0: Is that proper farmhouse cheddar?
1: No, I don't think so.
0: What about that?
1: No. It's quite nice, though.
0: Is it? Do you think I might try a piece? I'll have 2 ounces, please.
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3: I came across Mr. Kipling in a meadow by the church. 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
7: From the heart of the jungle comes a savage cry of victory. This is Tarzan, Lord of the Jungle. From the black core of dark Africa, land of enchantment, mystery, and violence, comes one of the most colorful figures of all time, transcribed from the immortal pen of Edgar Rice Burroughs. Tarzan, the bronzed white son of the jungle. And now, in the very words of Mr. Burroughs, the story of Jungle Heat.
8: The ocean liner African Pride would dock at Mombasa the next day. But so far, the dignified-looking woman with the pretty daughter had spoken to no one aboard. She was too wrapped up in her great problem. And the gray-haired gentleman who occupied the deck chair next to hers did not intrude on her privacy. His mind was well occupied with the problem, too. They might never have spoken if a rough sea had not suddenly caused the deck to heave, sending the gentleman's teacup flying.
9: I say, I'm dreadfully sorry. I hope none of the tea landed on you.
10: Oh, it doesn't matter.
9: But of course it matters. I'll be happy to have it cleaned when we land, provided they have a cleaning establishment in a town like Mombasa. Africa.
10: You don't care for Africa?
9: I should say not. I was there once as a young man. Beastly place.
10: Then why are you returning?
9: Business. Business I'd give a pretty penny to be clear of. It's rather a complicated matter.
10: Well, I'm sorry. I didn't mean to pry.
9: Not at all. I volunteered the information. It's rather an interesting story, as a matter of fact. A certain Lord Greystoke and his wife, the Lady Alice, were marooned in Africa many years ago. Unable to find their way back to civilization, they built a cabin, settled down, and had a child in the heart of the jungle.
10: I think I remember reading something about it.
9: Quite. It received a great deal of notoriety, especially when the whole story came out years later. It seems a band of savage apes killed Lord and Lady Greystoke, took the baby and raised it. He spent most of his life in the African jungles, but nevertheless, he is the heir to the Greystoke title and the family fortune.
10: How lucky for him.
9: I hope I can make him realize it. My purpose in going to Africa is to persuade him to return to England with me and take his rightful place in British society. You see, I've recently been appointed solicitor for his late father's estate.
10: Then you're a lawyer.
9: To an American, a lawyer. To a Britisher, a solicitor. Forgive me for having overlooked the social amenities. My card, madam.
10: Hugh Hutchins, Esquire. Solicitor. Brook Street, Mayfair.
9: Quite.
10: I'm Louise Wells, and as you surmised, I'm an American. My daughter and I are taking a trip around the world.
9: I've noticed your daughter, extremely attractive girl. She can't be much of a sailor, though. She hardly pokes her nose out of your cabin.
10: She's being a martyr. I brought her on this trip against her will, and she's getting even with me by refusing to be civil to anyone.
9: She resents your having taken her from the man she fancies herself in love with?
10: Mr. Hutchins.
9: Oh, it's quite all right, really. We solicitors, lawyers, are like family doctors. But you needn't talk about it if you'd rather not, Mrs. Wells.
10: Well, I think I would like to talk.

0: But you needn't talk about it if you'd rather not, Mrs. Wells.
1: Well, I think I would like to talk about it. You don't know how terrible it is to have no one to turn to. You see, Mr. Hutchins, I'm a widow.
0: Yes?
1: My husband was in the brewery business. Oh, he made a great deal of money. I've seen to it that Carol has every advantage of education and travel and, well, you know. And now she wants to throw herself away on a young man who hasn't a penny. And she's entitled to the best.
0: She's very lovely.
1: Well, I've always thought so. And I'm sure it's not just parental pride. Why, wherever we've gone, there have been dozens of eligible men begging for dates.
0: I'm not surprised.
1: Have you seen that Oriental potentate who's on board?
0: I haven't seen him, but I've certainly heard the infernal racket coming from his suite. He's got his own native orchestra aboard.
1: The captain told me about him. His name's Pasha Kamar Ben Zeda Bey, and he's on his way home. He spends half each year in Europe. He caught a glimpse of Carol one day, and he begged the ship's captain to introduce him to her. And she refused point blank.
0: They say he's a handsome devil, too.
1: Oh, nothing makes any difference. She won't have anything to do with any of the men who admire her.
0: She may change her mind if she sees one who appeals to her.
1: I do hope it's the right one this time.
0: I suppose you'd like one with a title, a fortune, and perhaps a villa on the Riviera?
1: I wouldn't mind.
0: Well, I wish you luck, Mrs. Wells.
1: And I wish you luck. I hope you're successful in getting your English lord to quit the jungle in favor of Mayfair.
0: Oh, I'm not worried. I'll be gentle and persuasive at first, but if that doesn't work, I'm not without ingenuity.

0: Far from the port where the African Pride was docking, Tarzan crouched motionlessly in the crotch of a tree. From the fetid swampland, he had caught the scent of Gimla, the crocodile, and that of man. He swung rapidly from tree to tree until he had reached the swamp's edge, but he was too late. Over 100 yards from him lay an exhausted man who grasped in vain for a hold on a slime-covered rock, and the crocodile was only a few feet from its intended victim. There was little chance that Tarzan could kill the reptile from such a distance, but he fitted a metal-tipped arrow to his bowstring, drew the shaft back with all the power at his command, and released the arrow. The crocodile leaped into the air, then fell back, dead.
1: Now, to get that poor creature out of that foul quagmire.
2: Don't kill me.
1: I've come to save you.
2: You speak English.
1: Yes, but it's best to hold your tongue and save your strength. I'll carry you to a dry place.
2: I thought you were some sort of a savage. You don't look like any civilized man.
1: It's unfortunate that there are no mirrors here in the jungle. You must have a week's growth of beard on your face. Your clothes are torn and filthy, and your body is scratched from thorns and burnt from the equatorial sun.
2: It's been terrible. The animals and the swamps and the heat.
1: There's a nice soft bed of moss. I'll put you down. There you are.
2: Thanks. That was quite a shot you made.
1: I was lucky. I didn't think I could pierce the crocodile's tough hide from that distance. Tell me, where are your bearers and Askari?
2: I couldn't afford to hire any.
1: You came into the jungle alone? Why?
2: I spent all my money for passage on a tramp steamer that landed in Benguela. I thought maybe I could reach Mombasa on foot. I have to get there.
1: You must have an extremely important mission in Mombasa to take such a risk.
2: I suppose I'm a fool. A mission is hopeless anyway.
1: You want to tell me about it?
2: I suppose so. In the first place, I'm in love.
1: Ah, the reason for much happiness. And an equal amount of suffering.
2: I suppose so. Well, anyway, Carol's mother didn't approve of me. She took her on a trip around the world, kept my letters from her, saw to it that she didn't have a chance to write me. But Carol managed to sneak a card to me from the last place they stopped. She said if I could meet her in Mombasa, she'd run away from her mother and we could be married.
1: You sound like an American. Both your speech and your foolhardy bravery in coming into the jungle alone proclaim your nationality.
2: Yes, I am an American, but I guess my foolhardy bravery has been wasted. By this time, Carol and her mother are in Mombasa.

0: And by the time I can get there, they...
1: You're in no condition to travel now. I shall take you to my seacoast cabin and nurse you back to health. When you're fit again, I shall try to help you plan your next move.
2: Tarzan carried the young man through the sweltering jungle. And almost at the same time, the heat had begun to make a change in Hugh Hutchins, Esquire, the ordinarily imperturbable British solicitor. He strolled back and forth in a small, heat-drenched hotel room in Mombasa.
3: Africa. Why he has to live in this miserable country, I'll never know. Well, it's about time.
4: Good afternoon, Mr. Hutchins. I'm Mr. Fitzhugh, the manager of the hotel. You sent for me?
3: I certainly did. Come in.
4: Yes, of course. I do hope you're finding everything satisfactory.
3: I am finding everything most unsatisfactory. In the first place, I want that infernal music stopped.
4: I'm afraid that's quite impossible. It comes from the suite of the Pasha Ben Zeda Bey.
3: I might have known.
4: I'm sorry, there's nothing I can do about the music. But you see, when the Pasha stops at Mombasa, he occupies a whole floor in the hotel. He's one of the richest and most powerful men in Africa. If there's anything else I can do...
3: I don't suppose there's anything you can do about this infernal heat.
4: We are hoping for some sort of air conditioning unit... in a few years.
3: Well, I can't wait a few years for an air conditioning unit, nor to find the man I've come to Africa for.
4: If I can be of any assistance?
3: Perhaps you can. His name is John Clayton, Lord Greystoke. The only address I have is Africa.
4: It's quite an address. But it so happens that Lord Greystoke is known to practically everyone, from Cape Town to Cairo. Here he's called Tarzan.
3: So he still uses that ridiculous name.
4: Ridiculous?
3: It doesn't matter. Could you have a letter delivered to him for me?
4: Perhaps, but it wouldn't do any good, Mr. Hutchins. He emerges from the jungle only to help those in great trouble.
3: Well, I might... No, I'll go to him. Can you secure a guide for me?
4: Of course. Consider yourself practically at his doorstep now.
3: How much farther do we have to go through this miserable jungle?
5: Reach Tarzan's seacoast cabin soon. Punya people say he there now.
3: Well, I certainly hope so. This infernal heat is quite unbearable.
5: It's hot time here. Not always so hot.
3: How anyone in his right mind could choose the jungle in preference to a country place in Sussex is more than I can figure.
1: The explanation is really quite simple.
3: Who are you? Where did you come from?
1: From the tree above you. No one draws this close to my cabin without detection.
5: It's Tarzan.
3: You're Lord Greystoke?
1: As the native said, I am Tarzan.
3: But I mean really. You are John Clayton, son of the late Lord and Lady Greystoke?
1: Yes.
3: Allow me to present my card. Hugh Hutchins, solicitor, Brook Street, Mayfair, London, of course.
1: Of course.
3: Is there somewhere we could talk?
1: My cabin is being occupied by a man suffering from exhaustion, but... it's highly unlikely that the panthers and lions will disturb us here.
3: Lord Greystoke, I've come thousands of miles to persuade you to give up this primordial life and return to London.
1: Why?
3: The solicitor who previously managed your late father's affairs passed away a short time ago, and I've recently taken over his duties. I found a vast fortune just lying useless.
1: Well, that is wrong. Go ahead, use it.
3: What?
1: Feed the poor. Take care of the sick. Build homes for the homeless.
3: But there are government agencies to handle such matters.
1: Then send the money here. We have many poor who are not taken care of by the government.
3: That's quite out of the question. The Bank of England would never approve the use of such a sum of money for that purpose. Really, Lord Greystoke, you must return. I shall have to be quite firm about it.
1: Mr. Hutchins, how much do you earn as solicitor of my fortune?
3: Very little, while it remains so completely inactive.
1: I see.
3: But that isn't the point. The crux of the matter is that it's criminal for a titled English gentleman to dress and live like a savage.
1: Mr. Hutchins, I remain here through choice. I have visited England and I found much about it to my liking, but my heart is here in the jungle.
3: But really, Lord Grayson...
1: I would suggest that you return home as soon as possible. Goodbye.
5: Tarzan, go.
3: Into the trees like one of those apes who raised him. What in the name of heaven was that?
5: That Tarzan cry. We go back to Mombasa now?
3: Yes, back to Mombasa. Through this crawling jungle, through this grueling heat. But I'll figure out a way to make Tarzan leave the jungle. Somehow or other, I'll make him change his tune.

0: the exciting conclusion of Jungle Heat in just a moment. The cities, as well as the jungle, labored under the great pall of tropical heat. It was responsible, in part, for Hugh Hutchins' unreasonable determination to take Tarzan from the jungle. It had a great deal to do with the Pasha Kamar Ben Zeta Bey's reluctance to start his journey into the interior. And it affected the temper of Mrs. Louise Wells. There were some things, however, for which the heat was blamed and for which it was not responsible.
1: It's just the heat that's got you down, Carol. The house physician says there's absolutely nothing wrong with you.
2: I don't feel up to traveling, Mother. We'll just have to stay in Mombasa until I feel better.
1: But we've already missed two boats. Are we going to spend the rest of our lives in Africa?
2: Oh, I don't know. I don't care much.
1: No, I suppose you don't. You don't care about anything but hearing from Bob Hale.
2: Has there been some message from him?
1: Message? From Bob? Well, we aren't likely to hear from him.
2: Oh, no, I guess not. I don't know what I was thinking of.
1: But we did have another message from the Pasha. He's still very anxious to meet you.
2: Yes, Mother, I know. I think if you don't mind, I'll take another little nap.
1: Well, I'm not going to do my sightseeing through a hotel window. I'm going to visit some of those wonderful native stalls.
2: Have a good time, Mother. Perhaps in a few days I'll...
1: Oh, of all the ungrateful girls. I'd give up my life for her, and
3: a
1: she just...
3: A thousand pardons, Mother of Beauty.
4: Why, Pasha Kamar, what a pleasant surprise to bump into you.
3: Our meeting, gracious one, is no accident. I have waited some hours to encounter you once again.
4: Oh, how flattering. I hope I haven't kept you waiting too long.
3: No wait, however long, would be too great for the pleasure I have anticipated.
4: Oh?
3: I come to you with a token I wish you to deliver to the goddess of beauty, your estimable daughter.
4: A little gift for Carol. How sweet.
3: You will accept the token?
4: Why, of course. I think the giving of little presents is a lovely custom. The men in America are inclined to forget how much women appreciate gifts.
3: In your hand I place the gift. So, we will meet before the new moon has come to discuss the arrangements. Until then, may Allah guard well my white pearl.
1: Oh, but wait! Pasha! Just a minute!
5: Is something wrong, Mrs. Wells?
1: Mr. Hutchins, I thought you'd gone into the jungle.
5: I got back last night. You seem upset.
1: I am. I was just talking to that Pasha fellow, and he said he had a gift for Carol, and he handed it to me. And by the time I glanced down at it, he was gone. Look what he gave me.
5: An emerald. The largest one I've ever seen. Must be worth a fabulous fortune.
1: And he said such strange things about discussing arrangements and the new moon.
5: It's clear that the jewel is his payment for Carol, is his bride.
1: Oh, dear. But of course he is a titled gentleman. Royalty, even. And you yourself said he had a fortune.
5: And several hundred other wives.
1: I'll give the jewel right back. Why, I'll go to his suite and
5: probably be the cause of an international incident. No, Mrs. Wells. Such matters are not that easily settled in Africa.
1: Well, what could I do?
5: Put matters in my hands, my dear Mrs. Wells. I am a solicitor, you know.
1: Oh, of course. Well, I'll pay you any fee you name if you get me out of this.
5: I want no money. But there is a little favor that you could do for me. It concerns Tarzan.
1: Who?
5: Lord Greystoke. I want you to write him a letter. Tell him that Carol is in great danger. Perhaps that is not much of an exaggeration now. Write that you are two women alone in Africa, and from what you have heard of him, you are sure he's the only one who can save your daughter.
1: And then he'll come here. He'll see Carol, and he'll be smitten as the others.
5: Perhaps.
1: He has a title, too, and a fortune. And he comes from a fine old English family. Isn't that what you said, Mr. Hutchins?
5: Quite. You'll make no mistake in writing the letter.
1: Oh, of course I'll write it. I'll write anything you tell me to.

0: Tarzan?
1: Yes, Bob. I thought I'd find you still asleep.
0: I heard all that shouting and confusion outside a few minutes ago. Tried to reach the window to see what was happening, but I couldn't quite make it.
1: Some Punya warriors arrived with a letter for me. The coming of a Barua in the jungle is quite an event.
0: I don't wonder. If I were the native mailman, I think it was quite an event if I managed to deliver a letter here.
1: It is dangerous even for those who know the jungle well. And that is why I am angry.
0: Oh?
1: A week ago, while you were hovering between life and death, a gentleman came into the jungle to persuade me to give up my life here and go to England. I refused. And now he sends a letter designed to bring me as far as Mombasa, the first leg of the journey to England.
0: Well, if he couldn't persuade you in person, how could he expect a letter to do the trick?
1: Oh, the letter doesn't bear his signature, of course, but the ruse is obvious. Listen to this. My dear Tarzan, you do not know me since I am an American woman, Mrs. Louise Wells.
0: Mrs. Wells?
1: Who has only recently arrived in Africa. But having appealed to the native police and many others, I am informed that you are the only man in the world who can help me in the present situation, which involves the safety and perhaps the very life of my daughter, Carol.
0: Carol?
1: Please come at once to Mombasa. I am at the Grand Hotel and I await your arrival. A melodramatic letter that Hutchins has dictated in the hope that I'd be brought...
0: Oh, Tarzan, that's Mrs. Wells, Carol's mother, my Carol, and she's in danger.
1: I doubt that she's in danger, Bob. But since the letter refers to your Carol, I shall go to Mombasa.
0: I'm going with you.
1: Oh, you couldn't drag yourself as far as the window a moment ago. How do you propose to travel to Mombasa?
0: I'll make it. I have to.
1: I'll make a bargain with you, Bob. You remain here. There are enough provisions to keep you until my return.
0: But Tarzan, can't you understand?
1: I said I'd make a bargain with you. You remain here without further foolish arguments. And when I return, I shall bring your Carol with me.

0: What did they say? What will they do?
1: Nothing. The officials blame you for having accepted the jewel. They act as though the Pasha was well within his rights in abducting Carol. Frankly, I don't know what to do.
0: Perhaps if you're Lord Greystoke...
1: Yes, but... maybe perhaps Tarzan can help. If only the letter brings him.
2: The letter did bring me, Mr. Hutchins.
1: Tarzan, the way you pounce out of nowhere, really.
2: I hardly pounced. I've been standing here for several minutes. I wished to learn if the letter was a ruse. Apparently it was mainly false when it was written, but it has come true. Carol is in danger.
1: Will you help us, Tarzan?
0: You mean you're asking help from this naked savage?
1: This is Lord Greystoke, Mrs. Wells.
2: Mrs. Wells, despite your rudeness, I shall help you. Come with me, both of you.
1: Where are you taking us?
2: The caravan of the Pasha moves slowly because of its great size and because of the many women in the entourage. We can easily overtake it within a few hours.
1: But how?
2: I shall engage the services of 3 fleet camels.
0: But I don't know how to ride a camel.
2: You will know by the time our journey is over. They have not all retired for the night yet, Mrs. Wells. Lower your voice, please.
0: Well, I never...
1: It wouldn't be well for them to hear us, Mrs. Wells. Now then, Tarzan, your plan of campaign.
2: It will require exact timing and bravery. Mrs. Wells, you will walk from the brush first, and you will go directly to the large bayet at the center of the camp. Now, do not say a word to the sentries. Show them the signet jewel and continue to walk until you are face to face with the Pasha.
0: But if someone does stop me...
2: We shall have to gamble that the jewel will serve as an open sesame. I'm counting on you to create considerable consternation in the center of the camp. Oh, Mr. Hutchins?
1: Yes, sir.
2: As soon as you see Mrs. Wells hand the jewel to the Pasha or disappear into the bayet, you will proceed to the makeshift corral at the far end of the encampment, where their animals are tethered.
1: Yes.
2: You will fire your gun into the air until the magazine is empty. By that time, the animals should take care of the confusion at that end of the camp. And then get back to our tethered animals here, if you can.
1: And if I cannot, I shall have given my life in the service of a fine mother and a gracious lady.
0: Thank you, Mr. Hutchins.
2: When I hear the animals stampeding, I shall take care of the far end of the caravan. For surely, Carol must be held in the Pasha's harem, which is quartered there.
0: And if the plan fails?
2: We shall all pay with our lives.
3: The sight of a middle-aged woman calmly walking up to the bayet of the Pasha threw the potentate sentries into a complete quandary. Suddenly, the sound of shots and a mad stampede of the caravan's camels drew their attention elsewhere. Before they had subdued the animals, a raid on the harem confused them still further. Orders were shouted madly. But the Pasha's followers milled about in hopeless confusion. And in the center, clutching his scimitar in hopeless futility, stood the Pasha Kamar Ben Zeta Bey. He watched 3 camels disappearing into the brush. They carried a bronze giant, a city-garbed white man, the Pasha's white pearl, and the pearl's now disheveled mother.
0: But this is a shack in the jungle. You haven't led us back to Mombasa.
2: I must have taken a wrong turn.
4: Mother, there's no sense in being upset. This man did save us.
0: For a worse fate, I dare say. Oh, you do something.
1: What can I do, my dear? In England, he is a lord. Not that I have any hopes of taking him back now, but here, he's undisputed monarch.
0: Well, if he and the Pasha are examples of nobility, I've been wrong all along. Carol, I apologize. If Bob were here, I'd literally push you into his arms.
2: That sounds like the proper cue for me to open the door to my cabin.
5: Hey, what in the world's go... Carol!
0: Bob! Oh, darling! Oh, Bob, I'm so glad to see you. You, aren't they? Aren't they perfect together?
1: Yes, they are.
4: Well, Bob, how'd you get here? What's happened?
5: Oh, a great deal since I chucked my job and followed you to Africa. The most exciting part was when Tarzan saved my life with a bow and arrow.
2: And it was a fairly good shot. But I had no idea that in using that noble weapon, I was taking the place of Dan Cupid.
3: In just a moment, a preview of our next story of Tarzan. The peace of the world depended on getting the supplies across the great African jungle. It was imperative that they be carried from Dakar to Suez without loss. And yet, each time a new shipment was received at Suez, it was found that guns, ammunition, food supplies, and other valuable equipment were missing. Drama runs high in our next story, Jungle Hijackers.
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They seek him here, they seek him there. Those Frenchies seek him everywhere. Is he in heaven? Is he in hell? That damned elusive Pimpernel.

0: Now, The Adventures of the Scarlet Pimpernel, starring Marriott Goring as Sir Percy Blakeney.
1: The name of Karl Drury first came to my attention one morning, 6 months after the outbreak of war with France. I had been summoned to attend upon my old friend Lord Lowther, His Majesty's Secretary for Foreign Affairs, and, as usual, the polite fiction was maintained between us.
2: Good morning, Blakeney. Do sit down.
1: Thank you, Manolo.
2: First, let me say that the matter I have to discuss should be treated in the strictest confidence.
1: Oh, naturally, naturally.
2: I also have to ask you to regard this interview as unofficial.
1: Of course, of course.
2: For some weeks, we've been keeping an officer by the name of Karl Drury under observation.
1: Really?
2: He's a colonel on special duty. We suspect him of having subversive liaison with the enemy. Last night, he vanished. We believe he's attempting to cross to France.
1: Well, I wonder why he's trying to do that.
2: Last year, Drury was due for promotion. But owing to certain adverse reports on his conduct, he was passed over in favor of an officer of lesser ability.
1: Oh, dear.
2: From that moment, he seemed to entertain a grudge against the service. We believe that this has caused him to turn traitor.
1: Oh, I suppose you want him found, eh?
2: Yes. Colonel Drury must be brought back dead or alive.
1: Oh, dear.
2: The question is, who can do it? Any suggestions, Blakeney?
1: No, I'm sorry, my lord. Absolutely none.
2: Oh, pity. Have a sherry, Blakeney?
1: Delighted. Delighted. I made some further inquiries about Colonel Drury. It appeared that his duties had enabled him to examine documents of the most secret nature. He carried in his astute brain details of our troop positions and plans for the future conduct of the war. He was a man of tremendous ability, an adversary with a predatory cunning of a weasel, a worthy disciple of Chauvelin, his master. 2 days after my conversation with Lord Lowther, I met Tony Dewhurst by arrangement in Dover. We go separate ways this time, Tony.
3: Right.
1: I shall leave immediately. You follow on the next time. We'll arrange a meeting point in France.
3: Any news of Drury?
1: Well, a man calling himself Arthur Jones stayed at the Mitre Inn yesterday, and he answers Drury's description.
3: No sign of him now, eh?
1: He must have left this morning. If that's so, he's got a head start. We shall have our work cut out to catch up with him. I went ahead of Tony so as to lose no time in picking up the train. I felt that by travelling separately, we would excite less attention. The day after our meeting in Dover, I slipped ashore on a lonely stretch of coast a few miles from Dieppe. By nightfall, I was in the town seeking an old friend who would give me shelter, and I hoped news of Colonel Drury. Pierre!
4: Oh, mon ami, such a pleasure to see you.
1: Thanks, Pierre. I was like meeting you.
4: I must not complain, monsieur.
1: Are you on the beach all day?
4: Yes, monsieur.
1: I believe an Englishman arrived here in port yesterday. Did you notice a tall, dark man with broad shoulders, black moustache, and sideburns?
4: Let me think now. Yes, there was such a man. I did not know he was an Englishman.
1: Mm-hmm. Is he still here?
4: He left at midday, monsieur. Such a fuss there was, too. Very important, he seemed. An Englishman, you say?
1: A renegade Englishman.
4: Oh, he went escorted by a company of soldiers.
1: Traveling south?
4: Oui, monsieur. Mm-hmm.
1: Thank you, Pierre. Goodbye.
4: You are leaving so soon, monsieur?
1: Yes, Pierre. I have no time to lose.
4: Monsieur has affected a strange appearance this time.
1: I am a valet, hoping to take up a new position shortly. You will give that message to my friend when he arrives, Pierre.
4: Of course, monsieur, the instant I see.
1: Pierre, you do not know what road the soldiers will take.
4: But oui, monsieur, they took the road to Saint-Amier, and tonight they stay at the Chateau Noir.
1: Thank you. I set off on the road south, and towards nightfall, I came to an inn near to the Chateau Noir. Citizen! Citizen! Food and stable for my horse!
5: Yes, citizen.
1: Where is your landau?
5: Inside.
1: Citizen, landau! A word with you, please.
5: What can I do for you, citizen?
1: Oh, I am traveling to Saint-Amiens to take up a new position, but the journey is long and I have run out of money.
5: I cannot help you, citizen.
1: But you can give me some advice.
5: Gladly.
1: I am told there is a reception at the Chateau Noir this evening. They will perhaps require extra servants.
5: The man in charge of the arrangements is here now. If you will wait a moment, I will speak to him.
1: Oh, thank you, mon ami.
5: Citizen Dufay. You are experienced with banquets?
6: but...
1: Yes, it is a nerve. Not the mayor of town giving me letters of recommendation of the...
6: How do I never mind that? I can use the next for help at the chateau this evening. Report to me in the servant hall at 6 o'clock, and I will give you your instructions. You will receive 5 francs for the night's work.
1: Just before I was due to leave for the chateau, Tony arrived at the inn, and I was able to give him a brief resume of events and plans for the immediate future.
3: Is Colonel Drury at the chateau?
1: I imagine so.
3: Uh-huh.
1: He's taking his time to get to Chauvelin. Whenever he breaks his journey, he's being entertained in style. An important man.
3: He has no fear of pursuit.
1: Apparently not. He doesn't look as though our presence in France had been anticipated by Chauvelin.
3: Well, what are your plans for Drury, eh?
1: Well, that will depend on what happens to me at the Chateau Noir. I kept my appointment with Citizen Dutray and was given my instructions. Then I mingled freely with the other servants, and from inconsequential gossip, I learned something to my advantage.
4: We say the guest of honor is an Englishman.
5: It is strange an Englishman should be enjoying such hospitality.
4: Why, indeed, he is an army officer. Where is Dufay? He wants our attention. Come on.
7: Listen to me, please. I require the services of a valet.
5: Valet?
7: Is there anyone among you with the necessary qualifications?
1: Oh, yes. Valet, it is my speciality, sir.
7: Ah, yes, I remember. Yes, you will report for duty to Colonel Drury. Be sure that you give him every satisfaction.
1: Oui, monsieur.
4: It's a pity we can't find him an English valet, a citizen. He will feel more at home.
1: When I attend him, citizen, I'll warrant he will never know the difference.
8: Come in.
1: At your service, mon colonel.
5: Ah, you're the valet.
1: Yes, mon colonel.
5: Well, I hope you know your business. The army gave me a fellow who was worse than useless. Never valeted anyone in his life.
1: I will endeavor to give every satisfaction, Monsieur le Colonel.
5: Right. Now lay out my clothes and clear away this luncheon tray. And tidy the room. Place looks like a pigsty.
1: Immediately, mon colonel.
5: Now, just a moment. Look at me.
1: Yes, mon colonel.
5: You're a Frenchman.
1: What, of course, mon colonel.
5: You know, there's something about you that...
1: Yes, mon colonel.
5: Looks familiar. If I didn't know it was practically impossible, I'd swear you were an Englishman.
1: I could see that Drury's suspicions of me, slight though they were, would never leave him. It was imperative for me to exercise the utmost caution. One false or unprofessional move in my capacity as valet would be enough to destroy not only my plans, but myself. As I worked, I could feel his eyes upon me. He was like a wary animal, alert to the first hint of danger. The first part of my ordeal came to an end at last. Colonel Drury's demands upon my skill as a valet were exacting. But when he was called to take his place as guest of honor at the banquet, he finally pronounced himself satisfied.
5: You say you're going to take up a position at Saint-Damien?
1: Oui, mon colonel.
5: You know, it's a pity. I would consider employing you myself.
1: I am honored, mon colonel, but it's an obligation, you understand.
5: I'd pay you well.
1: A matter of honor, mon colonel.
5: Ah, you're a fool. You should work for the hand that pays you the most. Even I...
1: Even you, mon colonel.
5: What? Oh, nothing. I hope your future employers will be as grateful for all you do for them. Mine never were.
1: I was alone. The presence of this strange, unhappy man lingered in that room after he had gone. I seized the opportunity to examine his clothes and baggage. They contained nothing except ordinary personal possessions. I reflected for a moment on my next course. Chance, the most feeble of all servants, had placed me in a favorable position. I could quite easily murder Colonel Drury and still make good my escape. My country's secrets would be safe, my mission successfully completed. But somehow, in some way, I felt we were destined to meet as adversaries on equal footing. To kill him in cold blood seemed to me like trying to cheat fate. I went out into the grounds of the chateau to revise my plans.
9: Blakely. What the devil are you doing here, Tony?
3: I'm hoping to see you. Incidentally, the owner of this place keeps wolfhounds. They're prowling the grounds now. Chauvelin's put out an alert for you. He knows you're in France.
9: The devil must have 10,000 miles.
3: Well, they haven't done him much good up to now, though.
9: Well, it was the first time. You think we were noticed at the inn?
3: I don't know. The landlord's been scratching his head, trying to remember all the strange faces he's seen in the last 24 hours. It's hardly likely he'll forget yours.
9: Thank you.
3: How long do you think you'll be?
9: I don't know. The moment I could end Colonel Drury's career, it's the drop of a hat.
3: And why are you hesitating?
9: I came out here to ask myself the same question. I know it sounds mad, but...
3: Yes?
9: Well, I was instructed to bring him back dead or alive.
3: You don't intend to interpret that literally.
9: Yes, I do, and I intend to bring him back to England, preferably, alive.

0: Now, Marius Goring as the Scarlet Pimpernel.
1: I gave Tony instructions, and he returned to the inn to arrange for three horses on which I proposed to escape with him and Colonel Drury. I myself went back to the chateau to await the Colonel's return from the banquet.
2: Ah, there you are.
1: I trust mon colonel spent an enjoyable evening.
2: Oh, that's more excellent. I don't even know your name. What is it?
1: Henri Picard, monsieur.
2: Ah, well, my boots. Pull them off, will you? They're killing me.
1: At the office, mon colonel.
2: There's some wine in that cupboard. Pour me a glass.
1: Yes, mon colonel.
2: Well, I won't need you anymore. You can go.
1: I trust everything has been to mon colonel's satisfaction.
2: Here, get out.
1: Thank you, mon colonel.
2: What the devil?
1: Stay in that chair, Drury. I don't have to move a step nearer to you to put this knife through your heart. I can throw with accuracy.
2: Hold up!
1: My name is Blakeney. I think I'm better known as the Scarlet Pimpernel.
2: What do you want?
1: It's very simple. I want you to do what I tell you.
2: Aye. Very well.
1: Now, I'll explain what I require you to do. You're going to walk with me to the south entrance. If you're challenged by the guards, you will acknowledge them as though you haven't a care in the world. I shall walk close by your side with your cloak over my arm, and this dagger will remain in my hand, its point pressed in your ribs. One false move, Colonel, and you will never see England again.
2: I have no desire to see England
1: but
2: again.
1: But England desires to see you, my dear Colonel. Are you ready?
2: Quite ready.
1: You first, Colonel.
3: What? Who goes?
1: Speak up, Colonel.
2: Colonel Drury.
4: Fast, Citizen Drury.
1: As we entered the courtyard, I heard the sound of approaching horses' hoofs. I pulled Drury into the shadow of the wall, where he stood listening, my knife pressed to his side.
5: The Englishman, Colonel Drury.
6: It will have to wait till the morning. Everyone sleep.
5: You will send somebody to awaken him.
6: Oh, I have sleep. God,
5: oh, how have I? From Sauvelin, sir. Colonel Drury is to proceed immediately to Marseille. I have to deliver that message to the colonel in person.
6: Oh, wait there.
1: Not a sound, Colonel.
2: I dare you to use that dagger with Chauvelin's messenger 12 feet away.
1: We'll see who's bluffing.
2: If you try to get out of the ground, you'll be attacked by wolfhounds.
1: Sentries returning.
6: I've sent someone to call, Colonel Drury. You'd better stay for your horse while you're waiting.
1: All clear.
2: Come, move. The hounds. They sent us.
1: Remain where you are. That's ironical, isn't it, Colonel? Any minute from now, you and I may be fighting a common enemy.
2: Well, you'd expect me to fight them with my bare hands?
1: Well, break out that tree branch over your head. But be sure you use it on the dogs, Colonel.
2: Look out! Behind you! They've got us in a ring. Like wolves.
1: They've fallen back for a moment. Horses! Coming this way!
2: And so is this, Blakeney! Oh. Over here, men! Hold your jumps up! This is Colonel Drury! I've captured the Pimpernel!
1: The blow by which Drury knocked me down was inadvertently the means of saving my life. For a few moments, I lay half stunned on the ground, while the soldiers drew nearer in response to Drury's call. Before they arrived, the dogs renewed their attack on Drury. Drury was far too busy to pay any attention to me. I started to crawl away, using the thick undergrowth for cover.
2: Where's Blakeney? Look for Blakeney, you fool! He can't be far away.
1: Blakeney, are you all right? Well, where are the horses? Over here.
2: Quick.
1: Hurry, Blakeney. I think they've seen us. Oh, let me help you.
2: I'm all right. Look for yourself.

0: most of the night, Colonel Drury's hunters became the hunted. We took refuge in the woods, abandoning the horses on the open plain. Then before dawn broke in the skies, we made our way back towards the Chateau Noir. Close to the main gates, we waited. Let me. Yes, it looks as though they're moving off. An entire company for escort. Not taking many chances, are they?
1: Drury is riding in front with the commanding officer.
0: We've got to stay with them. They'll keep to the main road. If we take a shortcut through the fields, we can keep abreast. Come on. With daylight breaking, the task of keeping Drury in sight without exposing ourselves became increasingly difficult. It was impossible to form any kind of strategic plan. Our campaign could only be shaped by events. We were skirting a thick wood on high ground, a mile away from the cavalcade escorting Drury, when the unexpected happened.
2: Blakeney, beyond that hill.
3: Soldiers.
2: They look like scarlet uniforms, Blakeney.
0: They're English dragoons moving to attack.
4: Follow me, quickly.
0: The French are staggering.
1: Look as though our work would have been short.
4: Not on your life. Come up here, you can see the road clearer. There he goes, our colonel. The rest of the company are covering his retreat.
1: There's a runaway horse on the road coming towards us.
4: Well, I get him. Charge by one for yourself and follow.
0: With a good horse to ride, I was able to keep to the fringe of the battle zone and the colonel in sight. Tony was equally lucky. Our men were finally outnumbered, and the retreat bugle sounded. But we followed Colonel Drury into the hills. We came upon him quite suddenly on a high ledge overlooking the plain where the battle had been fought. The gap separating us was narrow. A precipice lay between us.
5: You've come a long way to die, Blakeney.
4: Don't elate yourself too soon, my friend.
5: Why didn't you try and jump across, eh? The elusive Pimpernel isn't afraid, is he?
4: No, just cautious. We'll sit here and exchange compliments.
5: Well, the longer we sit, the better it'll be for me. If you turn your head to the right, Blakeney, you'll see what I mean.
0: I saw what he meant. A cavalcade of horsemen approaching the ridge below us. They were less than a quarter of a mile away. In a few more minutes, Drury could easily attract their attention.
5: Hurry!
4: Perhaps you're right, Drury. There is a time to throw caution to the winds.
2: Blakeney, you're not going to jump. For heaven's sake, man, you'll never make it.
5: I will.
2: Thank heavens, he's done it.
5: You madman.
4: Not mad enough for you, Drury. Let's see how strong you are.
5: Two feet, Drury. Only two. Time for one short bear. That is. Then you get it started. Take it.
0: Dazed by a sudden blow from Drury, and with the soldiers only a few feet below, it looked as though a miracle alone could save us. Drury was trying to finish me with a butt end of his musket. I tore desperately a piece of loose rock to ward him off, and as I hurled it, Drury slipped. But as he fell, he struck his head on a rock and lay there, unconscious.
2: Blakeney, there's a path across the top over there to the right. Hold on to him, and I'll bring the horses round to you.
0: I seized hold of Drury and scrambled up towards the hidden path. Higher, ever higher, dragging him behind me, using the rocks as cover from the soldiers' bullets. Once again, we were being hunted like animals, but I would not let go my hold of Drury.
1: Heaven's sake, leave him, Blakeney. We'll never get to the coast if we take him with us.
0: No, no, we must. We must. The issue between Drury and myself seemed to have become entirely personal. I had to get him back to England alive. I flung the unconscious man across my horse. Slowly and painfully, we made our escape, and the distant shouts of the soldiers died away. Night covered the hills at last, and for a couple of hours we could sleep. Well, Drury, two more hours and then England.
5: The treasure's entirely yours.
3: May I ask you one question?
4: By all means.
3: Why go to all this trouble to take me back to certain death when you might have killed me at the beginning?
1: I think I can answer that question for you. You see, Blakeney is a man of principle. Just as you take its own course.
4: But perhaps principle can be carried too far sometimes. Tony, you and I will go for a little stroll around the deck. Perhaps Drury would like to end this in his own way.
3: Thank you, Blakeney. Goodbye.

0: a moment, Marius Goring returns as the Scarlet Pimpernel. Now, Marius Goring as the Scarlet Pimpernel.
1: Two days later, I called on Lord Lowther. It was not easy. I had to explain that Drury had ended his life by his own hands.
2: I'm sure the Pimpernel would have prevented it, Blakeney, if it had been necessary. He was a traitor, of course.
1: But he fought and died bravely.
2: Quite. Glass of sherry, Blakeney?
1: No, thank you, my lord. I think not. This time.

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2: Once upon a time there was an engineer.
3: Choo-choo Charlie was his name, we hear.
2: He had an engine and he sure had fun. He used good and plenty candy to make his train run.
4: Charlie says,

0: forever.
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2: You know, some marmalades get some of their tang from added flavoring. While Robertson's Golden Shred gets all of its tang from Seville oranges. What would you rather have for breakfast?
3: On your last trip, did you discover what the Earth people eat? They eat a great many of these. They peel them with their metal knives. Boil them for 20 of their minutes. Then they smash them all to bits.
4: They are clearly a most primitive people.

0: Once upon a time there was an engineer.
1: Choo-choo Charlie was his name, we hear.
0: He had an engine and he sure had fun. He used good and plenty candy to make his train run.
2: Charlie says, love my good and plenty. Charlie says, really rings the bell. Charlie says, love my good and plenty. Don't know any other candy that I love so well.
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6: 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Wind southeast. Ceiling 1,200. All clear.
4: Okay, this is Hop Harrigan coming in. Yes, it's America's ace of the airwaves, coming in for another transcribed episode in the adventures of Hop Harrigan.
5: Thanksgiving 1947. Turkey, sweet potatoes, cranberry sauce, mince pie, and all the fixings associated with this American holiday. Such a feast goes to show that we are the best-fed country in the world. This Thanksgiving, we have more to be thankful for than any other, as a matter of fact. I think it probably means even more now than it did way back in 1621, when Thanksgiving was first celebrated. Gang, do you remember your American history? If you do, you know that Governor Bradford set apart a day for Thanksgiving in order to give thanks for the good harvest of the Pilgrims. The day has been observed ever since in this country, where we all have so much to be thankful for. I think this is a fitting time for all of us to give thanks for the many blessings bestowed on us this past year. We are the only people in the entire world who have enough food, clothing, and shelter. And this Thanksgiving, Hop and Tank aren't having that extra helping of turkey and potatoes. This Thanksgiving, they're eating less, so that we may send more to the starving people in Europe. I think that if our table has less today, so that some boy or girl in Europe can eat, it's the best Thanksgiving we can offer. Wouldn't you feel better after that big Thanksgiving dinner if you knew that by passing up that extra helping, you had helped a youngster over there? I'm sure you would. It would give you the real Thanksgiving spirit. Well, gang, in just a few minutes, I'll be back to talk with you about some new developments in aviation. So don't forget to listen. And now to our story. A night of intense activity and strange happenings has finally dawned into a day clouded by a threat of sudden, instant death. Hop and Tank have received two warnings to leave the Black Mesa, and as we join them now, are walking through the dimly lit tunnels of the underground aircraft plant on their way to the mess hall. Tank is very nervous.
7: That voice we heard through the vent, the guy said we had to be out of here by sunrise, didn't he?
8: Check.
7: Think he knows we ain't going?
8: He'll find out soon enough. He's probably in the mess hall himself right now.
7: Well, he won't try anything there, will he?
8: I doubt it. We'd better be on our guard for anything.
7: Where is the mess hall, anyway? We've been walking for miles.
8: Well, straight ahead, that last door. You better not eat too much, though.
7: Huh? Why not?
8: Today's Thanksgiving. Be having a big turkey dinner later.
7: I ain't so interested in food right now. I just want to be where there's people around. These tunnels give me the creeps. Step it up, will you?
5: But even as Hop and Tank quicken their pace, a shadow slides out of one of the cross tunnels behind them and, cat-like, follows in close pursuit. When they are less than 20 feet from the door of the mess hall, it stops. An arm is slowly raised, and a black revolver gleams in the light of a soot-coated bulb. The boys are completely unaware of what is going on behind them.
7: Hop.
8: Yes?
7: What are we going to do about Carla Davis?
8: Do?
7: Oh, she's supposed to meet somebody in Yellow Creek today, ain't she?
8: We'll be there to find out who... Hey, what's this?
7: Huh? What's what? Jack!
8: Down, Tank, down!
7: Oh, he's shooting at
8: him! Oh, look, I'll go off! He's running away. You all right, Tank?
7: Yeah.
8: Then come on, after him. You see who it was?
7: No, no, it was too dark. Hey, they're coming out of the mess hall.
8: Sure, they heard the shots. Oh, hold it. Here's another tunnel.
7: Which way he go?
8: You got me. Could have gone straight down this tunnel or left or right.
7: Don't tell me we lost him.
9: Hop, Tank.
7: Here comes Major McCall.
8: Yes, Major.
9: Now, what happened? Are you two all right?
8: Yes, sir.
9: We heard shots.
7: Somebody was taking target practice, and we was the clay pigeons.
9: Good Lord.
8: Well, you better send everybody back, sir, in case there's more trouble.
9: Huh? Oh, yes, of course.

0: It was the clay pigeon.
1: Good Lord.
2: Well, you better send everybody back, sir, in case there's more trouble.
1: Huh? Oh, yes, of course. Yes, it's all right. Everything's all right. You can go back to the mess hall. That's fine.
3: Now, Hop, exactly what happened?
2: Well, we were on our way to the mess hall. I saw something on the ground, bent over to pick it up, and a bullet just missed my head.
3: You don't know who shot at you?
2: No, we ran after him, but we lost him.
0: It sure was lucky you bent over. Hey, what did you find, anyhow?
2: A bracelet with the initial C.D. on it.
0: C. Carla Davis.
2: Uh-huh.
3: Well, that doesn't prove anything, Hop.
2: No, I suppose not.
0: Hey, wait a minute. Somebody's coming down the tunnel.
2: Stand by, Tank.
3: You think it might be...
2: Hold it, sir. Easy does it, Miss Davis.
4: Oh, gosh, you scared me. I didn't see you.
2: I'm sorry. On your way into breakfast?
4: No, I already ate.
3: Then what are you doing in this section, may I ask?
4: Well, I lost something. I figured I might have left it in the mess hall.
2: Could this be what you lost?
4: Oh, yeah, that's it. But how'd you get my bracelet?
2: I found it in this tunnel.
4: Oh, I guess it dropped off my arm and I didn't know it. Gee, thanks.
0: When did you lose it, anyhow?
4: Well, must have been when I was going into the mess hall or coming out, since you say you found it in the tunnel. I didn't miss it till I got back to my room. I was looking all over for it.
3: Really? Through these tunnels?
4: Uh-huh. Oh, why do you ask?
2: Did you happen to bump into anyone in the tunnel? Someone who might have been in a hurry?
4: Uh-uh. Didn't see a living soul. Say, you know, this joint's kind of creepy. I wish they'd use more lights. Honest, a person could get murdered down here and nobody would know it.
0: Yeah, you can say that again.
4: Well, thanks again for the bracelet. I'll be seeing you around.
2: Sure thing.
4: So long, Major.
3: Goodbye, Miss Davis. Well, whoever shot at you didn't use the passage on the left at any rate.
0: How do you figure that?
3: Well, Miss Davis said she didn't see anyone.
2: Which means no one saw her either.
3: But, Hop, you said a man shot at you.
2: Didn't you notice her? She was wearing coveralls.
0: And it was dark. We couldn't see too good.
2: Hey, here comes more company.
3: Yeah. From the opposite direction.
0: What's that saying about the guilty guy always coming back to the scene of the crime?
2: Hold it tight.
3: Oh, I see who it is. It's Mr. Gore.
5: What?
0: Oh, brother, he jumped 10 feet.
5: Who's there?
3: McCall.
5: Oh. Sorry. I didn't see you, Major. You startled me. Oh. Good morning, Harrigan. Tinker.
2: Morning.
0: Hi.
5: Well, holding another conference, gentlemen? Rather an odd place, isn't it?
2: Some rather odd things have been happening, Mr. Gore.
5: Really?
0: Somebody took a couple of pot shots at us right here in this tunnel.
5: Oh? Well, glad you came through, all right.
3: Did you happen to pass anyone on your way here?
5: No, I can't say that I did. Why?
2: We're just trying to track down our friend.
5: Sorry, I can't help you.
0: What are you doing here, anyway?
5: What am I... Oh, come now, Tinker. Surely you don't think I tried to kill you.
0: I'm only checking.
5: I was looking for you, too, as a matter of fact. I'm ready to run another series of wind tunnel tests in the fourth model. I thought you might be interested.
2: Well, sure thing, Mr. Gore.
5: But I can't say that I like being a suspect.
3: Come now, Gore. Tank didn't mean it that way.
5: Didn't you, Tinker?
0: Listen, all I want to know is, do you still think your planes are crashing by accident?
5: Well, I mean, it's...
2: There have been three attempts to get us since we've been here, Mr. Gore.
5: Yes, I see what you mean. Well, I must admit the possibility of sabotage, I suppose.
0: Big of you.
3: Tank.
5: But I think Tinker must admit another possibility.
0: Yeah? What?
5: Some people might object to your rather belligerent attitude and decide to do something about it. And so the entire incident might be personal.
3: Simon Gore smiles as he addresses Tank, but his eyes are blank when he turns away. The boys look at each other questioningly. Is this another threat? Could Simon Gore have been the person who shot at them? The day has only begun, gang. This may be just the first attempt on the boys' lives. So stand by.
6: Fellas and girls, have you ever flown on one of our airlines? Well, if you have, you know that at times even the most exciting trip can become a little boring. That problem has been solved by members of United Airlines crews. How many an enterprising and thoughtful airline pilot is providing his passengers with sprightly comments on a variety of subjects, ranging from world events to scenic and historic points along his route, is shown in a survey of air logs just completed by United Airlines. United was one of the first airlines to introduce the use of a flight log, which the captain issues to passengers during each trip, giving the plane speed and altitude, the outside temperature, estimated time of arrival at destination, and other pertinent facts. As something extra, United's pilots have been taking it upon themselves to throw in some chit-chat on miscellaneous matters.

0: sailor pilots take pride in pointing out historic spots. Captain Cecil Odell, while flying west from Denver, frequently jots down such information as now flying over Overland Trail, taken by Mormons 100 years ago. We travel in 5 minutes, a distance which took them at least a day. Another pilot, Captain F.J. Joffrian, who lives in suburban LaGrange, outside Chicago, frequently appends a note on his log saying, "If anyone desires transportation to western suburbs, I have room in my car for four as far as LaGrange." Captain M.D. Hughes dresses up his log with many a humorous touch. For example, "Just remember, only 28 days until Christmas." Well, gang, next time you're on a United Airlines flight, take a good look at the log the stewardess passes on to every passenger. There may be a note on it for you. And always remember, America needs flyers. And now back to our story. It is a half hour later. Led by Simon Gore, Hop, Tank, and Major McCall entered the cavernous chamber housing the giant wind tunnel where the night before Hop narrowly escaped death. And now the boys are witnessing a test on the same flight model from the master control room. The roar of the giant wind motors is muffled by soundproof walls. Gore is explaining.
1: Oh, I think I'm going to hit her with a book today. Open up those wind motors wide.
2: You've reinforced the cockpit then?
1: Yes. Worked on it all night with Max Kell, my chief mechanic.
2: What did you do?
1: We put a second coil around the cockpit. Should do it, I think.
3: Yeah, how fast is the airstream now?
1: 550. I'll boost it to 6.
2: Mr. Gore, you said you worked with Max Kell last night.
1: Yes.
2: All night? Were you with him all the time?
1: Well, I really don't remember. I may have left the workshop once or twice, or he may have left.
2: I see.
1: Harrigan.
2: Yes, sir?
1: I'm a little fed up with all these insinuating questions.
2: I'm not insinuating anything, Mr. Gore. I'm here to do a job for Major McCall, and I'll have to do it my own way.
1: But at the same
3: What's
1: time...
3: What's the speed of the airstream now?
1: 600.
2: Mm-hmm.
3: Stress indicators are registering perfectly.
1: We'll hit 700.
2: Wow, getting close to the speed of sound. Mr. Gore, where's Carla Davis? I haven't seen her around.
1: Oh? Well, this is her day off.
2: She left already?
1: No, the first bus doesn't leave for Yellow Creek until noon.
2: Yellow Creek? She going there?
1: I suppose so. It's the only town for 50 miles around.
2: Oh.
1: Or wasn't I supposed to know that she's going to Yellow Creek?
2: Well, since you bring it up, how do you know?
1: Because she always goes there.
2: Okay,
3: now, look
2: okay.
3: Here. There's no point in losing our tempers. Gore, Hop is only trying to do his job.
1: I didn't ask him to come here, Major.
3: Well, I did. He's operating under my orders. Now, thank you to give him all the help he needs. Remember, Gore, the United States Army has a definite interest in your flying wing.
1: Since you put it that way, sir...
3: I do put it that way. Now, let's get on with the test.
1: I'll try her at 750 now.
2: Oh, brother, she's really taking a beating. Out of the stress indicators.
3: There's a little pressure on the top of the cockpit. The coil is holding. It looks like you finally have the answer, Gore.
1: Thank you.
2: Hey, the ship's moving.
1: What?
2: Look at her. She's jiggling around on the mouth.
1: Great Scott.
2: Cut down the speed. Holy cow, one wing's going up. Cut down, Gore. Cut down.
0: Even as Gore reaches for the master throttle and slams it closed, the flying wing tilts on its mount, balances precariously for a moment, then, caught by the force of the wind, literally jumps into the air and crashes heavily against the wall. So, Simon Gore's fourth test model has been wrecked. By accident? Or has the unknown enemy struck again? We'll know more in our next episode, gang, so be sure to listen. Tune in and fly with Hop Harrigan, America's ace of the airwaves. So long, Hop. We'll be seeing you same time, same mutual station. Hop Harrigan is a transcribed copyrighted feature appearing in All American Comics magazines.

0: Once upon a time there was an engineer.
1: Choo-choo Charlie was his name, we hear.
0: He had an engineer.

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0: America's number one adventurer, K-7, former United States secret agent who operated in 22 countries, on land, on sea, and in the air, brings you a story of today. And here is K-7.
1: The story which I bring you now is different from any that have gone before, for it tells how innocent and patriotic citizens have been used by a clever master spy. Perhaps if you have journeyed to Europe in recent months, you were one of his victims. For women and men alike have carried information of the utmost importance without realizing their guilt. For the purpose of my story, I will call this master spy the Baron. As usual, John Holbrook will take up at this point.
0: Thank you, K-7. We take you to the laboratory of Special Agent B-9. Rita Drake, his young assistant, is there waiting for him. Our story begins as B-9 enters.
2: Hello, Rita.
3: B-9, I've begun to wonder if you were coming.
2: Sorry, I know I'm late. Light that Bunsen burner and boil some water, will you, Rita? I'll tell you what has happened while it's heating.
3: You sound as if you'd found out something. I'll heat the water.
2: I have a letter here which we've got to steam open and examine. What we find in it will decide our course of action.
3: You sound very mysterious.
2: Sit down, Rita. Now, where shall I begin? You know I've been following a dangerous international spy who calls himself the Baron.
3: Why, yes, B-9, of course.
2: At last, I think I've discovered how the Baron works. He's clever, Rita. He has become a great society favorite. He is also known in the sports and theatrical world.
3: Yes, I know. He's often mentioned in the newspapers.
2: Rita, the Baron has worked out the cleverest stunt I've heard of so far. He discovers who among his circle of friends is sailing for Europe. Then he gives these friends letters of introduction to people on the other side. This is one of his letters we're going to steam open.
3: B-9, I don't understand. Letters of introduction are very common.
2: Yes, but wait. This water is boiling now. Perhaps I can show you what I'm getting at. I'll hold the flap of the envelope over the steam.
3: Wait, it's coming. Be careful, don't tear it.
2: It'll be open in a second or two. Oh. There. There, that does it. Now we'll look at the letter. Just as I expected. Rita, instead of a letter of introduction, this is a complete description of one of this country's latest machine guns. Now you see what I mean.
3: Yes, the Baron uses innocent people to carry his information.
2: Exactly. It's a clever stunt. Fortunately, this letter was given to the wife of a young man I know. She turned it over to me.
3: Then you can make an arrest.
2: Not yet. The Baron is clever. He probably had this letter written by someone who works with him. It's not even in his handwriting. He'd deny everything. No, we've got to catch him with the information on him.
3: And that's not going to be easy.
2: I think it will be. Mrs. Duren, the woman who was to have carried this letter, sails tomorrow morning. You're going to the boat with her. There you'll meet the Baron. Mrs. Duren will introduce you and tell him that you're sailing in 4 days. She'll arrange for the Baron to give you a letter of introduction. Then we'll have him.

0: The next morning, Dita attended a gay sailing party. When she arrived at the ship, Mrs. Duren's stateroom was full of flowers. And now, my dear Mary, I'm leaving before I get carried across with you. Your husband would never understand that, you know. And best of luck, old girl. Bon voyage.
1: Goodbye, Freddy.
0: Oh, I beg your pardon. Mary, here's another visitor.
1: Waiter. Oh, I'm so glad you've got here. Run along, Freddy.
0: All right, dear.
1: He's here. I've talked with Agent B9. I'll carry it off, so don't worry. I used to be an actress, you know. Everybody, stop talking. I want you all to meet a very special friend of mine, Miss Drake.
2: How do you do?
3: Miss Drake.
1: Nice. Thank you. Oh, dear, there's the last call. Baron, come over here. Miss Drake, may I present the Baron?
3: This is indeed a pleasure.
2: And for me too, Baron.
1: Oh, dear, their time's up. Baron, I want you to help Rita. She was sailing with me, but she couldn't get reservations on this ship.
3: Oh, that is too bad.
1: She's not sailing until next Monday. Baron, will you give her a letter of introduction like the one you gave me? We won't meet in Europe and...
3: I should be most pleased if you write a letter, Mary. You sail next Monday, Miss Drake?
1: Yes. You'll help me?
3: Of course, of course. As soon as Mary has sailed, we will have lunch together and arrange.
1: Thank you, Baron. I knew you'd do it for me. Oh, well, there's the final warning. Goodbye, everybody.
2: Goodbye, Mary. Goodbye. Goodbye. Goodbye. Goodbye. Goodbye. Goodbye. Goodbye. Goodbye. Goodbye.

0: During the next few days, Rita saw the Baron several times. He was more than willing to give her a letter of introduction similar to the one he'd given Mrs. Durant. B9 had purchased Rita's ticket and arranged for her to occupy a stateroom, carrying out everything exactly as if she were really sailing. Then he followed the Baron closely, and on the night before sailing time, heard him make an important phone call.
1: Is that you, Snyder?
2: Yes.
1: Listen to me. I must have the letter with the plans for the new tank in my possession by 8 o'clock tomorrow morning. The girl is sailing at 10:30. I have promised to bring the letter to the ship.
2: The plans are ready. Meet me in the usual place before you go to the ship.
1: Good. I'll be there. Don't fail.

0: The next morning, B9 followed the Baron into a florist shop. There he heard him order flowers sent to Rita Drake's stateroom. When he paid for them, he received an envelope slipped between the bills of his change. Then he left. A minute later, B9 blew a police whistle outside the flower shop.
1: Yes, B9, surround this shop. Seize the man behind the counter and hold him at headquarters until I arrive. Search the place thoroughly.
2: Right.
1: I'm going to the boat. I shall be back within an hour.

0: An hour later, Rita was alone in her stateroom. It was nearly sailing time.
1: Come in.
2: Good morning, my dear Miss... Oh, what's this, Miss Drake? You are alone?
1: Yes. It's quite different from Mary's sailing party, isn't it, Baron? But you know, this city isn't my home, and... Oh, Baron,
2: yes?
1: Thank you so much for the flowers. Just look at them.
2: I'm glad that I sent them. Poor child. I bet you will have a good time after the ship sails. One makes friends so fast on shipboard. And in Europe, my friends will be your friends.
1: Yes, I'm sure they will.
2: Oh, Miss Drake.
1: Yes?
2: I wonder if you would do the Baron a favor.
1: Why, of course, if I can.
2: When you return, one of my friends may want to send me some papers that are important to me. They are important for sentimental reasons, you understand. And I would rather they did not go through the censors. Would you bring them to me in your handbag? It will be a letter.
1: You want me to bring them into this country?
2: Yes, would you do it?
1: Of course, Baron.
3: All ashore, let's go ashore.
2: Now the whistle. I'm afraid I must leave now. Now, Miss Drake, here is your letter of introduction.
4: I'll take that, Baron.
5: What's the meaning of this? Who is this man who has just stepped out of your clothes closet?
4: I'll answer your question. I'm Special Agent B-9. Don't try to move, Baron. I've got you covered.
5: So, this is a trap.
4: Exactly. Stand right where you are. Rita, give me that letter.
1: Here you are, B-9.
4: Keep him covered while I find out what military secrets he was attempting to send out this time.
1: Is it the same?
4: Yes. This letter contains complete information on one of the new tanks. Baron, I place you under arrest as a spy.
5: You'll never get away with it, B-9. This ship belongs to the country I serve. Neither you or Miss Drake will be allowed to leave before it sails.
1: Look out, B-9. He's throwing a chair.
6: Goodbye, Mr. Special Agent.
4: Stand where you are.
5: Who are you?
4: Department of Military Intelligence. You see, Baron, I suspected you served the country that owns this steamship line. I took no chances. It might interest you to know that your friend in the flower shop is also under arrest. And so are your friends in Europe, to whom these letters have been addressed. Come along. You are going ashore now, and you are going to stand trial as a spy.
3: All ashore, let's go ashore.
4: That means you, Baron.
3: All ashore, let's go ashore.
7: I have told my story without using the names of any actual persons. 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He is now behind prison bars, where he cannot harm the cause of peace. 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

0: Log entry, the catch, Scarlet Queen, Philip Kearney, master. Position, 3 degrees, 14 minutes north, 102 degrees, 7 minutes east. Wind brisk, sky hazy. Remarks, cleared Singapore Harbor 9 a.m. after involvement in international crime. Reason for involvement, the ambitious hostess on South Bridge Road. We laid over almost a week in Singapore. First couple of days discharging cargo, and the next waiting to load some machinery bound for a rubber estate outside of Penang, up the Malay Peninsula. But Singapore, the big jumbled port city, serves up good shore leaves. So there were no complaints about the delay from either my chief mate Gallagher or the crew. Tuesday night was as heavy and as hot and as humid as all the others had been. Gallagher was spending his third night ashore. I was sprawled in a canvas chair on the after deck of the Scarlet Queen, listening to the chatter from the Oriental craft that slipped by our side in the darkness.
1: Mr. Captain! Meet the captain!
0: The hail came from behind me on the dock. A young Chinese boy stood at the head of the gangway.
1: You, Mr. Captain, all right?
0: Yeah, what do you want?
1: I bring paper for Mr. Gallagher.
0: You mean a note?
1: All the same paper I have here.
0: All right, come on aboard.
1: All the same paper?
0: Yeah, paper. Thanks. The note from Gallagher was in a hasty scrawl. Skipper, it said, I'm in room 204 at the Continental. I'm in big trouble. Bring 45s. Red.
2: And so Mutual continues The Voyage of the Scarlet Queen, written by Gil Dowd and Bob Tallman, and starring Elliot Lewis. The Scarlet Queen, proudest ship to plow the seas, bound for uncharted adventure. Every week, a complete entry in the log, and every week, a league further in the voyage of the Scarlet Queen.

0: Red? Red, it's me. Gallagher! Red?
1: That's his coat.
0: I'm in room 204. I was supposed to meet Mr. Gallagher, but he isn't here. Did he leave any message down there about where he was going?
2: Oh, Mr. Gallagher? Well, I was on duty when they took him out.
0: Who took him out?
2: The two gentlemen, sir. It seemed that Mr. Gallagher had been injured, and I believe they were taking him to an hospital.
0: Where?
2: Didn't mention what was wrong.
0: Yeah, thanks a lot.
2: All right.
0: I opened the closet again. Went through his coat. All I found was a crumpled note that said, "Meet you for dinner." It was signed Cy. Four words and two letters of a name when I needed a book. But it was all I could dig out, so I shoved it in my pocket, went down to the bar on the main floor.
3: Excuse me, sir. What do you like?
0: Some of the American will do, I guess. Straight.
3: Very good, sir. Very good drink, all right.
0: Yeah.
3: Yes, sir.
0: Yeah.
3: Oh, thank you. Thank you very much,
0: sir. No, wait a minute. I'm looking for a friend of mine, a big red-headed guy. Been staying in the hotel for 3 days.
3: Big? Oh, this store, maybe?
0: Yeah, you know him?
3: Oh, yes. He coming here all the time. But he not here now.
0: Yeah, I know that. Wait a minute.
3: What?
0: Did he ever have anybody with him when he came in here? A friend? Somebody named Cy?
3: Friend, he come with his cellar, too.
0: Yeah?
3: He from American ship. I hear them talk about store in America.
0: What ship was he from?
3: Freighter. You know Steel Traveler?
0: Steel Traveler?
3: I think all right.
0: Thanks, Charlie. Here.
3: Oh, thank you very much.
0: I'll see you later. I called the port captain.
4: At the American steamship Steel Traveler, arrived from Hong Kong yesterday.
0: Where's she tied up?
4: Southwest Rubber Company's docks. Now that would be.
0: They were working cargo when I got there. Big bales of rubber were swinging from the dock and disappearing into the big holds of the ship. A pint-sized, tow-headed gangway watch looked up from a pulp magazine when I came aboard.
5: How are you?
0: Mate, you know a crewman aboard here named Cy?
5: Cy Adler? Yeah, why?
0: I'm looking for him.
5: Cy's dead.
0: What?
5: Yeah, they found him in an alley ashore this morning. He'd been knifed. You know how Singapore is sometimes.
0: Yeah. How about his gear? Is it still aboard?
5: Yeah, I guess so.
0: I'd like to look it over, see if I can dig up something to start from. I want to find my chief mate. He was with Cy ashore, now I can't find him.
5: Ah, no, I guess you better not.
0: Well, look, you can frisk me when I leave. I don't want anything. Here. It's 10 American.
5: Well, all right, go ahead. His quarters are down the ladder just inside. There's a second one to starboard. Check with me on the way out.
0: Yeah,
5: huh?
0: Okay, mate. Thanks. Cy Adler's quarters didn't offer much more than Red's hotel room had. I went through his locker and wondered if he'd always been so careless. It was unlocked. And on the top shelf in a cigar box, there was a stack of crisp, new U.S. $50 bills that would have tempted his best friend. Stuck to the inside of the locker door, there was a picture of a girl signed, "With all my love, Gina." In the photograph, she looked beautiful enough to give the words meaning. From her high cheekbones, the shape of her eyes and mouth, the style of her dark hair, I tagged her for Eurasian. In a shirt pocket, I found two bar checks with Cy Adler's signature on them. They told me that he was well enough known at a place called Conover's Bar on South Bridge Road to raid a charge account. That was the best lead I could find. South Bridge Road is a no-man's land between the native and occidental sections. The establishments that line it draw the dregs from both. The Conover Bar was the bottom of the barrel. The hostess, wearing something sea green, met me inside. Her face was the only sign of progress I'd seen that night. It was the same one that had looked at me from the photograph in Cy Adler's locker. She looked better in person.
6: Hello?
0: Hello.
6: The bar is crowded.
1: You do perhaps like a table?
0: I don't seem to care. To be truthful, I didn't even know why I came here until right now.
1: Oh? You can tell this quick, huh?
0: Uh-huh.
1: Always you'll be so honest with girls?
0: Only with the ones that react the right way.
1: And you think I do?
0: I hope so. I'll start with how I admired your picture in Cy Adler's locker.
1: Cy Adler? Oh, yes. I think I remember him. Did you... do you know him?
0: Shall we find a table?
1: All right. Partner? Here. You like this one?
0: Yeah, fine. Have you seen Cy lately?
1: Oh, no. No, it is a very long time ago. Why do we talk about him?
0: Because I'm looking for a tall, red-headed guy who's supposed to be with him. He's my chief mate. I'm kind of worried. He disappeared out of his hotel room, and I can't locate him.
1: Oh, that is too bad. You lonely?
0: What's that got to do with it?
1: Maybe your friend is lonely. Maybe he don't want you to find him tonight.
0: Maybe that's it. So, what if I am lonely?
1: Who are you?
0: Carney, Phil Carney.
1: I am Gina. I like you.
0: Thanks.
1: Maybe if you still are lonely when I am through, you come with me?
0: When do you get through? Where do we go?
1: Little while. To my house. I can fix you nice drinks, and it is cool there on the river. I don't think you'll be lonely anymore.
0: Yeah, I can believe that.
1: Then you wait for me?
0: I'll try to make it.
1: I won't be long.
0: Okay. Her house overlooked the Singapore River. The lights of the boats below flickered like fireflies. And the silence after the din of the Conover Bar was peaceful.
1: You sit down, Phil. I come right back.
0: All right, Gina. She moves through some soft reed drapes that whispered after her. When she came out, she was wearing something that wasn't sea green. And a heady scent swirled around her as she stood there smiling at me. She was a good actress, even with the dangerous lines.
1: You sit down now? Over here with me?
0: Mm-hmm.
1: Oh, your guns, Phil. They will be uncomfortable.
0: You're really observing, Jeannie. You see a lot.
1: Working on Southbridge Road, that is the first thing we notice about a man. But here you can relax, Phil.
0: All right, Gina. I do feel better here.
1: I help you with your coat.
0: Yeah.
1: I hang it here. And you can put your guns on the table if you want.
0: Oh, that'll be fine.
1: You are more comfortable. I tell you, it was cool here on the river. You're not lonely anymore, are you?
0: No, you've taken care of that very nicely.
1: Oh, but I tell you, I will fix you nice drinks. Do you want drinks, Phil?
0: No, not especially.
1: I know you would say
0: you
1: that.
0: You want one?
1: You know, too, what I will say. No, I don't want a drink, Phil. See all the lights on the river? The boats?
0: I'm not looking at them. I saw them.
1: People live out there. But who cares?
0: Mm-hmm.
1: Oh, Phil.
0: If her purpose was to keep me there, she was successful. But I would have stayed even if she'd thrown vases at me. She and her knowledge of Red's friend Cy were all I had. And she'd slipped back at the bar, I was sure of it, when she started to say, "Did you know Cy?" instead of "Do you know him?" Well, her act was good. I tried to keep mine the same, even 15 minutes later when we heard footsteps. The door opened. She moved away from me as though she'd been burned, scooped up my .45s and met the two men who came in.
6: Well done, Gina. You're a good girl.
0: What is this, Gina? You didn't warn me you had friends who don't knock.
6: It's quite informal hereabouts, Carney. We come and go.
0: Carney? Well, in that case, maybe I just better go.
6: No, you don't, Carney. Don't. Move over into the corner and keep an eye on him.
7: I'll watch him. Remember me, Carney, in case you start a move.
0: Why should I move? As a matter of fact, why should I be muscled around by you guys?
6: Perhaps you'd better sit down, Carney. In the chair over here.
0: Uh-huh.
8: I had hoped that you would show a bit more intelligence than Gallagher.
0: I don't know what you're talking about.
6: He doesn't know what we're talking about, Gina. Well?
1: He does. He went to Cy's ship and he came to Conover's looking for Gallagher just before I talked with you on the telephone.
8: What do you say to that, Connie?
0: Don't breathe in my face.
8: Look, Connie, if you use the intelligence you must have been blessed with, you may save both Gallagher's life and your own.
0: What'll we get out of it?
8: Oh, a suitable arrangement might be decided upon.
7: Don't be nuts, Middleton. He's a no-spot to bargain.
8: Nobody says he doesn't know what we're talking about. Well, Mr. Connie?
0: Okay, why do you think I let your siren here rope me in? Because I'm schoolboy enough to swallow lines like she tosses, or because I knew you'd show up so we could talk? You think I can't bargain? Let's call this conference off. I'm sorry I came.
8: Do you know where it is, Garnier?
0: What if I do?
7: If you do, we'll get it out of you.
0: Okay, Doan, then I'll change my mind. I don't know where it is. You like that better?
7: You like that better?
9: Don't be stupid, Doan.
7: We can't bargain with him.
9: Your methods didn't work with Gallagher.
7: Not yet, but we got plenty of time. I'll tell you what you'll get out of this. If you use your head, Connie, you'll stay alive. If you don't, you'll land in an alley like Cy Adler did. And you know something? I got one picked out for you.
0: You're a great bluffer, Doan.
7: Stop hitting, Connie.
1: No, don't. Not anymore.
7: What's the matter with you?
1: Don't do any more here. You don't get my house dirty.
0: Thanks, Gina. If I tell anybody where the stuff is, it'll be you.
7: Okay, Connie. Let's go. Let's go peaceful.
0: I came back far enough a couple of times to realize I'd been tossed into the back seat of a car. A car that was going someplace. The third time I was out of the car and on a wooden floor, someplace where I could hear the harbor. When my eyes had been open long enough, I made out the crack of light around the door. Then I got to my feet. Stumbled over a body. Red! Red, come on! Come on, Gallagher, come on! It's me, Red. I'm a little late, but I finally got here.
10: Who?
0: It's me, Red. Come on, snap out of it.
10: Skipper.
0: Yeah, Skipper.
10: Oh, that... Doan.
0: Yeah, Red, I know. Come on, let's try to make sense, shall we?
10: Skipper, how in the devil did you get here?
0: You sent me a note, remember?
10: Yeah. 10 years ago. Oh, that Doan worked me over again when they brought you in.
0: What's behind it, Red? What about your old shipmate, Adler?
10: Yeah. He was mixed up in something.
0: Well, whatever it is, they're looking for it. You and I are supposed to know where it is. Do you?
10: Sure, I know where it is.
0: You do?
10: Sure. I heard it. It's in a house by the river. Belongs to a dame named Gina.
0: Well, why don't you tell him where it is, then? Why in blazes do you get us messed up like this? What is it, anyway?
10: I don't know. It's wrapped in brown paper, and I didn't open it, but I heard him talking about it. It's the motive for Cy's murder. Yeah. They're trying to frame me with it, and then with all the witnesses that saw me and Adler together... It's going to take a better story than mine to talk me out of it.
0: What is your story? Try it out on me.
10: Well, I ran into Cy Adler yesterday after his ship docked. We had a few drinks, and then I met him last night at the hotel.
0: Yeah, I found the note he sent you. That's what put me on your trail.
10: Well, he had this bundle with him. He was a little late, and he had to go back to the ship. So, to speed things up for dinner, he asked me if I'd run this important bundle to a place called Conover's Bar.
0: Yeah, on South Bridge Road. Lovely place.
10: The only one I was supposed to give it to was Gina.
0: So?
10: Well, she wasn't there, so I found out where she lived. She wasn't there either. So I got halfway back with it, and a young Chinese stopped me with a note from Cy, telling me to get that bundle out of sight, or he was a dead duck. So I took it back to Gina's and hid it.
0: You're a great boy, Red.
10: Oh, how was I to know it was so hot? Where I made my mistake was in keeping Cy's note. Middleton and Doan found it, and it made my lies sound weak. But it's better than one of those Singapore murder trials.
0: Not for me, it isn't. Come on, let's take a look at this door.
10: Why, you're wasting your time, Skip.
11: Wait a minute, Connie. I'll unlock it for you.
10: Who in the devil's that?
0: I didn't recognize the voice, but I did recognize the towhead after the door had opened. It was the pint-sized gangway watch I talked to on the Steel Traveler. He walked in with a revolver in his right hand and snapped on the lights with his left.
5: Ah, small world, huh, Connie? You got a couple of sweet-looking faces, both of you.
0: I didn't think there was room enough in this deal for anybody else.
10: Yeah, where do you fit?
5: I guess it doesn't make much difference. I'm looking out for myself. Maybe I can help you boys.
0: What do you want?
5: Help be coy, Connie. You know what I want.
10: You forget too easy, like Middleton and Doan. We don't know where it is.
5: Well, that's too bad.
0: Why is it too bad? What do we get out of it if we deal with you?
5: I could hold the other two off of you.
0: Where are they now?
5: Down on your ship.
0: You think they'll find it down there?
5: Would I be here talking to you if I did? Why don't you boys get smart? Now, there's a way out of this for the three of us. Say, Redhead...
0: couldn't believe it when he turned his back on me, but I didn't take time to think. He made a few steps toward Red, and I rushed. All right, he'll stay there for a while.
10: Pick up his gun, Skipper. Let's get out of here.
0: Right.
10: Just get my hands on that Doan. Just for a little while. About half the time he had me, it'll be enough.
0: You know, Red, I wish I knew that towhead better. Wish I knew how smart or stupid he was.
10: He was stupid enough to get us out of there.
0: That's what I mean, Red. How do you know it was stupid? Maybe they figured we'd head for that package. Maybe they fed the towhead to us so they could follow us.
10: Yeah. Well, before I fold up, I want to see that motive put someplace where it'll cool off.
0: We did our best to lose anybody tailing us. When we got back to Gina's house, we could see the dim lights shining through the window.
10: Well, looks quiet enough, Skipper.
0: I've had bad luck in that house so far tonight. Let's do this right.
10: Oh, I wish I had my .45.
0: Let's move up closer. If she's alone, we'll keep going right on in. I'll take the door first. You come in a few feet behind.
10: Right, Skipper.
0: Oh, let's try it. Gina, take it easy.
1: Phil.
0: Stay right there now, Gina. Isn't that I don't trust you after what we were to one another, but I like you standing right there the way you are.
12: Yeah. I see what you mean.
0: Quite a thing, isn't she, Red? Where are Middleton and Doan?
1: I don't know.
0: Gina, you've seen yourself what happens to people who lie in this house. Would you like to have that beautiful face messed up like ours?
1: I don't know where they are. They didn't come back here.
0: Here, Red, take the .38 and look the place over. I think she's leveling, but check anyway.
10: Yeah, and I'll bring that blasted package in. I stowed it in our bedroom.
1: What'd he say, Phil? What'd he say?
0: The stuff we've been arguing about, gorgeous.
1: You lied to me. You don't tell truth to me.
0: It's been a little hard for me to believe, too.
1: No, Phil, it can't be here, not all this time.
0: You know, maybe the attraction we found for one another would have lasted longer if we'd known. How gorgeous.
10: Well, here's the motive, Skipper, wrapped like a birthday present.
1: That is mine. Please, Phil, that is mine.
0: All right, hold it, Gina. We're all excited about this. We'll open it together. Go ahead, Red. Yeah.
13: Look at this, Skipper.
0: For Red and me, the realization soaked in sort of slowly because we'd never seen so much money in all our lives. They were the same kind of bills I'd seen in Cy Adler's locker, U.S. 50s. There were 50 bundles of them. 200 bills in each bundle. There was motive enough for a dozen murders.
10: How do you like that? You can't say we don't pick them with money, Skipper.
0: Yeah, counterfeit or not. Let's talk, shall we, Gina? Where'd this stuff come from?
1: The money there I made in China. Cy brought them here. Middleton, he was going to take them to America, but Cy stole them to take to America himself.
0: He was bringing them to you, beautiful. Weren't your shapely little fingers in the pie someplace?
1: I don't lie to you. Cy, he was my husband. We were going to be very rich. We could be very rich now, three of us.
0: Shall we go, Red?
10: Yeah, I'll get the stuff wrapped.
1: Phil, won't you listen to me?
0: I did listen, gorgeous.
12: Shall I tip her 50, Skipper, for her trouble?
0: Hey, Red, we got callers. Get that stuff out of sight.
10: We should have gotten out of here.
0: Come here, Gina. You're not going anyplace. And no noise. Come on, in the bedroom where you won't get shot. We weren't too gentle, but we were fast. We lashed her hands and feet so she couldn't thrash around and got a gag into her mouth. Then we went back to wait. We took each side of the door and let them come in. I had Middleton on my side. I grabbed him and held on. He was easy. But Doan wasn't. He slipped through Red's grip. When I saw him level his .45 at Red, I spun towards him. He landed on his back. But Middleton used the opening to lay his automatic across my head.
6: Get up, Connie. Now, do you collectively or separately feel strong enough to bargain? Where's the package, Gallagher?
10: In the customs office.
0: Yeah, we got tired of waiting to hear you quote your offer.
7: That lying bull, but I'm not waiting to hear anymore. You first, huh, Gallagher? Quicker than your buddy Adler.
5: Just a minute, Doan.
10: There you!
5: You better drop that gun.
0: It was the pint-sized towhead standing in the doorway, another .38 in his hand.
10: Take him, Doan!
0: But he was better prepared than the rest. Doan barely moved his hand an inch before the .38 spoke. I tried to reach Middleton, but I just missed. I stopped him before he fired again, but the first one had caught the towhead. A bright stain blossomed below his shoulder.
10: Take Middleton, Red!
0: Let's see what I can do for our boy Shorty here.
10: Come on, you shouldn't be standing up anyway.
7: Stay there.
0: How is he, Skipper?
10: He's got a bad shoulder.
0: He'll make it.
10: No, I can't figure him.
0: I can't either, Red. don't know whether to turn him in or not. I'm going to take a look in his pockets.
10: No, I can't figure him making a play like that. Maybe he didn't let us lead them here, but...
0: Yeah, I guess he did let me. Look at here.
10: A T-man. Well, how do you like that?
0: You're all right. You're all right, sir.
5: Where are Middleton?
0: Well, they're here. You got them. You got them nailed.
5: The counterfeit?
0: It's here, too. You better lie back and rest.
5: Sorry, I couldn't work closer to you boys, but I just didn't know.
0: Yeah, we didn't know about you, either.
5: I had to get them with the counterfeit in their possession. Your mate here was the only one who knew where it was. Fine thing.
0: That's my mate.
10: All I needed was a chance. You can see that.
5: Chinese-made counterfeit is the best that's been getting into the States. Even the experts have been missing it. I've been on this 8 months for the department. With Middleton, I think we got it stopped. Here, I...
0: No, no, don't try to get up. He's got too much guts for his build. Go call the British Customs Office in someplace, will you, Red? I'll stick around. I want to see that our Treasury Department doesn't come out on the short end of the credit for this. When Washington hears what I tell him about this bantamweight...

0: By noon the next day, the living culprits were testing the bars of two jail cells. Stone was trying out the Singapore morgue, and the pint-sized towhead who turned out to be a giant named Kemper was resting easily in a hospital. The next morning, we cast off and threaded our way out through the busy harbor and picked up the wind streaming across the Strait of Malacca.
1: Stand by! Commence sail!
0: The breeze blew some life into a crew sluggish from the heat of the harbor. Stations were manned and halyards were gripped by ready fingers. A power from arms and backs made the reeves sing and the mainsail dance jerkily up into place. The jib went out. Then the mizzen. The Scarlet Queen dipped into the swells. Her bowsprit and the figurehead beneath flirted with the wind-swept ripples that ran beneath them.
2: Well, skipper, I guess we'll get there at this rate. And Penang is a good port, too.
0: What do you mean, too? Like Singapore?
2: Well, there aren't as many people to get into trouble in Penang. Well,
0: of course, that might mean that there's more trouble per capita.
2: There you go again. And practically all you had to do was make love to a beautiful woman.
0: Ah, she was, wasn't she, Red?
2: Yeah. I wonder what makes a charmer like that go crooked, Skipper.
0: Oh, probably ambition, Red. Keeping up with the Joneses.
2: That's a shame, isn't it? What she's wasting behind bars.
0: Well, we don't have to worry with our girl.
2: No, sir, Skipper. Here, to the Queen.
0: To the Scarlet Queen. After you, mate. After you.

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6: Afloat with Henry Morgan.

0: Captain Morgan is firmly convinced that Hunter has taken the Aztec necklet and is in hiding together with Dolores and Kitty. He, of course, has no idea that Hunter has been arrested as an escaped convict and sent to the swamps. Nor does he know that Dolores, aided by Dietz, has taken the necklet, and that she is in hiding with Kitty, who has been kidnapped by Dietz. Dietz returns to the stone hut to tell Dolores that Morgan is sailing in 2 days' time. And as this is before a ship is due to take Dolores back to Cuba, together with Dietz and Kitty, she tells him he will have to desert the Flying Gull at the last moment. Jeffrey Hunter, working in the swamps, saves the life of a Negro named Hero. Late that same night, he tells Jeffrey that he has plans for escape and asks Jeffrey to join him.
1: Escape? And how could one escape from this hell?
2: You just keep your voice down. I knows what I'm talking about.
1: But how could such a thing be possible?
2: This is the only place we can talk, boss. You see, the other men, they is all asleep. Asleep in the sleep of exhaustion. In the morning, they'll be roused from their sleep with whips. They won't stir all the years. This is the only time we can talk.
1: All right. Let's hear what it's all about. How are we going to escape?
2: I made up my mind to get away from here some time ago. And just 2 days ago, I got into the workshop and stole a file. I've been working on my fetters. They's almost filed right through right now. Just a couple more strokes and they'll come apart. But I've not done that. I'm waiting, just in case someone discovers the fetters are broken.
1: What about me?
2: I was going to work on your fetters tonight, and so have them just like mine in the morning.
1: All right. Well, we get out of our fetters. What then? There'll be a hue and cry set up after us. Where can two fugitives hide?
2: I have that all worked out, too. You knows how I came to be here working in the swamps?
1: You must be an escaped slave.
2: Yes. I ran away from a plantation. I reckoned I knew a safe place where I could hide.
1: But it was not as safe as you thought. Those places never are. So what guarantee have we got that we won't be found before we reach Port Royal?
2: The hiding place was all right. It was just my foolishness that made me be caught. I was hiding in this place for a long while. I became overconfident. Thought the hunt must be over for me. So I went out onto the highway. They saw me and caught me. But I never told them where I'd been hiding all that time. They don't know my hiding place. It's as good still to hide.
1: Where is it?
2: It ain't so very far from here. As a matter of fact, it's just at the top of the hill. Just before you start to go down to the swamps, it's an old stone hut.
1: Oh, a stone hut would be useless.
2: No, sir. I reckon there ain't nobody that remembers that place. I found it quite by accident. It's covered with moss and green vines. Unless you get right up close to it, you'd think it was part of the jungle. Anyhow, I stayed there quite safe for 10 days. No one came there, and they was all looking for me. It wasn't until I went out onto the road that I was caught. My own foolishness caused it all.
1: Then if we could escape and get to there and stay in hiding until the pursuit has passed, we could make our way to Port Royal. You have heard of Captain Henry Morgan?
2: I sure has.
1: Captain Morgan and I are friends. If we could get to Port Royal and get aboard the Flying Gull, he would protect us. He's sailing very soon. We'll be away from Jamaica and out into safety.
2: It seems as though your being here is an act of providence. I would have had to stay in hiding for the rest of my life. But now, with your help, we can get to the hiding place, get to Port Royal, and then get away for good, eh?
1: Yes. Hero, I believe we could. What's that?
2: Them is bloodhounds for tracking down the men what think they can get away.
1: Bloodhounds? And that rather dashes all our hopes of escape, doesn't it?
2: I thought of that, too. We will have to wait for the right time to get away.
1: There's no right time when there are bloodhounds on our trail.
2: But there is. We get mighty lot of rain round this place.

0: get away.
1: There's no right time when there are bloodhounds on our trail.
0: But there is. We get mighty lot of rain round this place. And when it rains, the thunder comes and the water comes down in torrents. That track up the hill there comes down like a river. The water rushes down and no bloodhounds could follow that track then.
1: I see. Then you're only waiting for a night when there's a thunderstorm so you can make your escape.
0: Sure, boss. That's what I'm doing. I'll trick the hounds.
1: Then you better go down on your knees and pray very hard that we have a thunderstorm very soon. Because Captain Morgan is sailing before long, and if we don't reach him before he sails, it's going to be too bad for us.
0: Don't worry. We'll have one before long. Every night, before I come in here, I takes a look at the sky to see if it's coming. It'll be here soon.
1: And whereabouts is this hut which you say can't be seen from the track? Are you sure it can't be seen by a casual passerby?
0: I certain it can't. From the hut, I'd watch the men coming down that track. Not one of them had any idea that there was a hut there. Now, if luck comes our way, I might be able to show you just where it is.
1: Can you see it from the swamp?
0: No, sir. Tomorrow is provision day. They bring the provisions up from Port Royal to the top of the hill. A party of convicts and slaves have to go up there and bring the goods back. If our luck holds, maybe you and me will be sent in the party, huh? Then maybe I can show you where the hut is.
1: All right. Let's hope our luck does hold.
0: Now, Jeffrey, you'd better try to get some sleep. Maybe now you'll be better after I told you this news.
1: Maybe I will. Though I'm worried. I'm beginning to fear that someone I relied upon has let me down.
0: You need not worry about Hero like that. I's your friend for life. Now you get some sleep. I's going to work on these fetters for a while with my file.

0: I am going mad. I cannot stand being cooped up in this hut much longer.
1: Sure, and it's a pity about you. You're here by your own free will. And what about me? Why, I've not even the use of my hand.
0: And you're not going to get the use of them either.
1: Why will you not tell me who you really are? All I know is that you must be some Spanish spy.
0: I am not in the mood to talk about myself. Oh, I feel stifled in this hut. Why must I stay here? Surely it must be safe for me to go for a little walk to see the sky above me and the green trees around me. That is what I will do. I will go for a little walk. But don't worry. I will be back. But before I go, I will first of all bind your feet and gag your mouth.

0: Jeffrey, you help me lift this barrel, will you?
1: Yes, Hero, of course.
2: Let me take this end of it.
0: Well, you was coming up the track. Did you see the hut?
3: No, and I looked hard for it.
0: I told you couldn't see it. It looks just like the trees. It passed quite close to it, too.
3: Couldn't we slip away now and hide there?
0: It wouldn't be any good doing that now, Jeffrey. When we return to the swamp, the overseer calls a muster. He would soon know that we was missing. And every niche around here be so thoroughly searched that the hut would be discovered. We will have to wait until one night and get a good start. Then they think we travel miles.
3: Yes. Yes, you're quite right.
0: But I tell you what we might do. Maybe we could slip away and have a close look at it.
3: How could we do that?
0: You watch the overseer. He goes down in a very short while and talks to the other men who come from Port Royal. They talk about the happenings in Port Royal, and he forget about us people. He don't watch us too closely. He knows we can't go far.
3: But the others who are working here might see us go.
0: I tell you what we'll do. We'll carry this barrel right over to the edge of the jungle there and slip through as soon as his back's turned. Look, look, he's gone over there now. We can go and see the hut and be back in 5 minutes before we're missed. And then we won't get any punishment.
3: I'll take the risk if you will.
0: All right. All the other workers seem occupied in what they're doing. No one's watching us. The overseer's down talking to the men. Let's put the barrel down here and quietly fade into the jungle.

0: there in front of me.
1: Unless you got within 2 feet of it, you would never know it was a hat. It's a perfect hideaway.
0: There's a window there, too. Lets in plenty of light. I reckon we're the only ones who knows about that hat. I doubt if anybody living in Jamaica ever remembers it. Come on now. We'll have to get back.
1: Wait a minute. Let's have a look in the window and see what it's like inside.
0: There's nothing to see. Just a bare room. Ain't been anybody there since I left it.
2: But you're wrong, you know. Somebody is there. Feet on the floor. Looks to me like a woman.
0: A woman didn't dare? It's your imagination.
2: No, it isn't. It's too dark to see clearly, but there's something about that figure looks familiar. Why, I believe the woman is bound and gagged. It's impossible, but Hero, how do I get into this place?
0: The door's right here, but we should be getting back.
1: You wait here, Hero. Look, and give me the alarm bell when he comes.
2: Couldn't be. But it is. Kitty, what are you doing here? Wait till I take the gag from your mouth. Kitty, what does this mean?
3: It's you, Jeffrey. Oh, I'm not dreaming, am I? Oh, and how can you ever speak to me?
2: It doesn't matter about that. Why are you here? Tell me why.
3: It's Diaz and that woman. They've been holding me prisoner. They're going to take me away to some Spanish possession. Oh, Jeffrey, help me, please.
2: What woman are you talking about, Kitty?
3: The night that I betrayed you, after the men had taken you away, Diaz and this woman, they were there. Diaz put the Aztec necklace around my neck. He made me wear it in the Dolphin Tavern. And then early in the morning, just at dawn, he came back and throttled me into unconsciousness. And when I came to, I was here in this hut, tied up, and with this woman. The woman who was masquerading as Sir Thomas's kinswoman. Jeffrey, she's a Spanish spy, and they found her out, and she had to run away. And that's why she's here with me hiding. She's gone out for a walk now, but she'll be back.
2: That woman is a Spanish spy. But she knows all Captain Morgan's plans. You say she's going back to a Spanish possession?
3: Yes, she and Diaz, and they're taking me, too.
4: Master Jeffrey, hurry. Hurry, there's someone coming through the trees.
5: Things are moving to a climax for Jeffrey. Will he be able to rescue Kitty and give warning to Captain Morgan? 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

0: It's for you. 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It's called Cupboard Love. 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See this foil pouch? Keeps it moist and squeezy. 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It's a new kind of cat food. Moist. It's good for you. Like it?
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5: It's a plane.
3: It's Superman. And now, Superman, strange visitor from another world who has come down to Earth as the champion of the weak and the oppressed. When we last saw him, Superman, in his character of Clark Kent, was in the library of Stone House in the suburb of Brentwood, attempting to revive Dr. George Havens Beecham, world-famous scientist and explorer, who had been struck by a poison dart which came through the window. Outside in the dark, mysterious brown figures from the jungles of South America are besieging Stone House in an attempt to recover the sacred emerald of the Incas, which Dr. Beecham brought back from his latest expedition. Elsie, the doctor's daughter, has vanished, and so has his native servant, Zingri. As our story continues today, an hour has passed. The taxi driver whom Superman found on the ground has fled in terror to the cellar. Dr. Beecham is rapidly recovering as Kent bends anxiously over him. Listen.
6: What's that? 2 o'clock, Doctor. It'll be daylight in another couple of hours. How are you feeling?
7: Oh, I'm all right. I'm quite all right. But Elsie, Kent, where's my daughter?
6: Doctor, I don't know.
7: She's out there somewhere, Kent. They've got her, those murderous natives.
6: I don't think so, Doctor. I don't know where she is, but I don't think they've got her.
7: That taxi driver, where's he?
6: Scared out of his wits. He's down in the cellar.
7: Kent, the door. They're trying again. Block it up.
6: Stay back, Doctor. I'll handle this.
7: What are you doing, man? Don't open it.
6: Oh, quick! Doctor, did you hear that? Elsie, your daughter.
8: Oh, Dad. Dad.
7: Elsie, darling.
6: Miss Beecham.
8: Oh, help me, quickly.
6: Who's that with you? Great Scott.
7: Zingri. It's Zingri.
8: Oh,
7: get him inside.
8: Dad, he's hurt. He's dying.
6: Get him in and close the door. Quick.
8: Oh, Dad, he's been struck with poison darts. Can you help him? Save him.
6: Who was it?
8: 2 little brown men. They broke into the house and carried me away. Zingri followed and fought them off. Oh, but he couldn't escape their darts.
7: Here, lend a hand, Kent.
6: Right.
7: Get him up on the couch.
6: All right, Doctor. I have him. There. How is he?
7: Bad, I'm afraid. No more serum.
8: Oh, please, Dad.
6: Miss Beecham, how did you know who he was? When we saw him the first time beating that tom-tom to frighten us off, you didn't know then.
8: Mr. Kent, he told me. When he fought off the brown men, he asked me who I was. And when I told him, he said, "You come quick. I, Zingri." Oh, Dad, can't you help him?
7: I'm afraid I can't, Elsie. It's too late.
6: Doctor, you mean...
7: Yes, the poison on the darts acts fast.
8: Oh, don't let him die. He saved my life.
7: He did his duty, Elsie. He was a faithful servant.
6: Doctor, look.
7: Yes, I know, Kent. I'm afraid that's the end.
6: Doctor, you're sure? There's nothing you can do?
7: No, it's all over, Kent. We'd better carry him into the other room.
6: All right.
7: I have him. That's it. Easy. All right. Close the door, Kent.
6: All right, Doctor.
8: Oh, it's so dreadful. Dad, what's it all about? What does it mean?
6: I really think we ought to know that, Doctor. You started to tell me once before, just before the poison dart struck
8: you. Dad, did they hit you?
7: No, it's all right, Elsie. Nothing happened. It was just a graze, and Kent helped out quite nicely.
8: Oh, are you sure?
7: Oh, perfectly. Look at me.
8: Well, you're awfully pale.
6: Oh, naturally. He's been through a good deal, Miss Beecham. Yes, and so have you. I really think you'd both better sit down.
7: Yes. Yes, here on the Davenport, Elsie. Are you sure that poor Zingri really fought off the Azatlans?
6: Fought off what, Doctor?
7: Azatlan Indians, Kent. From the headwaters of the Orinoco. That's who those fellows outside are.
8: But, Dad, please. What's it all about? Why were you hiding in this house? Oh, we've been so worried.
7: Oh, it's a long story. I'll make it as short as I can. Now, listen, both of you. You know what an emerald looks like.
6: Why, of course.
7: What's the biggest emerald you ever saw or heard of?
8: Goodness. I don't know.
5: Well, there's the Star of the Andes and the Southern Flame. They're pretty big.
7: That's right, but never mind parrots. Let's talk about inches. The Star's about an inch across, and the Flame maybe an inch and a half.
5: Yes.
7: What would you say to an emerald carved in the form of a statue? The statue of a god.
5: Well, it would have to be pretty small.
7: 3 inches wide, and every bit of 8 inches high.
8: What? A genuine emerald that big?
5: Dr. Beecham, it hardly seems possible.
7: I don't wonder you're surprised, Kent. Well, that's what I brought back with me from the jungles of South America. And that's why I've been hiding out back of an electrified fence guarded by the most vicious pair of dogs I could buy.
5: But why?
8: Dad, who's trying to get the emerald back?
7: The Aztlan Indians, Elsie. For thousands of years, literally, it's been the most sacred idol of the tribe.
5: Well, Dr. Beecham, how in the world did you get it?
7: I stole it.
8: Dad, did you say you stole it?
7: I had to. It was the only way. I had to have that emerald. You can imagine what it might be worth as a gem.
5: Oh, millions at least.
7: Yes, probably, but entirely beyond its money value, which I don't care a thing about because I mean to give it back eventually. It has another value, completely beyond price.
8: But I don't understand.
7: Well, Elsie, thousands of years ago, the ancestors of the Aztlans were one of the great nations of the earth. They were called the Immortal People because they held the Emerald God. We don't know much about them, but we know that much.
5: Go on, Doctor.
8: Dad, what did the emerald have to do with it?
7: That's what we've never been able to find out. That is the great secret. You remember Ponce de Leon?
5: The Spanish explorer?
8: Well, he tried to find the Fountain of Youth.
7: Yes, just so. He was following rumors. He'd heard of the secret and he tried to find it. But he failed. And where he failed, I hope I may have succeeded.
8: My good heavens.
5: Dr. Beecham, you can't mean it.
7: Kent, in some way, I don't pretend to know how, a great secret is wrapped up in that emerald carving. The secret of the full life. The life without any of the faults that trouble us today. Without greed, without envy, without hatred. Possibly the secret of life itself is hidden in that stone.
5: But Doctor, what can you do with it?
7: Every inch of that little statue is covered with engravings, ancient writings.
8: And you're trying to decipher those writings?
7: Yes, I'm trying, Elsie. So far I have not succeeded, but I intend to keep on working.
5: Yes, but Doctor, now that they've found you, it's too dangerous. You can't possibly keep on working.
7: Oh, Kent, you don't understand. If I can unlock that secret, the secret of the immortals, imagine what it will mean, not for me, or even for you and Elsie, not just us, but for the whole human race.
8: Dad, what is it? What is the secret?
7: Elsie, I haven't any idea. It may be a formula, a secret of chemistry or physics, something that was discovered once and then lost.
5: And you're sure it's contained in the carvings on the statue?
7: Well, what else? If not, why did the old tribes guard it so carefully? They knew too much for plain idol worship.
8: Did you say the emerald was in a safe upstairs?
7: Yes. Would you like to see it?
5: But Doctor, if I were you, I'd leave it there. We still don't know what's going on outside.
8: He may be right, Dad.
5: You haven't decided yet how you're going to go on tomorrow and the next day. What you're going to do from now on.
8: He is right. Things can't go on like this.
5: What about calling in the police, Doctor? Or taking the emerald to a museum and working on it there?
8: Dad, what's the matter?
5: What is it, Doctor? What are you listening for?
7: Quiet. Upstairs. I thought I heard something.
5: Great what? Heavens, that was an explosion.
9: Upstairs! Doctor, it was in that room. Quick!
8: Oh, Dad, be careful!
9: The safe! They've blown in the side of the house.
8: Oh, look! Look, the whole second floor is coming down!
9: Doctor, look out! Come back! Doctor! Stairway! It's blocked off!
8: We can't get up that way now!
9: Quick, the back stairs! We may head them off.
5: Go ahead, Doctor! You and your daughter try the other way! I'll stay here.
10: You two may not be able to get through here, and Clark Kent might not be able to either. But Superman can, and it's time he tried. The whole upper floor has come right down the staircase, ceiling and all. But it won't take long to clear out a little thing like that.
9: Kent, where are you?
8: Oh, Dad, help! Help!
9: blocked in. Kent, where are you?
10: Now what? Something's happened. A wall must have fallen in behind them.
11: It's all right. I'm coming.
8: I can't see. It's so dark.
9: Kent, the safe. Where's the safe? What did they do?
10: Almost through. Get this beam out of the way. Now then, if I can get through to that room, and I think I can.
8: Oh, Mr. Kent, is that you?
9: I can't see a thing. Light a match quickly.
5: Half a second, Doctor.
8: Oh, here's the match.
5: I have one.
9: There. Great heavens, look. The safe. It's blown wide open.
8: Oh, Dad, you can't get to it. The floor's all blown away.
5: Just resting across the beam.
9: Kent, they've got it. They blew the safe and took the emerald. The emerald of the Incas is gone.
8: Oh, Mr. Kent, don't try to get to that window. You'll fall.
5: No. Listen, both of you. Don't you hear something? Listen.
9: Yes, it's an airplane. They're getting away in an airplane.
8: Why, that couldn't be. There isn't room enough. Well, they couldn't get off the ground.
9: I know an airplane engine when I hear one. And look, there it goes.
5: No! It's an airplane, but not the kind you think. Miss Beecham, doctor, look! They're getting away in an autogyro. Look, up there!
3: Rising over the trees from the grounds of Stone House is a weird, ungainly object. Huge propeller whirling, ascending almost vertically in the night air. Have the brown men from the dark jungle made off with the emerald of the Incas? Is the secret of the immortal people lost beyond recall? Or will Superman recover it? Be with us again next time and follow the story. And remember, be sure to tune in the next thrilling installment of the amazing transcription feature, Superman.
4: Up in the sky, look! It's a bird!
0: It's a plane!
4: It's Superman!
3: Superman is a copyrighted feature appearing in Action Comics magazine.
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6: Spy Catcher. A series of true stories of the unceasing search for enemy spies in wartime. Based on the memoirs of Lieutenant Colonel Oreste Pinto of the Allied Counterintelligence Service. This week's story is entitled, Stooping to Conquer. The part of Colonel Pinto is played by Bernard Archard.
7: In August 1942, I was at work at my headquarters in London. On my desk was a pile of reports from different examiners on the men and women that they'd recently interrogated. I went through the reports, checking and initialing. There was a report on a Belgian merchant seaman, Franciscus Johannes Winters. On the surface, it seemed as straightforward as the others, but I had a doubt. The report had been made by one of the young Belgian examiners. I sent for him. Come in.
8: You want me, sir?
7: Yes, your examination of Franciscus Winters. In the list of personal possessions is a bottle of quinine. Does he explain this?
8: He is a merchant seaman, sir.
7: Do you have his medical history?
8: No, sir.
7: Another item, his money, £50. Is this his savings?
8: I don't know, sir. This is my first examination of Winters.
7: He says he's a merchant seaman. When did he last have a ship?
8: It's more than a year ago, sir.
7: Well, I'd like to see him.
8: Yes, sir. I'll bring him now.
7: Your full name is Franciscus Johannes Winters.
9: That's right, sir.
7: You're a Belgian subject?
9: Yes, sir. Born in Antwerp.
7: You're age 46, unmarried, and you're a merchant seaman.
9: That's right, sir.
7: Cigarette?
9: Oh, thank you, sir. Thank you, sir.
7: Well, I don't want to take up too much of your time, Mr. Winters. I know you've had a long journey to England, but there are a few questions that I must ask you.
9: Of course, sir.
7: You're a merchant seaman, so we must have your medical history.
9: Oh, of course, sir. Clean bill of health, near enough. A little bronchial trouble, but it's never worried me. No illnesses, and I'm quite fit, sir.
7: Why did you leave Belgium? Were you in trouble?
9: No, sir. I was just fed up with living under the Germans, that was all. I wanted to come here and join the Free Merchant Navy.
7: How did you go about making an escape like this?
9: Well, I was in Antwerp, sir, and I have many friends there. I had some friends who were in the resistance movement.
7: Were you in the resistance movement?
9: No, sir. But I told these friends of mine that I wanted to come to England to serve in our Free Merchant Navy. They said they would see what they could do. But about 2 weeks after this, they spoke about it again and asked how much money I had. They said that the escape took several weeks, living in different towns on the way, and I would be expected to pay for my own food and my fares and so on. Well, in fact, sir, the people were very good, and it was only in the towns where food is very short that we were asked to pay.
7: How much money did you need?
9: Well, sir, I said I could get together about £80, and they said this would be enough.
7: And they agreed to send you?
9: They asked me if I would join a small party, making three, who were to escape into Spain and come to England. They said one was an English pilot who spoke no French, and I could help him because I speak French and English. The other was a Dutchman, whose French was not very good, and I could help by speaking up and being the leader if we were questioned by Germans or by the French police. I think they only sent me because I'd be useful, and I had this money.
7: Well, you were doing an important job. When did you start the escape?
9: In November. 14th of November. We had to go to a quiet part of the border. And a guide led us through the woods and took us to a safe house in France, at Rocroi.
7: At Rocroi. Who was this guide?
9: Well, we were told that names are confidential, sir.
7: Yes, I realize that, but we're on their side, too. And we know that they work only under code names.
9: Well, it was always code names, sir. This man was named Albert. He's a very brave man.
7: Albert. Can you tell me something about him? Can you describe him?
9: Yes, he's a big man, about 6 feet and broad. I think he works in the forest, or he's a farm worker. Well, he met us at Namur and took us from there to Rocroi.
7: This was on November the 14th?
9: No, sir, on the following day, the 15th. He took us across on the night of the 15th. We stayed there 2 nights, and then we were sent to Reims.
7: Had you another guide?
9: No, sir, they provided identity papers for us. French identity papers. And explained how we were to take the bus to Reims by ourselves, and we would be met at the bus station there. We stayed there 3 days. Each day we had to have our food at the cafe, and I paid for the 3. Well, after that, sir, it was very easy. We were taken by train from Reims almost to the Spanish frontier, to Lamoux.
7: Did you have a guide for this?
9: Yes. He met us at the station at Reims and took us all the way, buying our tickets, arranging our trains, and putting us up for the night, here and there, where we had to wait for a connection.
7: Well, what's his name?
9: His code name? Well, they called him Manton. He also took us to the frontier.
7: And then you crossed into Spain?
9: Yes, sir.
7: How long had this journey taken?
9: Well, we were 2 days at Rocroi, 3 days in Reims, 8 days on this journey, and 1 day to wait for the Spaniard who was to take us across.
7: That was a very quick escape. I'm afraid they're not all as quick as that. When did you cross into Spain?
9: Well, it was November 30th, sir.
7: And what route did you take?
9: It was called the Mont Blanc route.
7: Was it a difficult climb?
9: Yes.
7: And then to Lisbon?
9: Yes, sir.
7: And what happened at Lisbon?
9: Freedom and good food. The pilot was taken to the British Embassy, and I was told he was flown to England immediately. I was given priority, too, as a merchant seaman. But it took 2 months.
7: And the Dutchman?
9: Well, I don't know, sir. He went to his own consul, to the Dutch people. I didn't see him again.
7: You know his name?
9: I knew him only as Chris.
7: And the English pilot?
9: Well, his name was Peter. So to be safe, we called him Pierre, and that was all. Of course, all he knew about me is that I'm Francis.
7: Of course. Well, thank you.
9: Well, is that all, sir?
7: Not quite. Among your personal possessions when you arrived here was a bottle of quinine.
9: Yes.
7: Where did you get it?
9: I bought it, sir, in Lisbon.
7: Why?
9: I'm a sailor.
7: You're a merchant sailor with a clean bill of health. You tell me so. Why did you bring a bottle of quinine?
9: They said it was difficult to get here.
7: It isn't.
9: Well, that's what they told me, sir.
7: There's also the matter of your money. £50. Quite a lot of money.
9: It's what I had left. I had over £80.
7: I know. You paid for food in Reims. You also paid rail fares.
9: No, I didn't pay rail fares. I paid for food. I gave a tip to the Spaniard for taking us across the mountains. I didn't have to. I just gave him a tip. I spent money in Lisbon, and, well, this is what I have left.
7: Mr. Vinters, I want you to think about 4 things before we meet again. Quinine, £50, Albert, and Anton.
9: But I don't have to think.
7: You sleep on it. I'll see you in the morning. When Vinters had gone, I made an examination of his personal belongings. A small diary, a pocket watch, a wallet with the £50 in it, some family photographs, or perhaps just girlfriends, some small Portuguese coins, a clasp knife, a cheap fountain pen, a toilet bag with the drawstring. Inside it's toothbrush, toothpaste, hair oil, soap, shaving cream, safety razor, and the bottle of quinine. In the morning, I sent for him again.
8: Vinters, sir.
7: Come in, Vinters. Sit down, please. Did you sleep well?
10: Yes, sir.
7: Before we begin our talk, Vinters, I want to make this quite clear to you. I want you to know that I have a reason, a good reason, to disbelieve your story. I think you may know what that reason is. So before we begin, is there any part of your statement that you'd like to add to or explain?
10: No, sir.
7: Very well. Let's begin with this bottle of quinine. Why did you bring it here?
10: But I told you why.
7: Well, tell me again.
10: Well, I was in this chemist shop in Lisbon. I was buying some things.
7: What sort of things?
10: Some things I needed. A comb, soap, toothpaste, shaving cream, things like that. Well, you have them there.
7: Go on.
10: Well, the chemist said I should buy this bottle of quinine. He said it would be difficult to get in England.
7: Why should he say that?
10: Well, he knew I was a sailor and I was waiting to come to England.
7: Did you tell him this?
10: Yes. Well, I didn't tell him when I was sailing or the name of a ship or anything like that. I didn't even know at this time. I was waiting to be told. Well, there was no harm in that, sir. It was not a secret.
7: And on his advice, you bought this bottle of quinine?
10: Yes, sir.
7: Why? You say you have a clean bill of health. Have you had malaria?
10: No, sir.
7: Then why did you buy a bottle of quinine?
10: Well, why do you question me about this bottle, sir?
7: I think you know.
10: Well, I don't know, sir. And if there's something I should know, well, I'd like you to tell me.
7: All right. It happens that quinine can be used for secret writing, invisible writing, and can be used for sending written information to the enemy. It also happens that a merchant seaman is in a privileged position to obtain such information and can mail such letters from foreign ports.
10: But I wouldn't do that, sir. I have escaped from the Germans. If it can be used like that, I don't want it. You can keep that bottle or throw it away, sir. You do what you like with it. I don't want it.
7: Thank you. You say you crossed into Spain on November the 30th.
10: Yes, sir. It would be about that date. I calculated from the time I left Antwerp. But it'll be in my diary.
7: In your diary? Written in this diary?
10: It isn't written in clear, sir. I just made marks that I would understand. I scribbled an S on the day we crossed into Spain. Well, there you are, sir. You can see it for yourself.
7: November the 30th, S. So you're right. November the 15th and 16th, an R.
10: Rocroi, sir. The 2 days we stayed in Rocroi.
7: November the 17th, 18th and 19th, on each an R.
10: Well, that was when we stayed in Reims, sir. 3 days. It is also an R, sir, but I know what it means. I just scribbled these little things to remind me.
7: L is for Lisbon.
10: Yes, sir.
7: You arrived in Lisbon on December the 8th.
10: Yes, sir.
7: Let's return to November the 30th. That was the day you crossed into Spain.
10: Yes, sir.
7: And when we talked yesterday, you didn't tell me much about this.
10: Well, it was a very difficult crossing, sir.
7: You had a guide?
10: Yes, sir, a Spaniard.
7: Do you have his name?
10: No, sir. We were not told his name.
7: What do you know about him?
10: Nothing, sir.
7: Well, you must have talked to him.
10: No, sir. He was always ahead of us. And it was difficult enough to keep up with him.
7: But at night, when you camped?
10: No, sir. He always found a camp for us and then went off by himself. I think he was exploring the route or something. But I think he was scared and wanted to get the job finished with. We all wanted to have it over with him. When we were safely over the mountains, well, I gave him a tip.
7: You were the only one with money. Did you pay for the journey?
10: No, sir. It was paid for by the guy that took us there.
7: Anton?
10: Yes, sir. I think this was because of the English pilot and the Dutchman. But I was not even asked to pay my share. That is why I gave this Spaniard some extra money when we were through the mountains.
7: How much did you give him?
10: Oh, 700 francs.
7: Well, why is this in English money?
10: Well, I changed it in Lisbon. When I knew I was coming here, I changed what I had left into English money.
7: How much?
10: For what I had left, I received 62 pounds.
7: And you arrived here with 50. Could you live for 2 months in Lisbon on 12 pounds?
10: Oh, well, sir, the Belgian authorities provided my food and lodgings whilst I was waiting, and also a ration of cigarettes. The 12 pounds was spending money for small things, including this bottle of quinine.
7: Let's talk about the guide who took you from Reims to the Spanish frontier. By the way, where did he leave you?
10: At Saint-Giron, near the frontier, where we met the Spaniard.
7: And this route that the Spaniard would follow, it had a name?
10: I told you, sir. The Mont Blanc route.
7: Now, about Anton. You were with him about 8 days. Can you describe him to me?
10: Yes. He's about my height and much younger. About 30 or 32. Thin face.
7: What color hair?
10: Dark hair.
7: Was he a friendly man?
10: Yes, I would say he was friendly. And very good at his job.
7: What was his other job? His occupation?
10: I don't know.
7: Well, you were with him quite a time. Did you get any impression of what it might be?
10: Well, I think he must work on the railways. He knows all about the trains, and he knows the ticket inspectors and the people on the platform.
7: Do you know his real name?
10: No, sir.
7: No. Well, we do. We know a great deal about these things, Winters. His real name was Philippe Boisseau. He was arrested by the Germans in October and had already been executed before you made this journey.
10: But how could this be?
7: That's what I want to know. He was arrested by the Germans on October the 3rd and was executed by them on October the 20th. Yet you claim to have met him at Reims on November the 19th.
10: Well, it couldn't be the same man, sir. This guide I met at Reims, all I know is that he was called Anton. Perhaps they kept the same code name.
7: Your description is the description of Philippe Poisseau. Code name, Anton. 5'6", slim, thin face, dark hair. He was the guide between Reims and the Spanish frontier, and he did work on the railway.
10: Well, are you sure he was caught, sir? Could be a mistake.
7: No, there's no mistake.
10: Could he have a brother, sir? This man I met is just as I described. Well, he took us to Saint-Giron.
7: Let's go further north to Namur. You begin your escape from Antwerp on the evening of November the 14th. And on the following day, at Namur, you meet the Belgian guide, Albert. He took you to Rocroi.
10: Yes, sir.
7: Do you know his real name?
10: No, sir.
7: Well, we do. His real name was Émile Lemaire. He was a forester, big and broad, as you described. He was arrested by the Germans at Rocroi on October the 1st. He was executed with Philippe Poisseau on October the 20th. You say you met him in November.
10: Oh, I don't understand this, sir.
7: Well, let's go further south, to the Spanish frontier. On November the 30th, you crossed the mountains.
10: Yes, sir.
7: You named this route.
10: Yes, sir. They called it the Mont Blanc route.
7: That route, and the whole route from Namur, was closed down when Albert and Anton were arrested, and it has not been reopened since then.
10: I just don't understand this, sir. I've told you what happened to me.
7: And you've told it very convincingly, but I don't believe you. This diary can be two things. Notes on a journey that you made, or notes for a cover story, very neatly worked out.
10: Well, I don't understand this, sir. I've told you what happened to me. Everything I've told you is true.
7: Everything you've told me is known to the Germans. But perhaps Gerlach was not...
10: Gerlach, sir?
7: Do you know that name?
10: No, sir.
7: And I'll say, perhaps the Germans were not aware that we know, too. You couldn't have made the escape on those dates. You couldn't have met Albert and Anton. Between this and your neat little bundle of 50-pound notes, and your bottle of quinine?
10: But I've told you about that, sir. I've told you the truth. The chemist in Lisbon...
7: You still say these diary dates are correct?
10: Well, I think they are, sir.
7: But you're no longer certain.
10: But I made these notes each day, sir, after we were out of Belgium. We were in hiding. We were being taken from place to place. It was only my way of keeping track of the days. For each day, I made a little mark to say where I was. But you say I'm wrong.
7: I didn't say you were wrong. I said that you're lying. Were you caught by the Germans when the route was blown, when Anton was arrested?
10: No, I saw Anton last at Saint-Giron.
7: He was already dead.
10: He was not.
7: I'll see you again, Vinter. Next time, it'll be a more serious talk.
10: Serious? But, well, isn't this serious? I've answered all your questions. I've told you the truth. I've done nothing wrong. Why don't you believe me?
7: Well, then, take him away.
11: Yes, sir.

0: Well, sir, how did it go?
1: He's the most calculating liar in Christendom. And one of the most convincing. He'll convince a jury that he's innocent and probably convince the judge. He's almost convinced me.
0: What's the trouble, sir?
1: This diary. He's made certain notes in it.
0: Mm-hmm.
1: When I point out the error, he begins to shift the story, very cleverly, casting doubts on himself, on his own accuracy. The defense counsel would love that. There he is, a brave escaper, hiding in the darkness. German jackboots pounding overhead, making cryptic little notes in a diary. He thought it was the right page. He's sure he started on the right page. But if we say he is wrong, then he must have turned over two pages by mistake, in the dark.
0: Is the diary so important, sir?
1: Yes, you see, the escape route was blown and known to the Germans on these dates. But 2 weeks earlier, it was working. He can wriggle out of it. I think this is an aid memoir for a cover story. And I think I know who coached him in it.
0: Who, sir?
1: Gerlach, in Lisbon.
0: Hmm.
1: When I mentioned Gerlach, he almost gave it away. But not quite. He recovers very quickly.
0: Do you think Winters was caught when the route was blown, sir?
1: I don't know. Maybe he's just a straightforward spy. He's the right caliber.
0: Can you break him, sir?
1: Well, I can try. I want you to mock up a telegram for me in code. Do it on our teleprinter. Take a note.
0: All right, sir.
1: I'll make it look like a code. Begin, from Lisbon, D4... to London, H6. Immediate. Winter, orange, blacksmith, stop. Agent, moonride, precise melody, stop. Gerlach, Ottoman, end.
0: It's quite a code, sir.
1: Yes. And now for the translation. Re Franciscus Winters. Stop. Agent reports having procured letter written by Gerlach to Paris HQ proving Winters incontestably agent and containing his instruction. Stop. Courier with letter leaving for London tomorrow.
0: Hmm.
1: Yes, sir. Well, have that mocked up on the teleprinter. Have the translation pinned to the code message and bring it to me.
0: Yes, sir. Right away.
1: When the fake cable and its translation had been prepared, I explained the next part of the plan to my assistant. I'd send for Winters. And while I was interrogating him, my assistant would call me to another room, urgently. I would hurry from my office, leaving the fake cable on my desk. I sent for Winters.
2: Sit down, Winters. Well, we've met again earlier than expected.
3: Yes, sir.
2: I have here some news from Lisbon. But before I read this cable, do you want to add to your story or alter it in any way?
3: No, sir.
2: Now is the time to do it.
3: I have nothing to add and I have nothing to alter. I have told you the truth.
2: Have you?
3: Yes. Look, you tell me you think I'm a spy, but I am a loyal Belgian and I've come to join the Free Merchant Navy. Would I come here if I was a spy?
2: You didn't come. You were brought here. So was your baggage. You were carrying two items of which I'm always suspicious, especially with merchant seamen. A large sum of money and the means of sending secret messages.
3: But I have explained all this. I have answered all your questions. I demand to see someone else.
2: Who?
3: Someone who will listen to me. Who will understand when I'm telling the truth.
2: Winters, you're a very stubborn man. I'm giving you your last chance. This cable contains irrefutable evidence. But if you will tell me the truth now, why you come here and who sent you, it will be taken into consideration. I can promise no more than that, but it will be taken into consideration. But if I have to drag the truth out of you...
3: I have told the truth.
2: Winters, if you had come out on that escape route, you would have met five men, five guys. But you mention only two, the two who were captured by the Germans. Why? If you expect me to believe...
4: Colonel?
2: Yes?
4: The brigadier, sir. There's trouble. He's on the line. He wants to speak to you.
2: Well, I can't possibly come now.
4: But there's been trouble, sir. He says it's urgent. Can you come now?
2: All right. I'll be back in a moment.
0: The fake cable was left on the desk. Vinters must have spotted it. Guilty or innocent, the temptation to read the cable would be irresistible. So the rest was now simple. That it was a matter of life or death for Vinters. If the content of the cable was not true, he would protest as soon as I returned to the room. If it was true, I knew that he'd play for time and then try to make a bargain for his life. Which was it to be?
2: Sorry for that interruption, Vinters. Now, where were we? Oh, yes. I was telling you that if you had come out on that escape route, you would have met five men.
5: Yes, sir.
2: You say you met only two, Albert and Anton.
5: And the guide, sir? The Spanish guide. And that makes three.
2: Three, but there would have been five.
5: Sir?
2: Yes?
5: If I give you information...
2: Give me information. It's a bit late in the day to talk about that.
5: But, sir, I had nothing to do with the deaths of those two men. But I didn't even know they'd been executed.
2: You described them to me.
5: It was that man you mentioned, sir. Gerlach. He told me what to say.
2: He sent you here?
5: Yes, sir. Look, if I tell
2: you... Where were you recruited?
5: Antwerp, sir. I was unemployed. They gave me money. They're worried about the Americans, sir. The American troops over here. I'll tell you everything, sir. Look, if I tell you what they want to know, can you help me, sir?
2: Vinters, I'm making no bargain with you. You came here to spy. Are you prepared to make a full confession?
5: Yes, sir.
0: Franciscus Johannes Vinters, Belgian merchant seaman who came here to spy on the American troops, was tried at the Central Criminal Court before Mr. Justice Humphreys. He was found guilty. On January the 27th, 1943, he was hanged at Wandsworth Prison.

0: You've been listening to Spycatcher with Bernard Archer as Colonel Oreste Pinto. The script was written by Robert Barr and the program produced for the
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0: Mm. Moffat, what's an 11-letter word for a person who writes obituaries?
1: I don't know, sir.
0: Necro something. Mm. Oh, well. Would you like to see the paper?
1: Oh, thanks very much. I say, Inspector.
0: Yes?
1: Could I have the manacle on my right hand? This one's getting awfully tired.
0: Yes, of course.
1: That's better. Oh, it's stiff.
0: Rub it and get the circulation back.
1: Look here. If you simply must keep me in irons, can't I have them on both hands? Must I be shackled to the seat?
0: Afraid so, sir. Would you mind moving down now?
1: All right.
0: Perhaps you'd rather sit on this side with your back to the engine?
1: No, thanks. It makes me deathly ill.
0: No? Your hand, please.
1: What time do we arrive in London?
0: Tomorrow morning, 5:20.
1: Frightful hour. How do you expect me to get any sleep with these things on?
0: Just have to do the best you can, sir. We had good reason to have this man shackled to the seat in our compartment. We were confident that he was one of five men who had carried out one of the boldest and most lucrative robberies in the history of London. £500,000 from Barton's Bank, Oxford Street. This had taken place 2 weeks ago, and the entire resources of Scotland Yard had been unable to uncover the slightest trace of clue or criminal, until an alert shopkeeper in Carlisle, some 300 miles to the northwest, identified the serial number of one of the missing £5 notes and held the passer of the bill until the police arrived. He refused to identify himself or state how he came into possession of the money. Moffat and I felt that this evidence was sufficient to warrant the return of our nameless prisoner to London and Scotland Yard.
2: Another station, sir? I thought this was a through train.
0: It is, Moffat. There shouldn't be any halts between Carlisle and Preston.
2: That's queer. We're slowing down, sir.
0: From the sound of that whistle, there may be something on the lines. Pop your head out and have a look.
2: Right, sir. Excuse me. Quite all right.
3: Station, that's certain, sir. There seem to be some lights up there.
2: Probably something on the crossover.
0: Let's go outside.
2: See? Those lights, sir.
0: Yes. Conductor.
4: Yes, sir?
0: What's up?
4: Sorry, sir. A lorry stalled on the crossover. Won't be a moment. Better stay aboard, sir.
0: Right you are. Come on, Moffat.
4: I wish you'd close that blinking door. It's cold.
0: I'm sorry, sir.
4: Just a moment.
0: What?
4: Don't close the door.
2: He's got a gun, sir.
0: Yes, sir. No.
5: Hello, chum.
2: No names.
5: Come on, we've got a car waiting.
4: Oh, I can't. They've got these bloody things on me.
5: You get them off quick.
0: I'm afraid not. What do you look like under your mask?
5: Stay where you are. Give me the key.
0: No fear. If you want it, you'll have to shoot.
4: Shoot him, Mother.
2: Shut up, blaster.
5: For the last time, give me the key.
0: Sorry.
4: Give me the gun. I'll make him... No, there's no time. Come on, shoot them off. The link. Here.
5: There's no time for that either. It's your fault. We told you not to go to Carlisle.
4: But you can't let them tape me.
5: I know. Sorry.
4: No! Oh, Roger!
2: Moffat,
4: no!
2: Stop it! Oh,
4: pull the emergency cord, Moffat. I'm going after him.
0: I was not as fortunate as the man who had dropped from the train before me. I lost my balance and was a few seconds regaining my feet. I ran back down the railway lines. There was a shadow racing about 50 feet in front of me. A shadow that halted a hedgerow and then disappeared.
6: Let's go! Right! Come on, move!
7: Oh, blast!
6: Inspector!
0: Here, Moffat!
2: You all right, sir?
7: Why, Moffat? Why is it that we can't carry guns and they can?
2: Oh, I don't know, sir. Tradition, I suppose. You're all right, sir.
1: There were no lights on her. I couldn't see the registration. Looked and sounded like a Vauxhall, though.
2: You better do something about your forehead, sir. It's bleeding.
1: Huh? Oh, later, Marvin. What about the prisoner? Is he dead?
2: Like a doornail, sir.
1: I find that neither amusing nor analogous, Muppet.
2: Oh, I'm sorry, sir.
1: Come along. We'll have a look at that ruddy lorry. It was a ramshackle 1926 Overland, bearing no registration at all. It had obviously been driven onto the lines and abandoned, headlamps switched on for the express purpose of halting our train. We returned to our carriage for the luggage, removed the manacles from our dead prisoner, and instructed the conductor to seal the compartment until the arrival of yard men in London. Then Moffat and I climbed into the cab of the old lorry and gingerly set out for the nearest village, which was Ambleside, about 18 miles away. I drove one of these things to Devonshire once on a lark. It was new then. It didn't sound any better than this.
2: This road doesn't help, sir.
1: You know, Moffat, this whole thing was very nicely planned and carried out.
2: I'd say so, sir.
1: In spite of the fact that it failed. Or did it fail?
2: I don't follow you, sir.
1: Why didn't he blow the manacles of our prisoner with his gun?
2: He'd have had to have turned away from us and do it, sir.
1: And why didn't he shoot us first?
2: Not much time, sir, though. Train was moving.
1: No, I don't think so. At that range, shot, you're finished. Shot, I'm done. 2 or 3 seconds. Oh, no, he would have had time. Perhaps they wanted to kill him. They might have been taking him from the train to kill him, you know.
2: The one called Roger, sir. He said they told him not to go to Carlisle.
1: Yes, there are 2 points there. One, we know we're looking for a man named Roger. Number two, what we hoped would happen after the robbery may well have happened. There was already dissension among the quintet, thus one eliminated.
2: I'd say that was pretty important, sir.
1: Right you are. Now, another thing. We took our prisoner aboard the train 30 minutes before departure. They must have seen us enter the compartment. Between that time and the halting of the train, they accomplished quite a lot.
2: Yes, sir. Came here from Carlisle, got this lorry.
1: They knew where the train would stop. They knew where the road would parallel the lines. Ah, they knew a great deal, Muffin.
2: They must have been pretty familiar with these parts, sir. You think the Barton robbery could have been done by Carlisle people and not Londoners?
1: No, not necessarily Carlisle. Remember, the Vauxhall drove off in this direction toward Ambleside.
2: They've got a good start, sir. And we're not doing much better than 20.

0: all drove off in this direction toward Ambleside.
1: They've got a good start, sir. And we're not doing much better than 20.
0: Hello. What's that on the road ahead?
1: Looks like a man, sir. Staggering all over the place.
0: Yes, he's awfully drunk or badly hurt, I'd say.
2: I'm dead. Tis an angel in a bowler hat.
0: Yeah. Oh. Give him a hand, Muttertick. Come along, sir. We'll drive you to the village and a doctor.
2: Oh, busted my brains, they did.
0: Who did, sir?
2: It was... hi, Molly.
0: I beg your pardon?
2: She's my lorry. You wouldn't be the beggars that bashed my brains in. Only you was wearing masks before.
0: Masks? How many were there?
2: You ought to know. No, you ain't going to hit me again.
0: We're policemen from Scotland Yard in London.
2: That don't give you no right to kill a man and steal his molly.
0: We want to help you, sir. We're the police.
2: Oh, I'm saved.
0: Men that attacked you, how many were they?
2: Hundreds of them. Hundreds.
0: Yes. Did they have a car?
2: Aye, a huge black thing it were.
0: Could it have been a Vauxhall?
2: It might.
0: Ah, did you notice a registration?
2: Nay, they ran me off the road and dragged me out and then killed me on the head.
0: From which direction did they come?
2: Well, Ambleside it was.
1: Those are the ones, sir.
0: Have you seen the car again, say, in the past quarter of an hour?
2: Oh, nay, but I just woke up.
0: I see. Would you direct us to the chief constable of the district, Mr.
2: Gullion, Jeremy Gullion, and I'll direct you. Mr. Bashford lives in Ambleside.
0: Very well, now get in, sir. We'll get you to a doctor.
2: Oh, no. Get away from that wheel. Jeremy Gullion allows nobody to drive Molly but himself.

0: she be, sir. The chief constable's house.
1: Thank you, Mr. Gullion. We'll want to see you again later.
0: You can find me. Everyone knows where I live.
2: Sir.
1: Yes, I see it.
2: Hot, sir. She's been on a fast run. She's big, too.
1: Black. And it's a Vauxhall.
2: But what's it doing in front of the chief constable's house?

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1: Now, the second act of Pursuit of the Masked Five.

0: Our pursuit had led us to Ambleside, in the heart of the Lake District in mountainous Westmoreland. It had also led us into an extremely delicate situation. We were almost certain that the Vauxhall car used by the escaping criminals was the one now standing in front of the chief constable's house. It was my uncomfortable duty to question him as a possible suspect, a task which could be most difficult as the authority of the district lay in Mr. Bashford's hands and not in mine.
1: Yes?
0: Chief Constable Bashford?
1: Yes?
0: I'm Chief Inspector Black of Scotland Yard. This is Sergeant Muffin.
1: Oh, won't you come in?
0: Yeah, thanks so much.
1: Scotland Yard. Well?
0: Sergeant Muffet and I were taking a prisoner to London from Carlisle.
1: Oh, really? Do sit down.
0: Mm-hmm. Our train was stopped and our prisoner killed by a man who then drove off with two or three others.
1: Killed your prisoner? Really?

0: We believe that they are the men who robbed Barton's bank 2 weeks ago.
1: No.
0: Mr. Bashford, I'm afraid I must ask you a rather impertinent question.
1: Impertinent?
0: The Vauxhall outside. Is it yours?
1: Yes, of course it is.
0: Have you driven it tonight?
1: No.
0: I'm sorry, sir, but it has been driven.
1: What? What do you mean?
0: Within the past half hour, sir.
1: Rot, sir. It's absolute blasted. Blither, sir.
0: Radiator and bonnet are still hot, sir.
1: Gad, sir, you calling me a liar?
0: No, sir. I don't doubt your word, but somebody has driven it.
1: Oh, we'll see about this.
2: Peppery old goat, isn't he, sir? Unless he wants us to think he is.
3: Quiet, Muffin.
1: Who the devil has been driving my car?
0: That's what we want to find out, sir.
1: By gad, somebody's going to pay for this. Well, it was here when I came home.
0: When was that?
1: Oh, 10 minutes ago. I was playing dominoes with old Pettlefree.
0: Mr. Pettlefree can corroborate that?
1: Dash it all, sir. You questioning the veracity of my statement. I've been with him since 8 o'clock.
0: Do you leave the keys in your car when it's outside, sir?
1: Well, of course I do. Nobody steals cars in Ambleside.
0: I see.
1: By Jove, this is serious. This is juicy serious.
0: It is, sir. And I'm sure that with your assistance we can get to the bottom of it. There's no doubt that your car was used by the men we're after. Tell me, sir. Have there been any strangers in the town recently?
1: Of course, there are always strangers here. Tourists, don't you know? They come to throw refuse in Windermere Lake. What do these men look like?
0: We don't know, sir. They have been seen only masked. I would say that they are comparatively young, although one seemed older than the rest. Mr. Bashford assured me of his full support and immediately retired to bed, graciously allowing me the use of his telephone. Moffat obtained a map, and we drew a rough circle around our present location. Then notified the police of Carlisle, Penrith, Windermere, Barrow, and Whitehaven. The cordon began to form. With luck, our quarry would find no road open to them. But there were the Cumbrian Mountains, the fells and waters of the Lake District, and these we should have to cover inch by inch. The next morning, Moffat and I contacted by phone every village and hamlet within a 20-mile radius and explained to each local constable the problem at hand. We warned them that the men we sought were dangerous. Then there was nothing to do but wait. At 11 o'clock, our patience was rewarded. Chief Inspector Black. Yes? Oh. Where did you say?
3: Pencil, Moffat.
2: Here you are, sir.
3: Thanks.
0: Yes? Greenup Edge, huh? Yeah. Right. About 6 miles, huh? Good. Thank you, Constable. We'll be right over. Yes? Goodbye.
2: Got something, sir?
0: I think so. Constable at Greenup Edge says 4 men rented a cottage near there about 2 weeks ago. He thinks they might fit the general physical description we have.
2: Oh, it's worth a try, sir.
0: But we'll need pistols.
2: Chief Constable might be able to supply us, sir.
0: He might, if he's still in his office. I get the feeling that Mr. Bashford is more of a gentleman of leisure than Chief Constable.
2: Two Bobby makes you sign for the pistol, sir.
0: You're on, Moffat. I'll stare him down.
1: Come in. Inspector. Any luck?
0: Possibly, sir. We've received word from Greenup Edge. 4 suspects staying there.
1: Well, we must write them down, eh, sir? Nothing like this has happened in Ambleside, and by Jeffrey, sir, we write them down.
0: Sergeant Moffat and I are unarmed. Do you have any firearms?
1: Well, of course, always for an emergency. Webley, sir. Fine weapon. Reminds me of the old days in Afghanistan. Tribesmen, wild devils. Cut your heart out for one of these.
0: Yes, I'm sure of it, sir. Thanks very much.
1: Not at all. I wish I could go with you. My gout, you know.
0: Yes, I understand, sir.
1: Well, keep in touch with me. All the best. And, by the way, before you go, would you sign for these pistols, please?
0: Yes, of course. Oh, sir, before I forget, you needn't worry about your statement last night.
1: I beg your pardon?
0: You said that you had been playing dominoes with Mr. Pettlefree and that you had not been driving your car.
1: But of course I did.
0: And Mr. Pettlefree and 2 other neighbors attested to that fact this morning, sir. Therefore, you would be pleased to know that you are no longer a suspect.
1: But dash it all, sir. When was I?
0: Precautions, sir, precautions. You, as an old soldier, will appreciate that. Good morning.
1: Inspector, the pistols you didn't sign for.
0: No time now, sir. They'll be returned in good order. 2 shillings, please, Moffat.
2: Yes, sir.

0: But you told me there are only four men here, Constable.
1: That's all I've seen about, sir. But there were five a week or more ago.
2: One we picked up in Carlisle, sir?
0: As might be.
1: There's the cottage, Inspector. Hmm? Oh. You know, I thought it was odd. Those four, walking trip in the mountains, they said. But they never walked. They just stayed in the cottage.
0: You better stay here, Constable. The men are armed.
1: If you say so, sir.

0: Wait. Wait a moment.
1: See something, sir?
0: May have been the curtain at the open window.
2: If these are our people, they chose a good place. Pretty isolated. Wild country, sir.
0: Yeah. The fifth man should have stayed here. He might be alive. Careful now. Come on. Well, that's the end of the trees. Stay here and cover me, will you?
2: Right, sir.

0: Muppet! Well, that's another one, Muppet.
1: Nasty, sir.
0: Yes. Do you recognize him?
1: Grim without the mask, sir. I'd say it was the chap on the train, Roger.
0: Mm-hmm.
1: Shot him in the head while he was asleep.
0: I don't think asleep. Look here. Tray by the bed with untouched food.
1: Mm.
0: Medicine. The man was ill.
1: But why kill him, sir?
0: He might have... Wait a moment. This is Atterburn. Here's your answer, Muppet. Malaria.
1: Malaria, sir?
0: Right. He was probably delirious. That's why they killed him. He couldn't go with them, obviously. They didn't want to leave him behind to talk.
1: You think they went afoot, sir?
0: Yeah. Looks like it. Here. You see this? And this? Hairbrushes, clothes. Oh, no, Muppet. They took nothing extraneous.
1: Only £500,000, eh, sir?
0: Yes. Now, the next thing to find out is which way they went.
2: I left the constable on guard at the cottage, and Muffet and I returned to Greenup Edge. From there, the manhunt began. We felt reasonably sure that they had gone on foot, and when we went back to the cottage again, our hunters confirmed this. A pack of hounds from Helvellyn had been brought to the scene and immediately took up the scent, leading us into the strange and almost fictitious grandeur of the lakes and mountains of Cumberland.

0: Yes?
1: We found something.
2: Anybody ever ask me to take a walk at dinner, I'll kill them.
0: It's slippery here, Moffat. Careful.
2: Yes.
0: Dogs sound excited, Moffat.
2: Wouldn't like to have them after me, sir.
0: Oh, there. There's the constable on that crag. What is it, constable?
1: There's a port or two.
0: You must be close, then. They're trying to travel faster.
1: Which way?

0: We went on, stumbling and fighting our way up the grim crags and slopes of Gavel Fell. For the fugitives, weighted down by their plunder, it must have been sheer torture. 45 minutes later, against the dead, gray face of rock near the barren peak, we saw three men struggling slowly upward, helpless and invulnerable. There was no crevice nor shrub to shield them from their pursuers. And except for what they may have had in their pockets, they carried nothing in their hands but their lives.
1: You men! Come down! We have rifles!
2: If they get to the topsy, we're going to have trouble. The dogs can't get across that face. We'll have to bring them down again and take them around to the other side to pick up the trail. We'll lose the daylight.
3: Very well. Moffat, hand me the rifle.
4: Yes, sir.
3: Thanks.
4: There's a cartridge already in the chamber, sir.
3: Right.

I saw three puffs of dust explode above the head of each man. And then I saw them stop, hesitate, and begin the slow descent to where we waited at the foot of Gavel Fell. Pursuit. And the pursuit is ended.

0: 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Music was composed and conducted by Marlon Skiles. John Daner stars as Inspector Peter Black, with Raymond Lawrence as Sergeant Moffat. Also featured in the cast were Ben Wright, Parley Bear, Dan O'Herlihy, Ramsey Hill, and Tudor Owen. Pursuit! The makers of Wrigley's Spearmint Chewing Gum hope you've enjoyed tonight's story of Pursuit and that you're enjoying Wrigley's Spearmint Gum every day.
1: We invite you to join us next week at this same time when Pursuit will bring you another dramatic story of the famous Inspector Peter Black of Scotland Yard, relentlessly hunting down those whose disordered passions breed violence and murder. Another story of man hunting man when we bring you Pursuit.

0: It's time to join the American Family Robinson again and route from the top of Mount Killington to the Baron's camping shack at the base of the mountain. A few days ago, Luke had a quick radio success when he appeared as guest on Myra's program, and he pulled so many letters from husbands in the audience that he has now decided that he has a mission to perform as an ideal husband who should set a good example to married men generally. Believing that high ideals should start at home, Luke has been waiting on Myra hand and foot. But instead of being pleased, she yearns for Luke to return to his old natural ways. When things reached the point where Luke became more interested in his career as the perfect husband than in fishing, Myra and the Baron both decided it was high time they all went back to Birch Falls so Luke could devote his attention to the department store business again. So we now find Luke, Myra, Aunt Agatha, and the Baron trudging along the old logging road down the side of Mount Killington. Let's listen.
1: Now, do step along, Luke, and stop lagging behind so much. Why, even Aunt Agatha's walking faster than you are.
2: Oh, I'm what you call a downhill
3: walker. All right, I'm coming. I still don't see what all the rush is about.
1: You know perfectly well we want to get back to the Baron's shack, pack the rest of our things, and start off for Birch Falls tonight.
3: Oh, you do. I don't.
1: Why, all of us do, don't we, Baron?
4: Well, maybe if we started for Birch Falls in the morning after a night's sleep at the shack...
1: Nonsense. I want to reach Birch Falls tonight. The quicker Luke gets back managing the Emporium, the less time he'll have to think about being a radio star.
3: I presume you'd be happy if I dropped my radio activities altogether, Myra.
1: Strikes me as an excellent idea.
3: Well... I just don't see how I can let my audience down like that.
1: Oh, now don't tell me all about your audience again. Oh, isn't this a beautiful part of the trail, Baron? The way those branches overhang?
4: Uh-huh.
5: It'd be prettier if we weren't in such a sweat.
3: I know what's in the back of your mind, Myra. You want to get me off your program. Same way you eased Twink Pennebaker off when she got too popular for your comfort.
1: Fiddlesticks, you're talking through your hat.
3: Yeah, well, maybe I am, but... Well, what do you think about that, Agatha?
5: Well, don't know as it'd do any harm if you let him appear with you on the radio once more, Myra.
1: Oh, I might do that. But then he'll have to give up his idea of being a radio star and try to be a star performer at the Emporium.
3: Well, we'll see, we'll see. I'm not committing myself to anything. But I'll tell you this much, Myra.
1: What's that?
3: If I hadn't already sworn a resolve to be an ideal husband...
4: A sort of Mr. America?
3: Well, now, say, that's not a bad way to put it, Baron. Well, if I hadn't decided to be a help instead of a hindrance, I wouldn't even think of letting you break up this camping trip.
1: What would you do?
3: Well, I'd flatly refuse. I'd just get tough about it. Now, don't worry, dear. I won't cause any trouble. I'm going to be the heart and soul of cooperation.
1: Mighty nice of you, I must say.
3: But just the same, I wish you'd wait until tomorrow before we leave the shack and head for Birch Falls.
5: I think Luke's right about that, Myra.
4: So do I. When we get back to the shack, we will be much too tired to start out again.
1: Very well, if that's the way you all feel. We'll stay at the shack tonight. But mind you, we've all got to start out bright and early in the morning and go home.
5: Well, that's plenty time enough. What I want to do when I get back to the shack is to go to bed.
3: Me too, Aunt Agatha. Darned if I don't think we took the long way down the mountain. Seems like we should have been at the shack long ago.
4: I've been thinking the same thing. Now, if he'd only taken the road to Tannersville, it would have been much shorter.
1: Nonsense. I'm sure this is the shortest way.
4: Maybe so, but my feet tell me otherwise. Say, how did that Tannersville get its name? I used to know a man named Tanner when I first came to this country and worked in St. Louis.
3: Oh, it wasn't named after a man. It was named after an industry.
5: Yep. They got three big tanneries down there. They've been there for nearly 100 years.
4: Of course, I might have known. Tannersville, the tanning industry. Is that a frequent custom in this country?
1: Oh, yes, Baron. There are hundreds of towns named after industries. Oh, I know what let's do. Let's play a game where everybody tries to think of an American town that's been named after an industry.
5: That's a good idea, Myra. Might make the hike seem shorter. You start first, Myra. You thought up the game.
1: Why, let's see. Oh, yes. The town of Steelton. You're next, Baron.
5: That ain't fair. The Baron ain't been in the country long enough to know any names.
4: Oh, that's all right. I will try to play the game. Now, let me see. How about Valley Forge?
1: Oh, right. That's very good.
3: Well.
1: Go ahead, Luke. You're next.
3: I don't suppose you'd allow Tannersville, huh?
1: Oh, of course not. That one's already been mentioned. Think up a new one if you can.
3: Well, certainly I can. There's Millville in Westchester County, New York State, where there's a big sawmill.
5: That's right, and just a few miles away from it, there's a miller town named after a flour mill.
1: Of course, there must be hundreds of Millvilles and mill towns in the United States. Now, let me see. It's my turn again, isn't it? Well, how about Factoryville or Pottstown or... Oh, dear, this isn't much fun. It isn't such a good game. It's too easy.
3: Well, anyway, we can't get away from the fact that all these names offer convincing proof of the importance of industry to the general scheme of things in this country.
4: It is certainly outstanding evidence that industry has had a lot to do with the building up of the community life of the country, and through the community life, the national life. Now, that's a very good thought. I think I should put it in my book. If we ever get back to the shack and I can sit down again.
5: Luke, you got any idea how much further it is?
3: Oh, can't be more than a few miles.
5: Oh, too bad there ain't any cars coming this way. We could hitchhike.
3: Yeah, but that'd be cheating. We started out on Shank's mare and we ought to end up that way. Come on, folks, don't lag. The last...

0: So, about an hour later, we find the weary hiking party finally approaching the Baron's shack.
1: Is it that through the trees there, Baron? Tell me, it must be.
2: Yes, that is the shack. Back at last.
1: Oh, glory be. I never did think I'd get here standing up.
3: Hey, looks like somebody left a light burning.
1: Well, you were the last one to leave after we'd already started out.
3: Well, there weren't any lights burning when I left the place. It was broad daylight.
1: Well, maybe there's somebody in there.
4: Well, we'll soon find out. But how they got in if the door was locked is more than I can... Let me have the key, Luke, please.
3: Yeah. Oh, well, now say, to tell the truth, I think I forgot to lock the door. Yes, I must have left the key inside.
1: Fine way to leave the shack. It's a mercy if tramps ain't been here and cleaned the whole place out.
4: Oh, there aren't any tramps up in this neck of the woods. Do you wish to go in first, Luke?
3: No, after you, Baron. It's your shack. You just step up there and open the door and take a quick look.
4: You take it with me.
3: Well, wait a minute. Baron, maybe we better...
1: Oh, it sure is comforting having two such brave men with us. Yes, isn't it? Oh, go ahead, Luke. Walk in there with the Baron. We'll wait out on the porch.
3: Oh, all right. Come on, Baron. Open the door. No sense in fooling around.
4: Right. Doesn't seem to be anything wrong. Luke. Well, look who is here.
3: Well, why, if it isn't Twink Pennybacker. Come on, Agatha Meyer, come on in. See who's here.
5: Now, who is it?
6: Hello, Baron. Hello, Mr. Robinson.
3: Hello there,
6: I was wondering when you'd be back.
3: Come on, Meyer, come on in. See who's here.
1: Oh, well, I'll see who it is, all right.
5: Huh. Well, Miss Pennybacker, I must say.
6: Good evening, Mrs. Robinson.
1: What's the matter? You taking a vacation from the Emporium?
6: Oh, no, Aunt Agatha. I just brought some invoices for Mr. Robinson to look at.
1: A likely story. And if you don't want to know what I think,
3: you just wait a minute, Myra.
6: Well, that's right, Mrs. Robinson. That's the only reason I came. Just to show Mr. Robinson these papers. And then there was something else I wanted to tell him about. Well, sort of a change in the store recently.
1: A change in the store?
6: Yes. Yes, I thought it was something that Mr. Robinson would want to know about. You see, what happened was that...
1: Nonsense, Aunt Agatha. This girl simply came up here because you were here, and she knew it would annoy me to have her here.
6: Oh, that isn't so, Mrs. Robinson.
1: Yes, it is so.
3: Oh, that's all very flattering, Myra, but I think this time you're off on the wrong foot.
1: And speaking of feet, I'm going to put mine in bed where they belong. You people can argue this out for yourselves if you want to. But me, I'm going to get some sleep.
3: Good night, Aunt Agatha.
1: See you in the morning, Aunt Agatha.
5: Good night.
1: Now, you see here, Miss Pennybacker, I've stood all the nonsense I'm going to. And I demand that you immediately remove yourself from these premises. And
3: Wait a minute, Myra. I think it's high time we allowed Miss Pennybacker an opportunity to explain why she came.
1: And I think it's high time she took the opportunity to go back to Birch Falls while the going is good.
6: Mrs. Robinson, I really don't want you to misunderstand.
3: Myra, you've been most arbitrary. You're raising a great deal of fuss over a very small matter.
1: Oh, it's a small matter, is it? I suppose it's a small matter when a chit of a girl like this follows my husband around all over the county just so she can...
3: Myra, now this has gone far enough. I insist that
4: I think it's already gone too far.
1: Now, Baron...
4: Miss Pennybacker, I think in the interest of peace and goodwill, I think it would be an excellent idea if you and I took a little walk in the twilight.
6: Well, of course, I'd love to come, Baron, but...
1: Now what?
4: There's a beautiful view of the lake, Miss Pennybacker, from the other side of the cabin. I'm sure you will enjoy it.
3: Yeah, that's a great idea.
4: I always find the night air so soothing. Don't you, Miss Pennybacker?
6: Oh, I love nature. The murmuring pines and the hemlocks.
1: murmuring pines and hemlocker. I'll take care of you later, Miss Pennybacker.
3: No, Myra. Please, pull yourself together. Just sit down and take it easy.
1: I never heard of such effrontery in my life. Chasing you all the way up here just
3: there, to... There. That's it. Now, Myra, will you please listen to me a minute?
1: Oh, what do you want?
3: I want peace and quiet.
1: Well, so do I. And how do you think I can get it when that minx, that scheming, plotting little sheep...
3: Myra, it's not like you suddenly to go all to pieces like this. You know, dear, I think you've been under too much of a strain lately.
1: Of course I have. And you don't think that seeing Miss Pennybacker here makes the strain any less, do you?
3: No, let's forget all about her for a while. Let's just think about you for a minute.
1: That will be a novelty for anybody to think about me.
3: There. You see? Your nerves are too taut. You're stretched as tight as a piano wire, Mary. You must realize that I'm trying to consider your interests. I'm simply trying to be your good and thoughtful husband.
1: Now, never mind that again.
3: But I mean it, dear. I want to do something to ease the strain that you've been under lately. Worrying about things at home, at the store, and your radio program, and everything else that's made you more nervous and tense than you used to be.
1: Goodness knows I've got a right to be nervous.
3: I'm not denying that. But all I'm trying to do is work out some way to make you a little happier.
1: You can start by sending this pennybacker person packing tonight, right away.
3: Now, wait. I've got an even better idea than that.
1: Mm-hmm. What is it?
3: Well, it's about your radio program, Myra. I think that's the main thing that's been making you jumpy these days.
1: What about my radio program?
3: Well, now, wait. Suppose you let me take over your program for a while, and then you can take a nice long rest.
1: You? Take over my program?
3: Why not? After all, I have a following.
1: Yes, I know. 536 fan letters. Oh, but look, that's impossible. That's ridiculous. You couldn't carry on my radio program.
3: Why not? At least I could carry it on until you got back.
1: Look, Robinson, do you mean to stand there and tell me that you have the presumption to think that you could get up there before the microphone and handle a radio program, any radio program, all alone?
3: Well, I wasn't exactly planning on being alone, Myra.
1: Oh, I see. You're going to have Charlie McCarthy with you, perhaps.
3: Well, no. To tell you the truth, I think it would be good for the program to have a little singing. Say by Twink Pennybacker.

If Luke is serious about this suggestion, does he think for 1 minute that Myra will agree? What steps will Myra take to squelch Miss Pennybacker once and for all? What will happen? Listen to our next program, and until then, goodbye. The American Family Robinson, which is broadcast regularly over this station, is written by Marjorie Bartlett and Douglas Silver and presented by the National

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0: Lovely, isn't it? 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
3: Yeah.
0: That's because there's a glass and a half of full cream milk in every half pound. 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
4: Yes, it's for you. It's your dinner. It's called Cupboard Love. Cupboard Love's different. 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See this foil pouch? Keeps it moist and squeezy. That's right. It's a new kind of cat food. Moist. It's good for you. Like it?
5: New Cupboard Love. What the well-cared-for cat has for dinner.
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Take one man with a driving compulsion. 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That's our story, Captive, taken from the files of John Steele, adventurer.

0: Hello, friends. This is John Steele. This week's story is laid in the steaming heat of the Tiger Country. You know, it's always been my practice to try to space my guests from week to week so that their adventures are different, geographically and in situation. That's why I was pleased to run into Jim Madden this week. I first met Jim when he was on an expedition in the jungle near Saigon in Indochina. I thought I knew him pretty well during those first 3 years down there, but when he tells his story, you'll see as I did, how much a man hides of his real feelings. Folks, this is Jim.
1: Funny how a man will hang on to something year after year, even when he knows it doesn't make sense. It had been like that with me ever since we'd finished that last expedition. The others didn't lose any time packing for the States, and we were all up to here with sweaty jungles and mosquitoes and malaria. I hated it as much as they did, but I didn't go back with them. I couldn't. Not yet. I got a little native hut on the edge of Saigon, a few days' ride from the bush, near enough to push into it every chance I could for 3 years. I got to know it like the lines in my hand. Hunting parties coming through seemed to like the idea of an English-speaking guide. There weren't many of them, but it kept me going. I had to take a lot of ripping from the local barflies. It didn't stop me, though.
2: Hey, your beard's getting flat, Jim.
1: Huh?
2: Jim, you got a safari coming up?
3: Must be. Always gets that dreamy
2: look.
3: Yeah,
2: it does look kind of stupid, don't
3: you? Sure. Ain't you heard? Jim's in love.
1: Oh, shut up.
2: Hey, Jim, that ain't no way to talk. Now, if I knew a beautiful...
3: Hey, maybe it's the American dame over there with the little guy.
2: If who came today? Nah, Jim don't bother with no female but one.
1: Lay off, will you?
3: Being in love ain't good for a jungle guide, you know.
2: Sure, get off.
3: In the head.
2: Hey, Jimmy. You seen the new native gal over Herb's joint?
3: Why, you know Jim ain't interested in waitresses, pal.
2: I am, boy. Real warm skin and slanty eyes. Pretty in one eye.
3: Well, what do you want Jim to meet her? He never introduced her to
2: him. Go get her, Jim.
3: The native girl?
2: No. One eye. Sure be nice to have her on the house, Jim.
3: Jim bring one eye home?
4: Yeah.
3: Why, man, Jim's a real lover boy. He just stands around and worships. He don't do nothing.
1: Fade, you guys.
2: What's the matter, Jim? You lose your nerve?
1: Yeah, that's what it is.
3: Yeah, I tell you, she's got him where she wants him, all right.
1: Well, I'll get her, wise guys, as soon as I have the dough for another trip.
3: Hey, you know, Joe, seems to me I heard that before.
2: Yeah, about 3 years ago now, wouldn't you say, Bill?
3: Yeah.
1: Giving you a hard time, Jim? Oh, hi, John. No, I'm used to it.
3: Jim's playing puss in the corner, Mr. Steele.
0: Say, Jim, remember Dick Manning, don't you?
1: Sure. I'd like to see old dead-eyed Dick.
0: Then start packing.
1: What?
0: Got a letter from him this morning. Asked me to look you up.
1: Yeah? What for?
0: Remember Dick left here to take over his dad's geology labs?
1: Good break, too.
0: Yeah. Dick's done well with it, too. He's just been given an endowment by the government for a whole new branch lab in New York.
1: Oh, swell. Tell him I said congratulations.
0: Dick wants you to run it.
1: I'm sorry. I can't make it.
0: But good night, man. It pays $10,000.
1: Sorry.
0: You could use $10,000.
1: I know, John. Tell him thanks anyway.
0: One eye, huh?
1: Well, I...
0: Okay, Jim. I won't be answering his letter till the end of the week. Think it over, son.
1: A week. 2 weeks, 2 years, I'll get her or nobody will.
5: You sound very sure of yourself, Mr. Madden. You are James Madden, the guide, aren't you?
1: Yeah.
6: I'm Danny Masters. Pat, Miss Dennis, and I are down here to do a story. She takes pictures. We're from Rifle and Line magazine.
1: I know.
6: No kidding.
5: It's not so surprising, Danny, considering the New York papers.
1: We don't get New York papers, Miss Dennis.
5: Really? News about me gets around faster
1: news
5: than...
1: News about any visitor moves fast down here.
5: Your local gossips tell you my father owns Rifle.
1: I'm impressed, Miss Dennis.
5: What I was trying to say, Mr. Madden, is that I'm prepared to pay you.
1: Oh, well. That puts you on another plane.
6: Oh, Pat means, Jim, we'd appreciate it if you'd be our guide.
5: Oh, stop bowing and scraping, Danny. We're hiring Mr. Madden.
1: What kind of animals are you looking for?
6: Well, I don't know. Sladang, wild elephants, tigers, whatever we have.
1: Have a credit card for me at the hotel desk this afternoon.
6: Well, sure. Thanks, Jim. That's well.
5: I'm quite sure the gratitude is on Mr. Madden's side, Danny.
1: How so, Miss Dennis?
5: It's your job.
1: Yeah.
5: And I believe I overheard you say if you had the, dough, you'd...
1: Yeah?
5: This, what did you call her? One eye. She must be very unusual.
6: Oh, Pat, he doesn't want to...
5: You know, Mr. Madden, I'd really like to see the kind of female you're so wrapped up in.
1: Would you? You'll meet her, if you're lucky.
7: Hey, Jim, how far do we go by car?
1: About 200 miles. We'll make camp at the edge of the tall cane where the road ends.
5: Road? Might have selected something more comfortable than pickup truck.
7: Roads like this, you'd ruin a good car. Maybe the poor natives filed in the other one. Must be hot as
4: blazes. Don't be absurd, Danny. After all, they're just natives.
8: They're good men.
7: That it up ahead, Jim?
8: Yeah.
7: Gee, never thought I'd see the jungle again.
4: I don't see anything so wonderful. Just woods and tall caves.
7: And tigers.
8: Yeah.
4: Where are we stopping?
8: Shut up.
4: Mr. Madden, I
8: said shut up. Danny, take over, will you?
4: Yeah. What on earth?
8: Just follow the natives. They'll know where to pitch camp.
7: What's up, Jim?
8: Nothing. I'll meet you later.
4: You're taking a rifle. I'm coming with
8: Sit
4: you.
8: Sit still. All right, Danny, get going.
7: Right.
8: They hadn't heard it, but they hadn't been listening for it like I had. I'd have known a tigress call anywhere. Maybe it wasn't One-Eye, but I had to find out. And I had to be alone, because if it was One-Eye, I was going to get her. Not Danny, not Pat Dennis. Shadows between the trees were black patches now. I'd picked up her pug marks for a while, but it was getting too dark to see anything. She might be crouching in the thickets waiting for me to pass. I noticed the air was suddenly very still. The monkeys and peacocks were quiet. I knew she was close by now, somewhere in the shadows. And then I saw her. She was lying in a small clearing by a high rock, not in a crouched position. She was asleep. I crawled forward and watched her from behind a tree. The zigzag of the scar over her blind eye looked deeper than I'd remembered in the dim light. I raised the Springfield carefully and took a sight on her forehead. My eye wandered down over her heavy body. Her stomach was heaving in big, regular breaths. She was the most beautiful thing I've ever seen. I don't know how long I stood there looking at her, my finger on the trigger of the rifle hard against my jaw. My hands felt sweaty on the cool barrel. 3 years I'd waited for this. But I didn't shoot. Next time, maybe. I stood up slowly and headed back for camp.
4: You didn't eat your dinner, Mr. Madden.
8: I'm not hungry.
4: Is that what it's like?
8: What?
4: Being in love.
8: I don't get it.
4: Yesterday, your friends in the bar.
8: Oh. No, Miss Dennis, that's not it.
4: They said other interesting things about you, I noticed.
8: Oh, you notice a lot.
4: Just in order to put two and two together.
8: Mm-hmm. Get four?
4: Only about three and a half.
8: It's a good average.
4: The missing half is One-Eye.
8: I'm not very good at fast repartee, Miss Dennis.
4: Slowly, then. This One-Eye is an animal, isn't it?
8: So?
4: A cat?
8: Tigress.
4: I thought so.
8: Why?
4: I like seeing people react. This is a new kind of stimulus.
8: I'm a guide, not a guinea pig.
4: Why, Mr. Madden, you're upset.
8: You mind your business, I'll mind mine.
4: It's a very pleasant program.
8: I like it.
4: By the way, speaking of animals...
8: We weren't.
4: What was that you heard on the road today?
8: Why?
4: A tiger.
8: You telling or asking?
4: That's why you wouldn't let us go.
8: You're crazy.
4: You went alone to scare the tiger off.
8: It all figured, huh?
4: Yes. So you wouldn't have to...
8: You're
4: kill.
8: Nuts.
4: I don't think so. Killing animals bothers you a great deal, doesn't it, Mr. Madden?
8: Hey... You think... You think I've got buck fever.
4: Exactly.
8: Oh, no, forget it, lady. I'm the bloodthirsty...
4: Are you?
8: Sure.
4: Sorry. I don't think you're much of an actor.
8: No? Well, frankly, Miss Dennis, I don't care what you think.

0: morning, Mr. Madden.
1: Mm-hmm.
2: Hi, everybody. Well, they just start, huh?
0: You can stand the heat.
2: Not all right.
3: Now, look, why don't you two hang around camp today? Get used to this.
1: Not me, Bub. I'm going hunting.
0: You're frowning, Mr. Madden.
3: Rather, I laughed out loud.
1: Oh, hey, will you quit, you two? Gee, you think you were married the way
0: you're... Well, I'm sure Mr. Madden knows what I'm thinking.
3: Sorry, afraid not.
0: Danny, did you know there's a tiger near here?
1: No kidding.
0: Mr. Madden heard it on the road yesterday.
1: A tiger? Well, why didn't you say something, boy?
3: Well, there wasn't time to tell you what to do.
1: Well, let's get it now. It should still be around.
0: That depends.
1: How come?
0: It might have been scared off. Isn't that true, Mr. Madden?
3: No. Wait to tell us by the buffalo bait we spread around this morning. Now, Miss Dennis can set up her cameras near
0: that. Oh, no. I'm going in myself.
3: You want pictures, don't you?
0: Of course.
3: Well, wild animals don't pose, Miss Dennis, not even for you.
0: Why?
1: Sure, Pat, that's the way. Just set up cameras with string traps. Animal goes to bait, snaps his own picture.
0: I only have two cameras, and I'm not getting them smashed.
3: Get better pictures if you do it.
0: I believe I made myself clear.
1: Okay. And I'm going to get me a tiger rug.
3: Now, this section of the jungle is pretty dense. You need flash bulbs. The string system would really
0: be... Are you trying to tell me?
3: I'm trying to tell you wild animals are easily frightened. They can jump at you.
0: But you'll be there to protect me. Won't you, Mr. Madden?
1: Me too, Pat. I want to crack at those babies.
3: You're here to write stories.
1: Well, sure, but...
0: You're carrying the only gun, then, Mr. Madden?
1: Oh, no.
0: Are you?
3: Why should I?
0: That seems to fit, is all.
3: Things aren't always the way you think in the jungle.
0: I'm seldom wrong, Mr. Madden.
1: Well, you're wrong this time, honey, because I'm shooting
3: I'll see if Etienne has a report. Get your stuff together. I had to get away from Pat Dennis then fast, or I'd have clipped her one right across that beautiful, smug mouth. I'll let her think what she wanted. I couldn't tell her the real reason about one eye. Guy just doesn't say things I felt out loud. But I was going to get that she-tiger. She was my kill when I was ready. We had a late start. Steam was rising up out of the ground, hot and sticky.
0: We haven't gone near one of those carcasses.
3: Natives will let us know if they've been fed on.
4: What are we looking for, Jim?
3: Can't tell what we'll find.
0: What is it?
3: Quiet.
4: What's the matter?
3: Quiet down.
4: I don't hear anything.
3: Wait a minute.
4: Hey, I'm coming, too.
3: Get back there.
4: Not me, boy. I want to...
3: Get back, I told you. I'll let you know.
4: Oh, for Christ.
0: Mr. Madden, Danny and I are
3: You're both going to wait right here till I
0: oh,
3: come...
0: Oh, no, we're not.
3: Okay. But keep it quiet.
4: Tiger, Jim?
3: Yeah. Pug mark stopped at those rocks up there.
4: Come on, let's get...
3: No, there. Wait here a minute.
4: Hey, you're not going to start
0: oh,
4: that
0: be quiet, Danny.
3: I'll see if I can spot it now. Keep down back here.
5: Whistle when you're ready.
3: Sure, whistle. Twice I'll whistle.
5: Being here.
3: Ah, there you are. Yeah, your tail's showing, baby.
5: Well, if I could just see the rest of her around this rock,
3: I can't see.
5: Jim, what are you doing?
4: Down here. I can see him.
5: Get out of here.
4: Don't rock my way here. Let me take him.
5: Danny, no.
4: Don't worry. It's an easy shot.
5: No, go.
1: Nobody could do that but me. What are you saying?
5: My tiger should
0: kill my tiger. You squid sucker.
5: Kill my tiger.
0: Stop there.
5: Jim,
0: let go. Let go of him.
5: Let go.
1: Gosh, fella, what
5: did I... Shut up.
0: Could have hit you twice.
5: You could have... Shut
1: shot
5: up.
1: Him.
5: Shut up, both of you.
4: He is magnificent.
5: Yeah, quite a guy.
1: He killed me, Chief. Jim, if you just tell
5: it.
1: Me...
5: Forget it.
1: I still...
5: I said forget it.
0: Don't you want to see Danny's kill, Mr. Madden?
1: That's right. Let's have a look.
5: Sure.
1: Hey, look at that. I did that.
5: Etienne, get ready for skinning.
0: You're not even looking at the tiger, Mr. Madden.
3: I've seen tigers before.
1: Boy, look at those eyes.
3: Eyes?
1: Sure. Looks swell over my mouth.
3: Get out of the way.
0: But you weren't interested, Mr. Madden.
1: What's the matter, Jim?
3: It's not... It's not...
0: Not what?
3: Nothing. Nothing at all, Miss Dennis. Well, hey, Danny boy, this calls for a celebration. Your first tiger. Mm-hmm.

0: Yeah, boy. Wait till the guys back home see that head.
1: It's a good one.
0: Lucky I got something to prove it with. They'd never believe it.
1: You like hunting, huh?
0: Oh, it's swell. I'm raring to get me another.
1: Oh, say, your glass is empty here. Can you...
0: Oh, I shouldn't, Jim. Well, it's a sack if I'm going to kill me a she-tiger tomorrow.
1: Why a she-tiger?
0: Huh? Oh, I don't know. You must have one of these. Male, female.
1: Don't push your luck. Stay healthy.
0: Ah. Said yourself there ain't any man-eaters around. No, but want a nice big tiger.
1: Here, here's a nice hand.
0: Okay, for the road, huh?
1: Yeah.
0: Hey, Jim. What are all those little tree houses near the buffaloes for?
1: Oh, Shan's, the hideout.
0: Night protected, sir.
1: Yeah, they might call it that.
0: Well, that'll be a breeze for me after Pacific duty.
1: Tigris isn't a war criminal.
0: Well, sure, I don't, but it's the same as...
1: No!
0: All I said was... This is your bad day, huh, Buster?
1: Oh, sorry, Danny. Drink up.
0: Boy, take it easy. I'm going to have a steady eye tomorrow.
1: Why don't you try slip dang, Danny? You know those wire rocks can get pretty...
0: I got the tiger bug. There's something... something about a tiger.
1: Yeah.
0: What were you saying about the Mashans?
1: Oh, the Mashans. Well, see, as soon as the natives find the carcass that's been fed on, they all get their racket makers.
0: New Year's Eve, huh?
1: Yeah, they bang on trees with sticks mostly. Anything makes noise. The advance is in a big circle toward the tiger.
0: Who's gone by then?
1: No, no, tiger's not far off. Well, the rest is easy. The natives pass by the Mashan, covering me with their yelling and their beating, and I just sneak in.
0: We, you mean?
1: Well, tomorrow I thought I'd show you.
0: Why? You said there's nothing to it.
1: How about a hangover?
0: Don't worry about me, Buster. I'm a man who's used to hard liquor. Don't you ever get lonesome down here, Jim, year after year?
1: No, much.
0: If I had to stay this far from the bright lights, I'd go...
1: I could leave.
0: Don't you ever get a yen to see something besides native women?
1: White women in Saigon?
0: Yeah, that kind. If I'd like this, I'd sure like to have a cute little redhead.
1: Make a pitch for Dennis, why don't you?
0: Huh? She's not a woman. She's a boss's daughter.
1: Oh, she's female.
0: You can have her. Little redhead works on 52nd Street now.
1: The tropical flowers. Smell of them does that to you.
0: Yeah, that and the slugs you've been boring.
1: Yeah. Oh, Etienne, what are you doing there?
2: The mademoiselle would like coffee.
0: Pat? Oh, where is she?
2: In our tent, maybe.
0: Oh.
1: Hey, Etienne, wait a minute. I'll take that.
0: Tell her to come on out.
1: Miss Dennis.
3: What do you want?
1: Here's your coffee.
3: Just leave it. I'll be out.
1: Get full of bugs.
3: All right. Put it on the table there.
1: Please.
3: Please. Well, what are you waiting for?
1: What, though, thanks?
3: Did you come to give me a lesson in etiquette?
1: That'd be a good idea.
3: I'll get out of here.
1: Ladies and men.
3: Don't flatter yourself. All right. Thank you. Now, will you please...
1: Sit down? Sure, don't mind if I do.
3: From now on, Mr. Madden...
1: My friends all call me Jim.
3: How nice for them. Now, will you...
1: Cut the act, will you?
3: Your act's better than mine.
1: What's that supposed to mean?
3: Why pretend?
1: I don't get it.
3: You'll never kill one eye.
1: Oh, that's where you're wrong, Duchess.
3: Am I?
1: What do you keep harping on that for?
3: All right. If it's not Buck's fever...
1: I told you it's not.
3: You expect me...
1: I expect nothing from you.
3: Good.
1: You wouldn't understand.
3: Am I?
1: No, you've never seen it. She's not like other animals.
3: One blind eye.
1: No, no, it's... She... Oh, she's intelligent, smart.
3: A tigress with an IQ. This
1: Look,
3: is...
1: you're quite a tennis player, aren't you, Miss Dennis?
3: Well?
1: Well, you'd rather have a good player beat you than win all the time over...
3: Of course.
1: Get it?
3: I...
1: From the first time I saw one, 3 years ago, I've known I was going to get her someday. Each time I've gone into that bush, I've sworn I'd come back with her pelt, but...
3: Couldn't give up your lollipop, could you?
1: Well, I got kicks out of this.
3: Go on.
1: You don't get
3: Please.
1: It. Yeah. Well, she's outsmarted me almost every time. Once, through the water. Last time, she let me almost get near enough, and then I found she'd led me right into the tall cane. Almost like she's having herself a good laugh every time.
3: This could go on for years, you know, unless someone else gets her first.
1: No, no one... Now, this trip...
3: Really, Mr. Madden?
1: Really, Miss Dennis.
3: You write me about it.
1: You'll be here. See for yourself.
3: Oh?
1: Matter of fact, you're very much here right now.
3: I think you'd better go.
1: Oh, well, take it easy, Duchess. There's no rank in the jungle.
3: Mr. Madden.
1: That makes his own rules out here.
3: Please.
1: What are you scared of, Miss Dennis?
3: I'm not...
1: You're frowning, Miss Dennis.
3: Get out of...
1: Will you trust me?
3: Please.
1: No more room to back up. I'll have that tent pole moved in the morning.
3: Get your hands off me.
1: You're like a man's arms around you.
3: Get out of here.
1: This is the jungle, my girl. Everything by you. I'm sorry I didn't shave, Duchess.
3: Stop that. Don't you dare. Get...
1: Rock. What's the matter, Duchess? You look bothered.
3: Get out of here.
1: Okay.
3: Wait, Jim.
1: Oh, Jim now, huh?
3: Could have yelled again.
1: I know it.
3: There's enough coffee for two.
1: Yeah. Well, don't drink it all, Duchess. Might keep you awake.
4: You see, Matt? Wake up. Number two carcass, monsieur.
1: Chewed on?
4: Tigress is still there.
1: Tigress?
4: I'll rouse the beaters.
1: No, never mind. Try without him.
4: But, monsieur, at 5 o'clock...
1: You heard me, Etienne. Get my gun.
4: Oui, monsieur.
5: What's up?
1: Go back to bed.
5: Etienne said something about a tiger. Jim?
1: Yeah, a tigress.
5: A sheep? Be right with you.
1: That's what you think.
5: Monsieur, we are ready.
1: Oh, shut up. You want to wake the whole camp?
5: Okay, Jim. Pass up to...
1: Well, fine.
5: You do not wish to use the beaters, monsieur. They are anxious.
1: Well, might as well now. Let's go.
5: Jim... Let me have the first.
1: Again. Okay?
5: We are ready. No kidding, Jim. How about letting him have the first shot?
1: Shut up.
5: She still feeds.
1: Does, huh?
5: Well, what do we do?
1: See that flat ledge over there?
5: Yeah.
1: Get up there and wait.
5: What for?
1: You can see the whole thing.
5: Hey, I'm not staying by.
1: Get up there!
5: Crying out.
1: Keep Dennis with you.
5: Pat, I haven't even
1: seen... Oh, she's probably still dressing. Go back and get
5: her. Oh, Jim, I don't want to miss...
1: We'll wait.
5: Okay, but don't forget...
1: Yeah, sure. Okay, boys, let her rip! Wider! Roll out! Move! Bigger circles! Louder! Action!
6: All right, now keep them moving. I'm going in. Pass my
1: shot. Here goes!
3: Captain.
1: Pat. What are you doing?
3: I told you I wanted a shot of a tigress.
1: How did you
3: get it? I was with the first line of beaters.
1: You crazy. I've got a gun.
3: Yes, I have flashlights.
1: I told you can't use that thing.
3: No.
1: Now listen, if I get you sticking a bulb in that
3: you'll
1: thing,
3: what? Hot in here.
1: Yeah, it gets hotter.
3: It's all right.
1: See the netting tighten on your side?
3: Yeah. Jim, what I said about buck fever.
1: Not it, I tell you.
3: Something else?
1: Something I gotta do.
3: Hate waiting.
1: Well, get used to it.
3: Jim, I've been so rotten.
1: You'll do.
3: No, really,
1: hold
3: I...
1: Hold it.

0: Jeff. I gotta have a picture of her.
1: No, it's too dark.
0: Listen, if you cover me from up here, I can jump to that big lower branch and use the flash.
1: Too risky?
0: No, as I take
1: too
0: it...
1: Too big a chance.
0: I was right.
1: What?
0: You can't do it.
1: You're crazy. When the time comes,
0: I'll... Time comes, Jimmy. Okay, then. You take the picture.
1: Me?
0: Go on. I'll cover you.
1: Hey, put down that gun.
0: I want that picture. If you're not
1: give
0: going
1: me
0: to...
1: that gun,
0: Jimmy.
1: Give me that gun! Not shooting my tigress.
0: Jim.
1: One Eye is my private kill, you hear?
0: Your private... Yes. I...
1: Okay. Now get ready.
0: He's lifting me.
1: Oh, sure. Some fool would... All right, hurry up.
0: Stand.
1: He can't. She's my kill. 3 years.
0: I know him, but Jim Madden can play with his own private toy.
1: Private toy.
0: Ready? She's beginning.
1: Yeah. Okay, Pat. Now.
0: Here. Oh! Jim, shoot quick, shoot!
2: I'll get her.
0: No, Danny, not you. Jim! Oh, my God. Shoot, Jim. Shoot!
1: Okay, Danny! Let her have it!
0: No, Danny! Jim, shoot her! Shoot.
1: Hold on, Danny! Between the eyes, boys! Kill yourself a one-eyed tigress!
0: You didn't mind.
3: No, I didn't mind, did I, Pat?
1: You better give him more, Danny!
0: Got her! I got her!
1: Nice going! And she's all yours, boy. She's all yours.

0: Rather I walked with Danny.
1: Oh, you know better.
0: Jim, he didn't realize.
1: I know. Good thing.
0: For 3 years.
1: Still a good thing.
0: I want a ball.
1: Pat, I had a perfect sight from the machine.
0: I know. That's why...
1: Honey, listen. If I'd shot her myself, I'd have only started looking for another one like her.
0: You said she was one of a kind.
1: Well, I'd never have been sure.
0: Always be. Maybe.
1: Yeah.
0: Let's get the first plane, Jim. I want New York.
1: No. Something I gotta do first.
0: Jim, no.
1: Yeah. First, I gotta stop off in Saigon long enough to buy a wedding present.
0: A wedding? Oh. People are supposed to send us.
1: Oh, well, it's not for us, Duchess. It's from us. To Danny.

0: The title, Captive. A story of a man who learned the importance of self-denial. And if you like Jim's adventure, why not come back next week, friends? I'll have a story of a man who had to face death to learn how to live. I like to call it the right medicine. So until next week, this is John Steele saying a life of adventure is yours for the asking, wherever you find it. Only don't look for it. It may find you. Well, goodbye and good hunting.
1: John Steele Adventurer is produced by Robert Monroe, directed by Elliot Drake, and written by Lois Landauer. John Larkin was heard as Jim. Also in our cast were Ross Martin, Charlotte Manson, and Mort Lawrence. John Steele is played by Don Douglas. Musical effects were by Doc Whipple. Your announcer has been Ted Melly. Remember, next week, Mutual presents The Right Medicine, another story of suspense and action from the files of John Steele Adventurer.
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0: Company, Jelly Jobbers and Dieter. But first, fellas and girls, I have a confession to make. The other night, when I first told you about the sensational new free offer we're making on this program, I'd never actually seen Captain Midnight's big three-color airline map of the United States that we're offering free to every member of the 1940 Flight Patrol. But today, I saw it. And say, fellas and girls, let me tell you, it's a beauty. Why, it's so exciting and interesting and packed full of important information about aviation that I simply can't tell you what a big thrill I know it will give you. You see, this is not an ordinary map. It's something absolutely new and different from anything you ever saw. It's never been published before in this form, and it's not for sale anywhere. It's printed in three beautiful colors, and it's big. It's 11 inches high and 17 inches wide. And it comes to you absolutely flat, without any folds or wrinkles in it, so you can put it right up on the wall and keep it that way. Now, here's what it contains. First, there's the official airline map of the United States, showing every major airline in America just where they fly, what cities they serve, and all about them. By just glancing at this map, you can tell the names of all the airlines flying in and out of any important city in the United States. But that isn't all. Around the edge of the map, there are pictures and descriptions of the most popular commercial transport planes in use today. Gee whiz, just think of all the things you can learn about aviation every time you look at this beautiful big wall map. Believe me, folks will know you really are interested in aviation when they hear you tell all about the airlines of the United States. But now listen, here's how to get your very own airline map of America absolutely free. 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Now, don't put it off. Stop in tonight or tomorrow for sure. And now to Captain Midnight. Chuck Ramsey and his friend, Frank Crane, you remember, are in the power of Ivan Shark, who is taking them on a secret flight. Meanwhile, Captain Midnight and his friends are doing all they can to get a clue as to Chuck's whereabouts. It is now noon on the day following Chuck's disappearance. Captain Midnight, Major Steele, and Steve Donovan are seated in the pilot's room of the Southwest Airlines Administration Building at Ridgeville Airport. They're gathered round a small table on which is spread out a large map. Listen as Major Steele says...
1: Well, what are your plans, Captain? What do you want to do?
2: Well, now, here's the way I look at it, Major. Shark's got a 24-hour start on us, and we think he's flying northwest. At least, that's the direction he was flying when he was last seen. But we have no proof that he continued on that course indefinitely. He may have doubled back over Mexico. He could have gone in almost any direction. Now, it'd be very foolish to start flying with the meager information we have.
3: I guess you're right, Captain. But, gee, I sort of hate to sit here doing nothing.
2: That's where you're wrong, Steve. We aren't idle. We're making preparations for the future. And if my theory is right, Ivan Shark will get in touch with me here.
1: Well, if he does communicate with you...
2: Then I'll be ready to act at once. Now, for that, I've got to have a fast plane.
1: Well, I talked to the Spartan factory a little while ago.
2: Yes?
1: They have a special job ready, which you can have at once.
2: How many passengers?
1: Six.
2: Good. How fast?
1: Especially streamlined, and we'll do close to 250.
2: All right. I'll take it.
3: Well, do you want to go up and take delivery there?
2: No, Steve. I'd rather stay here on the chance of hearing something from Shark.
1: Well, we'll go up and get it for you.
2: Yes, that's what I'd like to have you do. Steve, can you get the use of the ship?
3: Oh, you bet I can. Fast four-passenger cabin job.
2: Good. Take Senor Pareto's nephew, Pablo, with you and introduce him to Captain Balfour of the Spartan Flying School. Ask Captain Balfour, as a personal favor to me, to see that the boy gets started right.
3: Okay.
2: I'd like to go up with him myself, but Chuck's disappearance has made that impossible.
1: Well, I'll have a talk with Captain Balfour myself, Captain.
2: Oh, good, Major. Now, there's one thing more. Mrs. Donovan has received a very urgent message from her sister at Dallas. His sister is very ill, and Mrs. Donovan feels that she should go to her at once.
1: Well, that's easily done. Dallas is almost on our course to Tulsa.
2: Yes, I know that. You can... Mrs. Donovan off at Dallas and then continue on to Tulsa.
4: What about Patsy?
2: Well, you wouldn't have room for her in the plane anyway, and Mrs. Donovan has consented to let Patsy stay with Steve. Patsy knows Chuck so well that it's quite possible she can be of some real assistance to us in our search for him.
3: Oh, you bet she can. You know, she's a pretty smart kid, even if she is my sister.
4: Well, I think we'd better get started at once, then. We ought to get back here just as quickly as we can.
2: Yes. I'd like to have you back here as soon as you can get here. Because no one knows what may happen in the next few hours.
3: Well, come on, Major. Let's get going.
0: And at the same moment, Ivan Shark's large bimotored plane is taking off from a lonely field over 1,000 miles to the northwest. The criminal himself is at the controls, and in the co-pilot seat is his daughter, Fury Shark. Listen as Ivan Shark says,
5: I should like to make one more landing, Fury, before we leave the United States and enter Canada. Then my plans will be complete.
6: I think you are very foolish, Father, to have taken Chuck Ramsey and the boy Crane with us. What possible good can come of it?
5: More good than you have dreamed of, my dear. I tell you that at last Captain Midnight has played into my hands. He will trouble us no more.
6: Now you are getting soft, Father. You are very foolish indeed to accept Captain Midnight's word, even if he should give it to you.
5: You do not know what you are saying, Joey. Captain Midnight is not like you or me. He has a chaotic idea of something called honor. Once he has given his word, he will not break it.
6: And you really think that in order to get Chuck Ramsey back safely, Captain Midnight will give you his word of honor not to bother you again?
5: That is exactly what I believe, Joey. He would do anything for Chuck Ramsey.
6: But how do you propose to communicate with him? Don't forget, Father, Captain Midnight is no fool. If he can find us and rescue Chuck Ramsey without giving his word of honor, he will do so.
5: I have thought of all that, my dear. After I have made another landing, we will fly to our old hideout in Canada. But I will make it impossible for Captain Midnight to discover the location.
6: And still communicate with him?
5: Most certainly, my dear. It will be very easy. In fact, I relish the days ahead of us very much, because I will be embarked on a battle of wits between Captain Midnight and myself. But this time, I will hold the advantage once and for all.
6: All I can say is this, my dear father. Do not underestimate Captain Midnight.
5: Have no fear, my dear. I do not underestimate him.
6: But how will you communicate with him without his knowing where we are?
5: I have it all worked out. At our next landing, I will send a telegram to him, sounding him out. This telegram will be sent from some other point far from this part of the country.
6: Through some of our friends, I suppose.
5: Certainly. You can see how easy that will be.
6: Yes. And that will certainly give Captain Midnight no clue to our whereabouts. But how will you have Captain Midnight communicate with you?
5: Ah, my dear. That is the best part. Captain Midnight has a certain wavelength which he always uses. I will tell him to reply to me by radio on that wavelength at certain times. From then on, our communications to each other will always be by radio. And each time I transmit to him, it will be from a different place.
6: Very good, Father. Very good.
5: I will only give him so much time to come to an agreement with me. If he does not give me his word, much as I regret it, Chuck Ramsey and young Crane will have to be liquidated.
6: Yes, Father. And we must not hesitate when the time comes.
5: There shall be no hesitation, my dear. It shall be done and done quickly. Then we will leave for another part of the world.
6: I am very curious, Father, to see how this struggle with Captain Midnight will come out. I do not believe he will make the bargain with you. but we shall see.
5: Yes, Fury. We shall see. We shall see.
0: Hours have passed, and our scene changes to Ridgeville Airport. It is now late in the evening, and Captain Midnight is talking to Patsy Donovan. A plane has just landed and is taxiing toward them. Let's listen as Patsy says.
7: It is Captain Midnight. I'm sure it is.
2: Yes, it looks like a spot, all right, Patsy. I guess it must be Steve, or Major Steele.
7: Isn't it a beauty? Gosh, look at those trim lines. I'll bet it can sure make time.
2: Well, it must have made time to allow Major Steele and Steve to get here this quickly.
7: Why, look, Captain Midnight. Yeah? I only see one person in the cockpit. Maybe it isn't Steve and Major Steele after all.
2: Oh, I'm sure it's a spot, Patsy. It has a spot in the line. It's a six-passenger cabin plane. Well, find out in a second.
7: It is, Steve. I'm sure it is. But I don't see Major Steele.
2: Yes, that's Steve, all right. I wonder what could have happened to Barry.
7: Hey, Steve. Steve, here we are. Where's Major Steele?
8: Hi there, Patsy. Hello, Captain Midnight.
2: Glad to see you back, Steve. Where's Major Steele?
8: Just a second. I'll be with you. I shut off the gas. I decked it up in the engine. Not a con got any second.
2: Right.
7: That's strange. I wonder why Major Steele didn't come back. I wonder if something's gone wrong.
2: No, I don't think so, Patsy.
7: There. Steve will be with us in a second.
2: Yes. Where's Major Steele, Steve?
3: Well, when we got to Tulsa, Major Steele found an important message waiting for him from Washington.
2: Yes?
3: He took the first airliner out of Tulsa headed east. He said he'd get in touch with you later.
2: Oh, I see. I guess something very important must have come up. Well, that can't be helped. We'll fight this thing through ourselves.
3: Say, have you heard anything from Chuck?
2: No. Not a word, Steve. Then I'm not surprised at that. Undoubtedly, Shark has certain plans. Certain precautionary measures which he has to take.
3: Yes, I guess you're right, Captain. Well, what do you think I better do? Shall I put the Spartan into the hangar? I can't leave it out here very long.
2: No, wait. I was just thinking, Steve. I'll tell you what I think.
9: Captain Albright. Telegram for Captain Albright.
7: Listen. Did you hear that?
9: Captain Albright. Telegram for Captain Albright.
3: Hey, that's the kid from the airport telegraph office.
10: Hey, kid. Here's Captain Albright.
11: Okay. Are you Captain Albright, sir?
2: Yes, I'm Captain Albright.
11: Here you are, sir. Sign here.
2: There you are, son.
11: Oh, thanks an awful lot, sir.
7: Is it news of Chuck?
2: Yes. Just as I suspected. It's signed Ivan Shark.
12: Well, Ivan Shark has made the first move in his battle of wits with Captain Midnight. It's now up to Captain Midnight to make the second. But what will Captain Midnight's move be? Thrilling adventures are ahead. Don't miss them. Tune in to Captain Midnight. A few minutes ago, I said that if you wanted to get one of those beautiful big three-color airline maps of the United States, and you were not yet a member of Captain Midnight's 1940 Flight Patrol, that you could join up now and get one anyway. 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So Ivan Shark has actually sent a message to Captain Midnight. What does it say? And will this prove the means whereby Captain Midnight can finally capture Shark and rescue Chuck? Be sure to listen Monday. Until then, this is Don Gordon, your Skelly Man, saying goodbye and happy landing!

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fiery horse with the speed of light, a cloud of dust, and a hearty hi-yo, Silver, the Lone Ranger.

0: In the early days of the western United States, the masked rider of the plains drove the outlaw bands from the new territory and made the frontier safe for honest men and women. No one could match his strength and courage, but it was his knowledge of character which enabled him to lead the pioneers along the path of progress and made possible the winning of the West. Return with us now to those thrilling days of yesteryear. From out of the past come the thundering hoofbeats of the great horse Silver. The Lone Ranger rides again.
1: Come along, Silver! There's going to be trouble at Bluefield! We've got to hurry! I'll Silver! Away!

0: When the stage from the east arrived in the small western cattle town of Bluefield, it was the occasion of a happy reunion, Annie.
1: Mother!
2: My boy!
1: Oh, gosh, let me look at you. You look even younger than you did when I left home.
2: Oh, go on with your son.
3: Have you forgotten me, John?
1: Claire! Say, aren't you dressed stylish, though? Oh, honest, I had almost forgotten that anyone could be as pretty as you are.
3: Oh, blimey.
2: Well, it is good to be with you again, son. My, we thought when we left home we'd never get here.
1: Was it a hard trip, Mother?
2: Oh, just awful. The roads were so dusty.
1: Then you want to clean up, won't you? Sam!
4: Yeah, boss?
1: Sam, this is my mother and my fiancée, Miss Proctor. Mother, Claire, I want you to meet Sam Sloan. Sam's my right-hand man.
4: I'm pleased to meet you. What do you want, boss?
1: Take care of that baggage, will you, Sam? This all of it, Mother?
2: That's enough, isn't it?
4: Oh, I can handle it, ma'am. Where do you want it took, Mr. Barton?
1: To the house. Get it there as quick as you can. We'll take the buggy and ride ahead.
4: Sure thing.
3: Is that your buggy, John?
1: Uh-huh. My place on the far side of town. I thought you wouldn't care to walk it. Mind your step, Mother.
2: Such streets.
3: You said your place, John. Have you built already?
1: No, not yet, Claire, but I expect to soon. At any rate, soon enough for us to move into it when we're married.
3: Dear, you've done splendidly.
2: Just to think why it isn't a year yet since you left home, is it, son?
1: Not quite, Mother.
2: And in less than a year, you've made enough money to afford getting married and building a home. I wish your father were alive. He'd be just as proud of you as I am.
1: Oh, I'm not a rich man quite yet. Just give me another week, though, and I'll have a good start toward a fortune.
2: Another week?
1: I'll tell you all about it when you've had a chance to rest up, Mother. Here's the buggy. Claire, give me a hand. I'll help you out.
5: Mr. Barton.
1: Huh? Oh, it's you, Jackson.
5: Could I speak to you for just a second, Mr. Barton?
1: No.
5: But I've got
1: to. I told you before there was nothing else to say. Now, quit bothering me.
2: But, son, if it's something
1: it's
2: important...
1: It's nothing, Mother.
5: You call it nothing? Mr. Barton, I won't stand for this.
1: Now, look here.
5: I won't.
1: This is neither the time or the place to talk business. Can't you see I'm busy now? Look me up tomorrow if you feel you have to.
5: I'm not waiting till tomorrow. I got the cash together to settle this right now.
1: The cash? What cash?
5: Cash to pay you to let me off my bargain with you.
1: You must be crazy, man. We've made an agreement, and I expect you to keep it. Why should I let you buy your way out of it?
5: If I deliver my cows to you at the price we agreed on, I'll go busted.
1: You knew that when the bargain was made.
5: But I thought there was going still lower. Instead, the market went the other way. Right now, beef is worth four times what it was then. Oh, now look here, Mr. Barton. Why can't you be decent about this? Why can't you be satisfied to take a fair profit and leave it go at that? Why do you have to force me out of business?
1: How soon will the roundup be completed?
5: In 3 or 4 days, why?
1: Then in 3 or 4 days, I'll expect you to deliver 1,000 head of cattle as contracted for. Upon delivery, I'll pay you the amount agreed upon. And if you attempt to sell anywhere else, I'll have you dealt with as the law allows. That's final. There's nothing else to discuss. Now, if you'll excuse me...
5: You blasted crook.
1: Careful there.
5: Careful? Why should I be careful? What have I got to lose by speaking my mind that ain't as good as lost already?
1: Get into the buggy, Mother.
5: No, you don't. You don't leave here till you've heard what I think of you.
1: Take your hand away.
5: Not till I've had my say. It was you that made everybody around here think beef was going still lower. You needn't deny it, because I know it's so. You skinned this whole thing right from the first.
1: Nonsense.
5: You're dead. You sneaking, double-crossing Easterner. You don't care what happens to us. All you care about is lining your own pockets. What if me and the others around here do go broke? What's it to you? You'll profit by it, even though
1: I said take your hand away.
5: I'm...
3: Oh, you knocked him down.
1: Don't stop talking about it. Quick, into the buggy before the whole town's here. Up with you, Mother.
5: I won't forget this, Barton. You'll pay for hitting me. Wait and see if you don't.
1: If you know what's good for you, you'll leave well enough alone. Claire, hand me those reins.
2: Here, John.
4: I'll hit your head. Why don't you drill the skunk?
6: Claire, give him what he needs.
7: Somebody ought to fix that slick Easterner once and for all.
1: If you don't want to get trampled, stand aside. Get up there. Come on. Get up there.
8: Come on.

0: later, Barton was staring moodily from the window of the home he had rented. He was aroused by the sound of his mother's footsteps and...
1: Done.
2: Oh, cleaned up already, Mother? Where's Claire? Will she be along soon?
1: Soon, John. I wanted to speak to you alone first. Oh,
2: of course. We'll have lots of things to talk about.
1: Well, don't think I'm trying to pry into your business, son, but when we left the stage, that man you fought with, would you like to tell me about it?
2: Why, there's nothing to tell, Mother. He's just a sorehead who made a bargain he doesn't want to live up to. Oh, let's forget about that and talk of something a little more pleasant. Let's see,
1: No, let's finish this first.
2: But it's
1: not... Surely, if it's just business, I can know about it, can't I?
2: Since when did you get so interested in business, Mother? I thought
1: Please,
2: you were...
1: you're just putting me off.
2: You act as though I'd done something to be ashamed of.
1: No, I'm sure if you explain, I'll understand. Please, won't you?
2: Well, you heard most of it back there, I guess.
1: Yes, son?
2: No, it's just that I turned out to be a little too smart for these fellows around here, and they can't take it. You see, when I came here, beef was cheap. The ranchers thought it'd get still cheaper. But I happened to hear some things in St. Louis when I came through that showed it would go up again. So I bought beef at the prevailing price for delivery after the fall roundup. Now, what's wrong with that?
1: Nothing, I suppose, but...
2: But what?
1: Well, that man back there said he'd lose his place. Said others would, too.
2: Am I to blame for that?
1: Son, that doesn't sound like you at all.
2: Mother, you're a woman. So naturally you don't understand the way business is carried on. Why, anybody else smart enough would have done just exactly as I did. I just...
1: There was something else.
2: Yes?
1: I heard that man say you had made the ranchers think beef would go lower. Was that true?
2: Well, I might have suggested to Sam that he hints something of the sort around. But it's not my fault what people choose to believe, is it?
1: Son, you've changed.
2: Changed?
1: Yes. When you left home, you were kind and considerate. You wouldn't have hurt anyone for the world. You were just like your father. But now you...
2: Mother, let's not get angry with each other. I've told you that what I did was strictly business and absolutely honest. I know you don't see it my way, but ask Claire if I'm not right. She'll tell you.
3: I heard part of what you said, John.
2: Claire, I was just...
3: And I agree with your mother. You have changed.
2: Oh, nonsense.
3: Please, don't talk that way.
2: But neither one of you can see my side. I don't think you even want to.
1: But of course we do, son. That's why I asked you to explain.
2: Then don't you understand why I want to make money? I don't want it for myself especially. It's for you, for both of you. So I can build a fine home for you and buy you the things I'd like to buy you.
3: John.
2: Well?
3: Couldn't you do those things without injuring others?
2: Somebody's got to get hurt in business. That's just the way things are.
3: Then I think both your mother and I would rather do without a fine home and all that. If we can't have them on any terms but those.
2: Oh, what's the use of talking?
3: But, John...
2: You'll just have to take my word for it. Business is business, and a fellow can't afford to be squeamish.
1: But, son, neither can we afford to do without friends. That's all I ask of you. Never forget that.

0: It was the evening of that same day that a masked man and an Indian drew rein before a small cabin several miles outside of Bluefield.
1: Oh, Silver.
2: He's at home, Tonto. I'll talk to him alone. You wait here.
3: Come in.
2: Hello there.
3: Master.
2: Don't reach for that gun. I'm not an outlaw. I'm not here to harm you.
3: Then what do you want?
2: A friend of mine, an Indian, was in town today.
3: Well?
2: He heard you talking in the cafe. You were making threats.
3: So, that's it. Your friend of Barton's, and he sent you here to warn me off, huh? Well, you can go back and tell that skunk
2: not
3: that...
2: Not so fast.
3: I won't...
2: Don't jump to conclusions in such a hurry. I'm not a friend of Barton's. I've never spoken to the fellow in my life.
3: Then what's it to you what I say about him?
2: Nothing, if it doesn't lead to trouble.
3: Huh?
2: You probably don't mean those threats now, Jackson, but repeat them often enough, and you'll place yourself where you'll have to carry them out or back down.
3: You think I'm scared of that feller?
2: Why should you be?
3: Well, then what do you mean?
2: One moment. I want to make myself clear. I've said I'm not on his side, but that doesn't mean that I'm on your side.
3: I don't say...
2: I'm convinced the trouble lies in this. You misunderstand Barton, and Barton misunderstands you and the other ranchers he's met.
3: You can't misunderstand a skunk, stranger. It just ain't possible.
2: Jackson, you and I know that the people here in the West are just as much interested in helping each other as they are in getting ahead themselves. We're both Westerners and learned that long ago.
3: Sure, but what's that got to do with Barton?
2: He's still an Easterner, and that's something he hasn't learned. Just as you and the ranchers have forgotten that Easterners often have a different standard of ethics from ours. You haven't made allowances for that fact.
3: Don't you know that on account of him, most of us around here will go busted?
2: I know.
3: Then how can you say anything firm after that?
2: I didn't come to argue. I came to make a request.
3: Yeah?
2: You've done most of the talking against Barton. You've kept the other ranchers stirred up.
3: And I'll keep on stirring them till they do something to help me stick up for our rights.
2: That's my request. Stop it.
3: Huh?
2: Give me time. I think I can bring Barton around.
3: You talk mighty funny for an outlaw, stranger. Just what do you figure to gain by this?
2: Nothing.
3: You expect me to believe that? Why, well,
2: believe it or not, it doesn't matter which. But I'll tell you this. If you start trouble, I'll stop it.
3: You...
2: And if you still think I'm an outlaw, take a look at this. If you recognize what that means, you may be willing to do as I say.
3: Wait! What was that he put on the table? Well, by thunder. Silver bullet. Silver. The Lone Ranger.
4: Where we go now?
2: To Barton's place, Tonto.
4: You talk to him?
2: Not yet.
4: What you do?
2: His mother and the girl he expects to marry are there, Kemosabe.
4: Oh.
2: They're the ones I want to speak with. They will. I believe they can settle this trouble.
4: Me not savvy.
2: Come along and you will, Tonto. Hurry, old fellow. Hurry.
4: Get him off, scout. Get him.

0: Now to continue our story. Claire and Mrs. Barton were seated on the front porch. They were talking about the cattle deal John had made, and...
1: I wish I could talk to him, Claire, but he just won't listen. Every time I try it, he loses patience with me.
2: I know.
1: He's a good boy.
2: Of course he is.
1: It's just that he's so set on making money, he seems to have lost all sense of values. Claire, I can't stand it to see John getting that way. I can't. I don't care whether he can buy me things or not. I just want him to be as kind and as honest as his father was.
2: And that's the way I want him.
1: We both do. I wish I knew how to show him where he's wrong without hurting his pride.
2: We'll think of something.
3: Maybe I can help you.
2: Mrs. Barton, it's an outlaw.
3: Don't be frightened.
2: Get away. Get away or I'll call John.
3: I heard you say you wanted to find a way to prove to him that he's been wrong. I think I can show you a way to do it.
1: Who are you?
3: A friend. Now, please listen to me. Whether you realize it or not, your son is in danger. The men out here don't always ask permission of the law before they act, Mrs. Barton. And before long, they will act.
1: You mean that...
3: That they feel they've been cheated. Of course, legally, they haven't been. But I doubt they'll stop to think too much of that.
2: I'll get John.
1: No, Claire. Let this man explain himself. If he were bad, he could have taken what money we have before this.
3: Thank you.
1: You really think you can help my son?
3: With your aid, I know I can.
1: Then tell us how. We both love him. If you know an honest way to help, perhaps...
0: Almost 2 weeks passed. The fall roundup had been completed and the cattle had been delivered to young Barton. He rode toward his home in the company of an eastern buyer and...
4: I want to congratulate you, Barton. You've made a nice profit for yourself.
3: Thanks.
4: I'll send you a check for your beef as soon as I get back to the hotel.
3: Oh, there's no hurry.
4: I wonder, Barton, if you'd take a word of advice.
3: Advice?
4: Don't think I blame you for what you've done. I don't. As hundreds of others would have done, you saw an opportunity to make money and took advantage of it. I don't mind admitting I wish I could make in 10 years the money you've made in just this past season. But just the same, I'm not sure I envy you.
3: No?
4: I've heard some of these ranchers talking. I've known these fellows around here for quite a while, and I know when they're really angry.
3: They'll get over it.
4: I'm not so sure.
3: Well, I'm not worrying. Why should you? They've been talking for the past 3 months now. I've decided it's just that. Talk.
4: Well, you know your own business.
3: I'll make that. Well, here's where I'll have to leave you. That's where I live, just ahead.
4: Yeah, you can expect your check within an hour. Have a good day, Barton.
3: Bye.
4: Come on, boy.
3: Oh, boy. Ooh, ooh.
5: Hey, boy!
3: Hi there, Sam. How much do you think I cleared in that beef?
5: Yeah, listen, Mr. Barton.
3: $10,000. How do you like that? Now we'll see what Claire and Mother have to say.
5: No
3: time to talk now, Sam. I'll see you later. Mother! Hi, where are you? Claire! Hi, Claire! You upstairs? Sam, where's Claire's mother gone? The store?
5: Doggone it, boss. That's what I've been trying to tell you.
3: Well, tell ahead.
5: They've done gone.
3: I know they have. That's why I asked. Sam. Sam, you didn't mean it.
5: Boss, that's just what I meant.
3: But they couldn't have. They wouldn't just leave without explaining, without saying anything.
5: Maybe you think they couldn't, Mr. Barton, but they sure did.
3: Mother, Claire!
5: And there ain't no use calling at them, boss. Lest you figure you can be heard clear down the east trail. They've packed and grabbed the stage, and right now they're rolling along towards home right smart.
3: But why'd they do it, Sam? Why?
5: You can search me.
3: But weren't you here when they left? Didn't they say anything at all, leave a message for me?
5: Well, they did ask me to tell you something, but I don't know whether you'd call it a message or not.
3: What was it?
5: They just said they figured when you stopped to think it over, you'd savvy why they had to go. Can you make sense out of that?
3: Yes, Sam. I'm afraid I can.
5: Well, I sure can't.
3: I suppose I could saddle a fresh horse and go after them.
5: I wouldn't if I was you.
3: No?
5: They acted to me like their minds was plumb made up, and all the talking in the world weren't going to change them none. I'd say chasing them would just be wasting your time.
3: I suppose...
5: Ain't women folks crazy, though?
3: You can unsaddle my horse, Sam.
5: Right now?
3: Yes.
5: Well, don't you do nothing foolish while I'm going, boss.
3: Barton.
6: A mask man.
3: I've been waiting for you.
6: What do you want?
3: I think it's about time you woke up.
6: What do you mean?
3: You know well enough why your mother and Claire left you.
6: What business is it of yours?
3: Are you afraid to face the facts?
6: I don't see why
3: you
6: should...
3: You know what happened to you, Barton? You became so interested in making money that you forgot why you wanted that money.
6: Why?
3: Perhaps I know more about this situation than you think. You wanted money so you could make a home for your mother now that she's alone in the world. You wanted money so that you could afford to be married.
6: Is there anything wrong with that?
3: Not a thing. But when the money you've tried to get loses you the very things you've wanted most, then something is radically wrong.
6: Is it a crime to make money? I don't see why,
3: Martin,
6: you should be...
3: You're still refusing to face the facts. Can you answer some questions honestly?
6: Well, I guess so.
3: Was I right when I said you wanted money so that you could make a home for your mother and Claire?
6: You were.
3: You didn't want money just for its own sake?
6: Of course not.
3: When you must have known the method you chose to make money was losing you the respect of your mother and Claire, why did you keep on?
6: Well, I...
3: Can't you answer?
6: Yes, I can give you an answer. Because I'm a natural-born fool, that's why. Because I haven't a sense I was born with, and I've lost everything I wanted. And now it's too late.
3: Barton, you're not a fool, if you admit the mistake you made.
6: Well, that's easy to say.
3: And don't be too sure that it is too late.
6: What do you mean?
3: That's all I can say.
0: Leaving Barton's place, the masked man raced to the camp just outside of town where Tonto was waiting for him.
7: What him say?
3: The boy's got good stuff in him, Kemosabe, just as I thought he had. I want you to call on Jackson. He knows who I am, and he'll listen to you.
7: And what me tell him?
3: Only this, that he and the other ranchers who dealt with Barton had a call at Barton's place. But not before evening. That's important. Will you remember that?
7: Tonto, not forget.
3: Good. Don't tell Jackson any more than I've told you. I don't want those ranchers to know what to expect. Later tonight, I'll meet you at our camp.
7: And where you go?
3: After the eastbound stage. Come on, Silver. Come on, old fellow. Come on!
0: It was dusk when Sam, young Barton's man-of-all-work, entered the parlor where Barton sat and lighted the lamps.
5: I don't know what's got into you, boss. I declare I don't.
6: I know what I'm doing, Sam.
5: The more I think about it, the less I'm so doggone sure about that. Of all the fool notions I ever hear...
6: We won't discuss it.
5: Well, if that's the way you want it, ain't for me to argue. But just the same...
6: Sam!
5: Sure, boss, sure. I wasn't going to say nothing. Honest to one.
6: That's enough light. Leave one of the lamps here and put the others around where they're needed.
5: Uh-huh. Boss, you hear that?
6: I do.
5: It's them. See, just look out the window, would you? I'll bet there's a couple of dozen of them.
6: It's all right.
5: I don't know whether I'd call it right or not. I don't claim to be so almighty smart, boss, but I'd say they was plenty mad. Boy, that sounds mad to me.
6: Let them in.
5: Now, look, boss.
6: Let them in.
5: Well, it's your funeral, boss. Ain't none of mine.
8: Well, we're here, Barton.
9: What do you want us for? Ruffing, what interest we was to do business with you?
8: You got anything to say to us, you better say it fast.
9: And we don't want no fancy palaver from you neither.
6: Men, listen to me.
9: He listened to you once before, Barton, and just about lost our shirts on account of it.
8: Hold on, let him say his say. That's what we come here for, ain't it?
9: Well,
8: go ahead, Barton. Don't waste our time.
6: I just wanted to say that although what I did was within the law, I'm not particularly proud of it.
10: A lot of good that does us after you've got our money.
8: Yeah, it's easy for you to say that now.
10: You better save the talk, Barton.
9: You don't trick us and talk us out of it afterwards.
8: If that's all you can think of to say, we might as well go on back uptown.
6: Now, wait. I don't think you understand.
9: Maybe we savvy too much about you.
6: No, listen. Today I sold the cattle which I bought from you men. I made a profit of $10,000 on
8: the sale. You think we don't know what you made?
6: One moment. Out of that $10,000... I've deducted $1,000 as my commission. I think 10% is a fair and reasonable figure.
9: You mind saying that again, Barton? I don't know, as I savvy, just what you're driving at.
6: Just this. I'm returning the remainder. $9,000.
10: What's that?
6: I have here a list of such cattle as I bought and the amount purchased from each man. I'm prorating that $9,000 among you. You'll each receive a share corresponding with the amount of beef you sold me.
10: You mean you're giving that money back?
6: I do.
10: What for?
6: Because I think in the end I can gain more by having you as my friends than I can as enemies.
9: But you savvy, you don't have to give back that money, don't you? It's yours when you come right down to it.
6: I know that also. It's going to be the way I said. Tomorrow I'll make out a check to each of you from whom I bought cattle.
9: Well, gosh, Barton, I don't know what to say.
6: Nothing's necessary.
8: Well, I guess all we can do is thank you. This means a whole lot to us.
6: I don't want thanks. If you don't mind, I'd like to be alone.
10: Look here, Barton. We owe you thanks and plenty of it whether you want it or not. I reckon we said all kinds of things about you that weren't true. And I reckon there ain't a one of us but what's ashamed of it after what you just done.
6: Won't you let me alone?
10: But I want you
6: Can't you understand what I say? I don't want thanks. I mean it. Just leave me be.
9: Don't pester Mr. Barton, Jim. Sure, Mr. Barton, we'll clear out if that's what you want. Come on, fellas.
11: Yeah, come on, right, let's go.
6: Men!
9: Yeah?
6: I'm sorry if I seemed abrupt. I didn't really mean to be. It's just that... Well, something's happened that's upset me. You'll understand, won't you?
9: Understand? Mr. Barton, after this, you've earned the right to talk to us any darned way you please.
6: Thank you.
5: Boss, as long as I live, I won't never savvy why you done it.
10: No?
5: My gosh, when I think of all the cash you've gone and promised to give back, it plumb makes me sick. Yes, sirree, boss. Plumb sick and disgusted.
6: That money wasn't doing me any good, Sam.
5: Huh?
6: It wouldn't buy me the only things I really wanted.
5: Ain't nothing I want that I couldn't get with cash enough, boss.
6: Well, I wish I'd found that true.
5: Oh, come on now, cheer up. You had your own way. What in blazes you sit down the mouth about?
6: I'd rather not talk about it, Sam.
3: Barton.
6: What? Mother! Claire!
12: The masked man brought us back, John. We've been in here for the past hour.
6: Then you heard?
12: Everything.
1: And for the first time since we came west, son, we heard you do something that really made us proud.
6: Then you've come back to stay?
12: Of course.
6: Oh, the house I wanted to build you. The things I wanted to buy you both. I won't have the money.
1: Son, there's nothing like that we can't do without. There's not a one of them worth being sorry for. Just remember what the masked man taught you. It's a lesson some of us need more than once.
5: Oh!
6: Leaving, Sam?
5: You bet I am. I won't work for such a pack of fools. Folks that ain't got a proper respect for cash ain't safe to be around.

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4: Hi, you folks, hold on to your hats and gallop along with Guy Madison as Wild Bill Hickok and his pal Jingles, which is me, Andy Devine. We've got another rootin' tootin' Wild Bill Hickok adventure story for you. From that famous talking cereal, Kellogg's Rice Krispies. Snap, crackle, pop.
2: Today, Kellogg's Rice Krispies, the world's only talking cereal, brings you Wild Bill Hickok, transcribed in Hollywood and starring Guy Madison as Wild Bill and Andy Devine as his pal Jingles. In just 30 seconds, you'll hear the exciting story, One Wrong Bullet. You know, the Kellogg folks up in Battle Creek picked a mighty good name when they called their golden rice puffs Rice Krispies. Yes, sir, they sure are crisp. Why, as soon as you pour on milk or cream, Rice Krispies break into their little song, Snap, Crackle, Pop, to tell you how crisp and good-tasting they are. Say, why not sit down to a big bowl of Rice Krispies tomorrow morning? Kellogg's Rice Krispies, the only talking cereal in the whole wide world. United States Marshal Wild Bill Hickok and his big deputy Jingles never knew when or where the dangers of the Old West might strike. Certainly they had no warning of the dramatic chain of events set off by one wrong bullet.

0: This has been a nice trip, Bill. No shooting, no hurrying, no trouble. We're still getting paid for it.
1: Well, we have to get lucky once in a while, Jingles.
0: All we have to do is pick up some papers and take them back to Santa Fe. You know, I feel like a mailman instead of a deputy marshal.
1: Maybe the boss thought we needed a vacation, so he gave us an easy job for a change.
0: Bill, as long as we ain't in no hurry, can't we stop down here by the river and have ourselves a little swim? Awful hot and dusty on the trail.
1: I don't see why not. Might do us a lot of good. Get over there, Buckshot.
0: Yeah, get around, Joker. You and Buckshot can get a drink and a rest.
1: There's a nice deep pool there, Jingles, right by that grove of cottonwood.
0: Yeah, that's real pretty. In fact, it looks so cool and shady, I might just stay right here and let you pick me up on your way back.
1: Oh, Buckshot, easy, boy.
0: Oh, Joker. Oh.
1: Let's unsaddle the horses, Jingles, and we can have lunch here after a swim.
0: Yeah, every once in a while, Bill Hickok, you get a real good idea. I like that one.
1: You sure got a happy grin on your face, partner.
0: Why not? I feel good. You know, we get so darn busy dodging bullets and chasing owl hoots, we sort of forget what a beautiful country we got out here in the West.
1: It's mighty big country, and it's sort of rough and raw, but it's real pretty.
0: Yeah. Sometimes when you see a sunset painting 100 miles of sky, or turn your horse out across 1,000,000 acres of desert wildflowers on a spring morning, you know, you feel awful lucky. Oh, I'm talking silly, Bill.
1: No, you're not, partner. You're just saying what a lot of Westerners feel. All right, how about that swim?
0: Yes, sir, Reed Bobson. Now, you just wait till I peel off these buckskins.
1: I wonder how cold it's going to be.
0: Yeah, I'll let you know in a minute. I'm going to take me a long run and jump and get wet all at one time.
1: All right, let's go.
0: Here I go. That's taller than 20 feet down a well.
1: That's good for you. Gives you plenty of pep.
0: I'm going to need plenty of pep just to get my shivering done, Bill.
1: Oh, come on. Swim out to the middle and die. Warm you up.
0: All right. Might as well have some fun now that I'm in it.
1: You swim pretty good, partner.
0: I should. I'm built just like a Mississippi steamboat.
1: You warming up, Benny?
0: Yeah. As long as I keep swimming, I'll be all right.
1: Hey, I can touch bottom here.
0: So can I, Bill. I'm getting out, Bill. Feels good, but it's still awful cold.
2: You stay right where you are.
0: Bill.
1: Now, where'd he come from?
2: You know where I came from. You've been trailing me for 2 days.
0: Now, that ain't true.
2: You shut up and stand right there. I don't want to pull the trigger on you, but I will if you come a step closer.
1: What's this all about, young fella?
0: Yeah, you ain't nothing but a youngster. You got no call to be sticking a gun at a couple of lawmen.
2: Yeah, I know. I know all about you two lawmen. You sure must think I'm dangerous to send Wild Bill Hickok and Jingles after me.
0: But we ain't after you. You think we'd stop for a swim if we were chasing somebody?
1: I know who you are. You're the Panhandle Kid. The sheriff arrested you for the Wells Fargo holdup where the driver was shot.
2: I didn't do that. I told them I didn't, and they wouldn't believe me.
0: Well, now, it seems to me they found part of the stolen money in your saddlebags, Kid.
2: Yeah, but I didn't put it there. I don't know how it got there. I told them, but they wouldn't believe me. They put me in jail, but I got away, and I ain't going back. You hear me? You or nobody else ain't taking me back. I didn't do it, and I ain't going to jail for it.
0: All right, now, Sonny, just calm down.
2: Don't call me Sonny. Don't try to climb out of that river.
1: Take it easy, Jingles. He's so scared he's liable to pull that trigger.
2: I ain't a killer, Marshal Hickok, or a hold-up man neither. But I'll shoot if I have to get away.
1: I think you would. How about talking this over?
2: No. All right. I know what I'm doing. I'm taking your horses and guns down the trail about 10 miles. I'll leave them tied there. It'll give me a head start so you'll never catch me.
0: Now, running away won't do you no good.
2: Yeah, tell that to the sheriff. He wouldn't listen to me. You get that? He wouldn't listen.
0: Yeah, we heard you.
2: All right, I'm leaving now. You stay right there in the water till I'm out of sight.
0: Bill, this is silly. I'm cold. I'm going after that little squirt.
1: Jingle.
2: I told you to stay there.
0: Yes, sir.
2: Get up there.
1: He means what he says, bud.
0: Yeah, that's what I found out. Well, it's cold in the water, but I ain't moving a step till he's clear out of sight.

0: Recognize that sound, Charlie?
1: Sounds like a hammer banging on an anvil. Am I close?
0: Well, closer than a cow poking a six-gun. That's how a smithy's shop sounds before a drive. And believe me, that's mighty sweet music to hear, too. Knowing your horse is shooed up right just before you hit the trail.
1: Well, Slim, that music's as familiar to me as...
0: Well, if you're fixing to say it's as familiar as Kellogg's Rice Krispies talk, Charlie, I'm going to beat you to it. Because that's the kind of talk I like best at breakfast. The way Rice Krispies go snap, crackle, and pop when you pour on milk or cream. You know, that's their way of telling you how crisp they are.
1: And when you slice up a banana or add your favorite fruit to those crispy Rice Krispies, well, you've got yourself a breakfast dish that's hard to beat.
0: Well, you can't beat Rice Krispies, Wranglers. If you want a cereal that's downright good eating, one that speaks right up and tells you how crisp it is when you pour on milk or cream, one that stays crisp right down to the last spoonful.
1: That's right. So, why don't you Wranglers ask Mom to get you a box or two of Rice Krispies next time she's shopping? That's Kellogg's Rice Krispies, the only talking cereal in the whole wide world. Wild Bill and Jingles, swimming in the river, were confronted by the gun of a desperate young lad named the Panhandle Kid. He took their horses and guns and threatened to shoot them if they tried to capture him for an express robbery he said he didn't commit.
2: The Panhandle Kid figured this out pretty well, didn't he, Jingles?
3: He sure did. Took our horses and guns and left our saddles.
2: We have to hike 10 miles in the hot sun to get our horses, then ride bareback 10 miles to pick up the rest of our gear.
3: Yeah, and even if he left the horses where he said he would, still have half a day's head start on us.
2: Well, I think we'll find the horses any minute now. Somehow I've got the feeling the kid was telling the truth.
3: I did too, Bill, but he was so doggone scared and desperate, he gave me the willy. Hey, there's Buckshot and Joker right under that big old oak tree.
2: Yep, he tied the horses in the shade and hung our gun belts in the tree. That's just one more reason to make me think he's on the level. Just as soon as we're ready to travel again, we'll start looking into this express robbery and see what it's all about, Jingles.
3: You think maybe somebody else did the holdup and planted some of the money in the kid's saddlebag?
2: It's happened before, partner. Howdy there, Buckshot. Here we are.
3: Well, you sure do look good to me, Joker. I ain't walked 10 miles since I got left behind at a Sunday school picnic when I was 9 years old.
2: Well, you're through walking for a while, Jingles. Get your guns off that tree and let's hit the trail. We got a lot of riding to do from here on out.

0: Well, here comes the stage, Bill. Sure hope old Barney can tell us something.
1: Barney was driving the day it was held up, Jingle. He's the only one that saw the robbery.
0: Oh, hold up there. Howdy, Barney. Did you have a good trip? Fine, Jingle, fine. Hi there, Bill.
1: Hello, Barney. Say, can we talk to you for a minute?
0: Sure, sure. Oh. Now, stand still now. Now that the sheriff's got the Panhandle Kid locked up tight, I don't reckon we'll have no more trouble with holdups.
2: I guess you ain't heard yet, Barney.
0: Heard what?
1: The Panhandle Kid broke out of jail and escaped.
0: He did? Well, I'll be darned. I better look out for trouble next trip.
1: Why the next trip?
0: Because I'll be carrying another payroll for the Bluebird Mine. That's what he got from me the last time.
2: Barney, you sure it was the Panhandle Kid that got that payroll?
0: Sure, I'm sure. He was wearing a red shirt and riding a pinto horse just like the fella that struck me up. And the sheriff found part of the money in his saddlebag.
1: Yeah, I know him. Did you see his face?
0: Yeah, I saw it after they got him in jail. During holdup, though, he was wearing a bandana.

0: her face.
1: Then you can't really be sure it was the same man.
0: What are you getting at, Marshal?
2: Oh, we don't think the Panhandle Kid is the one that did it.
0: Oh, Jingles, you ain't serious. Same horse, same description, caught him with some of the money, and, well, not only that, he used to work at the Bluebird Mine, knew when payday was and how they brought the money in.
1: I didn't know that, Barney. Maybe they had the right man after all. Who owns the Bluebird?
0: A fellow right here in Santa Fe, name of Peter Clark. Oh, but he never goes near it. Manager is a young fella called Glazer. You'll find him out at the mine.
1: All right, thanks for the help, Barney. Come on, Jingles, I guess our next stop is a Bluebird.

0: That's close enough, Spot. Oh, boy. Everybody else will be up at the mill at this time. Glazer ought to be alone in the office. Yeah, there he is. All right, Glazer, get him up.
1: Huh? Oh. Oh. Well, if it isn't the panhandle kid.
0: Get away from the desk. I know you keep a gun in the drawer.
1: Well, of course, kid. I'm not taking any chances with a desperate hold-up man like you.
0: All right. Stand there while I talk to you.
1: Oh, I don't know what you want to talk about. You had a job here and you quit. Well, I sure ain't going to hire you back after what's happened.
0: I don't want a job. I want to know where the rest of that payroll money is.
1: The money, huh? Well, you should know. You're the one that stole it.
0: You know who stole that money, Glazer. You forget I worked here in the office. I used to help you with the books.
1: Not all the books.
0: No. No, just the set you kept for Mr. Clark in Santa Fe.
1: What do you mean?
0: Those books were all right, Glazer. But I'll bet you've got another set somewhere.
1: You're out of your mind. You're crazy.
0: Yeah, I was crazy at first. Scared when I was arrested. But after I got away, I got to thinking. And I got it all figured out.
1: I don't know what you're talking about, you little crook.
0: You're the crook. You were short in your books, the ones you kept hidden. You knew about the payroll and held up the stage. You wore a shirt like mine, rode a horse like mine, planted some of the money in my saddlebags. But you're the one that did it. You hear me, Glazer? You're the one that did it.
2: Shut up.
0: I won't shut up. I'm gonna...
1: Little punk. Couldn't even shoot me when I jumped him. But he was smart enough to figure it out. Well, that'll be all he'll ever figure out. Nobody will ever see the Panhandle Kid again, and they'll just figure the bandit escaped for good. Come on, wake up, smart boy.
2: Wake up!
1: I want you to see what's going to happen to you. Yeah, that's better.
0: What?
1: Made a mistake, didn't you?
0: Glazer? Glazer, what are you going to do?
1: I'm going to kill you. With your own gun, you know too much.
0: No, no, don't. Hey, wait a minute.
1: Now what?
0: Look who's coming up the trail.
1: Huh?
0: Wild Bill Hickok and Jingles. I never thought I'd be glad to see them.

0: What do you expect to find at the mine, Bill?
1: I don't know exactly, Jingles, but Glazier, the manager, is the only man besides the kid who knew about the payroll money.
0: Well, let's stop in the office and see what we can find out.
1: Jingles, that shot came from the office. Get up there, Buckshot!
0: Hop, Joker! What's going on here, anyhow?
1: Hey, look over there. A pinto horse.
0: Pinto? Bill, that's the Panhandle Kid.
1: Could be, Jingles.
0: Whoa, Joker, whoa. Why'd that crazy kid come back here, Bill?
1: I don't know. Careful now.
0: Bill, it's a kid.
2: Bill? Jingles? I'm shot.
1: Who did it, kid?
2: Out the back door. Get him.
0: Bill, he's passed out.
1: Let me look out the back.

0: snap, crackle, and pop south of the border.
1: You got me stumped there, Charlie, but I can tell you one thing. Kellogg's Rice Krispies speak everyone's language. Soon as you pour on the milk or cream, Rice Krispies speak right up with their merry little snap, crackle, and pop to tell you how crisp they are. And everyone who's ever eaten a spoonful of Rice Krispies know that they taste even better than they sound. Right, Charlie?
0: That crisp goodness of Rice Krispies gets my vote every time. And when you put fresh or frozen fruit over this talking cereal, your mouth will water that much more. Rice Krispies, delicious.
1: Well, partners, if you didn't sit down to a big bowl of Kellogg's Rice Krispies this morning, why not have Mom lasso you a large-sized box the next time she's in the grocery store? That way your whole family can enjoy the crispest, tastiest, mouth-wateringest breakfast they ever set a spoon to. That's Kellogg's Rice Krispies, the only talking cereal in the whole wide world.
2: While Bill Hickok and Jingles, attempting to clear the name of the Panhandle Kid, found that a trail of clues led to the Bluebird Mine and its manager, Glazer. When they got to the office, they found the kid had reached there before them and been shot by Glazer.
3: You get him, Bill?
4: No, he ducked into that stamp mill. You see what you can do for the kid, Jingles. I'm going up there after him.
3: Bill, don't you go getting in that... Doggone it, he's gone. He never does listen to me. Well, I better see what I can do for the kid. Oh, now that's not so bad. Just a little old shoulder wound. I'll take care of that all right.
5: What happened?
3: Well, he's waking up. Now take it easy, kid.
5: I'm all right. Oh, hello, Jingles. Where's Wild Bill?
3: He went on up to the stamp mill after the sidewinder that went out the back door.
5: That's Glazer. Look out for him.
3: Yeah, Glazer had better look out for Wild Bill. Now, you just hold still while I get at that shoulder of yours.
5: Don't worry about me. I want that Glazer. Go help Wild Bill get him.
3: Bill can do all right by himself.
5: But now. Jingles, Glazer's the one that did the robbery. Get him and I can prove I'm innocent. I swear I can.
3: Well, Bill and me never said you was guilty. Why, we weren't even trailing you that day you caught us in swimming.
5: What? You mean that?
3: Sure I mean it. Wild Bill Hickok never went after anybody or arrested anybody unless he could prove they were guilty. Sometimes he drives me loco with his dad blame proof.
5: I gotta get out of here. I gotta go help him.
3: Now you just lie still there. I got this shoulder just about patched.
5: But Jingles?
3: But nothing. Now the best thing you can do is to take it easy. As long as you're all right, I can go see if Bill needs any help.
5: Don't you worry about me. You get up there with Wild Bill and hurry.
3: Well, this must be the place. Both of them are inside there with all that machinery. Well, I might as well go in.
4: Jingles, get out!
3: I'm down. Where are you, Bill?
4: Over here behind the boiler. Watch out for him. He's a killer.
3: What's he on the prod about?
4: He knows he's trapped. He's over there behind that big machine.
6: Yeah, I'm here, all right. Anybody that comes in after me is a dead lawman.
3: Bill, we gotta smoke him out of there. Panhandle Kid says Glazer's the one that done the robbery and the shooting.
4: That's what I figured. Can he prove it?
3: He says he can.
4: All right, let's get this weasel.
6: I said stay where you are.
3: We heard you, but we don't take any orders from the likes of you. Bill, how do we get him? Bill, answer me. Bill! Oh, what happened? Did he get you with that last one? Bill!
7: I'm right here, partner.
3: Oh, Bill Hickok, you like to scare me to death. Now, don't you never do that again.
7: Quiet now and listen. You see that big handle over there?
3: Yeah, what about it?
7: That shuts off the machinery. You give me a few seconds to sneak along this wall, then pull that handle.
3: What good will it do?
7: As soon as the machine stops, he'll start shooting in your direction. You shoot back till I can jump him from behind. All right. Good luck.
3: Good luck, he said. All I have to do is pull the handle and start dodging bullets.
6: Well, how about it? You coming after me or are you afraid?
3: We're not afraid of any ground squirrels like you, Glazer. We'll grab you when we're good and ready.
6: That'll be a long time from now.
3: It will not. It's gonna be right now.
6: Hey, who shot off the machines?
3: I did. What about it? Get him, Bill.
4: Hurry up, Jingles.
3: I'm coming, Bill.
4: Let go of me. You grab his gun before I shoot one of them.
3: Now give me that.
4: Ow. Oh,
3: you need any more help, Bill?
8: Not now, Jingles. There!
3: Ooh-wee! He won't wake up till about 10 minutes after sundown, Bill. You really smacked him.
7: He made me mad, Jingles. Any crook that commits a crime then tries to hang it on somebody like the Panhandle Kid is about 2 steps lower than a snake.
3: This Jasper sure made a lot of mistakes, Bill. First the robbery, then trying to get the kid blamed for it. Then he made the biggest mistake of his whole life. He got Wild Bill Hickok mad.

0: Slim, you savvy some Mexican talk, don't you? What's a mesa?
1: Well, Charlie, mesas are pretty common out where I come from. They're big, flat-topped rock formations with steep sides. Their squat tops reminded someone, I reckon, of a table. 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
0: Table, huh? Mm-hmm. Of course, when I think of table, I think of Kellogg's Rice Krispies. Say, I wonder how you'd say...

0: And now, here are the stars of Wild Bill Hickok, Guy Madison, and Andy Devine.
1: Monday, we're going to tell you the story of a little fellow who almost led Wild Bill and Jingles to their downfall.
2: You mean little Digby Dean guy?
1: He's the one.
2: Woo-wee! I remember that when we call it the daring of Digby Dean.
1: So long, kids.
2: See you Monday.
0: 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Kellogg's, the greatest name in cereals, has brought you another exciting story of Wild Bill Hickok, starring Guy Madison and Andy Devine in person. Today's cast included Eddie Firestone and Ken Christie. Our story was written and directed by Paul Pierce, music by Dick Arant. This is a David Heyer production, transcribed in Hollywood. Now, this is Charlie Lyon, speaking for Kellogg's, the greatest name in cereals, reminding you to listen again Monday, same time, same station, for another adventure of
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1: When the Gregory party was allowed the freedom of the strange underwater colony known as Euclidea, their first view was of an immense cave or cavern, a mile in width and half a mile high. The most surprising thing about this cavern is the naturalness of everything. Tall trees and green grass, growing just as they do in the everyday world, while cows, pigs, and chickens make the weird surroundings almost natural. This can't go on forever on Euclidea, and our friends soon feel more as they did on their first visit to the island. Jerry is taken away for a conference with G-47, and Mrs. Gregory, her daughter Joan, and Captain Bradford are taken to witness an experiment in the laboratory of Cheops, the builder. The captain is speaking as they stand outside this room.
2: It doesn't matter what we've seen on this place before. There's always something more surprising waiting for us.
3: You were impressed, were you not, Captain, with Cheops' demonstration of the tempered copper?
4: I should think that anyone would be impressed, my dear.
2: Yes, Joan, the art of tempering copper was lost somewhere, along with a lot of other wonderful things those old Egyptians had done. And ever since that time, men have been trying to find the secret.
4: Even his name seems unnatural. Cheops, whom the Egyptians called Khufu. I can almost imagine this man standing by the newly completed Great Pyramid, proudly looking at his handiwork.
3: You allow your imagination too much scope, Mother. This man has merely taken the name of Cheops, as he is the master builder of Euclidea.
2: We know that, Joan, but at the same time, it's more than a coincidence. This man should have taken the secrets of the ancient builder along with his name.
4: I've seen enough of this for a while. Let's walk around this passageway and try to find some more natural things to look at. The sight of you standing on that thin sheet of copper as solidly as you might have stood on a concrete foundation was a little too much for me.
3: It was indeed remarkable. That copper was so thin that it seemed almost to float in the air. Yet when the edges of it were firmly held, it supported your weight.
4: I wish Jerry could have seen that.
2: He's probably seeing plenty where he is now.
4: I wonder what G-47 will do to him.
3: He will not harm Jerry, I think.
4: Possibly not, but I wish he were here with us.
5: Okay, here I am.
4: Oh, Jerry.
3: Jerry, you startled me.
2: Well, you're getting to be a regular Euclidean, son. Where did you come from?
5: Oh, through one of those noiseless steel panels, just like the rest of the Euclideans do it.
4: The rest of the Euclideans?
5: Oh, sure. My dad always said, when in Rome, do as the Romans do. So I'm going to try it on Euclidea.
2: Well, it works all right, but we haven't quite accustomed ourselves to these poppings in and out of doors.
3: I do not like the thought of you being a Euclidean, Jerry.
5: Well, what's wrong with that? You were one for a long time, and you thought it was all right.
3: This is different. You are so much a part of your world. You would not be convincing as a member of this colony.
4: Nevertheless, Joan, it looks as if we're all going to be members, whether we want to or not.
5: It sure does. And it looks like it more than ever now.
2: What's happened now, Jerry?
5: Well, nothing much has happened that we didn't figure was going to happen. But old G-47 made it mighty plain to me that from now on, we're going to do just exactly what these Euclideans tell us to do.
3: Did he threaten you?
5: No, he just talked to me. You know him. The old guy's a pretty interesting talker when he isn't trying to scare you.
4: What did you learn?
5: Well, we're all got to go to work.
2: Work?
5: Yeah.
4: What sort of work?
5: Oh, we can take our choice about that. But we've all got to do something around this underwater city. G-47 said that everybody works here, and we'd have to do the same thing.
3: Did he not indicate the type of employment which was to be delegated to each of us?
5: No, he didn't tell me what our jobs would be either.
3: Jerry, you understood me perfectly.
2: Now, hold it, you two. Let's don't fight yet.
4: No, please. We must keep our minds on the possible meaning of Jerry's news until we decide what steps to take.
3: Was any particular qualification given you, Jerry? I mean, did G-47 mention what services we might be required to give?
5: No, not much. I try to get a job with the cows. Well, I know how to milk a cow, and I'd like to stay in this room where all the green grass and the trees are. But nothing doing.
2: I imagine that job is filled long ago. They've been using milk from these cows for a long time.
5: Yeah, and they've got automatic milkers, too. But it needs somebody to watch them all the time. And guess who's got that swell job?
4: Well, it couldn't be McCloud. He's waiting on the pigs.
2: And the old skipper's gathering the eggs from the chickens.
3: That exhausts the personnel of our party, Jerry. It could not be anyone you would know.
5: Oh, is that so? Well, it is. The new milkman who watches the machines milk the cows is Jim Lowe.
2: Jim Lowe?
4: Jerry, not the Chinese cook from our own boat.
5: Yep, the Chinese cook's got the job.
3: Does he understand his duties?
2: The nearest that Chinese ever got to a cow was opening a can of condensed milk.
4: Yet he has the job. What a place this is. Are we to choose our occupations and report, or what is our procedure, Jerry?
5: Well, we can go around and pick out our own jobs after we watch the eruption.
2: Eruption? Of what?
5: Well, the volcano.
3: Jerry, you mean the crater where the island of Euclidea is located?
5: Yeah, well, I guess it must be there.
4: There's going to be an eruption of that old volcano.
5: That's what G-47 is getting ready for. He said we could go up to the top of this room and watch it through the transparent seawall.
2: How far are we from the base of that crater?
3: I think not more than 200 feet, Captain.
2: Then we're not going to watch any eruptions if we can help it.
4: There's more to this, isn't there, Jerry?
5: Well, sure there is, if you'll all give me a chance to tell it.
3: You wasted time discussing our future occupation.
2: Yes, and if that volcano thing is on the level, we may not need any future occupation.
5: Well, that eruption is going to be artificial, and G-47 is going to pull a switch that sets it off.
4: An artificial eruption that will create a disturbance on the surface. There must be a good reason for that.
5: There is.
2: I should think so. That'll destroy the island.
5: Oh, no, it won't. You see, they pulled the island way down into the bottom of the crater. It won't get hurt a bit.
3: Did G-47 tell you all of this, Jerry?
5: Yeah, and he told me a whole lot more. But we'd better be getting up there if we want to see this.
2: All right, son. You can discuss as we go along. Come on, Fat and Joan. Do we go up this way, Jerry?
5: Yeah, right up this twisting runway. I guess it comes out in some sort of a transparent walled room from what old G-47 said.
2: Well, what's it all about?
5: Well, they're going to set off a lot of inflammable bombs. There's a lot of ships cruising around over here, taking soundings and trying to locate the island.
4: What ships, Jerry?
5: Well, they wouldn't tell me that. But I got an idea. There are boats from more than one country that's rushed down here to try to save us.
4: And now they'll never know we're here underwater.
2: I guess that's about the size of it, Pat. When they take all the soundings they want, they'll find nothing but the crater of an extinct volcano in a submerged mountain.
4: And those bombs exploding will create the impression the volcano is active again.
3: Then all those ships will be driven away, thinking we have all been lost at sea.
5: Well, what's worse than that? Everybody will think we didn't know what we were talking about.
4: Yes, Jerry, I understand. There isn't any island at the position we gave.
2: There sure isn't. At least not where they'll be looking for it. Well, I'm sorry, folks, but I wouldn't be a bit surprised if those ships up there represent our last chance to communicate with the outside world.
3: If there were only some way to warn them, to let them know that we are down here, 400 feet below the water level, and that the island is submerged beneath the base of the crater over 200 feet below the surface.
5: Well, if we could get our hands on a radio set out of some kind, I'd take a chance and send a message out.
4: And you know perfectly well that you'll never be allowed to approach anything that resembles a method of communication.
3: It would not be natural to allow us to send messages which would expose the secrets of the Euclideans.
2: You're right enough about that, Joan. The thing I feel the worst about is that the news will be flashed all over the world that we were all wrong, that the Magic Island never existed, that the position we gave is really an active submarine volcano.
5: Well, there's plenty of people who have sailed over here before. Well, they know there wasn't any volcano here then.
4: That makes it worse, Jerry. It will bring them to the conclusion that an island possibly existed, but that the volcanic eruption has destroyed the island and probably taken us with it.
3: That is logical, Mother. Though surely some of the charts of this locality must show the existence of the submerged mountain we are now inside of.
2: Afraid not, Joan. Euclidean and its magnetism have been around here too long. All the charts of this position are wrong. The mountain isn't shown on any of them.
5: Well, we can't help it now, so we might as well watch what goes on. I guess this is the door we go through.
3: It is at least the end of the passageway.
4: Careful, Jerry. That may be the wrong door.
5: No, G-47 said to come up to the top of this runway and to open the door. This is the only thing I can see that looks like a door.
2: Do you think this must be the one he meant? Well, go ahead, Jerry.
5: Well, I'm trying to, but it doesn't want to open. No, nothing done.
3: You should not have to pound on the door, Jerry. If we were supposed to enter here, the door would open easily.
2: Joan's right. There's a mistake someplace.
4: Well, let's forget about it. I'd feel safer if we weren't any too close to this wall when those explosions take place.
5: Well, looks like we can't get in here, so we might as well go back down. Those Euclideans are going to watch this thing from somewhere. And if we can find that place, we can watch it too.
3: We have not much time, have we?
5: Well, G-47 didn't say how soon they were going to start manufacturing this eruption. But the way he hurried me out of his room gave me the idea it would be pretty soon.
2: Well, then let's go back down. We passed several panels that looked like doors on our way up here. Maybe some of them can be opened.
4: I'd just as soon not open any doors. After all, the ocean is on the other side of this wall.
3: Quiet! What was that sound?
5: Sounded like an earthquake to me.
2: The bombs. I'll bet they've started them.
4: Yes, there's another one. Tex, I felt this steel wall quiver.
2: Now, Pat.
4: Well, I did. Can't you feel the floor trembling?
5: Yeah, I can. This isn't so good. Come on.
3: I believe it is time to leave this place.
2: Maybe so, but there must be someone around here watching this eruption. I'd like to see how they do it.
4: Oh, Tex, please, come along.
2: Oh, very well, Pat, but there isn't any danger. These Euclideans built things too well for that.
3: It is possible, however, that they have not anticipated the stress and strain accompanying these explosions.
5: Oh, sure they have. G-47 told me he had the idea of using fake explosions in that old volcano for protection long before these walls were built.
4: Whatever it is, we're in danger. That noise is steadily increasing.
6: Hurry. Hurry, you fools.
5: G-47, what's happening?
6: These chambers are to be flooded.
2: Flooded?
4: Oh, I felt something was wrong.
3: But G-47, did you not tell Jerry to bring us up here?
6: Will you hurry out of here? No. I told Hall to take you to the top of the other passageway. This is a pressure channel. We must fill it with water to withstand the pressure of these explosions. Otherwise, Euclidea will be flooded, and you stupid fools will have the lives of everyone here in danger.
5: Gee, I'm sorry I made a mistake.
2: You certainly made a big one.
3: Do not blame Jerry. This would confuse anyone.
4: I certainly couldn't tell one passageway from another.
6: Now, silence, you stupid fools. Go, hurry. Take yourselves down this incline as rapidly as possible. Go.
5: But what about you, G-47?
6: Go.
2: Come on, everybody. We'd better move faster than this.
3: G-47 has gone back into that upper chamber.
4: What if he's caught in there and can't get out?
5: I guess he's too smart for that.
3: G-47 would think only of saving the colony. He would make no effort to save his own life.
5: He's just like that, all right.
2: You three go on down this ramp. I'll go back and see if I can help him.
4: No, Tex, don't be foolish. Why should you try to save that man's life?
2: Our lives wouldn't be worth much without him.
3: You're right, Captain. All of our lives depend on G-47.
5: You're too late now. Run, everybody. That wall's going to cave in. Come on. Let's get out of here.
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11: Once upon a time there was an engineer.
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0: You know, some marmalades get some of their tang from added flavoring. While Robertson's Golden Shred gets all of its tang from Seville oranges. What would you rather have for breakfast?
1: If you're paying this kind of money for a car, you'd want it to have a touch of style, legroom, four doors, and all that. And if this is what you had in mind, you don't even have to pay that kind of money for the new Skoda Super Estelle. Skoda's new Super Estelle puts the man in the street
2: and his dog
1: on the road.
3: Is that proper farmhouse cheddar?
4: No, I don't think so.
3: What about that?
4: No. It's quite nice, though.
3: Is it? Do you think I might try a piece? I'll have 2 ounces, please.
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7: Presenting the adventures of Jungle Jim. Last week, Lynn and Kolo, worried because Jungle Jim hadn't returned to the secret passage, attempted to go back into the castle to find out what was delaying him. As they started up through the trapdoor, they were captured by Lin Fu and returned to their cells. Jungle Jim, in Operative 13's apartment, discovered the mysterious secret agent was none other than Shanghai Lil. Holding Derek Bluger prisoner, they sent for Lin Fu, intending to surprise and capture him when he entered the room. But just as he was about to enter, Bluger called out and warned him of his danger. The thrilling adventures of Jungle Jim are pictured each Sunday in the Comic Weekly, the world's greatest pictorial supplement of humor and adventure. The Comic Weekly, each page printed in full colors, is distributed everywhere as an integral part of your Hearst Sunday newspaper. And now we continue our story. As Lin Fu steps past the sentry to enter the room after Bluger's warning to come in shooting, the sentry lets him have his rifle butt just behind the ear, dropping him to the floor.
8: Wait, please. Do not shoot. I coming in. No need for worry. I have fixed General Lin Fu. See?
9: You killed him.
8: Oh, no. Only wrap him on head with rifle.
10: Good for you, Chen. I thought the jig was up when Derek opened up his pipes and told him to come and shoot him.
9: So did I, but I was all set in case he did. I'd have done a little shooting myself, and my first bullet would have buried itself in you, Bluger.
11: If Lin Fu hadn't finished you off as he came in...
8: Excuse, please. What I do with General Lin Fu?
9: Drag him in here and tie him up. Have you any rope around here, Lil?
10: Yes, Jim, right in this drawer. Oh, here you are, Tim.
8: Here, General Lin Fu... Him very heavy, big man.
10: Yes, he's a man of weight and importance in his own community.
9: Lil.
10: Yes, Jim?
9: Keep this gun trained on our friend Bluger while I help Chin with Lin Fu.
10: Oh, it's a pleasure. Just let me have that gun.
11: You two certainly think you've got everything pretty much your own way, don't you?
10: Listen, my revolutionary Romeo, we don't think so. We know it.
9: Sure that rope's good and tight, Chin?
8: Oh, yes, rope good and tight. General Lin Fu unable to wiggle.
9: Well, I'll just put a few more turns around him to make sure. We don't want this bad boy to get loose.
11: I'll bet you don't. Lin Fu was always too smart for you, Bradley.
10: That's what you think, Derek. And that's just about enough out of you. You know, my nerves are sort of jumpy tonight. How'd you like to have me let them get out of control all of a sudden and squeeze this trigger?
9: Hey, don't you dare, Lil. Remember, we've got to get that bird back to Shanghai alive, if possible.
11: You'll never take me alive, either of you.
10: Pipe down, Derek. We've already taken you, haven't we? And you're still alive, or am I wrong?
9: There. I guess that'll hold Lin Fu for a while. Come on, Chen. Let's get him propped up on that chair. He sure is one big lump of clay. Oh, hang on to him, Chen. Come on, let's try once more. All right, now here. Come on. Let him mind it. Yeah, that's got it. He's still out like a light. Boy, you sure did a thorough job on him, Chen.
8: Thank you.
9: If you hadn't, well, we mightn't have captured only one live leader of this revolution.
10: Well, now that we have them here, Jim, what are we going to do with them?
9: We've got to escape with them.
10: That's going to take a little planning.
9: Yes, it's not as easy as their capture was. We mustn't forget that we're in this antiquated castle, surrounded by a camp of revolutionary soldiers.
11: You bet you are, Bradley. And if I don't appear by tomorrow morning, there'll be a search of the castle. Remember that while you're doing your not forgetting.
10: He's right, Jim. We've got to work fast.
9: I don't know how fast we can work, Lil, but I do know we've got to think fast.
10: What's our first move, Jim?
9: Well, our first move is... Wait a minute. We're not going to let Bluger in our plan. You and I are going someplace where we won't be overheard, Lil. Sentry, stand guard over our prisoners. If either of them makes a move, shoot him down.

0: A short time later, Jungle Jim and Lil take the first step in their plan.
1: Have you got that message written out, Lil?
2: Yes, Jim. I've got it all ready to send. Let me take it through to be sure it's coded right. Read it to me.
1: All right. General Fu Yongsan, Shanghai. Derek Bluger and General Lin Pu are my prisoners. Difficult to leave stronghold with them. Send air squadron immediately, disguised with purple triangle insignia. Will issue false orders here, permitting them to land within fortifications. Signed, Operative 13. Got it?
2: Check. Now let's get it sent.
1: Right. Oh, here, Lil. Tie my hands behind my back.
2: Yes.
1: We've got to fool that radio operator into thinking it's me and Kolo you're reporting on.
2: Suppose he doesn't fall for it, Jim.
1: Oh, let's worry about that when the time comes.
2: Yeah. Have I tied your hands too tightly?
1: No, I can slide out of this before you can say Derek Bluger.
2: Okay. Then here we go for the radio room.
1: I hope the lemon face running the transmitter has it all warmed up and waiting when we get there.
2: Derek hasn't got a Chinese radio operator. He's German. Some radical scientist that he picked up here.
1: I hope it won't make it more difficult for us.
2: I certainly hope not. Well, here we are at the radio room. Oh, listen. Fritz must have a program coming in now. Oh, watch out. Here we go. Come on, Jungle Jim Bradley. March in here.
3: Fräulein Lil, was ist los?
2: Hello, Fritz. Nothing's los. Everything is hunky-dory. Our overgrown boy scout here just tried to escape, but your most high superior and I caught him at it.
3: So, for that the boys in the firing squad will be up early in the morning, nine?
2: Nine. I mean, yes, yes. They'll be up before breakfast, all right.
3: Why you mark the prisoner in here? You want I should help you take him down to the cell?
2: Oh, no, Fritz, I can handle him all right. I want you to send a radio message for me. Is your machine hot?
3: My radio guard is immer ready, Fräulein Lil. To have it ready at all times is the orders of the Most High Superior.
2: Good. Then let's get this out on the airwaves.
3: I am ready, Fräulein. What is thy message?
2: Here it is. I'll dictate it to you. It's to be sent to Su Yang Sen, Shanghai.
3: Su Yang Sen? He is not one of our allies, Fräulein.
2: Oh, didn't General Bluger tell you? He's just recruited.
3: So? I had not heard. Well, what is thy message?
2: 49 and 50... are my prisoners, 33 to 65, with 42.
3: It's time, code, Fräulein.
4: On this road here. I was afraid of this, Lil.
3: Most High Superior shall learn of this unusual
4: thing.
3: Don't
4: you keep your mouth shut. Take that.
2: Oh. Well, what do we do now, Jim?
1: We'll send that message ourselves by voice.
2: Do you know how to operate this transmitter?
1: No, but I'll pull every switch until I get it going.
2: Oh, the red light over the microphone is on, Jim. You've turned on the broadcasting unit, all right.
1: Good, then give me the message. Calling Chinese National Headquarters, Shanghai. Calling Chinese National Headquarters, Shanghai.
2: Jim! Fritz,
3: he's... You'll never use my radio guard. I'll send you... Why, you crazy...
2: Look out! He's got a knife, Jim.
3: Here, you traitor.
1: What? You've killed him, Lil.
2: It was your life or his.
1: Yeah. Thanks, Lil. Well... The radio's on the blink now. That ruins our chances of sending for help.
2: Yes. What'll we do?
1: Come on. We'd better get back to the East Wing and see what's happened to our prisoners.

0: At that very moment, down in the dungeon, locked in adjoining cells, Kolo and Lynn Chalmers are bemoaning their fate.
1: Well, we're right back where we started from, Kolo.
2: Yesy, missy.
1: We've not failed to help Jim, and we've not done ourselves any good either.
2: No, missy. No good back in cells.
1: What are we going to do now, Kolo?
2: Kolo, no, missy. Must find way to get out again.
1: Yes, that's right. But how are we going to do it?
2: Wait for God. Fight him. Get out.
1: That's all right if a guard comes down with some food. But nobody's been near us since Lin Pu locked us up.
2: Yes, missy. Kolo, no. Missy, no worry. We get out all right.
1: Oh, I know you're trying to be encouraging, but the future looks pretty dark to me now.
2: Missy, no worry.
1: How can I help it? We don't know what's happened to Jim. Oh, if he'd only stayed with us and escaped when we were in the secret passage. Why did he have to risk everything by coming back to this darned old castle?
2: Juan Jim, him promised Sachem Bluger. Him no leave until he Sachem.
1: Probably Bluger has caught him by now. If he has, I'm afraid they've killed Jim by this time.
2: Juan Jim no let them kill him, missy.
1: Oh, he'd go down fighting. I'm sure of that, Kolo. But heaven only knows what he's run into. Why, he may have met that awful Shanghai Lil woman. And we know she's no friend of his.
2: Yes, he, missy. She bad woman. Friends of Juan Jim in front of face. Enemies in front of back.
1: Oh, these stone walls are driving me mad, Kolo. I paced round them and all sorts of horrible thoughts run through my mind. I'm afraid here alone.
2: Missy, no be afraid. Kolo here.
1: Yes, on the other side of this iron door in the wall. Kolo?
2: Yes, missy?
1: I'm standing right up close to this iron door. Will you stand up close on the other side of it, please?
2: Yes, missy.
1: I'll feel much better if you do. It'll seem as though somehow you're nearer to me.
2: Kolo, now at door.
1: Well, thanks, Kolo. That's better.
2: Missy?
1: What's the matter?
2: Kolo, find key in door. Wait.
1: Kolo, you've opened the door between ourselves.
3: Yesy, missy. Now you no more be afraid.
1: See if that doesn't open your outside door, Kolo. Isn't that the key the sentry gave Jim?
3: Kolo, see. Yesy, missy. Cell door open.
1: Oh, we're in luck, Kolo. Let's get out of here right now.
3: Go find Tuan Jim.
1: No, Kolo. We can't help Jim by running around this castle. We've tried that and got caught. We mustn't get caught again. This time we're going out that secret passage and find help.
0: Up in Shanghai Lil's room in the East Wing, the sentry stands guard over his prisoners, Derek Bluger and Lin Pu.
4: What happened?
5: Don't move, you, or I shoot.
6: But the man's hurt. He's getting his sentence back, you stupid fool.
4: Most High Superior, all went black. Why am I bound?
6: This traitor here knocked you out with his rifle. Bradley and they'll trust you up like a Christmas goose.
4: Shanghai Lil.
6: Yeah?
4: I knew she was traitor. I should have killed her long ago.
6: Oh, to think of all the time and effort I spent starting this revolution, and now to be foiled by a woman.
4: To complete a thing 100 years is not sufficient. To destroy one day is more than enough.
6: They think they'll take us back to Shanghai, but I'll show them that they're reckoning without Derek Bluger. They shall never take me back. I'll...
5: Get back there, you...
6: Why, you moon... Having any trouble, Jim?
5: No, thank you very much. Having fine time. I now superior here.
7: Oh, you see, Derek? One of your followers has learned what his idol is made of. And all in such a very short time.
4: To learn what is good, 1,000 years is not sufficient. To learn what is evil, 1 hour is too long.
6: Now that you're back to keep an eye on us, how about letting me stretch my cramped muscles, Lil?
7: Go ahead. You can't go far. Ken, stand over at the door.
6: I'll say you can't, Luger. The window of this room looks out over a cliff. Well, well, Impu, you got your senses back, have you?
4: Yes. I should have known better than to have trusted Shanghai Lil.
7: Why, Lin Pu, you're not mad at me, are you? I didn't hit you over the head.
5: Look, catch him, Bluger, quick.
7: Jim, he's on the windowsill.
6: Come back here, Bluger. You must be crazy. If you fall off that sill, you'll be killed.
8: You thought you'd capture me, Derek Bluger, alive, eh? I told you you never would. If I cannot fulfill my destiny, then I will gladly die.
1: Derek, come back here. How awful.
6: Good heavens. Why, he jumped through that window to certain death.
0: While Jim and Lil stand staring at the window, stunned by the suicide of Derek Luger, Lin Poo frees himself from his bonds and softly steals toward the unsuspecting sentry. Will they see Lin Poo before he gets to the sentry? The adventures you have just heard dramatized will appear in full-color action pictures in the Comic Weekly, the big Comic Weekly distributed with your Hearst Sunday newspaper everywhere. In the world's greatest supplement of humor and adventure, you will find all the famous characters who live in the world of color pictures. There's Barney Google, Bringing Up Father, Katzenjammer Kids, Flash Gordon, Skippy, and many, many others. 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
3: Jacobs, the cream of cream crackers.
4: I came across Mr. Kipley in the meadow by the church. 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
13: From the heart of the jungle comes a savage cry of victory. This is Tarzan, Lord of the Jungle. From the black core of dark Africa, land of enchantment, mystery, and violence, comes one of the most colorful figures of all time. Transcribed from the immortal pen of Edgar Rice Burroughs, Tarzan, the bronzed white son of the jungle. And now, in the very words of Mr. Burroughs, the story of Jungle Hijackers.
14: Once the small plateau had been covered by a mass of heavy jungle growth, but now it was a rock-strewn clearing that bore a variety of drab-colored buildings. Here, near the native village of El Baudet, halfway between Dakar and Suez, lay the headquarters of the Joint Transportation Command, West African Sector. Ordinarily a quiet, inactive post, today it bristled with activity. The top brass had come unexpectedly. They had tumbled out of their desert-soiled cars, stormed into Major Haybrook's office, remained there but a short time, and then departed in a cloud of gasoline fumes. But they had remained long enough to turn everything upside down.
15: I say, pardon me, Private. Could you tell me if I'm in the right building? I'm looking for Major Haybrook.
16: His office is right down the hall. If you'll state your business...
15: Well, I'm Captain Lawrence of the governmental police. The Major just sent a native runner into the village for me.
16: Yes, sir. He left word that if you came, we would bring you right in. Will you follow me, sir?
15: Oh, certainly. I say, is it always so noisy around here?
16: Not usually, sir.
15: You don't have to sir me. My rank as captain in the governmental police is about the equivalent of a private fourth class in your army, according to Major Haybrook.
16: He must have changed his opinion, sir. Major Haybrook never wastes ammunition on small targets, and from the sound of things in his office, he's got his heavy artillery all ready for you, sir.
15: Oh, I see.
16: This is his office right here.
15: Oh, thank you. And thanks for the warning, sir. I'll have my guard up.
17: Come in! For the love of Mike, come in!
16: Here's Captain Lawrence, sir.
17: Thank you, Private. That'll be all.
16: Yes, sir.
17: Come in, Captain Lawrence.
15: Sorry to have kept you waiting.
17: You don't look sorry. For the love of Mike, close the door and come over here.
15: Just as soon as the native runner reached the village, I left.
17: Now, let's just stow all the folderol, Lawrence. The fact of the matter is, I'm on the spot. Sit down.
15: Anything I can do to cooperate, I'll...
17: You're doggone right you'll cooperate. You know the job my outfit has.
15: Well, as I understand it, your mission is to transport food, ammunition, and other army supplies from Dakar to Suez.
17: Right. And we've taken every precaution to see that they're delivered in proper condition. The bales have twice as much padding as called for in specifications, and they're wrapped with special quality burlap.
15: Good idea. It's pretty rough jungle to go through.
17: Right. And the things that come in crates have double thicknesses of wood to protect them.
15: Well, then?
17: But after all these safeguards against the elements, we find it's not the heat or the rain or the rough terrain that's bothering us, but plain, unadulterated robbery.
15: Robbery? Well, from an army transport?
17: For the love of Mike, yes. That's what I've been saying. Robbery, stealing, hijacking. Do you understand?
15: Yes, sir. You could give me a few details to go on, though.
17: I'll give you all the details before you leave. But get this straight. The top brass is after my scalp. They figure if the stuff doesn't get to Suez, it can invite trouble there.
15: Well, Suez has always been the fuse to light the dynamite.
17: For the love of Mike, quit interrupting.
15: Sorry, sir.
17: And you're going to be a whole lot sorrier if this stealing isn't stopped. If it was some fault of my officers or enlisted men, it'd be up to me. But this is a civil matter. These hijackers are the subjects of your government. And I can promise you, Captain Lawrence, that unless your governmental police puts a halt to this robbery at once, I'll see to it personally that you're shipped back to jolly old England.
15: Yes, Tarzan, he probably does have enough influence to have me sent back to England. In disgrace.
18: Oh, it seems so unfair. You're supposed to comb thousands of miles with a few men at your disposal, and he's unable to catch the thieves with his whole company.
15: Oh, he's pretty short of manpower, too. When you spread a company from Dakar to Suez, there aren't many men left to guard each safari.
18: Oh, perhaps that's true, but why should you have to save his neck?
15: No, there's more than that involved, Tarzan. Perhaps the peace of the world. I'll have to have a go at saving his neck, as you put it, and I'm counting on you to save mine.
18: Oh, you have long been my friend, Captain Lawrence. If I can be of help in tracking down the hijackers, I shall be more than happy.
15: Thank you, Tarzan. You know this jungle better than any man alive, and I've been counting on your help.
18: I'll gather my weapons and a few other things I might need, and we'll leave at once. Where do we start?
15: I haven't the foggiest notion.
18: No, I mean, where did the hijackers make their last raid? What was the size of their band? And are they thought to be natives or whites?
15: Well, you see, that's really the big problem. Thousands and thousands of dollars of equipment and supplies are missing, but no one's seen any thief. There have been no raids, and for all Major Haybrook's men seem to know, the materials might just as well have been spirited away by ghosts.

0: Tarzan and Captain Lawrence moved rapidly through the jungle night. Behind them was the great forest that was Tarzan's stronghold. And just ahead, winding its way through the dense jungle growth, was the old elephant trail used by the supply safari. A new shipment was on its way, and Tarzan and Captain Lawrence planned to intercept the caravan somewhere near El Bode. Although there were no clues to the past robberies, they might be able to prevent new thefts and perhaps learn something about the robbers who attacked with the stealth and invisibility of ghosts.
1: They should be along sometime tonight, unless they've run into trouble already.
2: Apparently they've had no trouble, but they're ahead of that inflexible schedule Major Haybrook set for them.
1: Ahead of it? How do you make that out?
2: I caught the scent of man some time ago. Now I can hear the sounds of the safari.
1: I hope you're as quick catching the scent of the hijackers.
2: How many soldiers are supposed to accompany the shipment?
1: I can hear them now. Soldiers? Well, not many, I guess. One officer, I believe, and a handful of enlisted men.
2: But how can such a small number handle a large cargo?
1: Native porters. Probably best anyway. White men aren't much good at that sort of thing.
2: Drop to the ground. Come on, shooting at us.
1: It's from the caravan. They must have spotted us and thought we were the hijackers.
2: Look out! I'll find out what they're thinking.
1: Careful, Tarzan. We're facing a big...
3: I saw them through the trees. I'm not going to let them...
2: Drop that gun. Now then, command your men to cease firing until we identify ourselves.
3: Please, I... Cease firing!
2: The rest of you, stay where you are. Captain Lawrence?
1: Are you all right, Tarzan?
2: Yes, yes.
1: Oh, thank heavens. Who's the commander of this outfit?
4: I am, sir. I'm Lieutenant Stevens. And who are you?
1: I'm Captain Lawrence of the governmental police. Here are my credentials.
4: Yes. Well, they look to be in order. But you see, I didn't expect to meet you here. Major Haybrook said you'd join us at El Bode. I thought that's what he said.
1: That's hardly an excuse for firing at us, Lieutenant. Do you shoot at everyone you see in Africa?
4: Well, after what I've been through, I'm not taking any chances. All you men get back to the wagons.
1: It's customary to challenge someone you want to question. You might have killed Tarzan or me.
4: I'm sorry. I saw you through the trees and I... Say, who is this Tarzan?
1: He's acting as my deputy.
4: But Major Haybrook didn't say anything about deputy.
1: I thought it best not to mention Tarzan to the Major. He might not have understood about a deputy who refuses to be sworn in and will not wear a uniform. But you can take my word for it, Lieutenant. Tarzan will be of more help to us in stopping a robbery of this caravan than a regiment of regular police.
4: Well, I'm afraid it's too late to stop a robbery of this shipment.
1: What?
4: Last night. We stopped for the night at Jagerstown. As soon as I called a halt, we took inventory. Almost a third of the shipment was gone.
1: And you saw or heard no one at this time either?
4: No, sir. Not a soul. Neither did my men or any of the natives.
2: A third of the shipment? To take that amount of goods would require great wagons or many porters. It would be impossible not to hear either one.
4: I swear there wasn't a sound. And there goes my promotion. I was counting on the pay raise. The Major will have my scalp with all this stuff missing.
2: What is missing?
4: Guns, ammunition, tin meats, powdered eggs and milk, blankets, copper wire, little of everything, I guess. It's hard to tell exactly with the stuff all wrapped up. 30 bales and 10 crates. That much I'm sure of.
2: Are any of your bearers missing?
4: No, I thought of that too, but we started with 100 bearers and we still have 100.
2: Which is your head man?
4: I don't know. How can I tell? They all look alike to me.
2: Do you mind if I question them?
4: Well, go ahead. Do anything you want, but please hurry. I've got to get this stuff rolling. This means my promotion for sure.
5: Juan Gazili! Juan Gazili!
2: Who is Manyapara?
6: Nadja.
2: Who, Manyapara?
6: Nadio. Mimi Manyapara.
2: And what is your tribe?
6: Manyendi.
2: Manyendi? Are all of the porters of the same tribe?
6: Ndio. All Manyendi.
4: What's he saying? I'm entitled to know. I'm in command here.
2: The headman says they are all members of the Manyendi tribe, and their tribal wealth show that he speaks the truth.
4: But what difference does that make?
1: Yes, Tarzan, what possible difference can it make what tribe they belong to?
2: I thought for a moment they might be responsible for the thefts, but the Manyendi are all members of an ancient religious cult that forbids bearing arms or engaging in trade. So they couldn't possibly have any use for the guns and ammunition, being forbidden to use them or to sell them.
1: Well, how about the foodstuffs?
2: That's what eliminates suspicion entirely. They're an agricultural people. Their religion forces them to be strict vegetarians.
4: I suppose you suspect me. That's what you've been getting at.
2: Your nervousness is the only thing that makes me at all suspicious of you. But there are some things I should like to discuss with your Major Haybrook.
4: There are a few things I can tell him, too. You'll be sorry you meddled in this. You'll be sorry.
2: much longer must we remain in this anteroom waiting to see the important Major Haybrook?
1: I don't know why he's holding us up. First, we were told to be here yesterday morning. Then the afternoon. Now we're told we may not be able to see him even today. I can't figure it.
2: There could be one answer.
1: Hmm? What's that?
2: He could be mixed up in these robberies himself. Perhaps between the major and the nervous lieutenant, there's a little marketing of army goods going on.
1: I never thought of that. No, it's ridiculous.
2: If the materials were never shipped at all, the stories of the robberies might be a very good cover-up.
1: But in that case, why was the lieutenant so nervous, so worried about getting in bed with the major?
2: He might have been worried because he missed us when he took that pot shot. The major may have given instructions to see that your investigation ended in murder.

0: the love of my coming!
1: Ah, so there you are, Lawrence. You and your deputy.
2: We've been waiting a long time to see you, Major Haybrook.
1: Yes, I dare say. But there were a few things I wanted to learn first. Lieutenant Stevens was just in my office. He tells me you weren't very successful in stopping a robbery of this shipment.
2: The robbery took place before we joined the safari.
1: So I'm told. I'm also told that you and this...

0: A robbery of this shipment.
1: The robbery took place before we joined the safari.
0: So I'm told. I'm also told that you and this deputy managed to sneak up on the caravan as quietly as thieves.
2: Major Haybrook, is this accusation a cover-up for your own activities?
0: For my activities? For the love of Mike, what are you talking about?
2: I doubt that the missing shipments were ever sent.
0: What?
2: Well, it would be easy enough to trace. A large quantity of army materials could not reach the black markets of our African cities without leaving a trail. I should have thought of that sooner.
0: I thought of it, and I put a man on the job who spent most of his life in Africa. If there's anything being offered on the black market, he can track it down.
2: Well, perhaps I was wrong in jumping to conclusions. Maybe I can cooperate with this man you've engaged. Who is he?
0: A former diamond mine owner in Jagerstown. A gentleman by the name of Martin Vincent.
2: Martin Vincent?
1: You know him, Tarzan?
2: Why, he's one of the greatest scoundrels on the continent. A vicious, unscrupulous man.
1: Major Haybrook, this man knows the schedule of your shipments?
0: Yes, of course. He's the one who secured all the native bearers for me. He's been very useful.
2: More than likely, the information about valuable shipments has been useful to him.
1: Where can we find this man?
0: He maintains offices in Jagerstown.
2: Oh, he maintains more than offices. He owns the police of the city, the magistrates, and the courts. To question any of his activities is to make yourself a criminal in Jagerstown.
1: And we'd best take a troop with us when we go there.
0: For the love of Mike, of course.
2: No. To march into the town with a troop would be to ruin any chances we might have of catching Martin Vincent red-handed. Captain Lawrence, if you're game, we will go to Jagerstown alone.

0: In just a moment, the exciting conclusion of Jungle Hijackers.
1: Well, we should be in Jagerstown by this afternoon.
2: Yes, Martin Vincent's Jagerstown.
1: He wanted to brand you, did he?
2: Yes, he has a custom of burning a D in the back of those he judges guilty of stealing a diamond from his mine. I had come to Jagerstown to persuade the son of a chief to return to his people.
1: Oh, yes, I do recall the story. The lad had stolen a diamond.
2: From Vincent's mine, yes. We went to the mine together to put it back, but when we were caught in the act, Vincent refused to believe we were not making off with the diamond. We were lucky to escape without his trademark.
1: I guess such inhumane treatment of the natives must have led to his downfall. I got a report just before we left. The mine has been closed. Orders of the government.
2: Has Vincent lost his stranglehold in the city?
1: No, I'm afraid not. He's lost the mine, but according to the report, he's still an all-powerful dictator in Jagerstown.
2: I wonder...
1: What?
2: Whether I'm still a wanted man there.
1: I have an extra uniform in my pack. It'll be pretty snug on you, but it might serve as an effective disguise.
2: All right. I hope I'm not arrested for impersonating an officer.
1: I'm afraid that isn't our greatest danger. So this is the headquarters of Jagerstown's black market.
2: It's the marketplace. You can buy anything from a jewel worth a Raja's fortune to a pickled elephant's tail, guaranteed to cure rheumatism and chase away horned demons.
1: Well, what I'd like to buy is a supply of powdered milk and eggs. Perhaps some tinned meat bearing the army insignia.
2: Yes, it'd be our first real clue. Now, let's stop here. This would look a likely place.
1: Yes, for a murder.
2: Can I pass as a soldier?
1: It's all I can do to keep from saluting every time I glance at you. Carry on, Captain Clayton.
3: Righto, old chap.
2: You'd best let me do the bargaining. I'm an old hand at this sort of thing.
3: I said there, shopkeeper.
4: Eh?
3: We're about to leave on a safari. We'd like to buy some supplies, you know.
4: Eh?
3: We need some foodstuffs that can stand the desert heat and the hardships of the jungle. Tinned meats and perhaps some powdered eggs and milk. Things like that.
4: Alas, I have nothing of that kind. But perhaps you could secure them at the shop of the Three Crescents.
3: Oh, they have such provisions there?
4: They speak not of it in the marketplace. But I think a gold piece discreetly placed in the hand of the proprietor might loosen his tongue.
3: Ah, thank you for your advice. The shop of the Three Crescents.
4: You will see the symbol upon the doorpost. It is but a few shops away over your left shoulder.
3: I can see it from here. Thank you. Come on, Captain Lawrence.
1: Right you are, Captain Clayton. Nice work.
2: Sounds like our clue, all right. The shop of the Three Crescents. Looks like a very shabby place.
1: It's not much worse than the rest of them.
2: It seems fairly large.
1: Yes. They got out a great many bales and crates in the back. Well, the front of the store isn't much.
2: You better keep your voice down. That bearded Arab who sits in the doorway may have sharp ears. He's looking at us intently enough.
1: All shopkeepers stare at you if they think you have one penny to rub against another.

0: Greetings to the noble Effendi.
1: Good evening.
0: Your desire to purchase some small article from my humble shop. A gift to send home, perhaps. Some spices. A pound of fine imported tea.
2: Yes, we could do with a spot of tea, but we're leaving on a trip. We'll need more than just tea.
1: Here's a gold piece for you. We have more of them, too.
0: Aha. Perhaps you'd be interested in some tinned meat, some powdered milk and eggs, some dehydrated soup.
1: Yes, we would. May we see them?
0: Of course. But follow me into my storeroom.
2: Just lead the way. We'll follow.
0: I'd best close the front of my shop first, lest anyone witness the transaction. Just go ahead. I'll be with you in a moment.
1: Come on, Captain Lawrence.
2: I do.
0: Just through that back door there. I shall join you directly, Effendi.
1: It's better this way. I get a chance to look around before he gets here.
2: It's awfully dark in here.
1: There must be a light somewhere. I'll try to find it.
0: Well, gentlemen, I see my men properly subdued you, and I trust you're finding your little cell comfortable.
1: If you were not on the other side of these bars, Mr. Vincent, we would do a great deal to lessen your comfort.
0: It's life, isn't it? But then, you see, this is my reward for giving a better performance than yours. I knew you in a second, Tarzan, despite that police uniform, but my disguise as a storekeeper was perfect.
2: All right, so you took us in. You can't hold us here. There's such a thing as international law.
0: I'm a great respecter of it, but you see, I'm really a hero now. I captured a former diamond thief returning to Jaegerstown disguised as a policeman, impersonating an officer.
2: Oh, so that's your angle.
1: Captain Lawrence is of the governmental police. How can you hold him?
0: Oh, we'll check his credentials, but it may take a long time. A very long time.
2: You're the swine.
1: Well, if it's any satisfaction, it proves we were on the right track. Vincent is mixed up in the hijacking.
2: We didn't actually see the tin goods.
1: No, they may not be in that shop, but his desire to hold us prisoners proves he has a great deal to hide.
2: I fancy he will check my credentials, eventually.
1: Then you'll be in trouble for having helped impersonate a police officer.
2: But you are my deputy.
1: I've never been sworn in.
2: All right. Raise your right hand.
1: All right.
2: Repeat after me. I, Tarzan, swear that I will enforce the law of the colonies.
1: Swear that I will enforce the law of the colonies.
2: And otherwise pursue the duties of a police officer.
1: And otherwise pursue the duties of a police officer.
2: Despite hardships, danger, or threat of death.
1: Despite hardships, danger, or the threat of death. Air seems better here on the outside. There's something unhealthy about the air inside of a cell.
2: I'm glad my prisoners haven't your strength, Tarzan, or they would all be on the outside.
1: The bars of the cell were not as imposing as the steel of Bolgani's muscles.
2: Bolgani? Oh, the gorilla you killed when you were only a boy. Well, perhaps Vincent won't prove as imposing an enemy as I thought. Oh, is this his house here?
1: Yes, and that's his bedroom, directly over the doorway. I think the vine that grows up to the window will hold my weight.
2: Well, I'm lighter than you, perhaps.
1: No, you wait here. If someone comes, just whistle to me.
2: Righto.

0: Who is it? Who's there? Time to get up? Who?
1: It's Tarzan, and my knife is at your throat.
0: Tarzan? Please. Please don't kill me. I was going to...
1: I shall not kill you if you speak truthfully and quickly. Where are the things you stole from the army caravans?
0: I didn't steal a thing. I swear it.
1: You knew of their theft?
0: Yes. Haybrook told me, but I wouldn't steal stuff like that. It's too tough to get rid of.
1: I see. And why were you so afraid of the investigation Captain Lawrence and I had started?
0: No reason.
1: There is a reason. Speak now or be silenced forever.
0: I'd tell. Major Haybrook engaged me to hire the porters. I got them on Yandis because they were the least civilized. Knew the least about the white man and their wages.
1: How much did the army pay you for each man?
0: $1 a day per man.
1: And how much did you pay them?
0: 20 cents a day. But that isn't bad. They're happy with the wages. And the army's happy with the men I provided. I said I'd supply enough men to do the job, and 200 natives are more than enough.
1: 200?
0: Yes, 200 natives who've never had so much money in their lives. I haven't done anything so wrong.
1: Not according to your lights. Oh, someone's coming. I shall leave now, Vincent. You have accidentally given me the solution to our mystery.
0: What?
1: But your petty robbery of the natives is at an end, and I have a feeling they will see to it that justice is done.
2: Pretty rough country here.
1: Few men have ever come to the land of the Manyende, Major Haybrook.
3: Well, for the love of Mike, I wish you'd tell me why we're coming.
1: It's only a little further, Major Haybrook. You can see the boma of their village just ahead.
3: But you yourself told me that they wouldn't steal the stuff, that the religion kept them from using arms, eating the food, or selling it.
1: That's right. And I verified it when I left you last night and went ahead to their village. I spoke with their chief at some length.
3: Well, I wish that...
1: Oh, we're being received by a welcoming committee here. Jumbo! Jumbo! Jumbo, people of Manyende. Major, can you see anything unusual about these natives?
3: No, except that maybe they're a little cleaner, a little better clothed.
1: In burlap. Burlap that once covered army bales.
4: Those bracelets they wear about their arms and legs. That's heavy copper wire.
3: And for the love of Mike, look at the new huts made out of our crates. Tarzan, I thought you told me...
1: Oh, they made off with supplies, all right. 100 of their men were always with the caravan, acting as porters, guiding the wagons, cutting through the jungle growth. But another 100 were constantly taking their places as they darted into the brush at the side of the path with the bales and the crates.
4: But you said...
3: For the love of Mike,
1: but
3: Tarzan.
1: They committed no crime, according to their concept. For they put to their own use only the fruits of the earth, which are sent from heaven. Wood, which comes from trees. Burlap, from jute. They've tried to grow themselves. And a small amount of copper that comes from the bowels of the earth.
3: Well, the burlap from the bales and the wooden crates don't amount to much.
1: The wire they will return and the other materials are all safe. I had a talk with them. They will begin transporting it to Suez in the morning.
4: Africa. Anything can happen here.
1: Look beyond the huts. What?
4: All of the missing supplies and all untouched.
1: And nothing is damaged or missing.
3: Well, for the love of Mike...
5: In just a moment, a preview of our next exciting story of Tarzan. It has walked in many lands, and wherever it casts its shadow, death and fear and wild panic is the rule of the day. Bred in poverty and filth, it is nurtured by ignorance, and all men flee before its onslaught. It is known by many names: Black Pestilence, Black Death, Bubonic Plague. 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

0: I came across Mr. Kipling in the meadow by the church. If I've painted that spire once, he said, I've painted it a dozen times. He offered me an apple pie. An artist needs inspiration, he explained. Golden shortcrust pastry, delicious apple filling, and just the right amount of sugar sprinkled on top. But then, when it comes to the little details, Mr. Kipling does have an exceedingly good eye.
1: Yes, it's for you. It's your dinner. It's called Cupboard Love. Cupboard Love's different. Comes in a packet, not a tin. See this foil pouch? Keeps it moist and squeezy. That's right. It's a new kind of cat food. Moist. It's good for you. Like it?
2: New Cupboard Love. What the well-cared-for cat has for dinner.
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They seek him here, they seek him there. Those Frenchies seek him everywhere. Is he in heaven? Is he in hell? That damned elusive Pimpernel.

0: Now, the adventures of the Scarlet Pimpernel, starring Marius Goring as Sir Percy Blakeney.
1: The French Revolution was all but over, and Europe was praying for a lasting peace. But suddenly these hopes were dashed by the rise of a new and powerful personality in France, an ambitious young general named Napoleon Bonaparte. Terry Dewhurst and I were holidaying with friends on the Kentish coast, a family we brought out of France during the Terror 4 years earlier, the widowed Countess de la Chapelle and her son Anatole and her daughter Félicité. After dinner on our first evening, the talk turned inevitably to the one subject that I have no doubt was being discussed in 100,000 other English homes.
2: You would never attempt it, I'm sure. I'm only a woman and I do not understand such things. But there are too many things against him. Are there not, Sir Percy?
1: Let's hope so, madam.
3: Well, I'm sure there must, Your Grace.
4: You really think that, Lord Dewhurst?
3: I certainly do. You see, to bring an invasion force across the Channel, we'd first need to win control of the seas. Well, that's something you'll never do.
2: Ah, your British Navy. It gives one such a wonderful feeling of confidence.
4: Oh, I don't think an invasion is as impossible as all that.
5: Oh, what do you know about it, Anatole? You are only a child.
4: I'm 20.
5: Your mind is not matured yet.
4: Who are you to talk? You are only 2 years older yourself.
2: Now, children, no quarreling, please.
4: As a matter of fact, it is a subject I've given a good deal of thought to.
1: And what conclusions have you reached?
4: I do not think command of the seas is necessary at all.
1: No, but sure.
4: Consider. The channel at its narrowest point is, 21 miles across?
3: Yeah, just about.
4: Even here, it is less than 50 miles to Boulogne. With a fair wind, a small boat could make the crossing in, how long would you say?
3: 8 hours, perhaps?
4: My point exactly. Except in the summertime, completely during the hours of darkness.
1: Very interesting, Anatole. But it would take many hundreds of small boats to transport an invading army, not to mention their arms and ammunition and supplies.
3: Hundreds? It would take thousands.
1: And it would be quite impossible to assemble such a fleet, you know, without the British government getting to hear about it.
5: You see, Anatole, your beautiful theory exploded already. Perhaps you had better leave it to the generals and the admirals. They know about such things.
4: But Sir Percy misunderstands me, Maman.
1: Oh, do I? Sorry.
4: I was not thinking of a mass invasion, but of... Well, I suppose you would call it a sort of infiltration.
3: How do you mean, exactly, Anatole?
4: Oh, tonight a few men here, tomorrow night a few somewhere else, the night after a few more, gradually building up strength, you see, until the signal comes to attack.
5: And where would they hide, these few here and these few there?
4: Oh, there must be places, caves in the cliffs, perhaps, woods.
5: You talk nonsense, Anatole.
4: You don't understand such things. You may be older than I am, but you're only a girl.
2: Oh, please, children. You must forgive them, Sir Percy. They're very fond of each other, but always they argue like this.
1: As a matter of fact, I find Anatole's idea rather interesting.
4: You do?
1: I don't say it's practical, mind you. But if the element of surprise were maintained, it's just the sort of thing that might come off.
3: Of course, whoever planned it would have to be a man of audacity and vision.
4: But don't you see that's exactly what he is?
1: Bonaparte, you mean?
4: Yes.
2: Really, Anatole? You speak as though you approve of the man.
4: Well, I don't approve him exactly, but I do admire him in a way.
2: To think that I should live to hear such a thing from my own son.
4: Oh, you must admit he's doing a lot for France. Wielding it together, making it strong again.
2: I admit not a thing. The man is a human monster without conscience or mercy.
5: Yes, of course he is. He will be saying next that you are in favor of the revolution.
4: Oh, don't be silly, Félicité.
5: It amounts to the same thing. Anyway, I have heard you.
4: You have not?
5: Oh, yes, I have. The other day I heard you say the monarchy was effete. And that King Louis was a bad and a weak ruler, and a costly luxury to the state, and, lots of other things.
2: Is it true, Anatole?
4: Well, if you must know, I do think France is better off without him. Not that I think he deserved to be killed, of course, but...
2: Anatole, I am gravely displeased.
4: But, Maman, you must admit yourself...
2: To say such a thing when your own father was killed by those terrible Jacobins.
4: I'm not defending the revolution. I'm simply trying to say...
2: I am not prepared to argue with you. You will go at once to your room.
4: But...
2: At once!
4: Yes, Mama.
6: Good night, everyone.
1: The subject was not raised again. And in a couple of days, Anatole was back in favor, and the whole incident was forgotten. One afternoon, Tony strolled down to the village, shared a few glasses of ale with the locals, and he came back with a strange story.
3: They were telling me about that old ruined mansion on the headland just north of the beach. You've seen it, of course, Blakeney.
1: Yes, I've intended several times to ask about it.
2: Oh, you must mean the place that they call Martin's Folly.
3: Yes, that's it.
1: Well, what's its history?
2: Oh, I know so little about those things. Perhaps one of the children.
5: Well, I do not know much about it either, I'm afraid. Except that it was supposed to be built by a man who made his fortune as a privateer during the days of your Queen Elizabeth.
4: That's right. Sir Rufus Martin. They called him Sir Rufus because he had red hair. He was a man of very violent temper, they say. He caught his wife with another man and killed them both, then set fire to the house and was destroyed himself in the ruins.
1: Well, a nice, charming, blood-curdling tale.
5: Yes, and ever since then, the place has been haunted by the three of them.
3: Yes, I thought they were telling me in the village. They seem to take it quite seriously, too. In fact, I'm assured nobody ever goes near the place after nightfall.
5: And with good reason, too.
3: Oh, but surely you don't believe.
5: In ghosts?
3: Yes.
5: Why should I not?
3: Well, I mean to say...
5: I believe in what I see, Lord Dewhurst.
3: And what have you seen, eh?
5: I have seen at night moving lights and vague misty forms.
2: Oh, really, Felicity?
5: And I have heard the weeping of a woman and groans and the clash of swords.
2: Oh, you are letting your imagination run away with
5: me. No, it is true, Mama.
4: I can vouch for that.
1: You've seen and heard these things too, Anatole?
4: Well, not all of them, but there is something there.
1: You probably saw gypsies or tramps camping for the night.
4: No. Early next morning, I looked, and there was no one.
1: Goodness, then it must have been ghosts.
3: Stop, Blackie. You don't mean to say you believe in them, too.
1: My dear fellow, I'm perfectly open-minded, as you always know. I neither believe, nor do I disbelieve.
2: Oh, well, I think it is all a lot of nonsense.
5: No, you shouldn't say that, Mama. You do not know.
1: Tell me, Felicite, are these ghosts supposed to appear every night, or only from time to time?
5: Well, as to that, I cannot say, Monsieur.
1: Ah, well, there's one way of finding out, eh, don't we?
4: You mean...
1: Let's go after supper for a little stroll to Martin's Folly.
5: Oh, no, do not do it. Please, you must know.
2: Oh, Felicite, mon enfant, you're
1: not scared, sir.
4: Well,
1: Oh, not scared, are you?
4: Scared? Oh, of course not.
1: With any sort of luck, we may even meet the red-haired Sir Rufus.
3: They were nice for us.
1: It was dark by 9. Soon afterwards, rejecting an offer by Anatole to accompany us, we made our way across the sand dunes and up the steep hill on top of which stood the ruined mansion, or rather its gutted shell. We stayed in a small copse nearby, and in the pale moonlight we could vaguely see the ivy-covered walls. An hour passed, 2 hours.
4: Then suddenly, quickly, look over there.
1: Now where?
4: In the west wing.
1: Can't see anything.
4: Oh, nor do I now, but a moment ago there was a light.
1: Oh, well, what sort of a light?
4: A sort of eerie green one.
1: Uh-huh.
4: There it is again.
1: Yes, again.
4: See how it comes and goes. As though there were a swirling mist around it.
1: Well, it's no ordinary lantern light.
4: Well, if you ask me, it's no ordinary anything. It's gone now. There it is again. Pinkney, do you hear what I hear?
1: Swords.
4: Look. What's that on the terrace?
1: Well, I hear. Just make it out. It's a woman, I think.
4: No, it's not. It's a man in doublet and hose. There's the light again. Oh, I can see him more clearly.
1: His hair, Tony.
4: It's flaming red. Sir Rufus Martin. Oh, let's get away from here.
1: No, you're a fool.
4: But I've never been afraid of anything living.
1: He's all right. Really. He's gone now, and so's the light.
4: I'll never disbelieve in ghosts again.
1: Oh, it certainly was a weird experience.
4: Weird? It was terrifying. Oh, come on, let's get back to the house.
1: I lay awake a long while that night, thinking about Martin's Folly and the things we had seen there. Next morning, Tony and I took a stroll along the beach, and I began to talk about the events of the preceding night.
4: It's all the same to you. I'd rather forget the whole thing. Wild horses wouldn't drag me near that place again after dark.
1: Perhaps that's the idea.
4: Well, that's the idea. What
1: Perhaps
4: idea?
1: Perhaps that's the purpose of the ghost. To make sure people do keep away.
4: Oh, that's all right with me. If he wants to haunt Martin's Folly, he can do so till the end of time, as far as I'm concerned.
1: You don't quite see what I mean. What I'm trying to say is that maybe he isn't a real ghost, too.
4: Oh, now, wait a minute, Nick. If you're suggesting that unearthly figure we saw was somebody dressed up...
1: Well, it might have been.
4: But he was transparent. I could see right through.
1: Oh, nonsense.
4: I could, I tell you.
1: My dear Tony, you're imagining things. I saw him as clearly as you did, and whatever else he may have been, he was not transparent.
4: Right. He certainly gave me that impression.
1: It was a trick of the light.
4: Perhaps so. I still say he was a ghost, though.
1: A French ghost, then.
4: Chauvelin with red hair. I see what you mean.
1: Now, look here. Look, then. Let me draw something for you with my stick here in the sand. Now, watch.
4: All right.
1: Now, look here. This crescent in the beach, just down from here. Hamilton Sands, right?
4: Uh-huh.
1: These are the sand dunes beyond, about half a mile square. Quite a big area.
4: Yes.
1: At each end of the beach, there are cliffs and there are headlands, right?
4: Yep.
1: And here on the eastern headland is this house, and over yonder on the western headland...
4: is Martin's Folly.
1: Exactly. About 3/4 of a mile apart, with sand dunes in between.
4: And what's all this leading to?
1: Now, suppose a landing were to be made on the beach.
4: Troop landing, you mean?
1: Right. But suppose this house in Martin's Folly were in the hands of the invaders, and suppose they had light artillery, what would the situation be then?
4: Well, they could have fired across the dunes and prevent anyone crossing them, I dare say.
1: Precisely.
4: It's all extremely interesting, but unfortunately, it has no foundation in fact at all.
1: Properly organized, it could be possible.
3: So to cover their landings, here at any rate, they seize this hat.
1: Well, that shouldn't be difficult, with only Anatole and a few servants to oppose them.
3: And establish themselves at Martin's Folly.
1: Well, why not?
3: And where does the ghost come in, eh?
1: Suppose an advance guard were already here, established in the ruined house, laying up a store of arms and ammunition.
3: Then you think the idea of the ghost to scare off inquisitive intruders?
1: Perhaps.
3: Let's make a thorough search of the place by daylight. Let's take another walk over there after lunch, shall we?
1: Tony?
3: Yes?
1: What's wrong with it now? But after 2 hours of careful search for the ruins of Martin's Folly, we found nothing. No hidden arms, no signs of occupation of any sort, just rubble and weeds and crumbling walls. We began to walk home disconsolately.
3: Tell me your thoughts, Peckney.
1: Have you seen over many Elizabethan houses?
3: Scores of them, why?
1: Can you ever remember one that didn't have a cellar?
3: Cellar? Well, no.
1: Every house had its cellar then, as it has now. And today there's no sign of one. We were never at any time below ground level.
3: Perhaps Martin just didn't believe in them. Perhaps that was one of his follies.
1: No nonsense. There must be cellars underground somewhere.
3: Yes, but we'd have seen them, wouldn't we? Or at least the way that...
1: Tony, a secret entrance. It explains a lot of things. And most particular of all, it explains how the ghost of Sir Rufus suddenly appeared and suddenly disappeared last night. Tony, we're going back there this evening.

In a moment, Marius Goring returns as the Scarlet Pimpernel. Now, Marius Goring as the Scarlet Pimpernel.

0: same night, we returned to Martin's Folly. The apparition had appeared in the west wing, so we found a hiding place there, inside the ruined walls, and waited. It was a night of scudding clouds and a whistling wind, awesome and eerie. Midnight struck.
1: If you ask me, we're wasting a good night's sleep. I'll wager a guinea to a groat nothing happens.
0: You certainly won't if you insist on talking.
1: If you ask... Shh. What is it?
0: I heard something.
1: What?
0: I don't know. A sort of creaking sound, huh?
1: Sort of what sound?
0: Creaking.
1: Probably the wind.
0: No, it was much more than that. Seemed to... Tony,
1: the light!
0: But it's coming from somewhere beyond that wall.
1: And do you think we can creep toward it?
0: Towards the light, yes. Well, let's try. But for heaven's sake, tread warily. Now, no noise, or we'll scare the ghost away.
1: Listen, swords again. Ah, ghosts certainly follow the set routine.
0: Noise it, only.
1: It certainly is. The light seems to be dimming.
0: Yes, it's moving away from us. Yeah, make towards that archway ahead.
1: Now, hurry, hurry.
0: And then, as we neared the archway, Tony stumbled over a pile of rubble and pitched forward with a resounding clatter. Throwing caution to the winds, I ran towards the source of the light. For an instant, I saw the small, slight figure of a man in an Elizabethan dress. Then the light was doused, and all I could see was a vague shadow moving swiftly away. My hand closed on a stone, and I flung it. I heard what seemed to be a gasp of human pain. Then a cloud crossed the moon, and all was dark as pitch. I sensed rather than saw Tony beside me.
1: Sorry about that, Blakeney.
0: So you should be.
1: Well, what happened?
0: Well, I saw him.
1: Oh, who?
0: Well, the ghost, you know, your transparent one. I hit him.
1: Hit him?
0: With the stone.
1: It must have gone straight through him.
0: Well, I must have heard him on the way through then.
1: How do you mean?
0: I heard him scream. So ended that night's adventure. Next morning, when we rose, there was no sign of Anatole. A couple of hours later, as Tony and I strolled in the grounds, he came across the lane towards us. And around his head, he wore a bandage.
2: Good morning. I'm sorry I was not able to join you this morning at breakfast.
1: Oh, that's all right.
0: Had an accident, Anatole?
2: Yes, a slight head wound. It's nothing important.
0: Oh, dear. Well, how did it happen?
2: Well, last night I didn't sleep well.
0: Oh, I'm sorry.
2: So this morning, early, I went to the stables, saddled one of the horses, and took myself off for a ride. I was galloping on the beach when my mount stumbled. I was thrown and hit my head on a small stone.
0: Bad luck.
2: I blame only myself. I'm such a poor rider.
1: Oh, come.
2: But how fared it with you, monsieur? You slept well, I hope?
0: Admirably.
2: And how was your ghost hunting this time?
0: And what makes you think we went ghost hunting again?
2: Well, about 12:30, I heard footsteps on the drive, and later sounds in the passageway and the opening of doors. It was you, was it not?
0: Yes, yes. As a matter of fact, we did take another little stroll over to Martin's Folly, didn't we?
2: Did you have any luck?
0: No. No, I didn't see a thing.
2: Perhaps Sir Rufus was resting last night.
0: I dare say.
2: Well, if you'll be good enough now to excuse me, I have things to do.
0: Certainly.
2: We will meet at lunch. A bientôt.
0: Au revoir.
1: This becomes most interesting, madame.
0: Rather looks as though my marksmanship couldn't have been too bad last night, huh?
1: So you're thinking what I'm thinking, eh?
0: Seems pretty obvious, doesn't it?
1: Well, of course, it may only be a coincidence.
3: Oh, it may,
1: Anatole, of all people. I don't understand.
0: Oh, I do, in a sort of way.
1: Yes, but to be such a renegade, to ally himself against the enemies of his own class, his own people, to betray the country that's given his family...
0: Oh, I dare say he doesn't see it like that.
1: How else could he see it?
0: Well, this man's Napoleon's greater than most people have yet realized, Tony.
1: Greater?
0: More dangerous, if you like. The French don't see him just as a good general and a capable ruler. They see him as a sort of demigod, a man of destiny who's going to lead him back to greatness.
1: And you think...
0: I think Anatole's fallen under his spell. He sees himself not as a traitor, but as a patriot. I give him the credit of believing he's quite sincere. But there's something much more important. That so-called ghost we saw last night, well, he came from somewhere, and he must have gone back somewhere. Before he appeared, do you remember that sort of creaking sound I heard?
1: Of course! The secret door to the cellar.
0: Uh-huh. But...
1: Oh, back to Martin's Folly again, I suppose.
0: Now, let's see. We were hidden here, and the light came from there, didn't it? Through the archway, beyond that wall.
1: Yes, it's a long, narrow room. Must have been a sort of gallery. Where were you standing when you saw him?
0: Well, here, by the arch.
1: Where was he?
0: Oh, 15 feet away.
1: Oh, well, check that.
4: About here, would you say?
0: More or less.
4: Well, then what happened?
0: Well, the light was doused, and he turned and ran.
4: Directly away from you?
0: Yes.
4: That means to say he went this way.
0: That's right. Then I threw the stone.
4: Would he have been this far away from you then?
0: Oh, it's hard to tell. I should think so, yes.
4: Good.
3: Hold on a minute. I'll join you.
0: Yes, I imagine he must have been somewhere near here at the time.
1: Uh-huh.
0: Unfortunately, I lost sight of him altogether from then on.
1: Well, he could only possibly have gone two ways. Straight ahead at the far arch, or through here into what looks as though it may have been the entrance to the servants' quarters.
0: Let's split forces. You go there, I'll go here. If you come across anything that could conceivably be a secret entrance to anything, give me a call.
1: Right.
0: See you later.
5: Blakeney, quickly, come here.
0: Tony was standing before an intact stretch of wall, overgrown like all the rest, and yet somehow different.
1: I found it, I think. This stonework here isn't quite the same texture as the rest. If it is a secret door, well, how on earth does it open?
0: Well, obviously by some hidden mechanism that works by pressing on one particular stone.
1: Yeah, but to find it's another thing. Let's try each one separately. You start that side and I'll start this, all right?
0: Right, right. Well, it's certainly not this one. Oh!
1: All right.
0: Nor that. Well, there's a spider. Nor this one. How are you going, Tony?
1: Oh, no luck so far.
0: All these earwigs.
1: Here, wait a minute. This one seems to give just a little, yes?
0: Well, press it then. Press
1: it. That's what I am doing. It's loose, all right.
0: Press it harder.
1: You can feel a quite definite movement. Blakeney, look. We've done it.
0: Good man.
1: Flight of steps leading down.
0: You were right. Now, look, you stay here on guard. I'll go down and investigate.
1: Oh, no, you don't. I wouldn't miss this for £1,000.
0: And suppose our ghostly friend turns up and closes the door on us and we can't get out again?
1: Well, we'll take a chance on that.
0: The steps came onto a long subterranean passageway. At the end of this, there was a door. We opened it, and there before us was a vast cellar.
1: Blakeney, it's incredible.
0: Well, well, well.
1: Racks and muskets. Scores of them. Hundreds. Pistols, swords, ball ammunition, kegs of powder.
0: Quite an arsenal, eh?
1: And I throw arm a couple of battalions. Even cannonballs and a couple of small cannon. I don't understand how on earth they possibly have got all this stuff here.
0: Well, they certainly didn't bring it the way we came.
1: No.
0: They've never done so without being seen.
1: Yeah, that means there must be another entrance somewhere.
0: Dear Tony, if you only use your eyes, you'd see a door on the far side. It's obviously through there. Beyond the far door, there was another passageway, higher and wider than the first, and dropping steeply. Then suddenly it opened out, and we were in a huge cave, with water lapping at our feet.
1: So that's it. Cavern in the cliff face. Arms and stores brought over from France by night, unloaded and stacked in the cellars below Martin's.
0: Yeah, neat, eh?
1: Neat, very neat. Apart from arms, you could smuggle a regiment of soldiers in here without anyone being the wiser. Well, what do we do now?
0: We go back the way we came. We've closed the secret door, and we hope we haven't been observed. So back we went again, through the great cellar with its huge store of arms, along the passageway and up the steps. The secret door was still open, and all seemed well. We stepped out into the sunlight, closed the door carefully behind us, and then...
1: Blakeney!
0: Tony's hand was touching his right shoulder. Blood was seeping through his fingers. As he collapsed, I grabbed him, and drawing him with me, I flung myself behind the precarious cover of a pile of rubble. Dust spurted an inch from my head. It was Anatole, of course. It could be no one else. I lay still a while, but I knew I must act, and soon, or else Anatole would stalk me and pick me up at his leisure. There seemed only one chance, to draw his fire and charge him before he could reload. So I gathered myself ready. Then, deliberately, I raised my head. Now, I sprang forward in the direction the shot had come from. A few paces only, and then my foot stubbed the projecting stone, and I sprawled forward. For a second, I lay winded and half-stunned, my face in the dust. Then I lifted my eyes and found myself staring into the black holes of a double-barreled musket. My gaze followed along the barrels to the triggers. A slim figure was already curving around one of them, and then suddenly...
6: Sebastian, are you all right?
0: I'm not...
6: Oh, thank heaven I got here in time.
0: But I thought...
6: It was your life or hers.
0: Hers? You don't... You mean... You can't...
6: Regardez, monsieur. Look on the face of a traitor.
0: Felicity.
6: Yes.
0: Oh, no! No!

0: Now, Marius Goring as the Scarlet Pimpernel.
1: Come in.
2: Ah, it's you, Blakeney.
1: I've just been talking to the doctor. He tells me I'm going to be all right. A week or so in bed, perhaps.
2: Oh, be hanged to that. It'll take more than a fiddling little flesh wound to keep me in bed. Blakeney, have you talked to the Countess Manitou?
1: Yes.
2: Pretty cut up, I suppose.
1: Naturally.
2: Still can't believe it, you know. Oh, in the name of heaven, but a girl like Felicity. I mean, it just doesn't make sense.
1: It's simple enough, really, Tony. She was 18 when the family fled from France. She already had a lover, it seems. An ambitious young soldier named Doran. Oh. He's now one of Bonaparte's captains. He followed and found her here in England, and you can guess the rest.
2: So it wasn't just a warped and twisted sense of patriotism?
1: Something much stronger than that. The strongest motive in the world, Tony. Love.

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Produced by Harry Allen Towers.

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5: Control tower, back to CX-4, wind southeast, ceiling 1200, all clear.
3: Okay, this is Hop Harrigan coming in. Yes, it's America's ace of the airwaves, coming in for another transcribed episode of the adventures of Hop Harrigan.
6: Now, gang, let's take a little time out for a session of aviation news. Let's see what's going on around the air lanes. How many times have you sent an airmail letter? Maybe not very often, but I'll bet you know as much about it as people who use airmail every day. What I'm driving at is the result of a recent survey on airmail. Everyone knows the fastest way to send a letter is by plane, but very few persons know or can guess how many sheets of writing paper can be sent for only one nickel. The survey was conducted by a group of airlines to see whether people could guess the amount of paper that makes up 1 ounce. Almost 9 out of 10 air passengers questioned guessed half, or less than half the right number. And most of them were amazed when they were told the correct answer. The fact is, you can send 5 sheets of heavy paper, or 10 sheets of lightweight paper, or 20 sheets of small-size airmail stationery, plus an envelope, for 5 cents. And you've got to admit that's a lot of writing for a nickel. Here's another news item. If you've ever wondered whether our football teams like air travel or not, you would have gotten an answer at Portland, Oregon, not so long ago. In a single half hour there, 130 players representing 3 colleges took to the air in United Airlines mainliners bound for faraway games across the country. You know, the speed of air travel gets a football team to a distant city in time to get a good night's sleep before an important game. Well, in just a few minutes, gang, I'll be back with more up-to-date aviation news for you, so don't forget to listen. And now to our story. Before leaving the underground aircraft plant to trail Carla Davis, their only lead in the mystery of the Wailing Witch, Hop and Tank witnessed a wind tunnel test of the 4th experimental model. Standing in the master control room, they watched as Gore opened the throttle controlling the giant wind motors, and the airstream roared against the model at a speed of more than 700 miles an hour. Suddenly, the plane began to buck. One wing tilted high in the air, and then, like a toy, it was literally picked up by the tremendous force of the wind, torn from its mounting, and flung against the far wall. Instantly, Gore closed down the throttle, cutting off the wind, and Hop and Tank ran out of the control room.
7: Step on it, Hop. The wreck isn't going to move. What do you think happened?
8: It shouldn't be too hard to find out. Cut around this way.
7: Ain't as bad as I thought it'd be.
8: Wing plates are buckled.
7: We can hammer them out, all right. Main thing is the frame and the center braces.
8: It looks like the ship ballooned when it tore loose from the mounting and simply sat down.
7: It ain't no worse than the belly landing.
9: Harrigan! Tinker!
7: Now here comes Gore. But he's in an awful stew.
9: How is she? Badly damaged?
8: Not from what we can see. Took it very well, as a matter of fact.
9: Oh, really?
8: Where's the Major?
9: I asked him to stay in the control room in case somebody decides to pay it another visit.
8: Oh, good idea.
9: Now, let's see.
7: You'll have to practically take her apart again and check the spars and braces. But that's better than building the whole new ship.
9: Of course it is.
8: Now I think we'd better check that mounting.
9: The mounting? Why?
8: Have you ever seen a ship tail loose like this before?
9: Well, no.
8: Neither have I. I'd like to see how much of an accident it was.
9: Harrigan, if you're implying...
7: Mr. Gore, I'm not implying anything. I'm telling you. I don't believe all these crashes have been accidents, as you'd prefer to think. They're deliberate sabotage, and if this doesn't prove it to you...
9: Yes, Harrigan?
7: Then we'll have to angle our investigation a different way. Do you understand?
9: Quite.
8: Here's the mounting, Hop.
7: Oh, yes. Now, let's see. The ship was facing the wind fan.
9: She was secured under the belly and by guy wires at the wingtips.
8: The wing on this side went up first.
7: There's the wire on the floor, Hop.
8: It's busted. Ah. Who was in here with you this morning, Gore? Who helped you set up the plane?
9: Well, several people. Max, of course.
8: Max Kell?
9: Yes. And Carla?
7: Carla? Today's her day off.
9: I asked her to help out for a few minutes. She didn't mind.
8: Who secured this guy wire?
9: Well, I really don't remember.
8: Be convenient if you could remember.
7: Why?
8: Come on over here. Take a look.
7: Something wrong with it?
8: I'll see.
9: Let me see, Harrigan.
7: Gladly. Does that look like a broken wire?
9: I don't see anything.
7: I do. The wire's wet. Acid. Acid? Jumping jetties.
9: Oh, no, I don't believe it.
7: Have the wire tested, then, but I'll stake my shirt it's acid. Now, can you remember who secured this wire, Gore?
9: No, I can't.
7: I see. Well, we better let Major McCall know. Come on.
9: Harrigan...
7: Yes, sir?
9: Nothing.
7: All right, here we are. Come on in.
9: Go ahead, Harrigan.
7: Thanks.
10: Good Lord.
7: Look at the Major.
9: What in the world is happening?
7: Help me, Tank.
10: You bet. Major. Major McCall.
9: He's out cold.
10: Yeah, loosen his collar.
7: Yeah.
9: Did he faint?
7: Ain't nothing. Look here.
10: Blood.
7: Yeah, there's a bad cut on the back of his head. He was sapped. Some dirty rat got him from behind.
10: Gore, is there a doctor here at the plant?
9: Of course, a whole dispensary, as a matter of fact.
10: Will you call and get the doctor here at once?
9: Certainly.
7: How is he, Harp?
8: I don't know. His pulse is pretty weak and thready.
7: He must have got a terrific wallop.
8: Hey, look, maybe if we carry him to the doctor, it'd save time.
7: No, better not move him. Just make him as comfortable as possible.
8: Check.
9: The doctor will be here immediately. How is he? Any signs of coming around?
7: No, not yet.
9: He looks pretty bad.
7: Why was he slugged, for Pete's sake?
8: Someone obviously wanted to get in here.
9: Well, whoever it was didn't do anything. The controls weren't touched.
7: Maybe there wasn't enough time.
10: Oh, my gosh, Hop.
7: What's the matter?
10: I just moved the Major's arm a little. This was under it, on the floor.
7: Bracelet?
10: It's the same one we picked up in the tunnel.
7: Same initials?
10: Yep, CD.
9: CD? Carla Davis.
10: You catch on quick, Mr. Gore.
9: You mean she knocked out the Major?
8: She certainly loses her bracelet in the oddest places.
9: What? Oh, this is incredible. Simply incredible.
7: You still think she's the kind of a gal you can trust?
9: I don't know what to think, frankly.
7: You said she helped you rig up the test model.
9: Yes, but that's
8: the evidence is piling up pretty heavily.
7: So, what do we do? Are we going to grab her?
10: Gore, you said there's a bus from Yellow Creek which takes the plant employees into town. What time does it get here?
9: In about 10 minutes.
7: Then we'd better work fast.
10: I'll work fast, all right. What time does the bus get to Yellow Creek? How long does the trip take?
9: Oh, it's a good 50 miles. It takes about an hour and a half.
7: Okay. That gives us plenty of time.
10: What do you mean, plenty of time? We only got 10 minutes.
7: No, Tank. We've got to find out what she's up to first. When Carla Davis reaches Yellow Creek, we'll already be there by plane to see what happens.
11: So Hop makes plans to trap the enemy as he stares intensely at Major McCall's still form stretched out on the control room floor. But will the young pilot find out what he wants to know, or is there more danger ahead? We'll learn more in just a moment, gang, so stand by.
6: Say, gang, you know there's no doubt about it. Alaska is the most air-minded spot on the North American continent. And Warren Averill is responsible. He's an official of United Airlines in Seattle who has just returned from up north. He was in Alaska to look over the aviation situation as it will affect his company and other carriers operating there. Mr. Averill says when you talk about aviation in Alaska, the sky's the limit. Literally. Practically everyone going in and out of the territory now wants to make the trip by air. And that goes for both business and pleasure travelers. As evidence of the future of aviation in Alaska, the United Airlines man says the government is working on 4-year airport projects at both Fairbanks and Anchorage. They're flying men in from all parts of the country to work on the fields. All through this autumn, up to January, about 1,000 men a month will be transported to Alaska. This means that not only will air passenger travel be given a tremendous boost, but air freight, mail, and express will increase to keep those workers supplied with food and other goods. And speaking about Alaska, In the old days, a prospector could go by boat in the spring, prospect all summer, and come out in the fall. Well, today, the plane has put prospecting on a 2 weeks vacation basis. Two Chicago residents, Harry Coleman and George Van Hagen, can prove that. They flew up to the famous Jade Mountain near Skungnak and spent 8 days prospecting. Then they flew home with their loot, a giant 720-pound jade nugget. They don't know for sure how much it's worth, but just to be safe, they've insured it for $25,000. And say, gang, if you want to play safe as far as your future is concerned, get ready now. For always remember, America needs flyers. And now back to our story. Leaving Major McCall in the doctor's care, assured that he is in capable hands, Hop and Tank climbed into the Piper Cub assigned to them and left the underground aircraft plant, heading for Yellow Creek. Now they are less than 20 miles away from the small town, streaking low over the wastelands of Black Mesa.
7: See the bus yet? Nah. You sure this is the road it takes? It's the only road from the plant. Hop. What? I don't get this setup. Huh? What setup?
12: Well, if the plant is supposed to be so doggone secret, how come they let a bus line run out there?
7: This isn't wartime anymore, Tank. Hey, heads up. There it is. Oh, yeah. I better pull up. If Carla sees this ship, she might get suspicious.
12: Why? She ain't never seen it before. How would she know it's ours? Seems to a lot more than we give her credit for. No sense taking chances.
7: We'll beat that jitney into town, won't we?
12: Oh, sure.
7: What do when we get there?
12: Go to the bus station and wait. Then follow her when she gets off.
7: Hit the nail on the head, pal. We're going to get to the bottom of this today, or my name isn't Hop Harrigan.

0: hot. How long are we going to stand here? My feet hurt. The
1: bus isn't due for another 5 minutes.
0: Well, look, there's a hot dog stand.
1: Yeah, I was afraid you'd see it.
0: Don't only see it, I smell it. Come on, will you?
1: Okay.
0: Sure is a busy little town, ain't it? Almost as much traffic as Times Square.
1: That's an oil town, fella. Didn't you see all the wells and derricks when we came in?
0: See them. You almost hooked a wing into one of them when we landed.
1: It was a little close, wasn't it? They don't have a field here. There was no place else to sit on.
0: Here we are.
2: What do you have, boys?
1: Two dogs, two coffees.
2: Two and two, right.
0: Hop, they're awful small. I could polish one of them off in one swallow.
1: That's about all the time we have.
2: Here are two dogs, two Javis.
1: Oh, thanks. Here you are.
2: Okay, thanks.
1: Hurry up now, Tank. Bus is due any minute.
3: Here, here.
0: Mmm, good.
1: Yeah, food's always good to you. Hey, don't stand there with your mouth open. Your hot dog will fall out. What's the matter with you?
0: That guy down at the end of the counter. I've seen him someplace before.
1: Huh? Where?
0: I don't know. I can't remember. He was looking at us, too.
1: Hey, where's the bus? Finish up.
0: Coffee's hot.
1: Well, then leave it. Look, Carla's getting out.
0: Hey, wait a minute.
1: Wait, nothing. Come on before we lose her.
4: Grabbing Tank's arm, the young pilot literally hauls his mechanic pal down the street in pursuit of Carla Davis, who is making her way slowly through the crowds across the street, unaware that she's being followed. Pop and Tank, on the other hand, are unaware that the man they noticed at the hot dog stand is watching them, and, satisfied as to their purpose, enters a nearby phone booth. Dialing quickly, he reaches his party and, in terse, clipped words, whispers into the phone.
5: Hey, they're here in Yellow Creek, all right. And they're wise to Carla. And looks like they're wise.

0: They're here in Yellow Creek, all right. And they're wise to Carla. And looks like they're wise to a lot of things. So what do you want me to do? Okay. Will you get the boys? Good deal. We'll have a nice little party waiting for him. I'll be seeing you.
1: A thin smile curls his lips. He hangs up and steps out of the booth. Then, after a quick look down the street, he follows in leisurely pursuit. Who is this man? And where has Tank seen him before?
2: Gang, the boys are drawing closer and closer to danger, so don't miss episode 11 of The Mystery of the Wailing Witch. Tune in and fly with Pop Harrigan, America's ace of the airwaves. So long, Hop. We'll be seeing you same time, same mutual station. Pop Harrigan is a transcribed, copyrighted feature appearing in All American Comics magazines.

0: know, some marmalades get some of their tang from added flavoring. While Robertson's Golden Shred gets all of its tang from Seville oranges. What would you rather have for breakfast?
1: This is the Adventure Stories Channel from the Rocket Classic Radio Network.

0: America's number one adventurer, K7, former United States secret agent who operated in 22 countries, on land, on sea, and in the air, brings you a story of today. Here is K7.
1: Recently, a great European nation ordered $several million worth of bombing planes to strengthen its air defenses. The planes were constructed, tested, and then shipped in the holds of two great passenger liners. However, foreign agents working against the nation which ordered the bombers heard of the shipment. Hardly had the first of the two great liners reached its home port when fire broke out in its hold. Such is the background of the story which John Holbrook introduces now.
0: Thank you, K7. The spies who operated during the World War sought information. The spies and secret agents of today are expected to do more than that. They're often under direct orders to carry on undeclared war by burning, bombing, wrecking, and even murdering. Our story opens as two such ruthless foreign agents talk in low tones in the deserted lounge of a great continental hotel.
2: Do you have your bombs ready? It is nearly 6 o'clock. The ship will dock within an hour.
3: The bombs are ready, Kulvik. We will pick them up on our way to the pier.
2: Good.
3: You are sure we will not be stopped going aboard?
2: I have prepared for that, my friend. These passes, they will allow us aboard to greet friends. Once on the ship, we will conceal ourselves in an empty stateroom. The crew is always anxious to get ashore. We will have no trouble there.
3: The men working in the hold will stay aboard?
2: Yes, but they will not see us. It will not be necessary for us to go into the hold where the planes are. We will set the fire.

0: comes forward. Two midships, two in the stern. The fire will get underway so fast, the entire ship will be destroyed before anything can be done. It will be easy, my friend. We've laid our plans very, very well.
1: What about the second liner?
0: It will dock while the first one burns. We will strike so quickly the police will never suspect. The entire shipment of bombing planes and both ships will lie on the bottom of the harbor before this time tomorrow. Now, come. It is time to start.
1: Kolevik.
0: What's the matter?
1: Look in that chair behind us. There's a woman there. I saw her head as I stood up.
0: Wait. Yes, you're right.
1: She must have heard us.
0: If she did... We are fortunate, my friend.
1: She sleeps?
0: Yes. It is most fortunate for her.
1: You are sure?
0: Yes. Come.

0: The girl in the chair was Patricia Norwood, Special Agent Z's assistant, and she was not asleep. However, Pat wasn't sure the two plotters had left. She forced herself to keep her eyes closed while she counted slowly to 200. Then she sprang to the telephone.
1: Hello. Give me suite 301. Hurry. Oh, he isn't in? Are you sure? No message. I'll leave a note for him. Thank you. Oh, I've got to find Z. Those men are on their way to the ship now. Boy, bring me some paper.
2: Yes, ma'am, Dad. You will find some in this desk.
1: Oh, well, thank you. Wait, I'll write a message. This note is very important. See that it's given to the man in suite 301, just as soon as he returns to the hotel.
2: Yes, ma'am, Dad.
1: This is for you.
2: Thank you. I will see that the gentleman receives the message.
1: Tell him it's necessary for him to come at once.

0: Pat arrived at the waterfront a few minutes later. She found the great liner already docked and the passengers coming ashore. She took up her position near the gangplank and scanned the faces of those who passed her while she waited for Z. As it grew darker, great lights were turned on. An hour passed. Then Z arrived.
1: Z! Z, over here!
2: I came as soon as I got your message, Pat. Are you sure this is the ship?
1: Positive, Z. I sat behind him in the lounge.
2: Yes?
1: This ship carries bombing planes. They're going to destroy it by placing 6 bombs aboard.
2: Have you seen the captain?
1: No, I waited for you. I knew they couldn't do anything while there was so much activity.
2: Well, then, come on, Pat. We haven't a minute to lose.
1: But
2: this is exactly the kind of activity a spy would take advantage of. Everyone, even the crew, is interested in getting ashore for the evening. Now, they could move around the ship without being questioned. Oh, Stuart.
3: Yes, monsieur.
2: Is the captain aboard?
3: He has just gone ashore to make his report, monsieur.
1: Z. Z, did you hear that?
3: There are men working in the hold, mademoiselle.
4: Fire!
1: Z, those are bombs.
2: You're right, Pat. You're right.
4: Fire!
1: Z, look. Look, this fire breaking out in the hold. Oh, Z, it's my fault.
2: Well, Pat, go ashore and wait for me.
1: But
2: I've got to find whoever's in charge and get the planes out of the hold before the fire reaches them.
1: See, wait.
2: Yes?
1: The second ship is coming in. We've got to protect it. It also has planes aboard.
2: No, wait for me. We'll go to the other ship later.

0: Z disappeared below decks, and with the crew worked desperately to remove the cargo, particularly the bombing planes, from the blazing ship. In the meantime, the second great liner docked at a nearby pier. Pat knew that it too was in danger. When, after an hour, Z failed to meet her, she hurried to the second ship alone.
1: See, Andre, you can see the flames. It will go to the bottom.
2: The smoke is drifting this way.
1: There is no danger to us. We will remain here.
3: Where is the captain, Pat? Quickly, where is your captain?
2: He has gone below, mademoiselle. He went through the companionway behind you only a moment ago.
3: Thank you. He must have gone this way.
0: As Pat made her way down the companionway, two dark figures followed her.
4: The girl, she's out of sight?
5: Yes. I have seen her before, Colby.
4: You were too far behind her to tell. You placed the bombs in the stern?
5: Yes.
4: Good. Here's a service closet. We're about midships. Put two in here. Be fast. Set the mechanism.
5: Already. Close the door.
4: Good. Now we will go forward. When we have placed the last two bombs, our work is finished. Come, follow me.
0: The two spies made their way forward and placed their last two bombs. Then they retraced their steps. As they started for the deck, Kolvig saw Pat approaching.
4: Our work is finished, Huckner. We will leave the country tonight. They will never know.
5: What's the matter?
4: Someone is coming. Quick, see if the door is unlocked.
5: Yes.
4: Step inside. Quickly, close the door. I recognized her, Huckner. It was the girl we saw at the hotel.
5: She followed us. You think she heard?
4: I don't know. Keep quiet. I don't think she saw us come in here. Have your gun ready. If she comes...
5: The handle is turning.
4: I'll take care of her. Step in, mademoiselle.
3: What?
4: Put your gun on the table. You're a smart girl to do as I tell you. Otherwise, I would have killed you.
3: What are you two doing on this ship?
4: That, mademoiselle, is none of your business. Pick up a gun, Hoffner. You, mademoiselle, close the door behind you.
3: Very well. It's locked. And there's the key out the porthole.
6: Kolvig, she locked the door and threw the key into the water.
4: You fool, do you know what you've done?
3: I've locked all three of us in here. And we'll stay here until somebody finds it.
6: You've trapped us. This ship will blow up within 15
4: Quiet,
6: minutes.
4: Quiet, Hoppner. You talk too much.
6: But we've got to get out. We'll die.
3: How many bombs have you placed on this ship?
4: You may find out later, mademoiselle. Stand aside. I'm going to shoot the lock off that door.
6: Try it again.
3: Perhaps it won't work. Those doors are heavy.
6: Shoot again. We've got to get out.
4: Try it now.
6: It won't open. Wait, I'll use our gun.
4: The door is steel. It won't work.
6: It's got to.
4: You've trapped us, mademoiselle. We will die together.
3: The bombs are already set?
4: Six of them. They will explode in 5 minutes.
6: I don't want to die.
3: Perhaps you won't.
4: Who's there?
7: Pat, are you in there?
3: Z, listen to me. There are six bombs on this ship.
7: Yes?
3: We're trapped in here. The lock is probably jammed. They tried to shoot it off. Get the bombs first. We'll stay here.
7: Where are they placed?
3: Tell him, Colby. You'd better if you want to live.
4: Two are in, mademoiselle. Two are in the sea deck service closet in the stern.
7: Yes, go on.
6: Two are in stateroom 317 forward, sea deck. And two are midships in the linen closet.
3: Go get them, Z.
7: There are six members of the crew with me. They'll get them. Now I'm coming in. Stand aside. We're going to crash the door.

One great liner was completely destroyed, but the second was saved. The arsonist, André Kolvig, and his assistant were convicted as spies. And since the laws of the country in which they were convicted are strict, they were tried secretly and faced the firing squad. Such is often the fate of those who work against peace. Listen for my next story. This is K7 speaking.

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Log entry, The Catch Scarlet Queen, Philip Kearney, Master. Position, 3 degrees, 12 minutes north, 100 degrees, 20 minutes east. Wind brisk, sky overcast. Remarks, departed Penang after discharging cargo and non-paying passengers. Reason for free passage, the bubble dancer and the buccaneers.

0: 4 days that had passed since we'd cleared Singapore Harbor, weather conditions had changed from calm and fair to roaring gales. And on the fifth night, we were still feeling our way northward through the Malacca Strait.
1: What a night, Skipper.
0: You can have it, mate. It's the sloppiest weather we've had since we left the state.
1: Oh, go on below and get something dry on outside of you and something wet inside of you. Skipper, I'll take over.
0: Okay, Red. I can use both. I made a few steps toward the cabin passageway when a hail from the bow lookout stopped me. From bullet wounds.
2: Stay away. Machine guns. Don't go, machine guns.
0: What?
2: Stay away. The lights. The lights.
0: No, you're all right. We'll get you ashore as soon as we can. We're heading right for the harbor.
2: Oh, there is no harbor.
0: Now, just take it easy. Try to rest.
2: Oh, listen. I'm all right. I know what I'm saying. Those lights.
0: What about them?
2: The ship wrecked following those lights. They were machine guns. Everybody killed.
0: What?
2: No harbor. Some kind of trap. Some lights. Rocks. Rocks.
0: Yeah.
3: Hey, stand by to come about. Start her about, Red. Start her about if she jives.

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0: oil. No headway. 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
1: Oh, skipper, she's a game little... Yeah, Gallagher, she's dead. She was full of machine gun slack.
2: What kind of deal is that?
1: I don't know. Let's go in the cabin and have a drink, shall we?
2: Yeah. Are you just going to leave her here on deck, skipper?
1: I'll have the crew wrap her in some sailcloth. I'm afraid that's the best we can do for her now.

0: Thanks, Skipper. Ah, that was a devil of a deal, that poor dame.
1: What do you think, Red? We'll up sail in about 20 minutes and take her to Penang.
0: What was the name of the ship, did she say?
1: No. You know what she kept talking about while she could talk?
0: No, what?
1: About keeping us off that reef. That's all she talked about.
0: Hmm.
1: It's a trap of some kind.
0: Those boys?
1: Those boys are strung out to fool you into thinking it's a safe harbor, but they lead right to a reef.
0: And that's how her ship was wrecked.
1: Then when the poor guys tried to land, they were machine gunned. From what she said, somebody was operating a big light ashore, picking off all the survivors like clay pigeons.
0: Sounds like salvage pirates, doesn't it?
1: Sounds like it. What else?
0: What is that joint, you know?
1: No, I'm not so sure of our position in this weather. I haven't had a sextant sight since yesterday. I'm afraid we have to lay to out here until the weather clears before we can find out.
0: I don't suppose it matters much what the place is, does it, Skipper? They'd be crazy to go in there to investigate with a flock of machine guns waiting for them, wouldn't they?
1: Sure.
0: Yeah.
1: What would they get out of it outside a shot of?
0: That's right. Well, why don't you pour another drink, Skipper?
1: Yeah, sure. You know, one way you look at it, she saved the queen.
0: She? The lady.
1: Yeah.
0: Well, thanks.
1: Maybe even our lives.
0: Yeah, but we'd be nuts to bust in there and get a ship full of slugs and get knocked around.
1: Sure. It's none of our business if somebody's got a paying deal working.
0: No.
1: They got her ship, but they didn't get ours. That's what counts. Yeah.
0: We got a time contract on the cargo we got aboard, haven't we? Yeah. We'd lose a lot of money even if we were only one day late getting to Penang. Isn't that right? How much?
1: $500.
0: What?
1: We'd lose $500.
0: Hmm. I'll split it with you, Skipper.
1: The devil you will get.
0: Well, I meant
1: if my
0: you
1: ship
0: want...
1: she saved.
0: Yeah.
1: I'll take the loss.
0: Oh.
1: Did you think I'd sail away and leave that death trap in operation? Who's ever behind those phony lights is going to have some visitors.

0: The morning broke grim and lowering. The wind had lightened. We stood in toward the island. Giant rocks with razor-sharp edges crouched near the shore like sea monsters with open jaws. We saw the false buoyage leading straight for the rocks. One light even mounted on a cliff ashore. And some wreckage from a ship bobbed in the water. The cliff that faced us had blotted out any view of the other side of the island. But when we started to circle it, we found the real anchorage. A small bay rimmed by a strip of beach. Then out of the brush that bordered the beach, there swarmed the mangiest group of men I've ever seen. Moros, Malays, mongrels. About 20 of them. Armed to the teeth.
1: Captain Kearney, sir, there they are. Shall we open fire?
2: No, hold it, Nelson. What kind of reception is that? They're waving to us. I don't trust them, Skipper. It's another trick.
0: Don't worry, Gallagher. I don't trust them either. But you can't open fire on a guy's face when he's holding out his hand to shake you.
2: Yeah, well, they aren't shaking mine. Look at them. The scum of the sea. And those aren't lay Yankees they're waving.
0: No, they're well armed. Then why didn't they take cover so they could ambush us when we come ashore? Why show themselves and offer a perfect target?
2: They're tricky, Skipper.
0: That tall one there, the big guy without a shirt, he must be the boss, huh?
2: Yeah. Look at him grin. He'll be grinning without those teeth.
0: Go tell the crew to stay out of sight and stand by, Red. You and I will put the small boat over the side.
3: Okay, okay, lay off. Lay off the boat.
4: We can get it up on the beach ourselves.
5: That's the game.
2: Who speak English?
6: Here I am, Captain. Come on up.
0: He was the tall one we'd spotted from the deck. His features were Korean and scarred. He was built like a wedge from his narrow hips up to his heavy shoulders. The build that spelled trouble.
7: All right, you men, go on to what you want.
0: But his greeting made me wonder what kind of trouble.
6: Welcome, gentlemen. You wasted no time in accepting my invitation. Especially considering the storm.
0: Yeah. Some people weren't so lucky in that storm.
6: Yes, as a matter of fact, we did catch a little something in our trap last night. Not much, but it helps. But you, of all men, know how that is, huh?
0: Yeah. Every little bit helps, huh?
6: Exactly, Captain. Since my ship was smashed on this reef, I've been hard put for profitable occupation. And the salvage work makes me feel that I'm accomplishing something.
2: Yeah. Nice you can keep your hand in.
0: Yeah. Just how many ships have you collected?
6: Half a dozen. All small, but they add up. Sometimes my friend, the sea, sends them to me. And sometimes I, Kim, have to give my old friend a hand.
0: So you rigged the lights, huh, Kim?
6: Right. Last night's accident was literally a windfall. Coming as it did on the eve of your arrival.
0: Yeah. Nice stroke of luck.
2: A little rough on the crew, maybe, but...
6: Oh, come, my friends. You two are all the sailors as practical as I am, from what I've heard about you. Now, come on, here's the trail to the cat.
0: Yeah, sure. Tell me, exactly what have you heard about it?
6: Don't be modest, Captain. Your reputation has preceded you. That's why I was so sure you'd accept my proposition. All three of us have the same appreciation for the prophets of the high seas.
0: The three of us?
6: What a trio. I, Kim, the most clever salvage artist of the China coast. And you. Aha.
0: Yeah, what about us?
6: Only the most infamous buccaneers of the South Pacific. And I suppose I should feel greatly honored that two such celebrated pirates come when I ask them to.
2: Oh, now look, you're overdoing it a little, aren't you, Kim?
6: Hardly, Mr. McPherson. Every skipper in these waters is afraid of Cash Wilson and Scotch McPherson. But tell me, Wilson, how did you and your first mate manage to respond to my proposition so soon? Huh?
0: Well, it was a matter of luck. A good ship and a good helmsman, McPherson.
6: Yes, I envy you that ship. One reason I made my offer was the reputation of your catch.
0: I hope you don't have any salvage ideas.
2: Yeah, a couple of men did.
6: We'll make this the fair partnership. Share and share alike. Well, Wilson, do we understand each other?
0: Now, let me get this straight, Kim. We provide the ship, huh?
6: I thought that was agreed.
0: What have you got to offer?
6: Well, like I explained in the message, salvage worth a good price in certain ports. Now everything is packed and ready to load aboard your ship. It shouldn't take more than a couple of hours. And then we'll leave.
0: I see.
6: Wang Fuchon! Jungi Bungo! Jungi, I have got your command, boy! Sitka, I have the Mexico, eh? Then, no, I have the
0: Miss McPherson?
2: Captain Wilson?
0: You better help Mr. Choi. See that he finds everything okay on the ship.
6: Yeah. I'll go ahead, McPherson, and see that they get started with the loading.
0: Yeah, okay. Red.
2: What's the deal, Skipper? What kind of game is this we're playing? Who am I?
0: I gather you're my mate, and you and I have built up a reputation in these parts as a couple of grade-A pirates.
2: Oh, that's great. Just great. Well, I guess we better figure something out before somebody hangs us from a yard on.
0: Red. Let them go on with their loading. If we can get them all aboard, we'll lock them in a hold and give a nice, fast passage to the British authorities in Penang.
2: Yeah, but let's hope they don't tumble. That we're not Wilson and McPherson.
0: All right, stick with them while they're loading the small boat, Red. Get aboard before they do and tip off the crew. Tell them they never heard of Gallagher or Carney. You got to play it this way.
2: Okay.
0: Hold it.
2: Huh?
0: Here comes the Russo-Korean. Okay, McPherson, get started.
2: Okay, I'll see you down there.
6: Right. It will require about 20 trips in this small boat, Captain.
0: Oh, okay, Kim. My crew will stow this stuff as your boys put it aboard. McPherson will handle it.
6: Good, good. Well, that leaves you and me a few hours of leisure in which to get acquainted. Wilson, I can tell you that we're looking forward to getting a deck under our feet again after 3 months of rotting ashore.
0: Yeah, I can see how you would.
6: Come with me, Wilson. I believe I have a little surprise for you.
0: Another?
6: A pleasant one, I'm sure. This way. It's only a few short steps. Mind the brush.
5: Well, this, I take it, is headquarters.
6: Yes, it is humble, but we're involved in the way of life here. Most of the ships that were unfortunate enough to run aground here were well outfitted, while unfortunately we were not quite able to rescue any of the passengers or crews. We were able to rescue some furniture, even cookstoves and generators for power and light. Here we are, Wilson. What do you think?
0: Quite a housing project.
6: Built entirely of salvage materials.
0: Uh-huh. And this little mansion is where you bunk, huh?
6: If it seems a bit pretentious, there's a reason. As you know.
0: I have no doubt.
6: Su Ling not only demands these comforts, in my opinion, she deserves them.
0: Su Ling?
6: No other. I imagine you're looking forward to seeing her again, huh?
0: Oh, yeah, I am.
6: I understand that you were old friends. Hey, come on.
0: Yeah.
6: Go right in. Well, Su Ling, here is your old friend, Captain Wilson.
8: Captain Wilson?
0: She was Chinese and young, in a rough cotton shirt, loose cotton trousers. She looked at me. My hand was moving toward my automatic. She looked at Kim. His fingers were already wrapped around his. Then she looked back at me as if she was waiting for one of us to start something.
6: Your old friend, my Locust Blossom.
8: But not like my old friend at all.
6: What is this?
8: No, you're not acting at all like Cash Wilson I know.
6: Explain yourself, my dream of love.
8: Cash, for heaven's sake, is this the way to greet an old friend?
0: I'm sorry, Su Ling. It's just that
8: I... Well, that's more like it. Come here, Cash. Let me look at you.
0: Yeah. Sure. And let me look at you. Baby, you're more beautiful than I realized.
8: You have not changed, Cash. Still the same sweet liar. But I love it, darling. I really love it.
0: Yeah. How long's it been, anyway?
8: San Francisco?
0: Yeah.
8: Oh, 4 years at least, I guess, hasn't it?
0: That long?
8: The old Manchu Temple on Grant Avenue.
0: Yeah.
8: You know how I met this barnacle sea dog, Kim?
6: By heart, my passion flowers. You were doing your...
8: My artistic oriental interpretive dance. And he broke my balloon with a lighted cigarette. You remember, Cash?
0: Yeah. I was quite the cut-up in those days.
8: Well, don't stop now. My husband is a very understanding man. Are you not, Kim?
6: Very understanding. Up to a point, my Lotus Blossom.
8: Well, would you tell me about yourself, Cash? As if I haven't heard.
0: Well, I guess the word does get around, huh?
8: You have made quite a name for yourself.
0: Yeah, I have. Made quite a name for myself.
6: Well, I owe you an apology, Wilson. For just a moment there, it occurred to me that perhaps you are not Cash Wilson at all.
0: What gave you that crazy idea?
6: The fact that you made no mention of Su Ling after coming here from Singapore on her behalf.
0: I wasn't quite sure of you either, Kim. I found it pays to be careful in this.
6: You're right, Wilson. Well, now that I've given you your little surprise, I trust you and my angel of beauty have some old memories to relive for a few minutes. I'd like to have a few words with Mr. McPherson, Wilson. You'll join me when you're ready.
0: Yeah, all right. Well, well, here we are, huh, Su Ling?
8: Listen, I do not care who you are. I must talk to you.
0: Where can I meet you later? I can't leave him alone with my mate. I gotta get down there.
8: Meet me right after dark on the beach at the north end of the bay on the blinker light.
0: All right, gorgeous. It's a date. How are we doing, McPherson?
9: Doing all right. Skipper will be loaded by sundown.
0: Good, then we'll leave at dawn.
6: We'll have to destroy the voyage. I don't like loose ends.
0: Oh, that's easy. Puncture the boys. We'll let the sea cover up for it.
9: How about the big light up on those rocks?
6: Never mind. It was here when we came. It's a ship's blinker. Who knows? It may serve a useful purpose in some future emergency. It may even save a life.
0: You're getting charitable, Kim.
6: I'm a very charitable man when it does not interfere with my profit.
0: Ah, you got a great code of ethics.
6: Like your own, Wilson, it serves my purpose. And I'm honest in my way. That's why I don't bother to remove that blinker light. It's the property of others.
0: By nightfall, the job was done. The cargo was aboard, and the last boatload of Kim's crew, supervised by Gallagher, were rowing out to the Queen. Kim headed for the camp for a final checkup. I slipped out of sight and started up the beach. Su Ling was waiting for me at the end of the bay.
8: They are gone?
0: Yeah. They're all aboard but Kim. He went up to the camp.
8: And he's looking for me. Listen, Captain, whoever you are.
0: Used to be Phil Kearney, and I'm sorry I didn't meet you behind your bubble in that Grand Avenue dive, beautiful. Say, who is this guy Cash Wilson?
8: The worst man I ever knew, except my husband. They certainly deserve each other. That is why I suggested Wilson in the first place.
0: You were the one who wanted to bring him together?
8: Yes, I had a reason. I got Kim to send two of our natives in handmade tampon to Singapore. They had message from me asking Wilson to come. I had my idea. Of course, Kim had his.
0: Yeah. What's the rest of the deal?
8: As soon as he gets aboard, Kim plans to take over your ship.
0: Yeah?
8: You know what for?
0: I'm beginning to catch on.
8: To use as his own for piracy.
0: Well, that doesn't surprise me somehow. Where'd you find a nice guy like that to marry?
8: I would have gotten rid of him. You had not interfered.
0: Me interfered? Please. This island could have been in anybody's way. What do you mean?
8: I talked him into sending for Cash Wilson because I knew they would be at one another's throats over me. And I knew Cash would win. Even that would be better than Kim. And then you show up.
0: I'm sorry, Su Ling. No matter how you look at it, I'm sorry.
8: Then why don't you kill him? I warn you. You know what he's going to do? Stop him and get me away from him.
0: You know I might just do that, Gordon? He doesn't know it, but that's what we came in here for.
6: You do not know it, Captain Kearney. But I am glad to learn of it before it's too late.
8: No.
6: Careful, Captain. There's no truer gun than this.
8: Then wait.
6: First, Captain Kearney, I must ask you to hand over your gun. Quickly.
0: Yeah.
6: And you, Su Ling, were planning to get rid of me, eh?
8: No.
6: Well, I want to thank you for relieving me of you.
8: No, Jim. No, Jim.
6: Don't cry. I don't like it. I don't like crying. I said, don't cry! Don't cry!
0: I was on top of him before he could turn back to me. As big as he was, I hadn't counted on the strength that he had. But I learned in the space of a few seconds. His right arm was a club and it sent me collapsing into the brush. I didn't go back to the beach. All I could think of was getting away. I ran for a few yards. I realized that I was stopped. The cliff loomed ahead of me. I had to turn and face Kim's bullets or climb. I climbed. I dragged myself upward, putting my hands where there was no place to grip, putting my feet where there was no foothold. No!
10: Jim stopped firing, I knew why. He was starting up the cliff after me.
11: You won't get away, Connie!
10: I moved faster. It reached the top and scrambled over the edge. And I stopped. The big blinker light was a few feet away, blinking out in the straight. The light that Jim had so charitably said might save someone's life. Jim was nearing the top now. I could hear him scrambling up the cliff. I got to the light. I swung it around. I put my shoulder to it. Tilted it down. Till it shone into his eyes.
11: Connie, what are you doing?
10: Blinded by the thousands of candle power, he hesitated momentarily long enough for me to pry loose a boulder with my heel. I kept the light in his face.
11: I'll get you yet.
10: I worked the boulder to the edge.
11: Get you.
10: It balanced for a moment. And then I sent it crashing down. Jim reacted to the sudden pain and missed his foothold. He plunged to the rocks below.

0: We didn't wait for dawn. With the incoming tide, we left the bay and headed out into Malacca Strait with more cargo than we'd entered with. The next afternoon, we docked at Penang, discharged our cargo consigned and salvaged, turned our free passengers over to the authorities, and stood out with empty holds in an order to pick up silicon in Surabaya. There was a good fresh breeze sweeping out from the Malay Peninsula, going to waste and eager to be caught. Gallagher shouted the crew to the job of catching it.
1: Stop it, chief! Make sail!
0: The mainsail climbed into place and blossomed out, caught with wind. The jibs went out. Then the mizzen. And the Scarlet Queen, light in the hull from lack of cargo ballast, took a frivolous pitch and skipped like a schoolgirl onto her course.
2: Well, Captain Wilson,
3: any sign of some good pirate loot?
0: That wasn't funny, Red. That Kim wasn't kidding.
3: I know he wasn't, Skipper. I was just trying to cheer you up. Did he really mean to kill her, or was that a wild shot he was throwing at you?
0: It wasn't wild.
3: Well, you kind of paid it off, didn't you?
0: Not the way I would have liked to. I was a little late.
3: Oh, come on, Skipper. There's a bright side. The Peninsula Company didn't fine us for being late with that cargo. And those cops thanked us for what we did. And we didn't go onto that reef ourselves.
0: Yeah, I guess that's one way to look at it, Red.
3: Yeah.
0: The Queen wouldn't have looked so good hung up on those rocks.
3: That's right. And we can thank that poor dame on the life raft for saving the Queen.
0: And our necks, too.
3: You know, Skipper, we get saved every once in a while by a woman.
0: Yeah, well, they're kind of handy to have around once in a while.
4: But I like the one we got around all the time.
3: Yeah, I'll bet. To the Queen, Skipper.
0: To the Scarlet Queen. After you, mate. After you.

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0: Voyage of the Scarlet Queen stars Elliot Lewis as Phil Kearney with Ed Max as Gallagher. And tonight featured William Conrad as Kim with Lillian Bayef as Su Ling. Music scored and conducted by Richard Orant. The Scarlet Queen, produced by James Burton, is written by Gil Dowd and Bob Tolman.
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5: African drums are talking. What is there in the beat of the drum that from the beginning of time has stirred man to the very depths of his being? Marco Polo, writing of his travels, said, "And they came to the hill of the drum. And some went mad because of the booming of the drum in the night, and they fled screaming into the wastes." The drum booms on. Even the jungle pauses to listen to its rhythmic message. Primitive, treacherous, full of brooding mystery. This is Africa. Professor Anton Edwards and his little party of explorers journeying through a dark cavern are warned by an old woman to beware the eyes of the moon. Reaching the cave mouth, they emerge onto a mountainside. The whole country is bathed in the light of a full moon. Drums are beating in a nearby village. The professor identifies them as ceremonial drums, such as are used, as Nguru says, to talk with the spirits of the dead. As they contemplate the scene before them, Jack's gaze is drawn to the moon. A subtle change seems to take place in the lad, and his hand gripping Lorna's arm seems to the girl to be the claw of some wild animal, and she has difficulty in bringing his attention back to earth. The professor, thinking Jack has a touch of fever, starts the party toward the village for a rest. They draw near the village where the drum is beating.
6: What part of the country is this, Father? Do you know?
7: I'm afraid I don't, Lorna. But when I get a look at those natives and hear their dialect, maybe I can form some opinion.
6: Jack seems to be all right now. What on earth could have come over him? He seems so strange for those 2 months.
7: Oh, just a momentary letdown, that's all. He's probably burning up with fever and doesn't want to worry us with it. Mustn't let them get too far ahead, though. Jack! Nguru! Come on, we must catch up with them.
6: Will those drums keep going all night?
7: Probably. Some sort of ceremony going on.
8: Any ideas to our whereabouts, sir?
7: Not yet, Jack. Have to get a look at those villagers first.
9: Wana, him drum go talk for moon.
7: Well, if that's the case, Nguru, we won't be welcome at this time, eh?
8: Why is that, sir?
7: Nguru says they're moon worshippers. If so, this must be a ceremony to the full moon. They won't like outsiders watching, especially whites.
8: I should think that would be very interesting to watch.
7: It is, if they're not cannibals. Then it gets rather messy. Funny we haven't encountered any scouts or guards.
9: Wana, huh? Naona road.
7: That must be one of the paths into the village. No. Come back, Jack.
9: Wana, see.
7: Stop, everyone. What is Dunguru?
9: Chui, Naona. Pole, pole.
7: I see it.
6: What is it?
7: There's an animal watching us from the limb of that tree over there. You can only see its eyes.
8: Oh, yes, I see it.
7: Nguru says it's a leopard. This place must be infested with them.
6: Aren't you going to shoot it, Father?
7: No, we're right on the outskirts of the village. I want to get a look at the people before they know we're here. Rifle shot now would upset everything.
8: But that tree is overhanging the path.
6: And if we'd been walking on it...
7: Exactly. Keep your eyes open and let's go on.
8: Well, there's an open space. A little to the left, sir.
7: Yes. Must have been cleared for some reason or another.
6: Doesn't the moonlight give it an eerie look? What are those poles grouped in the center? They have little round objects on them.
7: Those are fetish poles. And the little round objects on the top are...
8: Skulls.
7: Exactly, skulls. Keep moving and try to make less noise. We'll soon be amongst the huts.
6: I don't hear a sound except the drum, Father.
10: No, I guess they're all sitting around that huge fire we can see in the center of the village. Make for that hut over there, the one with no walls to it.
8: What did they use that one for, sir?
10: They don't use it. It belonged to a man who evidently died recently. They pull the walls down like that to give his spirit free passage. No moonlight shines into it, so we can stay there in the shadow of the roof and watch what's going on.
6: I can see them. They're in a circle about the fire.
9: Bwana, many asikari make for witch Dr. Palava.
10: So I see. Is it a war, Shari?
9: Nay, Bwana. Him spirit talk. Bring him devil.
10: Careful now. There's about 5 yards of open space between this elephant grass and that hut. Take a look at Goro.
9: Aye, Bwana.
10: Their attention is evidently centered around the witch doctor.
8: Why all these precautions, sir? You don't usually take this trouble entering a village.
10: There are far too many cats in this vicinity. Leopards don't hang around a village in numbers unless there are easy pickings. These people might have some sort of leopard fetish. They have. They're a cruel bunch.
9: Bwana, all dog make for devil bone. No eyes see. Maybe witch doctor smell them, huh?
10: Well, if no eyes can see us, I'll guarantee the witch doctor won't smell us. Come on. Finger fire. Lead the way, Unguru.
9: Aye, Bwana.
10: I'll give him time to get there. Now you, Jack. All right. Follow him now, Bwana.
8: You're right, sir. It's some sort of important ceremony. There are about 500 of them intently watching that dancing figure in the center.
6: He's wearing an animal skin over his head and down his back.
9: Bwana, leopard man, huh?
10: Yes, Nguru. I thought as much.
6: What does it all mean, Father? Are they cannibals?
10: I don't know yet. But the leopard cult is one of the most cruel in Africa. They believe the witch doctor can change himself into a leopard. Not only himself, but others as well.
8: Quite a number wearing those skins over their heads and backs.
10: Yes. Leopard men usually work themselves into a frenzy until they believe they're animals. Then go out and attack some poor native. They kill with the long steel claws they have attached to their hands.
6: The witch doctor is dancing this way now. Something very cat-like about him. My father, I think it's...
8: Why, it's a woman, sir.
9: Bwana, which woman dance for devil?
10: By George, it is a woman. Well, I never heard of that before. Well, I don't believe she's the witch doctor in that case. At least not the chief one. No, there he is, sitting a little to the right of the fire by that long box.
6: That box looks like a coffin.
8: She's a very beautiful girl, sir.
10: Yeah, this is all new to me. She certainly does move like a cat. There's the witch doctor getting up as she moves toward him.
6: He's taking the lid off the box.
10: Going to work some magic of some sort. His one arm seems to be hanging limply at his side. Well, let's see what trick he's going to pull out of the bag, eh?
8: Look, the girl's getting into the box. You don't think they're going to bury her, do you?
10: They're liable to do anything. Watch closely. He's put the cover on. Yes, this is where the leopard men do their dance. In a few minutes, they'll be probably in a religious frenzy.
6: What are they singing as they circle a box?
9: Bwana, they speak which woman full moon make for be chewed.
10: The witch of the moon, eh?
8: What does it mean, sir?
10: Well, they evidently call the woman the witch of the moon. And Nguru says the witch doctor is going to transform her into a leopard.
9: Bad Ndawa, Bwana, bad.
10: Oh, don't worry, Nguru. You'll never be able to do it. He probably has all the natives in the circle hypnotized by now, and when she steps out of the box, she'll come up on all fours with that leopard skin over her, and they'll think it's the real thing.
6: They're lifting the box.
10: Probably going to carry it around to let the natives...
8: No, they've placed it right by the fire.
10: Building the fire up, too.
6: What's that long pole the witch doctor has? They're all taking hold of it.
8: They're going to push the box into the fire. Can't we stop them, sir? That girl will
10: Keep quiet, Jack. We can't do anything. There it goes.
6: A leopard!
8: A leopard jumped from the fire.
10: The beast's heading this way. Keep still, everyone. Don't move. Don't move a muscle.
6: Jack! Shoot it, Jack! Shoot! Oh, Thank goodness it's gone. Why didn't you shoot it, Jack?
8: I couldn't shoot it. Did you see those eyes?
7: That beats me. They put the box in the fire and the leopard jumped out.
6: The beast came right up to us and stopped. Saw Jack and started going towards him.
8: Yes. And you frightened her away.
9: Adendawa Bwana. She devil cat from fire no good.
7: Yes, it is bad medicine, Nguru. The animal looked at us in turn and then made slowly for Jack.
8: If it hadn't been for you, she'd have spoken to me.
7: What's that?
8: It was the woman. Did you see her eyes? I saw them in the moon tonight.
6: The eyes? The eyes of the moon. That's what the old woman said. Beware the eyes of...
7: Oh, nonsense. Jack's full of fever. He's imagining things. The whole thing was a trick, and yet I...
11: And yet, white man, can you not believe that which you see?
6: Oh.
8: It was. You are...
7: Who are you, woman, that you speak my language?
11: I am in your tongue, called the Witch of the Moon. My people await me. Remain here until I call. You will not be harmed.
6: Oh, Father, I'm frightened.
7: It was rather a shock, wasn't it? This whole thing is... Oh, it's preposterous. There's bound to be a trick to it.
6: If she came out of that high grass behind us, just where the leopard disappeared.
7: It's very uncanny, I'll admit, but...
6: And she had round, yellow eyes, just like a cat.
7: Yeah. Her skin is white. She can't belong to these people. Look, the whole village is bowing and scraping to her as she enters the circle again. Jack, what's wrong?
8: Her eyes commanded me to follow. I must obey.
7: Oh, hold on, old man. You can't...
8: She has called.
7: Hold him, Nguru. The boy is full of fever.
6: It's all right, Jack. She told us to remain here.
8: You, yes. But me... She calls me to fulfill that which is written in the moon. Yes, written in the moon.
1: Is that proper farmhouse cheddar?
2: No, I don't think so.
1: What about that?
2: No. It's quite nice, though.
1: Is it? Do you think I might try a piece? Have 2 ounces, please.
3: Jacob's, the cream of cream crackers.

0: 31 and a half, 32, 33, 35, 40, and 10 is 50, and 50 is a pound. 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
1: Oh.
0: Lovely, isn't it? 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
2: Magic.
3: Yeah.
0: That's because there's a glass and a half of full cream milk in every half pound. That's why, sir, nothing tastes nicer.

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1: custard?
0: So Brown and Poulsen have made instant mix custard. 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
2: 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Beautiful. 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
1: Oh, thank you.
0: Brown and Poulsen instant mix custard. 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

out of the glamorous mystic east, out of the desert burning sand, the voice of ancient Persia speaks to the heart of him who understands. To the crunch of the camel's padded feet, meet the purple glow of starlit skies. Four travelers in life's caravan meet in their quest for earthly paradise. A sign on the mystic scroll of fate, the moving finger writes in gold. 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Wait. Kismet is written. Let the tale be told.

0: Omar, the Wizard of Persia. Henry Mason, a wealthy importer of jewels, while traveling in the Orient, buys an emerald to which a curse is attached. Omar, the Wizard of Persia, tells Mason's friend, Marluk, a merchant, to warn the American of danger. A mysterious woman, Zaidee, traps Mason in her home and tries to find out about the jewel. Marluk helps Mason to escape and begs of the American to heed the warning. Mason, my friend, you are all right?
1: Yes, Marluk. Quite all right, thanks to you. You pulled me back just in time. A moment later, and Allah be praised that I was in time.
2: Yes, I'm a little dazed.
1: What happened, Marluk? For a second, it seemed as if the whole house were falling down.
0: Look, there, outside the door. You can see for yourself.
2: Looks like a solid block of iron.
0: Yes. An iron messenger of death.
2: You mean?
0: Yes. But what I do not understand is why Zaidee should wish us to die.
1: Are you sure, Marluk, that this was not an accident?
0: An accident? No, my friend. It was a trick. That door was left open intentionally.
1: You mean Zaidee meant us to be crushed beneath that weight?
0: Yes. You can see where it fitted into the wall above the door. Allah knows how many have perished beneath it.
1: Well, I knew she didn't care for us, but I certainly didn't think she'd go quite as far as that.
0: I do not understand it. It seems to me that we are of more value to Zaidee alive than dead.
1: Marluk, I believe you know something about what's behind all this.
0: You too.

0: We'll know soon enough, my friend.
1: Well, at any rate, there's no question but that this is a pretty unhealthy spot for us right now.
0: On the contrary, my friend, it's the safest place we could be for the time being.
1: What do you mean by that, Malouf?
0: You have but to look across the threshold of this door to see what I mean.
1: Oh, I understand. Zaidi believes us dead, and she'll take no further action for the present.
0: Yes. Besides, this instrument of death is no child's toy. It will require a little time to place it back where it will be ready for the next victim.
1: Yes, you're right. We won't be discovered for a while. I don't see how that's much of an advantage. We're helpless with the entrance blocked.
0: We will not despair. There is one outside who knows our plight.
1: Malouf, you speak in riddles. Who can possibly know?
0: There is one who knows and will help us. There is one whose wisdom may yet save you from the curse of the emerald.
1: Curse of the emerald? What on earth are you talking about, Malouf?
0: My friend, you told me of an emerald you purchased in Shiraz. A large square stone with rounded corners. Where is that emerald now?
1: I left it in America with my wife.
0: Ah. Somehow you must get it and bring it here.
1: Bring it here? Why?
0: This is not an ordinary emerald, my friend. It has strange powers.
1: What is this hodgepodge you're telling me, Malouf? Make yourself clear. What do you mean?
0: To him who possesses that emerald, misfortune is sure to come.
1: You mean you think the things that have happened to me have happened because...
0: Yes. This evil stone has brought to you, as to all others who possessed it, misfortune, danger, almost death.
1: You expect me to believe this, Malouf?
0: You need not rely only upon the word of Malouf. Consult your own heart, my friend. Did you not yourself tell me you were beginning to be conscious of some strange destiny pursuing you?
1: Yes. True, I feel that way at times. Still,
0: believe me, my friend, there is only one way to escape the emerald curse. There is only one man who can guide you through the dangers that lurk in your path.
1: Oh, the whole thing sounds unbelievable. And yet, who is this man, Malouf?
0: He is Omar. Omar, the wise, the far-seeing.
1: Omar? Omar? Is it he whom they call the Wizard of Persia?
0: Yes, it is he, my friend. Only Omar can help us.
1: How can he help us now? Here we are in this hole like rats in a trap. How can he help us?
0: I do not know. Yet I have faith in his power. Perhaps even now he moves to bring about our freedom.
1: If he can do that, Malouf. If he can get us out of here, then perhaps I shall be ready to believe what you say.

0: Daisy, I must see you.
1: Open the door, Ali. It is the voice of Karin.
0: Daisy, where is the American?
1: Softly, Karin. Softly. Why do you come like this?
0: Answer my question. Where is the American?
1: Of whom do you speak?
0: Do not lie to me. I know he is here. I was following him and he spoke to you in the bazaar. I heard you tell him to come here. Where is he?
1: Karin, my love. You are not jealous of a fool of an American.
0: Where is he then? Where is he?
1: It would be better, Karin, if you asked me where are the jewels he brought with him.
0: What? You had him come here so that you might rob him?
1: I am very fond of precious stones, Karin. And you give me few.
0: Daisy, you speak of precious stones. You
1: no,
0: have not...
1: Oh, Karin. Do you think I would court misfortune by taking the emerald? No. If he had it, I should have merely looked upon it and sent him away.
0: And would he tell you nothing of the emerald?
1: I do not think he knew anything to tell. And when I could discover nothing, I thought at least I should have the other stone.
0: Daisy, you have not allowed your greed to make you forget your sacred vow.
1: No, Karin. I tell you, he knew nothing of the emerald.
0: I think you are lying to me.
1: No. Karim, I swear it.
0: What have you done with this American, then?
1: He is where he will not need his jewels.
0: Daisy, what do you mean?
1: The American is dead.
0: Dead?
1: He and the traitor Malu.
0: Oh, no, Daisy. You have not killed him.
1: Yes.
0: Oh, Daisy.
1: But, Karim, why do you look at me so? What is this American to you?
0: It is not of myself I am thinking. It is of you.
1: I do not understand you, Karin.
0: Lady, it was this American who owned the emerald.
1: Oh, no.
0: Yes.
1: The curse of the emerald will fall on me. No.
0: It has always been so. If the owner of the emerald is killed, its curse is transferred to the killer.
1: No.
0: You are sure he is dead?
1: Yes. I pressed the spring that released the weight above the iron door. He must have been crushed beneath it.
0: Ah, there is a chance. Perhaps he still lives.
1: No, it cannot be. It is impossible. He is dead.
0: Melody, come. Do you know how the weight can be lifted?
1: Yes. We have only to press the spring and it will rise again.
0: Let us hurry. There is a hope the American still lives. Come on.

0: Well, Malouf, I don't like to seem skeptical, but time goes on and here we are. Looks as if we were going to stay here.
1: Wait, my friend. Omar has not forgotten us.
0: Well, how do you expect him to do anything for us here? It's a mystery to me. No, Malouf, I'm afraid that...
1: Be silent. Look.
0: Look? Look at what?
1: There, before the door, the iron weight.
0: Good Lord. It's moving.
1: Look, it is rising slowly.
0: What does it mean, Malouf? Is it another trick?
1: I do not know. But I think, my friend, this time it is no trick.
0: Shall we make a run for it?
1: There is no need. Whoever opens the way for us means that we shall be free.
0: Why? If Zaidi meant to kill us, why should she now allow us to walk out of here like this?
1: I think Zaidi has discovered it is better for her that you should leave.
0: I don't understand it at all. If that's true, why should she have wanted to kill me in the first place?
1: Zaidi did not know then that you were the owner of the emerald. Had she killed you, the curse of the emerald would have fallen upon her.
0: She fears this curse so much?
1: Yes. Besides, she has not the wisdom of Omar to help her.
0: Well, let's get out of here, Malouf. I was never so glad to be rid of a place in my life.
1: Yes, my friend. Let us go. And now you will let me take you to Omar.
0: I feel as if I were in a dream. I can hardly believe that these things are happening to me. Yes, Malouf. Take me to Omar.

0: Karim, it is foolish to let Malouf and the American go like this.
1: No, Zaidi. Only so we can learn where the emerald is hidden.
0: But the American will complain to the police.
1: What matter? You and I have fooled the police before, Zaidi.
0: It is true. Still, I would feel safer if I could see the American with a knife in his heart.
1: You are too bloodthirsty, Zaidi. Remember, the American is the possessor of the emerald. He is doomed to ill fortune. Wherever he goes, his destiny follows him. His loved ones will seek him and die. Dangers will surround him. He will lose all that he has in this world. And we, Zaidi, we shall fatten and grow rich upon his misfortune.

Will Omar, the Wizard of Persia, save Henry Mason from his enemies? Don't fail to hear the next episode of this thrilling story.

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1: Spy Catcher. A series of true stories of the unceasing search for enemy spies in wartime, based on the memoirs of Lieutenant Colonel Oreste Pinto of the Allied Counterintelligence Service. This week's story is entitled One of Our Aircraft. The part of Colonel Pinto is played by Bernard Archer.
2: In the autumn of 1943, I was instructed to report without delay to an RAF bomber station in East Anglia. I was not told the nature of the mission, but I was told that I must treat it as urgent and important. A car was sent, I was driven to the bomber station, and I reported to the adjutant.
3: Oh, good morning, Colonel.
2: Good morning.
3: Kind of you to come so promptly.
2: Urgent and important to be dealt with discreetly. That's all I've been told. Perhaps you can put me in the picture.
3: Oh, would you like to put your hat over there?
2: Oh, thank you.
3: Well, I'm not fully in the picture myself, Colonel. In fact, it's a matter which, officially, doesn't concern the station commander or myself. At least that's what we've been told.
2: Oh? Well, who does it concern?
3: Well, there's a Dutch bomber squadron on the station. That's why you've been called. I think you should get the facts from the squadron commander himself. I'll ask him to come over. Would you ask Wing Commander Denker to come to my office, please? Yes? Yes, thank you. You can use this room, Colonel. I shall be next door if you should need me.
2: Oh, I'm sorry to turn you out.
3: Oh, it's quite all right. Oh, and we think it would be better if you didn't move about the station too much. You know, be seen by the flying personnel. Now, I'll arrange to have food sent you in this room. Oh, and if there's anything else you should want, just phone me and I'll have it sent in. Goodbye.
2: There seemed to be a great deal of mystery about my mission. And even when the Dutch squadron commander arrived, there was a studied reluctance in coming to the point. Come in.
4: Ah, good morning, Colonel.
2: Good morning.
4: I'm Wing Commander Denker.
2: How do you do?
4: And this is Flight Lieutenant Bergen.
5: Morning, sir.
2: Good morning.
4: Did you have a pleasant trip down?
2: Yes. Yes, very pleasant.
4: Good, good. I've ordered coffee. It's coming now.
2: Well, it's very kind of you.
4: Now, have you met the station commander?
2: No. No, I'm told that the reason for my visit here doesn't concern him. At least, not officially.
4: Yes, that is correct.
2: So, can we now come to the point?
4: Ah, here's the coffee. Put it down there, Corporal. Thank you. Black or white, sir?
2: Black, please.
4: Black. Black for you, Bergen?
5: Yes, please, sir.
2: Thank you. Wing Commander, I'm sure you must have a great many things to do to keep you busy, so can't we now come to the reason for my visit, if there is a reason?
4: Yes, sir. Well, sugar?
2: Please. I was told that the matter is both urgent and important, so let's not waste time.
4: I'm sorry, sir. The matter's not only urgent, but it's also extremely embarrassing. I reported it directly to our air attaché, and he said I was to do no more until you arrived. He said you could cope.
2: Yes, well, if you'll tell me what has happened...
4: Well, I'm commander of the Dutch bomber squadron here. It's the only one on the station. Bergen here is one of our pilots. Now, I want him to tell you what's been happening. Carry on, Bergen.
5: Yes, sir. Well, it concerns my aircraft, sir. S for sure. It has a crew of 5, all Dutchmen. The navigator, who's also the bomb aimer. The wireless operator, a rear gunner, a mid-gunner, and myself. We've been together as a crew for 2 years. That is, with the exception of the navigator. Our previous navigator completed his tour of operation 3 months ago. We had a replacement, a chap called Van Vaal. Well, the fact is, sir, we don't trust him.
4: That's an understatement. We are damn suspicious of him. From the day he came here, he's been needling the air crews, the younger ones, with talk about the Luftwaffe and how good they are, how brilliant their night fighters are.
2: But surely this is a matter of squadron discipline.
4: It's worse than that. Go on, Bergen.
5: Well, Van Vaal is a very experienced navigator, sir, and he's older than the rest of us. He's over 30. He was with KLM before the war. On our 4th mission together, he made a serious error in navigation. He took us miles off our course, and we never found our target. It was an important target. On the return journey, we were so far off course that we almost ran out of fuel.
2: No, this is still a matter of discipline. Did you ground him?
4: There was the usual inquiry. But he's a very experienced navigator. He was very convincing. He explained the weather conditions and suggested that the pilot couldn't keep to the course he was setting. So there was no action taken. But you can imagine the feelings of the crew. Bergen's always been a very popular pilot.
5: Well, he behaved himself after that, sir, and things settled down. Then we were given another important target. We reached it, and I went in for my bombing run. Now, he's also the bomb aimer, and on that run, he didn't let the bombs go. He said that I should go in again, much lower. Well, I went in lower, but again, he didn't release the bombs. Well, it was a good run in, and I asked him what was wrong. He demanded that we should go in again, and that I should keep a steady course much longer. Oh, this was mad, sir. And the flak was very heavy. But it was an important target, so I circled and went in again, right through the flak, as low as it was safe to fly. I waited to feel the bombs go, but nothing happened. When we pulled out, he said that the bomb release mechanism had jammed.
2: What's in your mind?
4: Twice, his aircraft has failed to bomb an important target in Germany. And twice, the aircraft has been endangered.
2: And so has he.
4: Yes, but there's a third story.
5: On our last mission, we were attacked by night fighters. In the first attack, the mid-gunner was wounded. I told Van Vaal to attend to him and to take over the gun. He went off to do this. You understand that we were ducking and diving all over the place. Well, again, I felt the guns in the rear turret open fire. But there was no support from Van Vaal. Well, it was pretty desperate, and we were ducking all over the place. I asked the wireless op to see what had happened. When we were out of trouble, he reported to me that he'd found Van Vaal opening the emergency hatch. He was preparing to bail out. Well, the wireless op tipped him on the jaw and took the parachute from him.
2: What happened this time?
4: That was last night, sir. I've grounded him. It's unofficial at the moment, but he won't fly again with this squadron. I reported the three incidents to the air attaché, and he sent you to deal with it.
2: And what's his background?
4: Well, here are his papers, Colonel. Now, the point is this. Van Vaal was a peacetime navigator. He happened to be in London when the Germans occupied our country, but if he'd been in Holland at the time, I've no doubt that he'd have enlisted in the Luftwaffe. He's always praising them when he's with the air crews.
5: Yes, sir. He says that the Luftwaffe are professionals like himself and that we are just amateurs. He's always talking about the German night fighters and how good they are.
2: You think he tried to bail out into enemy territory to join them?
5: Yes, sir.
2: You're certain of this?
4: He denies it. He says the aircraft was banking and diving, and he lost his balance. He says he was holding the lever of the escape hatch to steady himself.
2: What do you say to that, Bergen?
5: I ordered him to man the mid-turret. He didn't do it.
2: And the wounded gunner? Did he have anything to say?
5: Yes, sir. He said Van Vaal didn't attend to him. Didn't even speak to him. He must have spent all his time preparing to bail out.
2: You think he was waiting for this opportunity?
5: Yes, sir.
2: Or could it have been that he was scared you'd be shot down and was preparing to be first out?
5: No, sir. He wasn't frightened. He never was. Anyway, a frightened man wants to be with his friends.
2: But you weren't his friends.
5: No, sir. But he wasn't frightened.
2: So it's no longer just a matter of grounding him and dismissing him.
4: No. And the air attaché insists that this must be handled discreetly. It mustn't leak out to the rest of the squadron or to the British air crews. A story like this could do our lads a lot of harm.
2: And if there was an inquiry, it would leak out.
4: Yes, on a station like this, we're all so close together.
2: But I must see him and question him. Supposing I was a journalist, a Dutch journalist. Now, I've been sent here to write an article about the Dutch bomber squadron. I've interviewed you, the squadron commander, and I've interviewed a pilot. Well, that should cover us for this meeting. I've also heard that there's a former Civil Airlines man in the squadron, Van Vaal. Naturally, I'd want to see him and hear his views. Would that do?
4: Yes, I think that would do very well. Well, if you'd like to wait here, I'll tell him you'd like to see him.
2: Right. Thank you. Right. When Van Vaal arrived, I told him that I was a journalist called Peters, and I'd been commissioned to write an article on the Dutch bomber squadron. He expressed a distaste for newspapers, which was not encouraging. He was about 33, medium height, neat, but ostentatious. He was wearing a very expensive wristwatch, a chronometer. But this might be expected of a Civil Airlines navigator. He also had a heavy gold cigarette case and a gold cigarette lighter. He took a cigarette, and as an afterthought, he offered me one.
6: Oh, a cigarette.
2: Thank you. Thanks. May I see your cigarette case? What's the crest?
6: KLM.
2: Oh, yes, you were with them before the war.
6: Yes.
2: For how long?
6: 4 years.
2: As a navigator?
6: Yes.
2: The squadron commander was telling me that Very fortunately, you were in London when Holland was occupied.
6: Yes, we'd flown in the night before, and when the news came through, the plane was grounded.
2: That was a bit of luck, to escape so easily and be able to fight again.
6: I suppose it was.
2: And did you then join the Free Dutch Air Force?
6: No. No, our crew had more value than that. The plane was taken over by the Free Dutch government, and we were retained to fly it.
2: Well, what did you do?
6: Well, we carried government officials, cabinet ministers, VIPs. Later, we were put onto the Lisbon run.
2: That's a very dangerous run. What did you carry?
6: The VIPs, generals, politicians, mail, things like that.
2: Well, I'd like to hear about them. But first, let's talk about operational flying. Now, with your flying experience, what do you think of it?
6: Do you want an honest opinion or just something for your newspaper?
2: Well, of course, the story will have to be censored, but let's have the honest opinion first.
6: Well, I don't know much about the RAF, so don't include them. I just don't know about that. But this squadron, it's amateur.
2: Oh? What do you mean by that?
6: Well, not one of them would last an hour with a civil airliner, would they?
2: Well, that isn't what they're trained for, is it? I mean, sure, it's a different kind of job. They're trained to carry bombs to a target, drop them, and try to get safely home.
6: Well, they could still do it efficiently, though, couldn't they?
2: Don't they?
6: A navigator is in the best position to know how efficiently they get to their targets, how efficiently they return to base. Now, look, I can give you the other stuff if you prefer it, all about the intrepid air crews pressing home their attack, hitting the target, unswerving loyalty, unquestioning courage.
2: No, I'd rather hear what you have to say. If there's something wrong, I think I can mention it. I think it should be put right.
6: Well, look, don't quote me on this. You asked my honest opinion, and I've given it. I don't want you to get back that I've said this to you. I'm only a pilot officer.
2: Yes, so I notice. Why is that?
6: Oh, don't ask me. They've got my record. I've more flying hours than anyone on the station, and more experience. When I say don't quote me, don't think I haven't mentioned this before. I've said it often enough in the squadron. I just don't want to be quoted in a newspaper.
2: You say you've mentioned this on the squadron?
6: Of course. About the inefficiency.
2: How do they take it?
6: How do you think? I'm unpopular. But I can take that. When you join a new crew, it's always upsetting to them. They think you'll bring them bad luck, especially a young crew. There's so much hero worship. And when you also try to get them to smarten up and be more efficient, well, you're unpopular, aren't you?
2: Well, not necessarily.
6: You have seen the squadron, Commander?
2: Yes.
6: And the young pilot, Bergen?
2: Yes, we talked about the squadron and what it had been doing.
6: Did the squadron commander say you should see me?
2: Well, he told me he had a very experienced officer on the squadron who had been with a civil airline. I thought he was rather proud of it, so I asked if I could have a talk with you. He had no objection.
6: Because of my experience?
2: Yes, and he did say that you had some ideas on efficiency.
6: Did he also tell you that the young pilot Bergen had had me on a charge twice?
2: No.
6: Well, once on a charge and once on a complaint.
2: Why?
6: Oh, he's young. He doesn't like having an older, more experienced man in the crew. Well, you can't blame him. I don't think I would like it either.
2: What happened?
6: Well, everything said in an aircraft is on intercom. And when I had to point out some mistakes he had made, he got touchy and put me on a charge.
2: But how could he do that? What kind of charge?
6: Well, it was one night when there was heavy cloud and a crosswind. He kept drifting. I gave him a fix whenever I could, but he just didn't seem to be able to keep to them. We got lost and missed the target. We just managed to get home before we ran out of fuel. I was the new boy, and so he had to blame me.
2: He made a charge.
6: Well, I complained, so he had to. But they had my record. 4 years with the civil airline and my experience on the Lisbon run, and they heard my story, and I was cleared. Look, you asked for my honest opinion on efficiency, and I'm telling you, I'm not a death or glory boy, but if you want that kind of story, I can give it to you.
2: No, I'm more interested in this. What was the other charge? Well, this complaint.
6: Oh, that was about bombing. I'm also the bomb aimer. We were told that it was a very important target, heavily defended, but it had to be hit. When we got there, it was well defended, lots of flak. Well, I got down in the nose of the plane, but he just raced over the target, and there was no time for accurate aim, so I didn't drop them. I asked him to go in again and to go in lower. He did it, but he kept banking and twisting, and I couldn't get a steady aim, so I didn't drop them. I insisted that he went in again and try to keep a steady course. And he did. But we had so much bucketing about that the release mechanism had jammed. Well, later, the wireless op fixed it, and we dropped the bombs in the North Sea.
2: What was the result of the complaint?
6: The ground crew supported me.
2: I see. Well, thank you. Now, when you left civil flying, the Lisbon run, and came into a bomber squadron, did you volunteer?
6: Yes, I was interested. I was reading about the nightly raids in the newspapers. You know, always on target, direct hits, leaving German cities in flames, smashing German industry. I wanted to help. I don't think I'm criticizing for the sake of criticizing. Maybe I am a bit too old for it, but I'm used to efficiency.
2: So you make yourself unpopular.
6: I don't mind.
2: When's your next mission?
6: I don't know. Perhaps tomorrow.
2: You have a high opinion of the Luftwaffe.
6: I am a professional flyer.
2: Did you have much experience of the Luftwaffe on the Lisbon run?
6: Well, we usually manage to dodge them or outrun them.
2: Yes. Well, I don't think I'll be able to get much of your criticism into the story. It's meant to boost the squadron. But I'll keep it in mind. Now, can you tell me about any adventures on the Lisbon run?
6: I'm afraid I haven't very much time. What do you want to know?
2: Oh, I'm sorry it's taken so long. Just two more points, and I'll fill in the rest. Age?
6: 33.
2: And where were you born?
6: Rotterdam. Well, now, I really must be going. Oh, and remember, no quotes.
2: All right, no quotes.
6: I'm sure young Bergen can tell you all about the death and glory side of it.
2: Right. Well, I'll let you see the article before it's published.
6: All right. Goodbye.
2: After reporting my impressions to Wing Commander Denker, I returned to London and sent for the flight list on the Lisbon run. I was interested in the 2 years when Van Baal was on this run and in the flights he had made. The composition of the air crews had changed a great deal, but I found that one man, a steward named Lasser, had been with Van Baal on nearly every run. I had him traced and brought to my office.
7: Please sit down, Mr. Lasser.
3: Thank you, sir.
7: Well, now, you're a steward. I understand that you have been on the run to Lisbon for the past, 3 years.
3: Yes, sir.
7: You're in the employment of the Free Dutch government. You know about the Official Secrets Act?
3: Yes, sir.
7: I'm going to ask you some questions. I want you to answer them truthfully. But the nature of the questions and the reason for our meeting has not to be discussed outside this room. You understand that?
3: Yes.
7: You must not talk about it. If you do, you may be in serious trouble. You understand?
3: Yes, sir.
7: There's no need to be alarmed. I'm going to ask you some questions about someone whom I think you know. A navigator named Van Baal.
3: Yes.
7: You've flown with him on the Lisbon run. For how long?
3: About 2 years, sir.
7: Well, tell me about him.
3: What do you want to know, sir?
7: Well, when I last saw Van Baal, he was wearing a very expensive wristwatch. A gold one with a gold band. He had a gold cigarette case and a gold cigarette lighter. Did he have those when he was on the Lisbon run?
3: Yes, sir.
7: Did you know him before the war?
3: Yes.
7: Did he have them before the war?
3: No, sir.
7: Did he buy them in Lisbon?
3: Yes.
7: When?
3: Time to time.
7: What do you mean by that?
3: Well, he bought them at different times. He kept the watch. He needed a good one as a navigator. But sometimes he would sell a cigarette case in London and buy a new one next time out.
7: How many times did he do that?
3: About 3 times, I think.
7: Hmm. Now, this watch and cigarette case and lighter, what would they cost in Lisbon?
3: Over £100 and maybe nearer 200.
7: Did he have that kind of money to spend before the war?
3: Shouldn't have thought so, sir.
7: Where do you think he got it?
3: I couldn't say. I didn't know him well, just in the aircraft.
7: Did he have any other expensive things?
3: He had a car at the airfield, sports car. It was second hand, but it must have cost a lot of money. It was a good one.
7: Yes. Did he have any friends in Lisbon?
3: Not that I know of, sir.
7: Could you afford to buy such things?
3: No, sir.
7: You know how he managed it? Any idea?
3: No, sir.
7: Smuggling? What could he smuggle into Lisbon that he could get so much money for?
3: I don't know, sir.
7: But there's no need to be so innocent with me. It's a possibility, isn't it?
3: Yes, sir. Well, there was always some talk about it, but it was the other way round.
7: Oh, what other way round?
3: Well, smuggling the stuff in here, sir. Nylons and lipsticks, things like that. There's nothing here worth taking out. They've got everything they want over there.
7: Yes, well, I'm not concerned with bringing in nylons or lipsticks, so don't be so worried. I just want your help. You were on this run. Did the crew ever talk about this sort of thing?
3: Well, yes, as I told you, sir, they talked about things for a girlfriend, nylons, a little bottle of perfume, but that was coming this way, sir.
7: Yes, well, I'm talking about the other way. Now, what could you take the other way that could be sold for that kind of money?
3: Well, you wouldn't do that, sir. They were always checking. If you tried that, you'd really be for it.
7: Well, there must have been some talk. I'm only asking for gossip. Now, something small that you could get good money for.
3: Well, diamonds, sir. Industrial diamonds, they're very small.
7: Was this being done?
3: Well, I don't know, sir.
8: I don't think so. That'll be very serious.
7: Anything else?
8: Well, I didn't hear any talk about anything else.
7: If you were carrying industrial diamonds, they're very small. How would you carry them?
8: In your clothes, in a cigarette box, the little ones, little tin ones.
7: Was Van Vaal the kind of man who might do this?
8: I don't know.
7: But he was able to buy himself expensive gifts.
8: Yes, sir.
7: And he wasn't able to do this before the war.
8: No, sir.
7: Was he pro-German?
8: I think he was.
7: Why?
8: I don't know. I just think he was. The things he said.
7: What kind of things?
8: Oh, I can't remember, sir. Just little things, remarks that he made.
7: Yes, well, what kind of remarks?
8: Well, you know the kind of thing, sir. Like the Dutch having more in common with the Germans than with the French. That kind of talk.
7: And that the Germans might win the war?
8: He thought they might, sir. But he didn't go on about it. Just remarks.
7: Did he have any German friends?
8: Well, I wouldn't know, sir. As I say, I only knew him in the aircraft.
7: Yes. All right, Mr. Lasser. Thank you. And remember, all this is confidential.
8: Yes, sir.
7: There were some other points to be checked, and then I drove to the bomber station and asked to see Wing Commander Denker and Van Vaal.
9: Good afternoon, Wing Commander.
4: Oh, good afternoon, Mr. Peters. You asked to see both of us.
7: Yes. Please sit down, Van Vaal.
4: Oh, thank you.
7: Well, I've completed the article, but unfortunately, my editor wants it in rather a hurry. You, sir, as the squadron commander, will have to approve it.
4: Mm-hmm.
7: And I'd promised Mr. Van Vaal that I'd let him see it before it's published. I think it would save time if I read it out and we make the amendments as we go along.
4: Ah, I see. Good idea.
7: Well, it reads like this. I have met many experienced airmen in my time, but I've met few who can equal the peculiar distinctions of a certain quite junior officer in our gallant Dutch Air Force. He was born in a working-class district in Rotterdam, but by diligence and study and ambition, he qualified for and entered into an adventurous career in civil aviation. I told you that if you gave me the facts, I'd fill in the rest.
4: Yes, that's right.
7: In time, he became a navigator with a famous airline, and in wartime, continued to service on the dangerous Lisbon run. Not content with such adventures, at the age of 33, he volunteered for service with one of our famous bomber squadrons. What prompts a man to sacrifice good pay and prospects in civil flying, dangerous as it is in wartime, for the increased danger and excitement of the nightly bombing raid? Here is how one of his colleagues describes it. Quote, Van Vaal was always prepared to chance his luck, but I think his luck was running out. He got out of civil aviation in a hurry.
4: What?
7: Some of us knew what he was up to, but he disappeared before we could be sure.
4: But who said that?
7: Said what?
4: Well, that, what you've just read.
7: Some of us knew what he was up to. I said that, because I, for one, am quite sure what you are up to. I've been checking on the market for industrial diamonds.
4: But who is this man, sir?
10: Sit down, Van Vaal, and listen.
4: Who is he?
7: I'm from Dutch security. As I say, I've been checking on the market for industrial diamonds. I find that you can buy them in London at half a crown a carat and sell them in Lisbon at 30 shillings a carat, because the Germans are buying them up. You can carry enough in a cigarette tin to make a profit of £100 or more. Very attractive to a man who likes gold cigarette cases and expensive gold lighters. But for the moment, I'm not interested in your smuggling activities. I'm here to consider three allegations against you. Two of the allegations are concerned with the charges which we discussed. An error in navigation and...
4: I have already been asked about these things. I have explained. I told you what happened.
7: And for each single incident, your explanation was quite good. But now that we know more about you, the explanations are not so convincing.
4: But I don't see why.
7: Sit down, Van Vaal, and listen. I believe that if you had been in Holland when the Germans came, you would have joined the Luftwaffe.
4: What utter nonsense.
7: And you would have served it well. Unfortunately, you were in London. But your job gave you the chance to trade with the enemy. And one day, if you wished, and when you wished, you could disappear in Lisbon and join the Luftwaffe. Unexpectedly, you were put on other duties. You then volunteered for air crew. I don't doubt your courage, but I think you considered the fact that when an aircraft is forced down in enemy territory, or even shot down, the crew are not always killed, sometimes not even injured. First, you tried to lose your aircraft so that it would make a forced landing. Luckily for us, the pilot was a determined young man. Another time, you risked the aircraft by making lower and lower approaches. Finally, you tried to bail out over Germany to join your friends, a very dangerous procedure. But I have no doubt of your intentions. And I can assure you, Van Vaal, that you will not be given another opportunity to join your friends. I'm putting you under arrest. I'm taking you to London. Van Vaal, who helped the Germans, who wanted to join them, was convicted and sent to prison for 4 years. 3 weeks later, the aircraft S for Sugar failed to return from a raid. All of the crew were killed. It was not my idea of justice.

0: You've been listening to Spycatcher with Bernard Archard as Colonel Oreste Pinto. The script was written by Robert Barr and the program produced for the BBC.
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0: Chief Inspector Black.
1: Sergeant Meston here, sir. Called for you.
0: Anything important, Meston? I'm just about to go home.
1: Don't know, sir. It's a man. Says he won't talk to anyone but you.
0: Put him on, will you?
1: Yes, sir. Chief Inspector will talk to you.
0: Hello? Hello? Are you there?
2: Tell the other chap to hang up.
0: All right. Now, who's speaking, please?
3: Hello, Peter. This is Mr. Roach.
0: Clive! How are you, old boy? We've been worried about you.
3: Awfully sorry I haven't been able to get in touch sooner. I found the head man.
0: Good work. Who is it?
3: Jackman.
0: Oh, wonderful.
3: Only two things wrong. I can't locate the narcotics and they just popped him off.
0: What? Who did it?
3: Oh, I don't know. Someone here, I think. Jackman's on the second floor back, the room next to mine.
0: Are you there now?
3: Yes. They're up to something.
0: We better make our move, then.
3: Right. But I wanted to warn you.
0: Yes?
3: When you get here... All right, Ducky. Keep it warm for me, eh? ta-ta!
0: Moffitt.
4: Yes, sir?
0: Fetch a car, will you?
4: Right, sir. Couple?
0: Our inside man on the narcotics matter has located the leader. For over a year, Scotland Yard had been working on the case. It involved one of the cleverest and most sinister narcotics rings in the British Isles. We knew their methods, and we knew some of their lesser members. But to date, we had been unable to make an arrest. The phone call I had received was from a flying squad man, Clive Furness, who, using the name Roach, had been assigned the unenviable task of living in the neighborhood that harbored the scum and driftwood of London's underworld. Ostensibly, he was one of them. And it was this fact which we had hoped would guide us to the leader of the organization. It took us quite some time to arrive at the dismal, cold-water flat in Limehouse. The fog was very dense, and the street lamps waged a valiant but futile battle against it.
5: You can taste the filthy stuff, sir.
0: Yes, I know. It's a fallacy, Moffat. There's not the slightest similarity to... pea soup. Now, wait a minute. Did you hear something?
5: A foghorn, sir?
0: No. A woman. Sounded as though she were in pain, crying. Although I imagine there's a lot of pain down here, Moffat, and not all physical. Come on. Can you make out the numbers?
5: That was 36 we just passed, sir.
0: Right.
5: Landlord, sir?
0: Yes.
6: Yes?
0: Are you the landlord here?
6: Yes.
0: Scotland Yard.
6: So?
0: We received a report there's been somebody done away with in your building.
6: Done away with? You got the wrong place.
0: Does a man named Jackman live here?
6: Not anymore.
0: Oh?
6: He moved away 2 days ago.
0: I should like to see his quarters, please.
6: You're the police. I got to show you. Upstairs.
0: Will you give me your name, please?
6: Capriles.
0: Do you know where Mr. Jackman went?
6: No.
0: Does anyone else occupy the room now?
6: No.
0: Mr. Jackman moved away 2 days ago and left his clothing?
6: That's right. I wouldn't let him take them. He owed me money for the flat. I told him to pay and I would give his clothes to him. Who tells you this? Somebody dead here.
0: You received a phone call at the yard. It may have been from somebody in the building.
6: Must be a joke. Somebody called to make trouble.
0: How many rooms are there on this floor, Mr. Capriles?
6: 33.
0: Mm. And who occupies the one next to Mr. Jackman?
6: Nobody.
0: Oh? How long has it been empty?
6: Mm. 2 days ago.
0: What was the man's name?
6: I did not say it was a man.
0: Who was it then?
6: A man.
0: Name?
6: Roach.
0: We'll see his room, please.
6: All right.
0: Your tenants move rather hurriedly and frequently, Mr. Capillus.
6: That's against the law?
0: Not at all. Merely an observation.

0: Mr. Caprilis, you always leave the windows open in your vacant flats?
1: Sometimes. If they smell, I leave them open.
0: And did Mr. Roach, was it, prefer a ladder to the stairs?
1: I was going to paint the building.
2: You've seen enough? Nobody dead in here.
0: I hadn't expected to find anyone dead in here. Had you, Mr. Caprilis? And in here, Mr. Caprilis?
1: Just a girl. You don't have to bother her. She doesn't know anything. She's drunk all the time. Always drunk.
0: You can go downstairs, Mr. Caprilis. I'll see you in a few minutes.
1: You're wasting your time. It was a joke. Nobody dead in here.
0: Keep your eyes open, Moffat. You can watch the front door from the banister. See that nobody leaves.
3: Right, sir.

0: May I speak to you a moment, miss?
1: I'm tired. Go away.
0: It's the police.
1: I was asleep. What do you want?
0: There are one or two questions I should like to ask. May I come in?
1: Better use the bed. The chair's broke. No, don't use the bed.
0: All right.
1: Friend of mine broke it. Give me this bruise, too. Have a drink? My friend gives me whiskey, too.
0: No, thank you.
1: Gotta use a cup. So I broke the glass. I don't remember when. Yesterday, maybe.
0: Did you know Mr. Jackman along the corridor?
1: Of course I did.
0: When was the last time that you saw him?
1: I don't remember. It was yesterday, maybe. The day before, I don't remember. Sure you won't have a drink? I don't like to drink alone. It's sad. It's lonely.
0: There was a report phoned into Scotland Yard this evening that Mr. Jackman had been murdered here, possibly in his room. Did you hear anything?
1: No. No, I'll never hear anything. I'll just live here. I'm on my own business.
0: Have you been here during the whole evening?
1: The whole evening? Oh, yes, I've been here. I was going out for a bite with my friend. But he didn't turn up. I'm frightened. Go away. Leave me alone.
0: Why are you frightened?
1: Don't you know? Everything. Everybody. I was going to have a baby once. Died. I wish I'd died too. It's lonely and frightened.
0: There was another man on your floor. Mr. Roach.
1: I didn't know him.
0: I may want to talk to you again. Would you give me your name, please?
1: My name? Glory. Just ask for Glory. Everybody in Limehouse knows Glory.
0: I heard you crying on the street before I came in here. Why have you been crying?
1: Wasn't me you heard. I've got no reason to cry ever. It's a little bit too much to drink. If you're finished, Mr. Policeman, you can go now.
0: Yeah, all right. Will you do this for me? Don't be frightened. I know what has been going on here, and I know how to stop it. Please call me when you feel you can talk. All right. I'll go now.
1: Don't go. Please. Stay here with me. I'm lonely.
0: Here, take this.
1: No, I don't want your money. Not now. Stay with me. That's all. I'm frightened.
0: I'm sorry. If you wish, I'll leave a man outside.
1: Go on. That's right. Get out of it. You make me sick. You're nothing but a dirty copper. You're all alike. Get out!
0: I left the girl who in Somerset of Devon would have been so pretty, but in London's Limehouse was not, but so frightened and unhappy that she had to remain intoxicated to tolerate living. I wondered who her friend was and why he gave her whiskey and where she fitted into the sordid picture of narcotics and murder. I arranged for a constable to stand on guard and return to the yard with Moffat to await further word from our flying squad man, Clive Furness, alias Mr. Roach. The ladder outside his room might have been his means of escape,

0: Beg your pardon, sir.
1: You can go home if you want to, Morphin.
0: No, sir. I'll wait.
1: They were lying. Both of them. The landlord, Caprilius, because he knows what's going on, and the girl, because she's afraid. But I can't bring either one of them in. We have no proof of either murder or narcotics.
0: What I don't understand, sir, is how they covered the traces of Jackman's murder so quickly.
1: I'm afraid, Moffat.
0: Sir?
1: I wonder... Ah, this may be Furness. Chief Inspector Black. Oh, where? Yes, would you? Man's body has been found in an alley behind the boarding house, Muffin.
0: Oh, sir?
1: Sergeant has the description. Yes, Sergeant.
2: What?
1: Are you sure?

0: Sergeant.
1: What?
0: Are you sure? Oh. Yes, I see. Yes, I'll come down. Thank you.
2: Well, sir?
0: Not Jackman. The chap I rather liked. Detective Sergeant Furness. He's been murdered.

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1: Now, the second act of Pursuit of the Limehouse Killers.

0: Well, sir, I don't imagine he suffered much. They had to put him out of the way quickly. They knew we were coming. What about his wife, sir? Are you going to tell her, or will the commissioner?
1: No. I'll tell him of it in the morning. We're going back to the Limehouse.
0: Now, sir? It's almost 3.
1: Would you be able to sleep, Moffat?
0: No, sir. If you don't mind, I'll have a couple of pistols issued.
1: All right, Moffat. I'll meet you at the car.

0: Everything quiet, Constable?
1: Oh, yes, Inspector. No one's gone in, no one's come out.
0: Right. Your relief will be here in about an hour.
1: Thank you, sir.
2: The girl first, sir?
0: Yes, she knows. This time she's going to tell us.

0: Miss? Miss Glory?
1: I got the light, sir.
0: Oh, that's torn it. I should have taken her in before. Come on.

0: Septimus, where is the girl upstairs?
1: How should I know?
0: Up to now, you seem to have been well aware of the movements of your tenants.
1: Maybe she went out. Maybe she likes to walk at night.
0: There is a constable on duty outside. He says that no one left here.
1: Now you think she's dead, like you think Jackman's dead, eh? Look, somebody's playing a joke with you. Nobody's dead here. Why don't you leave me alone?
0: You lied about Mr. Roach.
1: I don't lie.
0: He was found dead tonight in an alleyway near here.
1: So?
0: Mr. Roach is the man who phoned me about Jackman. He used the telephone in this building until tonight he was living here. You've been lying.
1: I don't lie. He moved away 2 days ago. Maybe he come back tonight to see a friend. I'm just the landlord. I don't spy.
2: Let me try, sir. I'm only a sergeant.
0: Moffat, take your hands off him.
3: Sorry, sir.
0: Caprilius, you are to stay here. If you attempt to leave, you'll be placed under arrest immediately.
1: Why should I go away? This is where I live.
0: An investigation of the house showed us that someone had used the skylight leading to the roof in order to escape the building unnoticed. Our case now rested on evidence only the girl could supply. At the yard, I sent out a general alarm for her, and then took to my office couch for an hour or two's rest.

0: When I awoke, the first thing that I did was to go to Detective Sergeant Clive Furness's home. His wife took the tragic news rather wonderfully. And I knew that in their marriage, Furness had been a most fortunate man. When I returned to the yard, I learned that Jackman's body had still not been found. Therefore, I ordered the river police to drag the Thames in an effort to recover it. There was still no word of the girl. I decided to go to Limehouse and try once more to question Capriles.
1: Why? What questions? I answered last night what you asked. Why?
0: We think that you know what happened to Mr. Roach and to Jackman.
1: Roach, I told you. Jackman moved away 2 days ago. He owed me money. I told you. You don't believe me? Why don't you ask him?
0: Him?
1: Mr. Jackman. He come back this morning, paid his money, I give him the key to his room. There's nobody dead here.
0: He's upstairs. Now?
1: Hmm.

0: As I walked upstairs, I carried with me the sight of his insolent and toothy smile, and the expression in his hard, dark eyes that told me he thought he was making a fool of me and of the Yard. There could be no mistake if it was Jackman. Criminal Records Office had a complete dossier with photographs of him, which I had studied.
1: Yes?
0: Scotland Yard.
1: What?
0: The police.
1: Well, come in. I'm showing you.
0: You are Mr. Jackman?
2: Yeah, that's me.
0: What happened to you last night?
2: Last night? It's rather personal, isn't it?
0: Murder is personal, Mr. Jackman.
2: Murder? I don't follow you.
0: Mr. Roach, your neighbor, called the Yard and stated that you'd been killed.
2: Hey, Dotty. So I look dead.
0: Where have you been?
2: I was asked to leave 3 days ago. Back of funds down. Last night I made a sweep of White City. Greyhounds. I paid Mr. Caprillis and I'm back in home sweet home.
0: You have witnesses to swear to your statement?
2: Well, I can find them if you want.
0: You may have to, Mr. Jackman. Good morning. Before his death, Furness had told us that Jackman was the leader of the narcotics ring. But an arrest on those charges necessitated the discovery of narcotics on the person of the principals. A task which at this point in our investigation seemed to me an impossibility. I determined, therefore, to take grim advantage of the murder of Clive Furness. And if I could find proof, arrest Jackman and Caprillis on that more serious charge. In order to accomplish this, I left instructions with the men guarding the rooming house and returned to the Yard. At 6 o'clock that evening, word came that my plan was succeeding. Jackman and Caprillis had left the house and were being followed by 2 flying squad men. At 8, my phone rang. Yes?
3: Inspector, Sergeant Meston here.
0: Huh?
3: A young woman on the phone wants to speak to someone who came to see her in Limehouse last night. I think it's your call, sir.
0: Yes, it is, Meston. Put her through.
3: All right, miss.
0: Hello?
4: Are you the one?
0: Miss Glory?
4: Yes, tis you, isn't it?
0: Where are you?
4: I'm at Regent Street, too. They're following me.
0: What happened to you?
4: I ran away because I was afraid. They knew I saw what happened last night. Now they've found me. I'm afraid.
0: Stay where you are. We have men following them. And I'll be there as soon as I can.
4: I came down from the street. They know I'm here. I can't stay. What shall I do?
0: Now, hold on. Moffat, radio cars in vicinity of Regent Street Tube. We found the girl. She's in the station. Jackman and Caprillis followed her, as I thought they would.
5: Right, sir.
4: Inspector, what shall I do? Some shooting.
0: There'll be more help in a minute or two. Now, stay in the light. Stay near to people.
4: You don't understand. I stole it from them, and now they're after me. I'm afraid.

0: Inspector Black?
1: Yes?
0: Inspector Rozelle, sir. We followed them down here. As you said, they led us to the girl. They opened fire, hit one of our men and the girl. We've trapped them somewhere in the tunnel.
1: Where is she?
0: On the seat over there. She doesn't have the narcotics with her. Afraid there's not much we can do for her, sir.
1: See that she gets to the hospital as soon as possible.
0: Yes.
1: Come on, Moffat.
2: They're about 200 yards in, sir. We haven't gone in yet. They're armed.
1: So are we. Men at the other station?
2: Yes, sir. Waiting for guns before they come this way.
1: Right, Constable. Keep the tunnel entrance clear.
3: I imagine they've stopped the train, sir.
1: I hope so. We're in an awkward position if they haven't.
3: Behind that pillar, sir.
1: Yes, yes. Jackman! Capriles! We are armed! We want you for the murder of Clive Furness!

0: Jackman, sir.
1: Muppet.
0: Just my leg, sir. I'll be all right. Be careful, sir.
2: You were a filthy dog, Caprilus. I hope it hurt.
1: I sent Muppet to the hospital in the ambulance that couldn't move the girl. Her spine had been broken. She was dying on a bench in the station, still conscious, and strangely not afraid anymore.
3: Hello.
1: Hello. Can you answer one or two questions for me now?
3: Yes.
1: Why did they kill Mr. Roach? Because they knew he was a policeman?
3: They weren't sure till they set the trap for him.
1: By pretending to kill Jackman?
3: Yes. Mm-hmm. Mr. Roach went to the phone to call someone they listened. Heard him talking to the police. It was Mr. Jackman killed him. I saw it.
1: Why didn't you tell me this before?
3: I was frightened. I stole, you know...
1: Narcotics?
3: Yes. I stole it from them. You'll find it in the mattress of my bed. They said they'd kill me if they found out I stole it. Now they can't.
1: All right. Thank you, Gloria. Don't talk anymore.
3: Mister... In my purse, there's a pound note.
1: Yes?
3: If I die, will you send me some flowers? The sort you'd buy for a girl.
1: I bought her the flowers the next morning, but I couldn't go to her funeral because they buried my friend, Detective Sergeant Clive Furness, that afternoon. Pursuit. And the pursuit is ended.
4: 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John Daner stars as Inspector Peter Black, with Raymond Lawrence as Sergeant Moffat. 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

0: I was sitting out front in the A1 Detective Agency office with Doc Long pestering me to get more action in our business or else more women.
1: Look, Jack, you can't expect a number one Texas boy like me to just sit around the office twiddling his thumbs. Let's go get ourselves a rough and tumble shooting case. Either that or let's close up shop and hunt ourselves up a couple of good-looking Hollywood extras.
0: You're girl crazy. Of
1: course I'm girl crazy. All Texas boys is girl crazy. Any man with red blood in his veins between the age of 7 and 7 is girl crazy. Or you ought to get his head examined.
0: Mm.
1: Look, couldn't you rush around somewhere and hunt us up a case with lots of action in it and lots of women?
0: You rush around.
1: Yes, sir, that's my idea. Lots of action, lots of women, and lots of money for a big payoff at the end. I was just thinking...
0: The door came open aggressively, and there in the outer office stood a tall, blonde, nervous young man. His manner determined, but a look of uneasiness in his eyes and a queer twitch around his mouth. It was the beginning of the strangest manhunt we ever attempted. A manhunt with a beautiful young girl as the wanted person. A lovely young thing named Mary Travers.
2: I'm looking for Jack Packard.
0: That's me.
1: Why don't nobody ever come in here looking for me?
2: Who are you?
1: I'm Doc Long, doggone it.
2: Oh.
1: Well, you don't need to get so dadblame indifferent about it.
2: Please, Mr. Packard, I've got to have your help. I've got to find a girl. I've got to find her before somebody else gets to her.
0: Who are you?
2: John King.
0: Who's the girl?
2: Mary Travers.
1: Who's Mary Travers?
2: This is her picture. At least this is how she looked in 1941.
1: Hey, she ain't no more than 10 years old.
2: Well, she's 17, almost 18 now, if she's alive.
0: If she's alive.
2: Yes, and I know she is. I'm sure she is.
0: You better throw a little more light on this. What's it all about?
1: Yeah, is this Mary Travers any kin to you?
2: I don't know. In 1938, Mary's family and my family lived next door on Hudson Street.
0: Hollywood?
2: Yes, that's right. Then Mary and her father and mother went to Europe. They got caught someplace in the invasion of Poland, and, well, that's the last anybody ever heard of them.
0: That's 10 years ago.
2: I know it. One report came back that Mary and her mother and father were killed. Well, everyone believed it.
1: But what about the Travers family back home? Didn't they do no investigating?
2: There isn't any family back home, just Mary and her parents.
0: But why bring the matter up at this late date?
2: Hey, here. Look at this second picture.
0: Second picture?
1: Oh, hey.
0: Hello. Same girl.
1: Same girl growed up, man, huh?
2: You see what I mean? Mary's alive. She's in danger, but she's alive.
0: Danger?
2: Yes, and you've got to find her. I don't know where she is, except I think she's in Mexico.
0: Oh, why do you think that?
2: Well, that's got nothing to do with it, but she's in Mexico and she's in danger.
0: Where'd you get this picture? This grown-up picture of Mary?
2: Stop asking questions and get busy.
0: What'd you say your name was again?
2: John King.
0: John King? What if I heard that name before?
2: Look, it isn't John King you're interested in. It's Mexico and Mary Travers. That's where the trouble is.

0: Dominus tectum, benedicta tu in mulieribus, et benedictus fructus vampus tui, Jesus.
1: How can I thank thee, O Father, for sheltering me here in this beautiful, secluded convent all the troublesome years of my childhood, all the troublesome years of the Great War, all the years I've been growing from child to girl and from girl to woman. But, O Father, I thank thee most of all for bringing me Andrew King. Thank you for selecting this American boy from across the border for me and sending him to this isolated sector of Mexico that I might meet him, speak to him, and thereby learn to love him. For all thy graciousness and understanding of a girl who has now come to womanhood, who will presently leave this shelter to go out into the world, for all of this and much, much more, I thank you. Amen.
0: Amen. Amen. Amen.

0: lovely service this morning, Carlotta.
1: See?
0: Oh, I am a lucky person. Do you realize this is the last time you'll probably ever wash the back of Mary Travers? Ah, water's beautifully warm.
1: The last time.
0: Oh, what would the sisters say if they ever caught you in here giving me a tub bath?
1: How many times have you said that these past 10 years? But they never have caught me.
0: They would look at you severely and say, Carlotta, does the convent pay you to cook the food and scrub the floors? Or does the convent pay you to scrub Mary Travers' back? Oh, the sisters try so hard to be severe with their duties. Their hearts are so good.
1: Sit up, so I may wash the back of your neck.
0: Oh, Carlotta, he's so handsome. Do you suppose he'll love me all my life?
1: Who?
0: Who? Who, she asked. Who do you suppose? My young man. My American senor. My Andrew King.
1: Hmm.
0: Oh, shame on you, Carlotta Bettina Perón. I think you're jealous.
1: Jealous? It is only that I could shake the shoes off the sisters for keeping you so innocent and untouched in this big, wicked world which feeds on such as you.
0: Oh, pooh. Ouch! Right on my unprotected back.
1: Do not say pooh to Carlotta. You are a small child sticking out an impudent tongue at an unleashed tiger. You say poo to the world in the vastness of your ignorance.
0: Today I leave the convent. What is there to fear?
1: Men?
0: But I will have Andrew King to protect me.
1: Perhaps it is he whom you should fear most.
0: Oh, Carlotta, what a one to worry. Today I leave the convent. Tomorrow I will be in Los Angeles, United States.
1: You are a little idiot. Anda, put your head over the edge of the tub so I can dry your hair.
0: Oh, I love it. Why do you say I'm an idiot?
1: You barely know this Andrew King.
0: My heart knows him.
1: Puffylov, why should the Sister Superior let you go out into the world to meet this man whom you have met for 3 times in your life?
0: 4 times, and the sister's right.
1: The sister is a baby in the arms also when it comes to men. What does she know of this Andrew King?
0: He came to see her. She could see that we were in love. And just to look at him told her what a fine man he is.
1: Is he a millionaire?
0: No.
1: Is he a capitán of industry?
0: No.
1: Is he then perhaps a great political figure?
0: No, he's just a boy from America.
1: You see, a miserable loafer. Has he no grace at all to throw himself at such as you with only a workman's pay in his pocket?
0: Oh, come on, Carlotta. Give me a kiss.
1: What is this kiss business? Is that going to heal your hurts?
0: Por favor.
1: Bueno, now you have had your kiss.
0: Thank you, darling.
1: Now get out of that tub and let me dry you before the sisters descend on us and give me my notice.
2: As Mother Superior of this convent, Mary, it has been my duty to collect and keep records of all those who abide here. I think you must have known all along in your heart that you were left orphaned by the war just done. If there is anyone anywhere in the world left carrying your name, we have not been able to find that person.
0: Yes, Mother.
2: You came to us here in Mexico from a Spanish refugee ship with $50 in gold coins tied in a handkerchief.
0: I'd forgotten.
2: Gold is not a medium of exchange in the world any longer, so we have translated it into Mexican pesos and American dollar.
0: Oh, you should have it. Little enough for all these years.
2: Take it, child. It is yours. Here, put it in your pocket.
0: Yes, Mother.
2: My child, it is with misgiving that I let you go out into the world. Los Angeles is a big city.
0: But I'm going right to Andrew King. I have his address. He said he would be there. You have met Andrew King. What harm can come to me?
2: You're sure you wouldn't like to remain here? Take your orders and become one of us.
0: Thank you, Mother.
2: But you do not wish it.
0: No.
2: Then go to Los Angeles. Marry your Andrew King. But remember this, Mary Travers. Keep your heart pure. That is your best defense against the world.
0: And men?
2: Men are the world, Mary. Men are the world.
3: Drink of water and a train lurch. I hope you don't mind finding a Texas boy in your lap. Now, you mind if I sat down for a minute?
0: Oh, tengo la bona de sentarse. Is this Los Angeles we're coming to?
3: Yeah, and it is some town. I've been watching you ever since you got on the train.
0: Yes. There was a look in your eyes.
3: Yeah, I bet there was. What an anvil-headed dope I was not to speak to you sooner. Hey, how about spending some time with me in Los Angeles and Hollywood?
0: Oh, that would be nice, but I cannot.
3: Oh, you can't, huh?
0: No, thank you, just the same. But I am going to marry a man.
3: Oh, lucky man.
0: He also is an American. Perhaps you would know him.
3: But what's his name?
0: Andrew King.
3: Andrew King. Hey, not Andrew King.
0: You know him.
3: Well, what a meeting this is. So you Andy King's gal friend.
0: Oh, that is wonderful if you know him.
3: Look, honey, what is your name?
0: Mary Travers.
3: Huh? Did you say Mary Travers?
0: Yes.
3: Well, what you know. Look, Mary, you just put yourself in Papa's hands when we get into Los Angeles. We'll dig up Andy King. We get you a marriage license. You're going to be queen of the manor.
0: Oh, but I have his address.
3: Just leave everything to me. Just put yourself in the hands of a man that knows.
0: Aren't we beginning to slow down?
3: We're coming into the station. You got much baggage?
0: Just one case.
3: Oh, a straw suitcase, huh? I got me a duffel bag and overnight kit up ahead. I've been down in Mexico a couple of weeks doing some investigating. What a train.
0: This
3: is her. I'll go up front and get my baggage, and I'll meet you on the platform in just a minute.
4: Hurry, little girl. You can lose yourself in the crowd.
0: But I'm waiting for a friend.
4: Friend? Oof, that one is no friend. Run, mix in the crowd. You can lose him.
0: Who are you?
4: I am one who sat right behind you. Everything that Texas man said, I heard.
0: Oh, he was friendly.
4: I saw the look in his eyes. So did you.
0: He knows Andrew King.
4: No, he does not. Whoever Andrew King is, he does not know him. It is you he wants.
0: Well, I don't know.
4: Hurry, suit yourself.
0: Yes.
4: He's coming. He's looking.
0: Yes.
4: Go to the address you have. Go to you, Mr. King. Lose yourself quickly.

0: Please, what was that?
1: It is the voice of the vehicle of death.
0: Vehicle of death?
1: Ambulance.
0: Somebody has died?
1: To the north, there has been an explosion. Would you like a bag of hot popcorn?
0: No. Is that what you have in your wagon? Popcorn?
1: Sure, sure. Peanuts, popcorn.
0: Please, I will have a bag of popcorn.
1: That's good, tonight. I see you got an old straw suitcase. I guess you just have come into this country, huh?
0: Oh, please. I cannot find the avenue called Sunset. Do you know it?
1: Sunset? Yes. Si, the longest street in America. Stay with the main street here. Go to the north, must stay with the main street. You lost, maybe?
0: If only it wasn't getting dark. No, if I can find the avenue called Sunset, then I'm not lost.
1: The vehicle of death.
0: The vehicle of death.
1: The dead ride well, young lady. I have never ridden in a carriage half so grand. Your popcorn, miss.
0: What? Oh, thank you.
1: You're welcome. Eat with a clear conscience.
0: Good night.
1: Good night. You know, it's the popcorn, fresh popcorn with the salt and butter.
0: Such a big world. I could have stayed with the sisters in Mexico. I could have stayed at the convent. Night is a dangerous time for women. That's what Carlota said. In the family, night is a dangerous time for women. The dead ride well, young woman. I've never ridden half so well. Half so well. Mary Travers, that is childish talk. That is not what the sisters taught you. You are not lost. Not really. You are walking to meet your lover. Keep to the north. Walk on Main Street. You will come to the avenue called Sunset. 37 North Maiden Lane. Just off Sunset. There you will come to Andrew King. And there you will come to protection. And there you will come.
2: Oh, no! Take your hands off me!
3: What's the matter, honey? You're not too receptive.
2: Let go of me! Oh, no.
3: I took you by surprise. I'm sorry.
2: Oh, please take your hands off me.
3: Be reasonable, honey.
2: I don't want to scream. I don't want to make trouble, but I can't help it. If you don't let go of me,
3: okay,
2: right away.
3: Okay. That's too bad we can't get together.
2: Is this what Carlotta meant? A woman rushes from the arms of one man to the arms of another. It's what the Mother Superior meant. Men are the world, Mary. Men are the world. I'll never find it. The night is dangerous and I'll never find it. The night is dangerous and I'm lost. The night is dangerous and I'm lost.
4: This is the end, lady.
2: What?
4: You can't go no further this way.
2: Who are you? How are you, Stephen?
4: I'm a city guard. Don't you see the red flares? This street's blocked off.
2: But I'm not.
4: Now, look. There was an explosion this afternoon. The crew was cleaning up the wreckage of a chemical plant which blew up 3 weeks ago. There still were some explosives buried in the mess when the machinery hit it. Wham!
2: We had ambulances.
4: Yeah, you sure did, Aunt Lady. Last of them cleared out only a few minutes ago. All the dead taken away. But the big tragedy was the wrecked houses.
2: They blew up houses?
4: Yeah, one whole block on both sides of North Maiden Lane.
2: No.
4: Oh, here. Sit down on the steps. You sick? You had too much to drink?
2: North Maiden Lane.
4: Every house from number 22 to 44.
2: 37?
4: In the very heart of the explosion.
2: And where is Andrew King? And where is my love? What have they done to my future?
4: Get out of the way there. Get out of the way. Let the girl through. Make room. Get out of the way there.
5: Hey, what is it? What do you want here?
4: This girl's ill. You run this place?
5: Why do you bring her here? She don't belong here.
6: Get her out of here. Who are you?
4: City guard for the restricted area on North Maiden Lane.
6: Where the explosion went off this afternoon?
4: Yeah. This girl lost a friend at 37 North Maiden Lane.
6: In a daze, is that it?
4: Yeah. Take her in the back room and call the police.
6: This is no place for a nice girl like her.
4: Well, I gotta get back with the red flares to warn others. I'll have to leave her here with you.
6: All right, I'll do what I can with her.
4: That's good enough. I've been away too long now.
6: This way. Come on.
0: What is this place?
6: The Cafe of the Blue Pig. Enter this room, please, and make yourself comfortable.
0: Smells wicked.
6: Didn't I say it was no place for a dame like you? Here, sit down. I'll be back in a minute. I'm going to call the cops.
0: Men are the world. Men are the world.
6: Sit there until I return.
0: What must I do? 37 North Maiden Lane is destroyed. Andrew King is no more. I'm lost in the world. Lost in the world. The Mother Superior said, men are the world. Men everywhere. Carlotta said, there is no protection against men except your man. Your own man. But he's gone. No protection except your own man. And he is gone. No protection. No protection. And he is gone. Yes. Yes. Somebody knocking.
7: Hello.
0: What do you want?
7: So this is where you've been hiding from me, eh?
0: Who are you?
7: Oh, hey, honey, you remember me. I'm a Texas boy you met on the train.
0: Oh, yes.
7: He's going to wait for me on the platform, and you didn't do it.
0: You've been following me.
7: Sure.
0: You didn't have any intention of taking me to Andrew King at all. You didn't have any such honest intention, did you?
7: Oh, now, look, honey, let me have some more dope about this Andrew King. What goes with you and him?
0: I don't want to talk about him.
7: No, huh?
0: He's dead. I don't want to talk about it.
7: He's dead?
0: It was at 37 North Maiden Lane where the explosion was this afternoon.
7: That's the address he gave you, huh?
0: Why do you care? You didn't even know him.
7: Why, sure I knowed him. What makes you say that? I told you on a train.
0: The girl hasn't got a chance, is she? Men everywhere. The bad ones trying to take you from the good ones. The good ones never around when you need them.
7: Hey, now, wait a minute. What gives
0: you
7: here?
0: Just you just said you knew Andrew King to get me to go with you. You were just using him for a lure.
7: Oh, so that's how come you dashed off into the crowd.
0: Why don't you go away? I'm not the kind of girl you think I am.
7: Oh, come on. Now, give with this Andrew King business. Where'd you meet him at?
0: At Oriole.
7: Is that a town in Mexico?
0: A village. Near the convent. San Boniface Lebo. Twice, I met him in the marketplace. Then at the convent, when he met the Mother Superior. And the last time, he came again. His sisters let us walk in the garden together.
7: You mean you just only met him four times?
0: But it was love the first time. One time, four times, 1,000 times, it is no different.
7: Mm-hmm. How long ago was the last time?
0: 2 months.
7: How come he neglected you like that?
0: He's an American. He had to return across the border to Los Angeles. You must not say anything against him. The Mother Superior talked with him. She trusted me to come to him. We were to be married.
7: Did he write to you during them 2 months?
0: One. He sent the address where I was to come.
7: This 37 North Maiden Lane address, huh?
0: Yes.
7: Well, why didn't you come back to Los Angeles with him right away if you're so much in love?
0: It was my wish, but the Mother Superior would not let me. I must stay 2 months more at the convent to be sure, to know for certain through prayer and meditation that I was doing that which I should do.
7: Oh, I see. I want you to come with me.
0: No.
7: Oh, now, listen.
0: No, I have been warned.
7: Look, you're just a little gal alone and lost and scared in the middle of Los Angeles.
0: And for that reason, you think I'm at your mercy.
7: Oh, now, wait a minute.
0: Well, I'm not.
7: Hey, you can't do that. Come back here. Wait a minute. Hey, don't try to run across the street. Look out. Look out! Okay, Okay, Jack, now you know why the name John King rung a bell in your head.
8: Yeah, brother of Andrew King, wanted for smuggling and black market operations across the Mexican border.
7: Jack, now about this babe Mary Travers.
8: Is she in custody?
7: Yeah.
8: You don't say that as though you liked it much.
7: I don't. I'm almost sorry now that I met her on the Yuma L.A. train.
8: By accident?
7: Yeah, after combing Mexico for 3 weeks looking for her, I find her riding on the same coach and the same train I am.
8: Then what?
7: Well, she tries to give me the slip at the Union Station, and I trail her to 37 North Maiden Lane.
8: Oh, wasn't that where the chemical laboratory blast went off this afternoon?
7: Yeah, right in the middle of it.
8: That's great.
7: Don't nobody know whether Andrew King was at home or not when the neighborhood blowed up. Mary Travers thinks that he was.
8: Where is the girl?
7: I tried to bring her here, Jack, but you know what she thought.
8: How would I?
7: Well, she thought I was a Hollywood wolf, and she run out onto Sunset Boulevard trying to get away, and she got hit by automobile.
8: What? Dead?
7: No, she's banged up, but she ain't dead. She's at the St. Catherine Hospital under police guard.
8: Mm-hmm. I've dug up some more dope in her background. Parents killed in police concentration camp. She was about 9 years old then. Escaped camp with other inmates and was next heard of in Spain.
7: Yeah, she told me that. Sisters of a convent near Oriol, Mexico, tucked her in. She's raised there. That's where she met Andrew King at, in the Oriol marketplace, while he was down there on a smuggling job. Well, she fell in love. First American boy she ever got to know since her kid day.
8: King took advantage of it.
7: Yeah, played on her innocence and on the unworldliness of the sisters, so they was willing to let her come to Los Angeles.
8: To meet King.
7: To marry him. Can you imagine Andrew King marrying any gal?
8: Maybe he's dead in that explosion.
7: Maybe he is. I hope so, for Mary's sake. What about this brother John, the one that was in here and got us started on this bed?
8: Well, he's just as right as Andrew is wrong.
7: Nice kid, huh?
8: Surprising, isn't it? Twin brothers, one a dog, the other straight.
7: And John found that grown-up picture of Mary Travers in Andrew's possession, and that's why he knowed she was in so much danger. He knowed Andrew would use her, is that it?
8: Hey, of course. Doc, did Mary Travers have any baggage with her?
7: What's the matter, Houston?
8: Did she?
7: Why, sure, battered old straw suitcase.
8: Well, where is it now?
7: Well, at the hospital with her.
8: Well, come on. If Andrew King wasn't killed in that blast, he'll want that straw suitcase, and he'll want it bad.
2: Oh, Andrew. My darling, how did you find me? How did you know I was here in this hospital?
9: Mary, listen to me.
2: I thought you had died in that explosion. I think that's why I ran out into the street, into the traffic. I didn't care about anything.
9: Mary, you've got to listen to me. Did you put those packages I gave you down in Mexico into your straw suitcase?
2: Well, of course, Andrew.
9: Did you bring them across the border all right?
2: Well, they didn't even stop me. So why should they? There's nothing wrong. There was nothing wrong.
9: And where's the straw suitcase?
2: I don't know, Andrew.
9: You don't know?
2: Oh, please. I think my shoulder was broken when I was hit.
9: You gotta know, Mary.
2: I was unconscious.
9: You gotta know. You hear me? Tell me where it is.
2: Andrew.
8: Hey, what's going on in here?
7: Yeah, what? Oh, it's only John King. Honey, what you crying about? This here's John King, who is a sweet guy.
9: Yeah, I'm John King.
8: Hey, Dr. Fool, get back to that door. This is Andrew King, his twin brother.
9: Hey,
8: you don't know, you don't him, Jack. Hey, don't let him get down those stairs.
2: Andrew!
7: Yeah. Andrew King, smuggler. End of chapter. Why, sure, honey, that's me. I don't never mean no girl no harm, no time. He sure's my sidekick, Jack Black.
2: Oh, yes. I've seen you in my dreams, too.
8: Dreams?
2: The last couple of days. I've told Andrew here all about them.
7: Andrew?
9: That's all right. She wants to call me Andrew. What difference does it make? John, Andrew, as long as Mary loves me, and as I've loved her ever since she was 9 years old and lived next door.
8: Yeah, but this dream...
2: Well... When I tried to run across Sunset Boulevard and was hit by a car, I guess I was out of my head here in the hospital. I had dreams.
8: Oh?
2: I thought Andrew came in here and threatened me. He wanted my straw suitcase. I thought he hurt me, and then you two came running in. I heard gunshots and running. I thought Andrew was killed. Wasn't that an awful dream?
7: No, terrible.
2: I still think it really happened. Except here he is, standing right by my bed, holding my hand.
9: Andrew, John, what is it, man?
7: Oh, but, what did happen to the suitcase?
2: Oh, the hospital attendants put it away. Some policemen came and got it.
0: It must have been very important. They handled it like it was full of gold.
8: It was important. Evidence in that suitcase is going to smash one of the biggest narcotic smuggling rings in the country.
9: Mary's not involved.
8: No. All Mary's involved in is getting well.
0: And getting married to Andrew.
8: By all means, getting married.
0: That's what the Mother Superior at the convent said. It's a man's world. To belong to the world, a girl must find her man and belong to him. And I found my man, haven't I, Andrew?
9: That's right, Mary. Call him what you will. You found the right man. But definitely.
10: You have just heard I Love Adventure, a new Carlton E. Morse production featuring Michael Raffetto as Jack Packard and Barton Yarborough as Doc Long. Next week, incident number 12, entitled A Hearse on the Highway, an affair of hijacking and death. Other players in tonight's show included Peggy Weber, Lou Krugman, Russell Thorson, Jay Novello, Janet Scott, Nan Boardman, and Frank Richards. Assignment with a Displaced Person was written and produced by Carlton E. Morris. Organ music by Rex Curry. Your announcer, Dresser Dahlstedt.

0: 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When Johnny Fletcher gets mixed up in mystery, the results are 30 minutes of laughs and thrills for you. So stay tuned. Johnny Fletcher follows next. 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

0: We now present The Adventures of Marco Polo. Kublai Khan consulted with his governor, Van Chu, regarding the fate of Marco Polo and his companions. Van Chu recommended that the Venetians should be put to death, and Kublai Khan decided to carry out Van Chu's recommendation. Marco Polo, with his father, his uncle, and Benno, their servant, were brought into the great audience chamber, and then the death gong was sounded. Kublai Khan spoke to the prisoners and said that he had passed sentence of death on each of the four. And when he came to sentence Marco Polo, that intrepid young man told the great Khan that he was a blind fool and that his governor Van Chu was plotting to seize the throne. Marco Polo was unable to prove his statement, and the Khan, becoming infuriated, ordered Van Chu to kill Marco Polo. Van Chu immediately drew his long curved sword, raised it above his head, and advanced towards Marco Polo. The young Venetian firmly stood his ground.
1: Marco, they shall not kill you. They will kill me first.
2: Father, stand aside.
3: I will kill the father as well as the son.
1: Mighty Kublai Khan, you have said that I may live until 1 hour before midnight. I beg you grant this to my son.
4: Now stand aside. I have decreed that Marco Polo must die now.
3: Kublai Khan has spoken and Van Chu will obey. Marco Polo, you must die.
4: Wait, wait. Stay your hand, Van Chu. What has happened? Who dares to come into my audience chamber?
5: It is the Princess Zelana. I beg that you hear her grant, Khan, please.
4: Let the woman be removed. How dare she come here when the Khan is administering justice? She will learn that in my palace women must obey.
6: Yes, your son
3: has released
6: me. I can prove that
3: Vanshu is a traitor. Hear her not, mighty Khan. Tell your guards to take her away.
4: The Princess Zelana has made a serious accusation, but can she prove it? Now stand aside, guards, and let the Princess Zelana enter.
3: No, mighty Khan. Do not hear this woman. You have said that I may kill Marco Polo. I should have killed him, but that his father stepped in my path.
4: Stay your hand, Van Chu. It is an order from your Khan. It seems that there is more in this affair than meets the eye. Now, come on, speak, Zelana.
6: Mighty prince, I came to China as your promised bride, but I did not find favor in your eyes.
4: That was because you have some contortion of the face, which is not your fault.
3: Enough of this, most noble Kublai Khan. Bid this woman be gone. And let me put Marco Polo to death.
4: One moment. So much has happened that I am bewildered. First, I must hear what the Princess Zelana has to say.
3: He had no right to force her way into the audience chamber.
6: I am but a woman, mighty prince. How could I force my way through your guards? You ordered them to admit me to the audience chamber?
4: Yes, I gave you permission. Now, what have you to say?
6: I came to China as your promised bride, but I did not find favor in your eyes. But Van Chu spoke words of love to me.
4: What is this? Why, it is only an hour since you asked me if I would bestow the hand of this maiden on you.
3: I told you that I wished her for my wife, Most High.
6: It was yesterday that Van Chu spoke words of love to me. He told me that someday he would be emperor of China. He said that he was plotting to seize the throne.
3: She lies.
4: God, seize this man.
3: Let me go. Take your hand off me. I've done no harm. This woman is lying.
4: I gave you no orders to kill the Princess Zelana. If you love the woman, you should not desire to kill her.
3: Order your soldiers to release me, and I will sheath my sword. It is not fitting that your governor should be held fast by your guard.
4: Release him. Now sheath your sword, Van Chu, and Zelana, speak.
6: I am loyal to you, great Khan. And when Van Chu told me of his plans to seize the throne, I bade him prove to me how he could become emperor of China.
4: And did he prove it?
6: He proved it, Most High. He told me that many men were ready to overthrow you.
4: What?
6: He had their names inscribed on a piece of parchment. He told me that the revolt was to take place in 7 days' time.
3: My what? Lord Kublai Khan, I tell you this woman is lying.
6: I do not lie, great Kublai Khan. Here is the parchment which Van Chu showed me.
3: Give it to me.
4: Stand back and let me see this. Why? There are many names here which I know.
6: I stole this parchment from Van Chu when he spoke words of love to me yesterday.
4: So?
6: And allowed him to embrace me so that I could steal the parchment. It was wrong of me to allow Van Chu to embrace me, but I wanted to be of service to you, O Prince, to prove my loyalty and to prove the loyalty of Marco Polo and his friends.
4: Well, Van Chu, and what have you to say?
3: I still say that this woman lies. I have never seen this parchment before.
4: The men whose names are on this parchment will be arrested and brought to the palace where they will be questioned.
3: You shall not question me. I will fight my way out. Stand back!
4: Oh, I shall stop him.
6: Have a care, Marco Polo. He is armed with a sword. He fights his way past the guard.
4: Marco Polo, remain here. Let my guards find Van Chu and bring him before me. He must not leave the palace.
5: Great and mighty Kublai Khan, does that not prove that Van Chu is a plotter and a traitor? If he had naught to fear, why did he rush from the audience chamber?
4: I had feared that plots were afoot, but I little thought that Van Chu would betray me. I have been a blind fool, and I ask your pardon, Marco Polo.
5: You need ask no pardon of me, mighty Khan. But I ask in return that you will spare the lives of my father, my uncle, and my servant Benno, and to spare my own life.
4: Your lives will all be spared. I ask you to remain here as my friends. I will send for the captain of my guard. I will give orders that the men whose names are on this parchment are to be brought to the palace. They will be made to explain what part they have played in this plot and what they hope to gain. The captain of my guard is coming before me.
1: Can we render any other service?
4: No, go. Your lives have been spared and I will speak with you later. Return to your apartments. You will be sent for later. But I have much work to do.
6: Have you any orders for me, mighty Khan?
4: I am grateful to you, Zilana, but the time has come for me to act. You will return to your quarters. The captain of my guard has come. I must confer with him.

0: Marco Polo went to his quarters with his father, his uncle, and Benno. They all went to the one room, while the Princess Zolana returned to her own quarters. Marco Polo threw himself down on a divan.
1: I am tired. Pester me not with questions, father. I have been through a great strain. A little while ago, I was very close to death.
2: But, Marco, do you not realize that the guards at the door of the audience chamber must have been in Van Choo's pay? Why did they not stop him when he made his escape?
1: I do not know.
2: I'm afraid the revolt will break out today.
3: Marco, once again, we owe our lives to you. If you'd not been courageous and defied the Khan, we would have all been killed.
1: Uncle Matthew, I believe you are really beginning to like me at last. But it is the Princess Zolana to whom our thanks are due. If she has not produced that parchment, I would have died. But see, a servant enters the room. What does he want, Benno?
4: Oh, I think he brings some refreshment. But I want to say that I am grateful to you, Master Marco. I thought that I would never see the sun rise again.
1: We were all very close to death, Benno. What does the servant carry on the tray, Benno?
4: Goblets containing a strange beverage. It is made by pouring boiling water on some strange leaves. I have seen the other servants drink it.
1: No doubt the Emperor has sent it to us.
3: Is it intoxicating?
4: They say it is not intoxicating. They say it is very refreshing.
3: It may be poisoned. I do not want to drink this strange Chinese drink. I would like a goblet of Venetian wine. I have need of it.
1: Mayhap the Emperor will be annoyed if we refuse this drink. Well, I shall drink mine. Oh, it is very hot.
3: Does it taste well, Marco?
1: Well, it is not very pleasant, but it is not really unpleasant.
3: Well, I shall drink mine. Perhaps we've been sent drink so that we will be poisoned instead of executed. Look, the servant is grinning at us.
1: He is pleased that we have taken the strange drink. There is one goblet left. You must drink it, Benno.
4: I shall drink it.
1: Well, so far I have taken no ill effects. The servant has gone now, so we can continue our conversation.
2: I think we should have gone to the Khan and offered him our services in case the rebellion breaks out.
1: Oh, there may not be a rebellion. I have a far more serious problem.
3: What is your problem?
1: Do you realize that the Princess Zolana was instrumental in saving our lives?
3: Oh, of course I realize that.
2: We're all very grateful to the Princess.
3: I was glad when she produced that parchment. I stopped praying for my soul in order to hear what she had to say.
1: I did not know that you were praying for your soul. I thought your teeth were chattering very loudly.
2: Well, let us hear your problem, my son.
1: The Princess Zolana is very brave and very beautiful. And as you know, Father, we can receive nothing in this world without paying for it.
2: I know that, of course. But with what have you been trading?
1: I traded with our lives, and the price of our lives is that I marry the Princess Zolana.
3: You marry the Princess Zolana?
1: Well, she wishes to marry me.
2: Are you in love with her?
1: I think Giuliana Vecchi is the only woman I will ever love.
3: You want to blame yourself, Marco. You made love to the Princess.
1: Well, when I am with Zolana, I feel that I love her, but I do not wish to marry her. I am really too young to marry.
3: If she demands your hand in marriage, you dare not refuse.
1: Oh, well, you must admit it is a problem.
2: No doubt you will be very happy with her.
1: Well, I have no desire to marry her. Nor have I any desire to spend the rest of my life in China.
2: Do you not think the Princess Zolana would consent to return to Venice?
4: Oh, be of good heart, Master Marco. Mayhap she will not demand your hand in marriage.
1: I trust that you are right, Benno. Now can we rest for a little while? I have been under a great strain, as I told you. I feel I must sleep now. Some hours later, Kublai Khan sent for the Venetians, and they were conducted once more to the great audience chamber. There they found the great Khan with the captain of his men-at-arms. The two men wore armor.
5: Ah, my friends, I hope you are rested. I have had news of the plotters. Unfortunately, my guards allowed Van Choo to escape, and even now he is inciting the people to revolt against me. I go now to stop the revolt.
1: May we offer our services to you?
5: Well, my friends, if it had not been for you, I would never have discovered this plot. But you will learn that the Great Khan is used to dealing with a revolt, and I have never lost a battle yet. I will not lose now that my subjects have taken up arms against me.
2: We will do all in our power to aid you.
5: Marco Polo has proved himself. He opposed me and told me that I was a fine fool. While I go to battle with the revolt, I shall leave Marco Polo in charge of my palace. He shall command the palace guard, and as a reward for his loyalty towards me, I bestow upon him the hand of the Princess Solana.

0: Yeah, do you know something? If you stop eating bird's-eye beef burgers and eat these cheap ones...
1: All right.
0: You'll save Mum enough money to buy me a Leeds United tracksuit.
1: Fantastic.
0: I mean, they look the same, don't they?
1: Might look the same, but they don't taste the same.
0: Ah, you can't tell the difference.
1: Well, I can. The cheap one's yours.
2: Bird's-eye. Somehow other beef burgers just don't taste the same.
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2: By virtue of the authority vested in me, I do hereby call to order the 103rd meeting of the Batman Mystery Club.

0: it is my privilege to introduce our friend Bruce Wayne, otherwise known as the Batman.
1: Thank you, Robin. Good evening, everybody. You've just heard Robin open the 103rd meeting of our Mystery Club. As you know, we gather together at this time each night to explore the supernatural and to tear aside the veil of darkness, to prove that ghosts and apparitions are only figments of man's imagination, to show that wherever there is mystery, it's been created by human hands. And so, with that thought in mind, I bid you all welcome to the Mystery Club. Since we have important matters to consider tonight, I move that we dispense with the reading of the minutes of the last meeting.
2: I second the motion, Batman.
1: All in favor, say aye.
3: Aye.
1: Opposed? Motion is carried. Are there any questions from the floor? Yes, Richard.
4: I'm a little puzzled about something, Batman.
1: All right, let's see whether we can unpuzzle you. What is it, Richard?
4: Well, in our last mystery, you know, the one we finished Friday night, you told how the little man with the limp, I think his name was Mr. Willis.
1: Mm-hmm.
4: Well, he swore that he saw the ghost of his brother when he visited that medium, Madame Safari. He wasn't crazy, was he?
1: Oh, Mr. Willis was quite sane. As a matter of fact, he was convinced he had seen his brother's ghost.
4: Well, did he?
1: Of course not. Madame Zafara, like most fakers, was very clever. Before setting up the seance for Mr. Willis, she managed somehow to secure a photograph of his dead brother. She had a plaster cast made, and using soft green lights, it almost looked like the real thing.
2: He lived.
4: Yeah, but what about the ectoplasm, Mr. Willis? So wasn't that real?
1: Our ectoplasm doesn't exist, Richard. It's a word used by so-called psychic mediums as part of their phony mumbo-jumbo. It's supposed to be a ghostly emanation. In Mr. Willis's case, what he saw floating around the half-darkened room was a thin piece of white gauze suspended from a string. In his excited state, it looked like a ghostly emanation.
4: Oh, well, I think that clears it up. Thanks.
1: You're quite welcome, Richard. Now, if there are no further questions, we'll proceed to our story.
2: It's a new one tonight, isn't it, Batman?
1: Yes, Marilyn, a brand new one.
5: A ghost story?
1: Well, I suppose you'd call it that, Roger. It's about the monster of Dumfries Hall.
6: Oh, that's a great swallow.
1: All right, now, turn the lights low, Robin. That's better. Now, the story begins 3 years ago when Robin and I were in England. We'd been invited to dinner at Dumfries Hall, an old English country manor, the home of my friend Sir Alfred Dumfries. It was a wild and lonely night with a storm brewing. And the fact that Dumfries Hall was located in the center of a barren moor didn't help matters any. There were five of us at the dinner table. Sir Alfred, charming Lady Marsden, gruff old Sir Sidney Mordred, Robin, and myself. We had just finished dessert and were engaged in conversation.
7: More coffee, Mr. Wayne.
1: Thank you, no, Lady Marsden.
8: Well, you may pour me another cup, by Joe.
7: Of course, Sir Mordred.
8: Oh, beastly weather. And beastly hole to be having it in, I must say. Had I known the weather was going to be as rotten as this, I'd have stayed in London, I declare. How are you standing it, Wayne?
1: Oh, it isn't whether I mind, Sir Mordred. It's the fact that it seems to make this old baronial mansion so chill and damp. A wood-burning fireplace is decorative, but I'd prefer steam radiators myself. You were about to say something, Sir Alfred?
9: I was about to say that Sir Mordred, since he has far more money than I, can have those improvements put in after he buys Dumfries Hall.
8: Buy Dumfries Hall? Oh, I said you'd still expect me to buy this ruddy place, Alfred.
9: You said you would if I proved it wasn't haunted.
5: Haunted? Gosh, is Dumfries Hall haunted, Sir Alfred?
9: Of course not, Robin. It's just that...

0: silly legend has grown up about the place. A legend concerning a monster.
1: Now, look here, Alf, let's face facts. What? I need a country estate, and I'm willing to buy this place if you can assure me the death chamber is not haunted. By Joe, you know there's only one way to prove that.
0: That's exactly how I plan to prove it.
2: Alfred, you don't really need
0: me. I most certainly do, Lady Marsden.
2: Oh, but you can't. Anyone who spent even 5 minutes in that room after midnight...
0: Listen to me, all of you. There's not one of you at this table who is not aware of the fact that I'm a poor man. Yes, a poor man. Oh, I have lands, estates, but they cost me money. They don't make me money. I've got to sell this place, and Sir Mordred says he'll buy it if I can prove Dumfries Hall is not haunted. Well, I intend to prove it tonight.
2: Whatever?
0: Oh, nothing to alarm yourself about, Lady Marsden. There are wild dogs on the moor. Sometimes they bay and howl.
2: Yes, yes, of course. Silly of me to be so nervous.
0: Well, as I was saying, I shall enter the death chamber at midnight and remain there until morning. I shall prove that the legend has no foundation in fact.
3: If you don't mind telling me, Sir Alfred, what exactly is the legend of this death chamber? I have only the vaguest idea.
0: Of course I'll tell you, Bruce. There's a room in this house which has not been unlocked for over a century. No one has entered it in all that time. Why? Because the last three people who slept in it died. Died under rather mysterious circumstances. They were found stiffened by death into, shall we say, unpleasant shape.
2: And you propose to enter that room tonight? Alone?
0: I do.
2: If these people died, as you say they
0: did. I don't say they did. The legend says it. Oh, I don't deny people have died in that room, but I am convinced they died natural death. The rest is distortion, old wives' tales that have become more distorted with each telling.
3: But, Sir Alfred, what of the monster?
0: Oh, more of the same legend, Bruce. It's said that several of the people who died screamed out something about a monster. What exactly, no one ever knew. It is also said that a strange being has been seen prowling the corridors of Dumfries Hall. Well, I don't believe a word of it. I shall prove tonight that the hall is not haunted.
1: By Joe, Elf, you prove it, and I'll buy Dumfries at your own figure.
0: I'll prove it. At midnight, I'll enter the so-called death chamber. We'll unlock the door together. I'll go in, and the rest of you can wait outside. And you may be sure I'll come out alive.

0: Well, it's midnight, Sir Alfred.
1: Yes, I wish you'd stop standing there and staring at me some more. It is as though you're seeing me for the last time. Nothing's going to happen, I assure you. I'm merely going to explore a silly and stupid legend.
2: Oh, look here, Alf. I'll buy the blooming place now. You needn't prove it's not haunted. I'll either keep the death chamber locked or call in a firm of London chappies and have the ghosts exterminated.
1: That's slightly extorting of you, Sir Mordred, but I can't let you do it. Now, look here. Everything's ready, so don't try to stop me. Here's the death chamber before us. Here in my hand is the ancient key to it. By George, they made them large enough in those days, didn't they? Yes, and the wild dogs are supplying just the right ghostly atmosphere.
0: Oh, gosh, Sir Alfred, I am scared. I hate to see you go into that room alone like
1: but
0: that.
1: Don't fret your young head about me, Robin.
3: Sir Alfred's quite right, Robin.
0: Yeah, but...
3: He's just trying to prove what we've been proving for a long time. That ghosts do not exist except in the imagination.
4: Yes, of course. It's perfectly silly, that whole matter.
1: Oh, stop looking so glum, Mordred. This is a lark. I tell you what we'll do. I keep talking to you from inside the room. As long as you hear my voice, you'll know there's nothing wrong. And let's open the ruddy room. I'll just insert the key. So. Turn it. So. Turns easily enough, eh? And then I'll just open the door. Now, if you'll just hand me that lighted candle, I'll go in.
2: Well, Fred, by Joe, are you sure?
1: Oh, come now, not another word, Mordred. Kendall, thanks. Well, here I go. Wish me luck.
2: Good luck, old boy. Oh, I don't know why, but I have a feeling I could use a stimulant.
4: Nonsense, Mordred. Anyway, we must all of us stay here now.
3: Yes, and keep talking to Sir Alfred. Miss Alfred, everything all right?
1: Caught hold, Bruce. Rather a musty old place, to say the least. Hardly enough air in here to keep the candle burning. But quite safe. Don't worry.
0: Gee, sir, is he going to stay in there all night?
2: Oh, no, lady. If he remains in there half an hour, it'll be enough. According to the legend, death always occurred between midnight and the half hour following. I say, Alf, quite comfortable, are you?
1: Oh, yes. Yes, quite. I'm enjoying it, as a matter of fact. Bring on your monsters.
3: It really sounds as if he is enjoying it.
4: Why shouldn't he? As he said, it's nothing but a lark.
2: Oh, that dog again. Every time it howls, my blood runs cold. Oh, by Joe, Alf, I'll drive aboard this place. The first thing I'm going to do is clear the moor of those blasted dogs. You care to take on the job yourself? You're a good shot. I say, Alf. Would you care to take on the job yourself?
4: Oh, he doesn't answer.
2: No. No, it can't be.
3: Just a moment. Sir Alfred, this is Bruce Wayne. Sir Alfred.
0: Not a sound.
3: Don't move anyone. I'm going in there.
4: No, Mr. Wayne, you mustn't.
3: Don't move, I said. Sir Alfred.
4: Mr. Wayne, what is it? What's happened?
3: Stay where you are.
2: Mr. Wayne, tell me what's happened.
3: I can't tell you.
4: Please let me go to him. I must go to him.
3: No, you mustn't go to him. No one can enter that room. All right, Robin. Turn up the lights.
5: Oh, what happened in the death chamber, Batman?
3: Well, I'm afraid we haven't time to go into that tonight, Jerry.
5: But what about poor Sir Alfred? Had he been killed by a monster or a ghost?
6: Well, listen, how many times does Batman have to tell you to run, Oakley?
3: Now, don't lose your temper, Robin. After all, Marilyn is a new member of the club. Be patient with her. All I can tell you, Marilyn, is this. No one else could have entered that room that night but Sir Alfred. There was only one door, and there were no windows. And yet, it certainly looked as if someone or something had slipped in.
0: But who?
3: Well, perhaps we'll find out at tomorrow's meeting of the Mystery Club. And now, since time is short, I'll accept a motion to adjourn.
0: Well, I move that we adjourn.
5: Second the motion.
3: All in favor, say aye.
7: Aye.
3: Opposed? Motion is carried. Close the meeting, Robin.
0: By virtue of the authority vested in me,
6: I do hereby adjourn the 103rd meeting of the Batman Mystery Club. The 104th meeting will take place tomorrow night at the same time over the same...

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0: No outlaw or road agent in the early western United States could match the courage and resourcefulness of the masked rider of the plains. With his faithful Indian companion Tonto, he led the fight for law and order in the new territory, and in time brought peace and security to the frontier. No greater champion of justice can be found in the pages of history. Return with us now to those thrilling days when the West was young. From out of the past come the thundering hoofbeats of the great horse Silver. The Lone Ranger rides again.
1: Come on, Silver! We're heading south for Chatfield! Hail, Silver! Away!

0: For several months, a series of well-planned stage robberies had taken place outside the town of Chatfield.
1: All right, mister. Now throw down that express box there beside you.
2: Blasted crook, say the talk. Don't reach for that shotgun, either. We ain't carrying no cash this trip.
1: No? Well, we heard different. Now let's have it.
2: You're the same two crooks held up my stage before.
1: And you're the fella said you wasn't carrying cash. Don't give us no argument this time, mister, or we're liable to let daylight through you.
2: Say, do you fellas always know when I'm carrying cash? You ain't missed once, and we don't aim to. Now, on your way, fella, on your way.
3: Get up there.
2: You can look for us the next time you got something worth the taking. Ha, ha, ha, ha, ha.

0: Finally, a coach from the east brought a well-dressed passenger about 50 years old. Ascending from the stage at Chatfield, he studied the crowd until he saw Dan Crocker, the stage line's division manager. The stranger walked toward him at once and...
1: Crocker!
2: Huh? Yes, huh? Well, great land of Goshen if it ain't Mr. Elliott. My gosh, what you doing here?
1: Where can we talk?
2: Private, you mean?
1: Yes.
2: Well, I don't know any better place than my office. But say, what about your baggage? Can't I...
1: Your driver will take it to the hotel. He knows who I am. He'll engage a room for me.
2: Oh, then that's all right. Come along. Why didn't you write you was coming, Mr. Elliott? My stars, I never had no least notion of this.
1: I sent no word on purpose.
2: Oh. Well, step in. Bimby. That'll be enough for today, I reckon. Just leave the sweepings go and run along. I'll have Clem finish it.
3: But I'm almost done.
2: You heard me, Vamoose.
3: Sure, if you want me to. It only take a minute, though.
2: Out.
3: Well, I guess Gus will be looking for me down to the cafe anyway.
2: And close the door.
3: Oh, sure, Mr. Crosser, sure.
1: Who's that?
2: Limpy? Oh, he's just what you'd call a handyman, I guess. Swamps out the cafe for Gus Hastings nights and picks up odd jobs daytimes. Why?
1: He doesn't look very bright.
2: Well, if he was, would he be doing this kind of work? Well, now, Mr. Elliott, sit down. Tell me what's on your mind.
1: These holdups.
2: Thought that might be it.
1: According to the reports I've received, there have been more than a dozen within the last 3 months. Do you know what's going to happen if they don't stop?
2: I could guess.
1: I'll have to sell the line or go into bankruptcy. Every time money we've accepted for shipment is stolen, I have to make it good. Within the last 90 days, I've paid claims amounting to more than $60,000.
2: I know. Well, Mr. Elliott, what do you want? My resignation?
1: Now, Dan, don't be a fool.
2: Well, I'm the man in charge here. I suppose you could say it was my fault.
1: I could. I don't discharge men who've worked for me faithfully the moment something goes wrong.
2: I've always tried to do my best, and...
1: I would have known it long ago if you hadn't. No, Dan, I'm not here to blame you. I've taken it for granted that if you couldn't get to the bottom of this, then there's a very definite reason for it. I came to Chatfield to learn that reason in person.
2: Do you want to know something funny about these holdups, Mr. Elliott?
1: What is it?
2: There's never a stage held up less than it's carrying dust or cash.
1: I think I see what you mean. These robberies aren't hit or miss affairs. The bandits know when valuables are being carried,
2: eh? Yes, so.
1: Then who's tipping them off?
2: There's the problem.
1: I see. You've checked the employees?
2: Half the holdups happened when nobody here but me knew cash was being shipped. Not even the drivers or guards.
1: You're sure of that?
2: I'd take oath on it.
1: What other measures have you tried?
2: Well, I've done all the usual things, but none of them worked. But I'm glad you come here. I hired a fellow the other day I think will get results.
1: Someone to make an investigation, you mean?
2: Right. His name's Ace Devlin. Don't know whether you ever heard of him or not, but I can tell you he knows his business. Used to work for Wells Fargo.
1: His name's familiar.
2: If it ain't, it ought to be. In his time, he's caught more stage robbers than any dozen other fellows Wells Fargo ever had on its payroll.
1: I'd like to meet him.
2: Looks like you're going to. That's him just rode up now. Wait a second, he'll be in here.
1: Competent-looking fellow.
2: And plain pison to crooks. You take my word for it. Plain pison. Ace, come here.
4: I made some progress, Dan.
2: Have you? Good. But first, let me make you acquainted with Mr. Elliott here. He's the owner of the whole shebang. Mr. Elliott, this is Ace.
1: How do you do?
4: Pleased to meet you. These holdups bring you west, Mr. Elliott?
1: They did.
4: Well, then, if they did, I don't think you're going to have to stay here long. I think I've got a line on the fella behind all this.
2: You have?
4: Yep.
1: Well, that's good news.
2: Ace, who is it?
4: Well, maybe I spoke a little hasty. It could be either one or two fellas. Right now, I'd rather not mention any names. I wonder if either one of you gents thought of something.
1: Thought of what?
4: Dan's been suspicioning everybody working here. He's tried every which way to trap the fella tipping off them highwaymen. But he's forgot the fellas who'd be sure to know when the cash was being carried.
2: Who did I forget?
4: The fellas shipping cash to the bank.
2: Mm-hmm. Well, I'll be...
1: Of course. If I were going to send out money, for instance, I could tip off the stage robbers to go as to the time I meant to send it. They'd hold up the stage, take the money, then divide it with me. The stage company would have to make good the entire loss. I'd lose nothing and be ahead my share of the money that had been stolen. Ace, I think you've hit it.
5: So do I.
2: Wait.
1: Yes?
2: That makes me think. Nearly every merchant in town has lost cash at one time or another. But there's one particular fellow who ain't never sent cash east without the stage was robbed.
4: Gus Hastings.
2: Right.
1: Hastings?
2: The fellow I mentioned before, Miss Elliot. The fellow that runs the cafe in town.
1: You think he's responsible, Devlin?
4: Well, he could be. Like Dan says, the stage has been held up every time he shipped cash. And if it is him, why, that would explain the rest of the robberies.
1: Oh.
4: Well, folks get to talking when they drink, Mr. Elliot. It's Hastings' business to sell them drinks. Now, if he kept his ears wide open, maybe once in a while he'd overhear somebody tell it when he had cash to bank.
1: Will you be able to get proof against him?
4: You mustn't forget I said there was another gent could be to blame.
1: Well?
4: I'll know which one tonight. Hastings is out of town for the day. But when he gets back, I aim to ask him a few questions.
1: And when you have?
4: I'll have my answer.
6: What's
1: that? That came from outside this window.
4: There he goes.
2: Riding a white horse. Ace.
4: Yeah?
2: Keep that horse in mind. If that masked hombre riding it ain't one of them hold-up men, then my name ain't Dan Crocker.

0: It was not an outlaw who had raced away from the express office, but the Lone Ranger on his great stallion Silver. He thundered westward, never slackening speed until he came to the secret camp where Tonto waited.
1: Oh, oh, Silver! Oh, boy! Oh, there! Oh!
2: Tonto! I want to disguise quickly.
3: Well, what you do?
2: Ace Devlin's got on the right track at last, Kemosabe.
3: Oh.
2: Tonight he's calling on Gus Hastings at the cafe.
3: Him guilty?
2: That remains to be seen. But if he is, things are likely to happen.
3: Ah.
2: And I plan to be there. All right, Tonto, hurry. We've got no time to waste.

0: The Lone Ranger swiftly removed his mask, assumed a disguise, and, borrowing Tonto's horse Scout, headed back for Chatfield. He could not know, however, that Hastings had returned to town earlier than expected. When the Lone Ranger entered the cafe, Hastings was already in the office with Ace Devlin. The man on duty behind the bar looked up at the Lone Ranger's approach, then...
1: Evening, stranger.
2: Good evening. Where's Hastings?
1: Busy right now, mister. Like a drink?
2: No. Is Hastings here?
1: Sure, back there in his office. He... Hey, hold on.
2: Yes?
1: You can't go back there now.
2: Why not?
1: Because the boss ain't alone. He's with that feller, Ace Devlin. From what they said, they wouldn't take kindly to being disturbed. You better wait here.
2: Is that the door to his office there at the end of the bar?
1: That's it. But don't you go back there.
2: I'm not. I think I'll go outside and take a look around.
1: What in?
2: Those shots came from inside Hastings' office.
1: You bet they did.
2: I'm going inside there. Come on.
3: Didn't them shots come from the office? Who's in there?
1: I know Gus is there. I seen him go in. So's Ace Devlin.
2: Go inside.
3: Better stay out, stranger. Maybe they got some...
2: I said stand aside. The locked.
1: The door's locked?
2: Right. Give me a hand. We'll have to break in. Everyone get back. There may be shooting. Come on. Hastings.
4: I didn't do it. There were three shots. They must have come from the window.
2: Barkeep, take a look at Ace. May still be alive.
1: Right.
2: Stand back. Don't crowd in here. Come and go for the sheriff.
5: I'm right here. Let me through. Stand aside. What's happened here?
2: You probably know as much about this as we do. We heard shots in here and broke in. Hastings was standing here as you see him. Ace was on the floor. Barkeep, how is he?
1: Dead.
5: Then, Gus, I'm arresting you for these murders.
4: Sheriff, I never killed him. I swear it. Everything's happened so fast, I just don't know what to say.
5: You say you had to bust in here, stranger?
2: Yes.
5: And that means that the door was locked. There ain't no other door, so it's the only way out except for that window. Anybody in here besides you and Ace?
4: No one.
5: Then it has to be you.
6: Dirty killer.
7: He ought to be lynched.
6: Turn him over to us, Sheriff. We'll save the law hanging.
2: In one moment.
5: Hush up, you fellers.
2: Hastings isn't armed. Where's the gun that killed Ace?
5: Well, I never noticed.
6: Here it is, Sheriff.
5: Huh? You got it, Limpy?
6: I guess it's the one.
5: Where'd you find it?
6: Well, Gus claimed them shots come from outside, so I looked, and there was a gun right there below the window on the ground.
4: Sheriff, whoever shot Ace must have dropped his gun in his hurry to get away.
5: You claim them shots come from outside, huh?
4: They did, Sheriff, they did.
5: Well, they could have. Only there's two things say they didn't.
4: Huh?
5: One is, I know why Ace called on you. He had you pegged as the hombre behind the holdup.
4: But I never...
5: And the other's something won't be easy to get around. Gus, this happens to be your gun.
8: Come on, Sheriff, come on!
0: The curtain falls on the first act of our Lone Ranger drama. Before the next exciting scenes, please permit us to pause for just a few moments.

0: Now to continue our story. The Lone Ranger returned to camp and told Tonto what had happened at the cafe. While he spoke, he was quickly ridding himself of his disguise. Then...
1: Hand me my mask, Tonto.
2: Here, mask. You ride again?
1: Yes.
2: What do?
1: This affair isn't finished yet, Kemosabe.
2: Them catch killer?
1: You mean they've jailed Gus Hastings. There's a difference.
2: Him not killer?
1: Well, I won't say that he isn't. I will say, however, that I doubt that he is.
2: Why you think that?
1: The sheriff claims Hastings killed Ace, then dropped his gun outside the window. It's quite possible he did. But if he had enough presence of mind for that, why didn't he follow his gun through the window and make his escape? A moment's thought would have told him he'd be arrested.
2: That right.
1: As a matter of fact, when we broke into the office, he seemed dazed. He acted exactly as a man who found himself faced suddenly by a situation he couldn't understand. The law could say he'd killed Ace on impulse, but I still claim that a man who realized he must rid himself of his weapon would realize that he'd have to get away himself.
2: Maybe you're right.
1: I'm almost certain I am, Tonto, and for better reasons than I've told you.
2: What then?
1: One was the position of Ace Devlin's body. It agreed with Hastings' story that the shots came from outside. And there were powder burns on the windowsill. I saw them plainly. They were exactly where they should have been if someone had stood outside and steadied his gun against the window and then fired.
2: What lawman say?
1: He didn't see it.
2: You not tell?
1: If I had, the sheriff might have let Hastings go free.
2: Me no savvy.
1: Tonto, the killer must be the man responsible for the holdups. Earlier today, Ace told Elliot and Crocker he'd know who was guilty after he'd spoken to Hastings. The guilty man feared the result of that conversation and murdered Ace to protect himself. While Hastings is held for the murder, the real killer will think himself safe. If Hastings is freed, then the search for the killer will start all over again.
2: Not right.
1: And Hastings may die because the killer believes he needs to be silenced. No, Tonto. As long as the sheriff guards against the lynching, Hastings is safer where he is.
2: You know, killer?
1: I will.
2: You got plans?
1: Yes, call Scout.
2: Here, Scout.
3: Here, Silver.
1: A word of advice before we ride, Kemosabe.
2: What that?
1: If the killer's the man I suspect, he's one of the shrewdest outlaws we've ever met, and one of the most dangerous. Be careful.
2: Take care.
1: Good.
2: Come on, Silver.
3: Get him up, Scout.
2: Come on,

0: Later that same night, the stage eastbound from Chatfield labored to ascend a steep grade on the trail.
1: Dig in, you critter. Pull, blast you, pull. Come on, it ain't much further. Put your weight into it. Get up. Get up. Get up.
0: But just as the stage finally reached the top of the grade, several shots rang out. Two horsemen appearing suddenly from out of the shadows blocked the trail.
2: Rein up!
1: Outlaws again! Pull that! Pull! Pull! Pull up that! Pull!
2: This is a holdup! Don't reach for your gun! Just drop that express box to the trail and be quick about it!
1: You!
2: Quickly!
1: Don't shoot! You can have it! I'll get it for you!
2: Follow orders or my next shot will be for you!
1: I'm getting it!
2: Drop it over the side!
1: There!
2: Good! Now on your way!
1: I'm going! But, mister!
2: Yes?
1: This is one time you got fooled! There ain't no more cash in that box than there is in my hip pocket. Get up. Get along there. Get up there. Get along. Get up there. Get along there.
2: Did you hear what he said, Tonto?
3: There are no cash.
2: Which is exactly why I hoped. You've got the box?
3: Uh-huh.
2: Then back to camp, Tonto. Come on, Silver.
4: Get him up.
5: Come on, Silver. Away.
0: When the stage returned to Chatfield late the following day, news of the holdup sent Sheriff Markham to the express office. Entering, he found Elliot and Dan Crocker inside.
6: Evening, fellas.
7: Hello, Sheriff.
8: We've been expecting you.
6: I got here as fast as I could, but I just got word. So another one of your stages was held up, huh, Mr. Elliot?
7: Exactly in the same manner as the others.
8: But without the same result.
6: Well, that's one of the things I wanted to find out. Was there cash stole?
7: Not a penny.
6: You're positive of that, huh?
7: I am.
8: You can look at our records. There's a list of everything went out on the stage last night. You'll find we weren't carrying $1 in cash.
6: Well, that's good news.
7: To both of us, Sheriff. I can't afford many more losses.
6: Nope, I don't reckon you can. But that ain't what I meant.
7: No.
8: What you have in mind, Sheriff?
6: Why, I thought you fellas could see it for yourselves. If there'd been cash on the stage, and them crooks got it, why, that would have proved that Warren Hastings tipped them off after all. He's where he can't get word to nobody. Would have had to been someone else.
7: I see.
8: Scared you'd have to start another hunt, huh?
6: Can you blame me?
8: No.
6: Who said that?
8: It came from... There he is, there at the window.
2: Right.
6: By thunderation.
2: Don't slap mother, Sheriff. You either, Dan.
6: Why, you can't bluff me.
2: You're covered.
8: My gosh, that draw.
7: It's the same mass, man, we saw yesterday.
6: And one of them crooks that held up the stage, I'll bet a million.
2: I am. And I'm coming in there by the front door. Don't draw while you're waiting for me, though. I have a friend here who'll keep you covered every second.
8: You can't.
2: Me watch him.
7: There's somebody with him.
6: A redskin.
8: What do you figure they want?
7: I don't know, but I don't imagine we'll be long in finding out.
2: You won't.
6: All right, what are you after?
2: First, we'll return what we took last night. Tonto, push that express box through the window.
8: They're returning it because they want nothing in it.
2: And try to think straight. If we were the outlaws you believe us to be, we wouldn't bother returning the box because there's no money in it. We just throw it away.
7: You've admitted holding up the stage.
2: Last night.
6: And a dozen other times.
2: No, only the once.
6: You can't expect
2: But them. I won't bother convincing you now. That'll come later.
8: If you think there's cash in the safe...
2: I know there isn't.
7: And what did bring you here?
2: Tonto and I came here to prove that Hastings is neither the murderer of Ace Devlin nor the man responsible for the stage robberies.
6: Oh.
2: Last night I wasn't positive of his innocence, Sheriff. But tonight I am, and I'll prove it.
6: How?
2: The holdup last night was part of a trap to catch the real killer.
6: Huh?
2: He took the bait, and tonight the trap closes. Sheriff, you and Dan and Elliot are riding with Tonto and me.
7: This is ridiculous. Sheriff, can this fellow tell
6: us... Give us orders? Well, with the drop on us, I reckon he can.
2: Now you're acting sensibly. The amount has already been led to the back of the office, Sheriff.
6: Yeah?
2: We've saddled horses for the other two. We ride at once.
7: Yes,
6: no use putting up a fuss, Mr. Elliot. We'll do as the masked man said.
0: Although it was almost midnight, a small fire burned just inside the mouth of a cave many miles from Chatfield. Two men sat within the circle of light. Both were heavily bearded and powerfully built. Both had the appearance of men who make their living outside the law. The elder of the two broke the silence with...
9: Spot?
10: Huh?
9: You know, I've been thinking. Yeah, I've been doing a heap of thinking. And I don't like where it gets me.
10: Where does it get you?
9: Well, what I've been thinking about most is that killing in town. You know, Ace Devlin. It's got me worried.
10: Figured the boss did it, huh?
9: Don't you?
10: Maybe. What of it?
9: Well, it's like to spoil a mighty good thing.
3: The boss ain't suspicious, is he?
9: Well, not that I've heard of.
3: Then how do you figure anything spoiled? We can keep on operating as long as he's all right, can't we?
9: But how long's he gonna be all right?
3: What do you mean?
9: Well, with the killing, the law has to get busy. Oh, I know they jailed Gus Hastings for it. But what I'm getting at is this. If the boss was fool enough to kill once, what's to keep him from doing it again? The second time, all this comes easier than the first, you know. Maybe next time he'll get caught and us along with him.
3: Well, if he was, he wouldn't talk. What would he gain by it?
9: But this
3: one... Nah, and how's anybody going to connect us up? Shucks, that's the slickest part of the setup. We never meet. When the stage is going to carry cash, he leaves a sign where we can see it. Well, we've got the cash, we take his share and leave it where he said. Nobody could follow us to him or him to us. Idaho, you're worried about nothing.
9: Maybe
3: as long as he stays away from us, we're in the clear.
2: Well, don't count up Paul Kay.
3: What the? Who's?
2: Oh, yes, suppose it is.
3: The boss!
2: Stay right there in the light where I can see you. If you don't, I shoot.
3: Boss, what's the matter?
2: I'll stay out here where you won't have a target in case you get foolish. So you thought you'd branch out on your own, huh? Thought you could work by yourselves and I'd be scared to call you on it. Well, you see now, ain't.
3: What are you talking about?
2: That hold up you pulled last night. What else?
3: Hold up? What hold up?
2: Denying it, huh? Well, that must mean there was cash on the stage, even if I didn't know about it. So you can hand it over.
9: Boss, you must be loco. We didn't hold up no stage and we didn't get no cash.
2: You can throw it out. I'll get it.
9: But listen, I'm trying...
3: Idaho, let me talk to the boss. He's got something all wrong. Boss, we didn't even know there was a hold up. We didn't know...
2: What?
3: Huh?
2: I got one gun trained right on your shirt and another on Idaho's. I reckon you know I'll shoot if I have to. And if you think I won't, remember Ace Devlin. I gave him what I'll give you if you keep on lying. Toss out that cash. Give me 5 minutes. Then clear out. We've worked together for the last time.
1: You're right, Limpy. Drop those guns.
2: What?
3: No! Draw your guns and run for it. Now's our chance. Right. Come on.
8: Oh, my hand's smashed. You smashed my hand.
1: That'll get these two.
8: Me get them.
9: Blast them.
8: Fire. The engine's got me.
1: Stand still.
2: Stand back.
1: Here's the whole cabin.
8: Follow.
1: You can take over. Here's all three.
8: Stranger, you handle them fellas slick.
6: Are they disarmed? You bet they are. Didn't you see it? The masked fella shot the gun right from Limpy's hand.
8: So you're the skunk who was behind all the holdups, Limpy.
4: You can't prove nothing.
1: We don't have to prove anything. You've talked enough to convict yourself a dozen times over.
3: Limpy, you brought these fellas here.
4: I never knew there was anyone else around.
6: You can quit the arguing. The masked man done it.
3: Huh?
6: By holding up the stage to make Limpy think you was pulling holdups without his orders. The masked fella knew that was the only way to get Limpy to lead us to you. And he fell for it.
8: I reckon if it hadn't been for the stranger in the engine, Limpy, we'd never have caught you. Pretending to be just a handyman around town without no spending money was mighty clever.
10: But I still don't understand why you suspected Limpy, stranger.
1: I doubt that I would have if he hadn't killed Ace.
6: You mean killing Ace to save himself was what trapped him?
1: Right. I was convinced that Hastings wasn't guilty. Because of the circumstances of the killing, that left only Limpy as a suspect. He worked regularly for Hastings, which explains why the stage was held up every time Hastings sent money on it. He got odd jobs with the other merchants, which explains why their money was stolen only occasionally.
8: By thunder!
6: Huh?
8: That puts me in mind of something else. Remember the day you come here, Mr. Elliot?
10: I do.
8: Well, Limpy was sweeping out, and I told him to leave. But he must have hung around and heard Ace say he'd know who was guilty after he talked to Hastings.
1: He was outside. I saw him as I rode away.
8: So he figured he had to kill Ace. Well, Limpy, I reckon you've reached the end of your rope. Say, that's a good one, ain't it? The end of his rope. By gosh, when you hang, Limpy, that's just where you'll be.
1: I am sealed.
2: Get him up,
1: Scout.
2: Away.

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0: Hiya, folks! Hold on to your hats and pass those Kellogg Corn Pops. Because here comes Guy Madison as Wild Bill and his pal Jingles, which is me, Andy Devine. We got another rootin' tootin' Wild Bill Hickok adventure story for you from that great new cereal with the sweetening already on it, Kellogg's Corn Pops!
1: Kellogg's Corn Pops bring you Wild Bill Hickok, starring Guy Madison as Wild Bill and Andy Devine as his pal.

0: Out across the frontiers of the early West came the pioneers, intent on building new, peaceful homes for their families in the land of the buffalo and the Indian. But always with them came the riffraff, gamblers, and gunmen. It was a constant fight between good and evil, a fight that often broke into open warfare. And into this conflict, always on the side of law and order, rode the greatest fighter of them all, scout, sharpshooter, United States Marshal, Wild Bill Hickok. Early one afternoon, on a new assignment, Wild Bill rode a trail into the fertile Bitter Creek Valley. By his side, as always, was his faithful deputy and companion, Jingles.
1: Well, there's the town of Bitter Creek, Jingles. Only a couple of more miles.
2: Well, what I want to know is, what's going to happen when we get there?
1: You know as much as I do. Mayor Fogarty of Bitter Creek wrote the government saying there was plenty of trouble and the marshal was needed.
2: And, of course, they had to send you.
1: You still have time to turn back if you want to.
2: Oh, you know I can't do that. I'm hungry. It's half past dinner time and I still ain't had no breakfast.
1: Always thinking of your stomach, aren't you?
2: Well, my stomach's bigger than yours. I could eat a running steer, horns and all.
1: You know, just to look at it, there's nothing wrong with this valley, Jingles. Plenty of good grazing.
2: Hey, Bill, that sure don't sound like mine blasting.
1: It's not. Notice how they're cutting through that rocky hill?
2: Well, sure enough, blasting for a right-of-way. Hey, it means they're building a railroad spur into this valley.
1: Just about the best thing that could happen to the ranchers.
2: Look out!
3: Jingles, right above us!
2: Avalanche coming!
3: Look out, Jingles! Right!
2: Whoa. Oh, that was too close, Bill. Just way too darn close.
1: Another second and we'd have been buried.
2: Oh, when I find out who set off that blast, I'm going to stomp him silly.
4: Hey, down there. You all right?
1: We lived through it.
2: Get down here, mister, and who do you think you are?
4: Well, I'll tell you in a minute. Just let me get my breath. I'm Ed Johnson, railroad foreman. Hope you're not her.
2: Well, we ain't, but somebody's going to be as soon as I get out of this saddle.
1: Hold it, Jingles. Let Johnson explain.
4: Well, I don't know what happened. We were clearing the right-of-way, but that blast went off way ahead of time. I can't understand it.
2: Oh, you can't, huh?
1: Let him finish, Jingles. Maybe it was an accident.
2: Now, who's that coming?
4: Oh, that's Sam Cox. He's a cattleman. Owns the Circle C over west.
5: Come on. Still at it, are you, Johnson?
4: Now, hold on, Mr. Cox. This is between me and these two men.
5: It's between you and every rancher in this valley. This ain't the first time it's happened.
4: I know that. See here, Mr. Cox, accidents are bound to happen.
5: Yeah, like the one yesterday and the day before. You and your railroad gang blasting and killing innocent people.
4: I can't account for what's happened any more than you can. But we're here to build a railroad, and that's all.
5: And deliberately kill everybody that gets in your way.
2: Yeah, and what about us?
5: Shut up, you.
2: Huh?
5: Well, Johnson, you've come as far as you're gonna go.
4: Just what do you mean by that?
5: I mean you've done your last killing.
4: All right, Cox. If that's how you want it...
5: It's just what I want.
1: Stay away from that gun.
4: What? I didn't even see you draw.
2: Well, you never saw Nat wink its eye either, only it happens and just as fast.
5: I'd advise you two saddle tramps to drift out of this valley. This ain't your business. The railroad gangs had their way long enough.
1: Maybe. But there's going to be no more killing if I can help it.
5: Who are you?
1: James Butler Hickok, your new United States Marshal.
2: Only most folks call him Wild Bill Hickok.
5: Wild Bill?
1: A name doesn't matter.
4: Well, Mr. Hickok, I guess I'm as surprised as Cox is, but I'm mighty glad you've come. Now maybe we can get to the bottom of this.
1: I intend to. Right now, Mr. Cox is taking me into Bitter Creek to see Mayor Fogarty. And if anybody's got any ideas about shooting, forget them.
5: Mayor Fogarty, this fella says he's the new marshal. Wild Bill Hickok.
6: Hickok? I sure didn't think they'd send you.
1: Glad to meet you, Mayor. And this overgrown cowpoke is my partner, Jingles.
2: Well, howdy, Mr. Mayor. Howdy.
5: He got a taste of what's happening, Mayor, not an hour ago.
6: I'll tell it, Cox. It's about the railroad spur coming in. The ranchers are fighting mad.
2: Well, don't make sense.
1: A railroad brings law and order. Better market for the cattle, land values go up.
6: I know. But it's the way the railroad's going about coming in, without regard for life or property.
5: They already blasted the life out of three ranchers.
6: Important people, Mr. Hickok, with families. Feelings running high. There's going to be a first-class war if somebody doesn't stop it.
1: Mayor, just who were these men that were killed?
6: All big ranchers. First was Jim Turner 3 weeks ago. Rock slide caught him in a canyon. Art Wheeler got it the same way. And yesterday, a premature blast killed Matt Parker. His wife, Ma Parker's out at the MP ranch, all alone now.
1: We'll have a look around.
6: Oh, Mr. Hickok, I've had an office rigged up for the new marshal. First building past the feed store. You and your deputy can bunk there.
1: Well, we could camp out.
6: Certainly not. You'd be much better off in this office. Much better off. Come along, I'll show it to you.
1: All right. Come on, Jingles.
2: I'd rather look at a good place to eat.
5: Mozo, come in here.
7: Yeah?
5: We're in trouble, Mozo. We get a marshal down here and it turns out to be Wild Bill Hickok.
7: That's bad?
5: Sure it's bad, you chowderhead. Just when we got a war started between the ranchers and the railroad, this has to happen. We got the ranchers scared. They're starting to sell out for next to nothing. And along comes the greatest troubleshooter in the West.
7: What do we do now? Get out?
5: No, we don't get out. The boss is out to get every acre in this valley one way or another. And if Wild Bill Hickok gets in the way, he's liable to find himself in real big trouble.

Howdy, partners. This is Panhandle Jim, and we're sure getting a real lot of enjoyment out of this Wild Bill Hickok show, aren't we? Now, in my left hand, I'm holding a big box of Kellogg's Corn Pops, and with my right hand, I'm digging in. Now, you rangers who have Corn Pops in the pantry, go out and get them right now. I want to have a little gab fest with you youngins who haven't tasted Kellogg's Corn Pops yet. Here's what you're missing. Corn Pops are golden hearts of corn, all popped up big and sassy. They're crisp and crunchy, and listen to this. They're already sweetened for you. Eat them right out of the box, or for some real chow at breakfast, in a bowl with milk. No sugar needed, mind you. The sweetening's already there. Your partner back with the Corn Pops yet? Good. Ask him for a handful. Now, how's that for a treat? Ever taste anything as downright good as Kellogg's Corn Pops? Now, tomorrow sure, you'll want to saddle up and ride for the store. Load up on Kellogg's Corn Pops, so you'll have plenty around for breakfast and snacks. Now, listen to this little saying I always use. Kids love Pops, moms love Pops, and Pops love Pops. Now, let's sit back and see what all the shooting

0: Now, here are Wild Bill Hickok and his pal Jingles as they ride into the railroad construction camp, center of the war between the railroad and the ranchers.
1: Men are working awful late.
2: They'll keep at it till dark.
1: Hey, did you notice they're all wearing guns?
2: Yeah, just in case the ranchers come call them. Let's cross the tracks here.
1: Go on, boy. Go on. Now, there ain't nothing going to hurt you. Holy jumping washhoppers off the track, Bill.
2: That engine isn't moving, Jingles.
1: Whoa, settle down, you hammer-headed crowbait. Now, whoa, whoa. Now, what's that whistling about?
2: Think we better have a look in the engine cab and find out.
1: Come on, boy.
2: Get over there, boy. Ooh,
1: come on, now.
2: Easy.
3: Hi there, misters.
2: Well, hello there, Sonny. I didn't know they grew engineers your size.
3: Oh, I'm growed up. I'm 10 years old.
1: Ah, so was you causing all that ruckus. Well, don't blow it again now.
3: I'm Jerry Johnson. My dad's the foreman of the railroad crew.
1: Uh-huh. Him and us had an interesting meeting this afternoon.
4: Well, hello there.
1: Well, evening to you, Mr. Johnson. Evening.
4: Hello, Jingles, Mr. Hickok.
2: Hi.
4: Jerry, this is Jingles and Wild Bill Hickok.
3: Wild Bill? Gee.
2: We've been getting acquainted.
1: Easy, boy, easy.
2: Mr. Johnson, we had a talk with Mayor Fogarty in town. He didn't paint a pretty picture.
4: Well, it ain't pretty. I wish there's more I could tell you than that my crew didn't come out here to start trouble. Now, why should they?
2: Well, just the same, people are getting killed, and you're getting blamed.
4: I'd take the blame for any negligence, but there's been none. Call them accidents, if you will, but there's something going on out here that none of us can understand.
2: You think somebody else is behind this, then?
4: Well, there's no use saying something I don't know.
2: Well, the families of the men might help. We'll be in town, Mr. Johnson, in case you need us.
4: Well, I can tell you this, Mr. Hickok. If the ranchers come fighting, we'll fight back. I'm here to see that this railroad goes through and on schedule.
2: Good luck to you. See you later, Jerry.
1: So long, Jerry. Now you go easy on that whistle.
3: Goodbye, Wild Bill. Goodbye, Jingles.
1: Hi,
2: up, boy. Up. Well, Jingles, we didn't learn anything there.
1: No, and what's more, I'm downright disappointed.
2: Why?
1: Well, didn't you smell that cook shack back there? Johnson could have at least invited us for supper.
2: Maybe you'd rather have supper with that rancher, Sam Cox.
1: Not on your life. Cox has got a face like a mountain goat, and what's more, I don't like him.
2: Wait, Jingles. There's a horse coming.
1: Whoa,
2: boy.
1: Ready?
2: Ooh.
5: Hit that! Wild Bill!
2: Yeah! Over here!
6: There's trouble coming.
1: What kind of trouble?
6: A bunch of ranchers are gunning for the railroad crew working at Stony Pass. They'll be there any minute.
2: Up the track?
6: About 3 miles. The crew ain't got a chance. Thought you ought to know.
1: Well, come on then.
6: Not me.
2: Forget him, Jingles. Get your guns spraying. Come on.
1: Hey! Scratch, you hammerhead! Scratch! Bill, there ain't nobody around here, not even a crew.
2: Jingles, pull up.
1: Whoa. What do you make of it?
2: Well, I'm not sure. Either the crew's gone.
1: Look out, bushwhacker.
2: Jingles, hit the dirt. Spook the horses. Hey. Behind this rock, Jingles.
1: Bill, that gotcheared rider back there was nothing but a decoy. It's a trap.
2: Keep down.
1: Staying Gopher here ain't helping.
2: There's one that won't give us any more trouble.
1: Well, it's getting into darker than a stack of black cats. How can you see?
2: Well, rifle shots up there help.
1: Well, if I get a bead on them dried gulch and hoot owls, there won't be any more flashes.
2: Wait. Listen.
1: Horses, they're riding off.
2: We might as well round up our horses.
1: Well, ain't we going after him, Bill?
2: No, it's too dark. Besides, we've got a lot to learn.
1: Well, ain't that the truth?
2: You know, Mayor Fogarty told us the last man killed was Matt Parker. Let's look up the Parker spread and have a visit with Ma Parker.
3: Well, there ain't much I can tell. Matt was moving some cattle away from the railroad land and a blast got him. Of course, them railroad varmint said it wasn't their fault.
2: That's what we're here to find out.
1: Well, what are you going to do now, Ma?
3: Well, Mr. Cox has offered to buy the ranch. Price ain't much.
2: You're thinking of selling to Sam Cox?
3: Might as well. Oh, he's such a kind man, helping all the folks that's in trouble.
2: And he's buying the other ranches, too?
3: Yes, from the families, the men that was killed. He offered what cash he had. Oh, they'll sure be needing it.
1: But with the railroad, this land will be worth plenty, Ma.
3: With them intruders sneaking, marauding, and killing?
2: Looks like Sam Cox doesn't mind living with it. We're sorry to have bothered you, Ma.
3: Oh, no mind. Ordinarily, I'd cook you up some victuals, but I got no heart for it now.
1: Victuals, you would?
2: Forget it, Jingles.
1: Oh.
2: We understand, Ma.
1: Bill, somebody's at the window.
2: Why, it's Johnson's boy, Jerry.
7: Wow, Bill, I've been looking all over for you.
2: Jerry, what are you doing here?
7: Dad said I might find you at one of the ranches. He didn't dare come around the way folks feel.
2: What is it, Jerry?
7: Somebody stole a whole lot of boxes of blasting powder from the railroad storehouse.
3: Blasting powder? Now, who'd have done that?
1: That's what I want to know, and why.
7: Dad thought you ought to know. I came soon as I could.
2: You did right, Jerry. I wouldn't be a bit surprised if that powder turned up real soon.
8: Cox, shove the powder boxes up under the building. All of it.
9: Oh, forget you're the mayor and give me a hand.
8: Shut up. I'm the boss. And I'll settle Hickok for good.
9: I wondered why you gave Hickok this place for an office, Fogarty.
8: Get moving, will you?
9: All right. One of the powder boxes...

0: Why you gave Hiccup this place for an office, Fogarty?
1: Get moving, will you?
0: All right. One of the powder boxes busted open when we dumped it here.
1: Get a hold of it. Drag it out of sight. Uncoil a fuse. Set it good.
0: When all that stuff goes off, there won't be nothing left of them.
1: Cox. Hickok and Jingle just rode up out front.
0: Yeah, fuse is set. All it takes is a match.
1: There. Now, come on. Let's get out of here.
2: I knew it, Bill. I knew that Sam Cox was behind it all the time.
3: You're dead, Jingles?
2: It's nothing but a land grab, and if you're asking me, which you generally
3: don't... It's one thing to suspect Cox, and another to prove his guilt. Get your boots off, and let's get some shut-eye while we can.
2: All right, all right. Just as soon as I get some air in this forsaken place the mayor calls an office, I...
3: Careful, Jingles. An open window's a good target.
2: Hey, hey. Seems I smell something burning.
3: Powder smoke. And there's a fuse along the outside of the building. We're set to go up.
2: Holy jumping horn flogs. Let's get out of here.
3: Wait, Jingles. Not yet.
2: Oh, what, Bill? But that fuse is going fast. Somebody wants us dead.
3: All right, let them have us dead.
2: Oh, Bill, are you plumb loco?
3: Hold it, I said.
2: But it's going off any second.
3: Now, Jingles, let's go.

0: Man, when it comes to excitement, it's tough to do better than Wild Bill. And when it comes to eating, you can't do better than tasty Kellogg's Corn Pops, the cereal that's already sweetened for you. Say, I'll bet you youngins know how those ranch hands eat after a day on the range. They eat good and they eat plenty, because they need plenty of vitamins and minerals after working hard. And vitamins and minerals in the grub you eat are mighty good for you, make you big and strong. 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Say, and you know that silver-like bag inside the box? 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And your ma can use it to store things in the refrigerator or for wrapping sandwiches. 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You know who loves Pops. Let's say it together. Kids love Pops, moms love Pops, and Pops love Pops. You said it.
1: Now, let's get back to Wild Bill Hickok and Jingles.
2: Keep back in the brush where we can watch, Jingles. We're lucky the moon's out.
3: My ears are still ringing from that blast back in town. You know, we didn't make it out of that office a second too soon.
2: Now, we'll just wait for their next move.
3: But why here? I declare, Bill, you don't tell me nothing.
2: Then I'll show you. Look down the hill, coming up from town.
3: Merciful catbirds, a mob. Coming this way. Hey, they're heading for the railroad camp.
2: It stood to reason they'd have it out tonight.
3: Look, coming down the hill with the railroaders, all of them. Oh, I want to be in between them. If those two outfits get together, I swear.
2: Well, that's where we're going to be.
3: Well, what?
2: The only way to stop this war is to ride between them.
3: But that can get awful dangerous.
2: Some fool pulled a trigger. Let's go. Up, boy. Hey, hey.
3: Well, where are we going?
2: Right between them.
3: But Bill, there's bullets flying around in there.
2: We'll try to stop them.
3: Stopping bullets ain't healthy.
2: Fire, fire.
3: You're shooting at the United States government. Now stop it.
2: Hold on now. All of you.
3: Yeah, you better do what Wild Bill says.
4: Well, it's Hickok.
5: Mr. Hickok, we heard you was dead.
6: Wild Bill Hickok.
3: Ma, you here too?
6: But we thought you was dead. The Johnson blew you up.
2: Who told you that?
6: Why, Mr. Cox and the mayor, the thought.
2: Did they? Well, either I'm dead or they're lying. It was Johnson who told me about the stolen powder.
7: So you're calling me a liar? Now look here, Hickok.
2: It was a blast, all right, and Jingles and I were supposed to be in it. What's more, we know who said it.
5: Well, who, Hickok?
2: Sam Cox and Mayor Fogarty.
4: Why, you gun-toting lobo, you can't...

0: prove that?
1: Of course they can't. We haven't even been near any blasting powder.
2: No, Fogarty? Let's have a close look at your fingernails.
1: What do you mean?
2: Or better yet, hold your hands out here. We'll touch a match to them and see if that black stuff under your nails doesn't explode like blasting powder.
3: Better show your hands. Both of you.
1: Why, I won't stand for this.
4: Well, here's a match, Bill. Fogarty first.
2: Well, Mayor, the match is waiting.
1: No. No, it was Cox's idea, the whole thing.
0: Oh, he's lying. It was Fogarty's.
1: No. Cox knocked the ranchers out, placed them under the falling rocks to make it look like the railroad crew did it.
2: Go on, Mayor. Now tell us why.
4: Freeze, Mr. Cox. You ain't going nowhere.
2: Tell him. The match is still burning.
1: Cox did it. So he could buy up all the land cheap.
0: Oh, you double-crossing...
2: Pull them apart. They're all through.
5: I say they're all through. They'll be hanging from a cottonwood before morning. Get a couple of rope.
6: Now, just a minute. It's about time a woman had her say. Now, ain't you ashamed of yourselves? Ain't you learned your lesson the same as I have? Ain't Wild Bill Hickok taught you that mob action ain't the way?
4: You tell him, Ma.
6: Now, you let the law take care of Cox and the mayor, and then we'll elect ourselves a honest, decent mayor.
3: Ma's talking a lot of sense.
7: Yeah, let's forget this. Yes,
2: Ma, you said it a lot better than I could have. Thanks.
6: Well, we've got you to thank, Mr. Hickok, for everything.
4: Say, Ma.
6: As long as I'm spokesman for the Valley, it's time we apologize to you, Mr. Johnson.
3: Well, coming from you, Miss Parker, that sounds mighty good.
4: Ma.
6: As a matter of fact, everyone's going to chip in and see to it that the railroad goes through on schedule.
4: Ma.
2: Now, what's on your mind, Jingles?
4: Well, Ma, I recollect you saying something about cooking up a mess of victuals and... Well, I sure am hungry.
6: Then come along. I'll cook you a supper. You won't forget the rest of your born days. You too, Mr. Hickok.
2: We'll take you up on that, Mrs. Parker. Just as soon as Jingles and I put these two men where they belong.
4: And he don't mean where they feed them fried chicken.

0: And now, here are the stars of Wild Bill Hickok, Guy Madison, and Andy Devine.
1: I hope you enjoyed our Wild Bill adventure today and that you'll be with us when we come around again next week. We've got a humdinger of a story, haven't we, Andy?
2: Have we? I'm getting plumb jittery just thinking about these fellas that we meet up with.
1: Meanwhile, Andy and I also hope you'll remember to get Kellogg's Corn Pops.
2: Right. It's the great new cereal with the sweetening already on it.
1: You bet it is. Andy and I think Corn Pops are great. So long.
2: See you next week.
0: Yes, sir, be sure to listen next week, this same time, same station, when Kellogg's Corn Pops again bring you Wild Bill Hickok, starring Guy Madison and Andy Devine in person. Directed by Paul Pierce, music by Dick Orant. This is a David Heyer production. This is Charlie Lyon reminding you, kids love Pops, moms love Pops, Pops love Pops. Kellogg's Corn Pops.

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2: One by one, the members of the Gregory Party have seen various portions of the huge Euclidean city below the sea. In one of the vast natural caves, which the Euclideans have improved and strengthened, Mrs. Gregory and Joan are waiting anxiously for Captain Bradford and Jerry Hall. We last saw the captain and Jerry making a vain attempt to rescue G-47 from the swirling waters rushing in upon them as a series of explosions rocked the walls of the cavern. A steel door has slammed shut, cutting off their view of the flooded passageway, and Mrs. Gregory and Joan stand helplessly waiting for someone to appear. The explosions are still being heard in the distance.
3: I think we should try to get in there.
4: No, Mother, that is foolish.
3: But Tex is in that passageway and Jerry.
4: You cannot help by getting hysterical. G-47 and the captain will do everything possible to save themselves, and Jerry as well.
3: But if we opened that door, we might get them out.
4: And if we opened that door, the waters of the ocean would rush in and flood this entire city. Every life in Euclidea would be lost.
3: And we are just going to stand here and do nothing?
4: That is not wise either. Let us go to a higher level in one of the other passageways.
3: Very well. But it's so useless, just a waste of time.
4: We do not know that. Come, let us walk as rapidly as possible.
3: This is one time when the all-wise Euclideans got a little taste of their own medicine. Their cleverly designed volcanic eruption is just as apt to destroy their city as it is to drive away any boats on the surface of the water.
4: I know the Euclidean thoroughness of planning much better than you, Mother. It is only a remote possibility that misfortune has befallen G-47.
3: Even if he could manage to escape, what of Jerry and the captain?
4: The captain's life is very valuable to G-47 until his formula is secured for the Euclideans. If G-47 is safe, Jerry and the captain are also safe.
3: I hope you're right, Joan, dear. But I can't feel very cheerful about it.
4: I think we will soon have information of a more definite nature. Is this not Cheops approaching us?
3: It looks like him, and he's in a hurry.
4: He does appear to be excited, and that is not like one of the scientists.
3: If they've had bad luck with their artificial volcanic eruption, you may see a number of these Euclideans jarred out of their irritating smugness.
4: It is Cheops, the master builder, who approaches us.
5: Ah, there you are. Come, Cleaster. Come, Mrs. Gregory. You will follow me.
3: Follow you where?
5: Do you not know enough of Euclidean procedure to refrain from questioning the actions of Cheops?
4: Come, Mother. We will follow Cheops. He may lead us to something of interest, and surely anything is preferable to our present state of uneasiness.
5: You have retained something of our teachings, Cleostra.
3: Oh, very well. I won't forget your greatness or my extreme humility in your presence. But I would like to know if you have any information as to whether the captain and Jerry Hall escaped that flooded chamber.
5: I have no information, and am not interested in securing any. Their absence fails to annoy me as greatly as their presence would.
4: G-47 is with them.
5: What?
4: G-47 is in that flooded chamber with the captain and Jerry.
5: Then come. We must hasten to the control room. Come with me, that you may show me the point at which they were last seen.
3: You're excited enough now.
5: Naturally. G-47 must be saved.
3: Well, I don't agree with you as to that. But as you'll probably be forced to save Tex and Jerry at the same time, we'll help you.
4: I think we are now at the same level as the corridor they were imprisoned in.
5: That is well. We will enter this control room. From here, we may command a view of the surface through our prism reflectors. Enter.
3: What a remarkable room. It looks almost like a small moving picture theater.
5: That is rather a good description of it. On the steel wall before you, you will see moving objects, which are indeed similar to your motion pictures. But these articulated views are in the fourth dimension and are direct reproductions of the actions now taking place on the surface of the water. I will establish contact at once. Observe that wall.
4: Mother, look.
3: Yes, Joan, I'm watching.
4: There are a number of shadows appearing on that wall.
3: They're taking shape. Joan, those shadows are ships, big ships.
5: You are observing the movements of the various vessels rapidly leaving this position. Apparently, they have no liking for active volcanoes as an anchorage.
4: Those are the ships which came to rescue us?
3: Yes, Joan, dear. Tex didn't tell you and Jerry all his plans, as he didn't want to raise your hopes and possibly have them dashed. But the ships you see sailing away, obviously under forced draft, are light cruisers and destroyers from several of the largest nations in the world.
5: Hmm. Now, there you have it, Mrs. Gregory. 7 heavily armed vessels from 7 powerful nations in your puny world have followed your directions to the location of Euclidea. They found no island at that position, but they did find an active volcano. So these brave ships are sailing away, quite satisfied that if there ever was an island here, it has been destroyed by the eruption. Your friends have made their last attempt to rescue you, and Euclidea now numbers your party among its permanent residents.
3: Oh, John, dear.
4: I'm so sorry, Mother.
3: All of those countries helping so splendidly to search out and destroy this mad place to bring peace and safety to the world, only to have their plans overthrown by an artificial volcanic eruption.
4: Mother, look! Watch that wall!
3: There are new shadows appearing on it.
5: You will observe those shadows carefully. The view you now have is being transmitted through a steel wall beyond this room. You are viewing the pressure channel from which you escaped, and within which G-47 and your friends are now confined.
3: Joan, Tex, Jerry, that place is full of water. Their bodies are pressed against the ceiling.
4: Mother, you must not allow yourself to act this way.
3: But Tex and Jerry...
5: If you will retain your mental balance for a moment, Mrs. Gregory, and give all your attention to the projection before you, you will note that there is at least 2 inches of space between the faces of these men and the ceiling of that corridor.
4: Yes, Mother. Do you not observe that?
3: Yes, I see that now. And I suppose a good swimmer might have floated on his back and continued to breathe easily in that still water.
5: Precisely.
3: But the pressure, the air pressure would be unbearable.
5: It would indeed, if it were not for the fact that I, Cheops, the master builder, designed that room, and others which serve the same purpose. The ceiling is of porous steel, permitting air to escape at a lower pressure than is harmful to the human body.
3: Then they're all right?
4: Of course they are, Mother. If Cheops isn't worried about G-47, you may be sure Jerry and the captain are quite safe.
5: Precisely. Now, if you will continue to watch those shadow vision images, you will observe the water level receding as I advance this control.
3: How soon will they be free?
5: Watch and ask no questions.
4: Mother, the water is receding.
3: Yes, it is. Rapidly, too. And I can see all 3 of the men moving in the water.
4: They are all perfectly safe now.
3: That water is going down rapidly. Now Jerry is turning over to swim.
4: Note the look of relief that comes over his face.
3: Oh, I don't blame him. Now Tex and G-47 are both turning over. Their feet will soon touch the floor. Oh, Joan, I'm so glad.
5: It will be a matter of less than 120 seconds until your friends will be free to enter this room.
3: 2 minutes. That's a wonderful performance, Cheops.
5: The secrets of the builders of the great pyramids have come down through the ages to me. The building of a simple room such as that one is child's play to me.
3: That's something I want you to explain to me when you have time, Cheops. Did your namesake actually build pyramids?
5: Mrs. Gregory, your attempt at humor is in very poor taste, as my displeasure would mean your life.
4: Please, Mother, do not anger him.
3: I didn't mean to, and my question was perfectly sincere. Our educational system has conflicting testimony rather generously scattered through it. One of the most recently discussed theories is that Khufu, or Cheops, did not build the Great Pyramid. In fact, modern science is striving to prove this.
5: You are not deliberately attempting to antagonize me. You are sincere?
3: Perfectly sincere. In my library at home, I have no less than 6 volumes, all accepted as authority by recognized historians. And no 2 of the 6 agree, even reasonably, as to the time of the building of the Great Pyramid, the part Cheops played in this building, or even the fact that this was the first pyramid.
5: So, those conditions of confusion and ignorance actually exist in your world. I have been told as much about the Western world, but it seemed incredible. We of the East are definite in our ancient history, even in the everyday world. You have aroused my interest. At some future time, I will be glad to demonstrate my proofs as to the actual building of the Great Pyramid. For the present, I may tell you briefly that Cheops was the builder of the Great Pyramid, which was also the first pyramid. He started work in the year 3949 B.C., when but 20 years of age, and completed it in 20 years. The Sagara, commonly called the Step Pyramid, was not started until 3000 B.C., 8 years after the death of Cheops, and 29 years after the completion of the Great Pyramid of Cheops.
4: Is that satisfactory to you, Mother?
3: More than that, it's amazing. And I'm beginning to wonder just how many things we accept in our world that may be poorly stated to us.
6: Hello, everybody.
3: Oh, Jerry.
4: Oh, Mother, is it Jerry? Oh,
6: sure is. And boy, have we had some experience.
5: Young man, do you realize you have rushed unbidden into one of the most carefully guarded rooms in Euclidea?
6: Well, nobody was guarding it when I came in. Hey, you been watching moving pictures here?
3: Well, something like that. Where is Tex?
5: You will leave immediately. All of you. Get out. Get out.
4: Mother, come. Cheops is angry.
6: Oh, gee, I'm sorry I busted in here like that. But if you only knew what happened to
4: us. We know, Jerry. But let us leave at once and discuss it out in the corridor.
5: Yes, meddling fools. Leave at once.
6: Well, I guess we can talk out here, all right. I didn't mean to make the old guy mad.
3: Forget it, Jerry. That's just his Euclidean temperament. But how is Tex?
6: Oh, he's okay. He went with G-47 to look at those ships on the surface. Through some kind of a periscope, I guess.
4: Through prism reflectors, Jerry. We have just seen the ships sail away.
6: Yeah, I guess the volcano eruption these guys put on sure scared them away. But give me a chance to tell us what happened to us. When Tex and I rushed back into the hallway after G-47, the water started coming in.
4: We have seen all that, Jerry.
6: Huh? You what?
3: That's right, Jerry. Cheops took us into the room where you found us, and with some very wonderful equipment, which he referred to as prism reflectors, he showed us the room in which you were floating on the top of the water.
4: Yes, Jerry, and we could see that you had very little space in which to breathe.
6: Well, all that's over now, and we're all right. The important thing is those ships that were looking for the island.
3: I'm afraid that's all over, too, Jerry.
4: It is indeed. All over.
6: Yeah, they're gone. And right now, I'll bet their radios are telling the world that the Magic Island was destroyed by that volcano.
3: If they will even believe there was an island, Jerry.
7: Hold it. How much is that vase?
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6: Jacobs, the cream of cream crackers.
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1: If you're paying this kind of money for a car, you'd want it to have a touch of style, legroom, four doors, and all that. 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
11: Presenting the adventures of Jungle Jim. Last week, after capturing Derek Bluger and Lin Fu, Jungle Jim and Shanghai Lil tried to send a coded message for help. But the Purple Triangle radio operator foiled their plan by smashing the broadcasting transmitter. Meanwhile, Lin and Kolo discovered a key to their cells and managed to escape. Later, Derek Bluger jumped to his death from the East Wing apartment in which he was being held prisoner. While Jungle Jim and Lil stood staring at the window, stunned by the sudden tragedy, General Lin Fu freed himself from his bonds and stole toward the unsuspecting sentry. The thrilling adventures of Jungle Jim are pictured each Sunday in the Comic Weekly, the world's greatest pictorial supplement of humor and adventure. The Comic Weekly, each page printed in full colors, is distributed everywhere as an integral part of your Hearst Sunday newspaper. And now we continue our story. Lin Fu, freed from the ropes which bound him, steals softly nearer and nearer to the back of the unsuspecting sentry. Suddenly, Jungle Jim turns around from the window.
12: Look out, guard! Lin Fu's got loose! I'll stop him!
13: Jim, don't shoot! You'll hit the sentry!
14: You'll think you'll surprise me, eh, General Lin Fu?
11: And the sentry whirls in time to catch the charging Lin Fu on his outthrust bayonet.
14: Oh! See? I fixed him all right. He no more wigger.
15: Yeah. Well, that finishes Lin Fu.
13: And it also finishes the revolution of the Purple Triangle.
15: That's right, Lil. We've got it stopped before it even started.
13: Well, I'm terribly glad, of course. But I wish we might have stopped it in a different way.
15: So do I, but he asked for it, Lil. It was either Lin Pu's life or Chen's.
13: Yes, I know, Jim. And this means our finish unless we get out of here.
15: Yeah, that's more truth than poetry.
13: What should we do first, Jim?
15: Get rid of the evidence. Chen, get a couple of other agents and see that Lin Pu is buried before morning.
14: Oh, yes. Will do. Very great pleasure. But what about Derek's body?
15: They'll never find it. No one has ever gone down to the bottom of that cliff outside the window. Come on, Lil. Let's get out of here.
13: I'm with you, Jim. I'd rather not stay here any longer myself.
15: We'll go down to Bluger's private office. I want to get all the official papers and documents before we go.
13: That's a good idea, since we're not going to be able to produce the leaders.
15: Well, we may not be able to produce them in person, but we are in memoriam.
13: Not any too first-class in memoriam, if I'm any judge of memoriams.
15: Well, here we are at Bluger's office. I'll turn on the lights. I hope we're not interrupted in our little search.
13: I hope not. The quicker we can get our hands on the evidence we want, the better I'll feel.
15: Me too. Well, the sooner we begin, the quicker we'll end. You take a squint through the desk while I have a look-see in this closet.
13: Righto, Jim.
15: There must be something mighty important in this closet, Lil. Bluger's got it locked.
13: And the key is at the bottom of the cliff.
15: Yeah? Well, there's only one thing left to do.
13: Jim, the phone. What do we do?
15: That's funny. Why should it ring at this time of night?
13: I don't know, but it is. What are we going to do?
15: Answer it, of course.
13: Wait. Maybe it would be better to let it ring. We don't know who it might be.
15: That's just the point, Lil. It may be a message Bluger was expecting at this time. Something of vital importance to his plot. We've got to know what it is. It's our duty to find out.
13: But how can we?
15: Listen, everyone in camp believes you're on Bluger's side. It's a cinch for you to answer without arousing suspicion. Now go ahead.
13: All right. Hello? And this is Lily DeVril.
15: Who is it, Lil?
13: Captain of the Guard. Oh, the Most High Superior is asleep.
15: And how? Night's going, Lil.
13: No, there's no need of you coming up here. Everything's all right. Well, thanks just the same, but I really don't need you. What's that? They have.
15: What's happened?
13: When?
15: Lil, for heaven's sake, tell me what's happened.
13: Well, I've got Jungle Jim with me. The Most High Superior had a conference with him, and just now he's under my watchful eye.
15: Hey, what's the idea?
13: Oh, don't worry. I can handle him all right. I'll see that he's taken care of. You search the camp for the others.
15: The others? Then Kolo and Lin have...
13: Yes, all right. I will. The captain of the guard saw the light up here and wondered what was going on.
15: Yeah?
13: He's just discovered your black boy and the parson's daughter, and you have escaped. He was afraid you were up here.
15: Good for Kolo and Lin. I'm glad they made it. I guess we'd better pull the shades before somebody gets a glimpse of what's happening up here.
13: Yes. And we'll have to work fast. I told the captain of the guard he wasn't needed. But he may insist on coming up here.
15: And I bet he does. Have you found anything in the desk?
13: Oh, there's quite a lot of correspondence. I haven't time to look at it now. I'll just bundle it all up and take it with us.
15: As I was saying when we were interrupted, this closet's locked, so we'll have to break it open.
13: I wonder what it contains.
15: I don't know. Money, maybe.
13: Or the complete plans for the revolution.
15: Well, we'll soon know. Here it goes. Well, I'll be...
13: What is it, Jim?
15: Look for yourself.
13: Uniforms.
15: Hundreds of them. Fancy dress, fatigue, heavy duty. Why, there's enough uniforms in here to last a lifetime.
13: Well, Derek always was a vain man. He must have stored these up for his emperor days.
15: Boy, there sure was a lot of money wasted in that closet. And we've wasted our valuable time breaking into it. Got all those papers out of that desk, Lil?
13: Almost, I think. Let me finish these drawers. Yes, Jim, we've got everything.
15: Okay, then let's get going. There's only one more thing to do.
13: And what's that?
15: Come with me. I'll show you.

0: Meanwhile, back in Shanghai, the American consul is receiving a visitor.
1: Come in, Reverend Chalmers. Come in.
2: Thank you very much, my dear consul.
1: I'll be seated. Well, to what do I owe the honor of this visit?
2: I'm quite beside myself with anxiety. I've come to you for some information and help.
1: I shall be only too glad to be of service to you, Reverend, if I can.
2: My daughter was kidnapped by a Chinese blackguard a few weeks ago.
1: I am terribly sorry.
2: I've tried to move heaven and earth to find her. I've appealed to the Chinese government, but they say they're unable to help me to locate her.
1: Do you know who abducted your daughter?
2: Yes. A Chinese prince who crossed over from Burawani on the same boat we did. You see, Consul, my daughter and I had cause to suspect him of some knavery or other. One night, while passing his stateroom, she heard him mention the name of a friend of ours, Jim Bradley.
1: Jungle Jim?
2: Yes. We knew Jim had left Burawani at your request, and the statement that he'd been killed was naturally a distinct shock to my daughter and myself.
1: But Jim arrived here safe and sound. I sent him on the assignment just as I planned.
2: Yes, sir, so I've learned.
1: May I ask how you found out?
2: Certainly. The other night, this Chinese blackguard, Lin Pu, came to my house and told me he and his most high superior, whatever he meant by that, had my daughter and Jim Bradley prisoners.
1: He told you that?
2: Yes.
1: Reverend, where is this Lin Pu staying?
2: I don't know.
1: You don't know?
2: No.
1: Good Lord. I beg your pardon. But, Reverend, you were face to face with a member of the very organization I sent Jungle Jim to wipe out.
2: What?
1: That most high superior is none other than a renegade American named Derek Bruger.
2: Oh.
1: I'd give anything to lay my hands on that Chinese. Why didn't you call the police and have him arrested?
2: For the very good reason that the interview was held at the point of two businesslike-looking rifles.
1: Oh.
2: He had two soldiers with him.
1: I see. Well, tell me, did he make the trip to your house just to tell you where your daughter was?
2: Oh, no. He demanded 10,000 pounds from me for her release.
1: Ransom, eh?
2: Undoubtedly, that's the correct name for his demand. But he said it was a contribution to the cause. What did he mean by that?
1: Derek Bruger has formed a revolutionary organization named the Purple Triangle. The purpose is to overthrow the Chinese government and establish Bruger as the head of the new government. That is the cause you were asked to contribute to. Did you do it?
2: No. Much as I love my daughter, and much as I fear for her safety, I refused to meet his demand.
1: Good.
2: I felt sure that Jim Bradley would protect her until I could bring help. That's why I've come to you. Where is Jim?
1: My dear Reverend, I wish I might be of help, but I can't give you that information.
2: I understand the importance of silence and secrecy in diplomatic matters, Consul. But as a distressed father of a girl who's in imminent danger of her life, I beg you, put aside all red tape and tell me where I can find my daughter.
1: You don't understand, Reverend. It isn't diplomatic regulations that prevent me from telling you where Jim Bradley and your daughter are. The truth is, I don't know myself.
2: You sent Jim off on that mission, and yet you don't know where he is?
1: Strange as it sounds, I don't. You see, I sent Bradley to locate the Purple Triangle hideout. He took a Chinese secret agent named Chung with him. Nothing has been heard from them since they left the train at Kalgan. In fact, we've given up hope that they were alive. You have brought the first news of Bradley I've had.
2: Well, what on earth are we going to do? Every moment we waste means they are near a death. In fact, even now it may be too late.
1: Let us hope not, my dear Reverend. We must make every effort to locate them.
2: Naturally, but how are we going to go about it?
1: Well, the head of the Chinese Secret Service, General Fu Yangshen, has also sent an agent out after this gang of revolutionaries. We will go to see him and find out if he's had any report.

0: While her father is frantically trying to locate her, Lynn, Chalmers, and Kolo are riding away from the camp of the Purple Triangle.
1: I don't know who we've got to thank. These horses have been a godsend to us, Kolo.
2: Yes, Missy.
1: I certainly was surprised when we got out of that secret passage and found them standing there, all saddled and bridled, ready for us.
2: Operator 13 fixed them.
1: Well, this is the first time the number 13 has been good luck for me. I'd like to meet this Operator 13 and thank him. Who do you suppose he is, Kolo?
2: Kolo, no, Missy.
1: I hope he's taking good care of Jim until we can get help.
2: Kolo hope same, Missy. Kolo think more better we look for Tuan Jim than leave.
1: You still think we should have gone back for him, don't you?
2: Yes, Missy. Kolo saved Tuan Jim.
1: I'm sure you would have if you could, Kolo. But look what happened the first time we tried it. We walked right into that terrible Lin pool.
2: Yes, Missy.
1: Don't you see, Kolo, this is the best way to help Jim? Riding back to the first military outpost we come to and telling them what's happened.
2: Travel to sun, Missy. No have seen no place, no thing.
1: Yes, I know. I have to admit you're right so far, Kolo. We haven't sighted a sign of an outpost yet.
2: Kolo horse tired. No can go more farther.
1: No, poor thing. He can't last much longer.
2: Food him most gone, Missy.
1: Oh, don't remind me, Kolo. But we mustn't think of such things. We must keep going. We must. It isn't just our lives that depend on it. Jim's life depends on us, too.
2: Yes, Missy.
1: I'll tell you what we'll do. We'll try to get our horses to the top of that hill. Maybe we'll see some sign of civilization from there.
2: Maybe bad man over hill.
1: You mean badness? Oh, I hope not. But anyway, we've got to take the chance.
2: All right, Missy.
1: Come on, then. We're on your horses, Kolo. Kolo, look! Look! An army outpost. See the flag?
2: Yes, Missy. Kolo, see. But horse all same most dead.
1: Oh, climb on behind me, then. We've got to get there somehow.
2: Yes, Missy. Come, horse, come. Oh.
1: Are you all set, Kolo?
2: Yes, Missy.
1: Now, here we go. Here we are, right at the outpost, Kolo. Hello?
2: No Tuan answer, Missy.
1: Well, this can't be a deserted outpost. Oh, it just can't be. Hello?
3: Who there?
1: Kolo, did you hear that? Or am I imagining things?
2: No, Missy. Kolo hear voice.
1: Yes, we must have. They're opening the door.
3: Who are you? Answer or we shoot.
1: Don't shoot. We've escaped from the Revolutionary Army. We must get a message to Shanghai at once.
0: Does the strange voice come from an enemy or a friend? 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There's Skippy, bringing up Father, the Little King, Katzenjammer Kids, Toots and Casper, Flash Gordon, and many, many others. See all these interesting characters in your copy of the Comic Weekly. 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
3: What has a hazelnut in every bite?
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4: Sorry!
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3: Nougat and caramel golden light? And don't forget the hazelnut in every bite!
4: Sorry!
3: A hazelnut in every bite!
5: I came across Mr. Kipling in the meadow by the church. If I've painted that spire once, he said, I've painted it a dozen times. 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An artist needs inspiration, he explained. 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But then, when it comes to the little details, Mr. Kipling does have an exceedingly good eye.
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6: 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Try sucking them, dear Henry.
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6: From the heart of the jungle comes a savage cry of victory. This is Tarzan, Lord of the Jungle. From the black core of dark Africa, land of enchantment, mystery, and violence, comes one of the most colorful figures of all time, transcribed from the immortal pen of Edgar Rice Burroughs. Tarzan, the bronzed white son of the jungle. And now, in the very words of Mr. Burroughs, the story of Tarzan and the Stranger.
7: Perhaps only those who have visited a native African village during the long rainy season can picture the kraal of the Punya tribe. It had rained on and off for months. Great stagnant pools of water were everywhere. Moldy rubble was piled high behind each hut. And the few natives who were outdoors wore clothing of hides that were mildewed and sodden. And yet, inside the hut where Tarzan towered above Torgo, the small native boy was almost like a son to him, it was comparatively comfortable. A bright moto burned in the fireplace, and in the past few hours, Tarzan had managed to make the place reasonably clean.
8: Now Hema not smell like home.
9: Well, thank heavens for that. How Mama Nagama could go away and leave your hut in this condition is more than I can understand.
8: She leave in hurry when messenger come from Kiora tribe. Mama Nagama's sister's much sick.
9: Well, if her sister keeps house like Mama Nagama, it's no wonder.
8: Mama Nagama say wash dirt away, leave space for demons.
9: Well, if that's the truth, we're going to leave a little room for the demons on your body, Torgo. We're finished house cleaning now, and you're next.
8: Tarzan, what you do with brush?
9: I'm going to scrub the top two layers from you anyway.
8: No, no, Tarzan, not bring demons on Torgo.
9: I was teasing. There are no demons. And if there were, they'd not be attracted by cleanliness. There we go.
8: No, scrub brush hurt.
9: Yeah. Oh, I'm almost finished.
8: Ow!
9: Just stop squirming around. It won't hurt so much.
8: No, Tarzan.
9: I'll dry you off.
8: Torgo feels funny.
9: I'll try not to stay away so long next time. When you're with me, you wash regularly. Now then, you're nice and dry. Slip into your panther skin and we'll see how much good these can do.
8: What's those?
9: These represent two leopard skins, Torgo. I traded them at an army post near Elbow Day. This is a tube of toothpaste, and this is a toothbrush.
8: What's they for?
9: To clean your teeth.
8: Teeth?
9: Your menno. You put the toothpaste on the brush. Yeah, like this. And then... Hey, Torgo, come back here.
8: Not toothpaste in mouth. Torgo, not do it.
9: Now, don't go excited.
8: No.
9: Oh, there he is, clambering up that tree like Manu the monkey. Torgo! You think I'm following you up that tree? You're very much mistaken. I brought these things back from Elbow Day just for you. Your actions make me very angry. I traded two leopard skins.
10: Come quick, Tarzan. Come into jungle quick. Hurry.
9: Nia, what's the matter?
10: Nia just come from wood. By great rock. White man lie in pool water. Hurt a wild boar. Gore him to death.
7: Torgo was forgotten now as Tarzan sped through the jungle, swinging through space on strong trailing vines. The clearing by the great rock was far ahead, but he could see the fetid pool there and a sprawled figure at its edge. The man was alive, but he made no move to escape from the hideous king boar, who was making experimental thrusts with its razor-sharp tusks. Sure at last that its victim was helpless, the wild boar prepared for the kill. Its bewhiskered lower jaw dropped as it uttered a savage cry. The tusks aimed downward at the helpless man. The boar started its savage charge, but the fatal lunge was never completed, for a huge figure had landed on the boar's scaly back, and a sharp knife was piercing its thick, mud-caked hide.
9: You had a narrow escape.
1: Yeah?
9: You look completely exhausted. Perhaps I'd best carry you, huh?
1: No, just go away. Go away and leave me here.
9: To die in that foul pool of water?
1: I can get up. I'll be all right.
9: Your clothes are those of the city. It's clear you are unused to the dangers of the jungle. Oh, you're soaked through and through. Let me carry you to the Punya village, huh?
1: No, I won't go to a native village.
9: I shall not ask you why, nor shall I insist on taking you where you do not want to go. You're not quite up to an argument at the moment.
1: Yes, I guess that's right. I'll be all right, thanks. I mean, for saving me from the boar. Goodbye.
9: Goodbye? When I said I would not insist on taking you to the village, I did not mean I intended to leave you here to die.
1: What then?
9: I shall carry you to my seacoast cabin. When you're well, I shall find out what you're doing in the jungle alone, why you made no move to protect yourself from that boar, and why you fear to enter a native village.

0: A short message, and then we shall return to our exciting story of Tarzan. Several days had passed, and now the strange young man Tarzan had saved from the wild boar and brought back to his cabin had begun to recover from his wounds, his exhaustion, and the exposure to the elements. He had not recovered from the mental illness that had kept him from offering any defense to the boar's attack, and Tarzan was resolved to find the answer to his strange behavior.
1: Well, it's good to see you eating solid food for a change. Another piece of meat?
2: Thank you, Tarzan. It's very good. Where in the world did you get fresh ham in this wilderness?
1: Oh. Well, there are always sources of food in the jungle.
2: You ran around to the corner of butcher shop, I suppose.
1: Well, it's good to see that your sense of humor has returned.
2: I guess I have to have a sense of humor in order to sit down to eat the wild boar that intended to eat me. That is what I've been eating, isn't it?
1: Yes, of course. You see, I kill only to save my life or another's, or for food. Had I not gone back for the boar's carcass, I would have had to take another animal's life to supply our table, and lives are not meant to be wasted.
2: I suppose that was directed at me.
1: Yes, it was.
2: I guess after all you've done for me, you deserve to know why I was apparently tossing my life away.
1: I've been hoping you'd tell me. I don't even know your name.
2: Kempner. Dr. Clement Kempner. My friends always call me Dr. Kenny.
1: Dr. Kenny? You're a doctor?
2: I never practiced medicine. I just graduated from medical school a little over a year ago and started out doing research work.
1: In the States?
2: Yes, in the good old United States, where a research man can starve to death on his own or earn a comfortable living working for a firm that makes shaving lotion or toothpaste.
1: Toothpaste. Pardon me for laughing. It reminded me of a small friend of mine who's not fond of toothpaste or soap.
2: It reminds me of a girl. A girl who thought that if I had to play around with test tubes, it should be for a cosmetic company or a pharmaceutical firm. There's good money in that.
1: But your interest is in science, so you broke with the girl, huh?
2: Came to Africa, where I thought there was a real job to be done. I was sure Laura would follow me when she was convinced I was in earnest.
1: And she didn't?
2: At first, I gathered from her letters that she might come. It gave me the courage to plunge into my work. I spent months in squalid native villages tracing diseases, trying to find cures. Well, I'm through trying to do natives any good against their will. I was practically driven out of the last native village for trying to destroy a native witch doctor's cure for epilepsy. It was a foul mixture that would have killed the patient.
1: Yes, I know, I know. Yet I cannot believe that it was the native's actions alone that disillusioned you.
2: You're right, it was Laura. The natives forced me to leave their village. I went back to Portobello. That's where I made my headquarters. There was a letter waiting there for me.
1: Laura had decided not to brave Africa, huh?
2: And a life of poverty and hardships. I don't know what happened to me. I'd been at my desk when I opened the letter. I put it down, and then I walked out the door. I kept walking and thinking. The town isn't very large.
1: Yes, I know. I've been to Portobello.
2: Pretty soon I was out of the city. It was raining, but I didn't even know it then. I just kept walking. I wasn't even aware of it when I passed from the outskirts of the city to the jungle. Night came and then morning, but I still kept on as though I were in a great fog that blotted out the past and in the future.
1: You walked from Portobello to where I found you?
2: I guess I must have. The rain made everything slippery and soggy. I grew weaker. Finally, I fell in that pool where you found me. I had no reason to want to get up, even when the boar attacked me.
1: But you are better now. You'll go back to Portobello and you'll begin your work again.
2: I'll never enter another native village as long as I live. I'll never practice medicine again. And I won't even write to Laura.
1: Well, that ties up all the loose ends. At least you're not a man who...
3: Tarzan, open door! Let me in.
2: Who's that?
1: That's the native who found you when you were dying.
3: Open door, quick!
1: I'm opening the door. Come in, come in. Close the door before we're washed away by the rain.
3: Tarzan, in great trouble. Nia ran all the way here.
1: You run everywhere you go. You're always filled with such excitement. I admit, the last time you came running, Dr. Kenny here was in danger, but certainly two such emergencies aren't apt to occur within a short time.
3: There is another emergency. Tarzan, no mama Nagama. went to Ganzwa, Umba of Kayora tribe.
1: Torgo's mother went to visit a sick sister, yes.
3: Now come messenger from Kayora tribe. Half village sick. Black demons rule, crawl, Umbu die.
2: Some sort of an epidemic, malaria or even cholera, perhaps.
1: Mama Nagama's sister's dead? She was little more than a child.
3: Mama Nagama Ganjwa, too. She thinks she dies soon. Send messenger. Tell Tarzan bring Torgo village Kayora people so Mama Nagama see Torgo before she go land of spirit.
2: You can't take a child into a village suffering from an epidemic.
1: What should we do, Doctor?
2: Where is this native village?
1: About 2 days' travel from Portobello, north of there.
2: A day's travel from here?
1: Maybe even less by the upper level. And of course, Torgo cannot travel as quickly as I can.
2: I said you're not taking a child into an infection zone. Let him remain where he is.
1: All right, Doctor.
2: Nia?
3: Yes, Doctor?
2: Keep the messenger away from the others. Wash everything he's touched. Do you understand?
3: Not do you.
2: Tarzan, gather your things together. We're leaving for the Kayora village at once.
1: But I thought you would never again practice medicine or enter a native village.
2: In times of an epidemic, a doctor has no will of his own. Now, let's not spend time talking about me. We have things to do.
0: All through the night, Tarzan and Dr. Kenny sped through the torrential rains of the jungle. At times, they trudged wearily through the heavy rain-soaked grass. At times, Tarzan half carried the doctor along the upper level of jungle growth. But never for a moment did they stop to rest. Perhaps the threat of an epidemic was groundless, but if the fear was based in reality, measures to isolate those infected must be taken at once. At last, the village was reached. Tarzan and Dr. Kenny had heard no drums, but their coming had been announced in some strange way, known only to those of the jungle. The natives of Kayora crowded about as the two men passed within the boma of the kraal.
2: Where are those who are sick?
4: Ganjwa Inji. Ganjwa Inji.
2: Yes, we know there are many sick. Where are they?
5: Wapi Wagonjwa.
6: Kote, kote, kote, kote.
2: What does he say?
1: He says there are sick people everywhere.
4: Kila Hima.
1: The woman says they're in every hut.
2: Oh, great. Now, we have to start with one of them. Find out where the mother of your young friend is.
1: Mama Nagama Kiko Wapi?
4: Hapo.
1: Oh, she's in this first hut.
2: I'll go in and examine her. Try to keep the rest of them outside. It's tough enough trying to make an examination in one of these filthy hovels without having every native in the village crowd in.
1: Well, I'll keep them out.
2: I have no instruments, but I may be able to get some idea.
1: How long since this sickness started?
6: Last full moon was no sickness.
1: The sister of Mama Nagama was the first to fall ill?
6: Not first. First was young man work home of big water.
1: A native who works at the port?
6: Nidio. Work Portobello. He's sick. So come home. Die soon.
1: He might have brought a disease from there. Spread the infection here.
6: Not know.
2: Please, please don't grab at my arms. I'll see everyone who is sick before I leave. Please, I must speak to Tarzan.
1: Well, what is it? Have you examined Mama Nagama, Dr. Kenny?
2: Yes, and I gave a cursory examination to two or three others. It's even worse than we guessed.
1: Worse? What's wrong with Mama Nagama and the others?
2: The disease is known by many names. Black pestilence, black death, bubonic plague. And unless we can work some miracle, it can spread over the entire continent.

0: We'll return to our exciting story in just a moment.
1: Those who are sick have promised to remain in the north part of the village, Dr. Kinney.
2: Well, isolating those we know have the disease may help some.
1: What's the next step?
2: It must be impressed on the natives that no one must leave the village. The epidemic must not be carried to other tribes.
1: Yes, I've already told them that. You mentioned it before.
2: Oh, yes, I'd forgotten.
1: And now?
2: I've made out a complete list of the things I need from Portobello. But of course, if they're experiencing the plague there, they may not be willing to part with the anti-plague vaccine and the other supplies that we need.
1: Is there any place else I could go?
2: No. Unless we can get it there, we're sunk. There won't be time for you to travel further.
1: Well, if time's important, I'd better leave now, huh?
2: Of course, I'm probably sticking my chin out again. Even if you get the vaccine, there's no guarantee the natives will let me inoculate them.
1: Well, I have some influence with them, and if I tell them that this vaccine is the only known cure...
2: That's just it. You can't tell them anything of the sort. It isn't a cure. It's a preventative for those who haven't already contracted the disease.
1: And those who have?
2: In some cases, we may be able to save them if we're lucky. It's always a long gamble. But of course, none of the medication will do any good if the village isn't cleaned up.
1: You mean the rats?
2: They're usually responsible for its introduction. And heaven knows there are plenty of them here. But the disease is actually spread by their ectoparasites.
1: Ectoparasites?
2: Fleas. If we're to get rid of the rats and the fleas, I'll have to have the cooperation of every able-bodied man, woman, and child in the village. I can direct...

0: rid of the rats and the fleas, I'll have to have the cooperation of every able-bodied man, woman, and child in the village. I can direct their war against the pestilence, but I can't defeat the Black Death single-handed.
1: You shall have help. I promise you. I'll get every member of the tribe to follow your orders. And I will travel to Portobello and return as fast as my legs will carry me. Oh, thank heavens you're able to let me have the vaccine, Doctor.
2: Well, I'm not a doctor. I'm an orderly. We had three doctors at Portobello, and Dr. Kenny's in the interior. Dr. Farrar died of the plague 3 days ago. And Dr. Kurtz is down on the waterfront working himself to death now.
1: I see. Well, I've got to get back to the Kiora village. Will you have the package ready soon?
2: Well, they're getting the supplies together for you as fast as they can. You know, we're pretty short-handed. Those the plague hasn't taken are busy fighting.
1: Yes, yes, I can imagine.
2: They're burning the grain elevators and the wharves today. If we can just get the upper hand on the rats...
1: Well, could I help get the supplies ready?
2: Well, you'd only be in the way. Just relax for a second or two. Oh, by the way, as long as you have to wait, well, you might take a minute to talk to that girl out in the hall.
1: Girl?
2: I thought you might have noticed her on your way in. Yeah, she's a good-looking girl.
1: I'm afraid I have little time today, even for good-looking girls.
2: Oh, you don't understand. You see, she's been sitting out there in the hall for 3 days. Came to see Dr. Kenny. I told her he wasn't here. But she just keeps sitting there.
1: Well, if she wouldn't take your word for it...
2: Well, you could tell her you just left him or something. That he's all tied up there in that native village. Why a nice girl wants to leave a place like the States to come to this crazy country is more than I can figure out.
1: From the States?
2: Hey, miss!
3: Yes?
2: Come in here a minute, will you?
3: Yes, of course.
2: Hey, there's a fella here just left Doc Kenny in the interior. Oh, if you wanted to send some sort of a message...
3: Oh, yes, I do, I do. You've just left Dr. Kenny?
1: Yes, he's in a small native village about 3 days' march from here. He's fighting the plague.
3: And he's doing the work he's always wanted to do. How is he?
1: He was fine when I left him. Laura?
3: You know my name.
1: Yes, Dr. Kenny spoke often of you. But I'm surprised to find you in Africa.
3: I suppose he told you I wasn't coming here. I've been afraid of Africa. I thought that if I wrote that I wouldn't come here, he'd return home. He didn't answer my letter.
1: He was terribly hurt and disillusioned by your letter.
3: I knew afterwards that I'd done wrong. I caught the next boat. Take me to him if you're going back.
1: It's quite impossible to take you there. It's bad enough here.
3: I know. I saw them dying like flies on the wharves when I arrived. But maybe there's something I can do to help. I'm not a nurse,
2: your
3: but I...
2: Your supplies are ready now, Tarzan.
1: Good. I'm sorry, Laura, but I can't take you with me. I must travel as fast as I can in order to get... What's wrong?
3: I don't know. My head. Suddenly everything went swimming, and now my head aches. Oh, it's splitting.
1: The orderly said you'd been waiting here for days. Have you eaten lately?
3: Yes, Make them turn that light out. It's blinding me.
1: It's only a very small light. Perhaps... Orderly! Orderly, she's very sick. Can you get a doctor?
2: I told you there's only one doctor in town, and he's busy fighting the plague. Well, I wouldn't even know where to find him.
1: But we have to do something for her.
2: We can't do her any good. I'm not a doctor, but I know the symptoms. She's got the bubonic plague.
0: Tarzan sped through the jungle as fast as his powerful legs would carry him. Now his thoughts were divided between concern for the natives and worry over the girl who had crossed half the world to be with Dr. Kenny. He was hardly aware of the sudden change of weather that is characteristic of the equatorial countries. The rain had stopped and the sun shone bright and hot. He was aware at once, however, of the change that had taken place in the village of the Kiora as he passed within the boma. It had been scrubbed as clean as a Dutch town. And the natives stood in a long line before a whitewashed shack.
4: Jumbo, Tarzan.
3: Doctor, wait in shack. Hurry.
1: Of course. Dr. Kenny?
5: Oh, you made good time, Tarzan. Bring the package over here.
6: Good, I'll take my bag.
1: What you've done in this village is miraculous, Doctor.
6: What these people have done is miraculous. I've never seen people work as they have. There isn't a rat left in this village. Now that we have the vaccine... Ah, that's it. It looks as though we'll have enough.
1: Dr. Kenny, before you start with
6: the injections... Say whatever you're going to say. I had them line up an hour ago. They told me you were coming.
1: Yes, they know these things, but it is important.

0: Hand me that roll of cotton.
1: Oh, here.
0: You, step up. You're first. Now, Tarzan, watch what I do. I want you to use the cotton soaked with alcohol like this. There. It will save me time.
2: Of course. Here, I can reach the bottles of vaccine for you.
0: No, don't pull the rubber stopper out. My needle draws out the vaccine through the stopper. See? Like that. Now then, your arm, please.
3: Will hurt?
0: A little. Steady now. All right. Next.
2: Dr. Kenny, I must say something.
0: Rub this child's arm with alcohol the way you saw me do it.
2: All right. Dr. Kenny, your Laura is in Portobello.
0: Laura in Portobello?
2: Yes, she arrived a few days ago when the plague was at its worst. She's been waiting there for you. To tell you that she knew she was wrong, that she does love you, and that she's here to stay.
0: How wonderful. All right, that takes care of you. Next.
2: I spoke with her. Just when she was begging me to bring her back here to help you, she fell sick.
0: Laura? Sick? Or not?
2: The plague.
0: I'm sorry, I jabbed you so hard. Next.
2: You aren't leaving here now? You aren't hurrying back to Laura?
0: I want to, Tarzan. I want to more than I've ever wanted anything in my life. But I've started something. The people here have done everything I've asked. They're beginning to look at me a little as they look at you. With confidence, with love. I can't leave them now. Not even for Laura.
2: You're a strange and wonderful man, Dr. Kinney.
0: I'm a doctor. And with this hot sun, I may be able to turn the path of an epidemic. Cleanliness and sun and dry heat. They can do more than any medicine in the world. All right, next. Come on, hurry up here.
2: Dr. Kenny won't hurt you. Here, let me clean your arm, friend.
0: There. There's just one thing I'm worried about.
2: What's that?
0: Mama Nagama left the village. She was well on the road to recovery when she just disappeared. I hope she hasn't carried the plague to some other section of the country.
2: Did she know she was getting better?
4: Must get through!
0: No, she still insisted that she was going to die.
4: Tarzan! Tarzan! Tarzan!
2: Nia! What are you doing here?
4: Run from village. Ponyu people. Mama Naganya come home. Say she see Torgo before she die.
2: And did she die?
4: No. Mama Naganya better. Now Torgo sick.
2: Torgo? But Dr. Kenny, we must go to the Punya village at once.
0: Tarzan, I know how you love the little native boy. But I must complete my work here first. There are hundreds in jeopardy in this village. Torgo is but one life. Even as Laura. How much further to the Punya village, Nia?
4: Reach soon. You drive plague from Punya village.
0: I hope I'm as lucky there as I was in the Kiora village. And I hope Torgo has not succumbed. What's that?
4: It's Tarzan cry. He let us know he come to meet us.
0: Well, maybe that means Torgo is worse. He's come to tell
5: us. Oh, it's good to see you.
0: It's good to see you, Tarzan.
5: How is
0: Laura? Did you get... Laura is well on the way to recovery. And the plague has been arrested in Portobello.
2: And it never existed in the Punya village. Apparently, Mama Nagama was better by the time she arrived home.
0: But Torgo's illness.
2: I left him when I went to save you from the wild boar. He thought my failure to return meant that I was angry with him. He got sick when he attempted to put himself back in my good graces by eating half a tube of toothpaste.
6: In just a moment, a few words about our next story of Tarzan. Even today, the custom still exists. The barbaric practice still holds sway. For in many sections of Africa, a girl child is considered worthless, good only for the marriage price she can bring when she has reached the age of 9 or 10. In our next story, Tarzan attempts to halt the marriage purchase of a blue-eyed child and brings down upon his head Arab vengeance.
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1: If you're paying this kind of money for a car, you'd want it to have a touch of style, legroom, four doors, and all that. 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
4: They seek him here, they seek him there. Those Frenchies seek him everywhere. Is he in heaven? Is he in hell? That damned elusive Pimpernel.

0: Now, The Adventures of the Scarlet Pimpernel, starring Marius Goring as Sir Percy Blakeney.
1: When wise men are dying, it is sometimes expedient to become a fool. When wise men were dying in Paris in the year 1792, their heads rolling under the merciless rise and fall of a guillotine, as fanatics and rabble-rousers turned the revolution into a bloodbath. But wealthy English noblemen and their gold were still reasonably welcome in Paris, especially at the Comédie Française.
2: Splendid show, wasn't it, Blakeney?
1: Oh, positively enchanted. Glorious. The Vicomte de Tournay and his family?
2: Safe.
1: For certain?
2: Fuchs came into the box across from us during the last act and gave the signal. They must be halfway across the channel in your ship by now.
1: Good.
2: The difficult part of it was getting them out through the city gates of Paris, and you handled that very neatly this morning. You look such a tramp driving that white car. What?
1: Monsieur Chauvelin coming this way through the crowd.
3: Ah, Monsieur Chavelot.
4: Good evening.
3: Oh, most jolly evening. Monsieur, I'd like you to meet Lord Anthony Dewhurst. Tony, Monsieur Chavelot, most important official of the new French Republic.
4: My pleasure, Monsieur.
5: Monsieur. Well, Sir Percy, why do you stare at me in such a manner?
3: Oh, my dear fellow. Oh, you do distress me, sir.
5: Why?
3: Oh, really? No, I mean, it may be rude of me, but you're correct. No, it's quite impossible, really. Oh, good heavens, man, give a thought to yourself.
5: I'm afraid I have no time to cultivate the ways of the English standard, Sir Percy. I have more important things on my mind.
3: Well, what could be more important than a gentleman's appearance?
5: Finding and destroying the enemies of my country. Especially an Englishman known as the Scarlet Pimpernel.
3: Oh, now, really. You French are so imaginative, so inventive. Scarlet Pimpernel, indeed. Doubt if he exists, except in your mind. Oh, after all, a Scarlet Pimpernel is nothing more than a flower. Imagine a dashing adventurer using a flower as a symbol of...
5: I am certain your opinion is of great import, Sir Percy. But I am pressed for time. Good night, monsieur.
3: Oh, I say. Oh, what an unpleasant fellow.
2: Oh, Blakeney, you'll never cease to amaze me.
1: Let's get to the carriage.
2: Going someplace in particular?
1: I saw a woman dancing in the streets today. A woman in rags, half-starved.
2: Not an unusual sight here.
1: No, but there was something about this one. Something of quality. Her feet were small and dainty. Her dancing was frantic and bedeviled. I must see her again.
2: You know where to find her?
1: I had her followed. She lives in a squalid hut near the Porte Montmartre.
2: Alone?
1: Tony, people who live with fear are never alone. Torches burned in the night as bands of soldiers and fanatics sought new victims for the guillotine. In the flickering lights, we could see the tumbrils jammed with the condemned.
2: Poor devils.
1: Yes.
2: There were more than 100 executions today.
1: Madame la Guillotine has a big appetite.
2: Every time I see one of those tumbrils, I want
1: to... I know.
2: Why is the coachman slowing down?
1: We're near Porte Montmartre. This may be the street. Is this our destination, coachman?
6: No, monsieur, no. It is ahead away.
1: Then why do you stop here?
6: There is a tumbril and a troop of soldiers at the house, you seek. I do not go where there is trouble.
1: Get out quickly, Danny.
2: Five horses, three soldiers in view, and one driving the tumbril.
1: Must be two more inside after the woman, then.
6: Monsieur!
1: How much will you take for your coach driver?
6: But I would not sell that!
1: Not even for this bag of gold coins. Quickly, man! Climb down!
6: Oui, monsieur!
2: Here, take your gold.
1: Go back the way you came, on foot, and forget you ever had a coach. Take your hat and cloak, Tony, quickly, right.
6: Oh, you are most generous, most generous!
1: All right, Tony, up on the box.
2: What do you plan?
1: That depends largely upon your skill as a coachman, old boy. Now, think you can pass close enough to that tumbril to catch it with our wheels and overturn it?
2: Well, it should be simple enough.
1: Good. Of course, we'll apologize for the accident and pay for the damage.
2: Oh, anything else would be positively rude.
1: That will put us close by when you bring the woman out.
2: And then?
1: Then we'll bash in a few heads and take her with us. Go on, up you go.
2: All right, monsieur. You better hop inside.
1: Right. But once we get the girl, don't spare the horses.
2: No fear of that. Ready?
1: Go ahead.
2: Right. Come on, get up.
1: Cutting close, now.
3: Don't worry.
1: Citizen. Good heavens, coachman, are you trying to kill me?
7: Kill you? I think he's liable to kill anybody. I will see that he's close.
3: Oh, it was an accident.
1: Well, since I engaged this fool in his coach, I suppose I'm responsible for the damage. Well, how much?
7: Well, if the English citizen insists upon paying...
1: Just let me see what damage has been done. I stalled for time, examining the tumble. Tony had slipped down from the box, and I saw him circle to where the soldiers had their horses tied. Good old Tony. He was cutting the saddle cinches. I pressed the alarm just as the door of the house opened, and two soldiers came out dragging a woman between them.
8: I beg of you, let me go!
7: Let you go, eh?
3: Did you gentlemen hear what the lady said?
6: Huh? What do you mean?
3: She said let her go.
2: Quickly, down into the carriage. We'll have you out of the energy.
4: Hurry,
2: put those steps away quickly. The others are going for their guns.
4: Wait!
2: That does it. Let's get out of here.
3: Are you all right, Tony? Right. The lady? Fainted, I'm afraid. We'll abandon the carriage as soon as we're out of this area.

0: Better, madame?
1: Infinitely better. Why do you stand in the shadows and say a woman likes to look into the eyes of a man who has once been?
0: Not now, madame. Perhaps some evening in the future, in my own country, when we get you there safely.
1: I cannot go to your country.
0: You choose to remain.
1: I am without a choice, monsieur.
0: It would not seem that way.
1: There is an 8-year-old child. My son.
0: I saw no child when we took you from the soldiers.
1: He was not with me.
0: Then tell me where he is. I'll send someone after
1: him. I do not know. He was taken from me months ago.
0: Taken by whom?
1: Citizen Chauvelin.
0: Why?
1: You don't miss me. I will try to tell you. 10 years ago, before my marriage to Henri Foray, Citizen Chauvelin honored me by asking me to become his wife. I refused him. The love he professed for me then turned to hatred.
0: I understand, madam.
1: Of course, he could do nothing about his hatred until now. The revolution has made him a very powerful man. Powerful enough to kill my husband. Powerful enough to take my child from me.
0: You have reason to believe that your son is still alive.
1: I know he is.
0: How do you know, madame?
1: Citizen Chauvelin offered me what he called a sporting proposition. He gave me 6 months to find the boy. He said if I could find him, he'd let us both go free.
0: And if you did not find him?
1: If I failed, he said he would have me seized and give me the pleasure of seeing my son die on the guillotine. 6 months ended tonight. I am grateful to you, monsieur, that I cannot escape. If my child must die, I will be close enough to comfort him. Then I shall die with him.
0: Madame, neither you nor your child will die.
1: If you expect a change of heart from Citizen Chauvelin, monsieur...
0: I have no such expectation. He will try to keep his word to the letter. He wants you to see the boy die, madame. But that cannot happen until you are in his hands.
1: You believe that?
0: With all my heart, madame. My friends will see you to Calais, where I have a ship waiting. Wait there. I promise you, on my honor as a gentleman, I will see to it that your son is delivered to you alive and well.
1: Monsieur, I have heard tales of a man of your country who is credited with achieving things such as you have just promised me. Do your friends call you the Scarlet Pimpernel, monsieur?
0: My friends call me a friend, madame. The other name is for my enemies. Adieu, madame.
1: Adieu. And God walk with you, monsieur.
0: Johnny?
2: Yes?
0: What is it? See that Madame Flore is provided with the clothing of... Yes, a woman from the farms. Also procure a legitimate pass to get her through the gates and out of Paris. Have Fuchs take her to Calais. Tonight? Tonight. We have much to do tomorrow. Starting with breakfast at the home of a very important man. Citizen Chauvelin.
2: Are you sure we're invited, old boy?
0: Oh, don't get asked, Tony. Of course we're invited. I just invited us.
3: So, you and your friend return to London today, Mr. Blakeney, hmm?
0: Yes. The Prince of Wales just insists that we come home. Of course, we wouldn't think of leaving without saying goodbye to you.
2: It would be inconceivable.
0: Although, you know, I really might have, you know. You'd have deserved it, too. You were really unnecessarily rude to me last night at the theatre.
3: Mm.
0: But you're in a much better mood this morning. Much better.
3: I am in a good mood because the interests of the Republic will be well served today when I introduce a stupid woman and her child to Madame la Guillotine.
0: Oh, now don't mention that dreadful instrument. The very sound of the word makes me feel faint. Now, I wish you'd pay more attention to things like the decor of your quarters. If this were my home, I'd have some nice...
3: Come in. Come in! Some deaf fool. The old man who used to care for my quarters has died, and I have not had time to get another. I called for you to enter, Citizen Comrade.
4: I was not sure.
3: Well, speak up, Citizen Comrade. What is it?
4: A matter of extreme urgency. Possibly I should have come during the night, but I hoped by this morning the matter would be set right.
3: What are you talking about? What matter?
4: Last night I went on with the Citizen Comrade under my command to...
0: Chavalon, why is this oaf staring at me? Has he never seen a gentleman before? I knew the soldier's face. I had seen it last night, for just a moment before I had struck him unconscious. And I wondered if, for that same moment, he had seen my face. He was the leader of the troop from whom we had rescued Madame Suzanne Fleury.

0: film. Harry is going as the Scarlet Pimpernel.
1: For a long moment, the soldier stared at me. But I studied his eyes and found no recognition there. He shuffled in embarrassment, and I realized that he feared the whip of Chauvelin's temper in the presence of others.
2: Do not stare at my visitor, citizen. What do you have to tell me?
3: It concerns last night, citizen comrade. I was executing an order given me by my citizen commandant, an order signed by your own hand.
2: An order for the arrest of Madame Fleury?
3: Yes, citizen comrade. But do not be distressed. She will be found. My men are...
2: You mean my order was not executed?
3: She was taken from us just after we made the arrest.
2: Taken by whom? An Englishman?
3: Oui.
2: The Scarlet Pimpernel. You poltroon! Why did you not shoot him?
4: Oh, good heavens, Chabalon. How do you know this man's telling the truth?
2: Silence, monsieur!
4: You're being most unfair, my good fellow. Now, if you ask me, I think the Scarlet Pimpernel is a legend you've concocted. I think you're deliberately trying to stir up anti-British feeling, and I shall certainly tell the Prince of Wales.
2: Monsieur, will you please stop fluttering your hands and leave my house?
4: Well, you certainly are the very courteous host, monsieur.
5: Don't you even speak to him, Tony. I shan't forget such ill manners, Chabalon.
2: Will you please go?
4: Come along, Tony.
2: And you! You don't! You make the soldiers of the Republic a laughing stock! I ought to denounce you! We'll have you reported!
4: Oh, that was a close one. For a moment, I was afraid he recognized
5: one. So was I. A chance worked in our favor.
4: Now I'll be able to watch Chauvelin's every move, right within the home we've just left.
5: Well, how do you propose to do that?
4: Well, you heard him say his old manservant died. He opens the door himself.
5: Oh, that was rather a foul breakfast he served, wasn't it?
4: I'm certainly be delighted to have me serve him.
5: You mean risk going right into his house under his very nose in a disguise?
4: Yes.
5: Too dangerous, Selectman.
4: Not if he thinks he knows me as somebody else. There must be hundreds of men right here in this quarter who are familiar to him by sight, although he doesn't actually know them.
5: If there's one person in the world who can get away with it, that person is you.
4: I must and will, Tony. Madame Flores' child will not be set to the guillotine. On that, I have pledged my life. We found our man, a peddler of kindling known as Paul Mollet. Our approach to him was a note delivered by a street urchin. Mollet met us in a rented hovel where the candles were arranged in a manner that permitted us to see him clearly without his seeing us.
6: Citizen Mollet?
2: Would you walk about, please?
6: Enough?
4: Yes. Just refreshing my memory of the way he walked on the street.
6: Yes, I can do it. Bone structure of his face is similar to mine. Grime, beard, stubble.
4: Well, let me set up this mirror and see it.
6: Get him closer to the candles.
2: Move closer to the candles, Mollet.
6: Keep him speaking while I do this.
2: He's not very articulate, but I'll try. Mollet. You understand the instructions I gave you before?
7: Oui.
2: Where do you go from here?
7: Le Havre.
2: For how long?
7: For as long as... You pay me one gold piece each day.
2: Excellent. Well, Blakeney,
4: the... Great Scott!
2: What?
4: You're actually beginning to look like him.
2: Well, after all, that is my intention.
4: He has an odd voice, though. Can you manage it?
7: For as long as you pay me one gold piece each day.
2: Will that do?
4: Do? It's positively amazing.
2: All right. Well, throw money to clothes. We bought him out in change. I'll need what he's wearing. Citizen Comrade Mollet, why do you wish to work in my home? You must have a reason.
7: I want good food.
2: Do you imply, citizen?
7: All the good food goes to the official.
2: Lies! Where have you heard such lies?
7: On every street in Paris.
2: Would you care to meet Madame La Guillotine, Citizen Comrade? I could denounce you to the tribunal for statements of treason. I have no more than other citizens. I am a poor man. My house is given me only because it is necessary to my position. My food is no better than others have. Work here, if you will. But do not spread a foul lie any further.
7: My tongue is silent when my stomach is full.
2: Then your stomach will be as full as your work wallets. You may start by cleaning this room.
4: For more than 2 weeks, I lived at the beck and call of Chauvelin. Each time he left the house, I searched for some clue to the whereabouts of Suzanne Flores' child. But I found nothing. Chauvelin's patience was wearing thin, and the possibility that he might execute his revenge on the hidden boy grew with each passing day. It was time for me to force a revelation. I contacted Tony and set our plan. and put it into operation that same night when Chauvelin came home for his dinner.
8: Molly! Molly!
2: What has happened here?
7: Citizen! Help me!
2: Molly! Who is responsible for this? My desk has been ransacked! My papers scattered about!
7: I was struck down by the tall one, English. Then he leaned over me and he gave this paper into my hand.
2: Let me see it. They seek him here. There. The Scarlet Pimpernel.
7: Whatever they sought in your papers, they did not find.
2: How do you know? What were they seeking?
7: I cannot say, but whatever it was, the leader said, there was no time. He said they would get the child tonight and go to La Havre.
2: What child? Did he say what child? Did he mention a name?
7: Oui, but I do not remember.
2: Was it Flore? Pierre Flore.
7: Oui.
2: And is that going to get him tonight? They will get more than they bargain for tonight. I pledge you, citizen comrade. Tonight, I will personally see to the end of a Scarlet Pimpernel. The blow he struck you will be avenged, citizen.
7: I would like to strike him with my own hand.
2: You shall.
7: He is a powerful man, the Scarlet Pimpernel.
8: We will gather reinforcement as we go. Soldiers of the Republic are all about. Citizen coachman, 223 Rue de l'Honneur. And if you encounter any mounted soldiers of the Hoot, instruct them to follow us.
4: Monsieur Chauvelin has bad luck on Route 23 Rue de l'Honneur. Worse luck than thought. Only two mounted soldiers of the Republic joined our cortege. And they were two soldiers I approved of most heartily, because under the French uniforms, they were members of the League of the Scarlet Pimpernel. It was very considerate of Chauvelin to invite them inside with us.
8: You have had no sign of trouble?
9: None, citizen. The boy sleeps in that room. There are no windows. With these two additional men you have brought, we are quite secure.
8: The Pimpernel will not bring many men with him. He never does, one or two at most. You will soon have the pleasure of slapping his face, Molly.
7: Thank you, citizen comrade Chauvelin.
5: But suppose he doesn't like the idea.
2: Molly! You are not Molly! Your voice is
4: English. You're quite right.
2: The Scarlet Pimpernel!
8: Seize him! So to seize him!
10: Will you wish?
8: Shadow at least one somewhere.
2: But you are us! And with him!
8: Draw your sword! Kill the three of them! Draw!
5: I'll take this shot.
2: Now we're even. Three swords to three.
5: Which isn't very fair to them. Do as I say. Put your sword down and get the boy. Get him out of the coach.
8: Don't go in there.
7: You move toward that door and I'll run you through.
8: Kill him. Concentrate on the Pimpernel.
5: You shouldn't have said that, citizen. You distracted your soldier. He's now at a decided disadvantage.
2: Surrender. We surrender, monsieur.
11: Ah, that's better. And this room has become so cluttered, it was impossible to carry the child through.
4: What's wrong with him?
11: Oh, just sleeping. As only a boy can sleep. He isn't very plump, though. I'd say he hasn't fed too well. Wouldn't you, Monsieur Chauvelin?
4: He'll fare better in the future. Take him out of the carriage.
2: I wish I knew your face. I wish I knew your own true face, monsieur. Someday I will.
4: Possibly, monsieur. But until that day, the Scarlet Pimpernel can be recognized as only a small and plentiful flower decorating the English countryside. All right, gentlemen, let's get that child to his mother.

0: And now, Marius Goring as the Scarlet Pimpernel.
1: You do not deceive me.
2: I do not deceive you, madame. Your son is aboard my ship out there, sleeping sound.
1: Oh.
2: I had him taken there at once. And now my men are rowing in to take you to him. And to take both of you to England.
1: Oh, monsieur. If foolish small things like words could tell you...
2: It has been my pleasure to serve you, madame.
1: I could not see your face when first we met. And tonight there is no moon, and I still do not see you. But if we ever meet again, I think that I shall certainly know you.
2: Many people have thought so, madame. But it is better that things remain as they are.
1: I am going to make a request. The lady is not supposed to make. Will you kiss me, monsieur?
2: I'd be honored.
1: If that ever happens again, monsieur, there is no disguise that will keep me from knowing you.
3: Hello!
2: Hello! I'm ready for you, madame. A precious passenger for you tonight, Tony. Take the lady to England.

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7: 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All clear.
5: Okay, this is Hop Harrigan coming in. Yes, it's America's ace of the airwaves. Coming in for another transcribed episode in the adventures of Hop Harrigan. Today, gang, we're going to talk about the Air Rescue Service. One of the most spectacular of Air Rescue Service missions took place last spring when 15 Air Force men parachuted from a burning B-17 into the Nicaraguan jungle. No one knew where the flying fortress went down, and the flyers in the jungle were spread out over a 35-square-mile area. But step by step, the Air Rescue Service located the men and got 14 of the 15 out of the jungle alive. Lieutenant Rollo Lawrence of the ARS was in the thick of this particular mission, and he's written an account of the rescue which will give you a good idea as to how they operate. The first hint that something was wrong with the B-17 came when the ship's radio operator failed to make his regular 30-minute position report. Immediately, ARS swung into action. The flight path of the fortress was divided into three parts, and three rescue squadrons put into the air to comb the vicinity along the route. Within 12 hours, it was established that the B-17 had gone down in Nicaragua. All search planes were recalled, and an urgent request for helicopters was sent to Air Force headquarters in Washington. The rush call was relayed immediately to Westover Field, Massachusetts, where a Fairchild Packet and a Sikorsky R-5D helicopter are kept for just such emergencies. Early the next morning, the Fairchild, with the helicopter inside, took off for Nicaragua and the rescue mission. In just a few minutes, gang, I'll be back to finish telling you about this exciting rescue, so don't forget to listen. And now to our story. While the mystery of the Wailing Witch remains as puzzling as ever, and there's still no hint as to what happened to the test models of the jet-propelled flying wing, Hop and Tank are working on one lead. Carla Davis, a spot welder, and Simon Gore's trusted assistant. They suspect her of having been behind three vicious attacks on their lives, and overhearing her plan to meet someone in Yellow Creek, a small oil town on the edge of Black Mesa, they left the underground aircraft plant and flew on ahead to check on her activities. In our last episode, they saw her get off the bus at a busy intersection in the town, and as she walked down the street, the boys followed from the opposite side.
8: Gosh, it's crowded here. You think we'll lose her?
9: No, she's walking pretty slowly.
8: She don't look like she's going any place in particular. There, she stopped.
9: Just doing some window shopping. That's a woman's prerogative.
8: A woman's which?
9: Her privilege, her right.
8: I don't get it, Tank. It's a saying.
9: Oh.
8: Yeah, she's gawking at them dresses, all right.
9: Do you think she'd be interested in shirts and trousers?
8: Oh, nuts. Why don't you get a move on? We ain't got all day.
9: Well, take it easy. Yeah, she's moving now. What's she stalling for? Maybe she's early for her appointment.
8: I ain't never seen a dame early for anything yet.
9: Yeah, we're coming up to an intersection. Watch her. She may turn off.
8: There she is. Come on. Hey, watch it. Oops. Yeah, don't be cowboy driver.
9: Tank, you should watch where you're going. All right, come on.
8: Where is she? Where is she?
9: Oh, relax, will you? She crossed over to the other side.
8: Oh.
9: Tank, what's the matter with you? You're as jumpy as a cat.
8: I want to get this over with.
9: Well, you don't expect Carla to hand us a ready-made answer to the mystery, do you?
8: Then what in Pete's sake are we following her for?
9: Find out our contacts.
8: That all?
9: Be a lot more than we know right now. Hey, look, she's going into that building.
8: Then step it up.
9: Nothing doing. If she sees us, we might as well fold up and go back.
8: But she'll get away.
9: From what? She doesn't know we're here.
8: Hey, she's gone.
9: Yeah. Walk past the building, slowly.
8: Sure is a crummy section of town.
9: Yeah, we're on the outskirts.
8: But we only left the main street just now.
9: That's all there is to Yellow Creek. See, there's a sign over the door. Saunders Petroleum Company.
8: What's that?
9: Gas, you dope.
8: Oh, why don't it say so?
9: Petroleum. That's interesting.
8: What's so interesting about it?
9: Gives me a new angle.
8: Oh, skip the angles, will you? I want to know what we're going to do about that dame.
9: First thing we're going to do is give the layout a good once-over.
8: Well, it's only two floors. Why don't we plow in and start swinging?
9: May I ask whom you're going to swing at? No, we'll just walk.
10: Mr. Harrigan and
9: huh?
10: Mr. Tinker.
9: Huh?
10: You remember me, don't you?
9: Oh, yes, of course, Mr. Kell.
8: Sure. Hiya, Pop.
10: Yes, you do remember me, don't you, Mr. Tinker?
9: Oh, we never expected to see you here.
10: Well, I worked quite late with Mr. Gore last night, so he gave me the day off. I thought I'd come into town for a change of scenery. The plant is so confining.
9: I know exactly what you mean.
10: I was taking a walk.
9: Not a very choice neighborhood, Mr. Kell.
10: Oh, no one would bother an old man like me.
9: Did you come in by bus?
10: Yes, yes. Almost missed it, as a matter of fact.
9: Funny, we didn't see you get off.
10: Oh, well, I didn't come in all the way. I got off a block before the last stop. It was a small jewelry shop in the corner. I need a new watch chain. But, what are you two doing here?
9: Oh, we're getting a change of scenery for ourselves.
10: Well, I see. Mr. Harrigan, have you had a chance to examine the flying wing closely yet?
9: Well, we saw the test of the fourth model in the wind tunnel this morning.
10: Now, do you agree with me? Isn't it much too radical in design?
9: I really can't say yet.
8: The model got banged up.
10: Banged up? What do you mean?
9: One of the guy wires holding it snapped, and the wind blew it off the mounting.
10: Oh, dear, how terrible. Was the plane badly damaged?
9: Oh, no, it can be repaired fairly easily.
10: Oh, I'm so glad. Poor Mr. Gore, all these accidents.
8: Accidents, huh?
10: I beg your pardon, Mr. Tinker?
9: The wire was coated with acid, Mr. Kell. It was sabotage.
10: Oh.
8: Don't you remember what we told you last night?
10: Yes, but I didn't think she'd... I mean...
9: You didn't think she'd... What, Mr. Kell?
10: Nothing, Mr. Harrigan. Nothing.
9: Mr. Kell, this is the second time you've started to say something and stopped.
10: Well, I...
9: You're talking about Carla Davis, aren't you?
10: Mr. Harrigan, please don't.
9: Don't what?
10: Don't ask me questions that are, well, embarrassing.
8: Now, look, Pop, we're trying to find out who's sabotaging them planes. If you got any inside dope that'll help us, give out.
10: I'm sorry, Mr. Tinker. I really haven't. Now, I think I'd best be getting along.
9: Just one question, Mr. Kell.
10: Yes?
9: Did you see Carla Davis on the bus?
10: Yes, I did. She sat up front.
9: Do you know where she was going?
10: No, I don't. No. Well, oh, I really must go. The next bus back to the plant leaves in 15 minutes, and I have some errands to do.
9: Oh, goodbye, Mr. Kell.
10: Goodbye. I'll see you at the plant.
8: Yeah, sure. Take it easy, Pop.
10: I will, son. I will.
8: Now, are you satisfied, Hop? If that old codger can add things up and put the finger on the Davis dame, I don't see why we have to stall around. Let's go in and get her.
9: We'll go in, but only to take a look around.
8: Oh, Hop, you heard what he said.
9: And he stopped saying it.
8: Take it from me. Nab the dame and we're all set.
9: Cut a tank. Here's the door.
8: What do we do if somebody stops us?
9: We'll see.
8: Huh? Ain't nobody around.
9: Dirty place, isn't it?
8: Well, which way?
9: Let's walk down the hall.
8: I don't like this. Somebody might come popping out of one of them doors and start trouble.
9: You were all ready to break in and start swinging a few minutes ago. And hold up. Let's see if anyone's in this room. No. Empty.
8: What kind of a business are they running here?
9: That's what I'd like to know.
8: Where do you suppose Carla is?
9: She must be somewhere in here.
11: And that's my problem.
8: Tank, listen. Davis. The next room. Heard him say Miss Davis.
11: Well, what do you say? Are you interested?
8: Interested in what?
11: Hold it. Come, Miss Davis. Don't just sit there. Give me an answer. Yes or no?
8: What is this?
9: You've got me.
8: Why don't we bust in and...
10: Hey, you ain't busting anywhere, wise guy.
8: I forgot.
10: Come to the dream.
8: What are you...
10: Oh, you don't...
12: Looks to me like the party's off to a real smart beginning.
13: One moment on the verge of an important discovery, and the next lying cold and still on the floor. Hop and Tank are now in the hands of their unknown enemy. And what is going on in the offices of the Saunders Petroleum Company? We'll know more in just a moment, gang, so stand by.
5: Now, gang, let's get back to the thrilling rescue of a Flying Fortress crew from deep within the jungles of Nicaragua. I told you that a helicopter was rushed down there from Westover Field. At the same time, another one flew in from Pope Field. Meanwhile, six of the downed flyers had found their way to a small town, and from there were taken to safety. The others were spread throughout the jungle. The two helicopters made their headquarters on sandbars in a nearby river. But bad weather and tricky air currents prevented them from flying too close to the ground, so word was sent back to Pope Field to send a smaller helicopter. A small Bell two-seated YR-13 was loaded into a packet at Niagara Falls and promptly flown down to Nicaragua. Trained jungle troops, flown in from the canal zone, started working their way through the thick jungle vegetation. And a Catalina cruised over the area in search of injured survivors. Finally, the Catalina spotted Lieutenant Rich, pilot of the downed fortress, and someone parachuted with blood plasma and food. The rescuer found Rich in very bad condition due to the fact that he'd gone without water for 4.5 days. It took 6 days for ground searchers to get to Lieutenant Rich and lead him out to the sandbars. On the way, they picked up Lieutenant Harry Borman, who'd kept himself alive for 12 days on whatever he could find in the jungle. The other survivors were rounded up one by one and taken to the Nicaragua capital to rest up before starting the trip back to the States. Well, now, air rescue teams are being streamlined to include doctors and survival experts so that each team will be able to work on a job as a unit. Gang, American aviation is looking ahead to better and safer days in the air. There's a place there for you. If you'll always remember, America needs flyers. And now back to our story. Two figures lie still on the floor of a dingy room in a small shack out on the oil fields not far from Yellow Creek. A man, slouched in a chair near the only door, eyes them narrowly from beneath the brim of his felt hat. When one of them, Tank, moves, the man rises, walks over to a table, and picking up a cracked pitcher, pours the contents over the helpless mechanic's face.
14: Come on, Sleeping Beauty. Snap out of it.
8: Hey, what the... Cut it out.
14: That's better. Now let's see about your pal. Time he woke up, too.
8: Hey, where are we?
14: What do you care, big boy?
8: What? Take it easy, Hop.
9: What? Tank, are you all right?
14: Now yeah. Look, you two, before you get any ideas. You're both tied up. I'll be sitting over there with a rod in my lap, you understand?
8: Who are you?
14: A big bad wolf. Now, I'm warning you, don't start anything, because I'm the only guy who can finish.
8: I dropped it.
14: That's it. Talk, big boy. Make with the mouth. It's about all you can do.
8: I'll show you how much
9: I
8: can do.
9: Tank.
8: But what's going on, Hop? Why are we all tied up, and who is that punk?
14: Don't you recognize me? You looked at me for a long time when you was at the hot dog stand.
8: The hot dog? Jumping Jennies, you tailed us.
14: Easiest job I ever did. Don't you guys ever look behind you?
8: Hey, now I know where I seen you before, in the plant last night. You was the guy who went to see Carla Davis.
14: Give the man $64.
9: All right, suppose you cut the bright sayings and tell us what this is all about.
14: You're the wise guy. Ain't you got it figured out by now?
8: No.
14: And they told me it was a couple of hot shots.
8: Hey, look, will you cut the gab and give it to us straight?
14: I'd like nothing better, chum, but... Somebody else wants a privilege. He's coming later to tell you the whole story.
8: Oh.
14: You'll find out. The only trouble is, after you know, what's the good? You ain't gonna tell nobody else.
8: What are you talking about?
14: You know what I'm talking about, chum. You're smart enough to know exactly what I'm talking about.
5: 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Hop Harrigan is a transcribed, copyrighted feature appearing in All American Comics magazine.

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1: You know, some marmalades get some of their tang from added flavoring. While Robertson's Golden Shred gets all of its tang from Seville oranges. What would you rather have for breakfast?

0: 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Because the crisp vegetables and the one and only tangy sauce in Branston pickle bring out the best in your food.
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0: former United States secret agent who operated in 22 countries, on land, on sea, and in the air, brings you a story of today. Here is K7.
1: An unusual spy plot was recently uncovered on the continent when it was found that the spies of one nation were actually working through their own embassy in another country and were under the orders of the consul representatives. These spies were thus able to travel freely and to even take the information which they had gathered out of the country under the protection of diplomatic passports. My story tells how this master spy, who was also the consul, had laid a plot which boomeranged. John Holbrook will take up at this point.
0: Thank you, K7. Our story opens in Yvonne Durell's hotel suite in a large European city. As we begin, Yvonne admits her superior, Special Agent M.
2: M, you weren't gone long. Is it a new case?
3: Yes, Yvonne. And it's not going to be easy. Sit down. We're up against something that this country's intelligence department hasn't been able to crack.
2: That doesn't sound promising, does it?
3: Yvonne, we've got to trap Auntie Vlada. Ever hear of him?
2: The name is familiar. Perhaps you or K7 has mentioned him.
3: Auntie Vlada is one of the world's cleverest spies. He has worked at one time or other for almost every nation in the world.
2: Do you know which one he's working for now?
3: Yes, Yvonne. He's acting for his own country. Yvonne, he's not only in charge of espionage here, but he is also a consul.
2: A consul? A diplomatic representative?
3: That's right. He's operating a spy ring directly from the embassy itself. He travels on a diplomatic passport. That means he can cross the border without being searched. Do you understand now why he hasn't been trapped?
2: It's fantastic. Why, his spies can visit him at will. In his position as consul, he can even protect them. Have you any plan of action?
3: Yes. K7 and the intelligence department, they are cooperating. This call may be the answer. I left word I was coming here. Hello? Oh, yes, K7. This is Agent M. You say she's under arrest. Good. How about her papers? You have them? That simplifies matters. Yes, I'll come down immediately. Yvonne will be with me. We'll be there in a few minutes. Yvonne, that telephone call may have given us the answer. It looks as if this case was up to you to solve.
2: What do you mean, Em?
3: The intelligence department has just arrested a woman spy. They picked her up as she entered the country. Her papers show that she was to report to Auntie Vlada. You're going to take our place.

0: the embassy building of the spy who was also the consul, two men sat together in earnest conversation. One of them was Ante Vlada.
1: Yes, everything is in readiness. This girl shall report within the next few minutes.
2: You know who she is?
1: No. Emilia has headquarters to send a woman who is no longer of any value to us as an agent.
2: Yeah, I see.
1: She is to be sacrificed.
2: Sacrificed? Well, what do you mean, Ante?
1: This afternoon I received this nation's plans for mobilization.
2: Yes, I know that.
1: I've got to get them over the border tonight. However, before I leave, I'm going to ruin the reputation of General Bartu.
2: Oh, he's suspicious, eh?
1: More than suspicious. He is planning to expose me.
2: Yeah.
1: However, I'm going to ruin him first. General Bartu is head of intelligence service. If I can brand him as a spy, I can break the morale of his entire department.
2: Yes, but how? How can you succeed?
1: The plan. The plan is very simple, Paul. I called the general this afternoon. He has agreed to have dinner with me this evening. However, I am not going to be able to attend that dinner. Instead, the general will dine with a woman spy who is on her way here.
2: Ante, I begin to see.
1: Yes. This woman spy will have the new mobilization plans in her bag. During dinner, she will be arrested by the famous agent, K7. I've already sent word to K7 that something is breaking tonight. The fact that she is

0: with the general and has the plans which the government believes only he possesses, will brand the general.
1: Very clever.
0: He will probably face court-martial.
1: Yes, excellent. It should disrupt the entire intelligence service.
0: It will. But more than that, tonight, at the very time the scandal is breaking, I will leave the country with a copy of the plans. Ah, this may mean she has arrived. Come in.
2: The young lady is here, sir.
0: Send her in. Good evening, mademoiselle.
3: Good evening.
0: That would be all. Close the door. You came from headquarters?
3: Yes. I'm a little late.
0: No matter. Let me see your papers.
3: They are here, monsieur.
0: Yes. They seem to be in order. This is the passport. Mademoiselle, I have a most pleasant task for you tonight. You are to take my place at a small dinner. You will dine with General Bartou, chief of this country's secret service.

0: The trap was set. Yvonne was given the mobilization plans and told to return across the border with them following her dinner with the general. She, of course, knew nothing of the plan to sacrifice her to ruin the general's reputation. As soon as she had her instructions, she left the embassy and reported directly to Agent M.
1: Those are the plans which he gave me to take across the border tonight, M. He told me they would be perfectly safe in my bag while I was having dinner with the general.
2: Yvonne, this is a trap. These are the mobilization plans which were only completed this afternoon. They're supposed to be in the general's safe.
1: You've talked with the general?
2: K-7 has talked with him. He said that Vlada begged him to have dinner with him, and that he finally agreed. After all, Vlada's the consul for his country.
1: Do you want me to keep the dinner engagement?
2: I'm not so sure yet, Yvonne. K-7 is down at intelligence headquarters now. He's waiting for a call from Vlada.
1: What's behind it all? Have you any idea?
2: Yes. K-7 and I both believe this was a deliberate plot to break General Batu. Just how this was to have been accomplished is another question. If this is K-7, we'll know our next move. Hello?
3: M, this is K-7. I've just received a tip from Vlada that a woman spy is dining with General Bartow at the Continental Cafe.
2: So that's how they're going to work it. What's the next move?
3: We've tapped the embassy telephone lines and found out that Vlada is taking the North Sea Express in an hour. Meet me at the station. We'll follow plan B.
2: Right. We'll start immediately.
1: Was it K-7?
2: Yes, Yvonne. And now we've got work to do. Take the mobilization plans and put them in your bag. We're going to the railroad station.
0: K-7 said, we'll follow plan B. A few minutes later, Agent M and Yvonne entered the railroad station. As they did, Agent M was handed a note.
4: Monsieur, this is for you.
2: Oh, thank you. Now, wait, Yvonne. It's a note. Have Yvonne go to compartment 31 and give the plans back to Vlada, saying she escaped arrest at the restaurant. Join me at prearranged spot. Don't be seen with Yvonne. It's signed K-7. That's all, Yvonne. I'm leaving you. The rest is up to you. Good luck.
0: A few minutes later, Yvonne knocked at the door of compartment 31.
5: Yes? Who is it?
1: Let me in. This is L-21. Hurry.
5: Ah, you fool. Why did you come here?
1: Close the door. I telephoned you at the embassy. They told me you had left. I was nearly arrested in the restaurant.
5: Eh? What happened to the plans? Were they seized by K-7?
1: How did you know it was K-7 who came to the restaurant?
5: Why, never mind that now. Have you got the plans with you?
1: Yes. They are here in my bag.
5: All right, then. They have followed you here.
2: There she is, K-7.
6: Arrest her. She has the plans.
5: What is the meaning of this?
2: This woman is suspected of being a spy, Vlada. The fact that we found her in the act of handing these mobilization plans to you makes it necessary for us to also arrest you.
1: Look out! Stop him!
6: Sorry you had to see that happen, Miss Yvonne. Open his briefcase, M.
2: Yes. Just as you suspected, K-7. Here's another copy of the mobilization plans, and here are the coast defense plans and blueprints of the new bombing planes. This briefcase is full of secret documents.
6: But Vlada will never deliver them, M. His career as a spy is over.

Vlada was clever, but his last plot ended his career instead of that of the man he plotted against. This affair was hushed up to prevent embarrassment to the nation he served. Listen for my next story. This is K7 speaking.

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Log entry, The Catch, Scarlet Queen. Philip Kearney, master. Position, 8 degrees, 4 minutes south, 112 degrees, 20 minutes east. Wind fresh, sky fair. Remarks, cleared Surabaya, Java after losing valuable cargo. Reason for loss, the peg-legged skipper and the Iberian blade.

0: We followed some dirty weather into the harbor of Surabaya. But as soon as we tied up to the Semarang Trading Company's docks, the skies cleared. Then the port's business renewed. Harbor craft skittered to and fro. Profit in Dutch florins passed from hand to hand under the heat from the Java sun. And a visitor rushed aboard the Scarlet Queen.
1: One minute. You are Captain Carney, yeah?
0: That's right.
1: I am Carl the Bishop from the Semarang Company.
0: Oh, you got cargo for us?
1: Yeah. Cargo for you to take to Darwin, Australia. We will load at once, yeah? When the papers are in order and the officer, you come up there to sign. You first get ready to take it aboard.
0: What's the rush?
1: Yeah. Silicon for the steel mills in Australia. I pay you bonus if you rush, yeah?
0: Yeah. Okay. Gallagher!
2: Skipper!
0: Peel the covers off the hatches. We got cargo coming aboard.
2: Done, Skipper. Nielsen, take two men and open number one hold. Cola, give me a hand on number two. Let's go!
0: The papers were in order, and even before I'd come back to the ship, the cargo was streaming aboard. As per the bills of lading, the boxes that were dropping into the holds were marked Silicon to Semarang Trading Company, Darwin.
3: Hey, what is this stuff, Skipper?
0: Silicon?
3: Yeah.
0: That's a hardening chemical used in making steel, Red. How we doing?
3: Just about all stowed.
0: Good, we can use that bonus. I'm going below and get our clearance papers ready. And just about then, we had our second visitor. I heard him before I saw him. And then he was entering my cabin. He was a seafaring man from his looks. In place of his left leg was a wooden peg. He was past middle age, bloated. He looked at me through pig eyes that were forced almost closed by a frown.
4: I'll have a word with you, Captain Carney, about this cargo.
0: Wait a minute. Who said you could come busting in here?
4: You'll sit down, Carney. My name is Tom Larkin, captain of the schooner Sea Sprite.
0: Can't figure what you and I have got to talk about.
4: This cargo.
0: It'll be loaded before dark, and I'll be casting off at dawn.
4: The cargo, Captain Carney, is rightfully mine.
0: Now, wait a minute.
4: Never mind an argument, Carney. You see, I've learned that arguments are won by the man holding the gun.
5: And so Mutual continues The Voyage of the Scarlet Queen, written by Gil Dowd and Bob Tallman, and starring Elliot Lewis. 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And every week, a league further in the voyage of the Scarlet Queen.

0: arguments, Carney. The cargo is mine.
1: That isn't what the papers say. They're signed by Carl, the bishop, and me, and they say the cargo is consigned to me. What do you get off pushing in here with a pistol in your fist saying it's yours?
0: I have a contract with the Cimarron Company. I've sailed under their flag for 25 years. It's my cargo. I was delayed by heavy weather in the Straits. Instead of waiting for me, that the bishop gave it to you. You'll be paid a bonus for your trouble, and the affair will be settled with new signatures.
1: If it's as simple as that, what's the gun for?
0: I've been dealing with men for a good many years, Carney. Like I say, I learned that more arguments are won by the man holding the gun. I lost a leg as well as an argument one time when I didn't have a gun. It was a strong lesson.
1: All right, how does this argument wind up?
0: You'll come with me up to the bishop's office where the contracts will be re-signed and the cargo will be transferred to my ship.
1: Yeah? Well, we'll see about that. It was just about dusk when we reached the company warehouse, went through the door into the bishop's office. The bishop was through signing or unsigning contracts. The cause of death was unexplained yet, but he was slouched over his desk in an attitude that was unmistakable.
2: Here, what is this? Beggs, what's happened?
1: A slight man with hunched shoulders and balding head stood in the middle of the room wringing his hands.
2: Tell me, Beggs, what happened? You're asking me, what's the matter with the bishop?
3: I don't know, sir. I was locked up when I came in. I don't know.
2: Don't jibber, Beggs.
3: I don't know, sir. I was locked up. I tell you when
2: quiet,
3: I came,
2: Beggs.
3: Sir. I really...
2: Stop
3: I
2: it!
0: The bishop? The bishop, what's the...
2: Blast you.
1: He lifted the body to an upright position.
2: Blast you, what a worthless trap!
1: And he shoved it. The chair upset and the body crumpled to the floor with it. Larkin stood looking down at it. So did I. Looking at the ornate Spanish silver hilt of the Iberian blade. It was protruding from just above the bishop's heart.
0: I'll see to the transfer of that cargo, Carney.
1: What makes you think I'll stand by anything you see to?
0: I've got the authority now that the bishop is dead, and I use it.
1: Look, Larkin, I got a contract with the Cimarron Company. They're going to release me from it, or nobody is. That's law in Java, or the Malay States, or Australia, or anyplace else.
0: I'll take care of that.
1: Not with me, you won't. Get in touch with the Darwin office. Tell him to notify the port captain here. I'll take my orders from him.
0: I'll take care of that, Captain Carney.
1: You, Beggs, come here.
4: Hey, sir.
1: What's your tie-up with this?
4: What with?
1: With the office, the company.
4: I'm a clerk,
1: what
4: sir.
1: Was the murder for?
4: I don't know, sir. He was... About that, just sitting there when I came.
1: What about that cargo? Why's Larkin so hot to get it aboard his ship?
4: I don't know, sir. I don't know nothing about Captain Larkin's interest
1: Stop
4: in this.
1: Stop sniveling. You better report this murder. Somebody ought to be interested in poor the bishop.
5: Gallagher!
6: Yes, Skipper, in the cabin.
5: Doping off?
1: I took a little time off and got mixed up in a murder.
5: Now, we'll put the bottle down. You don't need a drink.
1: That's where you're wrong. I'm not kidding, Red.
5: Well, who was it?
1: The bishop.
5: The devil? How come?
1: I think we took on a hot cargo. I tried to get hold of somebody at the customs office to check it for us, but it's after hours. I think to play it safe, we better get the queen out of here.
5: Why? Who are we running from?
1: A Captain Tom Larkin, who's got a peg leg or crew someplace and strong feelings about putting this stuff aboard his ship. I don't want a dozen or so armed men catching us off guard. I want you to move the queen.
5: Where are you going?
1: I'll be in town at the Simpang Hotel. Get her out of sight, anchor in the stream someplace. And break open a few of those boxes and see what the cargo really is. Let me know sometime tonight, will you?
5: Yeah, sure.
1: I sent a cable to the Cimarron Company's office in Darwin explaining things and requesting an answer addressed to me at the Simpang Hotel. Then I checked the local law to see if the bishop's murder had been reported. It hadn't been, so I gave them as much of the story as I knew. Then I went to the hotel to wait. I waited about an hour and a half. Yeah?
7: Captain Carney, I must talk to you.
1: The figure on the other side of the door was very trim, darkly appealing, and very feminine. She pushed her way into the room and closed the door.
7: I am Marcia Calero.
1: How do you do?
7: I was for a long time a very close friend to Carl.
1: Carl?
7: Carl de Bishop. We met in Argentina, and I followed him here.
1: Mm-hmm. Sit down, Miss Calero.
7: Thank you. It is so sad about Carl.
1: Yeah. Why'd you come to me?
7: I had no place else to turn. It was such a shock to be told by the police like that. So sudden. They told me about you, and I needed someone to talk with.
1: In the States, we'd say your act is from hunger, Gordon.
7: I beg your pardon.
1: You got my address because you or Beggs or Larkin found out about my cable to Darwin. That's the only place I mentioned this hotel. Suppose we dry up and start again, huh?
7: Yes, always. Captain Carney, where is your ship?
1: That's better. My ship is in a safe anchorage, and it'll stay there until I hear from the Darwin office or turn it over to customs or both.
7: Oh, that is good. I was afraid that Captain Larkin had gained control of it.
1: Why?
7: It was Carl's cargo and mine. Now that Carl is gone, it is all mine. We made the original investment, and now I deserve to make the profit. Is that not right?
1: You aren't wasting many tears over your late, very close friend, but it sounds businesslike, huh?
7: I am not so hard as I sound. I am very frightened. Captain Larkin wants to steal the cargo. That is why he killed Carl.
1: Hmm? What is the cargo?
7: Why, it is silicon. You must have known that, Captain Carney.
1: That's what I was led to believe, yeah.
7: I want you to help me. I want you to protect my cargo and have the police arrest Captain Larkin for killing poor Carl. I would pay you a big bonus. You would do this for me?
1: Everybody's got a bonus. Look, why don't you just tell the police about Larkin?
7: I'm afraid.
1: If you're telling the truth, why should you be?
7: I am telling the truth. But sometimes the truth is very hard to tell.
1: About the cargo, you mean?
7: About everything. You see, I am not Carl's legal widow or the remaining legal business partner. Who is that?
8: Hey, Skipper.
1: Oh, Red, just a second. Come on in.
5: I'm on... Well, I should say so.
1: This is Miss Marcia Calero.
5: How are you?
1: Mr. Gallagher.
5: How do you do?
7: It is my pleasure.
5: No, not at all.
1: Yeah. What did you find out about the cargo, Red, if I may interrupt?
5: Cargo. Oh, yeah, Skipper. I split open some of those boxes. It's silicon inside, all right. In bars about a foot and a half long and about 6 by 6 inches the other way.
7: Capitan, you did not believe me.
1: I do now, gorgeous. I do now.
5: Oh, Skipper, here's something I picked up at the desk for you. It's a cable, I guess. Clerk said that it was...
1: Yeah, thanks, Red. Hold it.
5: Huh? Well,
1: listen.
7: Is Captain Larkin?
1: Get out of sight, gorgeous. In there. Hurry. We'll take care of this guy. All right, take the side of the door, Red.
5: Yeah.
1: I'll open it. You collar him.
5: Yeah, okay.
9: Who is it?
10: You'll open the door, Connie.
9: Oh, yeah. For you I will, Larkin.
11: All right, I'm just getting inside. Hey,
1: what's the crew for, Larkin?
5: Hey, what is this anyway?
11: Get in, guys! Look out!
9: That's enough water for the good captain. Don't want to drown him, Clyde. He's coming around now. Keep him in the chair. Two of you behind him. Get his arms. Now we'll have a word, Carney.
10: Where are we?
9: Never you mind that, sir.
10: What do you want?
9: You'll tell me where your ship is. That's what I want from you.
10: I don't know.
9: Oh! You'll be stupid if you want to, Carney. But look round you. The sight may change your mind.
1: I looked at the strange room for the first time. Gallagher was on the floor out. The little bald clerk, Beggs, slumped forward against the line that lashed him to a chair. He was bare to the waist and his torso was striped by welts from the beating. Lashed into another chair sat Marcia Calero, her eyes filled with terror.
0: You understand now, Carney. There'll be no stopping until we learn what we want to know. Where is your ship?
1: What happens to my mate and me if I tell you?
7: No, no, don't tell you.
1: I said, what happens if I tell you?
0: I'll have that cargo.
1: And what'll we have? My mate and I.
0: You'll not go together to show me where your ship is.
1: It's all right. My mate stays here. I'll take you. Then what do we get?
7: No, no, you can't.
0: Once the cargo's aboard the Sea Sprite, and we're well out of the harbor, you'll be put over the side, and I'll be through with you.
1: I'm supposed to believe that, huh?
0: All I want is the cargo, Connie. You and your mate can go hang after that. Well?
1: All right. I gambled because there wasn't anything else to do. I went with Larkin. I marked the spot we left, a residence somewhere near the local river, the Calimas. Then we headed toward the waterfront. I led him down onto the mud shore. I was hoping for a small boat, any small boat that would look like it had come from an American ship in these waters. I kept moving forward as though I knew where I was going. And a few hundred yards down... Here's the boat.
0: All right. Get in, sir. Now, start rowing. And remember, Captain Carney, I'm the man who's holding the gun.
1: I rowed us well offshore. I wasn't sure what I was going to do, but I knew I had to do it. And it had to be simple. I figured I'd roll over the side and get under the boat and capsize it. I waited. And then... I heard his shots just as I settled into the water. I went under the boat, reached up for the port gunnel and pulled down.
8: But I stopped!
1: Threw him off balance, and before he could regain it, I had the starboard gunnel and pulled that. Carini's back to the other side. He tumbled out of the boat. I heard him come to the surface. He was working well. I got his gun wet. But I'd made a mistake. I underestimated him.
8: Come ahead, Carney. I'm waiting for you.
1: I'm coming, Captain. I approached him head on and started to circle. I was barely able to see him in the dark. When I circled to close in, he moved toward me. He flipped over on his back and lunged out at me with his peg leg. Caught me in the solar plexus, knocked the wind out of me, doubled me over. He climbed onto my shoulders and pushed me under. Then the peg kept jabbing down at me. I felt it sear along my face as it took a gouge of skin and flesh from my cheek. And with almost my last bit of consciousness, I grabbed out for it. I held on to it. I fought my way to the surface. I kept my grip. Using it as a lever, I held his head underwater. His right boot thrashed into my face, my chest, and my belly. But I held on until the kicks got weaker and stopped. And I had to fight with myself to keep from passing out. He was only half alive when I pulled him onto the mud shore. His gun was still held tightly in his hand. I took it away from him. We rested for a while. He was able to talk by the time I got him into the bishop's office in the Semarang warehouse. Now, like you say, Larkin, we'll have a word, huh? Sit down.
0: You're a sly one, Carney. But you'll pay for this.
1: I hope so. What makes that cargo worth all this?
0: I don't know.
1: Maybe I can beat you into knowing.
0: No, you can't, because I'm not lying. I don't know. It's worth a fortune, but I don't know why.
1: How do you know it is?
0: Beggs told me he heard the bishop talking to the woman about it.
1: Didn't you lash the rest of it out of Beggs?
0: No.
1: And you didn't get it out of the bishop before that knife blade went home?
0: I don't know anything about that. Ask Beggs. He was here.
1: I think I might do that. Right after I settle you in that chair so you'll wait for the police. He wasn't comfortable, but he was secure by the time I finished lashing him into place. Then I took Larkin's revolver, dried it, reassembled it, and shoved it into my pocket. As I did, I felt the crumpled, water-soaked cable from Darwin that Red had brought me. It was the first chance I'd had to read it. I stopped once before I got back to the residence on the Kalimas River to pick up a likely-looking stick of wood I saw lying by the side of the road. And when I walked down the hall to the room where I'd left Red and the others, I used the stick. With it, I sounded enough like Larkin to fool myself. I hoped my voice would sound enough like him to fool his crewman.
8: You're opening the door, man. I'm alone.
1: Hold it, all of you. Stay where you are.
12: Larkin, I said hold it!
1: Drop your guns. Get your hands on your head. Keep them there. Now, turn around. Get up against the wall.
7: Captain, how wonderful you are back.
1: Glad you like it, gorgeous.
7: Oh, I do. You will free me now.
1: In a minute, Marcia, since I get my mate on his feet. Hey, Red. Gallagher. The devil are you doing? You all right?
13: No, I'm not all right. But I learned enough to play possum after they clubbed me the last few times I came to. Give me a lift up.
1: Yeah, sure. Come on, mate. On your feet. There you are.
13: What happened to your face?
1: I got tangled up with that peg leg of Larkin's.
7: Capitan, you will free me
1: don't
7: now.
1: Don't get anxious, Marcia. Beggs is in worse shape than you are. Here, hold the gun on your friends, Red. I'll cut him loose. Beggs? Come on, Beggs. We'll have you back on your...
13: What's the matter with him?
1: He wasn't built for a flogging like that.
7: Oh, he's dead? He's been sitting
1: come
7: there?
1: Come on, Marcia. I'll cut you loose.
7: Gracias. I can go with you, Capitan. You will stay near me.
1: I'm not so sure you'll want to go with me.
7: Oh, but I do. You have to take me.
1: Okay, remember that you asked me. We're going to my ship to get a few bars of your silicon and then to the customs office. Red, take care of your friends, will you? I'll be back.
14: The English?
1: No, American.
14: Yeah, what is you
1: want? We brought you some silicon. We'd like to have you look over. It's from a cargo that belongs to Miss Calero here.
7: This is also unnecessary, Capitan.
14: What is it you want, silicon?
1: I want you to take these bars someplace where you can melt them down.
7: Oh, Capitan, why you do this? You are so foolish.
1: Maybe, gorgeous, but if silicon wasn't the cause of this mess tonight, something else was.
14: What is mess?
1: Two murders to date.
14: What is the silicon?
1: Ask her.
14: I ask you.
7: I do not know what this is all about.
1: No, I think I can come pretty close. A shipment of silicon to Australia is natural enough. It's used to harden iron and making steel. I don't know what its melting point is, but it's pretty high, over 1,000 degrees centigrade. So it would be a lot of trouble to melt down the bars to see if anything had been mixed with the silicon.
14: Yeah. You talk too quick. I don't follow so fast.
1: You don't have to understand. All you have to do is have it melted to prove whether I'm right or wrong.
7: I do not know anything you are talking about. I will be at my home if the customs officer wants to talk any more to me.
1: Hey, look.
14: Yeah?
1: Get this stuff someplace where you can melt it. I got another stop to make with her.
14: Yeah, if you think it is necessary.
1: It is, Chief. I got it on good authority. Hey, Marcia, wait a minute. Now, wait. I'll walk you home.
7: I do not think I would like
1: to. Oh, come on. Maybe on the way we can figure out how to pin the bishop's murder on Beggs. Come on.
7: You are a difficult man to understand, Captain Kearney. Why did you say that?
1: Because you killed the bishop, so Captain Larkin wouldn't force him to transfer the cargo to his ship.
7: Why do you say that?
1: Because Captain Larkin saw you do it.
7: Oh, he is lying. You know he is.
1: No, I wish I did. I hate to see you go up for it. Aren't the type for Dutch prisons.
7: Captain, wait. Why did you say that?
1: Because you're so beautiful.
7: You think so?
1: I'm human. I'm not blind.
7: I do not understand you. Look at me.
1: Mm-hmm.
7: What do you want?
1: For what?
7: To go away or to stay with me? You know what it is about the cargo, no?
1: Sure. Diamonds.
7: They don't have to find them. Why don't you stay with me? We will have money and together a good life.
1: With eyes like yours, gorgeous, you'd make it tough.
7: Garrido, please.
1: But I saw that Spanish knife handle sticking out of the bishop's chest.
7: Oh, don't, please.
1: I'm afraid I wouldn't have one easy moment with you.
7: Oh, but you would, mi amor.
1: Because I couldn't forget how you handled very close friends when you're through with them.
7: I hate you. I'll kill you. Get away from me.
1: All right, calm down,
7: Gordon. Let me go. I'll kill you. I'll

0: The hours between the time I dropped Marcia into the hands of the local homicide boys and our departure from Surabaya were busy ones. Customs took the rest of the silicon off the ship and melted it down. The diamonds hidden in it were worth enough to buy and sell the Queen 3 or 4 times. We took on a legitimate cargo the next morning, and by noon we'd cast off and nosed out into the wind sweeping down across the island of Majura.
1: Bye to make sail!
0: Red bawled the men into their positions.
1: With port sheet! Make sail!
0: And the halyards screamed through the sheaves under the pull of strong backs. The mainsail rose into place. The jib went out. And the mizzen. The deck beneath me catted the port. And the Scarlet Queen took the bone in her teeth and settled onto her course.
2: I guess we'll get there with this rig, skipper.
0: It'll do, Red. At least it's dropping Surabaya on our stern fast enough.
2: Yeah. You know, you're a pretty sharp lad, skipper.
0: Well, thanks, Red. How do you mean?
2: Oh, the way you figured out that there were diamonds in that silicon. How'd you do that?
0: Well, that was simple, Red. I might be just a little psychic.
2: Oh, you haven't got X-ray eyes. I know you well enough to assume that, I think.
0: I hope your opinion of me won't drop when I tell you, Red. That cable from Darwin gave me a hint.
2: A hint?
0: Yeah, it was from customs. They said they'd arrested all the Semarang Company personnel in Darwin and would appreciate any information I could give them on those in Surabaya. Hmm. They were suspected of smuggling diamonds.
2: Oh, a hint.
0: Why did all arrest, Red? Up to and including putting another beautiful woman behind bars.
2: Yeah, well, we'd all be better off if you'd stay away from them and stick to the one you got. Here, skipper. To the Queen?
0: She's got a few tricks herself.
2: Yeah.
0: To the Scarlet Queen. After you, mate. After you.

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The Ketch Scarlet Queen. 5:30 p.m. Wind fresh. 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

0: south, south. Oh, the big red letters stand for the Jell-O family. Oh, the big red letters stand for the Jell-O family. That's Jell-O.
1: Yum, yum, yum.
0: Jell-O pudding.
1: Yum, yum, yum.
0: Jell-O duck. The yolk of pudding just so real.
2: Once upon a time there was an engineer.
3: Choo-choo Charlie was his name, we hear.
2: He had an engine and he sure had fun. He used good and plenty candy to make the train run.
4: Charlie says, love my good and plenty. Charlie says, really rings the bell. Charlie says, love my good and plenty. Don't know any other candy that I love so well.
5: Oh, come in, Smithers. What is it? Speak up, boy. Orange juice.
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5: Afloat with Henry Morgan,

0: Jeffrey Hunter is put to work in the swamps. As soon as he arrives at the jungle camp, he is sent to work beside a Negro named Hero. They are helping to make a channel which is part of the swamp drainage scheme. Jeffrey soon learns from Hero how cheap human life is regarded in this hill, and he realizes how little a chance he has of prolonging his life. Jeffrey saves Hero from an attack by an alligator, and Hero swears eternal gratitude. Late that night, Hero asks Jeffrey to join him in his attempt to escape. He tells Jeffrey that he knows of a deserted stone hut. The next day, while out with the chain gang, Jeffrey slips away with Hero to see this hut. He is dismayed to find Kitty there. Dolores, having gone out for a walk, Kitty tells him briefly what has transpired. Then they are interrupted by Hero calling out that someone is coming.
1: Hurry! Hurry, Master Jeffrey! Hurry!
2: Oh, Jeffrey, go! She's returning!
3: I can't leave with me, Kitty, not yet. But here are the man who's waiting outside now. We're planning to escape. And as soon as we do, we'll come back for you, I promise.
2: You won't let them take me back with them, will you, Jeffrey?
3: I swear it. I'll come back for you before they have a chance to take you away from these shores.
1: Yes, Jeffrey, will you hurry?
4: I'm coming, Hero.
2: Jeffrey, you'd better put the gag back in the mouth. I don't want them to suspect anyone's been here.
3: Hey, well, Kitty, I wouldn't make it too tight. You keep your spirit up. It won't be long before I'm back. I'll see that you come to no harm. I promise you that. But now I must go. Remember, I'll be back. Perhaps tonight. Jeffrey, you didn't leave any too soon. Look through the trees. Woman, she's coming this way.
4: Quickly, over here behind this tree. Better pass.
3: What's going on in that hut?
4: You know, quiet. That's the woman, all right. So she's an imposter, eh? God, I believe I told her all Morgan's plans. And she'd arrange you to go back to a Spanish possession. Well, we'll see about that. So that's what I meant to her, eh? That's what all her fine premises meant. I see, young lady. You just wanted to get information from me, eh? Well, we'll see just how much chance you have of getting away from Jamaica when I've seen Captain Morgan.
3: What are you talking about there? I don't like staying down here. We should be getting back to the others. We'll be missed, and if we're missed, it will mean a flogging for both of us.
4: It's all right, we can go back now. The woman's gone into the hut. Can't do any more at the moment, so let's join the others. Someone who knows all of Morgan's plans has turned out to be a Spanish spy. She's returning to a Spanish possession. A trap will be set to catch Henry Morgan. We have to escape, Hero, before Henry Morgan sails. We can't afford to wait for wet weather. We'll have to escape tonight.
3: I've been thinking, Jeffrey. That is more than a possibility. I spent all my days in the jungle. I can read the signs that nature gives. And I can smell in my nostrils stormy weather. There'll be rain about.
4: There's not a cloud in the sky.
3: All the same, there's something inside me that tells me it's going to rain mighty hard. Our nose. Bad storm come to our aid. You see, maybe tonight we'll be free of our fetters and away. Listen to old Hero, and you'll be right.
4: I hope so. But we have no time to wait. We have to get to Port Royal before dawn, even risk being recaptured. But first, return to that hut. Release that girl and take the other one a prisoner.
3: Mighty dangerous to go to Port Royal right away. That'll be the first place they'll look for us.
4: If we reach Port Royal ahead of our pursuers, we'll be all right. Captain Morgan will help us.
3: You saved my life before. I'll not forget that. I believe in you. If you say we go to Port Royal, then we go to Port Royal. But keep your voice down. We're just about to join the others.
4: You're right, and I hope we've not been missed.
3: Look through the trees. Over there. See? See the overseer still talking with the men. We have not been missed. My gods are watching over us. I have the feeling we're going to be very successful. Here we are in the clearing. No one has seen us come back. And now if we just take the end of this barrel that we dumped down here before, we'll look as though we've been working all the time. What's the matter?
4: Oh, that's funny. As I bent to pick up my end of the barrel, I suddenly felt giddy.
3: You're not getting sick, are you?
4: No, of course not. It's the heat and the walking up the hill from the hut. It's made me feel quite weak. Be right in a moment. I can manage. Don't worry, I'll be all right.

0: The odds?
1: Yes, the captain, Bobby.
0: Come up here to me. Up here in the poop. I want to speak to you.
1: Come on, right away, Captain.
0: I like not to look at the sky. There's wind about and rain.
1: It's quite calm and still, Captain.
0: I've been at sea long enough to be able to smell an approaching storm. This night it's going to blow. I can smell it in the air. And nothing, the odds, is going to stop my fleet sailing tomorrow morning.
1: Is it wise, Captain Morgan, to set sail so soon if a storm is threatening?
0: I've made up my mind to sail tomorrow and no one will stop me. How goes the provisioning of the other ships, the odds?
1: It's going at pace, Captain, but...
0: I'll have no buts. The ships will sail as they are tonight.
1: Tonight, but... But, Captain, you're set tomorrow morning.
0: I want the ships away from the quayside before this storm sets in. They'll all move out into position and anchor there until the morning. Nothing's going to prevent my sailing tomorrow. Nothing, you hear?
1: Yes, Captain, but it's so unexpected leaving the quayside so early.
0: I've given an order and it must be carried out. The Flying Gull will leave her berth in half an hour. The other ships will follow suit.
1: Half an hour?
0: Am I to run my ship to please my crew? Take that scowl off your face. Send someone to give my orders to the captains of the other ships. Come on, hurry up, spring to it.
1: But, Captain, half an hour, there's so much to be done. But, Captain, there's something of which you have forgotten. A number of the men are on leave, on shore. If you leave in half an hour, they'll not have time to rejoin the other ship.
0: Confound it. That matters not. You, the arts, will have permission to return to the shore tonight and round them up.
1: Yes, Captain Morgan. I think that it's right that you should send me. They show me respect and quickly obey my orders. The ships will be ready to put out to anchor in the bay in half an hour's time, Captain.
2: Having averted what might have been an impossible situation, because he knows that once the ships leave the quayside, it will be impossible to go ashore unless on a special mission, Dietz promptly leaves the poop, shouting orders to the men who are leisurely going about their tasks in the waist of the ship. His voice galvanizes them into activity. Their aimless wanderings become missions of orderly action. Orders are shouted, oaths and curses fall upon the air. Men, ant-like, swarm up the rigging, laboring and loosening sails from the cross-arms, and the sun moves down in a cloudless sky. But Morgan on the poop is not deceived by the sun's guileless smile. Born of the sea, he has come to know all of nature's quips and tricks. Standing firmly with feet apart, he gazes up into the heavens and notes again the telltale pink haze which is filtering itself into the skyline. Gently he sniffs the air and absorbs the faint fresh odor of coming rain. His orders have gone forward to the other ships which lie at the quayside. They seem alive with men who swarm over them, preparing for the unexpected sailing order. Now the Flying Gull is ready, and the haze is spread over the sky. Its pinkness deepening into red, and the horizon is fringed with tumbling black clouds.
0: Get to it, the arts! We must be in the bay before the storm starts!
2: Faintly, the freshly born wind sighs in the rigging and softly billows into life the canvas like white-shrouded drunken ghosts. Hands grasp on ropes and pulleys creak, and the air is filled with singing men. The capstan groans as it turns. The chain protestingly rattles as it drags from the seabed the mighty anchor. The helmsman stands at the wheel. The sails are filled. The Flying Gull becomes a thing alive. Hawsers are cast from the quayside. She moves, and black clouds toss and tumble overhead, spitting forth large blobs of rain, while the seabirds scream in wrath and the sun sinks in the west, leaving the island at the mercy of an angry night.
0: Didn't get away any too soon. Hope the other ships make it.
2: And as the Flying Gull gets underway, he turns to watch the rest of his fleet leave their berths. One by one, they sail in line across the wind-whipped sea to the anchorage in the bay. Their sails gleaming white against the failing day. Black clouds and the deep green of the sea. Soon night will enfold them in her dark embrace. Lanterns are lit and put at the mastheads. Eyes aloft in the crow's nest strain in the dusk's dismal gloom. And suddenly the heavens split as the clouds recoil from the jagged flesh and rumble in their bellies protestingly. And their tears fall like a cataract in flood.
0: Bring in that canvas! Drop anchor! Signal by lantern that order to the other ships!
2: And the wind mocks while the ships are made secure for the night and ready for sailing at daybreak on the next day.
0: The odds!
1: Yes, Captain Morgan?
0: Looks like we'll be sailing short-handed.
3: What mean you, Captain?
0: Well, it isn't possible for you to put back to Port Royal in a longboat tonight. You couldn't live in such a squall.
2: But Dietz must leave the ship tonight, else there'll be no chance to desert and join Dolores. Desperately, he looks towards the coastline, but the night and the storm have hidden it from his straining eyes. And on the island of Jamaica, over the hill and down in the swamps, work is over. The meager meal has been eaten. The men lie chained to their thin, hard palliasses, their tired limbs aching, their minds dull with fatigue, growing cloudy as they sink into forgetful slumber, dimly conscious of the storm outside. But there are two who stare hard into the darkness, fully conscious of the rain outside, knowing that the fetters which bind them are almost filed through. Silently, they listen to the men's groans and mutterings until they grow quiet.
4: We'd better get moving pretty quickly. We want all the time we can get. I told you the storm would break. I was right. I thought, once you get outside and smell the air of freedom, you'll soon forget your tiredness.
2: Working quickly, Hero frees himself of his fetters. He then frees Jeffrey, and then, like two spirits from another world, they move silently towards the door, look out into the blackness of the storm, then back at the other occupants of the hut. All is quiet and still. There is no movement.
4: Good, Master Jeffrey. We've got to hurry. You follow me. Don't lose me in the darkness, though.
5: Hero, look. I have to go and help me. I suddenly feel so ill. I'm burning inside. I don't think I can move another step. You go on.
4: Glory be, Master Jeffrey. You've got the cursed fever.
6: Escape in sight, and Jeffrey Hunter is struck down by this dreaded fever. And at the top of the hill in the stone hut, Kitty awaits for Jeffrey to rescue her. Dietz is held stormbound aboard the Flying Gull. Hear what happens in the next episode of Afloat with Henry Morgan.
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13: Thirty-one and a half, 32, 33, 35, 40, and 10 is 50, and 50 is a pound. At first, when you are given change in new money, it may sound rather odd. So if you're puzzled by 31 and a half, 32, 33, 35, 40, and 10 is 50, and 50 is a pound, think decimal. Now there are 100 new pence in a pound. Think decimal. That way you'll find shopping simple.
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0: The BBC presents Satellite 7, an adventure serial in 8 parts by Angus McVicar. The story is told by 15-year-old Jake Thompson. Part 1, Mystery Island.
1: Tony had been in bed with flu, but that afternoon, when I came in from school, he was up and about for the first time. I remember he was standing by the window of our sitting room, looking out onto the River Forth, and listening to a recording he had made before he took ill. My brother Tony's a recording star. I stood beside him and listened too.

0: Well, Jake, does it pass muster?
1: Gosh, yes. I bet it'll be just as popular as all the others.
0: So my agent thinks. He called this afternoon about an hour ago.
1: More contracts?
0: 3 dates for television, 5 for radio. All within the next 3 months.
1: Great stuff, Tony.
0: As a matter of fact, Jake, I told him nothing doing.
1: What? Did he pass out?
0: Well, very nearly. He wants me to see a psychiatrist.
1: I don't blame him.
0: Look, Jake, I've been thinking. It was that song that started me off. Alan Lear, De Moidert. I've been thinking about it all the time I've been in bed.
1: What on earth do you mean?
0: Well, you know, Jake, I suppose there's a good bit of Dad in both of us. He loved the sea and ships, so Mum used to say.
1: I wish we'd known him, Tony.
0: I did, a little. I was 5 years old, you know, when he was lost at sea. Anyway, I got thinking about the sea and about us, you and me, Jake. How hard Mum worked to give us a decent education. How hard we've worked since she died.
1: It's what she wanted.
0: I know, in a way, but she did make me promise to look after you.
1: Well, gosh, haven't you? You're famous, even though you're only 21. You're paying for my keep and giving me the best schooling a chap could have.
0: A good schooling isn't everything, Jake. This past year I've been so busy we haven't even had a weekend away together. We're in a rut, Jake.
1: Well, we can't have everything.
0: Maybe you're right, but there are certain priorities. And this is where the sea comes in. Remember that night we went...

0: chance of everything.
1: Maybe you're right, but there are certain priorities. And this is where the sea comes in. Remember that night we went to the boat show?
0: You bet.
1: And remember that little cabin cruiser you said you'd give your right arm for?
0: Yes, with the new low-consumption petrol engine.
1: I phoned up the dealer just before you came in. It's ours, Jake.
0: What? You mean
1: I bought it for us.
0: Oh, my gosh.
1: Now, don't you start passing out.
0: But, Tony, it must have cost you thousands.
1: Well, what's the good of having thousands if you don't use them? Jake, we're going for a holiday, you and I.
0: Great.
1: As soon as you get your school holidays next week, we're off in our new boat.
0: Tony, let me get this straight. My head's going round in circles.
1: Great scientific minds never go round in circles.
0: Oh, dry up. Look, first of all, where are we going?
1: Dad came from the West Coast, and that's where we're going. A tour of the Hebrides.
0: Oh.
1: Doing exactly what we want to do and taking our time about it.
0: Yes.
1: For you, no more quadratic equations, no bus to catch at 8:30 every morning. And for me, no lights and studio walls, no clocks ticking around to 0 hour. It'll be wonderful, Jake. Can't you imagine it?
0: Yes, but what about your contract?
1: I told you I've cancelled them, in the meantime, at any rate. 3 weeks today, I have my next recording session. Until then, the world is ours. We're going to live, Jake. At last, we're going to live.

0: Hi, Dick. Grub up. Come and get it.
1: Right, Johnny. What about the cello?
0: Oh, fix her as she goes, with the whole Atlantic to maneuver in.
1: Okay. We'll be in a second. What's the menu?
0: Your plates and the hatch cover. Cold ham and beans, brown bread and butter.
1: Oh, Johnny. Why, am I hungry.
0: There's coffee to come.
1: You've certainly got your appetite back, Tony. You're looking a lot better, too.
0: Oh, I don't know when I felt better. This is the life, eh?
1: You bet. What's the time?
0: Oh, nearly 1 o'clock, I make it. Why?
1: I was just wondering. Do you think we'll make batter before it gets dark?
0: Oh, should do. Calm sea, following wind. In any case, it's not dark until after 10 o'clock at this time of year.
1: I'm not so sure about the weather, Tony. That black ridge of cloud to the southeast. And the wind's gone round to the south. Against the sun.
0: Uh-huh. Pity if it's going to break now after the wonderful fortnight we've had. Anyway, I don't think a break will come all that suddenly. Not till we reach Castleby, at least.
1: Oh, well, why should we worry? Even though it does get stormy, we can have a bit of fun ashore.
0: That's the spirit. Here, have another slice of ham.
1: Oh, this is great. If it wasn't for that black cloud behind us, I'd be at peace with the world.
0: Oh, leave it to the Dame Clan Ranald. She'll get us there. Now, when you're finished, what about popping down for the coffee? Right, Jake. Everything's backing down. I'll take the tiller.
1: Okay. It's getting worse. Every minute.
0: Only a couple of hours since we had our lunch, too. I never expected it to go up like this.
1: Phew. It's a real kiss to the Dame Clan Ranald. Phew. Talk about something. I hope the engine keeps going.
0: So do I. The only trouble about this boat is the open cockpit.
1: Where exactly are we?
0: Oh, I think we're still about 40 miles south of Barra.
1: What's our speed?
0: Well, we were doing 10 knots. Now only about 3 or 4, I reckon.
1: Then we'll never reach Castle Bay before dark, will
0: not
1: we?
0: Not on your... Hold on, Jake!
1: The thing can take it, though.
0: I think so.
1: There's nowhere else, is there? I mean, no other island where we could find shelter.
0: There are islands south of Barra, about 10 miles northwest of where we are now. But as far as I know, they're uninhabited. We'd probably get wrecked if we were near...
1: Here comes another! Phew! That's the worst yet!
0: You can say that again!
1: I hope those valuable tonsils of yours don't come to any harm!
0: They're well insured, or so I'm told. Jake, the engine stopped.
1: Gosh, I'm going to have a look at it.
0: Right, take care, though.
1: Don't worry. Probably that last wave. What's one trying?
0: I hope it's nothing worse. What's the verdict, Dick?
1: I'm not sure. Just a minute. There's a terrible smell of petrol.
0: Keep well down or you'll be washed overboard. You all right, Dick?
1: I'm all right. But Tony, we've had it.
0: How do you mean we've had it?
1: There's no petrol left.
0: What? We filled the tank this morning until the morning.
1: The speed pipe's cracked. Must have been the storm. The petrol's all leaked away.
0: Oh, no.
1: What happens now?
0: We just drift before the wind and say our prayers, Jake.
1: No steerage way.
0: Not a sausage. But the dame's well built. She'll ride it out.
1: This is not so funny. I mean, we haven't even a radio to send out a distress signal.
0: Oh, wouldn't

0: much good anyway, not with a storm passing. When it gets dark, we can send up flares. The way we're drifting, we should be near those islands by then.
1: I wonder what Dad would do.
0: Same as us, I expect. Just in providence.
2: For nearly 4 hours, the dame danced about like a cork, but she stayed afloat. Suddenly, as we crouched there beside the tiller, we saw an island, a low, flat island, with strange towers like trellis work.
0: Not a sign of a sheltered bay or anywhere to beach her.
1: Those rocks, Donnie. We're drifting straight for them.
0: The dame wouldn't have much chance in there. Come on, get the anchor out.
1: Is it shallow enough?
0: Should be, with 5 fathoms of cable. Right, if we loose this butterfly nut, the cable should run. Oh, heck, it's jammed tight.
1: There's a hatchet here among the fire equipment.
0: Right, the very thing.
1: This should loosen it. Okay, have a go. She's coming, Tony.
0: Fine. That'll do. Stand by the anchor cable in case it fouls the rail.
1: Right.
0: I'll loosen the nut. Look out. Down she goes. Thank goodness, but will she keep on holding? The dame's dancing up and down like a bronco. Watch it! Every time she comes up, that cable tightens like a fiddle string. I've been wondering, Jake, what's on that island?
1: That's me. I noticed some curious-looking buildings as we came in, but you can't see them so well from here. It's getting dark, too.
0: Look over there. And those lights.
1: Where?
0: Beyond the cloud of spray. See, on the higher ground. I only saw them for a second.
1: I believe you're right. Then it is inhabited.
0: Could be. Jake, the anchor cable!
1: It snapped! We're drifting again!
0: Where are the flares?
1: Under the light drop in a box. In here.
0: Right, let's try it. Remember, fire to leeward.
1: I hope somebody sees us. We'll be on the rocks in another 2 minutes.
0: I've loaded a red one. Stand clear, Jake.
1: Okay. Gosh, it makes the surf look like blood.
0: We'll try another.
1: If there's anyone on the island, they're bound to see that.
0: I know. Hold on, Jake. We're racing in on top of this wave.
1: Tommy, we're going to drown.
0: Hold on, Jake.
1: Oh, look at those rocks. Oh, Tony, I'm scared. We're going to drown. We're going to drown.
0: We're wearing our life jackets. Give a chance. Hold on. Try to hold together. Oh, no. She can't burst them now.
1: What are you? What are you, Tony?
3: Stay quiet, Jake. Tony's gone out with Father to have a look at you both.
1: But who are you? Where am I?
3: This is the island of Shuna, and I'm Bridie O'Neill. You've had a nasty crack in the head, and you're in bed in my father's cottage. You're quite safe. But tomorrow morning you'll be as white as rain. How's that for information?
1: But what happened? I mean,
3: you were shipwrecked, you and Tony. Don't you remember? An hour ago.
1: Yes, I remember. The sea was as red as blood when Tony sent up the flares.
3: We spotted your flares. I ran across to tell them at the station. And we got down to the shore just in time to see your boat being flung high and dry on the rocks and Tony dragging you ashore. You struck your forehead on the side of the boat, I think. There's nothing serious, just a bad bruise.
1: Is Tony all right?
3: He's fine. He was fretting about you, so Father and Billy Hackett took him away to examine the boat. It's dark now, but Billy has a big inspection lamp.
1: Who's Billy Hackett?
3: Oh, Billy's a fitter at the station. One of the workers, you might call him, not one of the eggheads.
1: But what station? I can't understand all this.
3: Don't try. Not at the moment. Just be sensible and lie quiet. Would you like a drink?
1: Yes, please.
3: Well, here's some hot lemon I made. Oh, quite a good nurse, you know.
1: Thanks.
3: That's better. Now, when the others come back, we'll have something to eat. Granny Stewart's frying some bacon in the kitchen.
1: Who on earth is Granny Stewart?
3: Oh, this was her cottage originally, before Father bought it. But when the scientist came, she refused to leave. So she just stays on along with us. She's a dear old soul. And a great help. But a wee bit eccentric, as you'll find out.
1: But what's going on? What's all this about?
3: Oh, here they come now. Now, that's it. Sit up and give Tony a surprise.
4: How is he, Bridie? Any better?
3: Oh, he's as right as rain. Nothing left but a headache, and as full of questions as a crime report.
4: Thank goodness, Jake. You scared me stiff passing out like that.
2: I'm okay, Tony. What about the boat?
4: It might be a lot worse. Billy Hackett says we can patch her up in a day or two.
2: Gosh, that's a relief. Thanks for pulling me out. Brady told me.
4: Oh, forget it, Jake. Look, would you like to meet Mr. O'Neill and Billy Hackett? They carried you up to the cottage.
3: I'll tell them to come through. Then I'll help Granny Stewart get some supper ready.
4: Oh, thanks, Brady.
3: Father, Billy, Jake would like to see you.
4: Mr. O'Neill's an author, by the way. He writes plays. And Billy Hackett's from the station. It seems we've stumbled on a government research establishment. Those trellis-work towers we saw, apparently they're launching gantries.
2: Gosh, rockets, you mean?
4: Maybe, but I'm not sure. If you ask me, Jake, there's something darn queer going on this island.

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1: Spy catcher. A series of true stories of the unceasing search for enemy spies in wartime, based on the memoirs of Lieutenant Colonel Oreste Pinto of the Allied Counterintelligence Service. This week's story is entitled The Gentle Gestapo Man. The part of Colonel Pinto is played by Bernard Archer.
2: Throughout the war, batches of refugees and escapers from Europe were arriving at headquarters in London. Most of them were young men anxious to join the free armies. Some were resistance men fleeing from the Gestapo, but some were spies. Each interrogation was a challenge. Was he friend or foe? What kind of story had he come here to tell? In one batch, there was a Dutchman, a resistance leader named Ter Hoyt. I sent for him. Will you sit down, please?
3: Thank you, sir.
2: Your name is Ter Hoyt?
3: Yes, sir.
2: You're a Dutch citizen, aged 48, married with two children.
3: Yes, sir.
2: And I see from the notes that you were in the resistance movement and operated part of an escape route through France.
3: Yes, sir. In Paris. From Paris to Dijon.
2: Well, as a resistance worker, you'll appreciate why we must make a full examination of your credentials.
3: I do, sir. I made a mistake once. That's why I'm here. I took a man for what he said he was.
2: Yes. That's the story I want to hear. Now, there's no hurry. You'll take your time. Cigarette?
3: Oh, thank you, sir. Thank you. Well, sir, I was in Paris before the war. I was secretary to the import agency. When the Germans came, I felt I wanted to do my bit, sir, so I volunteered to help the French resistance. They asked me to help on the escape route, to help the people who were coming from Holland and Belgium and didn't know their way about Paris. I was to operate the part of it between Paris and Dijon.
2: How did it work?
3: Well, sir, when a group arrived in Paris from the north, my contact would phone me at my office and tell me. I would then say which house they would be taken to and when they should be brought to my office. Might be in 2 or 3 days' time, because I had then to arrange with my next contact to buy the railway tickets for Dijon and arrange which train they should travel by. It was no use sending them on if Dijon couldn't accept them. When that was fixed, I would see them at my office so that they could recognize me, and I would brief them and tell them to meet me at a certain time near the railway station, sometimes in a cafe, but not to speak to me. I would then lead them to the station and hand them over to the guide, the passeur, who would take them to Dijon. Next day, I would have another phone call to the office telling me that my packages had arrived safely and had been passed on. Well, that's what I did, that little part.
2: For how long did you do this work?
3: About a year, sir. It went well at first. I passed a group through Paris almost every week. Then someone talked, or maybe they were just careless, but escape routes can't last forever. Two of my people in Paris were arrested, and then one of the men on the route into Paris was arrested. I felt that my turn was coming. I became very nervous and just hated to get a message. Always I thought it might be the Gestapo. 3 months ago, it was in January, I felt I couldn't carry on. I just couldn't do it anymore. I told the resistance people, and I closed my part of the line.
2: Did they object to this?
3: There was nothing they could do about it, sir. I was much too nervous. I just closed my part of the line. There were other routes, of course.
2: And did you feel better for that? Did you feel that the danger was over?
3: No, sir, not at first. There was always the danger that people I'd passed on would still be caught. They'd come to my office in Paris and they knew me by sight. That was the dangerous part. To lead them through Paris, they had to know me by sight. It was a terrible risk. And there was my wife and children to think of. If I'd been arrested, what would happen to them? But after a month, and after 2 months, I felt much safer. And then one day, this man, Peters, telephoned me at my office. I remember it well.
4: Hello?
5: Ter Hoyt?
4: Yes? My name is Peters. I have to meet you. I have an escape party that must get through.
5: The line is closed.
4: We know. You closed it 2 months ago. The instructions are, you must open it.
5: But I daren't. I know how dangerous it is. They'll be caught.
4: Not this time. Not this once. Don't you understand? They're important people. We must get them out soon. They'll be caught if they have to stay here in Paris. This is a chance to do something for the war.
5: But if I get them through Paris, they'll be caught at Dijon. They'll be caught as soon as they get there. I know how it is. The line is broken.
4: You don't know. It was broken north of here, but I got them through. I got them through to Paris. Now all we need is your help. Just this once, and we'll never trouble you again.
5: I'll have to get in touch with my friend who takes them by train. And he won't do it.
4: If you tell him it's important, he'll do it. I'll phone you again tonight for your answer.
6: Did you know this man who telephoned you? This man, Peters?
3: No, but he knew about me, and he had the people in Paris waiting. What were you afraid of? Well, they say if you take the pitcher to the well too often, it's certain to be broken. I felt that this was the time. This was the once too often. But my passeur agreed to take them to Dijon, and Dijon agreed to pass them on, so I told Peters to bring them to my office next morning. He brought 16 people. I told him this was dangerous, it was too many. He said it was because the line had been closed for 2 months. I said they couldn't all be important, and he said three of them were.
6: Who did he say were important?
3: He pointed them out to me. One was called Vaz Diaz, a resistance leader.
6: Can you describe him?
3: About 30 to 35, tall, slim. And one was called Polden, a middle-aged man, thick-set, who had important information about railways. The other one, who stood by the door, was also tall and aged about 30.
6: His name?
3: He didn't give me a name, and I didn't ask. He seemed to be the most important one. And it's sometimes better not to know names. I told them that they would be leaving by train for Dijon at 11:15. Since there were so many, we'd better meet first at a cafe near the station.
6: Which station?
3: The Gare de Lyon.
6: And the cafe?
3: The Café Suisse. It's a large cafe with many empty tables.
6: What happened?
3: Well, just before 11:00, I went to the cafe, and at 11, the first group began to arrive. They had experience of escape work, and they behaved very well, going to their tables, behaving naturally. Then the others arrived at intervals, doing it very well, and by 11:15, they were all there, except one. He was one of the three important ones.
6: Polden or Bastia?
3: Neither, sir. The third one. The young one. The tall one who stood at the door. I gave him a few more minutes. Never before had one of the party been late.
6: Were you nervous?
3: Yes, sir. I waited until 11:20, and then it was dangerous. We had to go. I left the cafe and looked for him all the way to the station, but he wasn't there. The passeur was impatient, and I signaled him we were one short. I hoped he might arrive at the station. But only 15 arrived, and we hurried them to the train. It was a rush, and I was worried. I waited until the train had gone. I had never taken that risk before.
6: What were your plans for such an emergency?
3: I had no plans. I went home. I stayed away from the office all day. But next morning I went in. There would be the phone call to tell me the party had arrived at Dijon. I waited all morning. And then the telephone.
5: Yes?
7: Is that Talhite?
5: Yes. Who's speaking?
7: I am the man who did not turn up.
5: Well, what happened?
7: I'm sorry, I could not get there. I have important news for you. Will you meet me in the metro at Boulevard Malherbe at 3:00? It is important news for you. Metro, Boulevard Malherbe, 3:00.
6: Did you keep the appointment?
3: I had to. He was one of the important people, and I still had to get him away.
6: Why? You'd arranged to get him away, and he'd let you down. He'd put you in danger.
3: In resistance work, there is always danger. And he said there was important information. I went to the metro at 3:00, and I waited for this man. He turned up all right. But this time, he was in Gestapo uniform. He was a Gestapo captain. He came over to me, smiling and tapping his hoop.
8: No. Don't make a run for it, Tahoe. It isn't worth it. I have important news for you. Your party of 15 have been arrested at Dijon. We have your passeur and your man at Dijon as well. They're all in prison. I'm arresting you for operating an escape line and assisting the enemies of the protecting power. Have you anything to say? No? Well, we don't want too much fuss. It's a pleasant day. Let's walk to my headquarters. Come on.
3: We left the metro, sir. We walked along the boulevard. When we came to one of the seats, the Gestapo man stopped and said what a pleasant afternoon it was, and that I should enjoy the sunshine while I could. He asked me if I'd like to sit for a while and talk to him.
6: They're all sadists, every one of them.
3: No, sir, I don't think he was. He said he wanted to sit under the trees and just talk to me. He said he liked Paris and asked me how long I'd lived there. He asked me why I did this, why I got myself into trouble, and if I was married and about my family. He told me that it was Peters who planned the trap, and that Peters was a Dutchman. He meant a traitor.
6: Why should he talk to you like this? Was he enjoying frightening you?
3: I don't think so, sir. He seemed sympathetic. I told him I'd closed the escape line months ago, and it was only because Peters had asked me to reopen it. Oh, but of course he knew that. Well, we talked about what happened in the office.
8: You know, Terhout, when I saw you in your office, I was impressed. I was sorry for you, but I was impressed. I know about these things. You're not the criminal type, like the others. In my job, you get to know. That's why I wanted to have a talk with you. While you were briefing us, I was watching you. I was thinking, if I was in your shoes, I would be doing the same. For my own people, of course, the German people. But I never will be. We are in command. You understand that?
3: Yes.
8: So I'm going to give you a chance. I'm going to let you go. But of course you'll tell no one what I've done. I can give you 10 minutes or more. Peters is working for me. If I'm late, he'll come to look for me. Well? What are you waiting for? You have 10 minutes. Go. Take a train. Get out of Paris. Go on. Off with you.
3: I thought it was a trick. I thought he'd shoot me attempting to escape. But he didn't. I kept walking and got away.
6: Where did you go?
3: I went home, sir. I told my wife all about it. I packed some things and she made me a meal. I took what money we could spare and some food for the journey and took the train from Paris. I knew the escape route, sir, and I got into Spain and then to Lisbon.
6: And you were sent here?
3: Yes.
6: Well, we have had news of the arrest of 15 men at Dijon, and of a passeur and the Dijon resistance man. One of the party was a well-known Dutch journalist and resistance leader, Astiaas. Another, called Jan Polden, had information that we wanted urgently. So this is how it happened.
3: Yes, sir. I know it sounds improbable.
6: And we live in improbable times, but not quite so improbable as this. Terhout, I've been interrogating escapers for 3 years, daily for 3 years. We have knowledge and experience of the Gestapo. They're specially selected men, selected because they have certain qualities. They have dirty work to do. And one of the qualities is not a soft heart. There are no gentle Gestapo men. And if there were such an animal, he'd never become a captain. Captain is a high rank in the Gestapo. Only a German could believe that the Gestapo have soft hearts. Who made up this story for you?
3: No one. It's the truth. I thought he was going to shoot me. I don't like the Gestapo, but he let me go.
6: All right, he's kind to you and he lets you go. And you go straight home. You discuss it with your wife. You stay while she cooks you a meal. Tell Hoyt you told him where you lived, or so you say. He was sent to arrest you. He reports that you didn't turn up. Well, what must they do next? Raid your home.
3: Oh, I didn't think of that.
6: There are a lot of things you haven't thought of. Let's take another look at your story. He can't say you didn't turn up because you sat with him for half an hour on a bench in the Boulevard Malherbe. It's early afternoon. People are passing. People are passing.
9: Yes, sir.
6: And even in Paris, a Gestapo uniform attracts attention. There's a Gestapo man. Be careful. Oh, there's a Gestapo man talking to an informer. And there are cars passing. Heaven knows how many people saw you sitting there. And there on the boulevard, he lets you go.
2: What does he say when he gets back to headquarters?
9: I have told you what happened.
6: And I don't believe you. You ran an escape route in Paris. You're a courageous man and a resourceful man. But to me, you are a dangerous man.
9: You don't think I'd make that up?
2: I'm going to find out. And I'm going to find out what conditions were imposed on your freedom. You can have some lunch and a rest now, and you can consider your story. There's one thing I want to make clear, though. Although you're here in England, you won't be allowed to land, that is, to go free, until I say so. I was always suspicious of men who had been taken by the Gestapo. The weaker ones were often offered their freedom in return for services to the Germans and sent out as spies. And the Germans provided the cover stories. And who but a German could imagine a gentle Gestapo man? I interrogated Terhoit several times. I pointed out time and again every unlikely incident of his arrest. But unbelievable or not, he stuck to the story and wouldn't alter a word. I began to wonder whether he stuck to it in desperation or because it was true. Come in.
10: Terhoit, sir.
2: Oh, come in. Sit down, please. Did you sleep well?
9: Yes, sir.
2: Now, what's your story now? It'll be easier for both of us if you tell me the truth. What happened after you were arrested?
9: I have told you what happened.
2: Very well.
9: Let's see just how true it can be.
6: You ran an escape route in Paris. That is true, we know. You ran it for a year and passed many escape routes through successfully. That is true. In this room, I've met and questioned many of the people you helped in Paris. I've heard many stories. I know you're a brave man. And believe me, many of our countrymen are grateful for what you've done. Now, you said some of your helpers were arrested in December. That is true. In January, your section of the line was closed. That is true. And I accept your story of why it was closed. We also know of a group of 15 escapers who were arrested in Dijon last month. And we also know that some of them have been executed, including Polden, Bastias, and your passeur.
9: I knew it wasn't safe. I told them they couldn't get through.
6: But you didn't know it was a trap. And I accept your story up to this point. And all of it's to your credit. Greatly to your credit. But then you're arrested. Now tell me what really happened. What bargain did they make for your life? What have they asked you to do? If you tell me now, perhaps...
9: He asked nothing. He gave me 10 minutes. That was all. 10 minutes to get away.
6: But why?
9: I don't know.
6: All right, tell your story again. Let's see just what kind of nonsense it makes. He approaches you in the metro and arrests you. What then?
9: He said that I shouldn't make a fuss, that I should walk with him to his headquarters. One of the seats on the boulevard, he stopped. He said the sun was warm. He said, would I like to enjoy it for a while? Oh, I couldn't feel the sun. I was cold. He said he wanted to sit in the sun and talk. He asked me how long I'd been in Paris and if I was married. He asked me to tell him about my children, what ages they were, what I called them. He asked me why I did this work, why I took this risk if I had a nice family. He asked me if my wife knew what I was doing. He talked about coming to my office. He said he was impressed by me, that he was sorry for me because he knew it was a trap. He said he knew I didn't want to do it.
2: Go on.
9: He said he liked me, that he knew I wasn't the criminal type. He said that if he was in my position, he would be proud to do the same. He meant for the German people. But he didn't have to because they'd won. He told me about himself. He even told me his name.
6: His name?
9: Yes, sir. That was before he said he would give me a chance.
6: What was his name?
9: I promised I wouldn't tell anyone.
6: What was his name?
9: I promised I wouldn't tell. To get him into trouble.
6: If what you say is true, he's in trouble. Lots of it.
10: But you didn't want to get him into trouble, so what did you do? You went home. You went to the one place where Peters or any other Gestapo man would look for you when your friend says that you'd gone. Was that protecting him?
6: Of course, when your whole story is such nonsense, everything else becomes nonsense, doesn't it?
10: Tell Hoyt, I said I suspected you of having made a bargain with the Gestapo, but not this kind of bargain. However, it does show that you're capable of it, doesn't it?
9: No, sir.
10: Capable of keeping a promise to the Gestapo? You, a resistance worker? What about your friend the Passeur? He's dead.
9: I'll tell you his name.
10: I'm waiting.
9: His name is von Winterfeld. Hauptmann von Winterfeld.
10: Thank you.
6: So, your good friend von Winterfeld, the gentleman of the Gestapo...
9: He's not my friend. I'm grateful to him for letting me go. That is a fact. I'm telling it to you as a fact and nothing else.
6: Very well, let's go through your facts again.
10: He gives you 10 minutes. He tells you it's all the time you can have, that Peters will be suspicious. He says, go, get out of Paris. How long before you took his advice? Before you got out of Paris? You walked home, you talked to your wife, she prepared a meal, you ate it, she prepared food for your journey, you packed. How long?
9: About 4 hours.
10: A long time, when the devil's on your tail.
9: I was frightened. I didn't know what to do. Have you ever been arrested by the Gestapo?
2: Fortunately, no. But I have interrogated many men who were arrested by them, and I have also a knowledge of their methods, and they do not include... Yes, what is it?
11: There's a warning, sir. A red warning.
2: All right. We'll have to break off now. A red warning means that they may be coming overhead. So you must go to an air raid shelter. The guard will take you there.
9: Yes, sir.
11: This way.
2: As I had told Terhoyt, I had interrogated many victims of the Gestapo, and I was in no doubt of their methods, especially their methods with resistance leaders. There was no place for gentlemen, no place for a gentle Gestapo man. His story was unbelievable. But we had our own methods of getting at the truth, although they took time. Inquiries to the resistance, interrogation of other escapers, cross-checking of facts, scraps of gossip. In the end, from Paris, I got the information I needed, and the plot became clear.
11: You're right, sir.
2: Well, come in. Sit down, dear. Last time we met, I told you that we had our own ways and means of getting at the truth.
9: Yes, sir.
2: I have it now, and the news is not entirely good.
9: What is it, sir?
2: We've had news from Paris. You said you gave this Gestapo man your address.
9: Yes, sir.
2: A week ago, a Gestapo officer called at your home. He told your wife that he'd call for the money that you had promised him.
9: But I didn't. I didn't bargain with him.
2: 40,000 francs.
9: But I never had so much money.
2: No, your wife explained that. He said you kept it hidden. It seems he was quite friendly, but he insisted on searching the house. He found nothing and went away.
9: Was it von Winterfeld?
2: He even gave his name to your wife. He said you might have mentioned it to her.
9: But I didn't. And I didn't offer him money.
2: No, I don't believe you did.
9: Then why did he go to my house?
2: Blackmail? Or just an opportunist, perhaps. We shall never know. Your wife told the resistance about it. They checked it. They've also identified Peters. Now, this information from Paris is reliable, and it supports your story.
9: Thank you, sir. Every word I told you is true.
2: Yes, I believe your story now. But I said the news was not all good. Unfortunately, your wife didn't only complain to the resistance. She told the neighbors, and... Well, you know what can happen. We have news that your wife has been arrested by the Gestapo.
9: Oh.
2: I'm sorry I had to tell you this. But... You, of course, are now free to go.
9: Thank you. But why did she have to tell anyone?
12: Why did she have to talk?
2: Friend or foe? That was our challenge. Terhoit was a friend. He was given a responsible job in England and served us well. I never learned what happened to his wife or to the gentle Gestapo man.

0: You've been listening to Spycatcher with Bernard Archard as Colonel Oreste Pinto. The script was written by Robert Barr and the program produced for the BBC.
1: We had a party last night. It's one of the places in a worse shape. You know how it is. You leave things overnight, takes twice as long to put them right. A bit like forgetting to watch your weight. 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

0: The day was warm, as London days in July can be. Behind the bars, assorted animals gazed out at the humans, and in turn, the assorted humans stared back at the animals. It was Sunday in Regent's Park, at the zoo. Muffet and I had gone there with 40 other plainclothes policemen and women. It was not, however, a Scotland Yard picnic. We were after more dangerous prey than leopards, tigers, or cobras.
1: Funny thing about monkeys, sir. Hmm? Look at that one.
2: Yeah, his face is rather familiar.
1: I hate to say it, sir, but I hope the commissioner never comes down here.
2: Muffet, you have no respect for your superior.
1: Sorry, sir.
2: Come along.
1: There's another vendor, sir.
2: Yes, all right. Can't take any chances. I say there. Ice cream.
3: Sorry, sir. All out.
2: Just a moment. 1 o'clock on Sunday afternoon, and you've sold out.
3: That's right. Just going back for some more.
2: You're pulling my leg. You must have one stick left.
3: Struth, I haven't.
2: Will you open the cabinet, please?
3: Look here. Who do you think you are ordering me about?
1: Scotland Yard, young fellow, my lad. Do as you're told.
3: Scotland Yard? Oh, I'm off.
1: No, you don't. Come here.
2: Now then, let's see what you've got in there.
3: Poor blimey. How'd that get in there? What is it?
2: That, my young friend, is a case of American-made nylon stockings. Brought into England in violation of the customs law and worth, I should imagine, about £500 in the black market.
3: Fancy that.
2: The question is, how did it get in your ice cream cart?
3: Well, I haven't the slightest.
1: You may remember when we get into the yard, sir.
3: You can't arrest me.
2: We're not arresting you. We're taking you down for questioning. Manacles, Moffat?
1: Right, sir.
3: Now, I don't want to go to prison. Me poor old mother. And me brother.
2: Where did you get them?
3: A chap behind the reptile cage came up with a cart. Bought all my ice cream. Put this in mine and he gave me a shilling.
2: And what were you to do with it?
3: Take it out to chap by the gate. He's got a van.
2: Moffat, get some of the men. I want that van.
1: Right, sir.

0: We were too late. The van had gone. For at least the 10th time, the quarry had eluded the trap, and we were left with a 16-year-old boy and a case of contraband nylon stockings. It was a minute incident in a tremendous exercise which had become one of the greatest threats to Britain's economy, the age-old industry of smuggling. The British limitation on import made England a perfect target for these activities. At 9 o'clock on Monday morning, I was called into the office of the Home Secretary.
1: I'm disappointed, Black. I must say that I'm extremely disappointed. The Prime Minister takes a very serious view of the situation. Something's got to be done. Something simply must be done.
0: Well, I can't defend my position, sir, but I hope you understand what we're up against. Now, we know that there's one big gang. But there are also a dozen, perhaps 100 subsidiary gangs, possibly under the same leadership, possibly not, and we don't know who they are. French, Spanish, English, Americans. They use fast planes piloted by ex-combat pilots, both RAF and American Air Force. They use 45-knot Thornycroft torpedo boats to bring the goods in, candidly, sir. Scotland Yard is not equipped to stop them.
1: What about yesterday?
0: At the zoo, sir? Oh, well, we were informed something was going to happen, a transfer of contraband, an extremely small part of the entire problem. Unfortunately, there, as everywhere, they were as well informed as were we. Somehow, they always know when we're going to make a raid.
1: What about the boy?
0: After getting a worthless description of the man who gave him the goods, we let him go. Oh, he's being followed, but I think it's a case of a boy earning a spare shilling.
1: In other words, Black, we've made no progress whatsoever.
0: Following our present pursuits, no. To stop them, if we can, we shall need the cooperation of every nation on the continent and in the Americas.
1: Then get it.
0: All right, sir. I shall. I have one request.
1: Well?
0: Carte blanche.
1: What do you mean?
0: You've assigned me the problem, sir. Therefore, none of my methods will be questioned.
1: Very well.
0: I shall want a squadron of Royal Air Force planes at my disposal, and a destroyer for patrol.
1: What? Planes? A destroyer? Impossible.
0: They're using Spitfires, P-38s, torpedo boats.
1: But it would cost us thousands, Black.
0: Smuggling costs us hundreds of millions of pounds a year.
1: Give me a ring this afternoon. I'll see what I can do.
0: That afternoon, I received my planes and my destroyer. They were assigned to immediate patrol duty, both in the Channel and the Irish Sea. The ensuing week was devoted to arranging a conference in Amsterdam between police officials from 37 countries. For our plan to succeed, we needed the utmost in international cooperation. It was 2 days after the parley that our cooperative plans began to bear fruit. Yes. Hey, Sergeant. Oh, splendid. Put them through, will you? Över inspektör Blacktalen här. Hurdan står det till, kapten Stenström? Go. Oh, bara bra, tack. Ja? Aha, från Stavanger. Der god, märkelig. Bravo, kapten. Det är en god begynnelse. Många tack, kapten Stenström. Jo då. Ja, farväl. The first report of success had come from Stavanger, Norway. An unlicensed aircraft carrying a cargo of American cigarettes and whiskey had been apprehended. The crew, by their own admission, had been bound for England. But they would not, however, divulge the names of their employers. With this international cooperation during the month of June, a number of smuggling attempts were halted. In Portugal, West Germany, Spain, and even Italy, 3 aircraft were confiscated in Northern Ireland, but at best, these were scattered victories. Our prisoners were little men. The big man was still at large. On July 16th, men of the special branch arrested a London postman who was brought to my office.
2: Hello, Black.
0: Oh, Phillips. Nice to see you again.
2: I should like you to meet Mr. Edgar Thwaite, a loyal servant of the Crown. I'm sure that he wants to tell you about his novel method of delivering black market produce.
0: Sit down, Thwaite. What do you mean to say for yourself?
3: What do you expect me to say?
0: Oh. From whom do you receive the goods?
3: I don't know.
0: Come now.
3: I don't. I make my letter delivery same as always. And the packages that's got the stuff are special marked. I take them home and wait till I get a telephone call. Then I deliver the packages where I'm told.
0: You say that the packages are specially marked?
3: That's right. They put in my bin before I get to the post office.
0: And you have no idea who puts them there?
3: No.
0: Who contacted you in the first place to do this job?
3: It wasn't me. It was my wife.
0: Your wife?
3: She was walking along the road. A man came up and asked her if she wanted some nylon stockings. She said yes. And he said that she could get as many as she wanted if I would work for him.
0: And this man knew that you were a postman?
3: I suppose so. Edie and I had a talk, and I decided to do it. The man called that night, and I said, okay. That's how it started.
2: Frighteningly simple, isn't it, Black?
0: Are there others in the post office engaged in this activity?
3: I don't know. I don't care.
0: Wait outside, please. Well, it's a little more. You chaps better get to work on the post offices.
2: Like otterheads, Black. Feel sorry, though, for that little chap. A few more years and he'd have had his pension.
0: You must have known that when he took the chance. We're going to stop him and others like him.
2: That's why I like you, Black. Hmm? You're so earnest when you're working.
0: Oh. Yes, I suppose I am, but, you know, I've been a policeman for so long, it's rather a difficult habit to break. The investigation of the post office department netted us 15 more arrests, and we began to feel that although each arrest in itself was minor, the results when totaled were surely making the distribution of contraband increasingly difficult. It was tedious and frustrating work, for these peddlers were little people, but we knew that by checking the distributors, we could eventually destroy the overseas source organizations. On July 19th at 5 o'clock, I received word from Calais that my associates with the French police had seen a torpedo boat putting to sea, but due to the heavy overcast, had been unable to maintain contact. Our destroyer, somewhere in mid-channel, was notified of this development.
4: The destroyer's equipped with radar, sir. They might get them.
0: We better wireless Captain Newton. Tell him I'm leaving immediately in an observation aircraft and we keep in contact with him.
4: Very good, sir.
0: You hold on here, will you, Moffat? I shan't be long.
4: Right, sir.

0: Lovely old buses, these Hudsons. I used to fly them over the North Sea.
1: Thought they'd buried them all.
0: British economy, old bean. British economy.
1: There's not too much light left.
0: I know. We shall be able to spot them. A boat like that will leave quite a wake.
1: Where is that destroyer?
0: Want to break radio silence? Try to reach them?
1: No, I better not.
2: Hello?
1: Huh? You see something?
2: Down there. See?
1: Yes. It's hard to tell, though.
2: All serene. We'll have a look.

0: everything all right, old boy?
1: Yes, splendid, thanks. My ears, you know. It happens in lifts, too.
0: Oh. I'm taking her into the wind. Give us a better chance to have a long look at her.
1: Torpedo boat, all right. Thornycroft, MPT. Swing around again, will you?
0: Getting dark. If you're sure, better give our position to the destroyer.
1: Righto.
0: Transmitter takes a moment to warm up. She's an odd one, all right. No flag. Can't see. Back! Machine guns!

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0: Lieutenant Tunney was able to land the aircraft on the surface of the water, but the Hudson began to settle almost immediately after she struck.
1: We've only got a minute or two before she goes down. Are you all right, Black?
0: We wrestled out of the seats, and I felt a moment's panic when I thought I was entangled in the straps of the cumbersome parachute.
1: Here, I'll give you a hand with it. All right now, the door, come on!
0: The floor of the plane began to tilt as we crawled upward toward the door.
1: We'll have a go at it. Together now! Blasted thing's jammed! Try again!
2: Once more now.
0: We smashed at it again and again.
1: It moved a bit! Once more now!
0: And then the incredible relief as it gave and allowed us escape into the black and turbulent haven of the North Sea.
1: Watch the wing!
3: Boat! Coming this way!
1: What?
3: Swim this way! Lieutenant! Lieutenant Tunney!
4: Ahoy! Got a line here! Did you catch it?
3: Got it! Oh, wait! The other man!
4: Hold fast!
3: There's another man!
5: Can you get aboard with the line, or do you want a ladder?
3: No. I can manage.
5: Here, take my hand.
0: There's another man in there. The current must have carried him off.
5: Sorry. Half throttle. Keep your eyes open for that destroyer.
0: We've got to find him. Use a searchlight.
5: Can't do it. The destroyer.
0: Then give me your raft and let me go after him.
6: I'll get it ready, sir.
5: Sorry about this, but it's your own fault.
0: But you leave him to drown?
5: Nothing personal, you understand. But we had to shoot you down. I'm hardly expendable, you know. Usually don't make this trip myself. Couldn't let you notify the destroyer of our position. Who are you? Army?
0: Scotland Yard.
5: Oh, you're the people who've been messing up my organization.
0: If Lieutenant Tunney dies,

0: it dies, there'll be a murder charge against you.
1: I'm making money. I'll take that chance.
2: Raft's ready, sir.
1: Right. Cut the throttle. Get it over the side. Put a torch in it. The policeman wants to find his friend.
2: Okay.
1: You may need this. Contraband. It'll keep you warm until you're picked up. There you are, sir. Bottle of Johnny Walker's finest. This case was on its way to Africa. We think we can get more for it by returning it to England. It'll keep you warm. Hang on to it. Now you may look for your friend.

0: I did hang on to the bottle. For 2 miserable hours, whilst with the torch I probed the darkness for a sign of Lieutenant Tunney. Then the destroyer picked me up and we continued the search, but it was fruitless. There was no sign of the torpedo boat, and it was dawn when we put back to Dover, and I returned, still hanging on to the bottle of Johnny Walker, to Scotland Yard. There I finally relinquished it to Physical Laboratory for fingerprints.
1: Bloody fine job, sir, hanging on to that bottle.
2: Oh? Prince?
1: Right you are, sir.
2: Who is it?
1: Englishman. Name is Spencer. Gerald Spencer. War Office files. Discharged 1945. Left England for the continent 1947. Officially, at least, has never returned.
2: Well, Spencer, huh?
1: Yes, sir. He's got a sister, Marion.
2: Oh, good. Where can she be reached?
1: Here, sir. At the yard.
2: What?
1: Policewoman. Attached to special branch.
2: Do you realize what that means? The information leaks.
1: Yes, sir. She was assigned to us last month on that raid in Regent's Park Zoo.
2: Get her here, Moffat.
1: Right, sir.
0: We learned that Miss Spencer was not on duty that day, so Moffat and I went to her house. She let us in. There were a pair of nylon stockings drying on a towel draped over the back of the chair.
3: You must forgive the appearance of my place, Inspector. It's my day off.
0: This is an official call, Miss Spencer. I spent an interesting few minutes with your brother last night.
3: Gerald?
0: Yes. It was in the Channel. When was the last time that you saw him?
3: Not since 1947.
0: Oh? You had no contact whatsoever with him since that time?
3: A few letters, that's all.
0: We've tried to maintain secrecy in our operations against smuggling, Miss Spencer. But at almost every turn, our movements have become known.
3: But why'd you come to me?
0: We thought that possibly you could tell us how your brother knew that a patrol plane was searching for him and consequently shot it down.
3: Well, I don't know.
0: Resulting in the death of the pilot, Lieutenant Tunney.
3: Because I'm his sister, you think that... Inspector, I've been with the Yard for 2 years, and you'll find that my record is very good.
0: I have no doubt of it. If I'm wrong, Miss Spencer, I owe you a profound apology, but as a policewoman, you must realize that every possibility must be explored.
3: I understand.
0: We wish to search your house.
3: I don't... Yes, of course. You shan't have to search, Inspector. There's a wireless in my cupboard over there.
0: Moffat?
1: Yes, sir.
0: Stay with it, Moffat.
1: Right, sir.
0: How long have you been in communication with him?
3: 1 year.
0: Did he complete his delivery last night?
3: Yes. The things were brought here. They're in my garage.
0: Why have you done this?
3: Why not? It was exciting. It seemed a good way to make a lot of money. Gerald got some pals together on the continent and started bringing stuff over.
0: Who are they? Where are they?
3: Why should I tell you?
0: We know your brother's the leader.
3: What if he is?
0: Simply that he's committed murder. And he'll hang for it.
3: I'm sorry. I'm sure he didn't mean to. He's a nice chap. An awfully nice chap.

0: After she was taken, the house was watched, and another arrest was made when a van and two men came to collect the contraband goods. Moffat and I sat by the wireless for 2 days, waiting. On the afternoon of the 22nd, the receiver sparked into life.
1: Here it is, sir.
0: All right, get it down carefully.

0: They won't acknowledge, sir.
1: No, don't. Don't. Say there's trouble with the equipment and then break it off midway, sir.
0: Yes, sir.
1: Ah, we'll hope they don't get wind up. Here, let me see that. En route with shipments from Rotterdam. Should arrive usual point at 2000 hours. Four boats. Have vans ready.
0: 8 o'clock, sir. We're past four now. And where would the usual point be?
1: Doesn't really matter, Moffat. I want our planes to patrol the Holland coast and west. We'll board the destroyer. I think, Moffat, we've got a chance to smash Spencer and his gang. Moffat and I stood on the bridge as the hysterical warnings from the destroyer's siren cleared our path from the harbor. Then the lean, gray monster turned its head to the coast of Belgium and at 40 knots bit into the waters of the North Sea.
2: Captain Newton, radar spotted two craft traveling in a northwesterly direction, about 3,000 yards off the port quarter.
3: Very good. 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Request 4.7 turrets to arm and make ready.
2: Very good, sir.
3: Helm, alter course to 022.
4: 022, sir.
3: Now, Inspector.
1: I wonder about the other two boats, Captain. We better contact the patrol planes.
3: Quartermaster, notify wireless to request 3 aircraft, Operation Black.

0: Have a look through the glass, Inspector. They're Thornycroft, MPTs.
1: Yeah, thanks. Well, I can't be sure.
2: But the first boat could be the same one.
0: Yeah, they're changing course. Put a shot across the bow. A turret two. Warning salvo.
3: Aye, sir.
2: I don't think you'll stop them with that.
0: I hope we can. Because in a run, they can do a few more knots than we can.
2: They're separating.
0: You want them stopped, Inspector?
2: You can't catch them?
0: No.
2: All right. Blow them out of the water.
0: Fire at will.
4: Pump, pump. Fire at will.

0: 6 minutes later, we pulled the survivors from the water. There were three of them, including Gerald Spencer. The other two boats had capitulated after skirmishes with attacking aircraft. The operation has cost His Majesty's government thousands of pounds, but the return on the investment could be calculated in the millions. Pursuit. And the pursuit was ended.
1: 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Music was composed and conducted by Marlon Skiles. John Daner stars as Inspector Peter Black, with Raymond Lawrence as Sergeant Moffat. Also featured in the cast were Irene Tedrow, Terry Kilburn, Eric Snowden, Dan Tobin, Byron Kane, and Tom Holland.
2: Pursuit!
1: The makers of Wrigley's Spearmint Chewing Gum hope you've enjoyed tonight's story of Pursuit, and that you're enjoying Wrigley's Spearmint Gum every day.

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0: It's time to join the American Family Robinson again on their camping trip at the barren shack in the woods. The relaxation of camp life has been somewhat disturbed during the past week by a professional quarrel between Luke and Myra over who is the greater radio star. Myra, you will remember, has her own radio program back in Birch Falls. But Luke made a special broadcast from the barren shack and received a great amount of fan mail from the husbands in his audience, which has convinced Luke that he should continue his radio work. He is also convinced that he ought to be a better husband himself in order to set an example for his listeners. Yesterday, after returning from a hiking trip to a nearby mountain, Luke, Myra, the Baron, and Aunt Agatha found Twink Pennybacker waiting for them at the shack. Myra was annoyed and more than ever determined that the camping group should return to Birch Falls as soon as possible. And so now the next morning, while the women folks are finishing the chores inside the shack, we find the Baron and Luke outside loading the truck for the trip home. Let's listen.
1: Baron, hand me that mattress roll.
2: Yeah.
1: I think I can slide it in here alongside the camp stove.
2: Take one end. It is heavy.
3: Oh, all right.
2: Yeah.
1: Good. Well, guess this finishes the packing. Now, as soon as the women folk appear, we can start rolling.
4: Yeah. Ah, Miss Pennybacker.
1: Oh.
5: Say, you're not really going to have her on your program.
1: Well, I don't know, but I thought the idea might give Myra pause.
5: It gave her pain, not pause.
4: Yeah. Ah, Miss Pennybacker, beautiful outdoors today, huh? Isn't it?
6: Oh, it's wonderful. It's really a shame to have to go back to town.
1: Oh, well, it was a nice vacation while it lasted, or at least pretty nice.
6: Well, didn't you have a good time, Mr. Robinson?
1: Oh, so-so. You ladies all finished with the dishes? Everybody ready to go?
6: They're almost ready. They told me to go outside while they finished up. They said I was only in the way.
5: But you're certainly nothing to be here, is she, Luke?
1: I should say not.
6: Can't I be of any help here?
1: No, thanks. We're all finished loading the trunk. We're just waiting for the ladies.
4: Miss Pennybacker, the only thing you could do for us is just stand there and add your decoration to the scenery.
6: Oh, Baron, you're so sweet.
1: Yeah, mighty pretty dress you're wearing today, Miss Pennybacker. One of the numbers from the store?
6: Oh, yes, it is.
1: Uh-huh.
6: Oh, but it's paid for, really. I paid for it, Mr. Robinson.
1: Oh, no, I didn't mean that.
4: That frock certainly becomes you, Miss Pennybacker. It's as fresh and blooming as you are.
1: I was going to say you looked as though you got a good sleep in spite of all the commotion last night.
6: I did. It must be the mountain air. You know, Mr. Robinson, I think you look better since you've been up here.
1: Well, I certainly thank you for that.
6: It seems such a pity you have to go back to Birch Falls. And now you've got the radio to think about besides taking care of the Emporium.
1: Oh, did you hear me on the air the other night?
6: Oh, I did, and I think you were wonderful.
4: Didn't you hear me, too? I was on the same program.
6: Oh, yes, Baron, I heard you. But really, Mr. Robinson, I thought you were so appealing.
1: So did 536 other people. That's how many fan letters I got. Not bad, huh?
6: I think that's marvelous.
1: Yeah. So I think I'll stay on the air regularly. And about those invoices, Miss Pennybacker, I want to check them over very carefully.
7: Well, if we're all ready, let's get in the truck and go back. Come on, everybody. Come on, Aunt Agatha.
8: Well, I just locked the front door. Here's the key, Baron.
9: Thank you.
7: Where's the hand luggage?
1: Oh, everything's in the truck. Now let's see where we'll sit down. Let's see. Perhaps Miss Pennybacker, the Baron, and I can ride in the front seat.
7: Now, just a minute.
6: Oh, I have my own car. I mean, Eddie Meeker loaned me his.
1: Oh, of course. How else could you have gotten here? Well, in that case, in order to lessen the congestion in the truck, perhaps I'd better ride back to town with Miss Pennybacker in her
7: Luke?
1: Car. All right.
4: Maybe I should be the one to ride back with Miss Pennybacker. I could help her with the driving.
6: Oh, that would be nice.
7: If anybody rides back with Miss Pennybacker, it ought to be Aunt Agatha. She'd be more comfortable in the truck, and then the Baron, Luke, and I could ride in the front seat.
6: Why, of course.
8: All right. Suits me. Well, come on, young woman. Open the door, and let's get started. And you can drive me right straight home. I want to get to bed and get rested from a vacation.
6: Now, you just lean back and be comfortable. Goodbye, everybody. See you later.
1: Goodbye. Be sure to make the first left turn at the state road, you know. Yeah. Well, I guess I might as well drive going back. Nobody objects. Get in, Myra.
7: I don't object, but just be careful. That's all I ask.
1: Yeah. Now, just keep your knees away from the gear shift, Myra. Oh, that's fine. That's fine. That's all right. All right. Now, we all set?
4: Okay, let's go.
1: Off we go.
7: Luke! Do you have to make it jounce so much?
1: I can't help it, Myra. It's the road.
7: Well, then why don't you get in second gear or even in first?
1: Because I'm driving this car and I'm going to do it the way I think best.
7: Oh, you can be so stubborn.
4: Personally, I think it is time you two declared a truce. The war between you has lasted long enough.
1: But I didn't start it. I don't want war.
4: Yes, I know. Nobody ever says they want war. But I notice the human race is constantly having wars just the same.
7: Well, generally speaking, it seems to me that it must be the profits in war that convince the rich people that it's good business to lead the masses, the cannon fodder, into war.
1: Now, once again, Myra, I don't agree with you.
4: And neither do I, Myra. As a matter of fact, the people today who say that warmongers are abroad in the land are having a hard time putting the finger on so-called big business.
7: How do you know that, Baron?
4: Well, for example, I heard a United States senator on the radio the other night, and this particular senator has been one of the leading pacifists and isolationists.
7: What did he say?
4: Well, of course, he made the usual statement that the international bankers are seeking to force the United States into war.
7: Well, aren't they?
1: I don't think so. They undoubtedly have sense enough to know that they'd lose by any such intervention.
7: Well, I hope they know it.
4: Oh, they know it all right. But the important thing, Mary, is that this same senator absolved everybody else from being a warmonger, including big business. He even cited a statement by the president of the largest automobile firm in the country to support his statement that industry is for peace.
7: Oh, he did.
1: He might have quoted others on the same subject, including the National Association of Manufacturers. Because businessmen know that modern war means losses, not profits.
7: That may be so, Luke, but you're not trying to say that there's no pro-war sentiment in the country.
1: Oh, of course there is, Myra. My only point is that what pro-war sentiment there is goes deeper than any consideration of financial profits. And any attempts to imply that such sentiment is inspired by a selfish few does violence to the evidence.
7: I hope so. I only hope you're right.
4: Of course he's right. Luke is generally right. That is, when it comes to national affairs.
1: And at least I try to be right about domestic affairs, too. That's why I'm going back to work at the Emporium so peacefully.
7: And I hope, all I hope is that the things stay peaceable. Now, the way I feel, Luke, is that if you pitch in at the store and try to get your mind off some of this radio nonsense...
1: Now, Myra, how can you refer to my radio success as nonsense? Why...
4: I realize that the way of the peacemaker is hard, but might it not be a good idea for this truce to last at least until we get back to Birch Falls?
1: That's a great idea, Baron. Now, say, where'll we go first, the house or to the store?
7: Well, as long as we're probably going to get in there before 5, I think we ought to drop in at the Emporium. Just to see how things are.

0: And some hours later, the truck containing Luke, Myra, and the Baron drives up to the front of the Robinson Emporium.
1: Good. Well, it's only 4:30. That'll give us time to go inside and see how everything is at the store.
2: Yeah, with Wilbur in charge, I dare say things haven't changed very much. Oh, good. There he is now. Hello. Hello, Wilbur.
3: Hello, Wilbur.
4: Hello, folks. I saw you drive up, so I came out. Now, listen, folks. You'd better prepare for a shock.
2: But, Wilbur, what's
4: That's all I say. Prepare for a shock.
1: Good heavens.
5: What has happened?
4: Everything has happened. But the main item is that Windy Bill took advantage of Aunt Agatha and Luke's absence to come over here and run the store himself.
1: Oh, he did he? Just wait until I see...
4: I did everything I could to stop him, but...
2: Has anything serious gone wrong, Wilbur?
4: Well, all I can say is you'd better come in and find out for yourselves, but... I'm warning you, things is awful.
1: Well, we'll just go in and see what's what. Come on, Luke. No, Baron, don't come.
6: But if I can be of any help...
1: Well, we may be in here for some time, and you'd better drive the truck over to Aunt Agatha's and unload the luggage.
6: All right, Myra.
1: Very now. Well, now, Luke, we'll go in the store and settle accounts with Windy.
2: Why, of course. Yeah.
1: Good gracious. What are all those balloons doing up on the ceiling?
2: Oh, well... Looks rather festive.
4: Oh, Windy thought that up himself. He says he wants the place to have a carnival spirit, sort of like a World's Fair.
1: World's Fair.
2: Myra, look. Look. Why, there's a splashing fountain of water right in the middle of the store.
1: Gracious.
2: Right where the glove department used to be.
4: Oh, that ain't nothing. Well, you see the roller skating.
2: What roller skating? I don't see any.
4: Windy rents out the store every Tuesday, Thursday, and Saturday night for roller skating in the aisles between the counters.
1: Wilbur, where is Windy? I want Luke to deal with him right away.
4: Oh, he's lolling in his office. I mean, Luke's office, thinking up some new scheme.
1: Luke, you go in there and see him. No, Wilbur, I think you'd better go in there and bring him out here.
4: Mm-hmm.
1: Luke and I will deal with him together.
2: Fine.
1: Now, when he comes out, Luke, I want you to give him short shift. Throw him right out of here.
2: Yeah, I only hope he hasn't put in any more changes that we can't see with the naked eye.
1: The unmitigated gall of him, spending Aunt Agatha's hard-earned money to make an amusement park out of the store. Oh, good, here he is now.
7: Why, hello, folks.
2: Yeah.
7: Glad to see you back.
1: Hello, Windy.
4: I'll just tend to some business in the cellar a minute.
7: Why, Myra, Lukey, you look great. Have a good time?
1: William Tecumseh Winkle, I'd like to know who gave you permission to change this store to suit your fancy. And furthermore,
2: No, that's enough, Myra. You leave this to me. I'll handle this. Now, Windy...
7: What's the matter? Don't you like the changes in the store?
2: Windy, for the first time in your life, I think you've really done something constructive.
1: Luke Robinson!
2: Now, please, Myra, keep quiet. You wanted me to handle this, and I will.
7: You really like the stuff I put in? The balloons, the fountain?
2: I think it's all great. Shows imagination, scope. And I like the roller skating idea, too.
1: Luke, you must be
2: Myra, I told you to keep out of this. Windy, I'm beginning to think you're a business genius after all.
7: Well, now, that's what I've always said.
2: And you're absolutely right.
1: Now, see here, Luke, if you won't kick Windy out, I will.
7: Kick me out?
2: No, never mind, Windy, never mind. I'll protect your interests.
1: Look, you make me sick and tired. Why are you suddenly defending Windy?
2: Why shouldn't I defend him? He's my brother-in-law, isn't he? And as an ideal husband...
1: Ideal husband?
2: As an ideal husband... The titular leader of all the husbands in Birch Falls, I feel that all of us husbands ought to be more tolerant. We ought to be kinder to our brothers-in-law.

But suppose this movement should spread. What would happen to the ancient custom of baiting your brother-in-law? In fact, we wonder what will happen between Luke and Wendy. Will Luke be able to stand the strain of being kind and tolerant to Wendy Bill? Listen to our next program, and until then, goodbye. The American Family Robinson, which is broadcast regularly over this station, is written by Marjorie Bartlett and Douglas Silver, and presented by the National Industrial Council.

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Take one man with a dream of the past. 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That's our story, Ascent, taken from the files of John Steele, adventurer.

0: Hello, friends. This is John Steele. We're back this week to bring you another story of action and excitement. And this is one of my favorites. Some of my guests I've known quite well, and others only slightly. But this week's guest I know very well. Larry and I have been friends ever since he was an awkward kid. I've watched him grow into young manhood. Believe me, I'm mighty proud of him. Suppose you take over from here, Larry, before I tell the whole story. Folks, this is Larry Marshall.
1: I guess mountain climbing fever runs in families. That's the only explanation I could find, because believe me, nobody was more surprised than I was. You see, my dad was killed in 1938, just before the war. He and four friends set out to climb the Dörnelberg, one of the lesser peaks of the Swiss Alps, and, well, they just disappeared. I was a kid away in prep school at the time, so I got all of my information secondhand from my mother. It seems they sent out search parties, but they never found them. I wanted to go home, but Mother said it wasn't necessary. I remember lying in my bunk up at school late at night crying, swearing that someday I'd climb that mountain and find out what happened to my dad. Then the war came along and postponed my plans. But after the war, I took my discharge in Europe, wrote the families of all of Dad's original party, asking them to help finance the expedition. And this was the surprise. They all wanted to come along. So I went ahead to Oberhofen, the little town at the base of the mountain, and settled down in a cozy inn to wait for the others. Within a month, they were all there, including John Steele, who'd come over at Mother's suggestion.
0: It's good to see you again, Larry.
1: Oh, it's good to see you too, John. John, why did Mother ask you to come?
0: Well, you know how mothers are.
1: Still doesn't trust me to take care of myself.
0: I wouldn't say that. It's hard for your mother to realize.
1: John, I've been through a war.
0: I know.
1: I'd resent it under any other circumstance.
0: You mean because I was your dad's closest friend?
1: Yeah, I guess so.
0: Well, that's the only reason I came.
1: Well, I'm glad you did.
0: I was supposed to go on that trip with your dad.
1: Well, I never knew that before.
0: Yes, everything was all arranged.
1: It's funny you never told me.
0: Canceled my plans at the last minute.
1: Why?
0: I don't know.
1: John, does it strike you as strange that all these people wanted to come along?
0: Oh, I don't know.
1: It's been 10 years. Why should they want?
0: You did.
1: Well, I had a reason.
0: Maybe they have theirs.
1: What do you mean?
0: Just conjecture. You're not worried taking a group of amateurs up the Dörnelberg, are you?
1: Oh, well, they've all had some experience.
0: Oh, I didn't know that.
1: Yeah. Besides, with you along, we're both seasoned climbers.
0: Yeah.
1: Well, come on. May as well meet them now.
0: Okay.
1: They're certainly a strange collection.
0: I'm not surprised.
2: Well, folks, here's the fellow we've been waiting for. John, this is Michael Murphy, John Steele.
0: Hello, Mr. Murphy.
3: Call me Mike, John. Everyone else does.
0: Mike it is.
1: Mike's brother was on the trip with Dad.
0: Yeah, I remember. I remember.
1: John, this is Jerry Livingston.
0: Hello, Jerry.
4: How do you do, Mr. Steele?
0: Well, since we're being informal, why don't you just call me John?
4: Well, I'd rather not.
0: Whatever you say.
1: Jerry's in the same spot I'm in. He lost his dad on the trip, too.
0: Yes.
1: And this is George Weishart.
5: Hello, Steele.
0: Doing a little celebrating, eh, George?
5: Nothing wrong with celebrating.
0: No, of course not. It's just that if I'm going to guide this party, then I'm responsible for your safety.
5: I've been up a lot tougher mountains than Dörnelberg.
0: This time of year, any mountain's tough.
5: Well, don't worry about it. Dörnelberg may have killed my brother, but it won't beat me.
1: No, I'm sure George will be in shape by morning.
5: Oh, sure.
1: This is Virginia Hamilton, John.
6: How do you do, John?
0: Hello, Virginia.
6: Isn't it just too exciting for words?
0: I suppose you might say that.
6: I mean, the anticipation and everything after all these years.
0: Yes, of course.
6: I know just how Mother felt the night before they left.
0: Perhaps.
6: Dear Dad, he's such an old stay-at-home, but Mother used to enjoy this sort of thing.
0: Yes, if you'll excuse
6: me. It's sort of elemental.
0: Of course. Now,
6: I feel almost...
0: Yes, Virginia. We have 8 days of hard work ahead of us, folks. Is there anyone who feels he can't make it?
7: Oh, no.
6: No, of course not.
0: Okay. Larry has gotten all our equipment ready. Now, I've arranged for us to be awakened at 4.
6: In the morning?
0: Yes, Virginia. We have to be on our way by 5.
6: But that's the early.
0: Well, good night, folks. See you all in the morning.
8: Yeah, good night. Mr. Steele.
0: Time to turn in, Larry.
1: Yeah. I think I'll get just a breath of air before I get to say.
0: Good idea.
1: Go on the terrace.
0: Okay.
1: Weather chart looks good.
0: You never tell in October.
1: No. Air feels clean.
0: Uh-huh.
1: It's a beautiful mountain.
0: Yes, it is. What?
1: After all these years, I'm here.
0: I was hoping you'd forget about this during the war.
1: Well, I almost did. Can't wait any longer.
0: What do you expect to find up on that mountain, Larry?
1: I don't know. I don't know.
0: Are you sure you want to make this trip?
1: Yes, John.

0: The next morning, we made our way up through the groves and gentle slopes of the wasteland, everyone pretty much setting their own pace, and by late afternoon, we were approaching the guide's hut. I noticed that Weishart had lagged behind a couple of hundred yards, so I dropped back to see if he was all right. Everything okay?
1: Just taking my time.
0: There's no hurry. Almost there now.
1: Yeah, I know.
0: You know?
1: I mean, it's after five. I assume we're getting close.
0: Oh. George, what was your brother like? I said...
1: I heard you.
0: Well?
1: If you don't mind.
0: Well, of course. I had no idea. After 10 years, you wouldn't want it. Did I say something funny?
1: Very.
0: Well, I guess...
1: There was no love wasted between me and Tom.
0: Oh.
1: I hated him.
0: But then why...
1: Why what?
0: Why do you want to go up the mountain?
1: You know, you ask too many questions, kid.
0: Maybe I do.
1: You mind your business? I'll mind mine.
0: That's okay with me. Well, it's just over this slope.
1: Good.
0: Yeah, there it is. The others are already there.
1: Meaning?
0: Nothing. Oh, John, where's Virginia?
2: Down by the brook, holding her feet.
0: Well, I think I'll take some of the sand.
2: Good call, but some...

0: Oh, hi.
1: This broth's just too delicious for words.
0: Tired?
1: Oh, back of my legs simply fry. Come on, take off your shoes and give it a try.
0: Well, all right. You talked me into it.
1: Isn't that simply wonderful?
0: That feels good.
1: Is that all you can say?
0: That feels fine.
1: It's not much better. Oh, it's been a simply thrilling day.
0: Has it?
1: Of course.
0: Yeah, I guess it has been a good day.
1: You guess?
0: No, I haven't really noticed.
1: Oh.
0: You see, I take this trip pretty seriously.
1: Why on earth?
0: It's something I've been promising myself that I'd do ever since my dad was lost.
1: That's silly.
0: Silly? Maybe. Why did you come along?
1: Just for fun. Sounded like a good idea. Besides, I was bored with New York.
0: I see.
1: Well, there's really nothing to be so intense about.
0: No?
1: You don't honestly think we're going to find anything up there, do you?
0: I don't know what I think.
1: Well, that isn't the silly...
0: What was your mother like, Virginia?
1: Mother? Oh, I don't know. I can barely remember her.
0: You weren't that young.
1: I just never knew her very well. See, she and Dad were separated when I was a youngster.
0: Oh.
1: I never saw her very much after that. As a child, I remember that she cried a good deal. She and Dad were always fighting over something.
0: I see.
1: The only thing that I know she loved was being outdoors. Of course, Dad couldn't stand that.
0: No.
2: Come and get it, kids!
1: We're coming! Such a dear.
0: Huh?
1: Oh, really, Larry? Don't be a dolt. Come on, I'm simply starving.
3: By mid-morning of the next day, we had reached the foot of the glacier lying between two huge ridges that swept up the Dornelberg. When we got up on the smooth ice of the glacier, John insisted that we rope up as a precaution. So we split up into two teams, Steele, Virginia, and Weishart on one rope, Jerry, Murphy, and myself on the other. John led the way, sounding with his ice axe before each step and watching for the discolorations that were sure signs of the voids under them. A sense of uneasiness was growing inside me. I wanted to know more about these people I was climbing this mountain with.
1: Can't be rested, John. I'm simply exhausted.
4: Okay, Virginia.
5: Can't waste time if we're going to make the first terrace bike dark.
4: 5 minutes more won't make that much difference.
0: Oh, how you doing, Jerry?
6: Okay.
0: Well, just sit where you are.
6: Yeah.
0: You okay, Mike?
4: Strap on my rucksack's been loosening up for the last hour.
0: Oh, well, here, I'll help you.
4: Yeah. Really beautiful up here, isn't it?
0: Yeah.
4: So clear.
0: Uh-huh. There, try that.
4: Yeah. Yeah, that's much better.
0: Cigarette?
4: Oh, thanks. Lips are about to split.
0: We'll use more windburn cream.
4: Just have a gallon of the stuff on now. What causes those ice towers?
0: Buckling pressure where the glacier meets the mountain.
4: Beautiful.
0: Yeah, to look at, you mean.
4: Yeah, what do you think?
0: Well, if one of them falls over and starts down the glacier, you don't want to be in the way.
4: Yeah, I see what you mean. Pretty risky.
0: Well, nothing about mountain climbing that's easy.
4: Makes me wonder.
0: Well, what?
4: What we're all doing here.
0: Why did you come?
4: Really Mary's idea.
0: Who's Mary?
4: Pat's wife. He was my brother.
0: Oh.
4: See, I was always crazy about Mary, and when Pat was lost, well, I waited the proper time, then I asked her to marry me. She said no. Because while Pat was legally dead, she still felt married in the eyes of the church. Kind of a funny attitude, because after all, they never did get along.
0: Oh, I see. Whose fault was that?
4: Who can say? Pat was a nice guy. Mary's a little hard to live with. I think I could get along with her.
0: Uh-huh.
4: Anyway, she said if I came on this trip and found any real evidence that they were all killed, then she'd marry me.
0: Search parties never found them.
4: I know.
0: Well, then why?
4: The only unusual angle of the whole deal was the fact that just before he left, Pat took $50,000 out of the bank in cash.
0: That's a lot of dough.
4: Yeah, for a trip to Europe.
0: Yeah.
7: Okay, folks, on your feet.
0: Okay, John. Listen, Mike, I want to talk to Jerry. Don't get too close to us, huh?
4: Yeah, sure. That's just between you and me, Larry.
0: Right, Larry. Huh. You rested, Jerry?
6: Oh, much better.
0: You've been kind of quiet all day.
6: Well, I've been thinking.
0: Oh, I know what you mean.
6: They came up this glacier 10 years ago. Maybe over the same route.
0: Maybe.
6: It's the closest I've been to Dad for a long time.
0: What do you mean?
6: I don't know. I kind of feel him all around me.
0: Must have been quite a guy.
6: Oh, the best. I thought the world of him.
0: Yeah, I understand.
6: No, you don't. No one ever loved his father the way I loved mine.
0: Well, take it easy, fella.
6: Sorry. Just it's been so long.
0: Yeah.
6: Nobody understood him like I did. Such an idealist. Nothing ever worked out for him.
3: Maybe it wasn't such a good idea, you're coming along on this trip.
6: Oh, no. My psychiatrist said it was the best thing in the world for me.
3: Why?
6: Well, he says it's not knowing that's made me so nervous.
3: Oh, I see.
6: He says maybe if we can find proof that they were killed, maybe I can be myself again.
3: Well, maybe he's right.
6: Yeah. What's that?
3: I don't know.
7: Keep your eyes open!
5: What is it, Dale?
7: Legs buckling!
8: Look at that tower shaking!
1: It's going to fall!
7: Watch it! Sliding down the glacier!
8: Headed this way!
7: Get over!
3: All right, come on, Jerry.
6: No!
3: Come on!
6: Maybe that's how dead I just...
3: I'm sorry, fella. Mike, help me drag him.
9: You're coming.
3: Hang on to him.
8: All right, grab his legs.
6: Right.

0: okay?
1: I turned my ankle.
0: Oh, that was close.
2: Okay, Mike?
3: Yeah, okay.
2: Jerry, come on, kid. Come on, open your eyes.

0: We made it over the icefall and up to the first terrace by dark. The next morning, Virginia's ankle was so swollen that John decided to leave her with the tent and enough supplies while the rest of us pushed on. It had turned cold during the night, and we all pulled on extra sweaters and mittens before we started climbing. We worked our way up the gentle slope of the terrace till mid-morning when the ledge became noticeably narrower.
1: What do you think, John?
2: Terrace is good for another couple hundred of yards.
0: I haven't seen anything that looked scalable.
2: I've been watching, too.
3: You gotta find something soon.
4: Well, maybe we should have started around the other way.
2: Never lose altitude if you can help it. Cardinal rule of mountain climbing, Jerry.
1: It really cuts in here.
2: Yeah.
0: John, hold it.
2: Huh?
0: How about right here?
4: Pretty steep.
2: Little at first. If we can get up the first 30 feet, looks like the cliff face falls off after that.
0: Well, this corner isn't bad. You get a leg on each side.
5: It might go. I'm willing.
0: All right, what do you say, George?
3: Okay, by me.
2: It's the best we've seen. Well,
0: let's go, then.
2: Right. Rope up, everyone.
6: Right.
2: Okay. I'll lead. Then George, Jerry, Mike.
6: Yeah.
2: Larry, you bring up the rear.
0: Yeah. Tie those knots tight. I'll leave about 40 feet between you and George, Jerry.
1: Yeah.
2: Here goes.
0: Well, don't start till he signals you, George.
3: I know.
7: John, there's a handhold about 6 inches to your right.
8: Got it.
7: How is it?
8: Not too bad.
0: He'll probably stop when he gets to that ledge. Then you go, George.
3: I've been up a mountain before.
0: Yeah, sorry.
7: A little to your left, John.
8: Right. Okay. Come ahead.
1: Go on, George.
3: Okay, I'm going.
0: And that's the way it went. First George, then Jerry, then Mike, and then it was my turn. And that's the way you climb a mountain. Not in big steps, but an inch at a time. You grip with your hands, with your toes, your knees, your chest, and you crawl up it like a fly up a wall. And most of the time, it's lonely. The only company you've got is the thin lifeline of the rope twisting and turning over the rocks above you. Showers of stone beat down on your head and your shoulders, and you pull yourself up another inch, another foot, until you reach a ledge where the others have rested. But by that time, they've gone on. And then way above, you hear the leader hammering in steel pitons as he reaches the tough part of the climb. And later, you reach the piton yourself, and you feel the steel spike in your hand and new energy flow through your muscles because you know others have been there before you. We've been climbing for about 2 hours, and we're halfway up the cliff when I inched up to a ledge and found Mike resting.
1: Okay, another foot, and I can pull you over the ledge, Larry.
7: Okay.
1: A little to your right.
7: Yeah.
1: That's it. Okay, now.
7: Thanks. Well, what's holding us up?
1: Cliff bulges out right above us.
7: Huh?
1: Took John a little while to work around it, get on top.
0: George and Jerry make it okay?
1: Yeah, yeah. Once we get on top, we'll be all right.
7: You ready for Mike, John?
2: Okay, send him up.
0: Okay, get going, fella.
1: Yeah.
0: What's the matter?
1: Nothing.
0: Feel all right?
1: Just a little tired, I guess.
0: You want to rest?
1: No, I'm okay.
0: Well, I'll work your way straight out on the ledge about 10 feet and then start up.
1: Right.
7: And that's it.
1: Yeah.
7: Another couple of feet. Okay, now up. That's it. There's a toe hold to your right, up about a foot. Don't look down, Mike. Now, there you got it. Good. Now, can you reach that python?
1: Don't think so.
7: Well, look, shift your weight to your left foot. Good. Now, stand on your toes and lean for it.
1: Can't make it.
7: Don't look down.
1: I'm slipping.
7: Hang on.
1: I'm going to fall.
7: Grab the rope. Kick away from the cliff.
1: Help! What happened?
7: Mike fell.
2: Is he hurt?
7: I don't know. Hit his head. Mike, you hurt?
1: Help me.
7: All right, hang on. John, belay him up. He's hanging right below me.
2: Right.
7: We'll get you, Mike. Just hang on. That's it. Keep him coming. More. Another 20 feet. Hang on, Mike. 10 feet now. Keep him coming. That's it. 5 now. All right, hold it, John. I can reach him.
2: Don't reach for him. Pull him in.
7: Right. All right, slack off. Hold it now. Okay, John, I got him.
1: Loosen the rope. Cutting my chest.
0: Yeah, you're okay, Mike.
1: It's a close call.
0: Yeah. Let me see that cut.
2: How is he?
7: He's got a bad cut on his head.
2: How does he feel?
0: How do you feel, Mike?
1: He's scared. Weak.
7: He's weak!
2: Better send him back down.
7: Right.
2: I'll lower the rappelling rope. You let him down 50 feet. He's over the hard part.
8: You make it alone from there.
7: Right.
0: I'm sorry, Mike.
1: Nothing but foolishness anyway.
0: Why, what do you mean?
1: He's dead. Everyone knows it.
0: Oh, I see.
1: Why should I risk my neck coming up this mountain?
0: No reason.
1: If you find anything, let me know.
0: I will.
1: I wish I knew for sure he was dead.
0: Yeah, I guess you do.

0: lowered Mike back down the cliff till he could go on by himself. Then I worked my way up to the others. Once over the bulge, the rest was easy, and we made the second terrace by late afternoon. During the night, a heavy wind blew up, and by morning, a first-class gale was blowing. So John and I left George and Jerry to look out for the equipment, and we went on up the terrace. If the ledge went all the way to the top, we could give it a try, wind or no wind. But if the ledge ran out, and we had more scaling to do, we'd have to wait for a break in the weather.
1: Too bad if we have to wait.
0: Yeah.
1: Only have supplies for 5 days.
0: I know.
1: We're cutting it pretty fine.
0: Well, maybe the terrace goes all the way.
1: Maybe.
0: It's funny we haven't seen any sign.
1: Of what?
0: Dad's party.
1: What did you expect?
0: Oh, I don't know. John, what's that?
1: What?
0: That pile of stones looks like a cairn.
1: Wait a minute, Larry.
0: I gotta see. It may be Dad's.
1: Take it easy.
0: It is, John. It is.
1: Are you sure?
0: There's a tin can in here.
1: Let's see.
0: All right, wait till I get it open.
1: Anything in it?
0: Yeah, it's a piece of paper.
1: What's it say?
0: Wait a minute. It says Lawrence Marshall, July 28th, 1938. It's got signatures of all the others.
1: Let me see. You're right.
0: Well, now we know they got this far.
1: Yes, we do.
0: You don't seem surprised.
1: I've known all along.
0: How?
1: Those pythons I was hammering in coming up the cliff, they weren't my own. They were already there. I just wanted to be sure they were tight.
0: Dad's?
1: Yes.
0: Why didn't you tell me?
1: I don't know.
0: I don't get this, John. This whole thing is mixed up.
1: Why?
0: All these people wanted to come with us. They all had their reasons.
1: Well?
0: Some of the things they've said don't fit.
1: Like what?
0: Like Mike said his brother took $50,000 out of the bank before he left.
1: Yes?
0: Weishart acted like he'd been up this mountain before.
1: I see.
0: Weishart is the only one I really can't understand. He brushed me off when I tried to find out why he was here.
1: I can tell you.
0: You can?
1: Yes. 10 years ago, George Weishart was tried for the murder of his father and acquitted.
0: Why?
1: Insufficient evidence. The state's star witness was his brother. And he disappeared on the Dornelberg 2 months before the trial.
0: Oh.
1: George has been partway up the mountain before. In 1939, he tried to climb it alone and failed.
0: That fits.
1: How?
0: Every one of these people wanted to go with us for selfish reasons.
1: Yes?
0: And everyone on Dad's trip was unhappy through no fault of his own. Everyone except Dad.
1: You never knew your dad very well, did you, Larry?
0: Huh?
1: I mean really well.
0: Well, I was away in school a lot. Dad traveled 6 months of the year, but I thought I knew him. Maybe I didn't.
1: I don't think you did.
0: You know, from the beginning, I've had the feeling you didn't want me to make this trip.
1: I didn't.
0: Well, why?
1: I can't explain.
0: You think Dad and the other...
1: I don't think anything.
0: I won't forget that, John. And somehow I'm going to prove you wrong.
2: We went on up the terrace until it started to narrow and we knew we were going to have to scale for the top. Then we went back to the tents and spent the day working on the equipment. The wind blew all day and late into the second night. But when John woke me at 4 the next morning, the gale had died down. Jerry had burned his hand badly on the Primus stove, and John decided that he couldn't make the try for the top with us. We started scaling the cliff right where we'd found Dad's cairn, me leading, Weishart next, and John on the end of the rope. John had been right. Every time I reached a tough passage and needed a python, I'd find one waiting just within arm's length. By noon, we were resting on a ledge just short of the top. The bald dome of the Dornelberg stretched 200 feet above us without even a handhold in sight. Nothing but smooth, shining rock. The ledge on which we were standing circled off to our left, and we decided to skirt the dome until we found something scalable. We worked our way around for 50 feet when the ledge suddenly narrowed to 3 or 4 inches. But we could see that after a passage of 20 feet or so, it broadened out again. It was our only chance for the top, so we decided to take it. I tightened the rope around my chest, worked my way out on the lip. Chest and face jammed tight against the cliff, I moved along an inch at a time, trying not to think of the 7,000 feet of air under me. Inching and resting, until at last I felt the ledge widen under my feet, and I was over. Then it was Weishart's turn.
1: Once you get out there, keep moving.
3: Yeah.
1: You sure that rope's tight?
3: Think I'm a novice?
1: Okay, get going.
3: Yeah.
0: Atta boy, George. Keep going. Lean into the cliff. That's it.
1: Ledge gets narrow there. Don't rest yet. Keep moving. That's it. Don't stop.
0: Keep going, George. Rest in another 3 feet.
3: Tired. I gotta rest.
0: Don't stop.
3: I gotta stop. Keep
4: I can try.
5: Take it easy. Not too fast.
4: John, the rope is slipping. Over
5: hang
4: his
5: on
4: shoulder.
5: The rope, George. Hang on.
6: I can't. It's slipping.
5: Hang on. You okay, Larry?
4: Yeah.
5: I'll be right over.
2: When something like that happens on a mountain, you just got to try and forget it. You got to push on, try not to think that it might have been you. John made it over to me. We worked our way along the ledge again. Finally, we found a cleft in the dome that looked scalable, and we started up. And like before, there were Dad's pythons waiting to give me a hand. In an hour, we were 10 feet from the top.
5: Go hold up another foot, Larry.
4: All right.
5: That's it. Can you reach that python?
4: Yeah. Yeah.
5: Now, pull yourself up to that ledge. Good.
4: All right, it's easy from here. Okay, John, I'm up.
5: Be right with you.
4: Come on, I can pull you up from here.
5: Okay.
4: All right. Come on. All right, now kick free. That's it, 5 feet. There.
2: Thanks. Well, we made it.
7: Yeah.
2: It's beautiful up here.
7: You can see for a mile.
2: Yeah. World seems pretty far away.
7: Yes.
2: Dad's pythons led all the way to the top.
7: Meaning?
2: They made it, too. Might be a cairn or something around here.
7: Take a look.
2: I don't see anything.
7: Look some more.
2: John! John, come here.
7: What is it?
2: It's the other side of the mountain.
7: Yes?
2: Pythons leading down.
7: Well?
2: They must have come up one side.
7: Go on.
2: And just gone down the other.
7: Yes.
2: You mean Dad and the others are still...
7: Yes.
2: You've known all along.
7: I was supposed to make that climb with your dad.
2: But why didn't you ever tell me?
7: I didn't know whether or not you could keep their secret. Well, Larry, what are you going to tell the others?
2: Well, I'm going to tell them we found the spot where they fell. Come on, John, let's get going.

0: The title, Ascent, the story of a man who learned to leave the past where it belongs. And if you like Larry's story, why not come back next week, friends? I'll have a man who had an unusual adventure with a milk truck, a money press, and a sinister stranger. I like to call it Grade A. So until next week, this is John Steele saying, a life of adventure is yours for the asking, wherever you find it. Only don't look for it. It may find you. Well, goodbye and good hunting.
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0: hope you're not hungry, dear Henry, dear Henry. 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
1: Well, that's a nice thing, isn't it? After I've been working
0: all day. Henry, I've got me secret supply.
1: You don't mean...
0: Polo mints.
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0: The Skelly Oil Company presents Captain Midnight. Captain Midnight, brought to you three times each week by the Skelly Oil Company, Skelly jobbers and dealers. But say, fellas and girls, how many of you got over to your Skelly service station to get your free Captain Midnight airline map? That big three-color wall map that Captain Midnight wants all the members of his famous 1940 flight patrol to have. Well, whether you got your free copy of this marvelous airline map already or not, I know you'll be interested to hear what Patsy Donovan has to say about it. So here's Patsy herself to tell you why she thinks every member of Captain Midnight's 1940 flight patrol should have one of these big three-colored airline wall maps. All right, Patsy.
1: Hello, fellas and girls. Say, I never got such a big thrill in all my life as I did yesterday when Captain Midnight first showed me that big new airline map of his. Gee, I'd never seen anything like it. Loopin' loops, but it's a beauty. But the best part of it is that it teaches you so many things that everybody ought to know. At least everybody that's crazy about aviation, like all of us Flight Patrol members. Why, Steve and I had an argument just the other day about how many airlines fly in and out of St. Louis. We looked at the map and it told us in a second. Not only how many, but the names of all of them. Those pictures and descriptions of modern transport planes are swell, too. I say, I could go on all night talking about this thing, but I'd better stop now. So I'll just say, if you're anything like I am, you'll want to get one of these swell airline maps right away and put it up in your room where you can keep it for years to come. Take it from me, it's a map you'll be proud of. So long, fellas and girls.
0: Well, thanks a lot, Patsy. And I'm sure all your fellow members of Captain Midnight's 1940 Flight Patrol, who haven't yet called for their free airline map, will get over to their Skelly service stations right away. 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And now to Captain Midnight. Steve has just landed on Ridgeville Airport with a special new streamlined cabin plane for Captain Midnight. It's late at night, and the plane is standing in front of the passenger station. Steve, Captain Midnight, and Patsy Donovan are discussing means of rescuing Chuck from Ivan Shark's power when a telegraph messenger boy is heard calling out the name Captain Albright. Called over, he delivers a telegram to Captain Midnight. The famous pilot has just opened the envelope. But before reading the message, he tells Steve and Patsy that the telegram is signed Ivan Shark. Listen as Patsy explains.
1: Captain, you mean to say that telegram is from Ivan Shark?
2: But that's just what you expected, isn't it?
3: Well, I didn't know how it would come, but I felt sure Ivan Shark would communicate with me.
1: What does the telegram say?

0: expected, isn't it?
1: Well, I didn't know how it would come, but I felt sure Ivan Chark would communicate with me.
2: What does the telegram say?
1: Now listen, I'll read it to you. Chuck Ramsey and Frank Crane are my honored guests and will continue to be until I understand you do not wish their return. I would be more than glad to discuss the matter with you on your usual radio wavelength at the next hour of 12 p.m. following your receipt of this message. And it's signed, Ivan Chark.
2: Lupin,
0: well, can you tie that?
1: So this means we start to work at once.
2: But gosh, Captain Midnight, what are you going to do?
1: Listen, we don't know who may be listening to us. Let's get into the Spartans and talk things over there.
0: Good idea. Come on.
1: There you are, Patsy.
2: Thanks a lot.
1: All right, now then. I don't believe anyone can overhear us here.
0: No, we're okay here. But look, what about this offer of Sharks to discuss the matter with you? You going to talk to them on the radio?
1: I most certainly am, Steve.
2: Jiminy Crickets, it's 15 minutes after 12 now. You don't have to talk to Ivan Shark for almost 24 hours.
1: Yes, and that's a good thing, because it gives us time to make plenty of preparations.
0: Well, I guess your theory was right, Captain. Shark is going to strike at you where it will hurt the most, through Chuck.
1: Yes, Steve. There's no question of that.
2: Oh, gosh, Captain Midnight, we've just got to rescue Chuck and Frank Crane, too.
1: We're going to do everything in our power, Patsy, and don't forget this. There are certain things I can't do.
2: You mean to make a bargain with Ivan Shark?
1: No, it isn't that, Patsy. I can make a bargain with Ivan Shark, but it can't be a dishonorable one. And I'll bet that I can guess what his offer will be.
0: Oh, what's that?
1: He wants to be left alone. Now, that's the whole thing in a nutshell. Ivan Shark wants immunity. My promise to let him alone.
0: Well, of course, you couldn't give him such a promise, but if you did, would he believe your word?
1: Yes, Steve, he would. He knows that's the one fundamental difference between him and me. When I give my word, I keep it.
0: Well, anyway, that's out. You can't promise to let Shark go unmolested. The question is, what are we going to do?
1: Some way, somehow, we've got to find and rescue Chuck and young Crane. And the one thing that might defeat us, Steve, is the time. If I can stall Ivan Shark off long enough, I believe we have a good chance. Otherwise, not.
0: Well, how can you stall him off? It's almost a cinch he's going to place a time limit for your acceptance of his proposition.
1: Yes, that's what he'll do. But we've got to find logical excuses to make this time limit as long as possible.
2: But gosh, Captain Midnight, Ivan Shark isn't any fool. He knows you will try to find Chuck and rescue him.
1: Of course he knows that, Patsy. He evidently is completely confident that we won't be successful.
0: Yeah, and that's what makes it look pretty tough.
1: Of course it's tough, Steve. This is one of the toughest situations I have ever been up against in my life. But I'm going to lick it.
2: What are you going to do first?
1: Now, the first thing is to make preparations for this radio conversation with Shark tomorrow night.
0: Listen, if you and he are going to have a radio conversation, that means he'll have to have a transmitter.
1: I'm way ahead of you, Steve. That's the first thing we're going to do. We'll find out the point from which his radio message is coming.
2: How are you going to do that?
1: By triangulation. Now, as far as we know, Ivan Shark was flying a northwest course when he left here. We have every reason to believe that he would avoid the Pacific coast and the Middle West. That means he will continue north along the Rocky Mountains. By this time, he may be up in Canada. But at any rate, I'm going to arrange for two listening posts. One on the Pacific coast, one on the Middle West. When we have my radio conversation with Ivan Shark, these posts will be listening to the conversation. They'll turn their movable antenna to the compass position where the signal strength of Ivan Shark's transmitter is the loudest.
2: Gosh, I see the whole thing. Chuck explained it to me one time.
1: Yes, Chuck knows all about that method. That fact may be a great help to us, too. At any rate, these two listening posts will telegraph us the compass reading where the signal strength was greatest. Then we'll have a large map. We'll draw a line from each listening post in the direction of the compass reading.
2: And those two lines will have to meet at one point.
1: Exactly. And the intersection of those two lines will be the location of Ivan Shark's transmitter.
0: In other words, the point from which Ivan Shark is sending us his radio message.
1: Right.
2: Gee, that's well. And if you know the point from which Ivan Shark is talking, then you know where Chuck is.
1: No, you don't, Patsy. You underestimate Shark. He knows perfectly well we'll triangulate his transmitter.
2: In that case, he mustn't be afraid to let you know the point from which he's talking.
1: Well, on the face of it, it would look like that. But nevertheless, we may get some valuable information from it. Even though Shark can be talking to us from one place, while Chuck and Frank Crane are at another.
2: Gosh, that's right.
1: Yes, and another thing. Ivan Shark may have an unusually powerful transmitter in his plane. He could talk to us while in the air.
0: And in that case, he'd be moving all the time.
1: That's right.
2: Gee, it doesn't look as though it's any use to triangulate his position after all.
1: Well, now, don't forget, Patsy. We've got to do everything we can.
0: There's another thing, too.
1: Yeah?
0: We've got to be sure and copy down every word Ivan Shark says.
1: Yes, Steve, that's very important. That's going to be your duty, Patsy. We've got to copy down the whole conversation exactly as it takes place. You mustn't miss one word.
2: Gosh, Captain Midnight, I can do that. I had shorthand at high school, and I was one of the best in the class.
1: No, that's fine. Now, I've got to get to the telegraph office and arrange for the listening post.
0: And I'll put the plane in the hangar.
1: Right.
0: Oh, but there's one thing more.
1: Yes?
0: Where are we going to be when you talk to Ivan Shark?
1: In this plane, Steve. We'll take off and climb up to about 12,000 feet.

0: This cabin is well soundproof. I think the reception will be good at night. I'll meet you both in the lunchroom in half an hour. So long, and I'll hurry back.
1: Our scene now changes to Chuck Ramsey and Frank Crane. They are huddled together in the rear compartment of Ivan Chark's powerful bimotored plane. The engines sing a monotonous tune as the ship forges on through the air. Listen as Chuck says...
2: I guess that's what Ivan Chark did all right, Frank. He landed to send a message to Captain Midnight.
3: Yeah, now the question is, where will he land the next time?
2: If my guess is right, the next time we land, it'll be for good.
3: You mean it'll be the place where he's going to keep us?
2: Yes, it'll be his headquarters until he finds out what Captain Midnight is going to do.
4: Hey, Chuck, we're flying north.
3: I'm sure of it. It's early in the morning now. It isn't 7 o'clock yet, is it?
2: No, it's 5 minutes to 7.
3: And through this crack in the center of the floor, I can see the shadows made by the ridges and hills. We know the sun is in the east, and the shadows all go toward the west. We know which way the ship is pointed in relation to the shadows.
2: It's north, all right. There isn't any doubt about it. And judging by the length of time we've been flying, I think we must be over Canada.
3: Oh, it's sure a wild country down below. I can tell you that. What are you looking so puzzled about?
2: Oh, I'm racking my brains to try and figure out a way to get a message to Captain Midnight.
3: Well, maybe... Hey, didn't you tell me, Chuck, that Chark left to talk to Captain Midnight by radio?
2: Yes, I think so. Well, in fact, radio is the only safe way for Chark to talk to Captain Midnight.
3: Well, I was just thinking that maybe Chark will let you say something to Captain Midnight just to... Well, just to actually prove you're alive.
2: Please, and beacons, Frank. You've hit on a swell idea. Now, I'll tell Ivan Chark that he's got to let me speak to Captain Midnight over the radio so as to convince Captain Midnight that I'm actually alive.
3: Yeah, and that we're in Chark's power.
2: Now then, if Chark will let me speak to Captain Midnight, how can I say something to Captain Midnight that'll give him a clue as to where we are?
3: Oh, gosh, that'd be awful tough to do. Because Chark would be listening to every word you're saying. And besides, we don't know where we are ourselves.
2: I know. It looks impossible, but I'm going to try it just the same.
3: Hey, what's that you're looking at? That thing in your hand.
2: Oh, it's a coin, Frank. A sort of good luck piece. Captain Midnight has one just like it. See, it's got a three-bladed propeller on it.
3: Oh, yeah. And what's that strange word on it?
2: That word is Kobrelhofer, and it means a lot of swell things. Here, maybe you can figure them out for yourself.
3: Oh, gosh, what kind of things?
2: Oh, good qualities. Like courtesy, for example. You see? Hey, wait. I've got an idea. Courtesy and Kobrelhofer both start with the same two letters, C and O.
3: Well, go on, Chuck. What are you getting at?
2: Well, Captain Midnight has one of these coins, too. And so is Patsy Donovan. So maybe I can figure out a message using this coin. I mean, well, using this word, Kobrelhofer, so they would get what I'm driving at.
3: Oh, gee, Chuck, that's a great idea.
2: Well, the first thing to do is to find out where we are. That is, when we get there. Watch it, Frank. Someone's at the door.
3: I wonder what's going to happen now.
5: Chuck Ramsey, you come with me.
2: What do you want?
5: 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You come along, forward.
2: 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I'll be back soon. All right, Fang, lead the way.
1: Chuck Ramsey and Frank Crane are indeed faced with a difficult problem. 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Can Chuck send some kind of a message to Captain Midnight? And what is Ivan Chark going to do next? Exciting events are ahead. Be sure to listen Wednesday. Until then, this is Don Gordon, your Skelly Man, saying goodbye and...

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A fiery horse with the speed of light, a cloud of dust, and a hearty hi-yo silver, the Lone Ranger.

0: After the Union Pacific Railroad was finished, many eastern businessmen came to the western United States eager to develop the great natural resources of the country. They were followed by confidence men who formed companies and floated stock issues with the sole purpose of robbing the honest settlers. The masked rider of the plains fought these criminals within the law in the same way he fought the outlaws of an earlier period. In time, his courage and resourcefulness put an end to their activities and cleared the way once more for the winning of the West. Return with us now to those thrilling days of yesteryear. From out of the past come the thundering hoofbeats of the great horse Silver. The Lone Ranger rides again.
1: Come on, Silver! We're heading for Salt Creek Valley! Hail, Silver! Away!
0: The two daughters and three sons of old Sarah Yates were gathered together in the home of the eldest, Ezra. The attention of all five was centered on the man who had just risen from his chair and now, his coat across his arm, was making ready to leave.
2: I think that's all. You understand the situation. The Red River Short Line means business. It's fully organized, has backing of some of the most responsible men in the state. But only one thing is lacking. As yet, we haven't been able to get title to Salt Creek Valley. The moment we do, our crews will commence laying rail. I hope you can help us.
3: Mr. Harvey will do our best.
2: Thank you. I'm sure you will. Well, my time's up. You know where to reach me?
4: Sure. Staying at the hotel, ain't you?
2: Yes. I'll be there for several weeks. Well, good day.
5: Goodbye, good day, Mr. Harvey. Harvey.
3: Well, what do you think?
4: Ezra, if Ma don't sell, she's local.
6: Ralph, right. $5,000 in cash and 30% of the voting stock. That's a mighty handsome offer.
7: Mother could be rich.
4: I hear railroads are making money hand over fist.
3: Sure they are.
7: But Mother doesn't want to sell. She did what Mr. Harvey have had to come to us.
4: Well, I was getting old.
7: But she knows her own mind, Ben.
3: That ain't the point. Tain't fair to us, that's what. Someday what Ma has is going to be ours. Here's a chance for a fortune. If she turns it down, it's us she's cheating.
4: Guess so.
7: Oh, I see. Then you're not worried about Mother after all. You're worried about yourself.
6: Peg, you just don't savvy.
7: You say that, but I think I do.
8: Wouldn't you like to have a lot of money someday, Peg?
7: Of course I would, but not this way.
8: Well, I'm not particular.
4: Don't argue with her, Marge. But Peg's just one again us four anyhow. I guess what she thinks ain't going to stop us. It's Ma we'll have to deal with.
3: Or Miguel.
4: Huh?
3: Well, ain't it on account of Miguel that Ma won't sell? Don't you reckon she'd sell if he was to clear out?
6: I'll bet she would.
8: Then why not see Miguel first? Wouldn't that be more sensible?
3: Well, that's what I meant.
4: That's just what we'll do.
6: Good idea.
7: Oh, I think you're hateful.
6: Now, look, Peg.
7: You're all anxious to see Mother get rich so that someday you'll be rich. You don't care one least bit what Mother thinks. And now you're talking about getting Miguel to clear out. The Valley's the only home Miguel's ever had. Where would he go? Where could he go? Don't you ever think of anyone but yourself?
3: If we don't, who will?
7: Mother promised Miguel that as long as she lived, he could stay in Salt Creek Valley.
4: Well, Ma wouldn't be breaking her promise if he was to leave without her asking, would she?
7: He'd never leave willingly.
4: Oh, I don't know. He wouldn't want to stand in Ma's way.
7: Well, if it weren't for Miguel, we wouldn't be here.
3: We don't
7: Mother
3: care.
7: Mother told you about it. I know she has. Before she and Father were ever married, Miguel hid Father for 3 months when the Taylors would have killed him. They'd have killed Miguel, too, if they'd guessed what he was doing. We owe him everything.
6: Huh. That's past and done with.
7: All right, I can't stop you, but I won't have anything to do with it.
3: Don't then. Well, who'll talk to Miguel?
6: I will.
3: When?
6: Just as soon as I can get there.
3: It'll take you 3 or 4 days to ride to his place.
6: And the sooner I can get started, the better. Marge.
8: Yeah, Ben?
6: Pack me some grub. I'll saddle up.
0: Salt Creek Valley, long and narrow but fertile, divided Sarah Yates' large holdings of land almost exactly in two. At its lower end, a small cabin nestled within a grove of cottonwoods. And it was here that Miguel made his home with his wife, Rosa. 4 days later, Ben Yates was standing outside the cabin talking with Miguel, while Rosa looked on. It was plain to see from Ben's red face that he was rapidly losing control of his temper.
6: So you won't clear out, eh?
9: Senor, this is our home. We are happy here. It is not our wish to leave.
6: What have you got? A few scrubby cows, a couple of goats and a mule so blamed old it can't hardly stand up. This year cabin and the right to use the valley. You could do better almost anywhere.
9: No, senor.
6: Look here. I'll make you one final offer. $500, that's in hard cash. You'll get it the day you pull stakes.
9: Senor, it is no use.
6: You won't take it?
9: No.
6: You realize you don't own this valley? that all I'd have to do is to go to Ma and have her kick you off the place?
9: No, it is not so. The Signore is my friend.
6: Then why can't you act like a friend to her?
9: See?
6: You savvy what I mean, all right. I ain't going over all that again. If the railroad could go through this here valley, she'd get a fortune for it.
9: But the Signore spoke of this thing. She does not want to sell. She'll say this to me.
6: You know, I'm losing patience with you.
9: I am most sorry.
6: Maybe you'll be sorrier.
9: See?
6: You're trading on a favor you done close to 40 years ago. Well, maybe you can get away with that with Ma, but you can't with me. You don't go down. For 2 cents, I'd put a boot to your bitches and kick you clear into the next county, you dirty...
9: Senor, I am no longer a young man, nor am I as strong as in the past. But this talk I will not have.
6: No?
9: I must ask you to go.
6: Oh, I'm the one to clear out, huh?
9: See?
6: Why, you dried up old fool, I'll slap you behind.
5: No, no, do not harm Miguel, senor, please.
10: Let go there.
5: Help, amigo, help.
10: Don't hurt me.
6: What are you...
10: Let Miguel go.
6: Master, you can't...
10: Then take it. No. You want more? Get up on your feet.
6: You hit me.
10: Want more?
6: Blast you.
10: Don't reach for that gun.
6: I'll put my hand.
10: Leave your gun where it is.
6: Oh.
10: And hit leather.
6: I'll remember this, mister.
10: And I won't forget it. Now on your way.
6: And you, Miguel. I won't forget you got a pair of crooks for friends. Get up. Get up there. Come on. Get up.
9: Oh, gracias, amigo.
5: Sí, sí.
10: Miguel, wasn't that Ben Yates?
9: Sí.
10: What was the trouble here?
9: He would have us leave the valley, amigo. When we would not, he'd grow angry.
10: Was he sent here by Sarah?
9: No, amigo. The senora know nothing of this.
10: Then what was Ben up to?
9: He speak of a railroad through the valley.
10: A railroad through this valley?
9: See.
10: Si. You'd better tell me the whole thing, Miguel. Looks as though Ben were getting ideas.
0: After his talk with Miguel, the Lone Ranger, accompanied by his faithful Indian companion Tonto, rode on and made camp in a secluded spot several miles away. But at dawn the next morning, he was saddling the great horse Silver and...
10: Steady, old fellow. We'll soon be ready.
11: What we do?
10: I've already saddled Scout for you, Kemosabe. We're riding.
11: What manner?
10: Last night I thought over what Miguel told us.
11: Uh-huh.
10: There's a few more things I mean to find out. In the first place, why would any railroad wish a right-of-way through Salt Creek Valley? This outfit calls itself the Red River Short Line. Well, there are a lot of places in the West that could be profitably tapped by a railroad, but this isn't one of them. I wonder if this couldn't be a crooked promotion scheme.
11: What you mean?
10: The people lose their heads easily, Tonto. 2 years ago, the Central Pacific and the Union Pacific completed the line that extends all the way to the coast. Since then, everyone's talked of railroads. You'd think you would only delay track anywhere to make a fortune. Now, crooks aren't likely to overlook the opportunity to take advantage of that attitude. Perhaps this is an example.
11: Maybe you're right.
10: Now, I want to know just who's behind this Red River Short Line. As far as I know, they haven't put down a single mile of track.
11: How you find out?
10: Jim Burgess at the state capitol would know. If he doesn't, wouldn't take him long to learn. Yep, a call, Scout.
11: Yes, Scout.
10: We'll find Burgess and see what he has to say.
11: Not a good idea.
10: Ready?
11: Get him up, Scout.
1: Hail Silver, away!
0: With Ben's return, another family council was called at Ezra's home. It was Ralph, the youngest brother, who put into words what all were thinking.
4: Well, we might as well face it. If Miguel can't be reached, then there's nothing to do but talk to Ma. Ain't going to be easy, but it'll have to be done.
6: And you talk to her. I done my share.
4: Maybe Ezra better. He's the oldest.
12: Not me. She'd bite my head off.
4: Marty, would you...
8: Oh, no, you don't. I'm no more anxious to face her than Ezra is. It'll have to be one of you three.
4: Well, I won't.
6: I suppose I'm to do everything.
4: But you're...
12: Wait.
4: Yeah?
12: This ain't getting us no place. When you come down to it, there ain't a one of us alone, well, outside of maybe Peg, who could get Ma to change her mind once she'd made it up.
6: You mean we're to let this chance go?
12: No, I mean we'll all see Ma together.
6: Well...
12: It's the only way. We'll have to act together. If she sees all of us are set on this, maybe she'll get over being stubborn.
4: But that'll mean wasting a couple more weeks. I got a business to look after. If I don't get home pretty soon,
12: I figure that feed store of yours is more important than this?
4: No.
6: Well, I've let my cafe go, ain't I?
4: Yeah, sure.
6: Well, then if Ezra and me are willing to put in our time, you ought to be too.
4: Well, how about Harvey?
12: I'll see him today. I'll tell him this is taking us a little longer than we figured.
8: And all right, Mother, we're coming. I'll get the letter off before noon.
4: Well, all right then.
7: It is very decent of you.
6: Huh? What's ailing you?
7: When I came here, I told you that Mother was ill. I practically begged you to take the time to see her. None of you could. Oh, no, you were too busy for that. But now that it means money to you, everything's different.
12: Now, Peg, you...
7: Well, I'm going along, and if I can spoil your rotten schemes, I will.
0: A week later, Ben, Ralph, Marge, and Ezra sat in the parlor of the great rambling ranch house they had known as children. Ben and Ralph sat on the stiff sofa, staring at the toes of their boots. Marge sat alone and silent. Ezra, pacing the floor, obviously ill at ease, stopped suddenly and...
12: Well, why don't we go in there?
4: She don't want us yet. She said she'd let us know.
12: Where's Peg?
6: No, she's in there.
12: Yeah, thought as much. Getting in her story, I suppose.
6: Sure, I guess.
12: Well, she ain't going to spoil things. I won't stand for it.
4: She will if she can.
13: If she does, it's because you let her.
12: Huh?
13: Oh, you make me sick, all of you. Grown men and behaving like scared children. She's our mother just as much as she's Peg's, isn't she? Well, then, why in heaven's name just stand around and do nothing? Go in there. Don't wait for permission. I didn't see Peg waiting.
12: Doggone it, Marge, you're right.
13: Thanks.
4: Sure, that's right. Why are we waiting? I'll go along if the rest of you will.
12: Well, come on. You too, Marge.
13: Sure, why not?
12: I'll go in there. Ma!
4: You got out of bed.
12: Peg, what'd you let her for? Ma, give me your arm. Ben, get a chair.
14: Ezra, don't you touch me. Leave that chair where it is, Ben, or I'll take a cane to you.
12: But, Ma...
14: When the time comes I can't get around my own house without help, I'll be ready for my grave. But I ain't ready yet. No, don't you help me either, Paige.
7: All right, Mother.
6: Why, you can't do this. You're sick.
14: Oh, you'll Ben, have... yours was a simple-minded one of the family. Took after your pa. Stand aside. For sakes, I know what I'm doing.
12: Be careful, Ma.
14: Well, there. I made it, didn't I?
12: Ma, I've been worried. I'm glad Jane is bad off as Peg told us.
13: I'm glad too, Mother.
4: Sure, it's great seeing you on your feet again.
6: We thought
14: you
6: that...
14: could fool me.
4: Well, what
14: and
4: do
14: you
4: mean?
14: You can't. It's high time you learned it.
4: Now, wait, Ma. I don't know what Peg said to you, but
14: Jane said nothing. She didn't have to. I ain't simple.
12: But Ma,
14: our thunderation quit all trying to talk at once. There now. Now I'll say my say. You're here to get me to sell the valley. I won't. You want me to go back on my promise to Miguel. I won't. And if you think you're going to change my mind, don't.
0: The curtain falls on the first act of our Lone Ranger story. Before the next exciting scenes, please permit us to pause for just a few moments.

0: Now to continue our story. 3 days passed. In an office in a distant town, two men discussed the events that had occurred at old Sarah's ranch house.
1: I've got Ezra Yates' letter with me, Taylor. He says they can't do a thing with their mother.
2: Stubborn old fool.
1: Yeah, she's like most of those old-timers. They'd rather break an arm than a promise. As long as she's alive, that breed's going to have the valley.
2: No, Harvey, you're wrong. I'm going to get the valley.
1: Well, I don't suppose she's got long to last.
2: Not that way.
1: Yeah, but
2: Harvey, I wonder if you know why this means so much to me.
1: I'm not sure that I do.
2: It was my father and his brothers who would have killed old Zach 8 years ago if it hadn't been for Miguel.
1: Yeah?
2: At the time Zach came west, my family controlled all that range up there, every last acre of it. Zach took it away from them. He filed on the only part of the range where there was water. And you don't have to be told that the rancher who controls the water rights controls everything else.
1: So that's it.
2: I promised my father someday I'd get that range back. I will. And it has to be while Sarah's still alive. I want her to know that a Taylor evened the score.
1: All right. What are you going to do? Miguel won't leave, Sarah won't sell. What's left?
2: You know, I wouldn't be disappointed if something happened to Miguel, Harvey. I owe him something, too. I can't say that I'd be disappointed at all.
1: That's an order?
2: Yes.
1: If Sarah suspected...
2: She won't, Harvey. No, I'm quite sure she won't.
0: In spite of Sarah's warning, her three sons and Marge continued to besiege her with every type of argument that occurred to them. It was impossible for them to leave while they still hoped she would change her decision. And one morning, Ezra returned to the attack with...
3: Look here, Ma, I aim to have a talk with you.
4: Again?
3: Sure, I know you don't like it, but it's got to be done.
4: Why?
3: Why? Because you're not treating us fair. You ain't considering nobody but yourself.
4: And Miguel.
3: All right, then, and Miguel. But the way you act, you think he meant more to you than your own kin.
4: Sometimes, Ezra, I ain't so sure but what he does. Leastways, you don't ever hear Miguel complaining. He takes the little he's got and he makes it do. He's happier than any of us. Instead of finding fault, it wouldn't hurt you to copy him.
3: Why couldn't you give him land somewhere else?
4: Because that's where he wants to be.
3: What the...
5: Mrs. Yates.
3: Mask.
5: Now don't be alarmed.
3: A crook, get out of here. Get off or I yell for help. If you don't get out of...
4: Oh, for pity's sakes, Ezra, can't you hush just once? If he's going to rob us, we can't stop him.
3: But he's...
5: I'm not an outlaw, Mrs. Yates. I brought you news.
4: You have, huh? What news?
5: Miguel's left the valley.
4: What?
3: Is that a fact?
5: Yes.
4: Stranger, I don't believe it. He wouldn't go without telling me first. I know he wouldn't.
5: But he has. He and his wife are gone. And everything they owned with them.
4: But he
5: That's
4: couldn't.
5: Not all. I've been inside his cabin. I found this.
3: Give me that.
4: What is it?
5: A note. I found it on the kitchen table.
3: Ma!
4: Well?
3: He says he's clearing out because he knows he's standing in your way. He says to go ahead and sell the valley. He says he wouldn't want you to lose out on account of him.
4: Stranger, did you look around any when you was there?
5: I did.
4: Was anything suspicious? Was there any sign to say that maybe he didn't leave willing?
5: The cabin was all in order. It had even been swept and scrubbed before Miguel left.
3: Ma, don't be foolish. Why, this note tells you he went on his own accord.
5: Yes, everything was in order. Nothing looked suspicious. Except one small detail.
3: Huh? What was that?
5: Miguel can't write.
0: Four mounted horses followed the desolate trail, leading always deeper into the wilds north of Salt Creek Valley. The horses kept to the trail in pairs, those at the rear carrying Harvey and a roughly dressed companion, while the two in the lead were ridden by Miguel and Rosa. Although Miguel and his wife could manage the reins of the horses they rode, the wrists of each were securely bound.
6: Senors, how much farther is it we ride?
1: Impatient, Miguel.
6: We have ridden far. Rosa, she's very tired.
7: It is nothing, Miguel.
1: Well, we're almost there. Here, pull off the trail and cut left. Over the back of that arroyo.
6: See, it's this way. There is a cabin.
1: You know it?
6: Oh, but see... Many time I have come here when wanting.
1: Good. You'll feel at home.
6: You will not say why you bring us here?
1: Can't do it, Miguel. I'm sorry. You'll find there's an old friend of yours in there who'd prefer to tell you himself.
6: A friend?
1: All right, rein up. Hold on, boy. Hold on. right, get down. Keep watch outside, Buck.
8: All right, boss.
1: Go ahead, Miguel. Walk right in.
6: Si. The senor still.
9: Come in. You can wait with Buck, Harvey.
1: Right.
9: Surprised to see me?
6: Si, senor.
2: It's a long time since we last met, Miguel.
6: It has been many years.
2: I wasn't much more than a boy. But I'm afraid you'll find I have a long memory.
6: I do not understand.
2: You were my father's enemy.
6: Your father, senor. He was muy malo hombre.
2: Bad, huh? Well, by the standards of some of you cowardly fools who run to the law every time you're hurt, perhaps he was. At any rate, he was bad medicine for those who crossed him.
6: That was well known.
2: In fact, Miguel, that was a characteristic of all my family. Do you understand?
6: What do you mean?
2: He paid his enemies back. I do the same. And my father's enemies, though still living, are my enemies.
6: See?
2: You were on Zach Yates' side against ours. If it hadn't been for you, my father would have killed Zach before he ever got a foothold here.
6: The Senor Yates was a fine man. Me, Miguel, I am most proud to have been of service.
2: But things have changed since then.
6: All things change, Senor. It is so for everyone.
2: At that time, you helped Zach take our land.
6: Si.
2: Now, you'll help me regain it. And Miguel.
6: Yes, Senor.
2: I'm afraid I can't let you live to tell the story.
7: No, no, Miguel. Oh,
6: mi Rosa, do not be afraid. Now, we are old, yes. It does not matter. What must be, will be.
0: Sarah Yates, frightened by the news the masked man had brought, sent Ezra to summon her family together. In the meantime, Peg did her best to calm her mother's fears.
10: Mother, you mustn't worry so. Why, just the fact that poor old Miguel can't write doesn't prove anything. He might have had someone do it for him who could. I mean, he might have asked someone to do it. Well, there could be a dozen explanations.
11: Thank you, Peg, but I guess it's no use.
10: No use?
11: Telling me not to worry. I thought a heap of Miguel. Rosa, too. It was just like part of the family.
10: You're talking as though they were...
11: Dead?
10: Yes.
11: Maybe they are.
10: Oh, no.
11: And maybe...
10: What, Mother?
11: Maybe those to blame ain't so far away.
10: Mother, what are you saying?
11: I think you understand
10: me. Oh, you can't think that.
11: Ain't I had cause to...
10: No, Mother. Listen to me. The boys think too much of money, yes. I'm not excusing them, but you can't think they could have had anything to do with this. You just can't.
11: I've sent for them. Why don't they come?
10: They'll be here soon.
11: I want to talk to them.
10: Of course you do. But please, Mother, please promise me you won't let them know that you suspected them, even for a moment.
11: You're my favorite, Peg. You've always been ever since you was just a young'un. But I can't give such a promise. I've got to know.
10: But they're coming now.
12: Howdy, Ma.
13: Hi. Hello, boys.
14: The news, Ma.
15: Is there anything you want us to do?
12: We talked it over on the way here. We know this part of the country pretty well. We thought we might go hunting for Miguel.
11: Not yet.
16: What's the matter, Mother? You look...
11: The way I'm feeling, I reckon. Sit down.
15: But we want
11: Sit
15: to...
11: Sit down.
15: Sure, Ma.
11: Ezra?
12: Yeah?
11: You've kind of been the leader since you come here. Leastways, you've pestered me most. So I'll talk to you.
12: Sure. What is it?
11: You've been mighty anxious for me to sell the valley. It's been plain to see that if Miguel would clear out so I wouldn't have to break my promise, you'd find it pleasing.
12: Well, we only said...
11: Wait. Ezra, would you and Ben and Ralph have been so anxious for Miguel to get that you'd help him?
12: Ma, what do you mean?
15: You think...
11: Quiet. Just give me a straight answer. That's all I want.
12: Ma, I swear...
11: I'm still talking to Ezra.
12: You ask for a straight answer, Ma, and you'll get it. We tried to bribe Miguel to leave. Maybe we even threatened him a little. But hurt him? Make him leave? Never in a million years.
15: And that's the truth.
16: It is, Mother. I've heard everything the boys have planned from beginning to end. Ezra's told you the exact truth.
10: Didn't I tell you, Mother?
11: Boys, I believe you.
12: Thank you.
11: You've done a heap of things I ain't liked. You've got faults I don't guess you'll ever get over. But as far as I know, you've still got your first lie to tell me.
15: Then why don't you let us go look for Miguel?
13: If he's to be found, we'll find him.
15: We'll look everywhere.
4: Go ahead.
3: Fine. Ben, get the horses.
13: Right.
3: You, Ralph, get the extra cartridges in the storeroom.
13: You bet.
3: I'll go and eat.
10: The masked man.
14: In with you.
13: Blast you.
14: Choke him, the engine.
13: Good for you. That's Mr. Harvey they've got.
10: And here's Miguel.
13: And Rosa.
14: Hold still or I'll tie you.
4: Taylor. Where'd you come from?
14: He's the fellow behind this.
13: But Harvey...
14: Works for him.
13: Stranger, you made a bad mistake. Mr. Harvey's head of the railroad's coming through here.
17: He's the fellow wanted to buy the valley.
14: It's your mistake.
17: But we ain't...
14: Tonto and I have already checked on this fellow. We were told a railroad was planned. We rode to the state capitol to find out about it. You were tricked.
3: Huh? Tricked?
14: The company he headed existed only on paper. It was formed just to cover up for Taylor. Once you'd sold the valley, this so-called railroad, would have turned around and sold the valley to Taylor. The company would have been disbanded. And Taylor would have held your water rights, Mrs. Yates.
4: Taylor, you rotten schemer.
2: I planned this for a long time, Sarah. And if it hadn't been for this masked man, by heaven, it would have worked.
4: For all the sense Ezra and the others showed, it would have.
3: But we couldn't know.
14: Because the thought of a fortune coming into the family blinded you to everything else. Taylor depended on that. Greedy men are the easiest dupes for swindlers.
4: What I've said 1,000 times.
10: But Miguel and Rosa, how did you find them?
14: When we learned Taylor was behind this, we knew Miguel's life would be in danger if Sarah didn't sell. Tonto was watching every moment. He was behind them when they took Miguel to the cabin. He left signs on the trail that I could follow.
10: But why didn't he stop him when he saw they were taking Miguel prisoner?
14: Because of my orders.
10: Uh-huh.
14: He had orders to let them go as far as they liked, unless they made an attempt on Miguel's life. We wanted them on a charge that would keep them in jail for the time they deserve.
13: They'll be doggone lucky if they don't get the rope.
17: Well, how about my cash? I went and put good money into that fake company.
3: So did I.
4: Well, I'm glad to hear it. Serves you right. I hope you never see a penny of it again.
3: But, Ma...
4: And if you don't... Then maybe the masked man's taught you a lesson you won't forget. Outside of Peg, you're a right useless lot. But you got my blood. You ought to be able to learn.

0: The story you have just heard is a copyrighted feature of the Lone Ranger Incorporated.
1: Duel. 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

0: Hey, you folks, hold on to your hats and pass those Kellogg's Corn Pops, because here comes Guy Madison as Wild Bill and his pal Jingles, which is me, Andy Devine. We got another rootin' tootin' Wild Bill Hickok adventure story for you from that great new cereal with the sweetening already on it, Kellogg's Corn Pops!
1: Kellogg's Corn Pops brings you Wild Bill Hickok, starring Guy Madison as Wild Bill and Andy Devine as his pal.

now to the western town of Hangtree. It is late at night, with only the sound of laughter from the Golden Dollar Saloon, tinny music from the ancient player piano. If the citizens could know what's happening at the local jail right now, they'd be singing a different tune. At the barred window, a large but quietly moving figure steals up, slips a rope around the bars and ties it fast. Then he runs silently to his horse, ties the other end of the rope to the saddle horn. The bars in the jail give way, and the prisoner leaps through the open window. He's on his waiting horse and riding off with his rescuer as the excited patrons pour out of the saloon in confusion.

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1: Cross the river to cover our trail.
0: 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Don't tear your clothes on the brush. We wouldn't have to do all this if Wild Bill Hickok hadn't gone and got himself arrested. Bill, what'd you do it for?
1: People will say things in front of an outlaw that won't around a U.S. Marshal, Jingle.
0: But I was...
1: Hold it.
0: Huh? Now what?
1: Quiet. Off your horse, Jingles. 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
0: Oh, me. Trouble, trouble, trouble. I should have stayed a stagecoach driver.
1: Go get him, Jingles. He's your size.
0: I'll get him.
1: All right, Jingles, you've got him.
0: Holy gee, Willikers. Hey, it's just a boy, a little rascal of a squealing boy. Looks like a drowned mouse.
2: I'm not squealing. And you look just as drowned, Fatso.
0: Hey, now, no smarty stuff now, Mousy. I'll throw
1: you. Hold it, Jingles. What's your name, son?
2: Chad. Tad Lawson.
1: And where do you hail from?
2: Hangtree. My father's a sheriff there.
0: Oh, me. Shall I throw him back in the river, Bill?
2: Bill? Hey, I knew I was right. He called you Bill.
1: He talks too much.
0: Oh, no. You see, I made a mistake, Mousy. This is the Missouri Kid.
2: No, he's not the Missouri Kid. I knew it when the deputy arrested you.
0: No.
2: That's why I rode out after you. Gosh, Wild Bill Hickok. Oh, my dad sure talked about you. He saw you in Abilene once.
1: Where's your dad?
2: He's out combing the hills for the real Missouri Kid over near Big Rock. He never would have let him arrest you if he'd been in town.
1: Tad, are you sure you weren't followed?
2: No, I don't think I was, Bill. But we could move on. Hey, I'll show you a good hideout. The old skeleton mine.
0: No, I ain't hitting leather again. Oh, I'm tired.
1: Show us the way, Tad.
2: Okay. Oh. But like I was telling you, that deputy that arrested you. Well, I never did like him. I don't think my dad trusts him either.
1: Who does your dad trust?
2: Well, I reckon the only real honest man in town is Mr. Perry. Frank Perry. He runs the newspaper.
1: Go on.
2: Well, naturally there's others, but not that deputy. He's always hanging around with Marty Slade that owns the saloon. My dad's had a lot of trouble with them, boy.
0: Well, maybe you ought to have a talk with this man Perry, Bill.
1: Yeah, I guess so, Jingles. Tad, you show us where the old skeleton mine is, will you?
2: Oh, sure.
1: Then I'll ride into town and see Perry.
0: Well, what about me?
1: You stay at the skeleton mine.
0: Skeleton mine? Well, I'll... Who, me?

0: Mr. Perry?
1: Huh? Oh, that's right.
0: Pleased to know you.
1: Who are you?
0: The deputy that arrested me figured I was a Missouri kid.
1: You? Why, you're the man that broke jail.
0: But I'm not the Missouri kid, Mr. Perry.
1: Well, of course you wouldn't admit it.
0: My name is Hickok, Mr. Perry. Bill Hickok.
1: Hickok? Wild Bill.
0: I've been called that.
1: Wild Bill Hickok. The United States Marshal.
0: Right again, Mr. Perry. I've been told I can trust you.
1: Why, of course, Bill. I'm always on the side of the law. What do you want from me?
0: Think you can find out why somebody tried to pass me off as an outlaw? Get me hung?
1: I could try. Start asking questions around town. If I get some information, Bill, where can I find you?
0: I'm holed up with my partner in an old mine outside of town.
1: Not the old skeleton mine?
0: That's the one. Tad Lawson led us to it. You can find me there.
1: Tad Lawson, huh? Well, fine, Bill. Glad you told me. And I'm sure I'll be able to bring you something soon. Can you see him down there by the mine, Slade? What's keeping that fool deputy?
2: Oh, take it easy, boss. It takes time to plant dynamite. Besides, it has to go off just right to blast the mine entrance. Close it off.
1: He'll make sure they're in there. You warned him about this Bill Hickok.
2: Yeah, he's heard of him. But when we're through, well, nobody else will ever hear of him or his partner either.
1: I wish he'd hurry. We far enough away here?
2: Sure. Relax, Perry. Nobody's ever going to find the real Missouri kid. These two marshals will disappear just like the last one.
1: We killed one already. Let's get rid of these two.
2: Don't be so nervous,
1: boss. Well, I'll feel better when I hear that explosion.
2: You'll hear it.
1: What's the devil's keeping him? You should have gone yourself, Slade.
2: What were you saying, boss?
1: Yeah, well, that's more like it. Hey, you're all right, Slade, all right. So long, Mr. Wild Bill Hickok. You can add two more to the old skeleton.

0: Say, this mystery of Wild Bill's got old Panhandle Jim on the edge of his chair. I'm feeding my face with Kellogg's Corn Pops fast as I can grab them. Yeah, sure is a good thing these Corn Pops are a two-way cereal. That's right. You can eat Kellogg's Corn Pops two ways. One way is right out of the box, like I'm eating them now. Yes, sir, they're a real tasty snack, with the sweetening already on them. Now, the other way to eat Corn Pops is out of a bowl with milk. But remember what I said about the sweetening. Don't go dumping a lot of sugar on Kellogg's Corn Pops. They're already sweetened for you. 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They're not only good, but mighty good for you. Why, partner, they're a real two-gun, two-way cereal with B vitamins, vitamin D, and with important minerals and food energy, too. 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And you can eat all you want. So if you aren't already settled back enjoying Kellogg's Corn Pops right now, you better sashay down the store tomorrow and get a load of them. You'll need plenty, because the whole family's going to be gobbling your Kellogg's Corn Pops all up. Now listen to this little saying. Kids love Pops. Moms love Pops. Pops love Pops. Well, sir, I'm busting to get back to the show. How about you? Let's go.
1: Now, back to the adventures of Wild Bill Hickok. The deputy who blew up the mine for Slade and Perry rides away from the scene, unaware that high on the ridge, two figures have been watching his every move.
2: Bill, that ornery polecat tried to blow us to kingdom come. I seen him with my own eyes. I seen him plant that dynamite in the opening of the mine.
3: That's right, you did. But there was someone else around we didn't see.
2: What you mean?
3: You heard that horse whinny across the canyon, didn't you?
2: Say, that's right. And it wasn't the deputy's horse either. Hey, you think somebody else was up there watching?
3: And maybe that somebody told the deputy what to do.
2: Hey, Bill, I just thought of something. How'd that deputy know we was staying in the mine? Only Tad and Frank Perry knew about it.
3: That's right.
2: You don't think that Boyd told anybody, do you?
3: Without meaning to, maybe.
2: Oh, now, I don't reckon he'd tell anyone except that maybe his pa. And we know the sheriff's over at Big Rock.
3: Do we?
2: Huh?
3: Maybe he's back.
2: Oh, now, Bill, you ain't thinking.
3: Let's go. Get the horses. Come on.
2: All right, come on. Now, here. Listen, Bill.
3: Saddle up, Jingles. We'll ride over to the other side of the canyon and see what we can find.
2: Whoa, easy, boy. Steady. Any signs of them, Bill?
3: Over here. According to the tracks, looks like the party split up.
2: Sure does. One of the riders headed back to town.
3: Deputy, probably. He must be real anxious to tell the citizens in Hangtree that the Missouri Kid got killed in a mine cave-in.
2: Hey, look, Bill. Look over here. The other riders must have headed up the road into the hills.
3: Sheriff Lawson lives over that way, doesn't he?
2: He sure does.
3: Let's go. Hiya! Hiya! Hiya!
2: Well, there's the sheriff's place down there in the hollow, Bill. But I don't see anybody around.
3: Didn't expect anyone.
2: Well, I reckon you was right, Bill. Them riders must have turned off where we lost the trail back then. Hey, look. There's somebody coming out on the porch.
3: Sheriff's wife, maybe.
2: Sure hope she's got breakfast going. I got me an appetite something fierce.
3: Ooh, ooh, ooh, ooh. Morning, ma'am.
4: Morning. Heard you coming down the road. Figured it was the sheriff.
3: He's not back from Big Rock yet.
4: No, but I'm expecting him back soon. Won't you come in? Coffee's on.
2: Well, thank you, ma'am. that's real nice of you.
4: Say, haven't I seen you somewhere before?
3: Me, ma'am?
4: Well, yes. Yes, your face looks right familiar.
3: Could be. Maybe in Abilene. That's where your boy said.
4: Bill Hickok. Wild Bill Hickok, of course. Tad was telling me about what happened last night, and... Well, I reckon he shouldn't have told me, not after he promised.
3: That's all right, ma'am.
4: Well, I really can't blame the boy. He was all fired, excited about meeting you and all. Wow, Bill!
3: Morning, Tad.
4: And Jingles.
2: Howdy, son. Say, ain't you all dressed up? My, real pretty.
4: Ma and me's fixing to go to the church picnic after a while. Gosh, what are you doing here? I thought you...
2: Oh, now, there was an accident at the mine, Tad. Some dirty varmint... Oh, excuse me, ma'am. Some dirty skunk tried to blow us up.
4: What?
3: That's right, Mrs. Lawson. Say, Tad, you didn't tell anybody besides your mother about us being up there at the mine, did you?
4: Oh, no. No, honest, Wild Bill, I didn't tell anybody.
2: Come on, let's get inside. I sure could use a cup of coffee.
3: Hold it, Jingles.
2: Just one cup and, well, maybe some bacon.
3: Look, over there.
4: Yeah, fire. Hey, look, Ma, smoke's coming out of the canyon. Come on, let's go see.
3: No, Tad. You better stay here with your mom. Jingles and I'll ride over and have a look.
2: Oh, all right. And, ma'am.
4: Yes?
2: Keep that coffee warm. Hey, look there, Bill. Hey, ain't much of a fire at all, but sure a lot of smoke.
3: I got a hunch that fire just didn't start by itself.
2: What you mean?
3: Get back, Jingles. Here, behind these boulders.
2: Hey, what in tarnation's going on around here?
3: That fire was set to get Tad up here. I reckon they were surprised to see us.
2: Hey, look, Bill, there they go. Come on.
3: We'll head them off. After seeing us, they'll probably be on their way to the sheriff's house. It's Tad they want. Come on.
2: Hey! There they are, Bill, just pulling up to the house. I'll take the one on the pinto.
3: Careful, Jingles. You don't want to hit Mrs. Lawson or Tad.
2: They're breaking for the trees.
3: Let's get inside the house.
2: Whoa.
3: Mrs. Lawson, you all right?
4: Yes, I'm all right, Bill.
3: Where's Tad?
4: He's right here.
3: Down, all of you. Jingles, take that side of the house.
2: I'll take it.
4: Who are those men? Who are they, Wild Bill?
3: Well, I'm right sure one of them's Frank Perry, ma'am.
4: Perry? But I don't understand.
3: He and Slade want us, Mrs. Lawson, and they want Tad.
4: Tad? But why?
3: Because Tad knows that I was up in the mine, not the Missouri kid.
2: Watch it, Bill, one of them's sneaking around the barn.
3: I see him.
2: Doggone it.
3: What's the matter?
2: Oh, look at what one of them skunks did, Bill. Shot a hole plumb through the coffee pot.
3: Hold it, Jingles.
2: Hey, they're getting away, Bill.
3: We'll get them. But first, we got to see to it that nothing happens to Mrs. Lawson and Tad.
4: Oh, we'll be all right. I got Dad's rifle. I can take care of things.
3: Sorry, son, but I don't think you and your mother ought to stay here.
2: If there's someone you could stay with for a spell, ma'am.
4: Well, yes, there's the Crowleys. Their place is just at the edge of town.
3: Plenty of menfolk around?
4: Oh, plenty.
3: All right. Let's ride, then.
4: Oh, I hate to put you to all this trouble, Wild Bill.
3: No trouble at all, ma'am. Jingles and I have business in town anyway.

0: Bill, this is plumb loco. You're walking right into town this way in broad daylight. Too many folks still think you're the Missouri Kid.
1: Sure they do. But the Missouri Kid is supposed to be dead.
0: Well, there ain't nothing to stop him from shooting at his ghost.
1: Well, in that case, you cover the other side of the street and keep a sharp eye on the windows.
0: You ain't told me yet where we're going.
1: To the saloon. That's where we might find the deputy.
0: Good. That's one hombre I'm hankering to have a few words with.
1: Now, you let me handle him.
0: Oh, just let me bang his head against the wall a few times, Bill. Just a few teensy-weensy times. That's all I have.
1: Oh, all right. Let's go in.
2: The Missouri Kid!
3: I thought he was dead!
4: Howdy, strangers. What'd it be?
1: Seen the deputy sheriff around, bartender?
4: Why, no, I...
0: Bill, look out!

0: couldn't talk for a spell. I was eating corn pops. You know, it's bad manners to talk with your mouth full, especially when you got nothing to say. I got something to say, though. Something big. It's about Kellogg's Corn Pops, that wonderful eating cereal that's already sweetened for you. Now, listen close here. Corn Pops are hearts of corn, all puffed up, big and crisp, with plenty of tasty sweetening on them. Now, you can eat Kellogg's Corn Pops the way I eat them when I listen to Wild Bill Hickok, right out of the box by the handful. But come breakfast time, pour them out in a bowl and add a little milk. But don't go putting any sugar on Kellogg's Corn Pops. No, sir, because like I just said, Corn Pops already got the sweetening right on them, every single Corn Pop. Now, if you're eating them right now, look at the bag inside the box. Well, that bag is pure aluminum. Keeps Kellogg's Corn Pops fresh up to 10 times longer. And your mom will want to know this. That bag's wonderful for storing things in the refrigerator, for wrapping sandwiches in. Now, don't go fussing with one box of Kellogg's Corn Pops. Get your mom to load up big and keep them on the pantry shelf. Then, out of the box or out of the bowl, you can have all the Kellogg's Corn Pops you want. Now, let's tell everybody who loves Corn Pops. Kids love Pops. Moms love Pops. Pops love Pops. Now you're talking.
1: Now back to Wild Bill Hickok, who ran straight into gunfire when he started looking for the deputy in the saloon.
2: Well, I should have tried to get in.
3: You must have a bad memory, bartender, or bad eyesight.
4: Yeah, that deputy was standing right behind the piano.
3: Get him on his feet, Jingles. He's not hurt.
4: It'll be a pleasure, Bill, a pleasure.
5: Say, stranger, you ain't... I mean, you couldn't be...
3: The Missouri Kid? What do you think?
5: I know you ain't. Not with a draw as fast as that one. The Missouri Kid, I heard tell, ain't much of a gunfighter. He gets others to do his killings for him.
3: So I heard, too.
5: Yeah, there's only one man I ever heard of had a draw as fast as yours, stranger. And that's Wild Bill Hickok.
4: And that's just who he is, bartender. Wild Bill himself. Come on, deputy. Come on now.
6: Leave me alone.
4: Well, what'll we do with this critter, Bill?
3: Ask him a few questions first.
4: And I'll bet he answers, too. Won't you, deputy? Won't you, deputy?
3: Where's Frank Perry?
6: Perry? I don't know.
3: He doesn't know, Jingles.
4: Oh, sure he does. No. Sure he does.
6: Wait.
3: Where is he?
6: Maybe up at the cabin. Lone River Way. I don't know.
3: All right, Jingles. That's enough.
4: Oh, Bill, just one more time around, please.
3: No.
4: Oh.
3: We'll take him down to the jail. Then we're riding after Slade and Perry. And I've got a hunch we'll find the Missouri Kid, too.

0: Well, them hombres sure made it easy for us to trail them, Bill. Look at them tracks here along the river. Can see them a mile away.
1: Yeah. Maybe they made it a little too easy for us. Maybe they're expecting us.
0: You reckon so?
1: Pull up a minute. Listen.
0: Well, don't hear a thing except the river.
1: Sure you do.
0: Hey, you're right. Horses somewhere in back of us.
1: Not far behind, either.
0: Them varmints double back on us.
1: Let's give them a surprise, Jingles. Get behind those rocks.
0: Must be Perry and Slade.
1: Yeah, that's right. Here's where we meet the Missouri Kid.
0: You're sure one of them is the Missouri Kid?
1: That's right. And I want to hear him say so.
0: Oh, don't worry. I'll make him talk.
1: Quiet. Here they come.
0: Yeah, shh.
1: All right, boys. Reach.
2: Hickok, hit him.
1: I said reach, Slade, but not for your gun. Now, both of you get off those horses. Drop your gun.
2: Look, Hickok, let me take care of my hand. It's bleeding bad.
1: See what you can do for Slade, Jingles.
3: You can't get away with this, Hickok. I'm a respectable citizen.
1: Save your breath, Perry. I know you're the Missouri Kid.
2: Oh, that fool deputy must have talked, boss.
3: Shut up, you fool.
0: Look out, Frank Bill.
1: Come back, Perry.
0: Shoot him, Bill.
1: He hasn't got a gun, Jingles. I'm going in after him.
3: Give up, Perry. Get away from me.
1: That's as far as you go.
3: Let go.
1: Who killed the marshal?
3: I don't know.
1: Okay. Underwater with you.
3: Oh.
1: Who killed him?
3: The deputy. Who's the deputy?
1: On your orders?
3: No, I had nothing to do with it.
1: You had him killed because he was pretty sure you were the Missouri Kid.
3: Yeah, sure. Sure, now let me go.
1: All right, Perry. Let's go back to shore.
3: Oh.
1: I got some more questions.
3: I know I'm finished. I told the deputy to grab the first stranger coming into town. Let it get around he was a Missouri Kid. I didn't know it'd be you.
1: Then there'd be a lynching. The Missouri Kid would be dead. The law would stop looking for you.
3: Yeah. I'm the Missouri Kid.
1: I thought so.
0: Jumping catfish, Bill. I thought you was both going to drown.
1: So did Perry.
0: Hey, did he say he was a Missouri Kid?
1: Yeah, after I held him underwater.
0: Hey, you know something, Bill?
1: What's that, Jingles?
0: Well, we started out hunting, and then you went swimming, and, well, you wound up fishing.
1: That's right. And here's what we caught. A big fish you thought the law wouldn't catch up.

0: And now, here are the stars of Wild Bill Hickok, Guy Madison, and Andy Devine.
1: Andy and I sure hope you enjoyed our adventure today and that you'll be with Wild Bill and Jingles again next week.
2: Yeah, and I guarantee you I won't take care of more than 30 or 40 bad men.
1: If I know you, Andy, you'll have enough trouble just taking care of yourself. Meanwhile, Andy and I hope you'll be eating Kellogg's Corn Pops like we do.
2: That's right. It's the great new cereal with the sweetening already on it.
1: We think Kellogg's Corn Pops are great. So long.
2: See you next week.
0: Yes, sir, be sure to listen next week, this same time, same station, when Kellogg's Corn Pops again bring you Wild Bill Hickok, starring Guy Madison and Andy Devine in person. Directed by Paul Pierce, music by Dick Orant. This is a David Heyer production. This is Charlie Lyon reminding you, kids love Pops, moms love Pops, Pops love Pops. Kellogg's Corn Pops.

0: It's that easy. 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
3: The Magic Island is a very real place to Mrs. Gregory and her little party of loyal friends. The finding of her daughter Joan on the island should have brought the story of the 14-year search to a happy ending, but such is far from true. Jerry and Joan, with Mrs. Gregory and the captain, found it comparatively easy to escape from the island. Now their position is much more difficult. 400 feet below the surface of the water, 200 feet below the spot where the artificial island is hidden in a volcanic crater, the mysterious city of Euclidea, a complete community capable of sustaining life indefinitely, holds our friends tightly in its grip. And escape seems far away.
4: Come, Mother. We may as well return to our quarters.
5: Well, sure, Mrs. Gregory. Come on.
4: I hate to leave Tex without knowing just where he is.
5: Well, we couldn't help him any if we did know.
4: I suppose you're right, Jerry. He is indeed, Mother. Very well, Joan, dear. I'll wait quietly for news of the captain. But why return to our quarters? We may as well continue our inspection tour of this underwater city and learn all we can about it. It is time for our lunch.
5: Oh, boy. Grub.
4: Grub?
5: Yeah, you know, grub, chow, victuals, eats, foods.
4: Jerry Hall, if you would only say what you mean.
5: Oh, I did. You just don't understand English.
4: Do you understand it?
5: Do I?
4: Please, why... Joan and Jerry, don't start another of your arguments now.
5: Oh, I'm sorry, Mrs. Gregory. Come on, let's go to lunch.
4: I don't feel that I care for anything.
5: Oh, sure you do. You've got to eat something, whether you feel like it or not.
4: Yes, Mother. It is foolish to deprive yourself of the nourishment your body needs merely to give your mental depression full sway.
5: Hey, listen.
4: It is indeed time for our lunch, and we must hurry to eat it as we will be given only a limited time. Very well, Joan. Are you sure which way we go?
5: Well, that's easy. We take that elevator right over there. One nice thing about this underwater city, they don't hide things as much as they did up in the island.
4: That is true, Jerry. We will be able to find our quarters at any time. It's very obvious that the Euclideans don't feel it necessary to take any further precautions against our escaping. They know we can't escape.
5: Oh, gee, Mrs. Gregory. Quit acting so down and out. We're not licked yet.
4: Perhaps you don't realize when you're licked, Jerry, but I feel rather thoroughly beaten. We are in no danger, Mother, and we have unlimited time in which to plan. There is still hope.
5: Oh, sure there is. Here's the elevator. I know it's the right one because the girl submarine commander showed it to me.
4: We must go quickly or the luncheon will be removed.
5: Yeah. We have to eat just when these fellows want you to or they take it away from you. Now hang on tight, Mrs. Gregory. The commander said this elevator was mighty fast.
4: If she thought it fast enough to warrant her warning, it would probably be terrifying. There are a number of handles which we may grip with our hands.
5: Yeah, and those handles look pretty shiny, like somebody's been hanging on plenty. Well, get set. Here we go.
4: Can you operate this, Jerry?
5: Well, I can try. Well, I guess I can run it all right.
4: Well, at least we've been shot upward some distance in almost no time. I think this will be where we leave the elevator.
5: Well, no blame. Well, it's where I leave it. That was too fast for me.
4: Proper level. The section containing our quarters is just ahead. You're a good guesser, Jerry.
5: Oh, I must be. I sure didn't feel any too sure when that elevator would land as though.
4: We are now walking on the noiseless steel. The corridor outside our quarters is noiseless. I think we are correct. Yes. That should be the door right over there.
5: Hey, wait a minute. Sounds like another elevator coming.
6: Well, well, well.
4: Oh, Tex, I'm so glad to see you.
5: Did you come up in one of those rocket elevators?
6: I sure did. And when those things take you places, you really get there.
4: Where have you been?
6: Talking to G-47. I'll tell you all about it as we eat. That lunch signal gives only so much time. Isn't that right, Joan?
4: That is correct, Captain. We will have only a few hundred seconds in which to enjoy our luncheon.
5: Well, maybe we can eat it in a few hundred seconds, but we sure can't enjoy it much.
6: This is our door, isn't it?
4: I think so.
5: We're home.
4: Home. Oh, Jerry.
5: Oh, I'm sorry.
6: What's the matter?
4: Mother has been very depressed, and Jerry and I have had no success in attempting to improve her frame of mind.
6: Oh, forget it, Pat. Now let's see what these Euclidean wizards have brought us for lunch.
5: Oh, boy.
7: fresh cantaloupe.
5: Well, go ahead, Joan.
8: Go ahead?
5: Oh, make your wisecrack. Dig up some fancy name that none of us ever heard of for cantaloupe.
8: It is not necessary to correct you at this time. Cantaloupe is the proper designation for this form of muskmelon, though your pronunciation of the name leaves something to be desired.
5: Okay, what is it?
8: Cantaloupe, the name being derived from the castle in Europe where this melon was first grown. Cantaloupe Castle.
5: Well, cantaloupe, cantaloupe, it's swell.
9: Indeed it is, Jerry. Ice cold and perfectly ripened.
6: I have to hand it to these Euclidean gardeners. They make food taste better than we can. They grow it under artificial light.
9: Are you sure this melon was grown here, Tex?
6: Positive. G-47 told me that everything eaten in Euclidea was of their own production.
5: It sure couldn't be any better if it had grown under real sunlight.
8: I think you were all making a mistake when you refer to the sunlight of this underwater city as artificial.
9: How can we be mistaken, Joan? We're under the ocean. This light doesn't come down through the water. We know it's manufactured here. Therefore, it's artificial. Surely there's no argument as to that.
6: Afraid not, Joan. It just isn't sunlight. Not real sunlight.
5: It does the work all right, though.
8: Precisely. It performs all the functions of sunlight. Therefore, it is sunlight. The Euclidean light covers a far larger spectrum than sunlight, particularly in the ultraviolet wavelength. And when properly controlled by quartz filters, the amount of health-giving ultraviolet light may be accurately regulated and not depend on the season of the year, the altitude, condition of the atmosphere, relation of the sun to the zenith, and countless other factors which prevent people in your world receiving a constant amount of the beneficial shorter waves.
6: All right, Joan, I give up. These Euclideans certainly look healthy enough, even if they do live under the sea. And if they can do everything with artificial light that we can do with the sun, there's plenty of room for argument over the use of the word artificial.
9: There's nothing artificial about this salad, either. The celery is so crisp it sounds like a windstorm when I bite it.
5: No, I haven't heard it. Bite harder.
9: Oh, I think I'm making enough noise, Jerry.
6: Now, that's better, Pat. That laugh did you good.
8: Indeed it did, Mother. You must not allow yourself to become so sad and worried.
9: I'll try to remember that, Joan. After all, we're all in the same predicament, and if the rest of you can be cheerful about it, there's no reason why I shouldn't.
5: Now you're talking. Oh, boy, oh, boy, oh, boy. I don't see how anybody could be anything but cheerful with a meal like this in front of them.
8: I would say there was but little of the meal left in front of us at this time.
6: That's right, Joan. We've certainly eaten as if we never expected to get another meal.
5: Oh, looks like we didn't eat this one any too fast, either.
9: Why, the table is sinking through the floor.
8: It is, indeed. We were late in arriving for our lunch.
6: Oh, so that's where all this food comes from. I thought of noiseless servants jumping in and out with huge trays while we weren't watching.
5: This thing works just like a dumbwaiter.
9: It seems to. I suppose there is a passageway below this section where food is delivered to the living quarters from the kitchen.
5: Well, I'll bet you're right, but I'll miss my guess if they call them anything as common as kitchens here.
8: You may be sure they do not. On Euclidea, the chambers where the food is prepared are referred to as the dietary laboratories.
5: Uh-huh. I knew it.
6: These scientists just can't resist dressing everything up in technical terms, can they?
9: They do seem to lean that way, but if all our meals are as appetizing as that one was, I'm not at all interested in what they call their kitchens.
5: Me too. I mean, me neither. Oh, no, neither am I. Oh, something.
8: Oh, that floor section nearly caught my foot.
6: I was watching for it. I knew they wouldn't leave a hole where that table went down. Well, now that we've had our lunch in 200 seconds or whatever it was, let's talk about what we've accomplished so far.
5: Well, we know that the volcano eruption that the scientists put on scared away that fleet of ships Johnson had come down here to try and rescue us.
9: And we know that with them went our last hope of rescue.
6: No doubt of that. We'll never be allowed to reach any means of communication here. But there's always the chance of escape.
8: I agree with you, Captain. Escape from this city below the sea would seem difficult and may prove an impossibility. But until that is proven, I feel that we should hope and continue to learn all we may about the city.
5: Good girl, John.
6: That's the spirit. And Pat, I want you to get in line with the rest of us. We'll get out of this place if it takes a year or 10 years.
9: I'll do my part, Tex. And for myself, I'm not so greatly worried. I've spent over 14 years looking for Joan, and now that I've found her, I can be fairly content anywhere with her and with you, Tex. But it's Jerry I'm so worried about.
5: Oh, gee, I'm all right. Why worry about me? Why, I'm a swell time here, and I can stand anything the rest of you can.
9: Oh, it isn't that, Jerry. Your father will be terribly distressed over your absence. If only we could get word to him that we're alive and well. The poor man must be nearly out of his mind.
5: Yeah, I guess it is sort of rough on Dad.
8: We will advise your father the instant we are allowed to operate any means of communication.
6: We sure will. Now, in the meantime, let's plan and keep thinking.
9: Did you learn anything of value to us in talking to G-47?
6: Plenty, but I haven't figured out how we can use it.
5: Oh, what was that, Captain?
6: Well, the one thing I was most worried about, as far as our escape is concerned, was the fact that the island is submerged and is going to stay that way for an indefinite period, at least a few months, until the world has forgotten us completely and given us up for lost. I thought all the submarines, planes, radios, and everything we might use for an escape were in the island, but they're not.
9: They're not?
6: They're not.
8: Oh, that is splendid, Captain Bradford. There are means to escape from this city where we may have access to them?
6: The means are here, though our having access to them may be something else.
5: Well, I'll bet it will be. Don't forget we stole one of their submarines the last time we escaped. And when they got it back, after Joan blew it up with those bombs in the Catalina Channel, well, it wasn't anything but a bunch of junk.
9: And G-47 will be very bitter over the loss of his submarine.
8: Naturally. They are expensive beyond belief and difficult to construct.
6: I thought of all those reasons for the old boy to be mad at us, and he surprised me plenty when he thanked me for spoiling his submarine.
5: He did what?
9: G-47 thanked you for almost destroying that beautiful boat?
6: He did, and he meant it.
8: But I do not understand that, Captain Bradford. G-47 cared more for those submarines than anything on Euclidea.
6: Right, and that's why he was grateful to us. We showed him that his idol had feet of clay. The submarines weren't as perfect as he thought, or we wouldn't have been able to render that one helpless so easily. He thinks we've done him a big favor in showing up the weakness in that boat, and he's asked me to help him design another, eliminating the faults we found in that one.
9: Tex, it's almost unbelievable. G-47 has asked you to help him on a new submarine.
6: He has?
5: Oh, boy! There's your chance to begin to plan for our escape.
6: And more than that, I'm to be allowed to see the rocket ships.
9: They actually have rocket ships?
8: I told you of the rocket-propelled airship.
6: Better than that, Joan. They have rocket ships built like submarines which will operate under the water, on the water or in the air. And those rocket ships are somewhere in this underwater city. Somewhere that we'll finally locate. And when we do...
5: When we do, we'll know how to escape from Euclidea.
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Hold it. 15 seconds from now, you'll see the picture he just took. 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

0: Hold it. 15 seconds from now, you'll see the picture he just took. See? With a Polaroid land camera, you get bright, sharp pictures in 15 seconds. Snap, pull, peel. It's that easy. Is there any better way to get pictures of the family?
1: Is that proper farmhouse cheddar?
2: No, I don't think so.
1: What about that?
2: No. It's quite nice, though.
1: Is it? Do you think I might try a piece? I'll have 2 ounces, please.
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5: Presenting the adventures of Jungle Jim. Last week, Lin Fu was killed when he attempted to overpower his guard while Jungle Jim and Shanghai Lil were staring at the window from which Derek Bluger had just hurled himself to his doom. In Shanghai, the Reverend Chalmers interviewed the American consul in hope of locating his daughter Lin and Jungle Jim. But the consul, not knowing what had happened to Jim since he had left to capture Bluger, was unable to help him. At that very moment, Lin and Kolo, having successfully escaped from the Purple Triangle camp, arrived at a lonely military post. The thrilling adventures of Jungle Jim are pictured each Sunday in the Comic Weekly, the world's greatest pictorial supplement of humor and adventure. The Comic Weekly, each page printed in full colors, is distributed everywhere as an integral part of your Hearst Sunday newspaper. And now we continue our story. Kolo and Lin Chalmers, groggy from weariness, dismount at the lonely military outpost and are conducted by the sentry to the commanding officer.
6: You will please identify yourself, Missy.
7: Certainly. I'm Lin Chalmers. My father's the Reverend Manly Chalmers of the English Mission in Shanghai.
6: And your companion, who is he?
7: Kolo, a native of Burwani.
6: What are you doing here?
7: We've just escaped from the camp of the Revolutionary Army.
6: The stronghold of the Purple Triangle?
7: Yes.
6: You are deserters?
7: Oh, no. We aren't connected with the organization at all.
6: Then what were you doing there?
7: We were prisoners. You see, I was captured by General Lin Tu while walking along a street in Shanghai, and I was brought to the Purple Triangle headquarters by airplane.
6: Why?
7: They wanted me as a decoy to locate Jungle Jim Bradley, who'd been sent by the American consul to break up the organization and capture the leaders.
6: I suppose you did as they wish.
7: I had no choice. I was bound and gagged. I was tied to a horse and sent out into the hills.
8: Missy tell true.
6: You say you managed to escape.
7: Yes. Kolo and I were taken to a secret passage by Jungle Jim. He'd been told about it by a Chinese secret agent planted in the organization.
6: Go on. Tell us why this Jungle Jim is not with you.
7: Because he went back to finish his assignment, the capture of Derek Bluger.
6: So, when his back was turned, you and your companion ran away.
7: It was the only way to help Jim. The two of us couldn't find him in the castle.
6: Castle?
7: Yes. The hideout of the Purple Triangle is a huge castle in the hills.
6: So, how far this castle? Which way?
7: Oh, I don't know exactly.
6: You don't know? And yet you say you have just come from it.
7: But you see, we had no compass to guide us. We just picked out our way through the hills, finding our own paths. It's impossible to tell you exactly where the castle is located.
8: Missy tell true.
7: Oh, don't you believe me? No, you don't. I can see it in your face. But you've got to believe me. You just got to.
6: The castle lies over that way, Missy.
7: Yes. Yes, back there in the hills. And Jungle Jim is still there, captive in the rebel stronghold. Every minute we stand here talking, Jim is in danger of his life. He hasn't lost it already.
6: You say you are not member of rebel army?
7: Yes, that's what I said. And it's true. We are escaped prisoners from it. Oh, won't you please send a message for help through to Shanghai for us?
6: What do you wish to say?
7: Tell the American consul that Jim is in danger, and ask him to have the National Army sent to rescue him.
6: Sent where? You see, Missy, we are back to the same question. Where is Strong Hall located? How can they send army if they do not know where to send it?
7: I believe the hideout is known to the National Army headquarters. And if not, there is one sure way the castle can be located.
6: And that is?
7: From the air. Ask them to send an air squadron. They'll be able to spot the Purple Triangle headquarters.
6: Hmm.
7: Oh, you will send the message for us.
6: I cannot give you my answer until I have consulted my staff here. You and your companion will please step outside while we discuss the situation.
7: Oh, certainly. Come, Koldo.
8: Him no send message, Missy.
7: He hasn't said no yet, Koldo. But he certainly isn't very enthusiastic about it. He doesn't know whether to believe us or not.
8: Missy, tell him true.
7: Of course I did. But you and I, so far, well, we're the only ones who seem to realize that.
8: What we do now, Missy?
7: Wait until we hear what the commander decides. That's all we can do.
8: Yes, Missy.
7: Oh, why doesn't he believe me? Can't he see we're not rebels? If we were, we wouldn't risk our lives coming into this outpost.
8: No, Missy. Rebels no welcome here.
7: I hope Jim's all right. I'm so worried about him. If that commander in there doesn't agree to send the message for help, well, we're sunk. That's all.
8: You get somebody else and message, Missy.
7: I will if they don't lock us up for being members of the Purple Triangle. The sentry's beckoning for us to go back in. Come on in, Cole.
8: Yes, Missy.
7: Here's where we get the verdict.
6: Missy?
7: Yes?
6: We have discussed situation.
7: And?
6: We have come to conclusion to send message to Shanghai for you.

0: In the meantime, Jungle Jim and Shanghai Lil hurried preparations for their escape before the Purple Triangle camp is aroused.
1: That's a desperate plan, Jim.
2: Sure, I know it, Lil. But we're in a desperate situation. I hate to imagine what would happen to us if Bluger's staff officers awoke to find him missing.
1: You're quite right. They're pleasanter things to think about.
2: Well, we have all the incriminating evidence here in this bundle of papers. And we've got to get it back to Shanghai all in one piece.
1: And that's no lie.
2: Say, Lil, where's the ammunition stored?
1: Down underground someplace, Jim. I can show you the stairs they used to get to it.
2: Good. We've no time to lose. Let's get going.
1: Right down this corridor.
2: We'll have to work fast. It's almost dawn.
1: Yes. Are you sure we'll have time to do this, Jim?
2: This is one thing we've got to take time for, Lil. It's the only way we can be sure of not getting recaptured after we leave here.
1: I guess you're right. Here's the stairway.
2: Swell. So far, so good. There's not a guard or sentry in sight. Come on. I'll go first, Lil, and light the way with this flashlight.
1: All right, Jim, but I must confess I haven't any idea where we are or where the arsenal is exactly.
2: We'll find it. Here we are at the bottom of the stairs. Now, let's see. Now, where do they keep their ammunition?
1: There's a door down that way, Jim.
2: Mm-hmm. That may be it. Well, let's have it. Wait a second.
1: What's the matter, Jim?
2: Look down at our feet. See that little trail of black specks?
1: Yes.
2: Well, that's the trail we're looking for. It's made by gunpowder.
1: Oh.
2: The arsenal is over this way. Come on.
1: I'm right with you, Jim. This is our lucky day, or rather night.
2: It sure seems to be. This is the room in which they keep the stuff we want. And it's got a wooden door. Boy, that's a break for us again. I was afraid it was behind steel sheeting. Here, you hold this flashlight.
1: Yes.
2: I'll see what I can do with this lock. Wow. They've sure well fixed for ammunition. Listen, I'll take this bag of powder and pour a trail of it along the floor. We'll have to work fast, Lil.
1: Right, Jim.
2: I wonder where the heck we are in relation to the base of the cliff, Lil.
1: I don't know, Jim. I've never been down here before.
2: Well, we'll have to look around as soon as we've laid this powder line.
1: If we find that, our work will be done.
2: Yeah. I don't know how to thank you, Lil, for what you've done. I'd never have succeeded alone.
1: I knew that you couldn't hope to be successful when you left, Jim. That's why I went to General Fu Young Sen and told him my plan for smashing Bluger's powerful organization. You see now that there was only one way. From the inside.
2: Yes, you were right.
1: Knowing Derek as well as I did, it was easy for me to work it.
2: You did a grand job, Lil.
1: Oh, thanks, Jim. I'm sorry I had to let Bluger lock you up, but it was necessary.
2: Of course it was. I should have known better than to doubt you.
1: Jim, listen.
2: What is it, Lil? Why'd you turn the light off?
1: I thought I had someone coming.
2: You're right. Probably a sentry. Well, there's only one of them by the sound.
1: How are you going to handle him, Jim?
2: Here. Stand close to me, Liv. And when I touch your arm, throw the beam of your light right in his face. I'll take care of the rest.
1: Right, Jim.
3: All right, whoever you are, stick your hands up.
4: Jungle Jim, do not shoot, please. I wing. Coming.
1: Oh!
2: Oh, gosh, you had us scared to death. What are you doing down here?
4: This passage leads to base of cliff. I'm going back to get other agents. We all same finish here.
1: That's right, Wing. Our job is finished.
2: There's just one thing more for you to do, Wing. When you've collected the rest of the boys and start back this way to the base of the cliff, stoop down and drop a torch on this trail of gunpowder. Savvy?
4: Yes, sir. I savvy plenty. Castle go bang, bang.
1: And how?
4: Goodbye, Missy Lil. You hurry leave now. Wing fix everything.
1: Goodbye, Wing. You and the other boys did a swell job.
4: Thank you, Missy.
1: General Fu Young Sen at Shanghai shall hear of this.

0: Next day at the Shanghai headquarters of General Fu Yong Sen, two visitors are ushered into the general's office.
1: How do you do, gentlemen?
2: General, this is the Reverend Chalmers.
3: How do you do?
2: His daughter is being held captive in the stronghold of the Purple Triangle.
3: Indeed.
4: Yes, General. I've appealed to the consul here for information regarding its location. But he says he doesn't know where it is. He thinks that you may have some information.
2: Yes, I told the Reverend that you too had an agent on Blueger's trail. I haven't heard from mine.
1: That is quite true, Reverend Chalmers. I have an agent there. I have received one message from her.
4: You have? Then, General, you can tell me where my daughter is.
1: So sorry. Message did not contain information of location of Purple Triangle headquarters.
4: Oh, then all is lost.
2: General, I have always been of the opinion that we should have sent two agents apiece up there.
1: We Chinese have ancient proverb which say, never cross river with your feet in two boats. It's much better for us to wait until we have need of second agent.
2: Well, it sure looks as though we have need of a second one now.
4: My dear General, haven't you any idea where this Purple Triangle gang are hidden?
1: Yes, I saw you on this map.
4: Yes.
1: When last heard of Operator 13 was here at Yolong. From there she went...
4: She?
1: Oh, yes. My agent is woman. Derek Bluger's weak spot is his love of fair sex. You'll see, along in here, where we have reason to believe the rebel headquarters are, it is most mountainous and hard to travel.
4: Yes, I see.
2: Well, there's only one way to break up that gang, and that's from the inside.
1: Exactly. That is what my agent planned to do. Excuse, please. Yes? What? Are you sure? Where did the message come from? Very well. Send a squadron to rescue them. Gentlemen, that was a message from our father's outpost. Reverend Chalmers, your daughter has reached it safely.
4: God be praised. He, in his tender mercy, hath seen fit to guard and protect my daughter. Thank you, General. Thank you for this news, sir. You said he is a troubled heart.
2: But Jungle Jim and your agent, General Fu Yong Sen.
1: They are still within the rebel stronghold. Yes? What is it, Lieutenant?
5: 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We have exact location of it now.
1: Excellent. Operator 13 and Jungle Jim Bradley have won.
0: Yes, Shanghai Lil and Jungle Jim Bradley have broken up the Purple Triangle, but will they arrive safely at Shanghai? The adventures you have just heard dramatized will appear in full-color action pictures in the Comic Weekly, the big Comic Weekly distributed with your Hearst Sunday newspaper everywhere. In the world's greatest pictorial supplement of humor and adventure, you will find all the characters who live in the world of color pictures. There's Skippy, bringing up Father, the Katzenjammer Kids, Toots and Casper, the Little King, and many, many others. See all these interesting characters in your copy of the Comic Weekly, and don't forget our date next week, same time, same station, for a continuation of the adventures of Jungle Jim.

0: Will you have the polo, dear Liza? Dear Liza, will you have the polo, dear Liza? Polo.
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3: From the heart of the jungle comes a savage cry of victory. This is Tarzan, Lord of the Jungle. From the black core of dark Africa, land of enchantment, mystery, and violence, comes one of the most colorful figures of all time, transcribed from the immortal pen of Edgar Rice Burroughs. Tarzan, the bronzed white son of the jungle. And now, in the very words of Mr. Burroughs, the story of Arab vengeance.
4: Although the Boers, who are of Dutch ancestry, have done much to develop Africa, the flag of Holland has never flown over any large segment of the Dark Continent. Today, Africa is divided into many states, ruled by the British, the French, the Belgians, the Spanish, the Egyptians. And only in the tiny province of Groenendaal does a Dutch magistrate sit in judgment of the people. It was in the Groenendaal courtroom that Tarzan had just completed his testimony concerning a minor dispute between two natives. Usually, when Tarzan had completed such a duty, he rushed from a courtroom, anxious to return to his jungle home. But now he remained, fascinated by the principles in the next case.
5: Johan.
6: Yes, Tarzan.
5: That angry Arab, the one advancing toward the bench, isn't he Sheikh Abdul al-Malikir?
6: Yes, the one who is known as the Terror of the Desert.
5: What brings him to Groenendaal?
6: I don't know, but our three police officers dragged him into court. He was involved in some sort of a dispute in the Arab quarter of the town.
5: And that little girl, what is her connection with the case?
6: Oh, I don't know. But she looks scared to death.
5: Yes, that's what I was thinking. The Muslim veil that covers the lower portion of her face does not conceal her terror.
6: We have a great problem with Arabs here. They resent Dutch rule.
5: The child has the dark skin of the Arab, and she's dressed in Arab robes, but she has blue eyes. The bluest eyes I've ever seen.
6: There has been much intermarriage. She's a fragile-looking little thing.
5: She probably hasn't had enough to eat. How old do you suppose she is?
6: Oh, 9 or 10, I guess. Now here comes the magistrate.
7: Order! Order in the courtroom! The court is now in session. Magistrate Hans von Bort presiding and offering a fair hearing to all who will appear before him.
8: So be it. The next case, Administrator of Justice?
7: It is the case involving Sheikh Abdul al-Malik Kerr and the townsman by the name of Kasim el-Shehabi.
9: And well might Kasim el-Shehabi be called before the bar of justice for the indignity he has caused me to suffer. He will get his just deserts, even in a Dutch court.
8: Sheikh Abdul al-Malik, your reputation as a fearful marauder of the desert is well known, even in our tiny province of Groenendaal. But we will not stand for any disrespect of this court or the government it represents.
9: I apologize most humbly, Your Honor. The truth of the matter is that I am an honorable man. My anger is caused by the dishonesty of one I bargained with in good faith.
8: You refer to Kasim?
9: By Allah, it is to Kasim that I do refer, the cheater, the thief.
8: In what manner did Kasim cheat you?
9: I bought his daughter from him for 20 pieces of silver. I desired her for my bride, and he had agreed to the price. Yet when I came to take her from his house, she bit and scratched and kicked me. Kasim did nothing to help me subdue her.
8: You needed help?
9: There was a crowd of 100 of your citizens outside the house. They stoned my servants. They cut the thongs that tethered my steed so that he ran away. And they dared to threaten my life.
8: Is this true, Kasim?
10: Yes, Your Honor. You see, my neighbors did not approve of the sale of my daughter. But I gave my word. I have already spent the silver he paid me for the girl. I shall have to deliver her to him.
11: Oh, no, Father. Please don't deliver me into his hands. Please, please, please.
7: Order, order.
8: Kasim, Sheikh Kerr, you mean this small child is the one you discuss? But she's hardly more than a baby.
9: She is of marriageable age, according to the customs of our people. And regardless of the findings of this court, I intend to have her as my bride.
5: Johann, we have to do something to protect that child.
10: But this case does not concern you, Tarzan. And besides, I doubt that there is anything you can do to thwart the will of Sheikh Abdul El Malik Kerr. He rules hundreds of fierce Bedouins, and the only laws he obeys are those he makes himself.

0: Tarzan and Johann Brinker, the administrator of justice for Grootendahl and long Tarzan's friend, stood in the street just outside the courthouse. A short recess had been called, and people stood in small groups angrily discussing the pros and cons of the case. With every passing moment, more people seemed to crowd into the small cobblestone square in front of the sun-whitened building. There were natives carrying heavy loads upon their heads, local merchants who were plainly of Dutch extraction, bearded Arabs who tethered their horses near where Tarzan and Johann stood talking.
1: Where are they all coming from?
2: I don't know. I thought the courtroom already held the entire population of the city.
3: I don't like the looks of all these Arabs.
2: They are a fierce-looking crowd.
3: Well, you're the administrator of justice. Can't you question their business here?
2: You don't understand. We are sitting on a keg of dynamite. There are perhaps 100 Dutch in the city. There are twice that number of Arabs and 3 times that number of natives. If I started to interrogate those who have committed no obvious crime, I would jeopardize our entire position here.
3: I see.
2: Well, it's time for the case to resume. Tarzan, I'd advise you to return to the chunker. Believe me, I mean no disrespect when I tell you that this case of the bothered child does not concern you.
3: Anything that disturbs my heart and my mind concerns me. I shall return to the courtroom with you.
4: You do not have to push me. I am quite capable of walking to the front of the courtroom.
5: Come, my child. We must face the magistrate again.
6: He will not say that I have to go with the sheep. He must not say that. He must not.
7: Order! Order in the courtroom.
8: Court is now in session. Magistrate Hans von Bork presiding and offering a fair hearing to all who appear before him.
9: So be it. Sheikh Abdul el-Melik, Kasim el-Shibhavi, please step up here. You too, little one.
4: I come before you once again, Your Honor, but my patience is nearing its end. How much longer must I waste in this miserable city? I have paid for the girl, and she is mine.
9: That remains to be seen. During the recess, I made inquiries concerning the child. No one knows much of her, since you are apparently newcomers here. Is that correct, Kasim?
5: It is true, Your Honor. We come from distant lands.
9: How old is your daughter?
5: She's 16.
9: 16? She looks hardly half that age. My dear, answer me truthfully. How old are you?
6: One must do as one's father commands.
9: One must do as the court commands. It is the law. Disregard any instructions your father has given you where it concerns a lie. Tell me your age.
6: I'm 11.
9: Kasim, had we the facilities, I would make this child a ward of the court. Unfortunately, we have no such facilities. You are well aware that according to Dutch law, a girl cannot be given in marriage until she is 16. I order you to return the money to the sheik and call off this unholy marriage arrangement.
4: Even had Kasim not used the money for drink, I would not accept the money back. I have made a bargain. I have bought a bribe. I will not be denied.
9: The court's decision has been reached. Kasim, take the girl home and guard her well. Next case.
7: Your Honor, how can you do this thing?
9: What?
7: How can you tell this weak-livered man who would sell his own daughter for 20 pieces of silver to take her home and guard her well?
9: Tarzan, what is your connection with this case?
7: Until a moment ago, I was but a spectator, but your decision forces me to step forward. Certainly you know that the sheik who has terrorized a dozen communities in the past will not accept your decision.
9: It is the duty of the administrator of justice and of the police to enforce the law.
7: Your administrator of justice is both kind and brave, but neither he nor your 3 policemen can be expected to impose your laws on the man who has sworn to take this child as his bride. Do you honestly believe your men stand a chance?
4: I can answer that question. 3 police against the terror of the desert? And his faithful followers? Yes, I can answer that question.
7: You see? The last time a crowd of angry townspeople defended the child. The next time our noble sheik will bring enough horsemen to ride them down. He said as much.
9: My only duty is to interpret the law. What more can I do?
7: What more can you do? You call yourself civilized? I have known tribes of apes with more feelings.
9: Now see here.
7: I have seen a monkey die from the cruel fangs of the leopard protecting a young one that belonged to another. I have seen a lioness brave death beneath the hooves of an elephant in order to save an orphan cub. What more can you do?
4: They can do nothing, nor can you, Tarzan. My men surround the courthouse. I had hoped for a more peaceful settlement, but since you forced my hand, I will take my bride in my own way. Come, my little one.
6: No, no, I won't go with you.
4: You are
6: no.
4: my treasured bride.
6: No.
4: I am about to ride with you to my home in the desert.
6: Please,
4: do not
6: no.
4: shrink from me.
7: I warn you, no. I will not let you take her.
4: You warn the terror of the desert? Come, my little flower.
6: No, don't touch me.
4: I'll touch you if I like. You're mine, bought and paid for.
7: Don't touch that child.
4: Men of the desert. Ride into the courtroom and deliver your sheik and his bride from the hands of the infidels.
6: Save me! Tarzan, save me!
0: Through the doors of the courtroom plunged a score of Bedouin warriors astride fine Arabian steeds. Their scimitars described great arcs, causing spectators, police, and witnesses to draw back in panic. And as people milled in hopeless confusion, one bearded Arab brought a riderless horse to the front of the courtroom. The terror of the desert mounted the animal in one swift motion. Then, leaning far over in his saddle, he attempted to lift his child bride onto the saddle beside him. But Tarzan was a split second quicker. He grabbed the child, threw her over his shoulder, and leaped toward a window. The glass splintered as he jumped through the window and down to the cobblestone street beneath.
4: Pursue the infidel dog! Kill him!
1: Do not be afraid, little one. If we can reach the jungle before they can ride us down with their horses, we'll be safe. The jungle's just ahead now. If I can just reach that first tree. Now then, hold tight, little one. I'm going into the upper level of jungle growth. Start!
6: Their horses have come to a halt.
1: They can go no further. There are no paths through the section of the jungle.
6: Then we are safe?
1: I doubt that any of the sheik's men can follow us through the jungle. Certainly they can never catch us here in the treetops.
6: But we cannot remain in the treetops forever.
1: No, and that is our great problem. For Sheik Abdul Al-Malik will not rest until he has reclaimed his property.
6: You won't let him take me.
1: He commands hundreds, and I am but one. But I will give my life, if need be, to keep you from him. What is your name, small one?
6: I am called Aladina.
1: Aladina? That is a curious name.
6: It is from the name Aladdin, he who possessed the magic lamp.
1: It is too bad you have no magic lamp.
6: If I had one, I would summon the genie and command that he protect us, so that I could remain forever with you, Tarzan.
1: If we can outwit the sheik, perhaps you can remain with me. I should like a small daughter.
6: Alas, I know in my heart of hearts that I am doomed, that no matter how fast we run or how far, the cruel sheik will catch me. It is in the stars.

0: As Tarzan traveled north, nearing his seacoast cabin, he glanced down frequently at the small girl child he held in his arms. At times, she dozed gently as he carried her through the middle level of jungle growth, and then again she awakened to stare up at him with incredibly blue and trusting eyes. Perhaps he could keep her as his daughter. Perhaps he could permanently erase the terror he'd once seen in those eyes. He traveled more slowly than usual, lest he jar her. He took wide detours to avoid animals that might frighten her. And so it was that for once Tarzan did not outdistance his enemies. Sheikh Abdul El Malik Kerr and his band of fierce Bedouins were not far behind.
1: Ah, you're awake again, Aladina.
2: I had a nightmare. Instead of nestling within your arms, I was being held by him. It was horrible.
1: Oh, no. Let's not think of him at all.
2: But I did think of him. And the thought caused my heart to hesitate and grow weak. Why are you stopping?
1: Because I suspect the real reason for your weakness stems not from your heart, but your stomach. When did you eat last?
2: I am not sure. It was before the court convened.
1: Oh, but that's more than 24 hours ago.
2: Ah. Where are you going?
1: I see a small animal up on the ground. We shall both need food.
2: You aren't going to kill it.
1: I dislike killing animals, but it's the law of nature. Hold the trunk of the tree tightly, Aladina. I shall return in a few moments.
2: Please, Tarzan, do not kill this small antelope. I cannot bear to see another give his life for me. No, don't! Oh!
1: Now to tie Wappy's legs and toss the carcass over my shoulder. I was sorry to kill, but the child must have meat. She's so thin now that you can hardly...
3: It was the fire, Tarzan. It came from that direction. After the infidel thought.
2: Tarzan, it is the Sheikh and his men. They heard your cry.
1: I should not have sounded my victory cry. It came to my throat without thought. Come, Aladina, we must fly like the wind.
2: Where can we go that they will not follow?
1: My cabin is just ahead. If we can reach it before we are overtaken, we shall be safe.
0: But Tarzan's devious path had placed him further from the cabin than the men of the Sheikh. Seeming to sense his goal, they entered the small clearing that surrounded the cabin. They were a scant 100 yards from its door as Tarzan, hampered by the weight of the animal and the child, leaped from the trees and ran for the cabin's protection. The Arabs were on his heels, their arms reaching out for him, their cruel scimitars ready to wreak death. And with each step, they grew closer. But from some hidden source, new power flowed into Tarzan's limbs. He made one final desperate spurt and reached the cabin seconds before the enemy.
1: Aladina, quick, help me bar the windows. You get that one over there. Climb up on the chest.
2: I can do it. I'll help.
1: There. Now for this one.
2: Shall we drag things up to the door?
1: No. The timber will hold.
4: Open the door. I think Abdul al-Malik commands you.
1: Your commands do not impress me. The door will not yield to your fists, nor shall I yield to your words.
4: You cannot remain within the cabin forever, Tarzan. And when you and my treasured bride emerge, we shall be waiting.
2: Are they gone, Tarzan?
1: They have withdrawn to make camp a little distance from here.
2: How can you tell?
1: Their scent comes to me, but it is faint.
2: They must be plotting something. Perhaps they plan to burn down the cabin.
1: No, they could not draw close enough to do that, Aladina. My arrows can reach to the edge of the clearing.
2: You wouldn't kill them.
1: No, let's not talk about them anymore. Let's talk about you. Your father said you came from distant lands. Where is your home?
2: I am not sure. Ever since I can remember, we have moved from one place to the next. Moved before I got to know anyone.
1: Just you and your father?
2: Yes. My mother is dead. I don't even remember her. I was too small when she...
1: You must have got your blue eyes from her, huh?
2: My father blames her for my blue eyes and for my size. He says if I were plump and brown-eyed, like some Arab girls, he could have secured many more pieces of silver for me.
1: Ah, your father does not deserve you. You shall remain here as my daughter. I will rout the Arabs, though there be 200 of them. But it will not be done in one day.
2: No, of course not.
1: And in the meantime, you must eat. It's now almost 3 days since a morsel has passed your lips. Come, Aladina, the meat is good.
2: Truly, I am sorry, Tarzan, but I cannot eat the flesh of an animal I saw you kill. I tried, but something swelled in my throat. I cannot eat it.
1: Would you eat fruit if I could secure it? Do you like fruit?
2: Yes, I do. But you cannot go in.
1: Oh, they can never catch me. You will be safe here so long as the doors and windows remain barred. Do not open them until I've returned.
5: Tarzan? Is it Tarzan? I will open the door for no one else.
6: Yes. Yes, Tarzan.
5: You don't sound like Tarzan.
6: I am injured.
5: Injured?
6: Yes, clawed by a great beast. Unless you open the door at once, I shall bleed to death. Hurry, the door!
2: It is you!
7: Through, you're no good to struggle. There.
2: Oh.
7: Now I have you. Monsieur, Abu Kasim, quick!
2: No! No, you mustn't take me away!
8: Your plan worked to perfection, great chief.
2: No.
8: Truly, your brains are those of a wizard.
7: There is no time for talk. Abu, come on. Tie the child. We will take her to El Basra, where fleet camels are raised.
2: Oh, please, Sheikh Abdul. I will work to repay the marriage price. If only...
7: Keep quiet!
2: Oh!
7: And we must be wary. If Tarzan attempts to follow us, he must be killed.
2: Oh, no!
8: Death to the Nazareni! Death to the infidel Tarzan!
7: In the jungle, he is fearful. But once we have reached the desert, neither he nor any man can bring fear to Sheikh Abdul el-Malikar.

0: But once we have reached the desert, neither he nor any man can bring fear to Sheikh Abdul El Melakar. The bride I have paid for is now mine.
1: Aladina! Aladina!
2: Gone. For the first time, I know real hatred in my heart to take a child like that. Oh, the scent of man. And it's close. They've not yet gone beyond the reaches of my arrows. Ah, there. Just beyond the trees. Now, if I aim carefully...
3: No! No, Tarzan! Do not shoot! It is your friend, Johan!
2: Johan!
4: I've been traveling all day to reach you. I thought I might find you here.
2: Are you in league with the Arabs?
4: Of course not. What happened?
2: I went to obtain fruit for the child. I could find none near here. I was gone too long. They managed to take her from my cabin. I can't imagine how.
4: Perhaps the man who claims to be her father engineered her capture.
2: Claims to be her father?
4: I have been investigating the case. Her father was an Arabian, a fine man, far different from Kasim, I assure you. At his death, Aladina's mother was forced to work in order to feed the child.
2: Go on, but quickly.
4: Aladina was but an infant when Kasim came to the family where her mother left her while she worked. Kasim knew of Aladina's ancestry and persuaded the family that he was a kinsman.
2: And then?
4: Then permitted him to take the child, supposedly for an hour's airing. He never brought her back. Her mother, whom I have just left in Rutendal, has pursued them for years.
2: So that is why they moved often?
4: Yes, always a step ahead of the distraught mother. She hasn't seen Aladina since she was a baby. The Sheikh and his men will reach the desert by tonight, and I suppose now Aladina's mother will never see her.
2: Oh, she will see her. But I may need help, Johan.
4: The Royal Dutch Legion masses in Grootendal now. They are at our disposal.
2: Oh, they can guard her when we deliver Aladina there. But for now, there's no time to return there. It must be you and me against the followers of the Sheikh.
5: All that day, Tarzan and Johan Brinker traveled through the jungle. And that night, they hired camels at El Basra and continued to follow the spoor of the swiftly moving Bedouins. Perhaps, as the Sheikh had boasted, Tarzan would have been no match for him on the desert had the sudden sandstorm not begun to swirl and dance across the endless plain. Great masses of sand were hurled against them. Their animals staggered before the weight of the shifting mountains of dust. The wind and the sharp sand particles whipped Tarzan and Johan's faces and stung their eyes. But still they kept on, heads lowered, jaws set in grim determination.
3: Tarzan, I know how determined you are, but certainly no one can keep going in the storm.
2: We'll keep going.
3: But even Arabs make camp in such a wind.
2: That's what I'm counting on. Arabs stretch their canvas so that the sand will pile up against it and form a protection.
3: Yeah, that's right.
2: They gather their camels into a circle. Johan, you can hold our camels while I stampede theirs. Then I can round the embankment of sand that protects the Sheikh and his men without being seen until the last moment.
3: It's a foolhardy move.
2: Yes, so foolhardy, no one could be expected to make it. That's why it has a chance of succeeding.
3: Johan, look!
2: Their camp ahead.
3: You're right. The bank of sand. The camels in the circle.
2: Hold our camels as best you can in this wind.
3: Good luck, Tarzan.

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1: Yeah.
0: Now we shall head for Grootendahl and for Aladina's future.

0: And when you rub it, perhaps I shall appear instead of a genie.
1: We shall return with a few words about our next exciting story of Tarzan. A potentate with thousands of fanatical followers. A son trained to rule with the same relentless will as his father. Experts skilled in the art of torture. A snarling pack of panthers trained by man to hunt for man. These are the elements that go to make up Tarzan in Captivity. Our next thrilling story of the Lord of the Jungle.
2: Tarzan, the transcribed creation of the famous Edgar Rice Burroughs, is produced by Walter White Jr., prepared for radio by Bud Lesser, with original music by Albert Glasser. This is a Commodore production.

0: Well, Aladina, the city of Grootendahl lies ahead.
1: The city. And my mother. I guess I can't be your daughter after all.
2: Are you still determined to leave us here, Tarzan?
0: Yes, Johann. The Sheik and his men, if they live, are still searching for their camels. And in Grootendahl, Aladina will be protected by your Royal Dutch Legion.
1: I shall miss you, Tarzan.
0: And I shall miss you, little Aladina. But maybe someday, like Aladdin, from whom you got your name, you shall secure a magic lamp.

0: I'm crunching my polo, dear Liza, dear Liza. 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
2: What has a hazelnut in every bite?
3: Sorry.
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3: Sorry.
2: Nougat and caramel golden light.
3: Sorry.
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They seek him here, they seek him there. 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Is he in heaven? Is he in hell? That damned elusive Pimpernel.

Marius Goring, star of the motion picture Red Shoes, as Baroness Orksey's immortal character, the Scarlet Pimpernel.

0: French Revolution started gloriously, ringing with words such as liberty, equality, fraternity. But somewhere or other, the word justice had been lost. And lost with it was the word mercy. Tony Dewhurst and I, disguised as French beggars, sat with a sullen mob attending the trial of the Duc de Montreux and his daughter Yvonne.
1: Of course we must be merciful to such a beautiful lady. We must be merciful and sentence her, along with her father, to death on the guillotine. Citizen de Montreux and his daughter will be taken to the conciergerie prison, where they will be held overnight and placed on the docket for tomorrow's list for the guillotine. Them away.
0: And that, Tony, is justice, and I'm Monsieur Chauvelin.
2: We must save them, Blakeney.
0: We shall. The League of the Scarlet Pimpernel is a busy night ahead.
2: What's our first move?
0: Oh, I'd say an act of courtesy. After all, since we're disguised as citizens of the Republic, we should congratulate Citizen Chauvelin on his wisdom. Come on.
2: You mean you're going to walk right up and talk to him?
0: Why not? He won't recognize us in these rags. I have something to give him.
2: What?
0: A little poem.
3: Yes.
0: But we must be very French, citizen.
3: But of course, citizen.
0: As I go to shake his hand, I'll drop the poem at his feet. Now you pick it up and hand it to him. And tell him it fell from his pocket.
2: All right, sir.
0: Watch it now.
1: Ah, Citizen Chauvelin.
4: Citizen?
1: You were magnificent.
4: Thank you, Citizen.
1: The aristos, oh, you made them tremble so. They shall know the wrath of the Republic.
5: It was wonderful to see, Citizen. Oh, you dropped something, Citizen.
4: I do not think that is mine.
5: Oh, yes. It was protruding from your pocket. Oh. I saw it fall. Oh,
1: possibly a very important paper of state, Citizen.
4: From my pocket? Oh, very well, let me have it.
1: Citizen, what is wrong?
5: You appear, citizen, are you ill?
4: Sacré nom de nom. The Scarlet Pimpernel.
1: Hey, the Scarlet Pimpernel. On this paper, his poem. Somebody must have put it in my pocket.
5: Oh, the Englishman would not dare come here into the tribunal.
1: He would not be such a fool. Somebody must have placed it in your pocket while you were en route to the trial, citizen.
4: Yes. Go about your business, citizens. Say nothing of this.
5: Do you think the Pimpernel plans to rescue the aristos?
4: Yes, but he will not succeed. Not tonight. This time the Scarlet Pimpernel will not leave Paris alive.
6: In a moment, Marius Goring returns as the Scarlet Pimpernel.

0: Now, Marius Goring as the Scarlet Pimpernel.
1: Chauvelin was rattled. It would make him particularly cautious. And I planned for that caution to work in our favor. Tony and I slipped back to our quarters via back alleys and muddy streets and changed into our regular garb, the foppish garments of British gentlemen. By dinner hour, we were at Chauvelin's favorite café in the Rue Dauphine, where one of our men had long posed as a waiter.
2: More wine, monsieur?
3: No, by all means, my good fellow. Always more wine.
4: Oh, really, old chap. Find a good vintage, won't you? That looks like the abominable stuff you gave us last time.
2: Oh, no, monsieur. It is a fine vintage.
4: Well, lean over. Hold it to the light so I may see it.
2: Oui, monsieur.
1: Did Chauvelin dine here?
5: Yes. He has tripled the guard at the Conciergerie prison.
1: Good. Anything else?
5: He had a guest.
1: Who?
5: Citizen Bibot of the People's Police.
1: Bibot, eh? Overhear any of their conversation?
5: All exit gates from the city are to be closed tonight at sundown. Except the Maillot Gate. Bibo will personally take charge there. All passports will be scrutinized by him.
6: Visitors coming, Bleakney?
4: Oh, really, garçon? I don't know how you French ever acquired such a reputation for wine. Well, it will have to do, I suppose. Look, Tony. Citizen Marat and his friends. Evening, citizens.
7: Who's that English fool?
2: Bleakney is an idiot.
4: Garçon, another bottle of wine for Citizen Marat and his guests, with my compliments.
2: Oui, monsieur.
8: Looks like we're in for a rough evening, Bleakney.
1: You think so?
8: If we hadn't given Chauvelin that poem, they might not be so alert. Bad enough, the extra guards at the prison, but with Bibo personally guarding the Maillot Gate, well, he's no fool.
1: That's where you're wrong, Tony. The sharpest man can be a fool when his mind is open to fear.
8: Fear of what?
1: Fear of making a mistake. What would happen to Bibo if the Scarlet Pimpernel and a couple of aristocrats escaped under his very nose?
8: I imagine Citizen Chauvelin would send them to the guillotine.
1: Precisely, and Citizen Bibo knows it. And that knowledge will be our passport through the Maillot Gate.
8: You seem quite certain.
1: I have never been more certain.
8: How do you plan it?
1: The plan can wait, Tony. First things first. Because we may never reach the Maillot Gate unless we can get the Duc de Montreux and his daughter out of prison. Do we have any police uniforms?
8: A dozen or more.
1: Good. We'll need four. For you, myself, and Fuchs, and Kent. While you're getting them, I have a letter to write.
8: What sort of letter at a time like this?
1: Oh, just a simple forgery, old boy. From Citizen Bibo to the jailer, ordering the release of the Duke and his daughter in our custody.

0: It was dark when we entered the conciergerie prison. But even the night could not be as black as the dank corridors that led down to the dungeons. The uniforms we wore got us to the corridor we wanted, until we approached the mournful lanterns that painted one end of the prison with a weird yellow light.
1: Halt there! Halt! Identify yourself, citizens.
2: I am Citizen Sergeant Moret, assigned to leadership of the three citizen soldiers under my command.
1: Have you not been informed that this section of the prison is restricted?
2: I am acting under special order of Citizen Bibo, who has given me this paper to deliver into your hands, Citizen Captain.
1: At once.
3: Alert, men. Watch them carefully. Very well. Let me have the paper.
2: Oui, Citizen Captain.
3: You know the contents of this note, citizen?
2: Oui, citizen captain. My men and I are to take the filthy Aristo and his daughter to the detention prison in the Rue de Carousel, so they may be nearer the guillotine when morning comes.
3: Do you take me for a fool, citizen?
2: I do not understand.
3: This note is not an official stationery of the police.
2: Because it was written in a cafe where Citizen Bibo was dining with Citizen Chauvelin. No, do not look at me so, citizen. Do you think I like being charged with the responsibility of holding the aristos when that cursed Englishman has sworn to free them? I would prefer to leave them in your custody. If you will,
3: never mind your preference, Citizen Sergeant. You will obey your orders as I obey mine. Open the mortuary cell. The prisoners will be released to the Citizen Sergeant. You will sign here, acknowledging release in your custody, citizen.
2: Very well, but remember the rest of your instructions.
4: What is it now?
2: You are to place two of your own men in the cell, without light, and continue to maintain full guard in case the Pimpernel comes here. If he does not come by midnight, Citizen Bibo gave me this note for you. You may open it at midnight.
3: I understand. Here are your prisoners.
2: Citizen Captain, I would like it if you would give me a few more men.
3: You read my orders, Citizen Sergeant. I am to maintain a full guard.
2: But with only four of us to convey the prisoners, it seems an act of stupidity.
3: You call Citizen Bibo's orders an act of stupidity? If I can obey him, so can you.
2: Oui, Citizen Captain, I apologize.
3: Take your prisoners and go.
2: Come. Come, you. The guillotine will remove those pretty curls.
4: Take your hands off me, you swine.
2: Swine, eh?
4: Brave soldier of the Republic, striking a woman.
5: I am an old man, monsieur, but not too old to defend my daughter.
6: Come on, you old fool. Walk, or it will go badly with you.
2: This way, this way.
3: Mind that you watch them well, Citizen Sarchon.
2: Do not fear, Citizen Captain. They will be well cared for.
0: And now, mademoiselle, may I apologize for slapping your face?
4: You are not French.
6: Not at all, mademoiselle. We are English. And while apologies are in order, please forgive me, monsieur, for handling you so roughly.
5: Oh, dear, English.
4: You, the tall one, you must be the one we have heard about.
5: Oh, Scarlet Pimpernel.
0: Who I am doesn't matter. Getting you out of Paris and safely to England is all that...
6: What's that?
0: I'm afraid I've overplayed my hand, Tony. They're onto us.
6: That second note you left with the captain, hmm?
0: Yes, the Scarlet Pimpernel rhyme. I might have known he wouldn't wait to open it. Quickly, there's a door to the courtyard.
6: Too late! The guards in the courtyard have heard. We are trapped.

0: We were trapped. And I cursed myself for having left the telltale note with the captain. I could hear him and his men pounding through the corridor behind us. While from the other direction, the guards from the courtyard rushed in towards us.
1: We're falling, Blakeney.
0: Not yet. One last bluff.
2: Hurry! You courtyard guards!
3: What is it? What are you doing with the prisoners?
0: Getting them safely away from the Scarlet Pimpernel, you fool.
3: But
0: he's in there with more than 20 men.
3: But how?
0: Who knows, you fool? He's disguised as captain of the guards.
3: Captain,
0: get him while we get the prisoners to safety.
3: This way, men! This way! Seize the captain of the guard!
1: Go on, in there, quickly, all of you.
3: Follow me, citizens!
0: Now, Your Grace, mademoiselle, this way, hurry. Soldiers poured into the dungeon, clashing with the captain and the squad that pursued us. They milled about like cattle, thrashing and shouting in their confusion. Tony slammed the door behind them. Slid a bolt. Then we dashed for the gate.
4: I am sorry, monsieur. I cannot run.
0: Sorry. I'll carry you.
5: Yes, save her. Save my daughter. I'm an old man. Leave me.
1: No fear. You can be carried, too. Hang on to my shoulder. Looks like they've broken out of that door.
0: Too late to stop us. All right, Kent, Fuchs, the horses are in that alley. Get them out. Fast.

0: Here's the brandy.
1: Ah, good. Well, pour some out for the Duke.
2: Thank you, monsieur.
1: And I think Mademoiselle Yvonne would like a glass, too. After our little excitement.
3: Little excitement, he says, Father. No wonder we have heard so many tales of the Scarlet Pimpernel. Oh, monsieur, a moment ago my hands were still trembling. Now, for the first time in many months, I feel we are safe. Is it not so, Father?
2: Yes, it is a good feeling to be safe.
1: Well, I'm glad you feel that way, but please remember we are not yet out of Paris, and whatever move we make must be made tonight.
4: Where did you get this passport, citizen?
5: It was issued by a member of the Committee of the Public Safety. See? It bears the personal signature of Citizen Marat.
4: Why is it your wish to leave Paris tonight?
5: I have the right to go to my home, citizen. My farm lies outside the city. I'm a devoted citizen of the Republic, citizen. Why do you question my passport? If you do not honor it, I will launch a complaint with Citizen Chauvelin.
4: Oh, you claim to know Citizen Chauvelin?
5: I do.
4: We shall see, citizen. We shall see. Guard! Summon Citizen Chauvelin from the inn.
6: Yes, my Bibot.
7: They're really on the alert, Blakeney. Chauvelin himself?
8: Yes, no wonder Bibot is so nervous.
7: What do you mean?
8: He's actually afraid to let that man go through without consulting Chauvelin. That means he's afraid Chauvelin doesn't trust his judgment.
9: Bibot's fear. It was our one chance. The only thing that could get us past the guards at the gate. As we entered the street that led to Mayo, I spurred my horse and the others charged after me.
10: Citizen Bibot! En garde, citizen! Halt! Troop!
11: What is it, citizen captain? What is wrong?
10: The Scarlet Pimpernel. He is headed this way. Be alert.
11: Yeah, ready, citizen. But how do you know?
10: Citizen Chauvelin sent me to warn you. He has information. The Pimpernel and his men and the prisoners will approach in disguise. The cursed Englishman has copied the features of one Citizen Durand, who brings food to the prison.
11: Citizen Durand?
10: Yes. En garde now. My men and I ride to warn the other troops to be on the lookout. All right, men. Head back.
11: Captain! What? Captain!
10: What
11: wait!
10: What is it, citizen? Quickly! The cursed Englishman!
11: He has been here, listen to me, an hour ago with Durand's passport.
10: Ah, then you have captured him.
11: No, I should have been warned sooner. I let him through.
10: You fool! You let the Scarlet Pimpernel escape!
11: I could not help it. His papers were in order. You warned me too late.
10: Too late to save your life. I must ride and tell Citizen Chauvelin. You have forfeited your head.
11: No, no. Listen to me. You can't stop him. They were on foot. They can't be far away. Capture him. Capture him and save me and bring glory upon yourself.
10: How long ago did they pass? My orders
11: are... Less than an hour, citizen. Give chase, I beg you.
10: All right, citizen. But it is on your head, not on mine.
11: Don't talk. Go, go. Open the gates for this troop. Open them.
10: All right, men. We are after the Pimpernel. Hey! Catch this nut, Citizen Bibot! A special order!
11: I'll get it! Hurry!
10: All right, men! We are safe! But ride hard! The road to Calais!
12: Blakeney, you're a marvel! You knew just what Bibot would do!
3: If the Scarlet Pimpernel knows women as well as he knows men, he must lead a charming life between adventures.
10: I've never complained about my lot, mademoiselle.
12: I'll wager poor Citizen Bibot is complaining about his.
10: Oh, I don't know, Tony. He may be especially fond of poetry.

0: sir, boy? Do you want me?
1: Yes, you've just come back from France. Lady Margaret thought you might know some new tale about the Scarlet Pimpernel.
0: Pimpernel? Afraid not, old boy. See, I was pursuing a lady. Dancer from the ballet, what? Well, you know. Must go and pay my respects.
1: I should have known better than to ask him.
2: Yes. I wonder why we even invite him here.
1: A habit, I guess. In every gathering, there's always one idiot like Blakeney. Oh, well, shall we join the others, my friend?

The Adventures of the Scarlet Pimpernel, starring Marius Goring, with music composed and conducted by Sidney Torch. Produced by Harry Allen Towers.

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3: 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Ceiling 1200. All clear.
1: Okay. This is Hop Harrigan coming in. Yes, it's America's ace of the airwaves. Coming in for another transcribed episode in the adventures of Hop Harrigan.
4: Say, gang, I know you've been hearing a lot about those artificial weather experiments lately. Well, there's a lot more to it than just making rain or snow. First of all, the entire weather research program is being run jointly by the Army Signal Corps, Navy Research Office, the Air Force, and General Electric Company. A special report telling of the weather work has been issued, and tucked inside, among all the scientific words, is a new discovery which will make many flyers very happy. This discovery has to do with icing. You know, at high altitudes, temperature drops way below zero. And when there are clouds filled with moisture, pilots run up against icing conditions. At the very best, ice makes flying annoying. And at worst, it can be very dangerous. When the scientists found they could make rain or snow by dropping dry ice into certain clouds, they also discovered a way to clear a hole in an icing cloud. With this new method, an airplane can clear a hole in an icing cloud within 15 minutes and then go through it without any worry. Now, here's how it works. In every icing cloud, there's some water. I mean regular liquid water, just like you and I drink. But it's in very small, almost invisible drops. Even though the temperature is below freezing, that water stays a liquid. And as I told you, a seeding with dry ice makes the moisture fall, either as rain or snow. Once the moisture is gone, the cloud disappears. Sounds like magic, doesn't it? Well, in just a few minutes, I'll be back with more about this and other interesting information covering scientific weather studies, so don't forget to listen. And now to our story. The trail which led Hop and Tank from the underground aircraft plant in Black Mesa to the booming oil town of Yellow Creek in search of a solution to the puzzling mystery of the Wailing Witch has come to a deadly end. Captured by Roy Saunders, the coarse, brutal owner of a Wildcat petroleum company, the boys were driven to the oil fields where a new well was about to be opened. Bound hand and foot, they were carried to the top of a large storage tank and tied to the bottom rungs of an iron ladder. Then the boys were lowered into the tank through a trap door and left hanging. Immediately after, they heard a low, rumbling roar echo through the cavernous, pitch-black depths of the tank. Oil, pumped from the bowels of the earth, was beginning to pour in.
5: Say, can you work loose?
6: No, not a chance. That pump of Saunders tied me up so I can't budge an inch.
5: Oil's coming in fast.
6: Curtains this time, ain't it?
5: You always warned me about sticking out my neck. Now it's right on the chopping block now. Won't take long either.
6: Look, maybe if we yell, some of them guys out in the field would hear us.
5: Over that noise?
6: I guess you're right. Hey, what's that?
5: A ladder banging against the hooks up there. We moved, didn't you feel it?
6: Why did we move?
5: The oil's coming up fast. It's reached the bottom rung.
6: But getting close, ain't we?
5: Yes, Hank. Awfully close.
4: The gushing, pounding roar of flowing death grows louder. The ladder sways, rattling against the hooks in the roof of the tank. Each metallic clank seems to tick off one more moment of life. Suddenly, Tank gasps and shudders.
6: The oil's up around my ankle. I can feel it.
5: It's up to my knees. I'm tied lower down.
6: What? Why didn't you say something?
5: What's the difference?
6: How do you feel?
5: I don't know. A million things are running through my mind, and yet I can't concentrate on any one thing.
6: Yeah, same here. I keep seeing the darkest things. Planes, apple pie, and Aunt Agatha, the airport. Funny, ain't it?
5: Yeah.
6: Well, it's up to my knees.
5: Up to my waist.
6: Pop.
5: Yeah.
6: Think, baby. Maybe we'd better say a prayer.
5: Wait, Scott.
6: My
5: wrists are sliding around in the ropes.
6: Huh?
5: Tank, I can move my wrists.
6: Oh, Skipper Jennings, what's happened?
5: The oil's gotten into the ropes and on my skin. I think...
6: It's like your hands off.
5: Hold me.
6: Yeah. Oh, gosh. Is it working?
5: I can't pull my knuckles.
6: Oh, try, Hop. Try.
5: Here goes all or nothing.
6: Yeah.
5: Well, my right hand's free.
6: Oh, boy.
5: Now, my left.
6: Great, Hop. Great.
5: Now, if I can handle the knot around my waist.
6: Careful. You might fall off the ladder.
5: Well, let me get loose first. Then I'll worry about falling. Now, ropes are good and slippery now.
6: How you coming?
5: Okay.
6: Oop. Hop.
5: That's all right. I caught myself. Now, I get up there at your wrist.
6: Maybe you better go up to the top berth and open the hatch. Yell for help.
5: No, the oil's up to your waist already.
6: Hey, my wrists are sliding around now, too.
5: Relax. Let me take care of the nuts. This'll be easy.
6: Ain't that something? The oil was supposed to kill us. Instead, it saves us.
5: Yeah, hands are loose.
6: Oh, brother, what a relief.
5: Now, hang on to the ladder. I'll take care of the other ropes.
6: I suppose Saunders and the talk are still topside.
5: I might be. Hold still.
6: I hope so. Now, when I get my hands on, give me 5 minutes and I'll pound them into oil themselves.
5: Okay, thank you, Freak. Go on, up the ladder.
6: Check.
5: But be careful. Your shoes are slippery.
6: Don't worry. How far up we go?
5: All the way, chum, till you hit the top.
6: Oh, my gosh.
5: What's the matter?
6: What if the hatch is locked from the outside?
5: Well, you would think of that.
6: What do we do?
5: Find out in two shakes.
6: No.
5: Yeah. Hit the hatch.
6: Gosh. I'm almost scared to try it.
5: Well, feel around the edges. Try the hinges anyway.
6: And on this side.
5: Hey, I found them. Hatch lifts on your side of the ladder. Go to it.
6: Keep your fingers crossed.
5: Go on, Tank. Go on. Well?
6: Darn thing's awful heavy.
5: Give it all you've got.
6: I'm trying to. An easy try to push it. Hang on to the ladder. Wait. Time.
5: It's opening.
6: Can't shove it open all the way.
5: Look, I'll hang on to your belt. Go to it with both hands. That's the way. Now, move up one run. I'm holding you. Don't worry.
6: Check. Want to get it all the way now?
5: Good for you. Go on, climb up.
6: Pleasure. Oh, baby, look at that sky and the sunset. I've never seen nothing so pretty in all my life.
5: Hey, out of the way. Let me admire it, too.
6: Here. Give me a hand.
5: No, I can make it.
7: Phew. Breathe deep, Hop. This is real fresh air.
5: You breathe. I want to check up on Saunders.
7: Oh, I forgot. Maybe he's down in the field. Hey, watch. Don't get too close to the edge.
5: No, I don't see him.
7: Ain't around this side, neither.
5: Okay, let's get out this tank. There's a ladder going down to the ground.
7: Yeah. Boy, are you a sight. Your pants are all covered with oil.
5: You're no bathing beauty yourself.
7: We'll make a fine picture walking down the street like this.
5: Who cares? Out you go.
7: Well, what do we do now? Go back to the plane?
5: Not by a long shot.
7: Huh?
5: You gonna let Saunders get away with this?
7: You mean we're going to his office?
5: I'll say we are. Roy Saunders is going to get the surprise of his life.
8: Hop's face is grim and determined. He slowly follows Tank, holding the ladder in vice-like grip, as if it were Roy Saunders himself. There's a surprise ahead, gang, so stand by. At the beginning of Hop Harrigan, I told you how an icing cloud could be punctured by the use of dry ice. That's very important to pilots, gang, because icing conditions can make flying a tough job. The whole idea of clearing a hole in a cloud is based on the same method that's been used to make artificial rain and snow. There are a lot of angles to this weather-making business that may become very important within the next few years. Most of the work is still in the experimental stage, but we know enough to have a general idea of what can be done about the weather. According to scientists, it may be possible to greatly increase rain and snowfall over mountainous areas during winter. That would give us reserves of water to be used for irrigation during the dry summer months. Now you can see how much help it would be to farmers, whose business it is to see their crops get enough water. With the use of dry ice, we should be able to get rid of any hail which might fall during a thunderstorm. You know, out west, hail damage amounts to millions of dollars a year. Each experiment so far has been on a small scale. It's easier that way to take pictures of the entire operation and to study the results. It's really hard to say how far we can go in controlling the weather. Many of the scientists aren't going out on a limb and making predictions. But one thing is sure, definite progress has been made and will continue to be made. Science is pushing ahead on the weather front, fellows and girls, and as soon as they have more to report, I'll get it right to you. And say, you know, the Air Force is closely tied up in this weather project. Weather can be a powerful enemy of aviation. Any advances made in controlling the forces of nature will also benefit aviation. This country needs men and women to keep aviation on top. So always remember, America needs flyers. And now back to our story. Darkness has fallen over the town of Yellow Creek, but the main street is brilliantly illuminated and crowded with workers from the oil fields. Many of them stare curiously at two men, their faces and clothes streaked with oil, striding purposefully through milling throngs. They turn down a narrow, dimly lit side street, maintaining their brisk pace, and stop only when they reach a two-story building marked by the sign Saunders Petroleum Company.
7: Here we are, Hop. How do you feel?
9: Well and mad. How about you?
7: I'm over 100 myself. Let's go in.
9: Suits me fine. Wish we had a gun or something.
7: I thought you liked using a fist.
9: It's a pleasure, pal, a pleasure, as long as you say it's okay.
7: I do. Here we are.
9: We still ain't bothered to lock this door.
7: I'm expecting visitors, I guess. Duck in.
9: On my way.
7: All right, hold up.
9: Where was the door where we got slugged?
7: Down the hall, but take it easy.
9: Yeah, sure. I wonder if he's here.
7: Saunders, you mean?
9: Who else?
7: Maybe, maybe not. We'll find him, though.
9: Brother, when we do.
7: Now, look, promise me something.
9: Sure, what?
7: You let me have a poke at him before you ruin him for good.
9: Okay, but the polishing off job is for me.
7: It's a deal. Come on now. It's the second door on the right.
9: Yeah, that's where we heard him talking to Carla Davis.
7: Uh-huh.
9: I'd like to get my mitts on her, too.
7: I don't know about that, Tank.
9: What do you mean you don't know?
7: I just can't figure out how she's involved. I know she looks guilty.
9: Looks, huh?
7: Yeah, it looks bad. But the way Saunders was talking to her, almost the way he spoke to us, it doesn't fit somehow. Wish I could put my finger on it.
9: All I want to do is put my finger on it. This is the door. Don't hear nobody inside.
7: Neither do I.
9: Guess Saunders ain't here.
7: Somebody's in there.
9: Huh? How do you know?
7: See the bottom of the door? There.
9: Uh-oh. There's light coming through the crack.
7: Check.
9: Well, we barge right in.
7: Now,
9: then what are we going
7: to
9: do?
7: Stand behind me and get ready to move fast.
9: But
7: quiet now. I'm going to open the door. Ready?
9: For anything, pal.
7: Here we go.
9: See anything?
7: Shh. But let me have a look first, will you?
9: Hurry up.
7: All right, all right. What in the world?
9: Saunders in.
7: How?
9: Then who is, for Pete's sake?
7: Max.
9: Who?
7: Max Kell. Simon Gore's mechanic.
8: Peering through the narrow crack of the partially open door, Hop and Tank see the elderly figure of Max Kell seated in a chair, studiously thumbing through a magazine. What is he doing here? And where is Mr. Roy Saunders?
10: Gang, there's suspense and excitement ahead, so don't miss the next episode. Tune in and fly with Hop Harrigan, America's ace of the airwaves. So long, Hop. We'll be seeing you same time, same neutral station. Hop Harrigan is a transcribed copyrighted feature appearing in All American Comics magazine.

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0: America's number one adventurer, K-7, former United States secret agent, who operated in 22 countries, on land, on sea, and in the air, brings you a story of today. Here is K-7.
1: With huge defensive rearmament programs getting into stride, shipyards have assumed a new importance in all of the great nations. Keels are being laid almost daily, and several great floating fortresses are under construction. This activity has attracted many foreign spies. They seek information about the new ships, and particularly pictures of the shipyards and their location. This latter information would be of the utmost importance to bombing planes seeking to destroy the shipyards in the event of war. Such is the background of the story which John Holbrook introduces.
2: Thank you, K-7. Our story begins near a great shipyard. It is near midnight as a small group of men work in darkness around an anti-aircraft sound detector, which has four great horn-like ears pointed toward the sky.
3: Nothing approaching from the north.
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3: 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No sound from east.
4: 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No sound east.
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5: Wait, General. The sound detector has picked up something.
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5: They're circling to the west to turn back. They've seen our lights.
6: It'll be out of sight in another minute. Did you get a look at him?
5: Only briefly. It's a fast monoplane, General. It looks almost like a pursuit ship. Ah, he's almost away. I think I have a plan. That's all that we can do here tonight, General. I'll see you in the morning.

0: The next morning, Agent B-9 and his assistant, Rita Drake, drove to General Tiviot's headquarters. On the way, B-9 outlined the case.
1: A plane has flown over the shipyard for 3 nights in succession, Rita. I've checked all flying fields within 1,000 miles. There's no record of any such plane having taken off.
2: Then where does it come from, B-9?
1: Probably from a secret field somewhere along the coast. I've discounted it's coming from the deck of the ship at sea. The Coast Guard hasn't been able to locate a mothership. And from the little I could see of the plane when it flew over last night, I'm sure it's a land plane. We'll stop here.
2: Have you any idea why the flights are made? They wouldn't dare drop bombs.
1: No, Rita. The flights are made to map the exact location of the shipyard, and the ship's now under construction. You'll get the rest of the story in the general's office. Here, we'll use this entrance.
3: Whom do you wish to see, sir?
1: General Tiviage. Agent B-9 calling.
3: Yes, sir. This way, sir. Special Agent B-9 calling, sir.
4: Oh, come in, B-9.
3: This is your assistant, Miss Drake.
1: That's right. Rita, this is General Tiviage.
2: I'm glad to know you, sir.
3: The pleasure is mine, Miss Drake. Your father is in the service. I know him well. Sit down.
2: Thank you.
3: Now, B-9, have you had time to form any opinions?
1: My inquiry is already underway, General. I'm convinced the plane is a land plane, a foreign make. I believe the flights over the shipyard are for the purpose of taking...

0: plane is a land plane, a foreign make. I believe the flights over the shipyard are for the purpose of taking pictures.
1: Pictures?
0: Yes. If I'm right, they are using expensive cameras with infrared film. The science of night photography has progressed far enough to ensure fair results.
1: I see. B-9, I think you're on the right trail. What's your next move?
0: Most of the infrared films manufactured today are made in this country, General. I've talked with most of the film companies by long distance this morning. A telegram will be delivered to me here within the next few minutes.
1: You want the names of those who have purchased films?
0: That would be too much to hope for. I'll be satisfied to learn that such films have been sold to a dealer in a city south or southeast of this point.
1: I see. So the information should... come in.
2: Telegram has just arrived for Special Agent B-9 in care of you, sir.
0: Oh, let me have it at once. Thank you. Yes, this is the information I want. Infrared film sold only to our dealer in Osborne, in your part of country. Has placed several orders. Should have supply on hand. General, Osborne is southeast of this point, isn't it?
1: Yes, it's a small city about 150 miles away by air.
0: Then I'm starting for there at once by car. Rita, I want you to remain here until 11 o'clock tonight.
3: Yes, B-9.
0: And General, at 11 tonight, I want a plane and a skilled pilot assigned to Miss Drake. The plane is to be equipped with landing flares.
1: I'll arrange it at once. What is your plan?
0: I'd rather not discuss it until I have thought out the details carefully, General. Rita, we'll leave now. You and I have a lot of work to do. And, General, if we're lucky, we'll have your spy by tomorrow morning.

0: Rita and B-9 spent the next hour over maps of the countryside and making their plans. Then B-9 left for the small city, which was to be the center of their activity. At 11 that night, Rita and her pilot took off and also headed into the southeast. An hour later, her plane circled the city of Osborne at a high altitude.
1: This is about the right altitude, pilot. It's clear night, too. We should see B-9 signal easily.
2: Have you any idea which side of the city the field is on?
1: No. I haven't heard from B-9. He was going to talk to the photographic dealer and then question those who lived in outlying sections. If he locates the field, he'll signal to us by a flashlight from the ground.
2: That looks like a level field below. The plane could land or take off from there. Use your glasses.
1: I am. Pilot, those flashes, did you see them?
2: Yes.
1: Oh, it's B-9. Read the flashes. He's signaling. Dash, two dots, that's D. Dot, dash, dot, that's R. Dash, dot, O. Dot, two dashes, dot, T. It's the word drop.
2: Two dots, dash, dot, F. Dot, dash, two dots, L. Drop flares. It's the signal.
1: We're right over the field. Release them. Keep circling. There's the flare.
2: There's a plane on the field. See it below us?
1: I don't see anyone. Keep circling and come into the wind so that we can land if necessary.

0: On the ground, two men were preparing to take off as Rita's plane appeared overhead. When the flares were dropped, one of them issued a sharp order.
1: A flare. Get under the wings so he won't be seen.
2: Someone looking for a landing field.
1: Yeah, for us. Keep out of sight until the flare dies out. Then we'll take off. This plane is faster than any in this part of the country.
3: Yes, sir.
1: What are you looking at?
2: A man.
3: He was standing up at the edge of the field looking this way.
1: You are sure?
3: I saw him plainly for a minute.
1: Flare is dying. Come on. Keep down.
3: Who's... What are you going to do?
1: I'm going after him. Keep down. The grass is quite high.
3: Do you see him?
1: I think so. Yes, it's a man. Have your gun ready for use.
3: All right.
1: Put up your hands. Turn around. Let me look at you.
0: Take your flashlight out of my eyes.
1: Oh, benign. Well, so we meet again. Get his gun, Paul.
0: All right. I've got it. Who are you? Trouser.
1: Yes, B9. I'm Lavelle Trevzer. The last time we met, you sent me to prison. It'll be different this time. Turn around and walk to the plane.
0: What do you think you're going to do, Trevzer?
1: Talk about that later. You're going with us. Start the motors. You've got to take off before the other plane lands.

0: Above them, Rita's plane still circled. Then Rita saw the flashlight moving.
1: There's something going on down there. Drop another flare. Maybe we'll be able to see it.
2: Hey, keep watch. Here goes. It will burst in a minute. And there it goes.
1: Look, three men walking across the field. One of them has his hands over his head. It's B-9.
2: They're getting into the plane.
1: Swing into the wind. We're landing.
2: Hold on. The field may be rough.
1: Hurry, the plane's turning around. They're going to take off.
2: No, they're not. Hang on, Miss Drake. I'm going to land and crash them. Hang on. Here we go. Are you all right, Miss Drake?
1: I think so.
3: Rita.
1: Oh, B-9, where are they?
3: Both of them are knocked out, Rita. I don't know how badly they're injured. They tried to jump just as you hit us. Are you all right?
1: Yes. B-9, were there the spies?
3: Yes, Rita. One of them was Lavelle Travzer, an old enemy of mine. He's one of the most ruthless spies in the world. If you hadn't arrived in time, he would have killed me.

The master spy, Lavelle Traverser, died on the way to the hospital. If he hadn't attempted to jump, he would have probably have been safe. Lavelle Traverser was one of the most dangerous of the international espionage agents, a man whose very existence was a menace to peace. Listen for my next story. This is K7 speaking.

Log entry, The Catch Scarlet Queen, Philip Kearney, master. Position, 39 degrees, 40 minutes south, 175 degrees, 4 minutes east. Wind fresh and rising, sky fair. Remarks, cleared Wellington, New Zealand after emergency layover. Reason for emergency, Rocky III and the dead man's chest.

0: We were a day and a half out of Auckland, bound for Christchurch, South Island, New Zealand, loaded with traded cotton goods, paper, machinery for the coal mines. It was an easy run, an endless expanse of sun-dappled water smiling from starboard, and the western coast of North Island beckoning with white beaches and waving palms on our port. I was standing my trick at the wheel that afternoon, half my mind on the job, the rest of it wandering back to the other palms on other beaches on other afternoons. They were good memories. But Nielsen's hail brought me back to the present.
1: Captain!
0: He was heading aft toward me from number two hole.
1: Captain Carney, sir.
0: Yeah, Nielsen, what's up?
1: Number two hole, Captain. They was checking the cargo, and I heard something thumping inside one of them crates that was marked cotton.
0: You sure, Nielsen?
1: Yeah, sir.
0: It wasn't just shifting from the roll?
1: No, sir, it was thumping, all right.
0: Here, take the wheel. Mr. Gallagher and I will get down and have a look. Red's flashlight made a little yellow moon with a big ring around it playing on the boxes of number two. Nielsen hadn't said which one was thumping, but that wasn't hard to find out. Here it is. Hand me the crowbar, Red.
2: Yeah.
0: Maybe you better cover me from where you are.
2: Okay, skipper.
0: Yeah. All right, Red. Here it comes.
2: Watch it, skipper. It's coming out.
3: Oh, thank you so much.
0: What? Gallagher, it's a kid.
3: I'd begun to think you were never going to come. Boy, it was getting quite stuffy in here.
0: Well, get out. How'd you get in there in the first place?
3: Oh. My name is Rockingham Wells III. Some of my friends helped me exchange myself for the cotton goods in the box before you left Auckland.
4: Well, I'll be...
0: What was the idea?
3: Sir, I have launched on the great adventure of my life. I hope it won't inconvenience you too much.
5: And so, with Roddy McDowell in the role of Rockingham Wells III, Mutual continues The Voyage of the Scarlet Queen, written by Gil Dowd and Bob Tallman, and starring Elliot Lewis. The Scarlet Queen, proudest ship to plow the seas, bound for uncharted adventure. Every week, a complete entry in the log, and every week, a league further in The Voyage of the Scarlet Queen.

0: Red, go up to the galley and dig up some chow for Rockingham Wells III.
1: Me?
0: We'll be in my cabin.
1: Run chow for this
0: go
1: little...
0: On, Red, the kid's hungry.
1: But...
0: Go on, Red.
1: Okay, Skipper. And don't think I'm not adding these things up.
2: And, Captain, sir...
0: Yeah?
2: Well, if you could find something other than kid to call me... my name is Rockingham Wells...
0: Yeah, I know, and it sounds like trouble anyway you say it. How old are you?
2: 14, sir. And I won't be any trouble, sir.
0: That's all right. We'll figure it out. Rockingham Wells. How would Rocky do for a name?
2: Oh, that's first rate.
0: All right, Rocky, come on. We'll go topside.
2: Yes, sir. And, Captain, it's awfully decent of you to...
0: Go on up this ladder. And don't start thinking of me as a big brother yet. I've got a scupper full of questions to answer. Rocky was a gentleman in the original sense of the word, so I couldn't quite bring myself to wring his neck. He peeled off a jacket in my cabin to go in and wash and comb himself. When he came out to turn to on some stew and biscuits Red had brought in, I finally tumbled to an obvious clue to our stowaway's character. He was wearing a T-shirt, and painted on the front of it was a menacing head of a buccaneer with a knife in his teeth.
1: I trust the stew is all right, your lordship?
2: Oh, yes. Quite, thank you.
1: Yeah.
2: But I'm not titled, you know.
1: He's not titled?
0: That's enough, Red.
1: Well, what is this, treating a stowaway like a king?
0: Never mind.
2: But he's right, Skipper.
1: Skipper?
0: He is?
2: Yes, I should be lashed to the mast for 20 strokes of the cap and stowed below with iron.
1: Yeah, we'll come to that.
2: Oh, I didn't mean that...
0: give the prisoner another ration of grog, Red.
1: Grog?
0: The milk, Mr. Gallagher. Pour him another glass of milk.
1: Oh. Yes.
2: Thank you, sir.
0: Yes. Now then, Rockingham, what black brand of skullduggery brought you aboard, huh?
2: Yes. Here, sir. Would you mind reading this letter, please?
0: Probably penned in the blood of... Your dad?
2: Yes, sir. My father.
0: That's too bad, sir.
1: What is it, Skipper?
0: Notes addressed to Martin Wells.
2: He's my uncle.
0: Says, regret to inform you of the death of your brother, Rockingham Wells II, at sea. Here's the date, cause of death. Comes from port authorities at Wellington.
2: Yes, sir. But it's the list that's important now, sir.
1: What list?
0: It's a list of his personal effects left in the hands of his first mate, Joseph Ryan Fagatoli. Clothes, logbook, map, sea locker.
2: Yes, sir, but it's the map.
0: What about the map?
2: Well, Joe Pagali's in Wellington, you see, and he has the map along with the other things.
0: Yeah, it says that here.
2: But my Uncle Martin wouldn't have told me. You see, he'd have taken it all, though it's rightfully mine, so I just had to steal the letter and run away.
0: You're a little hard to follow. We were talking about a map.
1: Yeah, what map?
2: Well, the one Joe Pagali is holding in Wellington. Gentlemen, it is a map that shows the place where my father buried a great and secret treasure.
0: Sure, the adventure of your life, so what else but a buried treasure? Look, Rocky, I got maps, too, but not one of them leads to a treasure.
2: Oh, but this one does. I heard them mention it. You see, Father and Uncle Martin were in the export-import business together in Auckland. And when you handle strange foreign things, you find maps and other things.
0: Sure.
1: Yeah, you want some more chow, Rocky?
2: No, thank you. You see, Uncle Martin worked in the office, and Father was the captain of the ship. They didn't show me this letter when it came, but I heard them talking about it and watched Uncle Martin hide it inside his desk.
0: Does he know you snitched it and stowed away on my ship?
2: Oh, I left him a note. I told him I was going after it. So if you could just put me ashore in Wellington...
0: Look,
2: then
0: I've got a cargo consigned to Christchurch, South Island. I got to discharge that cargo day after tomorrow morning. I'm not stopping at Wellington.
2: Oh, then how in the world am I ever going to find Joe? And the map? And the treasure?
1: Oh, look, you better get a grip on your imagination,
0: kid. You can't go running around the ocean chasing rainbows. Stowing away on somebody else's ship is...
2: Against the law?
0: Yeah, that's right.
2: But you just got to hunt treasure by going to sea.
0: Oh, nuts. Go take the wheel, Red. We're changing course. Yeah, stand into the bay for Wellington.
2: Oh,
0: we'll lay over just long enough to get you started back home.
1: You mean you're going to run into Wellington?
0: Yes, yes. Go ahead, Gallagher.
1: Okay, it's your ship, Skipper. And if we're going to play pirate, I better run up to Jolly Roger.
0: Rocky's great adventure had come to an end. But he didn't miss a thing as we walked onto the street that led toward the railroad station. It was getting dark, and he was looking back toward the harbor. I was watching. So neither one of us noticed the strange pair of half shadows that materialized in front of us. First, I heard a soft, pleasant voice.
3: You will stop, please?
0: I stopped because he was pressing the hard, unpleasant business end of a pistol against my ribs.
3: Yes, now do not make outcry, please.
0: He was oriental, short, very neat, and very pleasant. His countryman, who stood beside him, lacked the element of mystery. He was simply the biggest Chinese I'd ever seen.
3: The tongue of my friend is inadequate. He hears, but he speaks only with his strength. Your young companion is rocking him well?
0: What's that to you?
4: Ling! Get away! Rocky, run for the queen!
3: All right, sir. Once! Ling!
4: Come and let go!
3: You let Bai get away.
4: Sure, I let him get away. Come on, call up your strong-arm man and tell me what this means.
3: No, I think it wiser if another one enlightens you. You'll come.
4: Wait a minute.
3: Come, please.
4: No, I'm not going for any...
3: Ling! You learn you go where Ling wants you to go.
4: Yeah.
3: That's better. In that automobile, if you please. I shall drive. You will sit in the back seat with Ling.
0: I've had more attractive dates.
3: Now, inside, please. You'll remain quiet. All questions will soon be answered.
0: We threaded through downtown Wellington for 5 or 6 minutes. Then we pulled up in one of the darkest streets in front of what looked like an office building. I learned better than to fight Big Ling. So I let him save himself while he shoved me ahead of him into the building. The white man who waited inside lounged in a chair and looked at us out of watery eyes as we came in. He stayed in the chair.
5: Where's the boy?
3: Because of Pigali, he disappeared. We could not bring him in.
5: That was stupid, Chong. Then for you, Pigali, it will be unfortunate. Put him in the chair.
4: Hey, wait a minute. You're off course if you think I'm Joe Pigali.
3: Silence. Ling!
5: That will be enough, Chong. Now, Pigali, the map, please, from the locker of Rockingham Wells.
0: The third?
5: The second. Come, this is a waste of my time.
0: And my energy. I don't have your map.
5: The good captain's personal effects were left in your custody, the map among
0: you
5: them.
0: You got the wrong man.
5: Chong?
3: This is the man who was with the boy.
5: Well, there are ways, then, to get cooperation, Chong.
3: Yes.
5: There's a certain teakwood box on the shelf in the next room.
3: Yes.
5: Bring it me, please. We shall see.
3: Yes, honored sir. It is done.
0: When the lid of the box Chong brought back was open, I saw a velvet interior that matched the color of the big jade ring my host wore on his delicate right hand. Cushioned in the velvet was a strange assortment of bamboo sticks, ivory-handled files, and slim-bladed knives that looked like scalpels.
5: Interesting, aren't they, sir?
0: I suppose so, in their way.
5: Their way is very persuasive.
0: What are you getting at?
5: The map. I mean to have that map, sir.
0: I don't know anything about your map.
5: I take 10 of these bamboo shoots, the slender ones, carefully chosen. 10 of them. One to be forced under each fingernail, huh?
0: You can't make me tell you something I don't know.
5: Oh, come now. You were first mate of my brother's ship.
0: I didn't even know your brother. I didn't know you were the boy's uncle until right now.
5: Why do you make this feeble attempt?
0: Look, you know I was found with your nephew, that's all. We discovered him aboard my ship when we put out from Auckland.
5: Yes, of course. But where is the map?
0: I never saw the map. And I never saw the mate who's supposed to have it. And I don't see why a grown man wants to get so excited about a map that a kid's imagination is magnified into a search for buried treasure.
5: Will you hold his shoulders, please?
0: Now, get away from him!
5: Truthfully, Ling is invincible. Struggle is fruitless. Now, just be more calm.
0: You'd make sense. Maybe I would.
5: You know about the Ming birds? Admit it.
0: Never heard of them.
5: I have very good reason to believe that you were present at the beginning. My brother sailed Oriental waters for 20 years. By dint of a deep and justifiable gratitude he received from a warlord in China 11 years ago, the missing Ming birds of paradise.
0: Good for him.
5: He did not sell them. I watched the markets carefully. I knew he had them. Therefore, I know he hid them somewhere. The map I want from you will show me where.
0: If I had a map, maybe, but I don't have
5: it. Ling, his left hand.
0: What are you... Listen, I'm no hero. If I knew where your precious vases were hidden, I tell you.
5: No, my good man, they are not vases.
0: Oh, whatever they are.
5: They are 4 matched screens of jade, carved by the greatest of all the Ming Dynasty artists. Each is the lifetime work of a man who slept with the priceless jade next to his own flesh to give it warmth and depth of color. And during the light of each day of his life on Earth, he worked with infinite loving care, coaxing out the design of birds of paradise.
0: You sure get worked up over these things, don't you?
5: And you will, too. The first bamboo stick. Hold out his left hand, Ling. You will understand my interest when I tell you that I know each of these screens to be worth the king's ransom singly. And a set of 4 together.
0: I'm beginning to think I'd like to have them myself.
5: The hand a little higher, Ling. Oh, maybe you've decided to tell us, Pagali.
0: I'm not your brother's first mate, Wells. You know from the letter, his name is Joe Pagali. I'm Phil Carney, and I don't know where Pagali is.
5: You're making this difficult. Hold his hand.
0: Let go, will you?
5: Now, Pagali, would you like another?
0: No. I got enough. I didn't start it to win. I just wanted somebody to hit me hard enough to put me out. I couldn't get my arms free from Ling, but I lifted my legs and smashed both feet of the Martin Wells simpering sadistic free. He crumbled and went down. The room exploded in my head and disappeared.
4: How'd I get here? I don't remember.
1: Oh, I don't know. You were just staggering down the dock.
2: Where did they take you, Skipper? Were they pirates? When I brought Mr. Gallagher back, you were gone.
0: Sure was. Guess we better get going.
1: Where, Skipper? What's it all about?
0: Rocky, you still got that letter in your pocket?
2: Yes, sir. Here.
0: Attaboy. Port Authority, 223 Waterfront Avenue. I guess that's our first stop.
2: Am I to come too, Skipper?
0: Yeah, you're only in this up to your neck.
2: I am? Oh, splendid. Coming.
0: It was morning, and the Port Authority's office had been open about an hour. We walked in and asked the clerk what he had on Joe Pagali.
6: He's at the King George Hotel, room 222. Is Pagali in trouble?
0: Maybe. Why?
6: Well, yours is the second inquiry for Joe Pagali. The
0: second?
2: I see. Who was the first?
6: A well-dressed chap, about 50. Not too
0: That's
6: tall,
0: enough.
6: But...
0: I'll lay odds, Rocky. That's your uncle, Martin Wells.
2: Really?
0: Well, I must have done something along the line to convince him I wasn't Pagali.
2: Uncle Martin is after the man.
0: And he's got a fair start. Come on. We got past the clerk at the King George Hotel. But the door number 222 was locked.
1: Oh, what do we do, Skipper?
0: Anything but waste more time. Give me your shoulder.
1: Right.
2: I say, that's Joe Pagali.
0: So stay right where you are, Rocky. Come on, Red.
1: Yeah. Looks like they got here first.
0: The marks on his throat remind me of a big Chinese I met. Big Ling. Look for a map, Red. Any map.
1: Yeah. Well, this must be the sea locker. His logbook.
0: Logbook? And... take that along. Hey, look.
1: What?
0: In his hand, a torn piece of paper. Red, it's a piece of a map.
1: Yeah. Not much left, is there?
0: No. No, but there's enough to lead us to the killer of Joe Pagali. Position on this map looks like Cloudy Bay. That's just across Cook Strait, 20 miles from here.

0: Lee Bay. We're bearing down on the treasure at large.
1: Rocky, you have any idea what this Ming jade is?
0: Oh, no, sir. The treasure I'm after is an old iron-bound chest, packed full of doubloons and pieces of eight. Real pirate gold, sir. I know that's what my father promised me we'd look for someday.
1: Your uncle's pretty sure it's jade, birds of paradise.
0: Is that why he killed Joe Pigali?
1: Or had him killed.
0: But how could Uncle Martin get here to Cloudy Bay? He doesn't have a boat.
1: One of the charter boats from Wellington.
0: Oh, of course. Like that one over there.
1: What one?
0: 2 points off to the starboard bow, Skipper.
1: Oh, shiver my timbers, matey, you're right. Hey, Red!
2: Yes, Skipper?
1: Rouse out the crew. I'm coming about. We'll drop anchor to port of that charter boat. And get the small boat over the side. You and I are going ashore.

0: We left Rocky aboard the Queen and headed toward shore. When we spotted another small boat, we beached ours near it.
1: Well, there you are, Skipper. Footprints leading into the brush.
0: That's good enough. Come on. Yeah. I'll hold it, Red.
1: Yeah.
0: Slow down. Try to get in close.
1: Yeah. Trail turns north.
0: Yeah. Slow down. We can... Red, look.
1: What? Looks like we're late.
0: 30 feet ahead in a tiny clearing stood Martin Wells. Little Mr. Chung on one side, the giant Big Ling on the other. In front of them in a hole they dug was an iron-bound wooden chest with the top open toward us. From what we could hear of some very hot words, Wells thought he'd been double-crossed. Then Chung reached forward and slammed down the top of the chest. Wells made a dive for the little man, but Chung had different ideas.
1: Come on, Red. I'm with you.
0: We moved in as Big Ling's hand made an arc side down with the lander behind Martin Wells' ear. Uncle went down hard, and Chung spun his automatic toward us. We parted to get them from two directions, but Mr. Chung didn't pull the trigger. He pulled the switch.
2: Ah, yes. Good afternoon.
1: What's this place, Skip?
0: Keep your eye on the Big one. He's tough.
2: Captain Carney, please to forget the unfortunate past. We have no further wish to fight. We are leaving.
0: You think so?
2: It is discovered that the contents of the buried box no longer merit our concern.
0: The jade isn't in it, huh?
2: No, and so we depart.
0: Your boss is going to hate you when he wakes up.
2: Mr. Wells? Oh, perhaps you do not understand. The Ming jade screens were given in gratitude to a friend by one who unhappily had no right to give them. We were sent 11 years ago to bring them back. Sometime later, Mr. Wells made inquiries in various markets. This we learned, and therefore believe he had some knowledge of the screen.
1: Does he mean they've been spying on Wells all the time?
2: We came to gain his friendship, to watch and wait. But now, there is no jade. Mr. Wells was wrong. We were wrong. We go.
0: Oh, no. Big Ling has the murder of Joe Pagali to answer for. You're an accessory, Mr. Chong.
1: Skipper, watch Wells!
0: Martin Wells was conscious, firing from the ground. His first slug caught Big Ling in the shoulder and set off a sudden bedlam. The second shot caught Ling turning as Red and I moved forward. I got hold of Chong's gun. Wells was crawling away, but he made his shots count until Gallagher's shoulder sent Ling falling out of the line of fire. The fourth one was meant for me, but Chong's body jerked and relaxed in my arms. I dropped him, turned to put Martin Wells out of action, but Big Ling had beaten me to it. The giant Chinese was kneeling on Wells' back, a massive hand cupped under Wells' chin. With the last ounce of his strength, he was forcing the head back. Then they both collapsed.
1: You all right, Skipper?
0: Yeah, okay, Red, but those three aren't. They'll never give anybody any more trouble. Come on, Red, take a look at that chest.
1: Roger, Skipper.
3: I see, Skipper.
1: What?
3: Mr. Gallagher.
1: Mr. Kidd.
3: Are you there?
0: Over here, Rocky.
3: Oh, my word, I thought I'd lost you. What have you found? Is it a treasure?
0: How'd you get ashore?
3: I swam. What is... Uncle Martin.
0: Yeah, Rocky, Uncle Martin. Look at him, then forget him. You don't deserve him. Maybe I should have put it the other way around. Come on.
3: And, did you find anything, sir?
0: Treasure? We tried to tell you, Rocky. You let your imagination get mixed up with the facts about finding treasure. Things like that are only accidental.
1: Skipper!
0: If you're going to follow the sea, you've got to learn to take things as they come. Get Captain Kidd and Long John Silver out of your head, Rocky. Learn to steer by the stars, but don't try to reach them.
3: Aye, sir.
0: The chest is here, but...
1: Yeah, but nothing... Skipper! The chest! It's filled with these... Fuck.
3: What?
1: Yeah. Doubloons.
3: Oh, I thought it was much more difficult than this.
0: Red, you're crazy. It can't be.
1: Well, look at him. Feel him.
0: Red, a whole blast of jet full.
3: My word, it is full, isn't it?
1: Look at the stuff.
3: Please, would one of you mind moving over so I could feel them too?
0: Oh, yeah, Rocky, here. Here's room.
3: Isn't it exciting?
1: Oh.
3: But I thought treasure hunting would be much more difficult than this.
0: Never mind, Red. Don't say it.
3: Now we can cover them up again and make a map of our own.
1: Cover it up.
0: Nothing. We'll take it and cash it. What makes you talk like that,
1: yeah,
0: Rocky?
1: What's the matter with you?
3: Well, I thought we could come back for it later. And in the meantime, well, we could sail away in your ship and find some more. Oh, it's great fun, isn't it?
0: Look, Rocky, this just happened to work out this way. It doesn't usually.
3: But I'm sure there's more of it. Pirates buried loads of treasure.
0: But it's just legend, Rocky. It doesn't mean...
3: But you didn't believe me this time, did you?
0: No, Rocky, I didn't.
3: But it wasn't a dream. You didn't believe it, but I was sure of it every minute that we'd find the treasure.
0: Maybe that's the difference, Rocky. We've forgotten how to believe as strongly in you, Zip. Maybe if we hadn't, we three could find all the treasure in the world.
3: You know, I do wish there was a way to make you both 14 again. Oh, we'd have a jolly time sailing around in your ship.
1: You know, I'd go for that myself.
0: I wish you could work it out, Rocky. I wish you could. Before we stood out of port the next afternoon, we'd turned over the iron-bound wooden buccaneer's chest full of pieces of eight and doubloons to authorities in Wellington. After the customary report to the Crown, Rocky stood to keep a third of it all for himself, taxes deductible. We put him on the train for Auckland, wired his aunt, and turned Martin Wells and the Oriental pair over to the local morgue. Maybe they should have used more of Rocky's brand of belief and less of their own brand of violence. I got ready to cut the motors, and the men swung rhythmically to their stations when Red bawled them into action.
4: Stop it,
0: Chief! Make fire! A halyard sang, and the big stretch of mainsail climbed to catch the full-tone breeze. The jibs cracked out. The mizzen blossomed and spilled. And the Scarlet Queen bowed to the music of wind and rigging and danced through the lace-tipped crest as if all the world was watching.
4: Well, if she takes, skip
0: it. Yeah, riding to it like a feather, Red.
4: Good.
0: Some kind of a different feeling about her today.
4: Oh, that's not hard to figure out.
0: What do you mean?
4: He was a mighty good kid, Skipper. A dreamer, but plenty of guts in the pinches.
0: Now, Rockingham Wells the third.
4: Yeah, but there's one thing I can't figure out.
0: What's that, Red?
4: Just how did he know that chest was going to be full of doubloons, huh? How did he know the chest was even there?
0: I don't know, Red. Near his age, imagination gets mixed up with reality. You can't always tell which is which. I don't know, with faith in your dreams, maybe there's no difference.
4: Yeah?
0: I wonder how come the Queen let him aboard in the first place.
4: Well, maybe he talked to her. This little lady knows what she's doing. Here, Skipper, to the Queen.
0: To the Scarlet Queen. And happy treasure hunting. After you, mate. After you.

0: Log entry. The catch, Scarlet Queen. 5:30 p.m. Wind fresh. Sky fair. Sea cresting with high cross swell. Ship secure for night. Signed, Philip Kearney. Master. This is Elliot Lewis. I want to thank Roddy McDowell for being with us tonight. Glad to have you aboard the Queen, Roddy.
1: My pleasure, Elliot. Phil Kearney is a favorite radio hero in our household.
0: Well, you're still able to give a mighty convincing performance of a 14-year-old stowaway, even though you're now 19 and an associate producer with Lindsley Parsons Productions for Monogram. What's your latest picture?
1: Well, our latest, Elliot, is the story of a dog. And, by way of coincidence, the title of the film is Rocky.
0: Well, I hope tonight will prove itself a good omen. You did yourself proud as Rocky the Third.
1: Thanks, Skipper.
0: Good night, Roddy.
2: 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Porto call, Sydney, Australia.

Voyage of the Scarlet Queen stars Elliot Lewis as Phil Kearney with Ed Max as Gallagher. And tonight featured Roddy McDowell as Rocky. William Conrad was Martin Wells. And Ben Wright played Chong. Music scored and conducted by Richard Aurora. The Scarlet Queen, produced by James Burton, is written by Gil Dowd and Bob.

0: would you credit it? 50-odd years of baking same old Ovies. Now top brass at Ovies tell me they want an alternative. Still with same wheat germ goodness, but a bit softer like and less crusty. I told them I'm too old to change my ways now. I'll put one at Lads onto it. Very nice, young Harold. If you like that sort of thing.
1: Hovis handed up a new, softer Hovis.
2: I came across Mr. Kipling in the meadow by the church. If I painted that spire once, he said, I painted it a dozen times. 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An artist needs inspiration, he explained. Golden shortcrust pastry, delicious apple filling, and just the right amount of sugar sprinkled on top. 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
5: Yeah.
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3: African drums are talking. A message booms through the night. Black warriors steal from their huts and slink silently by secret paths to the hidden Juju Grove. One by one, they take their place around the altar, shining ebony bodies, statues of silence squatting in the flickering light of the sacrificial fire. The witch doctor rises. The drum falters, changes its note, and the faster, wilder rhythm causes the circle of black bodies to sway to its urge. This is Africa. After an old woman has warned them repeatedly to beware the eyes of the moon, the professor's party makes its way through the long grass toward a village where ceremonial drums are beating. The natives are grouped around a huge fire. A beautiful girl wearing a leopard skin that hangs from her head and down her back is moving with cat-like steps in a ceremonial dance. She is the witch of the moon. Before their eyes, she is apparently changed into a leopard, and the beast charges toward the watchers in the shadow. The animal bounds between them and pauses, snarling. It eyes the party one by one, but seeing Jack, the snarls turn to cat-like purrs. Lorna's voice calling for Jack to shoot angers the beast, and it bounds away again, snarling. Then out of the long grass where the leopard disappears comes the beautiful girl. She speaks to the party, looks at Jack with a strange look, then leaves them to enter again the native circle. Jack seems to be in a trance. He tries to follow the girl, saying that her eyes had commanded him to do so, but Nguru holds him back.
4: Steady, Jack. Steady.
5: Let me go, I tell you. It was written on the moon. I saw it. Her eyes told
6: Buana,
5: me.
6: Buana, moon witch evil, I look for little Buana.
5: Let me go. Why do you interfere?
7: Jack, dear, look at me. We were told to wait.
5: Tell this man to let me go.
4: Don't worry, Lorna. It's a fever. Sets up all sorts of imaginings.
7: But the woman and that leopard, her eyes were exactly the same as the animal's when it looked at us.
5: Yes. Her eyes.
7: The old woman told us to beware the eyes of the moon. And they call that girl the witch of the moon.
5: Yes. Yes, I told you. Her eyes.
6: Buana. Little Buana. Wazy. Go sleep.
4: Jack's fainted. Oh. We'll have to get him into a hut and doctor him.
7: The girl's beckoning to us, Father. She spoke to the witch doctor, then raised her arm in this direction. There, she's calling us again.
4: Can you carry Jack and Guru?
6: Mm-hmm.
4: All right, I'll lead the way. You follow behind me, Lorna. Come on. Whatever you do, don't show fear. Keep your head up high.
7: All right, Father. I'll try.
4: They're making a path through the circle for us. Keep looking straight ahead as we go through.
8: The moon is full, white man, and strangers are not welcome at this season. But my father told me of your coming, and I have made preparations.
4: Your father has eyes that see into the future, woman. Tell me his name.
8: He lives in the hole in the sky, through which Mshimba Mshamba watches the earth. And his name in your tongue is called the moon.
4: Then his eyes are indeed far-seeing.
8: This man here is Milini, the witch doctor.
4: I see you, Milini.
9: I see you, white man.
8: His medicines are powerful and his knowledge is great. Let him attend to the sick man.
4: Oh, cool. But I see that Melini himself is sick. His arm has a wound close to the shoulder. I have a medicine that is powerful in such cases. Let my sick man be taken to a hut where my daughter may care for him. And I will bind Melini's arm so that the stiffness will go from it.
9: Mijama Hayo.
8: It is well.
10: Follow me and Melini will come to the hut for your medicine. God.
11: Oh, no. Did you see that wound in the witch doctor's arm? Unless I'm very much mistaken, a rifle bullet did that not 2 hours ago.
7: You think someone shot him purposely?
11: Maybe. Probably there are some more white people around here besides us.
7: But we'd have heard the shot if it had happened within the last 2 hours.
11: Yes, I guess we would have at that. Drums have stopped. I guess the ceremony is over.
10: This is the hut that has been prepared for you. The next hut has been made ready for the woman, according to the white man's custom.
11: By what name are you called?
10: I am called Ifabi, daughter of the moon.
11: Ifabi, you have learned the customs of the white man well. Who has taught you?
10: Am I not the daughter of the moon? And does my father not know the customs of all people of the earth?
11: Yes, maybe so.
7: There's an oil lamp burning in here.
11: And I suppose your father taught you how to make that ship's lantern, eh? Unguru, put Jack on that bed.
12: Mm-hmm.
11: Take his boots off and wrap him in those blankets. Open the medicine kit, Lorna.
7: Right.
11: Ifabi, you will send a boy with boiling water for Melini when he is ready.
10: Yes. White man, there is a law which you will keep while you stay in our hut.
11: And that is?
10: No leopard shall be killed unless it attacks.
7: Why is that?
10: They are our men. I go for Melini.
7: Did you hear what she said, Father?
11: Yes. The leopards are their menfolk.
5: Oh, it's hot in here.
7: Oh, Jack, dear. Do you feel better?
5: Yes, I go to sleep. Gosh, I don't want these blankets around me.
11: No. Stay where you are, Jack. Here, drink this.
5: Well, these blankets, sir, I don't need them.
11: Well, I'm afraid you do, my boy. You've been out for the last half hour.
5: Out? What do you mean? There is something wrong. I don't recognize this place.
7: Drink the medicine, Jack. You can think afterwards.
5: Yes. Oh, that's vile stuff.
11: Well, I didn't have time to call at the drugstore for flavoring, my boy.
5: You don't have to kid me, sir. I'm beginning to remember things. The witch doctor. That woman who changed into a leopard.
10: Melini is here, white man.
11: Oh, bring him in. Tell him to sit over there. The water?
10: It is here. Shusha and Kema. Toroka. I see the young white man is well again.
5: Yes, I hope I didn't cause much trouble.
7: Nguru carried you in, dear. How do you feel now?
5: Fine. Just as if I'd had a good sleep.
9: It is well for men to sleep when the moon is full grown, lest Ifabi steal their brains.
10: Ui, Rati, Tulia! Melini is sick from his wound. He speaks of the ceremony. Is the white man's medicine good, Melini?
9: It has a devil in it that burns.
11: Yeah, this is a clean bullet hole through the flesh. Didn't touch the bone. You know, it looks uncommonly like a Winchester. What man's gun did this, Melini?
9: The white man should know. Melini was standing in the mouth of the cave when his gun spoke.
7: Father, you remember? The leopard.
11: Yes. Yes, of course, but
5: good heavens.
11: Give me a bandage, Lorna. Don't stand there looking like... No. A wider one. That's better. Good thing this wound is fairly clean. Where's Nguru?
7: He slipped out just now.
10: The great black warrior is talking with his devils in the forest. He has a devil that shines when he speaks.
11: Hey, that ought to fix you, Melini. Return tomorrow when the sun is 3 hours old. The medicine will grow weak. I will make it strong again.
9: The white man's gun will speak at no more, leopard.
11: No. That is...
9: They will not attack. Melini will make Ndoa.
11: Oh, Ifabi.
10: Yes, white man.
11: What do the people say to our coming?
10: They look upon you as sacred, seeing that I, Ifabi, brought you out of nowhere.
11: Well, that's that. Now we've got some time to think. I'm sorry I was so abrupt just now, Lorna. Only we mustn't let these happenings get into our brains. Same thing applies to you, Jack.
5: Yes, sir, I know.
11: You remember what I told you quite some time ago. Accept Africa, and Africa will accept you.
4: Many men have gone mad because their ego has been turned upside down, inside out, by witnessing such things, inexplicable things as we've seen tonight.
7: Yes, but Father...
4: I know, the whole thing is preposterous to us. Let's discuss these happenings as cold facts. You feel up to it, Jack?
5: Yes, I feel as good as ever.
4: All right, then. In the first place, we know that this place was prepared for us. We saw no one except leopards on the way here. Cats were everywhere. Now, what did you notice about the woman, Ifabi, when she was apparently changed into a leopard?
5: Well, she was put into that coffin-like box, and the witch doctor put the cover on it.
7: Then those leopard men carried the box to the fire.
4: Now, just a minute. The box was left lying there for a few minutes before they picked it up.
7: Yes, they performed some rites around it.
4: Good. Then they picked it up and took it to the fire, and with a long stick shoved it into the fire.
7: Yes.
4: Well, go on, what'd you see next?
5: Well, a leopard screamed and jumped out of the fire.
4: Yeah. All right. The next part is very vivid and yet decidedly muddled. The beast came straight to where we were hiding and stopped looking at us. Jack, when it started walking toward you, making that purring noise, what do you remember? What impressions did you get?
5: Her eyes, they seemed to... Oh, it's all so idiotic, sir. They were yellow and slanting, and yet they...
4: Yet they were the eyes of a woman.
5: Yes.
4: Well, that's enough for the present. Come on, Lorna. I'll roll along to your hut with you. Let's get some rest.
7: All right, Father. Good night, Jack.
5: Good night, dear. You won't have to worry, I guess. Nguru will camp on your doorstep tonight.
7: I hope he does. I'll feel safer. Good night.
5: Good night, dear.
7: The moon's still bright. Somehow I... Father.
4: Hmm?
7: Look. That leopard. Sitting looking at us. Those yellow eyes. It's that woman.
4: Look out! It's going to spring. Oh.
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3: It's a plane.
1: It's Superman. And now, Superman, champion of the weak and the oppressed. Valiant fighter for truth and justice, who has appeared on Earth from the destroyed planet Krypton with powers and abilities never before attained by mortal men. Superman, who walked among human beings as Miles Clark Kent, news reporter. When we last saw him, Superman, in his character of Clark Kent, was at the suburban hideaway of Dr. George Haven Beecham, world-famous explorer, with Dr. Beecham and his daughter Elsie. A crashing explosion had brought them racing upstairs to find a section of the house blown in, and Dr. Beecham's safe standing open and empty. Missing from the safe was the mysterious sacred carving, the Emerald of the Incas, which the explorer had brought back from his latest expedition to South America. And rising in the moonlight above the trees beyond the house was the fantastic form of an autogyro. As our story continues today, several minutes have passed. Kent is about to leap from the window and follow the vanishing plane when a sudden cry from Elsie makes him turn.
4: Oh. Oh.
5: What's the matter, Elsie? What is it?
4: Oh, just my ankle. I think I turned it.
5: Oh, here. Take my arm, Miss Beecham. Or let me carry you back downstairs.
4: I'm all right. Really, I am.
5: Elsie, are you sure?
4: I am, truly. My ankle's not even sprained.
5: Well, Doctor, look. If Miss Beecham's really all right, I think it might be better if I tried to get one of the cars outside and follow that autogyro.
4: Dad, he's right.
6: Yes, I don't know. I can't think.
5: But Doctor, they've got the emerald. If there's a chance of getting it back...
4: How can you do it, Mr. Kent? You don't know which way they've gone.
5: What do you think, Doctor? Which way would they go?
6: It's hard to tell. They might be heading for water. We're almost on the sound. They may have a boat lying offshore.
5: Good. I'll bet that's it. I'll take a car and follow them.
6: Well, man, you can't possibly. They'll leave you behind in no time.
5: No, they won't. An autogyro isn't fast. I may be able to catch them right away. Now, you look after Elsie, Doctor. If her ankle's bad, get that taxi driver, Eddie Hilly, to take you to a hospital. He's probably still in the cellar. I'm going after that plane.
4: Why, Mr. Kent!
6: Kent, what are you doing? You can't climb out that window.
5: Oh, yes, I can.
4: Why, Mr. Kent, you'll break your neck.
5: No, I won't. So long. If I catch them, I'll find a telephone somewhere and let you know.
7: Now then, one little jump and I'm down. They'll think I've climbed down the trellis. Now, off into the trees, where the cars are. So they can't see me go up in case they're looking. Ah, this ought to do it. No sense using a car to catch a plane. Not when you can fly rings around it yourself. If that auto gyro's heading out to sea, I'll soon find it. Up! Up! And away!
1: Red cape streaming in the wind, blue costume flashing in the moonlight, Superman leaps into the air, hovers a moment, and takes off in a series of widening circles to find the auto gyro, in which the priests of the tribe of Azatlan are making off for the Emerald of the Incas. Suddenly he sees the flash of a silver wing over the waters of the Sound, levels out in a straight line, while far ahead in the autogyro itself, the brown men talk together.
8: Where is the Emerald?
9: Safely hidden.
8: Did you arrange matters back at the house?
9: I did. By this time, the palace of the White Doctor should blaze like 100 fires.
8: Good. What do you look at?
9: We are over water. How far do we go this way?
8: Some miles.
9: Look, back there behind us, in the moonlight.
8: I see nothing.
9: Wait. It went into the shadow of a cloud.
8: Now, what is it?
9: A man. The figure of a man flying in the air.
8: No. No, it cannot be. Even the magic of the Azatlan...
9: I tell you it is. Look, he comes closer. He is over our heads. I saw him. Look. Look, he's coming through the door.
7: Sorry, gentlemen. Forgive my breaking in like this. Where's the Emerald of the Incas?
8: No speak. No speak, Yankee.
7: Well, you'll speak at this time. Where's that emerald? Quick.
9: White man, what you seek was stolen. It is ours.
7: Now, look here. I'm not going to argue about that now. I want that stone. Where is it?
9: We have taken it back. You will never find it.
7: Oh, think not? Well, I may not find it, but you will. And you'll find it right now and hand it over.
9: No.
7: I say yes.
8: Where is it?
3: Find it. Use your magic against the magic of Azatlan.
8: I will. You've seen a little of my magic already. Just a very little. I call it the magic of Krypton. Now you're going to see a lot more. Come here.
9: Oh, now you let me go.
8: I said come here, both of you. Yes, you too.
9: I kill you, white man.
8: Ah, you've already tried. Now listen. I'll give you one more chance. Then I'll knock your heads together.
9: No.
8: Where is that emerald?
9: Look. Look behind you, white man.
8: Old stuff. And even if I did, what could you do?
9: No. He means fire. Fire back on shore.
8: What of it?
3: Magic of the Azatlan, white man. That fire is in the house where the emerald was.
8: What? Stone house?
3: The house of the white doctor who stole the sacred goddess in flames. Look.
8: You mean that fire is back at Dr. Beecham's?
3: Look how it leaps up. Fingers of flame. Look, it shows for miles. The house of evil is gone.
8: We'll see about that. And if it is, you've signed your own death warrant. Where are we? Over water. Good.
9: Let go! Let go!
8: You win for the moment, but not for long. This autogyro will float down there on the water, and that's what it's going to do.
9: Not what you do!
8: Just what I said. I'm going to wreck this plane, send it down to float on the Sound. So you'll be sure and be there when I get back. Now I'm going to smash that front propeller.

0: 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Now I'm going to smash that front propeller. There. Now, down with it. Don't want it to land too hard. Down. Down. Straight toward the water. Ah, there's a boat down there. Well, I can't help that. They can't do much. Now. Now. Down. And into the water. There. That'll keep them quiet for a while. Now back to that pirate stone house. Up. Up. I've got to hurry. If they've caught Elsie and the doctor, I'll take care of them when I get back. Higher and faster. Faster.
1: Back at Stonehouse, red flames lick hungrily at beams and walls, roar up into the night sky. Elsie and Dr. Beecham, having escaped in the nick of time from the blazing furnace, stand on the lawn stunned and unbelieving. Then suddenly, Elsie remembers.
2: Oh, Dad! Dad!
3: Elsie, what is it? You're not hurt.
2: Dad, I just remembered. Down in the cellar, that taxi driver.
3: Oh, good heavens.
2: Oh, Dad, he never knew. He must have been trapped by the explosion. Then when the fire came... Oh, Dad, he's down there now. He can't get out. Oh, the poor man. What can we do, Dad?
3: Elsie, come back. We can't do a thing. Not till someone sees the blaze and calls the fire department.
2: Dad, we must. We've got to get him out.
3: Elsie, come back here. Come back.
4: Come back, Miss Beecham. Where are you going?
3: Why, Kent, where did you come from?
2: Oh, Mr. Kent, quick, quickly.
4: Why, Miss Beecham, what's wrong?
3: That taxi driver, Eddie Hilly,
4: yes?
3: He's still in the cellar.
4: What? Oh, great Scott, I forgot all about him.
2: Mr. Kent, do something. Get him out.
4: Now, look. Stay here, both of you. I may be able to get in from the other side.
3: Oh, Kent, be careful. Let me help.
4: No, no, no. I'll be all right. You stay where you are, Doctor. Look after Elsie.
0: Now then. Seems to me there's a lot of work for Superman tonight. Oh, poor Hilly. That fire's got down to where he was. Well, here goes.

0: He has him. He's got him. Kent! Kent, this way. Back out of the smoke.
1: Oh, Mr. Kent. Oh, the poor man.
2: Miss Beecham, look after him, will you? I'm about all in.
1: Just put him down on the grass, Mr. Kent.
2: All right.
1: I'll look after him. Oh. He's coming around right now, I think.
0: Why, Kent, man alive, how did you do it?
2: Ah, Doctor, I don't know. It was just luck, I guess. There was an air shaft, and, well, the wall fell down, and there he was at the bottom. So all I had to do was pick him up and get him out. Oh, well, I've got to be on my way again now.
0: What? Well, where are you going?
2: Well, don't you remember? I was after that autogyro. I saw the flames and I came back.
0: But, Kent, you'll never catch it now.
2: Well, it won't hurt to try. You never can tell, Doctor. Anyway, I'm off.
0: Kent, wait. Come back a minute. Kent.
3: Well, upon my word.
1: Oh, Dad. Dad. Why? Dad. What are you doing on your hands and knees?
3: Elsie, do you see this? I found it in the grass. Look.
1: Well, what is it? Ugly thing. Well, looks like a cheap earring.
3: Elsie, that's a badge of office. It's an amulet, and it's worn only by the highest priests of the Azad land.
1: But, Dad, what of it?
3: You don't understand. It's given them when they become priests. Magic power and all that. And it becomes a part of their very lives.
1: But I still don't understand. Why all the fuss?
3: Well, don't you see, Elsie? One of those priests dropped it by accident. The loss of this amulet is worse than death. A terrible crime.
1: What? Oh, you mean that...
3: I mean, I believe that with this amulet, I could induce them to let me borrow the Emerald of the Incas. But I don't know where they are. I don't know where they are.
1: No, but I do, Dad. At least I know where they were going.
3: Elsie.
1: The taxi driver, he's come too, and he told me. They have a plane waiting. A great big seaplane at the central airport. Where's the car? Quick, Dad. Quick!
4: A mad race against time. Can Dr. Beecham and Elsie make the airport before the priests of Azatlan take off in their high-speed seaplane? And what of Superman out over the waters of the Sound? What will he find when he reaches the spot where the autogyro hit the sea? Thrills, high excitement, unbelievable climax. Tune in next time and follow the story.

0: of Superman. And remember, be sure to tune in the next thrilling installment of the amazing transcription feature, Superman.
1: Up in the sky, look! It's a bird!
2: It's a plane!
0: It's Superman! Superman is a copyrighted feature appearing in Action Comics magazine.
3: Duel. Duel for floors. Duel cleans and polishes in one go because it's a floor cleaner and a polish all in one. Duel 2 and 6.
4: Once upon a time there was an engineer.
5: Choo-choo Charlie was his name, we hear.
4: He had an engine and he sure had fun. He used good and plenty candy to make his train run.
6: Charlie says, love my good and plenty. Charlie says, really ring the bell. Charlie says, love my good and plenty. Don't know any other candy that I love so well.
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2: Spy Catcher. A series of true stories of the unceasing search for enemy spies in wartime, based on the memoirs of Lieutenant Colonel Oreste Pinto of the Allied Counterintelligence Service. This week's story is entitled Keeping a Promise. The part of Colonel Pinto is played by Bernard Archer.
3: In the spring of 1943, while my headquarters was still in London, I received an unexpected visitor. He was a tall, distinguished-looking man with aquiline features and graying hair, and I recognized him as a very senior member of the Free Dutch government. In this story, I'll call him Mr. Vanderhoof. His rank was such that he could have summoned me to his office, and in the normal course of business would have done so. For a moment, I wondered why he should come hurrying to see me.
4: Good morning, Colonel.
3: Well, good morning, sir.
4: I'm sorry to arrive unannounced like this. I hope you're not too busy.
3: No, sir. Do sit down.
4: Thank you. Colonel, can we talk privately here?
3: Do you mean is there a microphone, sir? Well, there is a microphone, but I can assure you that it's switched off. You can speak quite freely here.
4: I can speak to you here in the strictest confidence.
3: Yes, sir.
4: I must explain, Colonel, that this is not a matter of state. At least, not yet. I'm afraid it's a personal matter. May I explain it?
3: Please.
4: As you know, Colonel, when our country was occupied by the Germans, I and some other members of our government and higher civil servants were fortunately able to escape to England to continue the fight.
3: A cigarette, sir?
4: Thank you. Thank you. We were not sure how it would fare with England, so I sent my wife to the West Indies for safety. As a result, being alone, I was able to spend my whole time in the service of the government, spend my evenings at the embassy and take an interest in our Dutch people in London, particularly those who just arrived in England. We hold social evenings so that they can meet and so that we can get to know them and help them. A year ago, I took such an interest in a Dutch girl. A young girl. I'm afraid it was rather indiscreet of me. She'd just arrived in England. She was a capable young girl, and I wanted to help her. I thought we might find a job for her at the embassy or in one of our offices. Typing or office work or something of the kind. Also, she had no friends in London and nowhere to go. I found her a place to live, and also, very foolishly, I paid the rent. I assure you, Colonel, there was no more to it than that. Oh, I admit that I was indiscreet. I admit that I was a fool, but I haven't seen her for some time, and so far as paying the rent goes, I assure you it was just a single payment. She had no money, and I paid a year's rent in advance. Just like that. Do you understand?
3: Yes, I think I understand.
4: This girl has been arrested by the British police, by the special branch. She's in prison.
3: Hmm. What's she done?
4: I'm not in a position to know. I can learn certain things at the embassy as the papers pass to the minister, but I'm not in a position to make personal inquiries. That is why I've come to you.
3: And if she's been arrested by the special branch, then it's some offence against the state.
4: I'm afraid so. And if she mentions my name as being in any way connected with her, there may be most serious repercussions.
3: Well, what can I do for you?
4: In the first place, I don't think that this girl would do anything wrong. I know her well, and I don't think she'd do anything against her country. But her English is not good, and she might make mistakes.
3: You want me to see this girl and find out whether she intends to involve you in this.
4: If she does, it will embarrass our government. You may think that I'm trying to save my own skin, Colonel. Well, perhaps I am. But not at the expense of this girl, I assure you. I don't think that she would do anything wrong, and I think she needs guidance, such as you could give her. Would you see her?
3: You say that she's a Dutch subject and she speaks little English.
4: Yes.
3: I can see her. Well, what's her name?
4: Jorgens. Gerda Jorgens.
3: Do you know where she is?
4: In Holloway Prison.
3: Is she detained as a suspicious alien, or has she been charged?
4: I don't know.
3: Well, yes, I can do this for you. But I must make one point quite clear. Whatever I may find once inquiries are started, I won't be diverted in those inquiries, not by one degree.
4: I can ask for no more than that, Colonel, but please see her. I must know.
3: There were many wartime security regulations, and it was easy for a foreign girl to get into trouble. If it was serious trouble, it might not be possible to keep Vanderham's name out of it. But first, I had to know what the trouble was. I phoned a friend at the special branch, and he agreed to come and see me.
5: Ah, come in, Bill.
3: How are you?
6: Fine. How are you?
3: Oh, bearing up.
6: Well, now, what's all this about?
3: Well, sit down, I'll tell you.
6: Thanks.
3: I hear you have one of our people in Holloway. Gerda Jorgens.
6: Correct.
3: What's the charge?
6: Interested?
3: Hmm.
6: She's being held for questioning.
3: Why?
6: Illegal possession of firearms.
3: Firearms? What kind?
6: She fell into our net about a week ago. We were doing a house-to-house for deserters. We heard there was some in that area. We searched her flat. Two revolvers and enough cartridges to fill them 10 times over. All neatly hidden away.
3: Did you find any deserters?
6: No.
3: How does she account for the revolvers?
6: She won't, so we're holding her until she does.
3: Any trouble with language? How's her English?
6: Good enough.
3: Hmm. Do you mind if I have a talk with her?
6: No, not at all. You can see her at the prison. If you learn anything, let us know.
7: Miss Jorgens is in here, sir.
3: Yeah, right. Thank you.
7: If you want me, sir, just call.
3: Thank you. Gerda Jorgens?
7: Yes.
3: Please sit down.
7: No, thank you. I need all the exercise I can get. We don't get very much in here.
3: Cigarette?
7: Thank you.
3: I'm sorry to hear about this trouble you're in. If you care to tell me what happened, I may be able to help you.
7: Who are you? Who sent you?
3: I'm from the Dutch Security Service. And if you want to know who sent me here, it was a friend of yours, Mr. Vanderham.
7: Why? Why did he send you?
3: Well, he's very concerned about you. He wants to help you.
7: Does he?
3: Yes.
7: Why didn't he come himself?
3: He can't. You must know that.
7: What did he tell you?
3: About you? As much as he knows. He told me about the flat.
7: If he told you that, why didn't he come himself?
3: Well, he told me in the strictest confidence. He asked me to see you, try to help you. Now, tell me your story.
7: About Willy? Oh, he's not a bad old stick. Nice, really.
3: No, about your being arrested.
7: They just came to my flat. Searched all around and then took me away. They brought me here. Did Willy, Mr. Vanderholm, did he know?
3: That they were searching your flat? No. Why did the police search your flat?
7: I don't know.
3: Are you sure?
7: Of course.
3: They say that you were hiding firearms.
7: That's ridiculous.
3: They found 2 revolvers at your flat and many rounds of ammunition. And they told you this.
7: That's what they say.
3: Do you deny that they were there?
7: I don't know anything about it.
3: And your friend believes that you've done nothing wrong. He can't imagine that you would do anything wrong. But before I can help you, you must convince me that you've done nothing wrong.
7: Why?
3: Well, do you want me to help you?
7: No.
3: Are you trying to shield someone?
7: No.
3: Do they belong to Mr. Vanderham?
7: No.
3: What age are you, Gerda?
7: 20.
3: Are your parents alive?
7: Only my mother.
3: Where is she?
7: In Holland. In Amsterdam.
3: You have no relatives in England?
7: No.
3: You may be in very serious trouble. Now, will you tell me about yourself? Why did you come to England? Why did you come here alone?
7: I didn't want to come here. I want to be in Holland with my mother. My father's dead. He died 4 years ago. My mother turned our home into a boarding house. She needs me there.
3: What happened?
7: Well, when the Germans came...
3: What age were you then?
7: 17.
3: Go on.
7: When the Germans came, an officer was billeted with us. He was a colonel. I had some...
3: What was his name?
7: Colonel Brock.
3: Tell me about him.
7: Well, I had some young friends who were patriots. And they said I should try getting round Colonel Brock and getting information from him. I tried, but I was not very good at it. And he knew why I was being friendly with him. He had a great row with my mother, and he told her this and said I would be reported for trying to get information. And he wanted to know who my friends were and who had put me up to this. I told my friends this, and they said I must leave Amsterdam. I must go to England.
3: Why?
7: He was reporting me, and they would find out who my friends were.
3: Was this serious?
7: Oh, yes.
3: How did you get out of Holland?
7: An escape route.
3: Yes. How long did this take?
7: A long time. I was a very long time in Lisbon, a year. When I came to England, I had no money. Only what the government gave me.
3: Hmm. What happened when you arrived?
7: I went to a hospital. Then I was given a job to look after the children of a Dutch family.
3: You visited the embassy?
7: Yes, they gave parties there, so that we could meet people.
3: Did you make any friends there? Well, you made one friend there.
7: Mr. Vanderholm?
3: Yes. How did you meet him?
7: I went there several times. He arranged the parties, and he was very kind. He asked me if I liked my work with the Dutch family, and I said no. He said he would try to find me work in an office. He arranged for me to work in one of our government offices. But I told him that if I left this family, I would have nowhere to live. Then he found me this flat. I told him the flat was too expensive for me. He said I have not to worry about this.
3: This was a year ago?
7: Yes.
3: He tells me he paid the rent of the flat.
7: Yes.
3: Was there an arrangement?
7: Of course. I didn't mind. I have my freedom.
3: Yes. Tell me about the police.
7: They knock on my door one night. When I open the door, they push their way in and begin to search. They don't ask. They just begin to search.
3: Do you know why?
7: No.
3: Did you think it was because of Mr. Vanderholm?
7: Perhaps.
3: Or because of someone else?
7: I don't know what you mean.
3: You saw the British police searching your flat. Did it seem to you that they were searching for something or for someone?
7: I don't know.
3: And they found firearms.
7: That's what they say.
3: Did you see the firearms?
7: No.
3: Do you know where they were hidden?
7: No.
3: I think you're shielding someone.
7: Do you? Who?
3: Mr. Vanderholm? Someone else? Or perhaps just shielding yourself?
7: What does Willie want to know?
3: He wants to help you.
7: Tell him I won't mention his name to the British police. Well, that's why you're here, isn't it? That's what he wants to know. Tell him.
3: Yes, I'll tell him. Oh, goodbye, Miss Jorgens. I may have to see you again. I had the impression that Gerda Jorgens had been hurt in some way. It was clear to me that she was protecting someone, but it might only be herself. I phoned my friend at the special branch again and asked him if we could have a talk. But in the talk, it was important that I should reveal nothing of my suspicions to him.
6: Well, did you see her?
3: Yes.
6: What do you think?
3: Well, she says you're framing her. She says she didn't see any firearms. She says your men just looked around the flat and took her away.
6: Maybe she didn't see them. She didn't even bother to look. She accepted it. She came with us quietly enough.
3: Where were they hidden?
6: In a suitcase. Small, well-worn suitcase. All ready to carry about. And it was hidden on the top shelf of a cupboard. Inside, two revolvers, ammunition, and a pair of denims.
3: British or Dutch?
6: American.
3: American?
6: Yes, the denims are American and the revolvers are Colts.
3: Does she explain this?
6: No, but I've no doubt she will when we get round to her. What's your interest?
3: Well, she's a Dutch national. Her English is not too good.
6: She got this stuff from an American. Maybe her English is all right. But maybe she didn't get it that way. Look, she's an alien. Illegal possession, denies it, and we want to know why.
3: You're in no hurry.
6: Not at the moment. We have some checking to do.
3: So have I. And I'd like to see her again.
6: Any time. Let me know what she says.
3: I will. I had some checking to do, and it was several days before I was able to take up the case again. I then returned to Holloway Prison.
5: In here, sir.
3: Thank you. Well, good morning, Miss Jorgens.
5: Good morning.
3: Will you sit down, please?
5: I prefer to stand.
3: You prefer to stand on your own feet, is that it?
5: Yes. How is he?
3: Who?
5: Feely.
3: Oh, I don't know. I haven't seen him.
5: You haven't told him?
3: Not yet.
5: Tell me, what do you get out of this?
3: What do you mean?
5: Well, you're not doing this for me. You're doing it for him. What do you get out of it?
3: I'm from Dutch security. You're being held here, as we say, on suspicion. I want to know if the suspicion is well-founded or not. Now, the firearms were found at your flat. I've since seen the report. I've no doubt about that. They were found in a suitcase. A small suitcase. The suitcase was hidden in a cupboard. Was it your suitcase?
5: No.
3: Did you know what was in it?
5: No.
3: But who does it belong to?
5: Does Willie want to know?
3: I want to know. Tell me about your boyfriend. Nationality?
5: Dutch.
3: Name?
5: Rinker. Paul Rinker.
3: Where is he?
5: He's dead. He was shot down.
3: When?
5: 6 months ago.
3: Was this his suitcase?
5: No!
3: You're being difficult, Gerda, but it won't do you any good. You say that it's not your suitcase. Well, it belongs to someone, and I intend to find out. I'll question you until I do find out.
5: Do you really want to know? Or is it Willy who wants to know?
3: I don't think he cares very much, but I want to know.
5: All right. It belongs to a friend of mine.
3: An American. He left it at your flat. Didn't he?
5: Yes.
3: Tell me about it.
5: All right. I met him one day.
3: His name?
5: Cole. Bill Cole. He's an officer.
3: His rank?
5: Lieutenant. Lieutenant Cole.
3: Yes. Well, you met him one day?
5: I knew him before, but I had not seen him for some time.
3: When did you meet him?
5: The first time. When I was with this Dutch family looking after the children. Then I met him again when I was working at the embassy. He wanted to talk to me. So I asked him to come home for a cup of tea. For a cup of tea. That is all.
3: Did he have this suitcase with him?
5: No.
3: So you met him again?
5: Of course.
3: How often did you see him?
5: 3 or 4 times.
3: At your flat?
5: Yes.
3: And the suitcase?
5: One morning he came to see me. He had it with him. He said he was being sent abroad for some time. He asked me if I would keep the suitcase for him until he came back.
3: Did he tell you where he was going?
5: Egypt.
3: Did he tell you what was in the suitcase?
5: Some personal things he wanted to keep.
3: Why should he ask you to keep it for him?
5: He had nowhere else to leave it.
3: When he'd gone, did you look to see what was inside it?
5: It was locked.
3: But you did try to find out.
5: Of course, I was curious. But it was locked and he was coming back.
3: To see you? Does your friend Mr. Vanderholm know about him?
5: Does he want to?
3: What happened when the police came? Do you know why they should come to your flat?
5: No.
3: What happened?
5: I told you. They pushed me aside and began to search my flat. They looked in the cupboards and in all the drawers, and then they find the suitcase and open it. Then they search again. And then they asked me to come with them.
3: Did they ask you about the suitcase?
5: Yes.
3: Did they ask you who owned it?
5: Yes.
3: Did you tell them this story?
5: No.
3: Why not? Do you realize how serious this can be?
5: Is it serious for Mr. Vanderholm, just knowing me?
3: It was more than just knowing you.
5: Yes.
3: But you thought it best to say nothing until you saw him again.
5: Yes.
3: You still insist that he knew nothing about this suitcase.
5: Yes. Do you believe me?
3: Well, I'll tell you that when I see you again. I had now to trace the American, Lieutenant Cole. Soon I had a check on every part of Gerda Jorgen's story. It was now time to speak to my friend, the special branch, again.
6: Yes, I see. And do you think you've got the story out of her?
3: Oh, she's talked to me. I've checked. Here are the reports. I had a check made in Amsterdam at her mother's home. There was a Colonel Brock billeted there in 1941. I've checked with the resistance, and he did report her. The resistance say that they sent her out on the escape route, and they confirm her story of the route taken. I've had a check made at Lisbon. She was there for several months awaiting for a passage to England.
6: May I see the report?
3: Certainly, here it is.
6: Oh, thank you.
3: When she first came to England, she was for a short time in service with a Dutch family. They describe her as being loyal and patriotic. And by the way, I have also learned that when she came to England, she was screened at my headquarters and was passed as loyal and patriotic.
6: And how do you feel about that?
3: Well, I'm quite sure she's genuine. Listen, when she was in domestic service, she attended the social get-togethers at the Dutch embassy. But it was thought that better use could be made of her qualifications, and a post was found for her in one of our government offices. She also told me that she had a boyfriend, a Dutch pilot named Paul Rinker. We've checked on him. He was with a fighter squadron. 6 months ago, he failed to return from a mission over Holland. He was posted missing, believe killed. He's now known to have been killed on active service. We've checked on Lieutenant William Cole, United States Army Air Force. We've traced him to Payne Field, a U.S. base near Cairo. He's been interrogated by British Army Intelligence, and he's made this statement. He says he knows Gary Jorgens. He admits that he did leave two revolvers, Colts, in a locked suitcase at her flat. He says he did not divulge the contents of the case, but asked her to keep it for him until he returned to London.
6: I see that statement.
3: Yes, of course. Everything she's told me has been checked and verified. I'm satisfied that she didn't know about the firearms and that they were not being concealed for any criminal purpose. Well, are you going to release her?
6: No, not yet. We've a bit of checking to do, too.
3: But I've checked her story, every part of it. Look, if it's the firearms you're worried about, you should be after this American.
6: Perhaps.
3: Have you questioned her?
6: Once.
3: What was your opinion?
6: Uncooperative.
3: Yes, well, her English isn't very good.
6: It's better than you think.
3: Well, I'm going to report that she's clear. Now, why do you want to keep her in prison? What do you want to know?
6: It's a small matter of guns and arithmetic. We've had our eyes on this district for some time. It's a bit dodgy. Cole may have left the guns with her, but who is going to buy them? How often has this been done?
3: And your arithmetic is the price of the guns.
6: Maybe.
3: Go on.
6: Your government pays your girl £6 a week. This flat in this district costs £12 a week. And she lives very well.
3: And that makes you suspicious.
6: Well, what do you think?
3: I've checked that too.
6: Where does the cash come from?
3: Not from guns. It's really very simple. A very senior but very indiscreet Dutch official pays her rent and looks after her.
6: Who?
3: Well, I've checked him. He's clear. They're very scared. Anyway, it's not a crime to pay the rent.
6: Who is he?
3: A very senior official. Let's say he's beyond suspicion. Now, I'll make my report and ask you to release her.
6: No name?
3: No name.
6: I'll look forward to reading your report.
3: Perhaps you won't get the chance.
6: All right. I think I'd better hand it over to you.
3: Well, it would save a lot of trouble.
6: It seems to be working out like that. Oh, but I'll need a copy of that statement by Cole.
3: Of course, you can have it now. And thanks for your help. So far, I'd kept the diplomat's name out of the case. Now I had to look after Gerda Jorgen. Thank you, Wardress. Just wait a minute, will you?
8: Yes, sir.
3: Good morning, Gerda.
8: Good morning.
3: I have news for you. Good news. There will be no charge made against you. This is a statement made by your friend, Lieutenant Cole, which has been accepted. I've seen the governor. You're now in my charge, and you're free to go.
8: I see. Have you told Vili about this?
3: No. Now that you're free, it doesn't concern him. Why did you want him to know?
8: Does it matter what I want? What happens to me now?
3: But you're free. You can go home.
8: Home? Where? You tell me that I'm an alien. I mustn't do this and I mustn't do that. What must I do?
7: I've been in prison. What happens to me now?
3: I've done all I can for you.
7: Thank you.
3: If there's anything else that you want me to do.
7: No, thank you. I'll look after myself.
3: Will you be seeing your friend again?
7: I have no friend.
3: Gerda Jorgens had tried to keep a secret. But in the war to defend freedom, the first casualty was always freedom and privacy. Our security net was cast over everyone, and it didn't pay to be careless or indiscreet. I never discovered what happened to Gerda Jorgens.
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pursuit. A criminal strikes and fades quickly back into the shadows of his own dark world. And then, the man from Scotland Yard, the famous Inspector Peter Black, and the dangerous, relentless pursuit. When man hunts man. With Ben Wright starred as the famous Inspector Peter Black of Scotland Yard, we bring you tonight's story, Pursuit of the Lonely Heart.

0: morning, sir. I can't be alone. Yeah, poor dear. You'll be happier alone. So sorry to be waiting, sir.
1: Quite all right.
0: Terribly sad he's there in the field. Rather an odd hybrid canary and citrus. It wasn't at all happy with the others. Not at all. Such hybrids are so often sterile. Tragic.
1: Yes.
0: How may I serve you, sir? Canary, of course. Such lovely friends they make, so to speak.
1: Perhaps you'll be good enough to look at my card, Mr. Leach.
0: Oh, you know my name. But how silly of me. Of course you would. On the window, isn't it? Chief Inspector Peter Black, Scotland Yard. Oh, my.
1: I wonder if I may ask you a few questions, Mr. Leach. They concern your wife. We'd like to know what you did with her body. He was rather an extraordinary little man, quite round with an angelic face crowned by a fringe of fine white hair. He was obviously the kindest old man in the world. And unfortunately, Scotland Yard also suspected that he'd murdered his wife, Esther Leach, 2 years before. There'd been no concrete evidence, only the woman's sudden disappearance. That and accumulated testimonies and clues gathered over a period of time. Therefore, there was no choice but to take him down to the yard for questioning.
0: This is a terrifying experience, Inspector. Terrifying.
1: Do sit down, Mr. Leach.
0: You have no right to, Rose. No right at all. This shocking accusation, no right at all.
1: You are not under arrest, Mr. Leach.
0: I suppose it can't do any harm answering questions, can it? I mean, after all, although you were quite wrong. I mean, it's absolutely absurd, this accusation.
1: That's kind of you, Mr. Leach. Then we may proceed.
0: It's terribly upsetting.
1: Yes, of course. Mr. Leach, 2 years ago, your wife, Esther Leach, disappeared.
0: Yes.
1: She left in her will an amount of money. I believe it was £2,000.
0: Yes. But it has not been proved that she is dead. I have not collected one farthing.
1: You were aware of the terms of the will?
0: Of course. As she was aware of the terms of mine.
1: Uh-huh. And where did you meet your wife?
0: Through a club, as it were. Souls in distress. They advertise, you know. But perfectly respectable.
1: Yes, I'm sure of it. Mr. Leach, several of your neighbors have testified that on the last night Esther Leach was seen alive, a violent quarrel took place at your home.
0: Nothing of the sort. I deny. Lovers quarrel, perhaps, but violent? No.
1: And at the inquest, you stated that she left the following morning to take a holiday.
0: Exactly. Esther was a strong woman. She felt that we needed to be apart for a few days in order to replenish our souls.
1: Mm-hmm. She didn't tell you where she was going?
0: No.
1: And yet for 3 months you didn't feel it necessary to notify the police when she didn't return?
0: No. We were adults. Her need to stay from my side was understandable.
1: She wrote to you?
0: From time to time.
1: Would you have those letters?
0: They were penny postcards, and I destroyed them. When I realized she'd deserted me, I had no wish to commune with the past.
1: Well, where were the cards posted from?
0: A great many places. Esther was a wanderer. Plymouth, Torquay, Bournemouth, a great many places. She never gave an address.
1: Yes, I see. Well, tell me, Mr. Leach, did your wife own your shop and the flat above before your marriage?
0: We were a partnership.
1: Before you married?
0: She owned it.
1: I think that'll be all for the present. Unless you have something to add.
0: Nothing in fact. Nothing at all, except that I am shocked to think that you suspect me of doing an injury to my wife. You will hear from my solicitor. Good morning.
2: Now, look here, Black. I took Adamson off the case because he wasn't making progress. Now you tell me that I made a mistake.
1: You asked me, sir.
2: All right. What would you have done?
1: Well, I would have gone on where Adamson left off. Kept a watch on Lee. Not let him know we suspected.
2: Well, obviously too late for that.
1: Yes, sir.
2: Blast it, man. We've got to do something. If the fellow's a murderer, he's been laughing about it for 2 years.
1: I'll do what I can, Commissioner.
2: I want the body found. That's what I want. And I want Leach.
1: If he's our man, sir, you'll get him.
2: What do you mean, if he's our man?
1: Well, as I told you, sir, he didn't admit to the charge. So until I can obtain the necessary proof, there's always the slight chance that he did not kill his wife.
2: Poppycock, the man's guilty.
1: Want me to arrest him?
2: Well, you know we can't do that. Insufficient evidence.
1: Exactly, sir.
2: I'm sorry. It's all right. I'm not myself today. Liverish.
1: I know, sir. I feel just about the same. I have bloated for breakfast. It was a nasty case. There was no doubt of that. And putting the suspect on guard had made it even more difficult. I went to Inspector Adamsville's report. I noted one point which seemed to stand out. The missing woman's nephew, Richard Cade, had been very insistent in his belief that his aunt had no intention of going away, that it was most unlike her to do so. And since this was contrary to Mr. Leach's statement, I decided to pay a call on the Jake gentleman. He owned a garage in the Old Kent Road.
3: Bob, when you finish that job, take care of the Blue Mare Sealy, will you?
4: Oil and what?
1: I beg your pardon. Can you tell me where I'll find Mr. Cade? Richard Cade?
4: That's me.
1: Oh. Chief Inspector Black, Scotland Yard.
4: What, again? Look here, one of your chaps has been nosing around asking questions for 2 years now.
1: I know.
4: What's the matter? They give him the sack?
1: No, not exactly, sir.
4: Well, they should have done. Don't notice my auntie's turned up.
1: Well, that's why I'm here, Mr. Cade. You suggested that it was doubtful that Mrs. Leach would have taken a trip under any circumstances.
4: That's what I kept telling them. Of course, they didn't listen.
1: But why do you say that?
4: Look, I knew Auntie before she married that artful swine Leach. She wouldn't take a step out of London. Said she was born here and would die here.
1: Well, she might have changed her mind.
4: Not Auntie, not her. Stubborn old bleeder Auntie was.
1: Was, Mr. Cade?
4: Come on, come on. You know as well as me that Mr. Butter wouldn't melt in your mouth Stanley Leach did her in. He and that girl of his. He's a sly one. Have you seen her? Works in toys at Selfridge's. Uncle Sam's got that balmy look in his eye.
1: Oh, really?
4: Oh, you've got a surprise coming. Ada Willis. Ada's quite a piece of goods. Of course, I don't know as I blame him. Auntie did have a face like a suet pudding. Still,
1: there's no reason to murder her.
4: That is going a bit far, isn't it?
1: Yes, a bit, Mr. Cade. Well, I'm sorry to have taken up your time.
4: Oh, that's all right. I hope you do better than the other one. I'd like to know that poor old auntie is not floating about. It doesn't seem right, somehow.
1: Your anxiety does you credit, Mr. Cade. I'll let you know what happens. Thank you so much. This was something that had not been in Adamsville's report. A girl, Ada Willis. That piece of information from the mourning nephew, I hoped, would bring us a step closer to the murderer. So I went to Selfridge's and to the toy department. It was early afternoon and the floor wasn't crowded. A girl at the Meccano counter pointed out Ada Willis to me. She was winding a tiny mechanical doll when I saw her. And I remember how extraordinarily beautiful her hands were. This Willis wasn't quite what I had expected.
5: Oh, good afternoon, sir.
1: I'd like to see one of those dolls. How does it work?
5: I'll show you.
1: How much are they?
5: 2 and 6.
1: Yes, I have one, please. No, the police. He's such a happy little chap.
5: He's my favorite, too.
1: Oh, do you like policemen?
5: I don't know. Does one? I've never thought about it, really.
1: I'm a policeman.
5: Oh.
1: I should have said that when I first spoke to you.
5: Why?
1: Because I'm here on official business.
5: Oh. Now I understand.
1: May I ask you some questions, or would you rather wait until you get off? They concern Stanley Leach.
5: I'm not allowed to chat with customers, but you're hardly that, are you?
1: No. My name's Black.
5: Chief Inspector Peter Black. I know. Stanley phoned me.
1: What did he?
5: He said you might find out about me and wanted to warn me.
1: Do you know why?
5: Yes. you think he murdered his wife.
1: Oh, he told you about that?
5: Oh, yes, some time ago. And I expect you believe that I had something to do with it, too.
1: Did you?
5: No.
1: Is Leach planning to marry you?
5: Yes. May and December. It's rather funny, isn't it?
1: Are you going to marry him?
5: If I have to.
1: If you have to?
5: Yes. Unless I can find out what I want before that happens.
1: I'm not sure that I follow you.
5: You suspect that Stanley killed his wife. Well, I know that he did. And I'll marry him if I have to prove it. Now, do you understand?

0: You've heard that a picture is worth 10,000 words, but do you realize that you're worth 10,000 pictures? For whatever you do reflects on America. And this reflecting on other persons is a big thing in life. This means that we should go out of our way to show our neighbors overseas what America really means. Don't forget, you're an important part of the American way of life. You might say a living, moving illustration of the folks back home. So here's a real chance to be a goodwill ambassador in the service of your country. Remember, you are worth 10,000 pictures.
1: Now, the second act of Pursuit of the Lonely Heart.

0: You say that you know Stanley Leach killed his wife?
1: Yes.
0: But you have no proof.
1: Mrs. Leach's body is the proof. Someday I'll find out what he did with it.
0: Why is it so important to you?
1: I don't think I want to answer that.
0: Well, you want to help the police learn the truth, don't you?
1: I'm more interested in finding out myself. You haven't done much for 2 years.
0: Will you tell me one thing? What makes you so certain about Leach?
1: Because if she'd gone away as he said she did, she would have written to me. And she would have come back.
0: How do you know?
1: I'm afraid I can't tell you.
0: Look, don't you know that if it's to lead to an arrest, I'll have to find out?
1: Well, I suppose so, but at the moment I can do more than you can.
0: Even if you have to marry him?
1: Even that.
0: At that point, there was no earthly use in warning Miss Willis that from her testimony she could be held as a material witness. In the first place, I knew that she'd be uncooperative. And in the second, it would only serve to give further warning to Stanley Leach, if he was our man. I returned to the yard, and in my office, I once again went over Inspector Adamsville's reports on the case. But there was a diminutive mechanical policeman on my desk. I found myself thinking of the toy department in Selfridges. And so I made inquiries concerning Miss Ada Willis. Well, I learned a number of things, but not enough.

0: Moffitt.
1: Afternoon, sir. Anything doing?
0: How would you like my job, Moffitt?
1: Not particularly, sir.
0: Are you afraid of the responsibility?
1: No, sir, but Mrs. Moffitt wouldn't be very happy, and I shouldn't like some of the things you have to do.
0: Are you implying that I like it?
1: I know you don't, sir. Anything I can do, sir? Cup of tea?
0: You're a perceptive devil, Moffitt.
1: You ask me, sir, what you need is a long holiday. And if I may say so, find yourself a nice girl and get married.
0: Yes, well, I didn't ask you, and you may not say so. Oh,
1: sorry, sir.
0: Well, you're probably right. Look, Moffitt, if you wanted to kill your wife, what would you do with her body?
1: It never occurred to me, sir.
0: Well, think about it, then.
1: Well, sir, I don't know. Bury her in the garden?
0: No, it's too dangerous.
1: You have to wrap in a parcel and throw her into the sea.
0: That's been done. She'd wash up sooner or later.
1: Furnace?
0: Bones. Teeth. There's always something to give you away.
1: Not if the furnace hasn't been searched. It wasn't either in Mr. Leach's case.
0: Well, I don't think that he'd have taken the chance anyway. Have you noticed in the report an interesting thing about Leach? His background?
1: Seems to have been a jack of all trades, sir.
0: Allied trades, more like it. Undertaker, hospital attendant, taxidermy. Chap like that would have rather neat methods of disposing of a body.
1: The third shop seems a bit out of place, sir.
0: No, that belonged to Mrs. Leach. It didn't cost him anything.
1: Yeah.
0: Oh, you can run along, Moffitt. I'll see you in the morning.
1: Right, sir.
0: During the next week, I went over every piece of information which had been gathered in the 2 years following Esther Leach's disappearance. Moffitt and I questioned everybody. Friends, tradespeople, and the answers were uniformly similar. Each one suspected, swore, and made direct accusations. But not one could give the slightest thread of evidence. I finally came to the next-door neighbor who claimed to have heard sounds of a violent quarrel between the Leaches. He was a middle-aged man who lived alone, and he had the appearance of a witness who would not be prone to exaggeration or malicious gossip.
2: I don't know much that I can tell you, Inspector. 2 years ago now, I gave my evidence to that other chap, Adamsell, wasn't it?
0: Yes, Mr. Palmer. Still, if you don't mind, I should like you to refresh your memory.
2: Do my best.
0: In your testimony, you stated that the only phrase you were able to hear clearly was, I won't have it in the house. Is that correct?
2: That's right. Please kept saying it over and over.
0: Well, about how long would you say the argument kept up?
2: Oh, I don't know. Half, three quarters of an hour. I mind my own business, Inspector.
0: In this instance, Mr. Palmer, I'm rather sorry that you did. And tell me, did you know Mrs. Leach very well before she married?
2: We'd have a word or two. Nice woman, I'd say. A bit sentimental. I suppose that came of loneliness.
0: Would you say that until the time you heard the quarrel, they were happy together?
2: Yes. Yes, I'd say that.
0: Mr. Brown, would you please think very carefully before you answer? Did anything at all out of the ordinary take place next door after Mrs. Leach was missing? Either something you may have seen in the shop,
2: or
0: perhaps in the flat, in the garden, possibly?
2: I'm not quite sure what would be out of the ordinary.
0: Digging at night. Hammering. Unusual amounts of smoke from the chimney. Anything?
2: Nope. No, I don't think so.
0: All right. What about the young woman, Mr. Leach, please?
2: That's an odd one. Can't make head or tail of it.
0: Does she come here often?
2: I couldn't say. A few times old, she's been to the shop.
0: And when did the visit start?
2: First time I saw her was about a month ago.
0: Thank you, Mr. Palmer.
2: But they haven't been much help. I'll show you the door.
0: Hello, what's that?
2: Parrot. Leach keeps it upstairs in the flat. Used to belong to her.
0: Oh.
2: How's it, Kate? It reminds me of something.
0: What?
2: Must have been a couple of days or so after Mrs. Leach had gone. I remember it was about 10 o'clock. The parrot screamed like that. Then about 2 minutes later, Leach knocked on the door. He burned his finger, wanted something to put on it.
0: Was it a bad burn, Mr. Palmer?
2: Yeah, quite nasty.
0: Could it have been caused by acid, then?
2: I don't know. Is that different?
0: To a doctor, yes.
2: He said he burned it on the stove. But he must have kept his finger there for a long time to get it looking that way. Didn't seem important enough to tell the police, though, and I forgot.
0: Ah. That's exactly what I meant, Mr. Palmer. Thank you very much indeed. At Scotland Yard, we're in possession of several known facts concerning murder in the British Isles. We know, for instance, that approximately 140 murders will take place during a year, and some 35 of these will occur in London. We also know that a great number of these crimes will be solved within hours. Others take longer, according to the difficulties encountered by the scientific laboratories. In the pursuit of the lonely heart, however, we were faced with the problem of few, if any, physical clues. Missing body was an outstanding example. But this fact, too, with the knowledge that we now had, worked in our favor. In Britain, the murderer's chief disadvantage lies in getting rid of the body. In the confines of this island, it poses tremendous problems. And with this in mind, I assigned Muffet a task which I hoped would, in a few hours, lead us to the body of Mrs. Stanley Leach, whom I knew now, without a doubt, was dead. Then I obtained the home address of Miss Ada Willis and went to...

0: Good evening, Miss Willis. May I come in for a moment?
1: I'm going out in a little while.
0: Well, I can't keep you long. Thank you.
1: Won't you sit down?
0: Thank you. And Miss Willis, will you tell me the truth now? What is it that you know about Mrs. Leach? Why are you so positive that she was murdered?
1: I won't tell you.
0: Because you're afraid?
1: No.
0: That's a lovely portrait. Is this your baby, Miss Willis?
1: No, a nephew.
0: Quite a resemblance.
1: My sister.
0: You haven't got a sister, nor a brother. You're unmarried and you've been divorced for 3 years.
1: I've got to go out now.
0: An appointment with Stanley Leach?
1: Perhaps.
0: I think you'd better tell me everything. As he will know a good deal already. It'll make it easier, I think. Although the information I received from Ada Willis was nearly enough, I made no arrest that evening. As a matter of fact, it took 4 more days to locate the body, and only then were we ready to proceed. With the evidence at hand, I called the principal witnesses and the murderer to the yard. Now, this wasn't done for the sake of a dramatic accusation, but rather with the hope that, confronted by absolute proof, the killer would make a confession, thereby saving the court a considerable amount of money.
2: You ready, sir?
0: Right, Moffitt. Bring him in.
2: Come in, please.
0: Mr. Leach.
3: Yes, sir.
0: Will you sit here, please? And Miss Willis, here.
1: Thank you, sir.
0: Mr. Cade here.
4: Righto.
0: And Mr. Palmer.
4: Yes, sir.
0: Thank you. Now, to begin with, Mr. Leach, we know that your wife is dead.
3: Oh, my.
0: Due to the circumstances surrounding her disappearance, certain accusations have been leveled against you.
3: I know. Unkind, terrible accusations.
0: And Mr. Cade, you stated that your aunt would never have taken a trip away from London.
5: That's right. Auntie hated to travel. Never did.
3: Oh, but you're mistaken. She did. She did go.
0: Very well. Mr. Palmer, you testified that you heard a quarrel, that the words were not distinguishable except for one phrase.
5: I won't have it in the house. That's what he said over and over.
0: Mr. Leach, would you care to tell me what it referred to?
3: I don't quite remember, but...
0: Could it have been a baby? A baby that Mrs. Leach was planning to adopt?
3: Good heavens, no.
0: Miss Willis, you said that had Mrs. Leach gone away, he would have written and most certainly returned.
1: Yes. I had a baby 3 years ago. It was sent to an orphanage. Mrs. Leach was going to adopt it since I couldn't take him back myself.
3: Ada, you didn't tell me.
0: Go on, Miss Willis.
1: I was working at Selfridge's. Mrs. Leach stopped there quite often and we became friendly. I told her about the baby. She never had one of her own. After she married Mr. Leach, she decided to adopt mine.
0: Did she tell him about the idea?
1: No. Not until she made arrangements at the orphanage. That's when she told him.
0: The night before your wife took her trip, Mr. Leach.
3: We quarreled. I admit that. But she said she was going away to give me time to think things over.
0: Mr. Palmer, you said that 3 evenings later, Mr. Leach came over and asked for help.
5: He had a burn on his finger.
0: It was an acid burn, Mr. Leach, wasn't it?
3: No. No, I burned it on the stove.
0: Really? Well, that brings us to the unfortunate woman's body. Moffitt, would you ask Mr. Buckley to come in?
6: Buckley, please.
0: Mr. Buckley, do you recognize any one of the persons seated here?
6: That gentleman.
0: Mr. Leach?
6: Yes, sir.
0: Can you tell what you know?
6: As near as I remember, about a year and 10 months ago, he asked me if I'd be interested in buying something for the studio.
0: You done business with him before?

0: Oh, yes. When he was in the taxidermist business, we used to purchase animals and such like.
1: Your studio is a film company.
0: That's right. I'm in property department.
1: Go on.
0: Mr. Leach said he acquired a nice skeleton specimen.
1: Oh. Oh, no. All right, Marcus. Let him go. Now, Mr. Buckley, you bought the skeleton?
0: Yes, sir. I have the bill of sale.
1: Well, Mr. Leach?
2: You don't. You couldn't.
1: The dental work in the skull was identified. It was Mrs. Leach. Yesterday, your workroom was examined. Wire and other substances were found, and exactly matched the materials used in the skeleton.
2: Not well. I shall ask to be excused.
1: You married her for her money. You quarreled when she proposed the adoption, and in a fit of anger, killed her.
2: I didn't mean to kill her. It was an accident. She was a good woman.
1: Stanley Leach, you're not obliged to say anything unless you wish to do so, but whatever you say will be taken down in writing and may be given in evidence. Take him away, Martin. Our discovery of the skeleton had involved a city-wide search and had been based on the knowledge we possessed of Stanley Leach's background. Although the disposal of the body was bizarre, it very nearly accomplished the impossible for the murderer. A perfect murder. Miss Ada Willis was married a few weeks ago, and her baby is once again with her. Pursuit. And the pursuit is ended.

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0: 10 o'clock on a cold, rainy night on a state highway curving along the coast of Southern California. Jack Packard and Doc Long are in the cab of a 2-ton delivery truck, attired in the khaki uniforms and peaked caps usually worn by truck drivers. Doc is at the wheel, peering anxiously through the foggy windshield at the barely visible white line down the middle of the road. Jack seems more interested in the side roads intersecting the main highway and adjusts the wind wings so he can see out as they speed along.
1: Jack, you have to keep that wing open. This cab's like an icebox already.
2: Bear up a little longer, Doc. We've almost finished our day's work.
1: Night's work, you mean? And just what is our work?
2: Why, we're truckers, of course. Anybody can tell that from our clothes.
1: Oh, what's the idea, Jack? Why are we wearing this disguise? Why are we driving up and down the highway for 3 nights running looking for something? And what are we looking for? And why don't you let me in on it?
2: Well, I had what I thought was a pretty good reason for keeping you in the dark, but it doesn't seem to be working out.
1: You keep telling me to keep my eyes open, but what for?
2: Hijackers.
1: Hijackers? Is that what we're looking for?
2: That's it.
1: Why didn't you tell me? I might have noticed something.
2: Well, I knew what we were looking for, and I haven't noticed anything.
1: Hijackers, huh? I've been reading about it in the papers. They having a regular epidemic down here, ain't they?
2: Yeah, I've been going on for months now. Local police have been yelling for help. That's why we're here.
1: Well, are we working with the police?
2: No, we're working for the Citizens Welfare Committee.
1: Well, who are they?
2: It's a local welfare organization. Semi-political, I believe. Anyhow, they think this hijacking business is a reflection on the fair name of Southern California, and they want it stopped.
1: You mean they want us to stop it?
2: That's about it. We report to Xavier Carmichael, chairman of the committee.
1: Well, son, how'd they happen to pick on us?
2: Well, we got a telegram from this Mr. Carmichael. Asked me to come down here for an interview last week. Got headquarters in an office building in downtown Santa Lorenzo.
1: So you come all the way down here to see him?
2: Yeah, I came down to see him.
3: Come in, Mr. Packard. I know you by reputation, and it's a pleasure to meet you.
2: Well, thanks, Mr. Carmichael. I'm flattered, I'm sure.
3: Well, we're not as far out of the world as you might think. We know what's going on. Now, sit down, please.
2: Oh, thanks. What's it all about?
3: Well, undoubtedly, you've read about the wave of hijacking going on down here.
2: Yes, I have. Several truck drivers murdered, I believe.
3: That's right. Well, Mr. Packard, as chairman of the Citizens Welfare Committee, I am prepared to offer you a good fee and expenses to get at the bottom of this hijacking for us.
2: You mean to work with the local police?
3: Absolutely not. Let the local police follow their own clues. As citizens whom I represent have sent for you to do the cleanup job alone.
2: Well, what's wrong with the police?
3: Oh, we're just tired of this hijacking and nothing done. We don't blame the police, but we want some action.
2: I know you're Sheriff Hunley by reputation. I always thought he was a very capable man.
3: You see how capable he is. Practically every load of liquor and cigarettes that leaves the Santa Lorenzo Consolidated Warehouses is hijacked. In fact, it almost looks like a put-up job. And with us being so close to the border, we're stymied.
2: You mean you think Sheriff Hunley...
3: Perhaps not Hunley himself, but someone under him. I'm not accusing anyone until I get the facts. That's what I want you for.
2: Oh, I'm interested, Mr. Carmichael. It may take time, but I'll have a try if you like.
3: We're willing to stand a reasonable amount of expense. I've made out a check for your first week's services.
2: Well, that's pretty generous. And by the way, have you any suggestions? Any place where you want us to begin operations?
3: That's your business, sir. I won't attempt to tell you how to go about it.
2: Play it any way I see it, huh?
3: Exactly.
2: Well, that sounds all right. Good afternoon.
3: Good luck, Mr. Packard.
2: So that's how we happen to be here, Doc.
1: I bet you the police will yell bloody murder if we break his case. Oh, say, son, I thought that Sheriff Huntley was a friend of yours.
2: Was. Still is, I hope.
1: Well, does he know we're in town?
2: Sure. I went to see him, too.
4: Well, if it isn't Jack Packard himself. I haven't seen you in a coon's age.
2: Well, how are you, Sheriff? I thought you'd be back in the Army now. They're looking for good top sergeants again.
4: I tried, but they said I was too old. What are you doing down here anyway, Packard?
2: Don't you know?
4: Well, now that you come right out and ask me, yes, I do. You're working for Xavier Carmichael.
2: I can see he doesn't keep a secret very well.
4: Yeah, what can you expect from amateurs?
2: Any objections to my new assignment?
4: No, not at all. I'm just as anxious to get this hijacking business cleared up as Carmichael. More, in fact.
2: Hey, just what is Carmichael's racket?
4: Oh, he's made a pile of dough in the drug business. He's organized this Citizens Welfare Committee as a hobby. And they do a lot of good and help the veterans and write to the newspapers and all that.
2: I wouldn't say you two were exactly working together.
4: No, opposite sides of the political fence.
2: Well, I'd like to cooperate with you on this business, Sheriff, but my orders are to go it alone.
4: Oh, I understand, Jack. You can't always pick your clients. It was nice of you to come and see me. Under the circumstances, I doubted if you wouldn't.
2: Well, don't spill my play, huh? I imagine Carmichael would hit the ceiling if he knew.
4: You can depend on me. If you need any help, don't worry on that score.
2: Well, that's fair enough, Sheriff.
4: Well, I meant it when I said I'm anxious to get the bottom of these hijackings. Several drivers have been killed, friends of mine. Just between ourselves, we haven't been able to get a single lead on the gang that's doing it.
2: They specialize in cigarettes and liquor, I hear.
4: Yeah, and then a fast trip across the border. They seem to know every time a load of the stuff hits the road. There's a leak somewhere.
2: You've already checked the trucking companies?
4: Every one in the district.
2: How about the drivers themselves?
4: They don't know what they're carrying until they're on the road. They know it may mean their life if they talk. And too many of them been killed. No, it's not the drivers.
2: Well, Sheriff, if you haven't been able to crack it, I don't know what I'm doing here, but the fee is good and a job's a job in this game.
4: Well, glad to have you. And don't forget what I said. If you get into any trouble, need any help, just yell.
2: Thanks. And don't think I haven't got the voice for it.
1: Well, I feel a little bit better knowing the sheriff's office ain't gunning for.
2: Sheriff Hunley's all right.
1: Hey, here comes the truck. He's blinking his lights.
2: He's saying hello. Blink back at him.
1: You okay? Hello there, feller. Hope he ain't carrying no cigarettes or liquor.
2: If he is, I bet he's none too happy.
1: Gets mighty lonesome on this stretch of highway at night.
2: Not getting nervous, are you?
1: Oh, no. I'm just tired. Plenty of strain watching this white line.
2: Yeah, I know. I'll take the wheel on the way back.
1: When we going back?
2: As soon as we have a bite to eat. I think there's a cafe along here somewhere.
1: Yeah, down the road a piece there. A roadside cafe. We ain't tried it yet.
2: Yeah, there are the lights up ahead. Roadside cafe.
1: I can always remember places to eat.
2: Popular place. A lot of trucks parked around.
1: Must be good. That's one thing I've learned about the trucking business. Trucks stop where the eating is good.
2: I hope you're right.
1: Here we are. And am I hungry?
2: Hey, there's a space in between those two trucks.
1: Hey, look it, son. Ain't no wonder there's so many trucks outside. It ain't the food, it's that beautiful blonde.
2: Watch it, Doc. She may not be so dumb either.
1: Yeah. Hey, there's a couple of vacant stools down the far end of the counter.
2: Lead on.
5: Hey, Goldie, how about another egg sandwich on toast?
6: Egg pan. Burn it.
1: Nice shape, huh, Jack?
2: Remember what I told you.
1: Yeah, gosh, it's nice to sit down and not have no wheel in your hand.
5: You said it, brother. I see white lines in my sleep.
1: Yeah, I'll be satisfied if I can see them when I'm awake. Hey, Goldie, how's about a couple of cups of Java?
6: Okay, Java coming up.
1: And a menu.
6: Menu's on the blackboard.
2: Yeah, up there on the wall.
5: You fellas haven't been trucking long, have you?
2: No, just breaking in. How'd you know?
5: Oh, I haven't seen you around, and you ain't been here before. You've known about the blackboard.
2: Yeah, we didn't know about this place.
5: Oh, all the truckers hang out here.
6: Mr. Java, this'll thaw the ice out of your bones.
1: Honey, I thawed out the minute I laid eyes on you. How about a date on my night off?
6: You're talking out of the wrong side of your mouth, pal.
2: Bowl of chili for me, please.
6: What'll be for you, Yardbird?
1: How about Saturday night?
6: Booked up 2 months solid. Get your mind and your ease.
2: I'll buy him a chili. I'm starving.
6: Medium. On two.
1: Hey, don't go away. We're just getting acquainted.
6: I got better company to keep. How you doing, Bing?
7: Hey, Yard. What's your little present, Goldie?
2: Hey, Doc, look.
6: Bottle of bonded stuff. Oh, you're a pal, Bing.
7: I got a whole case for you outside.
6: Oh, I'd have been happy with a quart. Hot shot trip, huh?
7: How do you think I got it?
6: I knew you'd make it. You can afford to take me into Los Angeles now.
7: I'll be back Saturday night.
6: I'll be waiting. Excuse me, your stand's ready.
2: Hot shot trip. That's what they call carrying an important load, huh?
1: Yeah, I get it. I'm sorry, Bing. I didn't know Goldie was your gal.
5: It's all right, fella. I've been trying to make the grade a long time.
1: Yeah, she's worth waiting for. If you ever get fed up, let me have your place in the line.
6: Two chilies and egg sandwich.
5: I'll eat on the way, Goldie. I got to step on it now.
6: Okay. Bye, Bing. Be seeing you.
7: I'll leave the case in the storeroom.
6: Oh, swell.
7: Bye, Goldie.
1: Hey, honey, is this radio work?
6: Sure. But you got to turn it on. Takes a minute to warm up.
1: Took me less than that to warm up to you, baby. I bet you're wonderful on a dance floor.
6: I can stomp a little, if that's what you mean.
1: Well, look, now that Bing's gone, we can get down to business. Hey, don't go away.
6: Sorry. I got to phone my mother.
1: Well, let me treat you. Here's a nickel.
6: Why not? I'm thankful for small favors.
1: Well, when you get through talking, can I come see you in the phone booth?
6: No, not tonight. There's onions in that chili.
2: You don't seem to be going over so well.
1: Oh, she's just playing hard to get.
2: We don't want any trouble with this fella Bing. The less attention we attract, the better.
1: Oh, Goldie's just being nice to him on account of the bottle good. Yeah, lots of static around here.
2: No, that's Goldie calling her mother.
1: On my nickel, too. It better be her mother.
2: Well, I've had enough. How about you?
1: I could stand a piece of pie.
2: You mean you want to hang around that waitress?
1: Well, it'll probably break her heart if I don't wait to see her.
2: Come on, Doc. Forget it.
1: Well, how about paying her check?
2: I left money. Here we go.
1: Now you can see for yourself how hard it is to drive in this rain.
2: Yeah, kind of tough on the eyes. Glad we had that hot chili.
1: I wonder what drivers done before they had windshield wipers.
2: Hey, what's that up ahead?
1: Looks like a fire. Somebody's burning fresh.
2: In this rain?
1: Oh, yeah, that is kind of funny.
2: I think it's a flare. Yeah, there are two of them.
1: Sure, somebody's truck broke down.
2: Uh-huh, parked the side of the road.
1: Flares front and back. Slow down, maybe we can help.
2: You know anything about trucks?
1: Only just enough to drive again.
2: Yeah, that's what I thought.
1: Hey, Jack, is a guy underneath working on it?
2: Well, we'll pull alongside and sympathize anyway.
1: Hey, under there, you need any help?
2: Guess he didn't hear you.
1: Hey, you in trouble? He must be deep.
2: Can you see him?
1: Yeah, well, what you know, it's a friend Bean.
2: Bing? You mean the fella at the cafe?
1: Yeah, the guy give Goldie that liquor.
2: We better take a look.
1: Hey, you don't
2: get
1: think...
2: out. I got a hunch something's wrong.
1: Hey, Bing. Bing, can we help you?
2: He hasn't moved. I'm going under there.
1: Hey, look, son. That wrench is taped to his hand.
2: Yeah.
1: Well, shake him.
2: No use. He's dead.
1: Dead? You mean...
2: Yeah. Shot through the heart.
1: Oh, poor hombre. I guess he was carrying cigarettes and liquor, all right.
2: Come on, we got a job to do.
1: Doing what?
2: I got a hunch. Let's get on it. Slow down. Here's the highway.
1: Well, where to now, son?
2: Turn right to the roadside cafe.
1: The roadside? Say, now, ain't that a mean trick on Goldie?
2: Goldie? Oh, the blonde waitress. Why is it a mean trick?
1: Well, Bing being dead and all, she's probably feeling pretty bad. I wouldn't want to take advantage of her. She's a nice kid.
2: How are you going to take advantage of her?
1: Well, son, she kind of likes me. And now that her date for Saturday night is busted, I could probably step right into Bing's shoes.
2: And that's just what you're going to do.
1: Jack, you mean that you approve of my interest in Goldie?
2: I not only approve, I'm encouraging it.
1: Well, hey there. You have had a change of heart.
2: Look, you know what's in this package here?
1: No, I don't. I've been wondering. Looks like a Christmas present.
2: Well, not exactly. It's a gift for Goldie.
1: Oh, a gift for Goldie. Hey, now, you don't mean that
2: you... No, I'm not trying to beat your time. You're going to present it to the fair young lady yourself.
1: Oh, I am? Well, it must be a catch somewhere. Well, what's in the package? A
2: couple of bottles of scotch.
1: No kidding. Oh, man, is she gonna like that?
2: Very much, I think.
1: Well, wait just a minute now, son. Bing, that other driver, he gave her a whole case of liquor just before he was found dead.
2: Well, you wanted to step right into Bing's shoes, didn't you?
1: Not all the way, if you know what I mean.
2: And when she asked if you're hauling cigarettes and liquor, you answered just like Bing did.
1: Well, how was that?
2: Just say, Where do you think I got the stuff?
1: Hey, you don't think Goldie had anything to do with it?
2: Well, I'm going
1: to
2: find out pretty quick. If she's the leak, we're going to be hijacked tonight.
1: You mean you think she finds out from the drivers when they're hauling stuff that the hijackers want?
2: Why not?
1: Oh, hey, I don't think I like Goldie nearly so much.
2: Well, don't go jumping to conclusions till we prove it.
1: But if we prove it, I won't be here not to like her.
2: You got your gun handy, haven't you?
1: Right here in my shoulder holster. That's how come you asked me twice tonight if I was set for target practice.
2: That's it. And if Goldie says anything about Bing, we know nothing about it.
1: Only what we're reading the paper.
2: Right. Even the police don't know we found him.
1: Oh, hey, you didn't identify yourself when you called in from that gas station.
2: No, just told him I was a motorist passing by. No point in our getting mixed up in it.
1: Well, here's a roadside cafe. I'm pretty excited, but not in just the same way I was last night.
2: Pull in here. That's it.
1: Ain't many trucks here tonight.
2: Well, a little yellow, yeah. Don't forget your package.
1: Yeah, give it to me.
2: Now, do your stuff, Doc. Remember, this may be the break we've been waiting for.
1: And about time.
2: Well, if you ever made a play for a girl, do it tonight.
1: Oh, now you're talking about the kind of work I was cut out to do, wooing the women. Not that I think you're right about Goldie.
2: Maybe.

0: There she is.
1: Hi, Goldie.
2: Hello.
3: Not so crowded tonight.
2: Nah, never is for seven.
1: Have you missed me, honey?
2: Look, I haven't had to throw anything at you yet, but when I do, I won't miss.
1: Oh, ain't she the kidder?
3: Well, let's sit down. Anywhere, Goldie?
2: Sure, no reserved seats here.
1: Hey, I've been carrying your picture around with me ever since I seen you last, Goldie.
2: Picture? I didn't give you no picture.
1: It's in my mind. I can't see nothing else.
2: Then all I gotta say is, you better let your friend do the driving.
3: Truer words were never spoken. He almost ditched us last night.
2: Okay, well, it be, Jim.
3: Grab a cheese on rye for me.
2: You eating, handsome?
1: Well, thank you for them kind words, Sugarfoot. Oh, I'll just sit right here and look at you.
2: What's eating you? You look as sick as our beach sandwiches.
3: He's in love, Goldie. If a guy says, give him a date so he can do his share of the trucking.
2: American on rye. Java?
3: Yeah, one for the love lawn, too.
2: Colored?
3: No, we're taking black.
2: Just made up a batch. I'll see if it's ready.
1: How am I doing?
3: Not bad. You better eat something, though.
1: Nuh-uh. If we're going to have action, I shoot better on an empty stomach.
3: You don't seem to be worrying about Bing, any.
1: No. But that's always the effect I have on widders.
3: You should come. Now, don't forget your package.
2: Here you are. First 2 cups out of the kettle.
1: Have you thought any more about Saturday night, Goldie?
2: What about Saturday night?
1: Well, I sort of thought that maybe you might have changed your mind about going out with
2: me. Oh? You got a car?
1: Well, no, not just exactly.
2: I ain't going nowhere in no truck.
1: Well, it gets you there and it gets you back. What's the difference?
2: My chinchilla don't look good in a truck. No thanks.
1: Oh, Goldie, now, that ain't no way to treat me after what I brung you to.
2: Yeah? What did you bring me?
1: Here. That's a present for you.
2: Oh, oh, gee, thanks. What is it?
1: Open it up and see.
2: Well, Scotch, this is a surprise.
1: Yeah, I thought maybe you might like it. It's best brand on the market.
2: Yeah, it's swell stuff. So you're not hauling these.
1: Well, where you think I got it at?
2: Gee, a hot shot already, huh?
1: Important to slow down the highway. You can't keep a good man down.
2: Yeah, I guess you got a future, all right.
3: Well, I finished my feed bag. You ready, Doc?
1: You at that sandwich already?
3: Sure, but you wouldn't know. You've been in a trance.
1: Hey, Goldie, I get an automobile for Saturday night. I'll rent one.
2: Okay, handsome. Okay, it's a deal.
3: Come on, Doc. We're behind schedule.
1: All right. Bye, Goldie. I'll see you Saturday.
2: Yeah, I'll be waiting.
3: Good work, Doc.
1: Done all right, huh?
3: I'm in. Let's get going.
1: Am I still driving?
3: Yep.
1: Yeah, got me a date, too. You know, Jack, there's something about
3: me. Yeah, sure is. It takes a busy blonde to see it.
1: Oh, you just jealous.
3: Oh, sure.
1: Boy, I can't wait till Saturday.
3: Aren't you forgetting the reason for your little act in there?
1: Oh, yeah, that's right. It was just an act, wasn't it? I forgot for a minute.
3: Keep your mind on your driving. Now turn around and go back to the cafe.
1: Go back? What?
3: I forgot my cap.
1: Huh. Guess I ain't the only one that's always forgetting.
3: Yeah.
1: Hope there wasn't no cop seen me make that U-turn.
3: Turn out your lights as we drive up.
1: Well, why?
3: Don't want to attract Goldie's attention.
1: Well, okay, they're off. Where you want to park at?
3: Out here on the road. I'll be right out.

0: Goldie.
1: Just went in the telephone booth.
0: Oh, I forgot my cap. I thought you might have put it away.
1: Listen to that static on that radio. Always does it if anybody telephones.
0: Yeah. My cap must be around here somewhere.
1: There's a cap on the floor under that stool.
0: Oh, yeah, that's it. Thanks. Okay, get going, quick.
2: North?
0: Right, step on it. Keep your eyes open.

0: said, don't see nothing yet. What are we looking for?
1: Keep your eye peeled. Don't relax for a minute.
0: You think we're sure enough going to get hijacked tonight?
1: I'm sure of it.
0: Son, the more I think about it, the more I think you've got Goldie pegged wrong.
1: She was in the telephone booth when I went back to the cafe.
0: Well, she might have been calling her mama.
1: She called her mother the night Bing was murdered.
0: Hey, you don't suppose there's a chance of us being murdered, do you?
1: Who knows?
0: Still don't see nothing. We must have come a good 60 miles.
1: 58 to be exact.
0: Maybe they missed us. Maybe we spent too much time back at that gas station.
1: I don't think so.
0: Son, seeing as how I might not be alive to talk this over with you, why, tell me, how did you know all them police would be waiting for us at the gas station?
1: The little plan I worked out with Sheriff Hunley.
0: I darn near fell out of the cab when I seen him. Must have been a couple of dozen of them.
1: 20. And every one of them handy with a machine gun.
0: Won't them hijackers be surprised when they find out we're carrying a load of police instead of cigarettes and liquor?
1: That's the general idea. Hey, what's that up ahead?
0: Looks like a flare.
1: Yeah, it is a flare. Two of them.
0: You reckon there's a truck in trouble?
1: No. This is what we've been looking for.
0: This the hijacking gang?
1: Yeah.
0: And you better warn our machine gun crew in the back.
1: Right. 3 knocks on the back of the cab.
0: They hear you?
1: They haven't answered yet. Yeah, there it is. They're ready.
0: We're getting pretty close. What I do now?
1: Slow up for the flares, just as they expect we will. A couple of thugs will probably jump on the running board to try to open the cab doors. Sure yours is locked?
0: Oh, you're tighter than a drum.
1: So is mine. Now, when they hit the running boards, be sure the truck is stopped. Throw on the emergency brake and then duck. You understand?
0: Yeah, I got it.
1: When the truck stops, Hunley and his men will pour out the back and start blasting away with their Tommy guns.
0: Well, can't we get in on the fun?
1: Not unless we have to. They'll be covering us. We're depending on surprise.
0: Hey, there's somebody in the middle of the road.
1: Signaling with a flashlight.
0: Yeah. I guess this is it, all right.
1: All right. We're going to slow down now.
0: Only seems to be just one man.
1: The others are probably hiding behind the truck. Remember your instructions.
0: Yeah. Here we are.
2: I'm in trouble, pal. Can you give me a hand?
1: What's the matter?
0: Hey, what is this?
2: I need some liquor, pal. Stick him up.
3: Get him up, both of you, and get out of the cab.
1: This is stick up?
2: You said it. Open those doors before we drill you.
1: Duck, duck.

0: Come on in, Jack. Here in my office.
1: You don't mind if Doc comes along, too?
2: Yeah, how about me?
0: Oh, not at all. Come on in. Want to congratulate you both. Fine work.
1: Well, same to you, Sheriff. Any of your men hurt seriously?
0: No, that's the best part of it. Only a couple of scratches. And we got 10 hijackers. 4 dead and 6 wounded.
1: Well, then I guess we're washed up here.
0: Well, I think we've broken the back of the gang, all right. But I do wish we could have gotten the brains behind it.
1: None of the wounded hijackers will sing?
0: They claim they got their orders from Bugs Thompson. He died back there on the road.
1: That's too bad. What about the girl, Goldie? Did you pick her up?
0: Yeah, we're working her over. She says she always called Bugs Thompson on the phone.
2: Well, now, maybe Thompson was a brain.
0: No, Thompson was just a thug. He could do the rough stuff, but somebody else did the planning. It was too clever.
2: Oh, then Goldie was a member of the gang?
0: Sure, she admits it.
1: You're breaking Doc's heart, Sheriff. Doc had a wolfish eye on Goldie. Even gave her a couple of bottles of scotch.
0: Oh, so that's it, huh? Yeah?
3: And Miss Xavier Carmichael to see you, Sheriff. Says you sent for him.
0: Carmichael? Uh-oh. This probably means trouble for you, Jack.
1: Oh, I don't think so. In fact, I took the liberty of sending for him in your name, Sheriff.
0: You want him in here?
1: Yeah, do you mind?
0: Show him in.
3: Yes, sir. I'll get him.
0: What's the idea, Jack? Got something you haven't let me in on?
1: Maybe.
3: This way, Mr. Carmichael. Sheriff's right inside.
4: Pretty late hour to be getting me out of bed, Sheriff. Must be something important.
5: What? Packard.
0: Oh, so you know Jack Packard.
5: Packard, what's the meaning of this? I thought I told you...
1: Carmichael, I accuse you of being the mastermind behind the cigarette and liquor hijacking gang. I accuse
6: what?
1: You...
6: What? Hey, Jack.
1: I accuse you of murder and robbery on the highway.
5: Packard, you must be out of your mind. You must be drunk.
0: Yes, what is this, Packard?
1: This is your mastermind, Sheriff. Carmichael, your gang was rounded up tonight and Bugs Thompson is dead.
5: Bugs Thompson? Never heard of the gentleman. Who is he?
1: I know it seemed like a foolproof setup, Carmichael. None of the gang knew who they were working for except Goldie.
5: Goldie?
1: Yeah, we got her, too. She gave away the whole show.
5: Oh, that two-faced little brat. Yep. Okay, Sheriff, I guess that's that.
2: Well, looks to me like a friend Carmichael's about ready to sign a confession, Jack.
1: How about it, Sheriff?
0: Yeah. Deputy, take him outside and give him pen and paper.
3: It's a pleasure. Come along, you.
0: Jack, what goes on here? You threw me a curve. How'd you happen to suspect Carmichael? He's got wealth, position. What was his motive?
1: Greed. Just plain greed. He was rich, but he wanted to be richer.
2: Yeah, but Goldie, Jack, how come you know she knew Carmichael?
1: Because I listened to a telephone call.
2: But she always called from the booth. How could you hear her?
1: Remember the static on the radio?
2: Yeah.
1: Remember I told you it was the telephone dial?
2: Yeah, I remember.
1: Well, when I went back for my cap, Goldie was dialing a number. I listened to the clicks over the radio. I counted the clicks and got the number. Granite, 9854.
0: And that was Carmichael's number?
1: I checked with the telephone company and found out the number was a private wire leased to Carmichael.
2: And from what Carmichael said, Goldie not only worked for him, she must have been his girl.
1: Sorry, Doc. Better luck next time.
2: Oh, that's okay, son. She was only a strawberry blonde after all. I never did go for a strawberry blonde very much. Now, you take a real flaming redhead.
1: Not me. You take her.
2: You think I won't? Whoop. I'll take a flaming redhead every time.
7: 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Next week, International Incident Number 13, entitled The Ambassador Ricardo Santos Incident, an affair of death in the African jungles. Other players in tonight's show included Lou Krugman, Peggy Weber, Russell Thorson, Frank Richards, and Frank Gerstle. Curse on the Highway was written by Thomas J. Ahern. 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Your announcer, Dresser Dahlstedt. 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

0: we now present The Adventures of Marco Polo. The Princess Milana was instrumental in saving Marco Polo's life by proving to Kublai Khan that his nephew Ventu had been plotting against him. Ventu made his escape from the palace and proceeded to lead an armed rebellion against the great Khan. Eventually, Kublai Khan sent for Marco Polo and his companion and announced that a rebellion had broken out and that he was going to quell it. He placed Marco Polo in charge of the castle and told him to guard it during his absence. Then Kublai Khan announced that as a reward, he intended to bestow the hand of the Princess Zelana on Marco Polo.
1: Marco Polo, are you not happy that I am making this sacrifice? That I am bestowing on you the hand of the beautiful Princess Zelana as a token of my gratitude?
0: I am honored, O Most High.
1: I have told you that I am leaving you in charge of my palace. I will show you that I am your friend, that I trust you implicitly. You will find soldiers on guard here, and they have been told to obey your orders. But first, before I leave the palace, I will send for the Princess Zelana.
0: Most noble highness, could we not talk of my marriage to the Princess Zelana after you have quelled the rebellion? We have much work to do arranging to guard the palace. We must man the battlements and keep your enemies at bay.
1: My enemies will not come near the palace now. You need have no fear of that.
2: How long will you be absent, Great Khan?
1: Oh, I do not think it will take me very long to subdue this rebellion. I have gathered the loyal members of my army and I have spoken with them. It may take one day, it may take two, or perhaps three. In the meantime, Marco Polo is in charge of the palace.
3: Oh, that is a high honor for you, Marco.
1: When Kublai Khan gives his trust, he does not give it lightly. The Princess Zelana comes now. She will also be in your charge, and I know you will guard her carefully, Marco Polo.
0: I will, Most High.
2: My son will have a heavy task in guarding the palace for you, O noble prince. But I can assure you that my brother and I we'll do all in our power to aid him.
3: Could we be supplied with suits of armor and weapons from your armory, Most High?
1: My steward will give you everything that you demand. Now, come, Zelana. I have bestowed your hand upon Marco Polo, that brave man from the West who defied me and taught me that I had been a blind fool.
0: I ask pardon for those words, Most High.
1: Oh, you need ask no pardon from me. Now, give me your right hand, Marco Polo. Give me your right hand, Zelana. There. Now I clasp your hands together. Take her and guard her well, Marco Polo. When I return from quelling the rebellion, your wedding shall be celebrated.
4: Oh, I kneel before my Lord Kublai Khan, and I thank him for his goodness. And I thank Marco Polo, who is to be my lord and master.
0: Well, I have much to do. The rebels may attempt to attack the palace.
1: Marco Polo does not like to do his wooing before others. Now, come, Master Niccolo and Master Matthew. You will watch me march away with my soldiers. And we will leave Marco Polo here with the Princess Zelana. Now, guard her well until I return, Marco Polo. Then you will know the true luxury and glory of an Eastern wedding. Well, go on. Wish me well on my campaign.
0: I wish you well, Kublai Khan. But I would like to fight by your side to aid you in quelling this rebellion. Could I not come with you?
4: Marco. Marco Polo. Do you wish to leave me so soon?
0: No, but I wish to show my loyalty to Kublai Khan.
3: It might be better if Marco Polo was appointed as one of your bodyguards, Great Khan.
2: Marco is a splendid fighter.
1: Marco Polo shall stay here and guard my palace. I have conferred a great honor on him. Does he sneer at that honor?
0: I do not sneer.
1: Well, so be it. Now come, my friends. I am about to depart. We will leave Marco Polo with his bride-to-be, but spend not too much time on your lovemaking, Marco Polo. See to it that the palace is well guarded.
0: I will see to it.
1: My soldiers, lead the way. I go to punish my enemies.
4: Marco? Marco Polo? You are not to go with him?
0: I was going to
5: speed the Khan on his way.
4: No, stay with me a moment.
5: But you see, Zelana, the palace must be guarded. The rebels might attack us here.
4: No, the rebels will not attack us. We are soon to be wed. Does that not make you happy, Marco Polo?
5: Zelana, I am grateful that you intervened to save my life and the lives of my companions.
4: When we wed, you might return to Venice and take me with you.
5: Time enough to talk of that when the battle is won.
4: You know, you are very fortunate that I have selected you for my husband, Marco Polo. The captain of the guard, Toktai, has looked many times in my direction. He is a tall, handsome warrior. He told one of the ladies-in-waiting that his heart is given to me.
5: What did you say his name was?
4: His name is Toktai.
5: Toktai?
4: Yes.
5: And do you like him?
4: Oh, I have not spoken with him, but I have seen him looking at me. I know he is very handsome, but I like you, Marco Polo.
5: Tell me, is this Toktai married?
4: Oh, no, no, he is not. He is a wealthy young aristocrat and one of the most trusted of the Khan's men. Oh, he would not rebel against his master.
5: You seem to have found out a lot about him.
4: Oh, are you jealous, Marco Polo?
5: Oh, no, no, no, Zelana. I am not jealous.
4: Oh, I live for the day when you take me to your beloved Venice. When we go in one of those strange boats over the sparkling waters which you have told me about. When you clasp my hand and lead me across the threshold of your home. Will I have to take your name? Will I be called the Lady Marco Polo?
5: Well, you see, we can talk about that later, Zelana.
4: That will be... The Khan is leaving the palace. Those trumpets are sounded when he goes to the head of his army. He will slay his enemies. And I hope that he brings Manchu's head back on a spear.
5: Well, that's rather bloodthirsty, Zelana.
4: No, I am loyal to my Khan. Enemies of the great Khan should all be beheaded. But you are not his enemy, Marco Polo.
5: Well, I was nearly beheaded all the same.
4: Oh, clasp me tightly in your arms. We shall never be parted again.
5: Tell me this. Has Toktai gone to do battle on behalf of the Khan?
4: Yes. But why do you question me about Toktai? I have never spoken with the man.
5: But I would like to speak with him. He sounds a very brave man to me. Well, now, Zelana, I must go. I wish to walk along the battlements to see that all the soldiers are in their places. We must prepare at once for an attack.

Marco Polo strode the battlements. He saw that all the soldiers were in their places and that a close guard was kept. The young Venetian felt proud that the great Khan had singled him out for such honor. But after a while, he returned to his own quarters, where he found his servant Benno awaiting him.

0: Well, Benno, it seems that our fortunes have changed.
1: They have changed for the better, Master Marco.
0: Where are my father and my uncle?
1: They said they would come here later. Your uncle has gone to the armory to procure a suit of armor, and your father is drinking that liquid which the people call tea. He seems to have become fond of it.
0: Oh, well, I do not suppose it will do him any harm.
1: Master Marco, when does your marriage take place?
0: My marriage?
1: Yes.
0: Oh, yes. Well, I know not.
1: Oh, the Princess Delana is anxious for the marriage to take place as soon as possible.
0: Yes, I know, but I have learned a lesson, Benno.
1: A lesson? But what lesson is this, Master Marco?
0: I have learned that it is just as easy to fall out of love as it is to fall in love.
1: But are you not in love with the Princess Delana?
0: I do not think so.
1: Oh, Master Marco, but do you not realize she expects you to marry her?
0: Yes, I know. By the way, do you know the captain of the Khan's bodyguard? He is a man called Toktai.
1: No, I do not know any of these strange heathen people.
0: Well, I sincerely hope that Toktai returns safely with the Khan. He may be of a very great assistance to me.
1: Oh, Master Marco, look. Your father, he comes now.
2: Well, Marco, you are the commander of the Khan's palace. Have you discharged your duties?
0: I have walked along the battlements and spoken with the soldiers. They are all on guard.
2: Tell me, Marco, do you look forward to your approaching marriage?
0: There may not be a marriage.
2: My son, the Princess Solana is very beautiful. And undoubtedly you made love to her.
0: Well, she is young and beautiful. I am young, and we flirted. But I did not think it would lead to marriage.
2: You cannot refuse to marry her.
0: I know that. But I do not think she is really in love with me. Why, look, father, who comes?
2: A strange-looking soldier. His armor does not seem to fit him.
3: Oh, this coat of mail is unbearable. I cannot lift this visor from my face. It is stopped by
2: Matthew. Master Matthew.
3: Oh, will someone aid me? I'm suffocating.
2: Benno, do what you can to assist Master Matthew.
3: Careful, Benno. Careful.
2: Oh, I'm fine.
3: Benno, my
0: Let me
3: nose.
0: Do it. Let me do it.
3: You're pulling it, Benno.
1: I am trying to move this visor.
0: Let me do it. Let me do it.
2: Why do you have to dress like this, Matthew?
3: Well, we may be going into battle soon. I wanted to be prepared. Oh, Marco, don't pull my head from my shoulders. Oh, I'm dying.
2: Marco, what have you done?
0: I took that helmet from his head. Are you more comfortable now, Uncle Matthew?
3: You've wrenched my neck badly. You've made a fool of yourself, Marco. It is your own fault that you have to marry the Princess Ilana.
0: I may not marry her yet. Well, now I must go out upon the battlements again, just to see that all is well.
3: Wait, I will come with you. Although I wish I had some refreshments, putting on that armor has tired me.
2: Take a drink of that liquid which the Chinese call tea, Matthew. That might make you feel a little better.
3: Oh, I want no tea. If there is a battle, let us have it now.
4: Marco Polo!
0: Zelana called.
4: Marco Polo, come quickly.
0: What ails you, Zelana?
4: The enemy are in the palace. Van Chu is here.
0: Van Chu!

0: Want something fresh?
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3: Will you have a polo, dear Liza, dear Liza? Will you have a polo, dear Liza, polo?
4: How very kind of you, dear Henry. I most certainly will. I'll have three or four or maybe more.
3: But you take the old tube.
4: Because they happen to be my tube of polo, dear Henry. Have one.
5: If you're paying this kind of money for a car, you'd want it to have a touch of style, legroom, four doors, and all that. And if this is what you had in mind, you don't even have to pay that kind of money for the new Skoda Super Estel.
6: Skoda's new Super Estel puts the man in the street
7: and his dog
6: on the road.
8: 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What would you rather have for breakfast?

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4: It is night in a secret hideaway somewhere in Gotham City as a woman in a feline costume strokes a Siamese cat and speaks to several well-dressed men.
5: Quiet, Hecate, my pet. And now, gentlemen, what do you think of my offer?
6: Let me get this straight, Catwoman. You claim you can make a sap out of the Batman.
5: Precisely. I will challenge him to capture me, give him the route I plan to take, then elude him. When he returns without me, he'll become a laughing stock.
7: Hey, sounds good. Yeah. You pull it off and he's finished in Gotham.
5: But I'll only do it for lots of cash. You're the top gang leaders in the country. You can afford a pretty penny.
6: You got it, Catwoman.
8: Yeah.
6: Make a fool out of Batman, and we'll kick in a cool million.
4: Next morning, in the home of Bruce Wayne, where Dick Grayson has just arrived on vacation from Hudson University.
9: Your breakfast, sir, and your paper.
10: Thank you, Alfred.
9: What's the news, Bruce? I think both of you will be interested in the challenge on page one.
10: Uh-huh. So the Catwoman claims she can keep me from capturing her. She phoned her route to the paper.
9: Only one possible answer to that, right, Bruce?
10: Check, Dick. We're going to accept her challenge.
4: The following day, Bruce and Dick, secretly the Batman and Robin, don disguises to travel aboard the train on which the feline Fury has boasted she will begin her journey.
11: Look at the mob that's here, hoping to see the Catwoman and Batman.
10: Don't the fools realize we'll both be traveling in disguise?
4: As the train begins its trip, a bearded man stands near the water cooler.
10: Sooner or later, everyone on the train will get a drink. And I'll retrieve the paper cups in this coach while Robin takes the other one.
4: Finally, in the baggage car where the dynamic duo has set up a crime lab...
11: I've checked everyone in my coach, Batman. No one has the Catwoman's fingerprints.
10: Wait. Here's the one. Elderly lady in a green hat. She's really the Catwoman.
4: Moments later, the disguised crime fighter sits beside the suspect.
10: End of the line for you, Catwoman. I'll snap on the cuffs.
5: Batman! Clever of you to spot me, but I have other plans.
10: Great Scott! She jumped, just as we were passing over a bridge. Quick, the emergency cord.
11: Why'd you stop the train, Batman?
10: The Catwoman jumped, Robin. Quick, off the train.
11: Uh-oh. Get a look at that, Batman. There was a net below.
10: She must have had several set up along the route, in case she needed to use them. But notice the unusual shape of this net.
11: Right. It's woven like a giant cat's cradle.
4: The chase continues to the Mississippi River, where the Batman and Robin don new disguises aboard the riverboat Southern Maid.
11: Okay, Batman. How do we find the Catwoman this time?
10: We've checked out all the women. Now seems a likely suspect. But she might be disguised as a man. Let's walk around looking up. As if we see something interesting.
11: I dig. Other folks will look up to see what we're gaping at. Spot her yet?
10: No, I... Wait. There she is.
4: Snatching a hat from a young man, the Batman reveals the raven hair of the Catwoman.
10: You were too curious, Catwoman. When you looked up, I could see you had no Adam's apple, which meant you were probably a woman.
8: Get him, men.
7: Okay, Catwoman.
11: So the Catwoman had her bully boy standing by, huh? Well, let's see if there's enough room to swing at these cats.
7: Hey, we didn't know Robin was with the Batman.
10: Caught the Batman off balance. Over he goes.
11: Hey, he's knocked out. Have to jump in and save him.
10: What happened, Robin?
11: You were KO'd and tossed in. Uh-oh, the Catwoman and her pals got away in a catboat.

0: Made it to shore at last. But where is the Catwoman gone?
1: We're not far from Chatfield, Arkansas, Robin.
0: Chatfield? Say, C-H-A-T is French for cat.
1: Right. And I know of a private airfield near there. Let's get into costume and head for it.
2: But as the dynamic duo approaches the field...
0: Too late. They're taking off.
1: Just what I want. Alfred's bringing the bat plane, and it's faster. The Catwoman wouldn't do this without being paid. And I want to get to the men who are making the payoff.
2: A few hours later, at a field near Gotham City.
3: You did it, Catwoman.
4: You sure did, Catwoman, boy.
3: And we're here to pay you.
5: Thanks, gentlemen. The bat plane.
3: What? Watch it, they're dropping a big net.
1: That does it, Robin. We netted the whole group. Top gang leaders all.
0: This was the real payoff. A net full of poor fish, and one of them a catfish.

0: 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If you stop eating bird's-eye beef burgers and eat these cheap ones...
1: All right.
0: You'll save Mum enough money to buy me a Leeds United tracksuit.
1: Fantastic.
0: I mean, they look the same, don't they?
1: Might look the same, but they don't taste the same.
0: Ah, you can't tell the difference.
1: Well, I can. The cheap one's yours.
2: Bird's-eye. Somehow other beef burgers just don't taste the same.

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1: Well, I can. 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
2: Bird's Eye. 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

Silver Hawaii! A fiery horse with a speed of light, a cloud of dust, and a hearty hi-yo, Silver, the Lone Ranger.

0: sighting of the trail ahead. I'll Silver Hawaii!
1: The 1860s had scarcely begun when, following close upon the inauguration of the Pony Express, still another important project was undertaken that would bind the East and the West even more firmly.
2: Gentlemen, I have great news. We have been successful. Today, Congress has voted $400,000 to help us with the expenses of our venture. I can promise you this. Before winter is here, Western Union will have linked the Atlantic Ocean to the Pacific with the first telegraph wire ever to span a continent.
3: Come on! Get a move on! Hoist them poles! Bring up the wire! Hustle, you loafers! We're on our way to Fort Bridger!
4: Steady, Silver.
5: Hold, Scout. Hold.
4: Look at it, Tonto.
5: Ah.
4: A thin copper wire to carry messages across a wilderness. It calls for men with courage to undertake a venture like this, Kemosabe.
5: That's right.
4: Before they've finished, they'll have to meet and conquer stampedes, drought, storms, mountains, Indians, a thousand other obstacles. But there in those crews are the men who can.
1: Despite these obstacles, the telegraph was strung across country with amazing speed. While one party worked westward from Omaha, a second erected poles and stretched wire eastward from San Francisco. Fort Bridger had been chosen as a point where both parties would meet, and it had become a race to determine which would arrive there first. But as the goal was neared, certain men found that the completion of the telegraph would be contrary to their interests and...
6: We heard you was looking for us, Mullins.
7: I have been.
8: What did you want?
7: Let's get a table. There's one. Come along.
6: Well?
7: Sit down.
8: What's on your mind?
7: Don't pretend you don't know, Red. I thought you and War Club were such excellent friends. If I remember correctly, just a month ago, you gave me your word his braves would hold up those Western Union crews. Well, they haven't.
8: They done what they could.
7: It couldn't have been much.
8: No? Well, they sure hacked down poles aplenty.
7: Yeah, which probably delayed the telegraph all of 24 hours. You know what I wanted? I wanted raids on the camps.
8: War Cloud wouldn't risk it. Too many good engine fighters with them.
7: So that was a waste of time. Well, Jake, what's your excuse?
6: You mean, why didn't I keep them from getting supplies?
7: What did you think I meant?
6: All right, I'll show you why I didn't. Here. Look here. Another inch to the right and I'd cashed in my chips.
7: Got drilled, huh? Who did it?
6: Tex Morgan.
7: How come?
6: Caught me trying to fire their wagons. If it hadn't been too dark for him to recognize me, and if I hadn't lit out pronto, I wouldn't be here now.
7: Too bad.
6: Huh? You being funny?
7: If I am, I don't feel it. You know what this thing means to me, what it means to all of us. The telegraph must be delayed until after winter sets in and the miners close down their claims. That's when the smelter at South Pass will have more gold on hand than any other time all season.
8: Yeah, but what are your...
7: Wait. Neither of you seems to understand the situation. We can strike at the guards and make away with the gold. That won't be difficult. But we can't escape to the north or to the south. Our best chance is to the west.
6: And if they connect up the telegraph to Fort Bridger...
7: They can put the alarm on the wire within 5 minutes of the holdup. Within 30 minutes, every army post east and west of South Pass could have men on the trail. We'd be blocked in every direction. We'd be finished.
8: Them Western Union crew should be done within a month.
6: And no freeze-up in sight.
7: It'll come. It's due almost any time now. But that doesn't mean we can just sit back and hope it arrives before the line's finished.
8: What can we do?
6: We've tried most everything.
7: And would have succeeded if it hadn't been for one man.
6: You mean?
7: Tex Morgan.
8: He's poisoned.
7: Just so. And that's where we've made our mistake. We've tried to delay the work, but have done nothing to get rid of the one man who's done more than anyone else to spoil our plans.
6: Boss, I reckon I savvy.
7: If you don't, I'll make it clear. Forget everything else, but get Tex Morgan.
1: The progress of the telegraph line was an interesting thing to observe. First, men dug post holes, following the route of the old Oregon Trail. Behind them came others, unreeling the wire upon the ground. Still others distributed the poles, and bringing up the rear came that part of the crew whose duty it was to erect the poles and attach the wire. Tex Morgan, scout and troubleshooter for the entire organization, was responsible for the safety of the laborers.
9: Hi there, Tex.
10: Hello, Buck.
9: Well, how do you like it? By nightfall, we'll have done close to 20 miles today. Not bad, huh?
10: Well, you're just ripping along. Bet the fellas working east from Salt Lake City can't do no better.
9: We'll beat them to Fort Bridger yet, wait and see. Where you been, Tex? Back trailing?
10: Uh-huh. There's been something I wanted to tell you. Keep your eyes peeled. There's trouble in the wind. And it ain't just engine troubles, either.
9: Yeah?
10: Somebody don't want this line finished.
9: Tex, I ain't sure of savvy.
10: I ain't either.
9: But you said...
10: All I can tell you, Buck, is the little I know. A couple of days ago, I talked with a friendly Indian, said his name was Tonto. Told me some skunk, a white, had been trying to get War Cloud to attack our camp.
9: We're going
10: to
9: be raided?
10: Nope, I reckon not. Tonto said War Cloud weren't looking for no trouble.
9: Thank gosh for that.
10: But it shows somebody don't like us. And it ties in with a couple other things, too. Take that load of poles we lost forward in the river. Looked mighty funny. And last week, one night last week, some army tried to set fire to our supplies. We're just lucky he didn't, and he got away.
9: My thunderation, Tex. Why in blazes should anybody be against us?
10: Don't ask me.
9: But you
10: do. You know as much about it now as I do. So watch things. We can't...
11: Hey there!
10: Who's this?
11: Whoa, that fella. Whoa, steady there, whoa.
12: Yeah, which one of you gents is Tex Morgan?
10: Well, that's me, I guess. Looking for me, mister?
12: Well, if I can talk to you alone...
9: Hey, what is...
10: Go ahead, Buck. I'll talk to him.
9: Well, I'll see you later.
10: All right, let's have it.
12: Tex, I heard somebody tried to burn up your supplies.
10: Huh? Who told you that?
12: That's my business.
10: Look here, mister.
12: Hold it. Where and how I heard it is my affair. I just dropped by to see if maybe you wouldn't like to know where to find that gent.
10: The one trying to burn our freighters?
12: Right.
10: Where is he?
12: If I take you where he is and point him out, what's in it for me?
10: What's your handle?
12: That ain't none of your business neither.
10: I'll tell you what. Take me to the polecat and I'll see you get paid what it's worth. Which is plenty.
12: Yeah, good.
10: But if you don't...
12: Eh?
10: I'll blast you out of that saddle.
12: Hey, you didn't have to draw on me.
10: I don't take chances. And I want that hombre bad. How far we have to ride?
12: Just this side of South Pass.
10: And get moving, friend. I'll be right behind you.
12: Get up.
10: Come
12: get
10: on,
12: up,
10: boy. Get up.
1: It was the following day that the Lone Ranger and Tonto rode their horses at a trot down a narrow trail that led in the direction of the construction camp. On their right and extending as far as they could see, a cliff towered above them. Suddenly a voice hailed them from a ledge overhead.
13: Hi there! You fellas below! Hold up!
14: You here? Someone calling to us.
13: Oh, someone. Where are you?
15: Up on this shelf, stranger. But you can't see me, so don't waste time trying.
14: What do you want?
15: You acquainted with a fella named Holstead?
14: I am.
15: Want to deliver a message to him?
14: That depends on the message. What is it?
15: Plenty important. He'll thank you for getting it to him. Well, will you or won't you?
14: If it is important, yes. But why don't you?
15: You'll find out that when you're in it. It ain't private. I got it here in an empty can of tobacco.
14: Let's have it.
15: There she goes.
16: Him throw can.
14: Right. Steady, boy. Steady.
9: Me get him.
14: Give it to me.
12: Here can.
14: Hello up there. Hello.
16: Him not answer.
14: Because he's cleared out.
16: What matter?
14: Plenty. Whoever that fellow was, he knew what he was doing when he chose this place. It would take us 3 hours to circle the cliff and make our way up to that ledge. We'll have to take up his trail later. Right now, this message must get to Halstead.
16: Who, him?
14: The engineer in full charge of construction for Western Union.
16: Oh.
14: And when he reads what's here, there'll be fireworks. Let's go, Kemosabe.
16: Get him up, scout!
14: Come on!

0: No greater champion of justice can be found in the pages of history than the masked rider of the plains. It was he who brought law and order to a lawless frontier. It was his strength and courage which protected the early settlers from outlaws and hostile Indians. And it was his knowledge of the country which made it possible for the pioneers of progress to win their battle against the wilderness. Return with us now to those thrilling days when the West was young. From out of the past come the thundering hoofbeats of the great horse Silver. The Lone Ranger rides again.
1: Come on, Silver! We're having mustard!

0: Tom Halstead, the engineer, had been riding from crew to crew, asking questions of each. Finally, he came to Buck Goodwin, the foreman to whom Tex Morgan had mentioned his suspicions just the day before.
1: Buck, come here.
2: Oh, howdy, boss. See you right up. What's new?
1: I'm looking for Tex. Have you seen him?
2: Yesterday, not since. Why?
1: He was supposed to report to me last night and didn't. I'm worried.
2: Shucks, boss. Tex ain't nobody to worry about. There's a gent can handle himself anywhere. Quit your fussing. Whatever Tex is doing, you can bet he's right as rain. I wouldn't worry about that hombre in any kind of a tight place. He's one of them gents comes up topside no matter what happens. Take my word for it. I've known him longer than you.
1: We've got to get the telegraph to Fort Bridger before the month's out.
2: Sure, we all know that. And we're getting there, ain't we?
1: Yes. Without Tex, we wouldn't have had a chance.
2: Uh-huh. The way that feller's kept trouble from us has been a wonder.
1: Yeah, but now, if anything's happened to him, I...
2: We'll still make up. But nothing has. Why don't you ride back to headquarters? Wouldn't surprise me if you found him there waiting for you.
1: You may be right, Buck. I hope you are. Just the same, I... Buck, what in blazes are you doing?
2: What you'd better. Getting my gun handy. Look at these fellas coming. One's masked and the other's a redskin.
1: What the...
3: Oh, Silver! Oh, watch out! Oh, what happened?
2: You!
4: There's no need for that gun. Halstead, what do you want?
1: We're giving the message for you. Read it.
4: Who gave you this?
1: Read it.
2: What's in it, boss?
1: Let him finish.
2: But I...
1: Raise your hands.
4: I won't.
1: Buck, they don't get their hands up higher.
2: All right. Stranger, you and the engine back.
1: That'll get going.
5: Get him off, Scout.
2: You!
1: Take it!
2: Ow!
3: Hell, Silver! How are
1: you? Buck, did he hit you?
2: Just knocked the gun from my hand, boss. But it aches like all blazes. When I should get the fellas to chase them hombres?
1: You'd never catch them. Not on the horses they're riding.
2: Then you mind telling me what's going on here?
1: Yeah, I'll have to.
4: Men! Stop your work. Go back to your wagons. Do nothing more until you get further orders.
2: But, boss, we got a schedule to keep to. We ain't got an hour to waste. How long do we have to lay off?
1: A week, maybe longer.
2: Huh? You're crazy.
1: No, Buck, not crazy. I just happen to believe that a life is more important than any schedule.
2: I don't get you.
1: Tex has been taken prisoner. Unless we stop work, he dies.
0: The curtain falls on the first act of our Lone Ranger story. Before the next exciting scenes, please permit us to pause for just a few moments.

0: Now to continue our story. It was several hours later that the Lone Ranger and his faithful Indian companion made their way to the top of the cliff at which they had been hailed earlier in the day and drew their great stallions to a halt.
1: Oh, boy.
2: Well, this is it, Tonto. See? Look below there.
1: Me see.
2: See those pines? That's where we stopped when that fellow called to us.
3: That's right.
2: So this must be the ledge where he was hidden. Let's take a look around. See what you can find in that direction. Now look over here.
4: Tonto, do it.
2: Oh, wait. Tonto, come here.
4: You find trail?
2: I found something. Most of this ground is hard packed. But look at this. What do you think of it?
4: Oh. Here, feller kneel.
2: Yes?
4: There, mark him make a toe.
2: He got on one knee to look over the edge here. And his horse must have been over there, out of sight from below. Now, let's see.
4: There's sign.
2: You've got keen eyes, Tonto. Where?
4: This side, rock.
2: And now I see it. And look here. And now it's plain. Tonto, this is where he mounted again. The trail leads there to the south.
3: That right.
2: Call Scout.
4: Here, Scout.
1: Here, Silver.
4: We follow trail?
2: Yes. Halstead thought we had something to do with Tex Morgan's capture, Kemosabe. So we've got to find Tex. Not only to make it possible for the work to go on, but to clear ourselves. Ride slowly and lead the way. We can make better time once we're away from the cliff.
4: Get him up, Scout.
2: Come on, Opa.

0: Days of idleness followed for the telegraph crew. Their wagons, in which the men made their quarters in groups of fours, were drawn up into a great circle not far from the mining town of South Pass. And it was here that Halstead conferred with a group of his lieutenants.
1: Buck, what have you done?
2: Everything I could think of. Me and Ed and Frank there done more riding in the past 3 days than we'd ordinary do in a month. We've rode and searched out the country all the way from the Sweetwater to the Black River. And ain't found nothing. Boss, I ain't like sin to say it, but...
1: But what?
2: I got a notion Texas dead.
1: I won't believe it.
2: Well, I don't want to.
1: This country's too wild. You couldn't have searched all of it.
2: I don't claim we did. It'd take a year for that.
1: You saw nothing of that masked man or the Indian?
2: Nothing.
1: I see. Well, Clay, what about you?
3: I ain't had no more luck than Buck has.
1: You picked up nothing?
3: Boss, I've just about lived in South Pass. I've hung around every cafe. I've talked to everybody that weren't either deep or dumb. Nobody's got any notion what happened to Tex, and nobody's got the least idea who could gain by holding back the telegraph.
1: I'm sorry. I didn't hope for Buck to find anything, but I did hope there'd be gossip in town to give us a clue to what's behind this.
3: If there is, then I missed it complete.
2: I got a little good news for you, boss.
1: Yes?
2: About the Mormons. The Mormons are building east from Salt Lake City to Fort Bridger, you know.
1: Well?
2: That's tough country they got to work in. They ain't making as good a time as they figured to.
1: I know. I heard that yesterday.
2: Well, that means we can still beat them to Fort Bridger if we only get started again.
1: You're suggesting that I give orders to go on with the work?
2: Yeah.
1: When that message told us Tex would die if we did?
2: Tex was as much my friend as yours. I've told you what I think. It's my opinion nothing we can do now can either help nor hurt him.
1: What do the rest of you think? Well, it doesn't matter. It's my responsibility. I'll have to make the decision.
3: What's it to be, boss?
1: When they hear of this back east, men, they won't like it. But we don't string a mile of wire till we know what's happened.
0: In the meantime, at South Pass, Mullins was as impatient as Halstead, although for another reason.
4: I've been waiting for you.
5: I couldn't make it no sooner, Mullins. I hurried fast as I could. House for drink.
4: Not now.
5: But I need...
4: We keep clear heads until we're finished here. Now, what's going on? What are they doing at Western Union Camp?
5: Still setting on their hands.
4: And Morgan?
5: Safe as a bug in a rug. Only time he ain't tied up is when Red lets him loose to eat. And loose or tied, Red's got an eye on him all the time. You can forget about him.
4: Why hasn't Red come here?
5: Now, that wouldn't be sensible, would it? When somebody might recognize him as the fella that rode off with Tex, better for him to stay out of sight.
4: Yeah, I suppose it is. Have much trouble with Morgan when you took him prisoner?
5: None at all. Red's scheme works slick as grease. He let him past where I was hiding. Let me get the drop on that hombre, and there wasn't nothing more to it. He just had to give up. If he hadn't, it had been his finish, and he was smart enough to know it.
4: Good. Now, if the weather would only turn cold enough to freeze the streams and stop the mining, we'd...
5: Huh? Turn cold, but it's turning right now. Didn't you know it?
4: What's that?
5: Sure. Just stick your nose outside if you don't believe me. I'll bet there's been a drop of 10 degrees in just the past hour.
4: And it's time.
5: Now, wait,
4: we can't. Get up, you're riding.
5: Without even just one drink to warm my inside?
4: Without one single drink.
5: Oh.
4: Now, Jake, listen to me.
5: Yeah?
4: I want Red back in town before midnight. Bring him to my cabin.
5: But what's the hurry?
4: You there! You trying to hear what we're saying?
6: Me no, Happy.
4: Clear out.
5: They couldn't have heard you.
4: There's no telling what a redskin can hear.
5: Well, what you start to say?
4: Jake, we strike for the gold before morning.

0: was after midnight, and with the exception of the few who stood guard, the men at the construction camp were sound asleep. Suddenly a cry rang out through the still night air.
1: Wake up! There's that masked fella! Wake up! Wake up!
0: From every wagon, the men tumbled to the ground and ran toward the man who had given the alarm.
1: There he is! Really! Bring him down! Come on!
2: He's getting away.
3: What is this? What's the trouble?
4: Boss, look up the trail towards town.
3: What the masked man?
4: Yes, so.
2: And getting away again.
4: He could tell us what happened to Tex.
2: Boss, ain't we going after him this time, neither?
3: We are. Get your horses and don't stop with saddles. Get after that fellow.
0: Well, it was still an hour before dawn. A heavy wagon of the kind employed to freight supplies waited behind the ore smelter at South Pass. The door of the strong room stood open. On the ground to one side lay the bound and gagged figures of several men. Other men, working swiftly and silently, moved between the wagon and the mill, carrying heavy burdens.
5: How much more?
6: Fred's bringing the last. There. Gosh, them bars are heavy. Don't know if the gold's worth all the work it takes to get it. My back's near busted.
5: Yeah, don't be a fool. Fred, hurry up with that.
7: I'm coming. Stand aside, Jake.
6: There you are.
8: Yeah, that's all of it, Mullins.
5: Yeah, that was fast work.
8: It didn't take 20 minutes.
6: How much gold do you figure we got?
5: 100,000 at the very least. More than likely twice that much. I let you go on.
6: Wait.
5: Well?
6: These guards here, what about them?
5: Leave them as they are. Red, you'll drive.
8: Which way?
5: West. Follow the regular trail. I've got horses waiting for us beyond town.
8: And the gold?
5: We'll hide. I know a place. We can come back for it when the search is died down.
8: Come on, then. Let's...
6: Hey. A fight.
5: Of all the fool luck. They'll rouse the whole town. All right, quick, up into the wagon.
7: Right. What do we do?
5: Take the reins, Red. Get going.
8: Get up. Get along there, you critters.
5: All right, drive slowly now. Don't act as though we're in a hurry. If we don't arouse suspicions, we'll be all right.
8: Better keep your guns handy just the same. Get up. Get up.
6: There they are.
8: Somebody's being chased.
5: Don't mind them. Keep your eyes on the horses.
6: Look at that white horse in the lead. Hey, ain't that a dandy? Mullins, that hombre atop it is masked.
5: The other looks like a redskin.
8: Here they come.
6: See if they don't just ride past.
5: That redskin, I've seen him somewhere.
9: Hold up there.
5: What the?
9: Hold up, hold up, hold up, hold up, hold up.
6: Let go of them reins.
8: Get back.
5: We got the horses.
9: No, you don't.
6: I'll pull my hand.
9: Go for those guns again and I'll shoot the kill.
6: I'll blast you.
9: You keep still.
5: Stranger, listen. Let us go and we'll make it worth your while. You don't understand.
9: You're staying here.
10: Here come other fellas.
6: Place your hand before you get drilled.
9: Hold on.
3: Don't try to get away. We've chased you two all the way here.
9: You didn't chase us. We led you.
3: You were...
9: Look in this wagon. These fellows have just robbed the mill. They've got $100,000 in gold here.
4: Oh, look at it. Tax up back here.
3: Why, I don't understand. This gold. You say you
9: listen. Well, listen to me. Then judge for yourself.
3: Talk.
9: These are the men who kidnapped Tex.
5: That's a lie.
6: Can't
9: shut
6: show.
9: Up. These men kidnapped Tex. But Tonto and I found where they'd taken him.
3: You mean...
9: We've known since the day we delivered that message to you where he was. We left him there on purpose. As long as they didn't attempt to harm him, he was safe. We left him there until we could discover why these fellows wanted the telegraph delayed.
5: Don't believe him,
9: he's lying. The man's talking. You can still get to Fort Bridger in time, Halstead. No harm's been done. And these fellows have put their heads into a noose.
3: Stranger, that's a smooth story. But there's just one thing wrong with it.
9: Yes?
3: If you've been telling the truth, then why isn't Tex here?
9: He will.
11: I am here.
3: What? And, boss, the masked man's told you the truth from start to finish. Tex!
6: Boys, this means we get back to work. We're going to stretch that telegraph to Fort Bridger in nothing flat.
0: Two weeks later.
12: Here's the message, sir. I've written it out.
0: Thank you.
6: Boss, read it out loud to us, won't you?
12: Men, this is a moment when all of us deserve to be proud.
13: Thank you, sir.
12: I'll read you what's written here. To Abraham Lincoln, President of the United States. In the temporary absence of the governor of the state, I am requested to send you the first message which will be transmitted over the wires of the telegraph line which connects the Pacific with the Atlantic states. The people of California desire to congratulate you upon the completion of the great work. They believe that it'll be the means of strengthening the attachment which binds both the East and the West to the Union. And they desire in this, the first message across the continent, to express their loyalty to the Union, their determination to stand by its government on this, its day of trial. They regard that government with affection and will adhere to it under all fortunes. Signed, Stephen J. Field, Chief Justice of California.
6: Proud? Boss, I'm fit

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2: Wild Bill Hickok! Hi, you folks. Hold on to your hats and pass those Kellogg's Corn Pops. Because here comes Guy Madison as Wild Bill and his pal Jingles, which is me, Andy Devine. We got another rootin' tootin' Wild Bill Hickok adventure story for you from that great new cereal with the sweetening already on it, Kellogg's Corn Pops!
3: Kellogg's Corn Pops brings you Wild Bill Hickok, starring Guy Madison as Wild Bill and Andy Devine as his pal Jingles. Gold. That was the magic word that lured men into the wastelands, that turned deserted villages into roaring boom towns, bringing with it dreams of happiness and glory. But always to cloud the dream came greed, avarice, crime, and sudden death. In Black City, the fabulous gold boom town, death struck without warning and brought United States Marshal Wild Bill Hickok and his deputy Jingles to investigate the case of the Unlucky Seven.
2: I tell you, Bill, I don't like it. I just plumb don't like it. I'm going to be sorrier than ducks in Arizona I ever came from there.
4: Still time to change your mind, Jingles.
2: Oh, what, just two hoops and a holler to Black City?
4: Black City's another hour's ride.
2: All right, but when I get there, I'm going to sleep for 40 days and 40 nights.
4: If the noise doesn't wake you.
2: Noise? Oh, what noise is that, Bill?
4: Liable to be a little shooting.
2: Shooting? Oh, now, Bill, there you go again. Now, what are we getting into?
4: I don't know, Jingles, but seven men have disappeared out of Black City.
2: Well, I still don't know no more than a mule-eared rabbit. Bill, I got a right to know what I'm doing here.
4: That's easy.
2: Oh, yeah.
4: Seven men have gone, right?
2: Right, sure.
4: So, you're number eight.
2: Oh, is that a... Who, me disappear?
5: Well, nominate your poison, gents. I aims to propose a toast to our dear departed comrades, gone but not forgotten. Especially poor old Thaddeus Effie, rest his soul.
6: We'll all miss that.
5: But in the midst of life, we're or in death, Sheriff Salinas.
6: Yes, Judge.
7: And one man's loss is another man's gain, eh, Judge Bascom?
6: Well, if it ain't our fighting editor, Silas McGregor.
7: What makes you so certain that Sheffy is dead, Sheriff? Hey, you found the corpus delicti.
6: I don't savvy your lingo, McGregor.
5: Maybe you'd like to explain that remark.
7: Aye, I'll explain it, and to great length, in this week's issue of the Semaphore, Judge Bosco.
5: You'll explain it now, McGregor. I'm the law in Black City. Sheriff Salinas, he's my strong right arm.
7: Read it in the Semaphore, Bascom. You didn't provoke me to fight with your hired gunman.
6: Why, you ornery old
7: fellow. I'll ask you three questions, Bascom. What happened to the seven men who disappeared? Why did each man make a rich gold strike before he vanished? Why did each man sign over the deed to his claim to you, Bascom?
5: Why, I bought them claims from the poor fellows all legal and proper. Mr. Faraday made out the papers, and I got the deeds to prove it. As to where they went after that, that's their business, and none of mine.
7: You're riding for a fall, Judge Bascom. No man can set himself up as the law. This is still America. And the will of the people is still the law here.
6: The will of the people says step down, McGregor. You talk too much.
4: Let him talk, mister.
5: Well, what's this? Here's our Mr. McGregor's got himself an audience after all.
6: Yeah, and cocky as the king of spades, too. I don't believe we've met, stranger.
4: We haven't.
6: Better clear out, stranger. This here don't concern you.
7: Careful, lad. I didn't know who you are. But Salinas is the fastest trigger man in the state.
4: It's not such a big state.
6: All right, now I'm telling you. Get out.
4: Take your hands off of me.
6: You heard me? Get.
4: Not so fast.
7: You
6: assistant officer, will you?
4: I'm sorry. You did that, Sheriff. Maybe you're sorry, too.
5: Here. Get up there, Salinas.
7: Can I get up, Boskin? He's out cold.
5: I'll get him up. Hey, let's have that pitcher of water here.
7: Cut it out. Let me alone. I had enough. I think he broke my jaw.
4: Get up, Salinas. You'll live.
6: You're right, I'll live. If only to see you dead, mister.
7: I didn't know your name, but I'd be honored to shake your hand, sir. Well,
4: the honor's all mine. The name is Hickok.
5: Now, gents. No sense in all this whittle wagon. I figure folks can settle their grievances quiet-like. You Wild Bill Hickok, the U.S. Marshal?
4: That's right.
5: I reckon you owe the Marshal an apology, Sheriff.
6: Sure. I'm sorry, Marshal. I just didn't say that, so... After all, we're both law officers, ain't we?
4: It looks that way.
5: Well, that's one thing we got plenty of in Black City, Mr. Hickok. Law. And there's no crime in Black City to speak of.
4: Well, maybe so. But before I ride on, Judge, I'll be dropping by your office in the morning, if you don't mind.
5: No, why, not at all, Hickok, not at all. Glad to see you any time.
4: Thanks. I'd like a look at those deeds of yours.
5: Sure thing you know, Marshal. Well, I think you're throwing your saddle on the wrong horse. There ain't a loophole in the lot.
4: Oh, I reckon they're all legal, Judge. You're too slick to let anyone sell you a bill of goods.
5: Thanks for the compliment, Marshal.
4: So long, then. Come on, McGregor. Let's talk at your office.
7: Delighted, Mr. Hickok.
6: I'm going out the back way, Judge. I can get Hickok when he crosses Elm Street.
5: Hold on, Salinas. This is too good to be true.
6: What do you mean?
5: That pesky old meddler McGregor. I arranged an accident for him. Over at the newspaper office.
6: What kind of accident, Judge?
5: An old kerosene lamp. He's going to knock it over when he opens the door. The floor's soaked with kerosene, and the place will go up like a tinderbox. And inside, there's a few sticks of dynamite from the mine.
6: Judge, you think everything.
5: No, not everything. I didn't think of getting two birds with one stone. McGregor and Wild Bill Hickok.
7: Well, this is my humble office, Marshal. Funny, I didn't recall leaving the lamp lit.
4: Get back.
8: Hey, a fire! Help! My breath! My paper! Look out, man! I've got to put it out.
4: Come back, McGregor. It's a trap.
8: Let go of me. I have to save.

Hi, partners. Here's your old sidekick, Panhandle Jim. Right, good show, huh? Sure is. You know, lots of young buckaroos, when they listen to a show like this, get so excited they like to nibble on something. Well, I got an idea for that. What you ought to do is bite into a handful of Kellogg's Corn Pops. Sure, because Kellogg's Corn Pops is a wonderful new eating cereal that's already sweetened for you. Now, come Wild Bill Hickok time on the radio, I sat back and listened while I ate my Corn Pops right out of the box. Come breakfast time, I eat them in a bowl with milk. No sugar, mind you. The sweetening's already there, and plenty of it. And while you're digging in for another handful of Corn Pops, look at the shiny silver-like bag that your Corn Pops are sealed in right inside the box. That shiny bag is pure aluminum. It keeps your Kellogg's Corn Pops fresh up to 10 times longer. And tell your mom this. That bag is plumb wonderful, the way you can use it to store things in the refrigerator or for wrapping sandwiches and keeping them fresh and tasty. Now, you're going to want Kellogg's Corn Pops at your place, sure, if you haven't already got them like most folks. Now, listen to this. Kids love Pops. Moms love Pops. Pops love Pops. Kellogg's Corn Pops. We'll all say that together in a little while. Right now, let's get back to Wild

0: While Bill and editor Silas McGregor were fighting the fire set by Judge Bascom in the semaphore office, when the flames reached the dynamite and the office exploded.
1: McGregor, you all right?
2: Aye, lad. Thanks. You saved my life by pushing me back of that press.
1: Come on. I'll help you through the door.
2: No, I'm all right. I'll make it alone.
3: Ah, here comes the books brigade. Bless them. Ah, hey, Marshal, McGregor. So what happened here?
1: I don't know yet, Bascom, but I'll find out.
3: The press, lad.
4: Oh, terrible, terrible accident.
1: I think the only accident, Bascom, is that no one was killed.
4: Huh? What's that? You reckon it was foul play, Marshal?
1: Why, Judge, you said yourself there's no crime in Black City.
5: And you say when you examined Bascom's deeds this morning, Bill, everything was legal, huh?
1: Well, I didn't exactly say that. I said everything looked legal.
2: Aye, there's a heap of difference, Mr. Jingles.
1: All right, Jingles. Now's the time for you to disappear. And don't worry, I'll be close by.
5: Well, I'll do like you said, Bill, but I just know I ain't gonna like it.
1: Well, here's luck, partner.
5: Okay, here it goes.
4: You're strutting like a turkey. How come?
5: Shh! Now don't tell a soul. I'm rich. Rich, I says. Maybe the richest man in the whole darn U.S. of A.
4: Hey, you don't say so.
5: Yes, sir. Just filed my claim on the prettiest gold strike you ever did see. Come on, gents, and treats on me. Get
4: him
5: what they want.
4: Well, Salinas, what have we here? A nice fat pig just begging to be stuck.
6: Not for me, Judge. Not with Hickok in town.
4: My sheriff, I'm surprised. We ain't gonna let a juicy morsel like this get away, are we?
6: I don't like it. That Hickok is plenty bad medicine.
4: Quit your whining, Salinas. Just this once more, we'll kill ourselves a fat hog. Then we'll sell out, pull up stakes, and get. See you later.
5: Yes, sir, the prettiest gold strike you ever did see.
4: Howdy, stranger. My name's Bascom.
5: Well,
4: Judge Bascom, that is.
5: Well, howdy, Judge, howdy. You know, I heard tell about you.
4: Well, that's fine. Step aside here, stranger. Let's have a little powwow.
5: All right, neighborly judge, you being so nice to me.
4: Oh, no, glad to do it. Think nothing of it. Now, Sheriff Salinas will bear me out in this, I'm sure. It ain't safe for a man who's made as rich a strike as you to go unprotected among strangers.
5: Yeah.
4: You know, it's just possible there's a crook or two in town.
5: No.
4: Yep, it's just possible.
5: Well, who would have ever thunk it?
4: Now, I'll tell you what. You go on and have your celebration, but stick close to Sheriff Salinas here. Don't go anywhere without him, savvy?
5: Aye, savvy. You know, it's sure nice of you to put yourself to so much trouble for me, Judge.
4: No, not at all, my boy. Yeah. When I do a good deed, son, I figure I'll be well rewarded. Yes, sir. Well rewarded.
2: You think it'll be all right, Mr. Hickok? We've been waiting out here in this doorway nearly 2 hours.
1: Yeah, it's all right. I can see everything from here.
2: You think they'll take your bait, Mr. Hickok?
1: Looks like they swallowed it whole.
2: Then you're positive that Bascom and the sheriff are behind these disappearances?
1: Well, not for publication, Mr. McGregor. We still need proof.
2: Aye, look. Someone's coming out now.
1: It's Jingles. With the sheriff and Bascom, too. Shh. They're headed this way, toward the hitching post. Get back.
2: Deputy is playing his part right away.
5: Yippee, I'm a lone stray dog, and this is my nice house. Yippee.
6: Now, just close your trap and heave yourself up over the saddle. Come on, I'll give you a boost.
5: Up. Oh,
6: you consarn loco sheep herder. Judge, he stuck his boot right in my mouth.
4: Quiet, Salinas. We don't want to attract no more notice than we have to.
6: I'd like to plug them right now.
4: Now, you darn fool. You know I don't like guns. Guns make noise.
6: Sure, you like things done quiet, I know.
4: Now, look at him. Peaceful as a baby, stretched over your saddle. Now, you take him out of town slow and easy. That way, if anything goes wrong on your way to Salt River, you ain't got a dead body hanging over your saddle horn. Just a good time, Charlie, who's had one too many, savvy? Go on now, vamoose.
6: Okay, I'm on my way. Quiet, like. Come on, horse.
4: Well, reckon I'd better mosey back and do some mingling. What's this? Looks like somebody dropped something. I'll just take a look-see. That's funny.
2: Great goodness. Did you hear that?
1: Yeah, I heard. Where's Salt River?
2: Oh, why didn't I think of that before? It's the answer, Marshal. Salt River Flats.
1: Salt River Flats? What's there? What is it?
2: Salt River Flats is quicksand.

Just a second, Rangers. Let me simmer down here from all the goings on. Catch my breath a little. Say, you know one reason why Wild Bill Hickok was better than most anybody in the West at keeping law and order? He was a two-gun man. Good with both hands, both ways when it come to shooting. Now, the reason why Kellogg's Corn Pops is better than most other cereals is that it's a two-way cereal, and it's good at pleasing folks both ways when it comes to eating. One way is right out of the box, like I'm eating them now. Yes, sir, they're a real tasty snack with a sweetening already on them. Now, the other way to eat Corn Pops is out of the bowl with milk. But remember what I said about the sweetening. Don't go wasting sugar on them. They're already sweetened for you. Tasty, puffed-up hearts of corn all ready to go. Now, just because they're good doesn't mean they're not good for you. My partners, they're a real two-gun, two-way cereal with B vitamins, vitamin D, with important minerals and food energy, too. So if you aren't already settled back enjoying Kellogg's Corn Pops right now, you better saddle up and ride down the store tomorrow and get a load of them. You'll need plenty, because the whole family's going to be getting into them. Now, let's say our little saying all together. Kids love Pops, Moms love Pops, and Pops love Pops. Good for you. Right now, I'm almost busting to get back to the show.

0: Now, Wild Bill Hickok has the answer to the disappearing men. Quicksand at Salt River Flats hides their fate. While Sheriff Salinas heads for the quicksand to get rid of Jingles, Bascom and Faraday follow not far behind.
1: Yep, Faraday. Maverick must have lost his deputy badge when we hung him over the saddle. He must be Wild Bill Hickok's deputy.
2: That's right. It's too close for comfort, I tell you. And why don't you and me just start riding the other way?
1: You're not going anywhere, Faraday. You forged them phony papers. You're in this just deep as I am.
2: Hickok bluffed us into showing our hand.
1: But I still hold the ace. I know these hills around Salt River better than Hickok does. And I know the spot to put a bullet in him before he ever knows what hit him.
2: Hey, you loco. You gonna swap shots with Bill Hickok?
1: No, sir, Faraday. Not that loco. Nope. I figure there's only one place where a bullet can reach a man like Hickok. That's in the back.
3: Yeah, still out like a light. And I reckon this is the end of the trail for him. Salt River. Whoa, steady. Steady. Oh. Now to drag him off that saddle and put him out of his misery.
4: Why, you good-for-nothing polecat.
5: Pull your head in, you darn sidewinder. I got a kick like a mule.
4: Oh, playing possum, were you? Well, just for that, I'm going to make you wish you never met me.
5: I've been wishing that right along.
4: Never mind going for your gun. It ain't there. I lifted it out on the ride here. Oh. Now, you slick coyote, take a squint down the muzzle of this one.
5: Well, now, look here, Sheriff. Can't we just sort of talk this thing over quiet-like?
4: Get back, then. Further back.
5: Wait.
4: Let's see you kick your way out of that, you knothead.
5: Hey, you know, get me out of here, eh? I can't get loose.
4: No, and what's more, you never will. That's quicksand, bucko.
5: But I'm sinking, huh? I'm going under, Sheriff. Oh, for the love of Mike, give me a hand, will you? I can't stay up.
4: But I'll give you a bullet to close your mouth. Ow! My hand. What? Hickok.
5: That's shooting Bill.
6: Jingles! Don't struggle. Keep as still as you can. I'll throw you on my rope.
5: Got it, Bill.
6: Hang on. Up, boy. Up, boy.
4: I'll finish you for that, Hickok.
5: Look out, Bill. Get down. Yeah. Well, that's all for him.
6: Hold on, Jingles. Up, boy. Up.
5: I can't, Bill. The rope's wet. Keep slipping. The quicksand is pulling me down.
6: Whoa, whoa, boy. Hold it. Keep that line tight. I'm coming, Jingles.
5: Hurry, Bill. I can't hold on. I'm going under.
6: Here, partner. I'll try to grab you. There. Gotcha. Come on now. Let's pull together.
5: Hit the dirt, Bill.
1: Oh, the great Hickok bites the dust. How do you like that shooting, Marshal?
6: It's Bascom.
1: Well, why don't you draw? This is like shooting fish in a barrel.
5: Go on, Bill. Go for your gun.
6: I can't, Jingles. He knows if I let you go, well, you're a goner. Ooh, that was close. If he gets around that boulder, he'll have a clear shot.
1: You got to admit, Hickok, I'm improving.
5: Get him, Bill. You got to. Can't you let go with one hand?
6: All right. But if I slip...
5: You won't slip.
1: I figure I got the range now, Hickok. The next one's the last one.
6: Jingles, when I kick around, you try to grab my leg.
5: Sure, Bill, I'm game.
6: Well, you sure are, partner. Now, where is he? Probably moving down closer so he can't miss. There he is. That did it. Now, Jingles, let's get out of here.
2: Don't shoot, Marshal. I give up. Don't shoot.
6: Now, who in thunder's that?
2: I'll confess, Marshal. You wouldn't plug an unarmed man. I confess.
6: All right, whoever you are, you can confess later. Now, crawl down all those rocks and give us a hand.
2: I'm coming, Marshal. I'm coming. Don't shoot.

0: Here you be, Marshal. The very first paper off the press. We have full account of your daring exploit.
1: Careful, man. The ink is too wet.
2: Thank you, Mr. McGregor. I'll be proud to keep this for a souvenir.
1: Ah, the people of Black City. Well, they'll never be done with thanking you, Marshal, for what you did.
2: Well, it's Jingles, I should think. He smoked the buzzards out.
1: Poor lad. He'll want a heap of rest and quiet.
3: Hiya, Bill, and hiya, Mr. McGregor.
2: Well, what's this?
3: Oh, it's me, Bill. Feast your eyes, then close them and just smell me.
2: Jingles, what in thunder have you done to yourself?
3: Well, I'm all slicked up for the dance tonight. Bill, I'm a hero.
2: Well, that's mighty nice, partner. Sorry I can't join you.
3: Huh? Oh, but Bill, you gotta be there, I promise.
2: And I promise to ride out west. Seems they could use some new law out there.
3: Oh, Bill, well, couldn't you at least wait until I saddled up?
2: I saddled up for you, partner. Let's go.
3: Oh, Bill, and just when I smacked...

0: And now, here are the stars of Wild Bill Hickok, Guy Madison and Andy Devine.
1: I hope you enjoyed our story today and that you'll be with us again when we come next week. We've got quite a story.
2: Oh, boy, we meet up with a gang that even scares me.
1: Meanwhile, Andy and I also hope you'll start enjoying Kellogg's Corn Pops.
2: Right, it's the great new cereal with the sweetening already on.
1: You bet it is. Andy and I think Corn Pops are great. So long.
2: See you next week.
0: Yes, sir. Don't you forget, next week at this same time on this same station, Kellogg's Corn Pops will bring you another story of Wild Bill Hickok, starring Guy Madison and Andy Devine in person. Remember, kids love Pops, moms love Pops, Pops love Pops. Kellogg's Corn Pops. Our story was written by Doug Hayes and directed by Paul Pierce. This is Charlie Lyon. Music was by Dick Orant, and this is a David Heyer production.

0: I'm crunching my polo, dear Liza, I'm crunching my polo, dear Liza, crunching.
1: The nicest thing about the mint with the hole is that it's smooth and never crumbles. 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Try sucking them, dear Henry.
0: I can't, I've already crunched them all.
2: Want something fresh?
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6: No matter how long and how hard any job seems to be, there's always a way to do it. Always an answer to everything that seems to go wrong. And it looks as if the Gregory party have found the answer to their troubles. When Mrs. Gregory, her daughter Joan, Jerry Hall, and Captain Bradford were taken to the Euclidean city beneath the sea and given their freedom to roam through the city as they pleased, it proved that the freedom was mostly imaginary, as they are prisoners. Perhaps even more surely prisoners than they were on the Magic Island. The Euclidean city is built in 13 enormous natural caves under the ocean, the smallest of these rooms being a mile in diameter, and the largest nearly 2 miles across. The highest point in this weird city is 200 feet below the water, and escape has seemed impossible. Now, however, we find Jerry and Joan walking through one of the large caves, and they're mighty cheerful about something.
7: But, Joan, are you sure G-47 will keep its promise?
8: I have told you repeatedly, Jerry, that G-47 need not stoop to the practice of deceiving anyone. He is quite secure in Euclidea.
7: No, I guess that's right. He could let Tex work with those rocket ships all he wanted to, and still be mighty sure that there wasn't any danger of our stealing one of them.
8: Captain Bradford is very clever, but even he would find it impossible to take a rocket ship out of these underwater caverns.
7: Yeah, I guess he would. But if the Euclideans... Hey, where are we going?
8: We are going to the transportation room, where we will be allowed to see all of the Euclidean methods of transportation.
7: Okay, that's all I wanted to know.
8: What were you about to say when you interrupted yourself?
7: When I interrupted myself?
8: Yes, Jerry, you were mentioning the Euclidean rocket ships and the impossibility of getting one of them out of this colony.
7: Oh, yeah. Well, I was just thinking about how impossible that impossibility really is.
8: Jerry, an impossibility is an impossibility. There are no degrees of comparison. A matter is either possible or impossible.
7: You just saved me the trouble of trying to tell you that. If it's impossible to get all those submarine rocket ships and all the other gadgets these guys use to get around in, and if it's impossible to get them out of here, what good are they? Did they build them just to look at them?
8: I stated that Captain Bradford could not get them out.
7: The Euclideans get them out, don't they?
8: Naturally.
7: Then Tex Bradford can get them out.
8: That does not follow. The Euclideans will impose certain restrictions on the captain.
7: And when Tex gets ready, he'll smash those restrictions all to pieces.
8: I hope...
9: You are correct, Jerry.
7: You sound like your hopes were mighty weak. Say, Joan, our footsteps don't make any more noise.
8: I had observed that. We are entering a section of the city where the floor of the cavern has been covered with the Euclidean noiseless steel.
7: And our voices are getting that funny hollow sound they had up in that sound laboratory on the island.
8: So they are. I believe that would indicate that we are approaching one of the more important sound testing laboratories on this level.
7: Then maybe we'll see something interesting, huh?
8: If we are allowed to see anything, it will prove interesting.
7: Well, I'll agree with that. These Euclideans put on a good show, even if they're only giving you something to eat.
8: Jerry, stop.
7: What's the matter?
8: In another moment, you would have walked into that steel wall.
7: Oh, looks like it. Oh, well, we can go some other way.
8: But the captain wanted us to visit the transportation chambers, and we were directed here.
7: Well, directed or not, I'm not walking through any walls today.
8: There must be some other manner of passing that wall.
7: Oh, sure there is. But if they don't want us there, we'll stay on this side.

0: There must be some other manner of passing that wall.
1: Oh, sure there is. But if they don't want us there, we'll stay on this side.
0: Jerry, there is that signal again.
1: Yeah. Sounds like the one they used when they want us to come to lunch. But it's only 4 o'clock now.
0: The signal sounded 4 times. Is that not logical at 4 o'clock?
1: Well, sure, if that's what it's for. But they didn't do that at 1 or 2 or 3 o'clock. Why do it at 4?
0: I do not know.
1: Well, maybe... Oh, golly whiskers, Joan.
0: What is it, Jerry?
1: Look, through this wall.
0: Euclideans.
1: I'll say Euclideans.
0: I have never seen so many together at one time.
1: Well, there must be 50 of them, all dressed alike, in those funny costumes of Euclidean cloth.
0: They are rapidly approaching this transparent steel wall.
1: And this wall's plenty soundproof, or else they're walking on this noiseless steel. They're heading straight for this wall.
0: Then there is an opening in the wall for them to pass through.
1: Oh, well, unless they're going to walk right straight through it.
0: This is a solid steel wall, Jerry, and there is no magic in Euclidea.
1: Well, that's what old G-47 told us when we first got here, but I still don't believe it.
0: If you will look carefully at this wall, you will note that it is rising. Silently and slowly, but surely rising.
1: Yeah, it's going up all right. Say, we'd better get back out of the way and let the parade through.
0: It will be wise to step slightly to one side.
1: Well, that wall's up just over their heads now, and here they come. Gee, that's a creepy sight. That long line of people, all dressed exactly alike, marching along in single file, looking straight ahead, and not a sound out of them.
0: Needless conversation is not encouraged among the workers of Euclidea.
1: Well, this bunch sure isn't wasting any words on us. I never knew so many blamed people could have so little to say as a gang around this spooky place.
0: I think we should attempt to pass under the wall while it is raised.
1: Good girl, Joan. Come on. And if anybody stops us, they'll have to move out of that chain gang they're in. I'd be glad in that, just to get in that chain gang and watch it bust up.
0: Quickly, Jerry, the procession is nearly through.
1: Okay, come on then. Only a couple of steps and we'll be on the other side of the wall. Well, we made it, and nobody tried to stop us.
0: We are barely in time. The wall is sinking down to the floor.
1: And that long line of spooks is marching off someplace.
0: Jerry, what is a spook?
1: Oh, a spook is something you see every time you turn around on Euclidea and G-47 says he hasn't any up.
0: Oh, that is horrible English, Jerry.
1: Maybe it is, but it's the way I feel. Oh, boy. Our voices sound all right again.
0: That is something.
1: Yeah, and we're on the other side of the wall. That's something else.
0: It will be difficult to decide upon our course.
1: Huh? Oh, why, Joan, this is really something to see.
0: I agree with you.
1: Are you sick?
0: Sick? You think I am ill?
1: Well, must be something wrong with you. You agree with me.
0: Jerry, will you
1: all
0: please?
1: All right, all right. I won't try to have any more fun with you. Let's get down to business and decide which one of these little streets we want to use.
0: There is apparently no activity at any point in this portion of Euclidea.
1: Sure, not much going on. But what a place this is. A regular little modern city. All laid out in streets and everything just perfect. I got it.
0: What have you, Jerry?
1: I've got the answer to this model town.
0: Yes?
1: Oh, I'll bet the Euclideans are planning to start model towns like this when they take over the rest of the world.
0: Well, that is possible. It is indeed a model of neatness.
1: Well, I guess it won't do any harm to look in one of these windows.
0: Wait, Jerry.
1: Huh?
0: As we are walking on this noiseless stone, do you not think we should give some indication of our presence before we attempt to peer into windows?
1: Well, I suppose we ought to. Hello in there. Hello in there. Hello in there.
0: Jerry, you are terribly noisy.
1: Yes, I'm not noisy enough, though. I didn't wake anyone yet. I'll try it again.
0: Please do not. I think we may consider these buildings vacant and observe them as we choose.
2: On the contrary, you would be very foolish to attempt to pry into the secrets of those buildings.
1: Gee, the girl commander.
2: Precisely.
0: I am sorry if we have overstepped the privileges given us by G-47.
2: You have not done so as yet?
1: No, then we won't. But where did you come from?
2: The building you have just passed. My quarters are contained in that building.
0: You were correct, Jerry. These are occupied.
2: Indeed, they are. These buildings are the quarters of the various commanders. You are now in transportation sector number 1. This entire block is occupied by submarine commanders. The adjacent street houses airplane pilots.
1: Well, we don't want to stick our noses in any place we're not supposed to see, but G-47 told us we could look at anything we get into.
2: That is a point on which I must question you. How did you get into this sector?
1: We just walked in.
2: Through the steel separation wall?
0: That wall was raised to allow a long column of workers to pass through. We entered as they passed out.
2: So, someone in the control tower is very careless. You must leave.

0: At once.
1: But, Commander...
0: Silence. You must leave at once. If you were found here, G-47 would deprive you of all freedom and confine you to your quarters.
1: Okay, Skipper. How do we get out?
0: Follow me as rapidly as possible. I will personally allow you to pass through a private entrance in the rear of my quarters.
1: Well, where will we be after we get there? I mean, what kind of a place will we be in, and how do we get from there back to our quarters?
0: You will be in the agricultural chamber.
1: You mean where the pigs and the chickens and the cows are?
0: Precisely. You will be directly across the animal husbandry section from your own sector.
2: But, Commander, how can that be? We have walked for miles, and we left that room at the beginning of our tour.
0: The various caverns making up Euclidea form a rough circle. You have nearly completed that circle.
1: Golly whiskers, Joan. We've been walking in a circle.
0: Precisely. Now I will open the door, which will admit you to the agricultural section.
2: Jerry, it is indeed the chamber in which we started our walk.
1: It sure is. And is that the elevator to our quarters way over there on the other side?
0: That is the elevator. One moment while I close this door.
2: You need not trouble yourself to the extent of conducting us to our elevator.
0: Balin, I have news for you.
2: News for us?
0: Precisely.
1: Good or bad news?
0: Your conduct will decide that. My opinion would be that you will, in all probability, utilize this news in a manner both foolish and dangerous. However, that is your privilege.
1: Well, gee, you've got me all excited. What's the news?
0: Your Captain Bradford is at this minute.
2: Commander.
0: What is the meaning of this interruption, Cleostra?
2: I offer my apologies for that. But I was frightened by the thought that we might be overheard as you gave us this news.
1: Yeah. What if somebody heard you telling us something you're not supposed to tell?
0: Do not presume so far. What I am going to tell you is common knowledge among the Euclideans. However, we will not be overheard. This sector is normal in every respect. We are as safe as if we were speaking in an open plot of ground in your own world.
1: Okay, Commander. What is it?
0: Captain Bradford has been taken to the transportation laboratory, where we will see every device known to the Euclideans, including the rocket ships.
2: We were aware of that.
0: Here is something you were not aware of, and I think the one detail which G-47 has overlooked in guaranteeing your safe imprisonment here.
1: Well, Captain Bradford has figured out a way to escape?
0: Not as yet, but I would advise you to tell the captain this. Your homing pigeons may be found in the transportation laboratory.
2: Jerry, those little homing pigeons!
1: Oh, boy! If Tex can only figure how to get those pigeons up to the top of the water.
0: Do not raise your voices, and do not discuss this with the captain in your quarters. Bring him to this section, where we are standing now, immediately after lunch tomorrow. I will meet you here, obviously, by accident. In the meantime, say nothing to the captain or to Mrs. Gregory.
1: But can't we even...
0: Tomorrow, at noon, immediately after lunch, and execute your movements carefully. Your only hope of ever leaving this city rests with those pigeons. Make no mistake about that.

0: 31 and a half, 32, 33, 35, 40, and 10 is 50, and 50 is a pound. At first, when you are given change in new money, it may sound rather odd. So if you're puzzled by 31 and a half, 32, 33, 35, 40, and 10 is 50, and 50 is a pound, think decimal. Now there are 100 new pence in a pound. Think decimal. That way you'll find shopping simple.
1: I hope you're not hungry, dear Henry, I've just burnt the roast and I've ruined the sponge.
2: Well, that's a nice thing, isn't it? After I've been working
1: Henry,
2: all day...
1: Henry, I've got me secret supply.
2: You don't mean...
1: Polo mints.
2: Yum, yum.
3: Hello, sir.
4: Oh, no, sir, nothing tastes nicer than Cadbury's Dairy Milk. Oh. Lovely, isn't it? Every bar is chunky.
5: Magic.
4: Yeah. That's because there's a glass and a half of full cream milk in every half pound. That's why, sir, nothing tastes nice.

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1: Inside every Cape Plum, there's a nice clean stone asking to be let out. There's a very sweet sound to Cape Plums when you have them for afters.
2: Duel. Duel for floors. Duel cleans and polishes in one go, because it's a floor cleaner and a polish all in one. Duel 2 and 6.

0: Yes, there's coffee pot freshness in every cup of Maxwell House.
1: Once upon a time there was an engineer.
2: Choo-choo Charlie was his name, we hear.
1: He had an engine and he sure had fun. He used good and plenty candy to make his train run.
3: Charlie!

0: presenting the adventures of Jungle Jim. Last week, Lynn Chalmers and Kolo were closely questioned by the commander of the lonely military outpost as to their identity and purpose. Finally, the outpost commander believed Lynn's story and agreed to send a message to the Chinese national headquarters for them. In the meantime, back at the Purple Triangle Castle, Jungle Jim and Shanghai Lil planted a powder mine that would destroy the revolutionary headquarters as soon as all the agents had safely left. At that very moment, the American consul and the Reverend Chalmers were visiting the head of the Chinese National Army, General Fu Yongsen. They tried to find out the whereabouts of Lynn Chalmers and Jungle Jim. And while they were discussing the subject, radio messages were received saying that both were alive and safe. The thrilling adventures of Jungle Jim are pictured each Sunday in the Comic Weekly, the world's greatest pictorial supplement of humor and adventure. The Comic Weekly, each page printed in full colors, is distributed everywhere as an integral part of your Hearst Sunday newspaper. And now we continue our story. Jungle Jim and Shanghai Lil, having successfully escaped from the doomed Purple Triangle Castle, are making their way toward Shanghai.
1: Well, that old castle certainly went up like a Roman candle, Lil.
2: Yes, Jim. As Wing so aptly described it, it went bang, bang in a big way.
1: I hope Wing and all the boys got out all right.
2: Oh, don't worry, Jim. I'm sure they did. Don't forget, they're darn clever, these Chinese.
1: Yeah, I always heard that old thing. But I never really believed it until now.
2: But Derek Bluger was clever, too, in his mad way.
1: He sure was.
2: I wonder how he ever located that castle for his headquarters.
1: That's something we'll never know, of course. But it was a swell place for a hideout. Boy, if we hadn't found it and spoiled his little game, he might have got all China in the palm of his hand.
2: Yes. Maybe I was foolish to have ruined his chances for him.
1: What?
2: Have you forgotten? I was to have been the first white empress.
1: Say, you had me going for a moment. I thought your regret was on the level. Yet I didn't think you really cared for Bluger enough for that.
2: Yes, Derek was the only fly in the ointment of my opportunity for social supremacy. By the way, Jim, I'm glad your black boy and the parson's daughter got away safely and all that sort of thing, but I can't help feeling a little envious because they got the only horses available.
1: Yeah, that's why we had to travel by Shanks' mare.
2: And at this point, my Shanks have given out.
1: Listen.
2: What is it, Jim?
1: I thought I heard an auto engine.
2: Jim, you're right. It is an automobile, and it's coming right along from the sound of it. But who's in it? That's an important little item to figure out.
1: Yes, but that's a chance we've got to take. Now, when it gets around that bend down there, you step out in the center of the road and hail the driver, see?
2: I get it. Desert hitchhikers. That is, if there's no hitch in the plans, if you know what I mean. But why make me the decoy?
1: Well, if the driver saw a man hailing him, he might not stop. But a beautiful woman in distress, say, we men fall for it every time.
2: Yeah, but where will you be?
1: Just behind this rock here. Then, when you've got our friend in the mood for passengers, I'll step out and climb into the car with you.
2: Well, the Chinese haven't any monopoly on being clever with you around.
1: Well, I'll just get me behind this rock. You get out there by the side of the road.
2: Okay, big boy. I'll show you how a simple siren gets their man. Getting nearer, Jim.
1: See the car yet?
2: Not yet. Coming around the corner now, Jim.
1: Good. Get ready to go into your act.
2: Just leave everything to me. Hey, slow down. Slow down a minute, mister. Hold everything. I say, could you give me a lift to...
3: Shanghai Lil, at last, huh? I've been looking for you, you traitor to the cause.
2: Now,
3: come here.
2: You take your hands off of me.
3: You come here.
2: Oh, you can't do that to me.
4: Let her alone.
3: Jungle Jim Bradley.
1: Yes, I'm Jim Bradley. Keep those hands of yours pointing to the sky. Here, Lil, take my neckerchief and tie them up.
2: It'll
1: I'll help you.
2: It'll be a pleasure.
1: We need your guest, buggy brother. And while we're willing to let you come along for the ride...
2: Get that hand.
1: Yeah, all right. We're just as willing to leave you by the wayside if you give us any trouble.
3: No, tie my hands too tight.
2: Well, there he is. All trussed up like a wildcat on a pole, Jim. Stay with this bird anyway.
1: Oh, one of Bluger's henchmen, I suppose. Now open up that back door of the car and we'll roll him into
2: it. Okay. Get
1: all right,
2: there.
1: That's it. Come on now. There. And hop into the front seat, Lil. I'll drive for a while.
2: Righto, Jim. Well, here's where we return to Shanghai in style.

0: Meanwhile, at the Shanghai airport, two figures stand anxiously watching the sky. They are the Reverend Chalmers and General Fu Yong Sen.
1: You're sure my daughter is being brought here, General?
2: Quite sure, Reverend Chalmers. Radio message received this morning stated my squadron had contacted Mr. Chalmers and Black Man and would reach this landing field at 2 o'clock this afternoon.
3: Yes, but it's after 2 now and there's no sight of them.
2: I do not fear, my friend. There may have been some delay in the start. Remember, weather conditions are very different at outpost regions.
1: Yes, I suppose you're really quite right. I don't know the slightest thing about such matters, but my anxiety for the welfare and safety of my child causes me to ask questions which to you are unreasonable.
2: Do not apologize, Reverend Chalmers. I quite understand. I, too, am father.
1: Yes, of course. Oh, I didn't realize that.
2: My daughter is studying at Columbia University in America.
1: Oh, indeed. That was interesting, General.
2: Ah, look, my friend. There comes the squadron.
1: Oh, yes. So I see. Oh, and to think that my little girl is safe in one of those ships. I don't know how to thank you, General, for your aid in bringing her back to me.
2: That's quite all right, Reverend. I am happy to be of service.
1: I say, shouldn't we be getting further down the field so as to be nearer the ships when they land?
2: Correction. Only one ship will land.
1: Oh, one?
2: The one containing your daughter. The others will fly on to army hangar.
1: Ah, I see.
2: That plane in center of formation.
1: Oh, yes.
2: Is dropping out of line and circling for a landing.
1: Yes. In just a moment or two, I shall be able to take my Lynn in my arms.
2: Ah, here is the plane, Reverend. We can go to it now.
1: Yes.
4: Dad! Oh, Dad!
1: Lynn! Oh, Lynn, my daughter. Are you quite all right, dear?
4: Oh, yes, quite. Thanks to Kolu here.
1: Kolu? Of course. Thank you, Kolu.
5: All same all right, Juan Chalmers. Kolu glad God, missy.
1: Oh, Lynn, how good it is to have you with me again, my dear, safe and sound. God in his tender mercy has indeed been good to us.
4: Yes, Dad. I know how much you've worried about me ever since that terrible Lynn Poo took me away.
2: You are right, Mr. Chalmers. Any member of my nationality who raises a hand to harm you not worthy the name of Chinese.
1: Oh, my dear, this is General Fu Yong Sen, who sent the plane for you.
4: How do you do, sir?
2: I am honored.
4: Have you heard any word from Jim?
1: Oh, yes, dear, yes. He's escaped, along with the general's female agent.
4: Oh, thank heaven. You hear, Kolu. Tuan Jim is safe.
5: Yes, missy. Kolu here. Kolu very glad.
1: Now, Lynn, dear, if the general will excuse us, I think we'd better be getting back to the mission.
2: Oh, yes, certainly, Reverend.
1: Oh, General, when do you expect Jim Bradley to arrive in Shanghai?
2: In a few days.
1: Please be sure to let us know the moment he arrives. We shall want to see him.
4: Yes, we certainly shall.

0: A few days later, Jungle Jim and Shanghai Lil drive up in front of Jim's hotel in Shanghai.
1: Well, here's where I get off, Lil. Thanks for the ride.
2: Don't thank me. Thank our friend back there on the floor. But say, aren't you coming over to General Fu Young Sen's with me?
1: No, you two have business to talk over, and I've got to make myself presentable before I report to the American consul. So I'll just take up my old kit bag here and mosey on into the hotel.
2: Well, sorry you won't help me deliver the last of the Purple Triangle gang here over to General Fu. You know, it was you who really captured him.
1: Forget it. You can take all the credit, Lou. Well, so long, and thanks a million for your help in nipping the revolution.
2: You're perfectly welcome, Jim. I'd do anything in the world for you.
1: Well, the world's a pretty big place, Lil.
2: Not any too big to express my feelings about you, Jim.
1: Quit that, will you? You're making me blush. I really, really better be getting along now. Be good, Lil.
2: I'm afraid I'll have to. Oh, Jim, will I be seeing you soon?
1: Oh, sure, after things get sort of settled.
2: It's a date. Until then, au revoir.
1: So long.
3: Juan Jim.
4: Kolo, why, you old son of a gun. What are you doing here?
3: Wait for you, Juan Jim.
4: Gosh, I'm glad to see you again, Kolo.
3: Kolo, all same glad to see Juan.
4: Come on, I'm going to get rooms for us.
3: Kolo, fix Juan. We got same rooms we live in before we go away.
4: Well, how did you know when I'd be in town?
3: General Fu. Him tell Kolo.
4: Oh, Fu Young Sen. Well, that's great, Kolo. Oh, here then. Give me a hand with this stuff and let's get settled.
3: Yes, Juan. Come. Kolo, show way to room.
1: And to think you got here ahead of me. Oh, say, how's Lynn Chalmers?
3: Missy Chalmers, all right, Juan. We get here in air wagon belong China Army.
1: You were lucky. Shanghai Lil and I had to come by auto as best we could.
3: A room here, Juan.
1: Yes, sir. Here we are. This is the place we started our great adventure from, Kolo. I wonder what it holds in store for us this trip. Well, I guess I'll get my stuff unpacked. Oh, see what that is, Kolo.
3: All right, Juan. Excuse, Juan. Reverend Chalmers and Missy Lin here. See you.
1: Well, show them in.
5: Jim. Jim, my boy, I'm delighted to see you again.
1: Reverend, it's great seeing you.
2: Hello, Jim.
1: And you too, Lin. I'm sorry I couldn't have left with you, but I had plenty of work to do before I left that Purple Triangle place.
2: Oh, I bet you did.
5: Oh, Jim. I don't know how I can ever thank you for saving my daughter from those brigands.
1: Don't try, Reverend. I really didn't do so much.
5: Providence will see that you are just as rewarded, my boy.
1: Well, knowing that your daughter is safe is reward enough for me.
5: You're a fine lad, Jim. The finest in the world. Whenever you're around, I know my Lynn is in safe hands. And you seem to be always around when she needs help most.
1: Well, that seems to have been my luck, sir.
5: No. It's the other way around, my dear boy. It's been our good fortune.
1: No, thank you, sir.
5: Well, and what are your plans now?
1: Oh, to make my report to the American consul and wind up this Purple Triangle business. That's about all.
2: Oh, but didn't you know? Oh, of course you couldn't have. You just arrived. How stupid of me.
1: Didn't I know what, Lynn?
2: Why, the American consul is away on furlough.
1: Oh, is he? Say, I hope that doesn't complicate things.
5: Oh, the acting consul will take care of you, I'm sure, Jim.
1: Yeah, but I hope the consul left that $50,000 with him.
5: $50,000 what?
1: A dollar. That's what they promised me for breaking up the Purple Triangle.
5: Well, it would have been cheap at twice the sum. Well, I'm afraid we must be getting back to the mission now, Jim. We happened to be across the Bund as you drove up. Goodbye, Jim, my dear boy, and good luck.
1: Goodbye, Reverend. Thanks.
5: Are you coming, Lynn, my dear?
2: Yes, Dad, I'll be there in a minute. Jim.
1: Yes, ma'am?
2: I wish to add my gratitude to Dad. I just couldn't leave without seeing you again.
1: Leave? What? Well, where are you going?
2: We're sailing to America. I wish you were going too, Jim.
1: So do I. But I guess I'll have to stick around here for a while. Oh, answer that, Kolo.
3: Yes, it's one.
1: I'm sorry we're parting for the last time, then. But perhaps our trails may cross again. I hope so.
2: And so do I, Jim, with all my heart. Jim, may I kiss you goodbye?
1: I should always remember, if you wouldn't.
2: Goodbye, Jim, darling.
1: Goodbye, Lynn.
3: Juan Jim.
1: Kolo, there goes one of the swellest girls in the world.
3: Yes, it's Juan. Excuse. Missy Lil want you on phone.
1: Lil does? What for?
3: Kolo, no. All things she say important. Hurry.
0: What can this important message be from Shanghai Lil? And what new dangers await Jungle Jim? The adventures you have just heard dramatized are pictured in full-color action pictures in the Comic Weekly, the big Comic Weekly distributed with your Hearst Sunday newspaper everywhere. 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There's Skippy, the Katzenjammer Kid, Jiggs and Maggie in Bringing Up Father, Toots and Casper, Barney Google, Flash Gordon, and many, many others. See all these interesting characters in your copy of next Sunday's Comic Weekly. And don't forget our date, next week, same time, same station, for a continuation of the adventures of Jungle Jim.

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6: From the heart of the jungle comes a savage cry of victory. This is Tarzan, Lord of the Jungle. From the black core of dark Africa, land of enchantment, mystery, and violence, comes one of the most colorful figures of all time, transcribed from the immortal pen of Edgar Rice Burroughs, Tarzan, the bronzed white son of the jungle. And now, in the very words of Mr. Burroughs, the story of Tarzan in captivity.
7: Tarzan had left the city of Grootendal several days before. He had traveled both night and day, anxious to be in his jungle once again. And now, his goal reached, he rested in the crotch of a tree, slept as peacefully as you or I might sleep on a feather bed. He was completely relaxed because he was confident that even in sleep, his sensitive nostrils would catch the scent of an approaching enemy. His acute hearing warned him of the coming of man or beast. And yet Tarzan did not stir as the gray-bearded Arab walked noiselessly along the jungle path, climbed the tree where Tarzan rested, and crouched on a nearby branch, looking at the jungle man curiously.
8: Allah grants such sleep only to the innocent.
9: What? Who are you? What do you want?
8: You need not reach for your knife, Tarzan. Had I meant you harm, I would not have delayed my act until you awakened.
9: Yes, well, I suppose that's true.
8: As Allah is my witness, it is true. The wise need not mask their words in falsehoods when truth conquers citadels.
9: Your words are as strange to me as your actions. Perhaps it's because I am confused. Never before has anyone approached me without giving some hint of his coming. I heard no sound. I caught no scent.
8: In every age, there lives one who surmounts the obstacles of the seven senses.
9: The seven senses? You speak in the most fantastic riddles.
8: But all riddles have answers, if we know where to find them. The answers to those now uppermost in your mind lie with me. You heard me not because I made no sound. You failed to catch my scent because I did not imbue the air with one.
9: Who are you?
8: I am the Grand Wazir of the Caliph of Karadan. You have heard of the Caliph, my master?
9: Very little, for as I understand it, his province is surrounded by a wall so high no one can scale it, and no one passes through its gate without his bidding.
8: And now you are bid to enter this kingdom. You are invited to be the guest of the spiritual and civil leader of tens of thousands of people.
9: The Caliph is inviting me to be his guest? Why?
8: One does not question the motives of our potentate.
9: Well, perhaps it was rude of me. Thank your master for me, if you will. Tell him I have just returned to my jungle, perhaps in a few months.
8: The invitation is for now.
9: The way you say invitation, it sounds like command.
8: The Lord of the Jungle may make his own interpretation of my words.
9: I have done so. And whether I am invited or commanded to come to Karadan, the answer is still the same. I am not leaving my jungle home at the moment.
8: Tarzan, as a good servant of the Caliph, I attempted to use whatever graciousness Allah has bestowed upon me to persuade you to return. Since my humble efforts have failed, I shall have to take other measures to ensure your appearance in our capital.
9: You intend taking me there by force?
8: I am the Grand Wazir.
9: A wizard, huh?
8: The term cannot be so easily translated. As I have learned the secrets of moving noiselessly through your jungle, of erasing every vestige of my body's scent, so have I mastered other secrets of nature. No. I shall not have to exert force, at least not my physical force.

0: The Grand Wazir disappeared as silently as he had come, seeming to melt into the darkest regions of the primordial jungle. Tarzan did not know fear in its ordinary sense, but his brow was furrowed and his thoughts still remained with the emissary of the Caliph as he made his way cautiously through the jungle. And even as his thoughts conjured possible dangers from the Wazir, a sleek, powerful black panther came toward him. But as it sprang, Tarzan turned, twisted from its path, pulled his great hunting knife from its sheath. The beast was a clawing, spitting fury of destruction as it lunged at Tarzan's throat. But Tarzan moved a split second before the cruel fangs could find their mark, and with one great stroke, his knife plunged deep into the flesh beneath a shiny black fur.
1: Another black panther. And another. And soon, a whole pack of them. But this is mad. Black panthers in this district, and a pack of them. They don't travel in pack.
2: Aja! Aja!
1: The Grand Wazir.
2: Ah, it's well that I am here, and that these black panthers do my bidding. Another moment, and you would have gone to your maker.
3: It is true. Until you spoke, they were snarling messengers of death, but now they stand like household pets.
2: And yet, with another word, I can have them rend you limb from limb. Now do you return with me to Caradan?
3: I seem to have no choice. Take me to your caliph.

0: Perhaps I should have accepted your first invitation, Grand Wazir. I have never seen such splendor. It's something to remember.
1: These halls are of marble, brought over 8,000 miles for the Caliph's palace. The walls of the throne room are encrusted with more jewels than you could find in the earth, were you to have 1,000 miners dig for 1,000 years.
0: Are we on our way to the throne room now?
1: No. The Caliph has no desire to have his emirs, viceroys, or grandees of the realm learn of his business with you. We are invited to his chambers.
0: Invited? You still have a strange concept of the meaning of that word.
1: This is the entrance to the Caliph's chambers. Tarzan, I would humbly offer you a bit of advice. Do not anger the Caliph. Do not, for example, depreciate his invitation. You have your choice of being treated as an honored guest or as a slave.
0: During the few hours I have been here, I have seen how your slaves are treated.
1: You witnessed but a few lashes of chastisement. There are more, serious punishments for more serious crimes. This is the door to the Caliph's sanctum.
2: The Grand Wazir?
1: It is indeed the Grand Wazir, Your Excellency.
2: Enter, enter.
1: Favored son of Allah, I bring before you the mighty monarch of the jungle. He comes into your presence.
2: Now, we have no need for such ceremony between friends. Welcome, Tarzan. I am extraordinarily happy that you have consented to come to Haradan.
0: I am happy to be here. I desire to learn more of a people who can train Sheeta the panther to do their bidding.
2: Oh, you refer to the extraordinary pets of the Grand Wazir? They are dangerous animals, despite his training. I do not like having them about.
1: Their presence in the courtyard surrounding the palace is most useful. It keeps those who should not enter on the outside, and those who should not leave within.
0: It must be a pretty sight to see your pets prevent the escape of a guest.
2: The wazir is filled with an extraordinary sense of the dramatic. The panthers are kept caged, except at night.
1: During the day, there is no need.